0: I don't think we're being watched, but be careful. You'll find a little package on the shelf under the phone when I leave.
1: Where does your mother live? In Timbuktu?
0: But, operator, I did put in two quarters and a dime. Just smash this package on the floor at the barrel house sometime during the evening.
1: Then what happened?
0: Oh, you'll find out. All right, operator, forget it. Okay, miss, it's all yours. And when the joint begins to jump tonight, Angel, just make sure Wally thinks one of Leonard Tucker's men did it. Well, I hope you're satisfied, lady. You came between me and my mother.
1: Now I forgot what number I was going to call. Oh.
2: Yeah, what wise guy threw that stink bomb? I'll kill him.
1: Wally, I saw who did it.
2: Huh?
1: I pointed him out to a waiter, and he said he was one of Leonard Tucker's men.
2: So that's the way it is, huh? Tucker's been wanting to move in on me for a long time. Okay, I'm just the boy to play rough.
3: Are you crazy, mister? What are you going to do?
0: See if you can guess.
3: Those slot machines cost money. Wait till Big Ed Corrigan hears about this.
0: Just tell him that Wally Wallpaper has decided to branch out. And that includes gambling in this town.
4: Now, please, Mr. O'Leary, I'm paying protection to Mr. Tucker.
0: Forget it. From now on, you're paying off to Big Ed Corrigan.
4: No, but Mr. Tucker, he will...
0: Maybe this brick through your front window will make up your mind.
5: The 5 days it shook Sharondale. Valentine, you really blew the lid off.
0: Well, I hope the reform mayor-to-be has his speech ready for the citizens' rally tonight.
5: All I can think of now is those three vultures tearing each other apart.
0: Yeah, I like that headline you got in the Chronicle today, Morgan.
5: Assemblyman proposes state investigation of conditions in Sharondale.
0: Uh-huh.
5: 10 years I've waited for this, Valentine. 10 long years.
0: You know, I'm glad for you. Well, we better keep our fingers crossed, Sam. See you later at your place.
6: Where do you think you're going, Jack?
0: Uh-oh. Johnny One Note. I've been waiting to catch up with you.
6: Don't be so happy. This rod in my pocket ain't been used for a long time. I might decide to see if it still works.
0: Where to, Ernie?
6: Huh? Don't get so familiar. Get going for that car over there.

0: Valentine, if you don't stop fooling with that blindfold, Ernie's going to break a couple of your fingers.
1: Why don't you boys stop playing cops and robbers? You got my future all planned. What difference does it make if I know where you brought me?
2: I told you, Corrigan, this guy talks too much.
1: Oh, so we have Big Ed among us.
0: You've been pretty busy these last few days.
1: Yeah, like a jet-propelled termite.
0: Well, it's all over now. You got to decide what to do with you. Any ideas, Wally?
3: Well, I'm all for Ernie taking him off our backs. Let him earn his dough.
4: Yeah, one thing. Make it look like an accident.
2: Okay, Tucker, if you want to cramp my style. I can make it so they find him laying out in the state road. He was jaywalking.
3: Jaywalking? Remind me to give you a tie, Ernie.
1: So the three masterminds finally learned how to add two and two.
0: Yeah, we think slow. Maybe we got quick tempers. But usually we see our own mistakes.
3: All right, Ernie, take him out.
2: Time to shuffle along, Jack.
1: Wait a minute. For alleged big shots, you guys are certainly 3 14-carat suckers. Getting rid of me won't get you off the hook. You want to worry about the person who hired me, a very determined character.
3: You mean Sam Morgan?
1: You know Morgan is in hock up to his neck just trying to keep his newspaper going. Now, I'm talking about somebody who can buy and sell the three of you guys.
2: Can't you see he's just stalling?
3: Nah, let him talk.
0: Who are you referring to, Valentine?
1: The person in this room who insisted that you put this thing over my eyes so I wouldn't see. You don't need eyes to smell lilac water.
5: Wally, take the blindfold off him.
1: Hello, Mrs. Sharon.
5: I see I've underrated you, young man.
0: What is this?
1: You made a very stupid mistake, Mrs. Sharon, when you mentioned Ernie's name the other day. I only knew him as another Gunsel. How did you know his name? Unless you knew everything else that was going on, too.
3: A very unhealthy pastime, Alyssa. Double-crossing your partners.
0: Do you mind telling us why? Not that it's going to do you any good.
1: No, well, I'll tell you why. She arranged for you gentlemen to help her take over the town. But you pushed her in the background. And that's one thing a Sharon can't stand, especially in her own bailiwick.
5: I don't see why you three mongrels should be so surprised. With you out of the way, I could find myself the kind of associates who'd realize that I own this town, even though I may need hired help to run it.
2: Listen to her, will you? It's a wonder she don't pack a ride.
3: Oh, shut up, Ernie.
1: One more thing you underrated, Mrs. Sharon. That corny item, public indignation. The plan worked too well. You saw that Sharon Dale might go back to the people. Then you decided to backtrack, so things would at least stay as they are.
0: So, that's why you rounded us up, Alyssa. Showed us we had the wrong idea about each other. Valentine out of the way, we never would have found out what you did.
5: Clever of me, wasn't it?
3: Too clever.
2: Looks like I got 2 jobs to do.
0: No, we can't afford for you to have all that fun, Ernie. If both of them get knocked off, too many things will tie up. There'll be too many questions.
3: Well, what are we going to do? She ain't safe to have around.
0: No. Alyssa'll have to go.
5: Why, you don't dare.
0: An unfortunate accident right in your own home. You, Valentine, you're leaving town.
1: Am I?
0: You're too smart to hang around. You know there's nothing you can do. Won't be a piece of evidence against us. Take him on a train, Ernie, with you.
2: There ain't gonna be no mistake, Corrigan, this time.
3: Go on, do like he says.
2: Come on, Jack.
5: Good luck, young man. We may be seeing each other sometime. It was exciting while it lasted, wasn't it?
1: Yeah, a barrel of fun. Especially for all the innocent bystanders.
2: Outside, Jack, outside.
1: All right. Hey, now look, Ernie, you're seeing me off. And I'm glad to get out of this town, see? So take that small howitzer out of my back, will you?
2: You don't know how lucky you are.
1: I'm just getting lucky, Buster, because you're getting careless. You are... You had a lot more than that coming to you, Ernie. But that's where you're lucky. I don't have the time.
6: But I don't know whom we can get, Valentine. You know how long it takes for the police to do anything when it involves Corrigan or any of those fellows?
7: No matter what she's done, we've got to try to help her.
6: I know. I'll get a couple of state troopers.
1: And anybody else we can trust. Tell them to meet us at the Sharon place.

0: They didn't waste any time getting here.
1: George, this is horrible.
0: Yeah, and they kept their word about making it look like an accident. Old ladies have been known to fall downstairs and break their necks.
2: Oh. It's going to be hard for Sharondale to believe the truth about his first lady.
0: Sam, you're not going to print the truth. And nobody's ever going to know it.
1: But George...
0: It's going to be the first real service she's ever done for the town she was supposed to love.
2: But Valentine, people have the right to know that this Mrs. Sharon was really responsible for Tucker and all the others. She was feeding on every racket in the town.
0: But wouldn't it be smarter to let them think she was pure as driven snow?
1: I don't get it, George.
0: What better way of being swept into office, Sam, than making the good citizens think that a sainted member of the founding family was brutally murdered by gangsters they allowed to thrive all these years?
2: Well, we may never be able to prove that.
0: That's going to be your first job in office, Mayor Morgan.

0: Well, goodbye, Johnny. Take care of yourself.
1: I wanted to ask you something, Mr. Valentine. If Dad gets to be mayor, can he make me deputy sheriff or something so I could carry a gun?
2: You better not let your mother hear you say that. You ought to be thinking of your schoolwork and keeping out of trouble.
1: You're sweet on her, Mr. Valentine.
0: I guess you could go with that.
1: Can't be much fun, having a girl who's always trying to keep you out of trouble.
2: Now, look here, Johnny.
0: Oh, as a matter of fact, kid, I have all I can do to keep her from getting into trouble before I do.
1: Honest? Gee, you better hurry up and marry her before somebody else gets her.
2: Love that boy.

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1: All right now, Mrs. Pebbleman, Brooksy, jump in the car and hurry. I don't want to use this gun if I can help it.
2: Mr. Valentine, they were waiting here for you. All those men, they was going to kill you.
1: Yeah, well, they still have the same idea. Come on, get in the back, Mrs. Pebbleman. Let her roll, Brooksy. And don't stop till we get to your place. Get there before that gunsel does, or we'll be missing one perfectly good client.

Tonight's adventure of George Valentine has been brought to you by Standard of California on behalf of independent Chevron gas stations and Standard stations throughout the West. Let George Do It stars Robert Bailey as George with Francis Robinson as Brooksy. Tonight's story was written by David Victor and Herbert Little Jr. and directed by Don Clark. Also heard in the cast were Hal K. Dawson as Morgan, Virginia Gregg as Mrs. Morgan, Jerry Farber as Johnny, Miriam Wolfe as Mrs. Sharon, Larry Dobkin as Wally, Ed Begley as Corrigan, and Bob Dryden as Ernie. 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Listen again next week, same time, same station, to Let George Do It. 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

0: With the tabloids whispering about unemployment and 24-point headlines, a guy out of work gets the feeling he should grab anything that comes along. So when the kind lady at Uncle's Employment Service hands me a pink slip for an interview, I say yes before I read it. And after I read it, I'm not so sure. Adventurous young man with no family connections, desirous of serving mankind. Exceptional opportunity, unusual pay. Zenith Foundation, 45 Mugman Street. Experimental work, highly dangerous. I locate 45 Mugman Street, which is a shabby little building in a shabby part of town, and I haul myself up 5 rickety flights to an office with a glass door.
1: Come in.
0: Is this the Zenith Foundation?
1: It could be.
0: I got a slip.
1: Let's have it. Fortune, huh?
0: Rocky fortune.
1: No family?
0: None to speak of.
1: Turn around.
0: What for?
1: Because I say so.
0: Anything you say, pal.
1: Take out your wallet and toss it here.
0: Oh, is that kind of dodge, huh? There's only $3 in it.
1: Take it easy. I have to check it.
0: Okay, you're holding the artillery.
1: Let's have a look. No pictures. Home address, 55 Bleakman Street. What kind of place?
0: Room and house.
1: Honorable discharge from the Army. 3 citations. Where?
0: Anzio.
1: Health good?
0: Terrible, but I ignore it.
1: Driver's license, chauffeur's license, hack, steamfitters union, maritime card, truckers. You're a drifter, huh?
0: Yeah, I've been around a lot.
1: How come?
0: I get restless. I was born that way.
1: You go away for a long time ever?
0: Yeah, 3-4 months.
1: So nobody would miss you particularly?
0: Not particularly.
1: You clean?
0: You mean jail?
1: I mean everything. Police record, prints, booked.
0: Clean.
1: All right, turn around. Here's your wallet.
0: $1, $2, $3. Yeah, it's all there.
1: Okay, Fortune. You can meet the boss.
0: I'm not so sure I want to. Is this thing legit?
1: It is not only legitimate, it's top secret. Let's go.
0: Where?
1: Utah.
0: How's that?
1: That's where the job is, a ranch in the Utah desert.
0: Oh, well, I'll pack my stuff and notify the landlady.
1: You won't need the stuff. We supply the uniforms and equipment. You can write your landlady. It's better that way.
0: And what'll I tell her?
1: Tell her you're going away. You're going to go a long ways. You'll be gone for a long time. Tell her you may never come back.
0: 2 hours later, Milton, that's the bum's name, and me are on a plane headed for Utah. I still don't know where or why I'm going or what I do when I get there, but I figure any kind of a job is better than starvation. Besides, I can always quit. I keep telling myself.
1: Okay, Chester, set it down.
0: Is that it?
1: That's it.
0: Hey, that's pretty deserted. How come they got such a big house out in the middle of the desert?
1: A house belongs to the boss. This is where we get out. Let's go.
0: We head for a big house. It looks like somebody moved an old castle over from Scotland piece by piece. Out behind the castle is the biggest barn you ever saw. Only something tells me cows can't live on sand, so I must have something else inside. What really gets me, though, is the barbed wire all over the joint. We head for the main entrance.
2: Halt!
1: It's okay, Harvey.
2: Oh, it's you, Mr. Milton.
1: The boss inside?
2: Yeah, he's in there with the professor and his secretary.
1: We'll just go right in.
0: What a layout.
1: This way.
3: Come in. Well, Milton, I see you found a man.
1: Rocky Fortune, this is Colonel Sam Jones.
0: The Sam Jones? The man who owns half the oil wells?
3: All the oil wells, boy. All of them.
0: Oh, glad to know you.
1: This is Professor von Gluck.
4: A pleasure, I'm sure.
1: And Colonel Jones' secretary, Helen, Crandall.
0: My pleasure.
5: You're from New York, aren't you?
0: Brooklyn.
5: So am I.
6: Isn't it a small world?
4: Sure. Yeah. I think before we continue our discussion, we should inform Mr. Fortune of why he was selected for the job.
3: By all means. Mr. Fortune, as you know, I'm a wealthy man.
0: So my broker tells me.
3: Well, about a year ago, I became interested in science fiction. You know, reading them magazines about rocket ships and men from Mars.
0: Dimension X.
3: The only thing is, Mr. Fortune, those magazines are not as far-fetched as you might think.
0: I'm still with you.
3: Much of them is devoted to genuine scientific study.
0: I think you're losing me now.
3: Well, to put the whole thing into a coyote's ear, I got to reading about the research the Army's doing on space travel.
0: You mean space travel?
3: Exactly. For example, did you know that the Army now has a whole department of space medicine? Did you know, sir, that rockets are being devised which have already gotten past the pull of the Earth's gravity?
0: I seem to remember a picture of some mice in a rocket. They were kind of floating upside down or something.
3: Exactly. Well, sir, I began corresponding with a magazine telling of my interest. Then one day I saw an article by Professor Van Gluck here announcing a new type rocket ship he'd invented.
0: Congratulations.
4: Thank you.
0: Go on, Colonel.
3: Well, to put the whole thing in a coyote's ear, I decided to devote the remainder of my life to helping develop interplanetary travel.
0: You just lost me.
3: I established, with the professor's help, the Zenith American Foundation for the Promotion of Interplanetary Travel, commonly known as ZEFIT.
0: ZEFIT. That's clever. Where do I fit in all this thing?
3: Well, I'm coming to that, son. Well, sir, it wasn't 6 months before we got the professor's rocket off the drawing board and into the pilot model stage. And that's what we're working on now.
4: I should explain that the final rocket will be some 20 stories high and will carry a crew of 212. The pilot model is only 3 stories high and carries a crew of 1.
0: That's you.
3: No, Mr. Fortune. That's you.
0: Yeah, well, it's been nice. I enjoyed the plane trip. You got a nice little shack here, and I'll see you around.
6: Just a minute, Jack. You ain't leaving till the colonel is finished.
0: Now look, pal.
6: Now you look.
0: I'm looking. And I'm staying.
3: Just hear me out, son.
0: I got no choice. Continue.
3: Well, the professor here assures me this model is absolutely foolproof. All you gotta do is let us shoot her up to the ionosphere and fall back to Earth.
0: Fall?
3: She's equipped with chutes that open when she strikes the Earth's atmosphere.
0: Colonel.
3: And in recognition of your service...
0: I ain't gonna do it,
3: we
0: Colonel.
3: We will pay you...
0: I don't care how much you...
3: $10,000.
0: You pay me,
3: In cash.
0: When do I leave?
3: You'll do it.
0: Did you say 10 grand?
3: Okay.
0: I'll do it. Colonel, the way me and money have been separated lately, for 10 grand, I'd fly to the moon on a Roman candle.
3: Good boy. Professor, you've got your man.
0: That's it. They give me a room with a view of Salt Lake Desert and all the room service I can tolerate. I kind of feel a little tired, so I stretch out for a snooze. And I'm no longer alone. Who's that?
7: Shh. It's me.
0: What's the shh about?
7: I don't want them to hear me.
0: Who's them?
7: The professor and Milton.
0: Well, in that case, maybe you ought to shut the door. Okay, what's on your mind?
7: I came to warn you.
0: Okay, warn me.
7: Get away from here.
0: I like it here.
7: They'll kill you.
0: Yeah, I'm going to die one way or another anyway.
7: Please, I'm not joking.
0: Look, Miss Crandall, maybe you better get to the point, huh?
7: The rocket ship that... Shh. Somebody's coming.
0: Yeah, let's make like we're necking.
6: Well, well.
0: Doesn't anybody ever bother to knock in this joint?
6: I see you and Miss Crandall are getting acquainted.
0: I was just showing her a few holes. I used to be a wrestler. Flyweight.
6: You don't waste much time.
0: I don't have much time, pal. I may be on my way to Mars in a couple of days.
6: The professor wants to show you the ship.
0: Fine. Where to?
6: It's out back in the barn.
0: We go out into the barn, which is a 3-story concrete building with what looks like a silo at one end. We go through 5 sets of electric doors, and I find out it ain't a wheat silo at all. It's a rocket ship, the same kind you see in the comic books, all shiny and streamlined. So we walk over to the colonel and the professor standing near the platform.
3: There she is, my boy, the colonel's lady. Named her myself.
0: Yeah, it's very nice. Only one thing.
3: Yeah?
0: Does it fly?
3: I love this boy. Son, this ship has incited the greatest development in engines since Einstein opened the atom. She'll fly from here to eternity if we wanted to.
0: How about a look inside?
3: Well, now, I...
4: Absolutely verboten. I will not risk having any foreign agents steal my design.
0: Buster, do you remember me? I'm supposed to fly this harpoon.
4: When the time comes, all you will have to do is step inside. All controls are preset.
0: Just the same, I'd like to look around.
4: Absolutely
0: verboten. Use that before. Okay, but just remember, I might decide to quit.
4: Mr. Fortune, once I have introduced you to my secret designs for space equipment, it will be too late to quit. You understand?
3: What the professor means, boy, is once you're in on the secrets, we can't permit you to leave, so it's up to you, Mr. Fortune.
0: Okay, fellas, I'm in. I go back to my room to think things over. And it occurs to me that maybe I'd better get a gander at the inside of that chromium nightmare out in the barn before I really commit myself on this job. So I wait for dark and then sneak out back. There's a guard standing out outside the hangar, and I strike up a conversation with him.
1: Halt!
0: Well, hi, Emil.
2: Oh, it's you, Mr. Fortune.
0: Yeah, I left my cigarette case inside. Can I get it?
2: Oh, I guess it's all right. The professor's inside working on the ship.
0: Thanks, pal. Emil opens the doors and I go inside. The professor and Milton are inside a little glass office over a drawing board. I can hear him talking as I sneak past.
1: What do you think, Hans?
8: Another 100,000 will do it.
1: You think he'll go for it?
8: Of course he'll go for it.
1: Okay, I'll make out the bills of lading. What should I make it?
8: Titanium and platinum for the preheating coils.
1: Oh, you better spell it.
8: I'll write it for you.
1: Maybe we should lay off. Huh?
8: Nonsense.
1: Yeah, I suppose you're right.
8: Are the fuel supplies all ready?
1: I put them in the tanks this morning.
8: Good. We have to be careful. What was that?
1: Mice, probably, but sound like somebody in a hangar.
8: Well, you better check. We can't take a chance at this point.
1: Okay. Anybody out here? Anybody here? If you're out here, you better come out now or you'll be dead.
0: The mice they heard was me and my big feet stumbling up the ladder to the inside of the ship. So I make the rest of the trip with my shoes off. But it's touch and go all the way when Milton starts to climb the ladder behind me. Now there's nothing to do but slip into the cabin of the ship, which is as black as the inside of a ballpoint pen. And I'm praying that Milton will get tired of climbing, but I hear his feet on the iron steps.
8: You see anything?
1: No.
8: Well, check the inside of the ship.
1: Okay. Turn on the lights.
0: The lights go on, and I dive into a locker marked fuel tank, don't open. I get the lid on just as Milton sticks the muzzle of his .45 into the cabin.
1: Anybody in here?
8: You see anything?
1: It's empty.
8: All right. Come on down. I'll switch off the lights.

0: When I hear Milton go down the steps, I strike a match to see where I'm located. I put it out in the biggest hurry since Paul Revere's ride. The fuel tank is loaded to the giblets with sticks of ordinary blasting dynamite. So I climb out and decide maybe I better have a look around, which I do. What I find is so interesting, I don't even notice it when the door of the cabin slides open again.
1: Okay, Fortune, get him up high.
0: I thought you left.
1: I did. But the guard mentioned that you were inside.
0: You came up quiet as a mouse. Or should I say a rat?
1: What you say don't matter much, because you won't be able to talk at all pretty soon.
2: Ah, I see Mr. Fortune has been snooping around.
0: That's right, pal, and I've seen some pretty fascinating things, too.
2: Really?
0: Uh-huh. This is a real crazy rocket ship you got here, man.
2: In what way, Mr. Fortune?
0: Well, for instance, you take them bulkheads. They're the first genuine 12-ounce canvas duck bulkheads painted to look like metal I ever seen. Also, they're marked Property Room, Magnum Picture Studios, Incorporated. And you take them two-foot walls over there, solid tin. Or that phony control room with the stovepipe rocket tubes. This thing's built like a cardboard display model.
2: Mr. Fortune is very observing.
1: Ain't he?
2: A very unfortunate habit.
1: Very unfortunate.
0: Very unfortunate for you characters when the colonel finds out you milked him for $5 million to build a ship out of old beer cans.
2: It would be if he found out, but he won't.
0: Sooner or later he'll poke around.
2: No, Mr. Fortune. You see, tomorrow morning we make our test flight.
0: Pal, you couldn't get this erector set off the ground with a derrick.
2: We aren't interested in getting it off the ground. You may have noticed the rather unusual fuel we carry. Trinitrotoluene, known as TNT.
0: I begin to see it.
2: Yes. When the initial rockets go off, there will be a case of acute engine failure. The ship will go up in a cloud of dust, and Milton and I will retire to a small island with $3.5 million to try to figure out what went wrong.
0: Oh, brother, what a swindle this is.
2: It is a masterpiece, isn't it?
0: Yeah, and I was slated to go up in the smoke along with the ship.
2: Unfortunately, yes. We had to hire someone to make it convincing.
0: Rocket to the moon, they say. You ought to call it rocket to the morgue.
2: For you, Mr. Fortune, it will be exactly that. You see, you are going to make the journey as planned.
0: Milton jabs his persuader in my spine and marches me back to the house. I spend a quiet night staring down the muzzle of a .45. And the first thing in the morning, Professor knocks on the door, lugging what looks like 50 pounds of old inner tubes.
2: Milton!
1: Is everything ready?
2: I informed the colonel we're testing the ship at 8 o'clock. Here, Fortune, climb into this.
0: What is this?
2: A spacesuit, complete with two-way radio communication and oxygen. If you press this button, you'll be able to communicate with whomever has the earphones for the receiving set.
1: That's me.
0: Yeah, like a walkie-talkie, huh?
1: Uh-huh.
2: Here's the receiver, Milton. All right, Mr. Fortune, into the suit.
0: Now, wait a minute. Is this thing guaranteed to work? A guy can suffocate inside a sack like that.
2: It will work as long as you will need it, Mr. Fortune. About 1 hour.
0: The Buck Rogers outfit, and Milton screws the aluminum helmet on my head. By the time he gets finished strapping on the lead boots and the oxygen tanks, I look like Martian Sam the Minstrel Man. Milton turns on the oxygen, and we go outside where the colonel and Helen Crandall are waiting for us alongside a jeep.
3: Good morning, gentlemen. Everything ready for the big moment?
2: Everything is in order. We've just tested Mr. Fortune's spacesuit.
3: He seems agitated. What's he saying?
1: Turn on the two-way receiver and listen on the earphones. What is it, Mr. Fortune?
4: Get me out of this thing. I can't breathe.
2: What's his
1: name? He says he's impatient to start the experiment.
4: That isn't what I said. Colonel, it's a fraud. They're going to blow this whole thing up.
2: What's he say?
1: He says he feels confident he'll make it all the way to the moon.
3: Bully for him.
4: Oh, you dirty rotten...
1: No point in wasting the batteries.
2: The ship is ready, gentlemen. Shall we go?
3: Well, now, before we get into the jeep, I think we should drink a toast. I have a small flask here.
1: That's a good idea.
3: There you are.
2: To the success of our noble experiment.
3: To that heroic gentleman who's going to make this historic flight, Mr. Rocky Fortune. Fortune! Fortune! He's driving off!
5: Archie, come back here. Come back, I warn you.
6: He's going right through the barbed wire.
4: So long, Milton.
5: Get the car after him.
4: See you on Mars, pal.
0: I gun the jeep through the barbed wire and make it with a few punches. I take off across the desert until the buggy won't go anymore. And I head for the rocks on foot, which ain't easy when you're wearing lead boots. The trouble with these spacesuits is that you can't get out of them without three mechanics and a blowtorch. Anyway, after about 20 minutes of dragging myself along, I'm surprised to contact what looks like a human being, but I can't be sure.
7: Easy there, Minnie. Easy, girl. Let's just settle down here and cook up some grub. Sure gets lonesome prospecting out in these rocks, huh, girl? Yes, sir. 3 months on this desert, a man's liable to start seeing things.
8: Hey!
7: What's that?
8: It's me!
7: Holy smokes, the Martians have landed. Take to the hills.
8: Oh, the pup, get me out of this soup.
7: Hey, we got to keep calm, Minnie. Maybe it's a friendly Martian.
8: Of course I'm friendly. Get me out of this soup.
7: Sure does talk funny.
8: Meet me, Earthman. Friend. You got that? Me, Earthman.
7: He's fighting to my knife, Minnie. What do you suppose he wants?
8: Get me out of the soup before I suffocate. The oxygen's running out.
7: I can't understand your lingo, Mr. Martian.
8: I'm suffocating. Help.
7: Why, he's fainted, Minnie. What do you suppose is the matter with him? Well, maybe we better get him out of that there crazy suit.
0: The oxygen gives out, and all of a sudden the world does a quick blackout. When the lights go on inside my brain, I'm flat on my back in very familiar surroundings. Looking down on my baby blues is the ugly face of my good friend Milton. Oh, what happened?
1: Take it easy, pal. Coming out of it, Prav.
2: It's fine.
0: Oh, you. Where am I now?
1: In the rocket ship, pal.
0: The prospector, the desert.
1: The old prospector took you out of that spacesuit just in time.
0: How did I get here?
1: When he saw you were just a man, he tied you to his mule and brought you right to the house. Convenient, huh?
0: Swell.
1: So the professor and me took you back into the ship to get you ready for the trip.
0: Hey, you scum.
2: Make sure he's tied up, Milton. I'll go down and keep the colonel cooled off.
1: Right.
2: And as soon as you get clear of the launching platform, I'll set off the chart.
0: I hope you don't make it, you punk.
2: Thank you. Well, Mr. Fortune, bon voyage.
0: There I am, right back in the soup. The professor goes down the iron ladder and Milton bends over to tie me up. I don't have enough strength left to lick a postage stamp, but I figure it's now or never. So I make the supreme effort.
1: Hold still.
0: I'm ticklish.
1: You won't be for long.
0: Listen, before you tie me up, one favor, huh?
1: Now go on.
0: I'll bend over. I'm too weak. I'm too weak to shout.
1: What's on your mind?
0: This oxygen tank is on my mind.
1: What about it?
0: I'd like to put it on your mind. Don't ask me how I did it, but somehow I managed to tip over one of those iron tanks over into Milton's head. He goes out like a sick firefly. I know I'll never leave the hangar alive, but the professor can help it, so I decide to change clothes with my muscular friend Milton. It takes a couple of seconds, and I pull down the hat, take his gun, and climb down the ladder. 2 seconds later, I'm out of the barn and head for the concrete shelter where the professor and the colonel are going to watch.
3: Here comes Milton.
2: We'll give him time to get clear.
3: I can't understand what made that boy chicken out at the last minute.
2: We managed to convince him to go through with it.
9: Colonel, don't let him do it.
3: Ah, nonsense, girl. This is a historic moment. Ready, Milton? He's waving his hat. Let her go, Professor. Right. Look out! Everybody all right?
9: I'm all right.
3: What happened?
2: The fuel tanks must have exploded.
9: Poor Rocky.
2: Yes, too bad.
0: Yeah, ain't it a shame, though?
2: What?
0: Don't move, Herman, or I'll blast your skull.
3: What's the meaning of this? Fortune, why aren't you on your way to Mars?
0: I found out I forgot to buy a round-trip ticket, Colonel.
3: Sir, I demand to
0: just
3: know...
0: Just go over and take a look at that load of junk that this swindler just blew up inside your barn.
3: Junk, sir? Don't believe him.
0: These characters swindled you out of $5 million, Colonel. That rocket ship is nothing but paper mache and mucilage.
2: He's insane.
0: Am I? Here's a piece of metal that blew out of the barn just a minute ago.
3: Well, that does look like a part of the tail fin.
0: Yeah, on one side it looks for real, all shiny silver paint. But if you turn it over, it's the first tail fin you ever saw that says Rappaport Selected Sardines. Let's go, Professor.
3: What? Why, the boy's absolutely right.
9: I tried to tell you.
3: You swindling coyote, I ordered.
0: Save it, Colonel, save it. The government's got a place for this character. And it ain't built out of old beer cans, either.

0: NBC has presented Frank Sinatra as that footloose and fancy-free young gentleman, Rocky Fortune. Others in tonight's cast include Howard Culber, Don Diamond, Dan Riss, Edith Terry, and William Euler. Tonight's script was written by George Lefferts. Andrew C. Love directed. 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
1: Did I ever tell you about the time I decided to find a new room because I found out they were using my old mailbox as a numbers drop? 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
5: On a February night such as this, the fog steals up the East River from the bay. The Williamsburg Bridge is an island in the mist. And the dark waters below the bridge are cold and moody. A reflection of the eyes of the tall, prosperous, middle-aged man who stands at the rail, unaware of the woman approaching him.
6: Got a cigarette?
7: What?
6: I asked if you had a cigarette.
7: No.
6: Okay, so I'll smoke one of my own. Stinking night, ain't it? Look, honey, don't do it.
7: Do what?
6: What you're trying to make up your mind to do. What you was thinking about back in Dutch's.
7: Dutch's?
6: Yeah, the bar that you was just in. I saw you, staring into your drink the same way you're looking down at the river.
7: Would you mind leaving me alone, miss?
6: Just call me Lucille. You know, I had a hunch you was headed for the bridge when you left Dutch's.
7: Very intuitive of you.
6: Yeah.
7: Now, will you please go away?
6: What is it, honey? Is it poor health, money, a woman? Gotta be one of the three, but you don't look sick, and the role you flashed in Dutch's didn't come from a county relief check, so...
7: So it must be a woman.
6: Yeah.
7: A shrewd deduction.
6: Yeah, but it ain't worth it. You know, that river's wet and cold, and when you're dead a long, long time. Here, have one of my smokes, honey.
7: No, thank you.
6: Yeah, day must be quite a dame, huh? Your wife? Mm-hmm. Your wife. And another guy, I'll bet.
7: Would you please let me
6: help? And so you're going to make him feel real bad, like a couple of heels by taking a brody into the river. Well, that's okay, except they'll get over feeling bad, but you won't get over being dead. So, from your angle, it don't add.
7: Have you ever been in love?
6: No.
7: You said your name's Lucille. Lucille what?
6: I'll just leave it at that, huh? I'll call you Mr. Smith. So you're Mr. Smith and I'm Lucille. I'm cold, I'm broke, and I'm thirsty.
7: Could I buy you a drink?
6: Oh, anything but water, honey. I hate water. Rust pipes. Drowns people.
8: Jerry, it's after nine. Let's get out of here.
7: Okay, darling.
8: I hate these cocktail parties.
7: So do I. Come on, let's go.
8: Who are you looking for?
7: Well, I thought Charles and Ellen would be here.
8: The Prescott?
7: Yeah. I wanted to see Charlie on a business thing.
9: Jerry! Huh? Jerry, how are you? I haven't seen you for months.
10: Mark!
9: How's the publishing business?
10: Oh, fine. How's the stock market?
9: Oh, up and down.
10: Mark, I'd like you to meet my wife.
9: So this is Pam. I've heard a lot about you from Ellen, Mrs. Prescott.
10: Pam, this is Mark Willie.
11: How do you do?
9: You two aren't leaving, are you?
10: Yeah, afraid so, Mark. I was hoping Charlie and Ellen Prescott would show up, but...
11: Oh, Jerry, there's Ellen coming in now.
10: Yeah, but Charlie doesn't seem to be with her.
9: Excuse me, will you, Jerry?
10: Well, sure,
11: Mark. Nice to meet you, Willie.
9: Ellen? Ellen?
11: Oh, Mark, you were able to make it.
9: Yeah. Charles isn't with you.
11: No.
9: Keep your coat on.
11: Mark, where are you taking me?
9: Out on the balcony. What a jam. Ellen.
11: No, Mark. Please, somebody might see us.
9: I wish somebody would.
11: Mark.
9: Some fat-mouthed gossip who'd go running to Charles. Apparently that's the only way he's going to find out about us.
11: Mark, will you...
10: Or have you told him?
11: You know I haven't.
9: I know you've promised to, last week and the week before that and a couple of months before that. Ellen, how long is this going to go on?
11: Mark, why must you always make a crisis of every time we see one another?
9: I don't. I merely want to know what you're going to do about telling Charles you want a divorce.
11: Well, it's so hard.
9: Is it any easier than this? Look, Ellen, If you don't tell him, I will.
11: No, please. Mark, give me a little more time.
9: How much more?
11: A week.
9: Ellen.
11: A week, Mark, please. I promise you. A week from today, you'll have your answer.

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3: Everybody has a good ball. So what do you get except a good funeral? Listen, you say your wife doesn't know that you know anything about this guy, right?
4: Yes.
3: Doesn't even suspect? Nobody does?
4: No.
3: Then you wouldn't be suspected if something happened to the guy.
4: Happened to him? What do you mean?
3: You know what I mean.
4: Are you suggesting
3: I'm suggesting a funeral for him instead of you. Okay, so that doesn't make your wife love you again. Maybe it doesn't even keep her from leaving you. But if you can't have her, why should she get what she wants?
4: No.
3: It's better than a river, honey.
4: I'm not a murderer.
3: I know you're not, honey. But I got a gentleman friend who is.
4: What?
3: If you've got $1,000, my friend's got a gun.
4: You're not serious.
3: Oh?
4: You can't be.
3: Oh, stop looking like you forgot to take your hat off in church. I make a federal case out of something so simple.
4: Simple?
3: Yeah, simple. It's just life of yours, ain't it?
4: No.
3: Well, then what were you doing out there on the bridge? Enjoying the view of Flatbush in the fog or just enjoying feeling sorry for yourself? Ah, guys like you make me sick. You've got as much backbone as Dutch's bar towel. Hey, Dutch, set me up one at the bar, will you?
4: Wait.
3: Well?
4: Nothing.
3: Look, Mr. Smith, I'm not trying to sell you anything. You got a problem. I told you how you could solve it. You don't like it my way? Okay, have it yours. No skin off my nose. But if you change your mind, you know where to find me.
5: Awfully nice of you to drive me home.
3: Not at all, Ellen.
6: I'm sorry Charlie couldn't make the party.
5: Yes, it was too bad.
6: By the way, I didn't know Charlie and you were acquainted with Mark Willard.
5: Mark? Oh, yes. Yes, we met him last summer in Southampton.
6: Oh, Mark's a nice fellow.
5: Yes, yes he is.
7: Oh, here we are, Jerry.
6: Right.
5: Well, thanks again for the lift.
6: Okay, Ellen.
7: We'll have to get together real soon, Ellen.
5: Yes. Good night.
6: Say hello to Charlie for us. Ellen?
5: Oh, Charles, you're home.
6: I just got in a few minutes ago. Did you go to the Lindell's party?
5: Yes, I'm sorry you couldn't make it. I called your office about 9, but there wasn't any answer.
6: I felt like getting a little fresh air. I went for a walk.
5: Is anything wrong, Charles?
6: Wrong? Well, no, darling. Not with me. But you look terribly tired.
5: I am. I think I'll go straight up to bed if you don't mind.
6: Of course not. I'm going to read for a while. Good night, Ellen.
5: Charles?
6: Yes?
5: Charles, I'd like to go away.
6: Away? Where?
5: Well, I don't know. I haven't thought about that. I just want to get away.
6: Alone?
5: Yes.
6: A little sudden, isn't it?
5: Oh, yes, I suppose it is, but...
6: Well, how long would you be gone?
5: A week.
6: All right, darling. We'll talk about it some more in the morning, and I'll have the office make the necessary arrangements.
5: Thank you, Charles. You're awfully sweet to me.
6: It's not hard, Ellen. Loving you as much as I do. Good night.
5: Good night, Charles.
6: Ellen?
5: Yes?
6: Was Mark Willard at the party?
5: Why, yes, he was. Why do you ask?
6: Just wondered. He's handling a little stock transaction for me. I thought he might have mentioned how he was making out on it.
5: Well, no, he didn't say anything about it.
6: Well, I'd better call him in the morning in case he's going out of town.
5: Good night, Charles.

0: Hello?
1: Is this Duchess Tavern?
0: Yeah?
1: Is Lucille there?
0: You want to talk to her?
1: No. No, just tell her Mr. Smith called. Ask her to wait for me there. I'll be in to see her within an hour.
2: Give me a couple of nickels, Duchess.
3: Here you are.
2: Thanks.

0: friend showed yet?
1: No.
0: Said he'd be here in an hour.
1: He'll be here.
0: I don't want him to see me.
1: I know.
0: So?
1: Well, so go sit in the last booth. I'll steer the guy into the next one. He won't see you, but he'll be able to hear us.
0: Okay.
1: Hey, you're late.
2: Sorry?
1: What made you change your mind?
2: Never mind. Let's get this over with.
1: Sure. Let's take this booth here. Huh? Here we are.
2: You said your friend would work for
1: $1,000. That's right.
2: There's $1,000 in this envelope.
1: Okay.
2: Don't you want to count it?
1: I trust you, honey. Well, what's the setup?
2: The man who's been seeing my wife has made...
1: Let's keep it sort of impersonal, huh? Just tell me where he'll be and when.
2: Do you know Simmons Park?
1: You mean the little park across from the cathedral up on Maynard Drive?
2: Yes, there's a fountain in the center of the park.
1: Oh.
2: He'll be there at 9 o'clock tomorrow evening.
1: You're sure?
2: He'll be there at 9 sharp.
1: And you?
2: Spending the evening with several friends miles from Simmons Park. Is there anything else you need to know?
1: That's all. Good night, Mr. Smith.
2: Not good night. Goodbye.
1: Sure. It'd be nice knowing you. Did you hear?
0: A cinch.
3: Jerry. The alarm clock. Turn it off.
4: No, Pam, it isn't the alarm clock. It's the doorbell.
3: Oh. Must be someone at the door.
4: Yeah. Oh, sounds logical.
3: Put on your robe and slippers, dear.
4: Yeah, coming. Yeah, now what do you think? Ellen.
5: Jerry, may I talk to you?
4: Oh, sure. Come on in.
5: Thanks.
4: Sam, it's Ellen Prescott.
3: Ellen?
4: Come into the living room, Ellen.
5: I'm sorry to barge in at this hour of the morning, Jerry. It must be about 5.
4: Yeah, 5:30.
3: Ellen, darling, what is it? Is something the matter?
5: I'm not sure.
4: Oh, what is it, Ellen?
5: I've been up all night trying to find Charles. He was home when I came in last night. I went directly upstairs, and a few minutes later, I heard him leave the house.
4: And you haven't seen him or heard from him since?
5: No.
3: Do you have any idea where he was going?
5: None. He didn't say anything to me about going out. Something's happened to him. I know it has.
4: Oh, now, take it easy.
3: If anything had happened to him, if he'd been in an accident or if he'd been taken to a hospital, you'd surely have been notified by this time.
5: Oh, Pam, you don't understand. If something's happened, it wasn't an accident.
4: Huh?
3: What do you mean, Ellen?
5: I'm out of here. I've been such a fool.
3: Ellen.
4: Now, come on. Tell us about it, Ellen.
5: I believe Charles knows I've been seeing another man.
3: Oh, Ellen, no.
5: I thought Charles knew nothing about Mark.
4: Mark? Mark Willard?
5: Yes.
4: Oh, great.
5: Mark wants me to divorce Charles and marry him. But last night after the cocktail party, I don't know what happened, but I decided to tell Mark I still love Charles and I'm not going to divorce him.
3: Ellen, what did you mean when you said that if something had happened to Charles, it wasn't an accident?
5: I'm afraid he might...
4: Kill himself?
3: Oh, Jerry.
4: Sorry, but that's what she means. And this is no time to be delicate, though my guess is that Charles isn't stupid enough to do anything like that.
5: Well, then where could he be?
4: Pam, get Ellen to bed. Make her get some sleep. I'm going out.
3: Where?
4: To find Charles. That stock deal we were discussing a couple of weeks ago, I want to talk to you about it again.
6: At 9 o'clock in the middle of Simmons Park?
4: There's someone I want you to meet, Mark. A man I think you can do some good with in a business way. He lives near the park, and I thought we could meet there and go on together.
6: Well, all right, Charles. Simmons Park, 9 o'clock.
4: Sharp.
6: Sharp.
4: Charles.
7: Jerry.
4: Well, this is...
7: When the devil did you get home?
4: Why? What's wrong?
7: I've been looking all over town for you since 5:30 this morning. And before that, Ellen had spent half the night doing the same thing.
4: Something the matter?
7: Oh, no, not a thing, except that no one has heard from you for over 18 hours. And Ellen is at our apartment out of her mind, worrying about you.
4: I'm sorry. I should have told her I had to run down to Philadelphia this morning.
7: Now, look, Charlie, let's stop kidding.
4: Kidding? Oh, about what?
7: Philadelphia, and whether Ellen would worry and... And about Mark Willard.
4: Mark Willard?
7: You know that Ellen's been seeing him, don't you?
4: I don't know what you're talking about.
7: I think you do. But something I know you don't know is that Ellen is still in love with you.
2: In love with me?
7: Yes.
2: Jerry, if this is some sort of a joke...
7: It's no joke. If you think it is, call Ellen at my place and let her tell you herself.
2: But I... Jerry, look, I have to make a phone call.
7: All right, I'll wait for
8: no,
7: you.
8: No, no, please don't.
7: Charlie,
2: listen,
7: what is...
2: Jerry, go on home and tell Ellen you saw me and not to worry, and I'll be there shortly.
8: But don't
7: please.
8: You...
7: Okay.
2: Thanks.
7: See you in a little while, huh?
2: Yes. Mr. Willard, please.
9: I'm sorry, Mr. Willard isn't in.
2: Not in?
9: He left for the day.
2: Well, where can I reach him? This is Charles Prescott.
9: I'm sorry, sir, but Mr. Willard didn't say where he could be reached.
2: But it's urgent. You must have some idea where I can get in touch with him. You must.
9: I'm sorry, Mr. Prescott, but all Mr. Willard said when he left was that he was going out for cocktails and dinner before keeping a 9 o'clock appointment.
10: Sure, I know, Lucille. Say, you're the guy that was in here with her last night, ain't you?
2: Yes. Can you tell me how I can get in touch with her?
10: Well, she usually comes in here about 9:30.
2: I have to get in touch with her immediately. Do you know where she lives?
10: No.
2: You're lying.
10: Now, just a minute, mister. No guy's going to call me a liar.
2: Please. I'm sorry. I apologize, but I have to find Lucille.
10: What'd she do, slip you a Mickey and take you for that role you was flashing last night?
2: No.
10: Then watch your brief. Look, who picks up who or what in here and what happens after they leave is none of my business.
2: No. Listen to me, please. Listen. It's worth $50 to me if you can give me any idea where I can find Lucille.
10: $50?
2: Here.
10: Oh, that Lucille must have more on the ball than I figured. Okay, mister. I got a phone number. That's all. And that's on the level. Just a phone number.
2: All right. Give it to me.
10: Yeah, let's see now. I had it written down right here.
2: Will you hurry up?
10: I'm looking. Hold your... Pennsylvania 60599.
2: Pennsylvania 60599.

0: Hello?
1: Lucille?
0: That's right. Who's this, honey?
1: Mr. Smith.
0: Smith?
1: The man you met in the bridge last night.
0: Bridge? What bridge?
1: What's the matter with you? This is a man with whom you made a certain arrangement.
0: What is this, a gag?
1: Listen to me. It's after 8. We haven't much time. Those arrangements must be canceled. You must get in touch with your friend and tell him not to keep the appointment in Simms Park.
0: Look, I don't know what you're talking about. I didn't meet any man on the bridge, and I didn't make any arrangements. And I never knew anybody named Smith.
1: Will you listen to... Hello? Hello? Hello?
2: Hello?
3: Hello, darling.
2: Jerry, darling, where have you been?
3: No, ask me where I haven't been, and it'd be easier to answer.
2: What do you mean?
3: Well, I saw Charles at his house, but he practically showed me the door. And
2: what?
3: Let me finish. After I left, I waited in the car. In a few minutes, he came out and took a taxi to a dive called Dutch's on the Lower East Side. Then he left there, went to Mark Willard's apartment, and after that he went to practically every restaurant and cocktail lounge in town.
2: Well, where is he now?
3: I don't know. I lost him. And I gather you or Ellen haven't heard from him.
2: No, but Mark Willard called Ellen here and said he had an appointment with Charles at 9 in Simmons Park.
3: Simmons Park? Well, why the devil are they meeting there?
2: I don't know. Neither does Mark Willard. All he said was that Charles insisted on it.
3: What time is it now?
2: It's about 8:35.
3: Look. You and Ellen take a taxi and meet me at the Maynard Drive entrance to the park. If the three of us hurry, we can just about make it by 9.
1: In the name of heaven, driver, can't you go any faster?
4: I'm doing the best I can, Mac.
1: But it's only a couple of minutes to 9.
4: Will you relax, Mac? A couple of minutes to 9 twice a day.
1: But you don't understand. This is a matter of life or death.
4: Yeah, sure, Mac. It always is.
1: It is if I'm not at Simmons Park by 9.
4: But you're there, Mac, right now. There we are. Hey, listen, 9 on the nose. Hey, Mac, hey, what about my fare?

0: Jerry, here we are.
1: Pam, Ellen, come on.
2: Have you seen Charles?
1: Yeah, he just jumped out of a cab and ran into the park.
0: Jerry!
1: Oh, those were gunshots.
0: Oh!
1: Come on.
0: What in the world is happening?
1: I don't know, but hold it.
0: What?
1: Look over there, that man running out of the park.
0: Well, he must have been over by the fountain, too.
1: Yeah, Pam, you and Ellen go on to Charles and Mark. I'm going to grab the car and try to follow that man.
0: Jerry, darling, be careful.
2: Come on, Pam.
3: Charles!
0: Charles!
3: Ellen, Pam, what are you doing here?
0: Never mind that now. Go call an ambulance.
4: No, no, don't bother.
0: Go on, Marge.
3: Yes.
5: Charles, who was it? What happened?
4: That is meant for Mark.
5: Mark?
4: Jerry told me you weren't going to leave me.
5: Never, never, darling. I'll never leave you, darling.
4: Thank you, Ellen.
5: Charles!
0: Ellen, he's dead.

0: just as I drew a bead in that guy standing by the fountain, some joker runs into the park yelling, Mark, look out.
1: Go on.
0: Well, the guy at the fountain moved just as I let a blast, and the jerk that yelled at him ran into the three slugs.
1: Was the guy you shot the guy was in here talking to me last night?
0: I tell you, I don't know who he was. It was dark. Didn't even see him till after I started blasting.
1: What? Must have been. Why, the stupid jerk. What was he doing there?
0: I don't know, and I didn't wait around to ask.
1: Well, you sure messed this up.
0: I messed it up.
1: Yeah.
0: You're the one who made the deal. You're the one who said it was solid.
1: All right.
0: Besides, what difference does it make? It works out better this way. We get the dough, and the only guy could hook us up with the caper I'm going to be talking.
1: Yeah, that's right. I hadn't thought of that.
0: So cheer up. Let me say we blow this joint, huh?
1: Where you want to go?
0: What do you think? Come on.
1: Night, Dutch.
2: Yeah.
1: Think of night.
0: Me, I like the fog.
1: Oh, you would. My place?
0: Your place.
3: Sorry, but it's going to be my place.
4: That's the man, officer.
3: Well, my old friend Spade Loomis. This will be a pleasure. Spade's worn these cuffs off, and I'm thinking of having a monogram to these initials. Come along, Spade. We'll take
5: you
3: down.
5: Rotten cup of rotten.
6: Look out, Murdoch! Are you okay, Murdoch?
3: Fit as a fiddle, Mr. North.
1: Spade! Oh, Spade!
4: I'm afraid he can't hear you.
3: Like you said yourself, lady. It's a stinking night.
7: Well, it certainly didn't take that Lucille woman long to break down once they got her down to headquarters, did it?
4: Nope.
7: Tired?
4: At 4 o'clock in the morning, what do you think?
7: We'll be home soon.
4: Yeah. Oh, here we are, driver. Pull up in front of that tavern. Here you are. Keep the change. I wish the police would have let me drive our car instead of riding in the squad car. We'd have been home by this time.
7: Stop grumbling, sleepyhead.
4: I'm telling you, if I'm not home and in bed within 15 minutes, I'm dead.
7: Well, you will be. And instead of grousing so much, you should be thankful that nothing happened to you in that gunfight between Officer Murdoch and that Loomis man.
4: Here's the car. Come on up. Oh, no.
7: What?
4: Look at that tire.
7: Flat.
4: What did you say about nothing happening to me in that gunfight?
7: What has the gunfight to do with it?
4: Look at the way the tire's ripped. One of the bullets hit it.

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This is the United States Armed Forces Radio Service.

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17: Ladies and gentlemen, the ringing of that phone bell means mystery, adventure.
18: Nero Wolfe's office, Archie Goodwin speaking.
19: Who?
18: Oh, I see. Oh, and you think Mr. Wolf might be interested in going over and... Hold on a minute.
19: Archie, I'm not interested in going anywhere. Ill-considered movement is the curse of our times. Not to mention the mania for fresh air. Phew. Bottle opener, if you please.
18: Here you are. But that was Zabro's flower shop, Mr. Wolf.
19: Indeed.
18: Got a new shipment of orchids from upstate.
19: In that case...
18: Mr. Wolf, remember the curse of our times, not to mention the mania?
19: But... I'll be there.
18: He'll be there.
19: After all, a man must risk his life sometimes.

Ladies and gentlemen, if the bulkiest, balkiest, smartest, and most unpredictable detective in the world, that chair-born genius, Nero Wolfe, created by Rex Stout and brought to you in a new series of adventures over this NBC network in the person of Mr. Sidney Greenstreet.

0: Orchids don't grow up overnight. They have to be carefully planted, tended, watered, and watched. And the same thing goes for murder. Take Zabro's flower shop minutes after we got that phone call.
1: Zabro!
2: Mr. Hansen, I did not notice you are here.
1: I'm here, and what's more...
2: You like the way I display your orchids, hmm?
1: I don't like the way you've been avoiding meeting your obligations.
2: Please, please, it is better not to shout.
1: It'd be still better if you paid me what you owe me.
2: Mr. Hansen, business has not been so good. I will pay.
1: You'd better.
2: I intend to...
1: My lawyers aren't going to be satisfied by intentions.
2: Your lawyers?
1: I've no particular desire to own a flower shop, but it looks as if I'm going to, unless you raise some money.
2: Mr. Hansen, I have worked years. I have given of my blood to make a success of this establishment. You cannot take him from me. You are a rich man.
1: I intend to stay rich, too. You've got 24 hours, Abro. A man can accomplish a lot in 24 hours.
2: Yes, Mr. Hansen. Even maybe murder.
3: Mr. Zabro?
2: Oh, good afternoon, Miss Hansen.
3: Is Uncle here?
2: Yes, he is here. At the display, towards the back of the store.
3: Thanks. How is he?
2: He is the way he always is. Hard, vindictive.
3: Mr. Zabro.
2: I am sorry. Excuse me now.
3: Uncle?
1: What is it, Enid?
3: Have you seen my display?
1: The lilies?
3: Uh-huh.
1: Yes, pretty.
3: Oh, thank you.
1: He's not here.
3: Well, I didn't say...
1: You didn't have to. John Arndt is not here. Why he is not here, I don't know. His job was to look after my display. Perhaps he doesn't need a job anymore.
3: You know he does.
1: Fiddlesticks. After all, if he marries my heiress...
3: Uncle!
1: My dear girl, John Arndt is a fairly capable man with orchids. Outside of that, I have no use for him whatsoever. Especially in the role of your husband.
3: Well, isn't that for me to decide?
1: Of course it is. Except that, pretty as you are, John Arndt is seeing you through a golden haze. To be precise, the money that will come to you from me when I die.
3: That's nasty.
1: It's the truth.
3: Well, you can't know that.
1: I'm going to find out.
3: What?
1: I saw my lawyers this morning. Among other things, I instructed them to draw up a codicil to my will. A codicil to the effect that all my money goes to you on one condition.
3: Oh, you couldn't.
1: I did. The condition was that you refrain from marrying John Arndt, either now or at any time in the future.
3: Well, that's not fair.
1: It's a very good way of discouraging Mr. Arndt. What'll you bet his ardor cools off quickly,
3: You told him?
1: Yes. Probably why he hasn't appeared as yet. He's sulking.
3: You really sign that codicil?
1: I will, as soon as the papers are drawn up. Where are you going?
3: I don't know. I've got to get away someplace and think.
1: Very well. Think about forgetting John Arndt. Best thing in the world for you.
3: Uncle, do you really think you can manage other people's lives for them?
1: I don't see why not.
3: No? Well, people don't like to be managed. They get desperate sometimes. And sometimes, they kill.
0: Mr. Wolf, what are you doing?
4: Getting up. I'm up.
0: Well, that makes you eligible for the Explorers Club or something.
4: My coat and muffler, Archie.
0: I got them here.
4: Thank you.
0: You're really going out into that weather outside?
4: Archie, must you try to be witty?
0: It amuses me no end. Haven't you seen enough of those weeds yet?
4: An orchid is not a weed. Another muffler, Archie, the woolen one.
0: You've already got two on.
4: Please, fresh air clogs the lungs, Archie.
0: Sure, everybody knows that, but they won't admit it.
4: Of course not. A conspiracy of silence. Archie, I'm ready.
0: You sure? I can see a square inch of skin showing.
4: Calm. You're driving me to Zabra's.
0: Mm-hmm. All right, careful. And take a deep breath. I'm going to open the door. You ready?
4: Very well. Open it.
0: Be brave, Mr. Wolf. We'll keep the car window shut, and maybe you'll make it. Careful.
4: The risks one takes.
0: In you go. Well, okay, boss. Now, where is Zabro's?
4: 45th Street.
0: Gee, 10 blocks. Grit your teeth, Mr. Wolf. We're off.

0: Oh, Mr. Wolf, I'm glad you are here.
1: Those orchids you wrote me about had better be worth a trip.
0: The trip? But I think you live only a little way from here.
2: Don't forget it had to be made in the open air, Mr. Zabrow.
1: Where are the orchids?
0: Towards the back. They are from Hansen's place. He is a fine grower. I have made an exhibit.
1: Good.
0: Oh, excuse me. Oh, others are here. You go look for yourself, no?
1: Very well. Archie.
2: Hmm? Oh, I was just noticing the...
1: Did a girl just enter the store?
2: A girl, a goddess. Tall, graceful. Venus de Milo with arms. Arms that were made... Never mind, let's go look at orchids.
1: Thank you. Very fine.
2: The exhibit is laid out like nature, huh? Reminds me of a spot in Central Park that I spent some of my happiest moments in.
1: Then you do like flowers.
2: I don't go to Central Park to look at flowers. I went there to, forget it.
1: Gladly. Now go away and annoy someone else.
2: Venus?
1: I want to concentrate on these orchids. Goodbye.
2: Okay. I'll leave you alone with your loved ones. Let's see, maybe I can arrange to be left alone with something I could very easily learn to love. Hey, boss.
1: Don't bother me, Haji.
2: Oh, this is serious. There's a lily display just like this one over at the other end of the store.
1: Nothing connected with lilies could possibly be serious.
2: Maybe not, but there's a corpse planted among these lilies.
1: Indeed?
2: A lot of ferns were banked up in back of the display. I saw a foot sticking out, so I slipped back, lifted a few ferns, and found a body.
1: Fresh?
2: Very. The wound was still bleeding. Knife wound.
1: Sad, very. Now run along.
2: Well, aren't you going to do anything about it?
1: Why should I? Anyone who would permit himself to be found dead or alive among a display of lilies is beneath contempt.
2: Well, maybe the poor guy didn't have a chance to crawl into an orchid display before he died. However, if that's the way you feel, I'll tell the police all about poor Mr. Hansen and let
1: them... Who?
2: Hansen, the orchid grower.
1: He's one of the finest in the country.
2: Not is, was. Wasn't me who pushed him under the lilies.
1: Under lilies? Bah. He would have hated that. Have you told Zabrow?
2: No. Zabro's been busy up front.
1: Where is this display?
2: Ah, right along here.
1: There's been a number of people in the store since we came. Someone else may have noticed that dead man's foot.
2: I covered it.
1: Satisfactory. At times you give the illusions of intelligence. Is this the display?
2: Yep. Come around to the back. There's a little space between the back of the display and the wall. Now here, right under this pile of ferns...
1: Yes, Sergeant?
2: Hey, that body...
1: What about it?
2: It got bashful. It's gone.
1: Indeed.
2: The corpse was dead.
1: Corpse is off now. Confound you, Archie. Have you been drinking too much milk again?
2: Now, look, boss, I saw him there. The blood still coming out of his back, and I tell you that...
1: Let me understand you. Are you suggesting the corpse rose and walked away?
2: No, but somebody could have dragged it away. Somebody who put it here in the first place.
1: Pixies, no doubt. Come along, Archie. If this is some half-witted trick to distract me from the orchids...
2: Oh, no. I never come between a man and his love. Hey, wait a minute, Mr. Wolf.
1: Yes?
2: Do ferns bleed?
1: Let me see. Oh. Indeed. Yes, there is blood. Fresh arterial blood on these ferns. Bright red color. Which means there was a wounded person among these lilies recently.
2: Thanks for the late vote of confidence.
1: Whoever killed Hansen apparently found a better place for him.
2: Mm-hmm. Took him home to put him over the mantelpiece.
1: Unlikely. Hansen wasn't very decorative.
2: Okay. Now shall I yell for the police?
1: You have nothing to show them except a fern leaf covered with blood? No.
2: Don't tell me you smell a fee among all these flowers.
1: Hansen was a man I admired. Good heavens, Archie. The number of first-rate orchid growers is small enough without one of us being murdered.
2: Mm-hmm. Unsportsmanlike, huh? Okay, we won't stand for it. What next?
1: The body was removed from the building. How?
2: Well, I wouldn't swear to it, but there's a window here that leads out to an alleyway.
1: Could the alleyway be seen from the street?
2: I don't think so. There's a bend in it.
1: Wide enough for a car?
2: Yep.
1: Bring Zabrow to me. Oh, don't bother. He's coming himself.
0: Well, Mr. Wolf, what do you think of the... Mr. Wolf, I do not believe this.
1: What don't you believe?
0: You are looking at lilies.
1: Not exactly. Whose flowers are these?
0: Mr. Hansen's niece grows lilies.
1: I see. Sabro, did you get all your orchids from Hansen?
0: Oh, yes, yes. He is an artist.
1: Practically an old master at the moment. How much money do you owe him?
0: Who tell you I owe him?
1: You do, don't you?
0: Well, yes. Business has not been so good. But did he speak to you?
1: No, I guess you owed him money.
0: But I do not understand.
1: Was Hansen in the store today?
0: Yes, yes, he came. You hear us quarrel, eh?
1: Where is he now?
0: I do not know. He leave, maybe.
1: I rather think he did. Zabra, who else was in the store within the last half hour who might have known Hansen?
0: Oh, Miss Hansen was here and John Arndt. He is Mr. Hansen's assistant and, how you say, sweet on Miss Hansen.
2: Was she the tall girl came in shortly after we did, Mr. Zabra?
0: Tall? Yes, yes, I think so.
1: Are either of them still here?
0: No, no, no. They go.
1: Together?
0: Miss Hansen go first.
1: Very well. Come along, Archie.
2: Okay, Mr. Wolf.
0: You will not tell Mr. Hansen you know of my debts.
1: No, Mr. Zabra, I won't tell him. As a matter of fact, even if I wanted to, I don't think he would listen.
2: I love these long drives in the country. Where are we going?
1: Hansen's place.
2: Oh. You think he returned to it to haunt it, huh?
1: He's returned there, I suspect.
2: Uh-huh. In order to cast suspicion on himself.
1: Miss Hansen lives with him. Mr. Arndt works for him on the premises, therefore...
2: Miss Hansen will be there?
1: I imagine so. Why?
2: Oh, nothing. Nothing at all. Boss, can we stop at the next town?
1: Why?
2: I want to buy a book on lilies.
1: This sudden... You mean Miss Hansen grows them and there...
2: Uh-huh. You see, that way we'll have something in common.
1: Perhaps, but Archie, isn't interest in flowers what you want to have in common with her?
2: So this is the house that Orchids built, huh? Snazzy.
1: Very handsome country home.
2: For streamlined zombies,
3: Hello.
2: I take that back.
1: Miss Hansen?
3: Yes.
1: I'm Nero Wolfe. The person ogling you is my assistant, Mr. Goodwin.
3: Oh. Well, Uncle's spoken of you, Mr. Wolfe. Oh, come in, please.
1: Thank you.
2: I was not ogling. I was merely tracing a resemblance.
3: Oh, between Uncle and me?
2: Between you and my heart's desire.
1: Archie, stop being poetic. It doesn't become.
3: In here, please. My uncle isn't at home yet, but... Oh, John, this is Mr. Wolfe, Mr. Goodwin. John is uncle's assistant.
4: How do you do?
2: How do you do?
4: Mr. Hansen hasn't returned from town yet, Mr. Wolfe.
1: Are you quite sure?
4: Why, yes. Unless Enid saw him.
3: Oh, no, I didn't, John.
1: Indeed. In that case, if you don't mind, we'll wait for him.
3: Well, of course, we'd be delighted.
4: Sure. Excuse me, won't you? I've got some work to do.
2: On orchids or lilies?
4: The orchids.
2: Well, then go right ahead.
4: See you later.
3: Oh, can I get you something to drink?
1: Beer will do, thank you.
2: I'd better help you bring the bottle in, Miss...
1: Archie.
2: On the other hand, maybe you can manage alone.
3: Well, of course I can. I'm a big girl, Mr. Goodwin.
2: I noticed. I mean, why not call me Archie? Takes less time.
3: Oh, I'd like to, Archie.
2: Swell. Remember what old Dr. Tidmouse said?
1: I want a bottle of beer.
2: Said, I want a bottle... Oh. No. Never mind, Enid. You'd better go gather some beer for Mr. Wolf.
3: All right. I'll be back in a minute.
2: So much of her and all so nice.
1: Archie, are you forgetting why we are here?
2: I don't care why you're here.
1: We're waiting for Uncle.
2: Uh-huh. Mr. Wolf, it's unlikely that Uncle is going to walk in through that front door.
1: True. That is why you're sneaking out the back door to find him.
2: How do you know he'll be around here?
1: This is where he lives, isn't it, Archie?
2: Yes, but if you'll remember, Uncle gave up living earlier this afternoon.
1: You mean he was persuaded to? Nevertheless, I rather think he'll be around, body and all.
2: He wasn't in the house, so I tried the conservatory, hothouse, what have you. It was hot in that steam-heated orchid paradise. Also, it was full of orchids. Unfortunately, it wasn't full of Miss Hansen. I wandered hither and yon for a moment, dreaming of her, until I noticed a foot. Same foot I'd seen back at Zabro's, and peculiarly enough, the same corpse was attached to it. Uncle's. I was bending over to take a closer look when I felt a thud. I realized that thud was the sound of something hitting my head, and I began to realize, too, that I'd been knocked almost unconscious, which the second blow did.
3: I can't understand where my uncle is, Mr. Wolf.
1: His staying away so late is unusual, then.
4: Of course it is.
1: Which reminds me, Archie's been gone for several hours.
4: Yeah, where did he go, Mr. Wolf?
1: To look about. Were you in the hothouse, Mr. Hunt?
4: No, I was packing some plants.
1: You, Miss Hansen?
3: Well, after I brought your beer, I went upstairs and rested for a while. Why?
1: Because if either of you harmed Archie, I shall personally murder you.
3: Oh, Mr. Wolf.
1: Come on, we got to find the boy.
3: Why should either of us want to harm him?
1: Because he probably found your uncle's body.
4: His body? Oh, what are you...
3: I don't understand.
1: Mr. Hansen has been murdered.
3: Oh no.
4: Enid.
1: Oh, stop that, Miss Hansen. You're a perfectly healthy young woman. There's no reason for you to swoon.
4: Now, look here, you.
1: Besides, I rather suspect she lost no love for him. Am I right, Miss Hansen?
3: He was my uncle.
1: You're aware of the fact? He opposed your marriage to Miss Aunt here.
4: That's none of your business.
1: Which means he did oppose it. Mr. Hansen was a friend of mine. I intend to find the murderer after I find his body. It shows a lack of proper respect to transport a corpse about the countryside. Come, both of you, we must find Archie.
3: This whole thing's like a nightmare.
1: If you can't wake up from it, let's go on with the search.
3: Oh, look, there on the ground.
1: Hutch.
3: I'll see if he's all right.
4: Why, this is fantastic. Mr. Hansen stabbed to death, and now Goodwin.
3: He's just been stunned, thank heavens. He's coming too.
2: Oh, I died. Oh, correct me if I'm wrong, but I'm dead.
3: Archie, speak to me.
2: Oh, I went to heaven.
1: Are you all right, Archie?
2: Uh-oh, the other place.
1: Ah, get up.
2: Sure, somebody will hold my head. Oh, this... Are we having an earthquake?
3: You poor boy. Take my arm here.
2: I'll take both.
1: Oui, he's normal. What happened, Archie?
2: Somebody hit me when I wasn't looking.
1: Yeah? Why?
2: I don't know. Oh, yes, I remember.
1: Yes?
2: I found Uncle lying right there.
3: The poor boy's delirious.
2: Don't tell me he's gone again.
1: I'm afraid he has, Archie.
4: Are you sure you saw him?
2: I'm positive, and then somebody slugged me. That corpse is the shyest one I've ever met.
1: Blood would have dried. There'll be no signs of his having been placed here. Bad.
2: Why?
1: Your testimony would be valueless, especially since you were found unconscious. The jury would suspect you of having hit the bottle.

0: Why didn't we stay the night? I'm a sick man. Enid would have nursed me.
1: Ah, you're not sick. And I won't have you taking advantage of that girl.
0: In my condition, I couldn't have. But maybe she would have taken advantage of me.
1: Oui.
0: Is that what they call it in your day?
1: The Zabro. Stop the car.
0: Okay. Here we go.
1: Oh, I can manage. I'm not entirely helpless.
0: Place is closed. Dark.
1: I was afraid it might be.
0: Don't tell me Zabro's gone traveling, too.
1: Possibility, Archie.
0: You mean he killed Hansen to cancel the debt he owed him, then followed us out to the country house and dumped Hansen there, hoping to pin suspicion on Eden and John?
1: Perhaps.
0: Uh-huh. Slugged me when I found the body too soon, and then... Uh-huh. Guess we better get into the joint.
1: Door's locked.
0: A guy I know got out of jail the other day.
1: Yeah?
0: He's reformed, so he gave me all his skeleton keys.
1: You have them with you?
0: Mm-hmm. And we'll find out in a minute just how good a burglar he was. Very good. Will you come in?
1: Shut the door.
0: Okay.
1: Now, what's that?
0: Somebody's been hurt. The lights. Nothing up front here.
1: Back of the store where the exhibits are.
0: I'll go see. Maybe you better stay here.
1: Nonsense.
0: Oh, where? Uh-oh, among the lilies again, but this time there are two bodies there.
1: Zabro, quick, Archie.
0: Mr. Zabro? Mr. Zab? He's been shot, boss. Bad.
1: He's trying to say something. In the lilies. Mr. Hansen.
0: Yes, we know about him. Who shot you?
1: From the window. Alleyway. Came in.
2: Mr. Zabro, who?
1: He inherit... money. Inherit.
0: Down, Mr. Wolf, quick. Somebody shooting from that window.
1: Archie.
0: All in one piece. Are you all right?
1: Yes, that car.
0: It's gone. Brought the body here and...
1: Zabra.
0: He couldn't duck. He's dead.
1: Yes.
0: Police boss, this time we've got more than a fern leaf smeared with blood to show them.
1: Not yet, Archie. I'd prefer handing the murderer over to them along with the victims. I'm going home. Archie, get Miss Hansen and Mr. Arndt there as soon as you can.
0: Well, suppose they don't want to come.
1: Knock them unconscious and drag them there.
0: Not Enid, boss. Enid's... Hey, what Zabro said about inheriting?
1: Don't anticipate, Archie. When you get them to my office, we'll identify the murderer then.
3: Mr. Wolf, don't you think this is all a little high-handed, dragging us here in the middle of the night?
1: Murder is even more high-handed, Mr. Arndt.
4: Please, John.
1: Miss Hansen, do you inherit?
4: Well, I guess so. I'm Uncle's only relative, so I suppose...
3: Wait a minute, Enid. Mr. Wolf, are you suggesting that she had anything to do with this invisible corpse?
1: The corpse is no longer invisible, Mr. Arndt.
4: You've seen Uncle?
1: Yes, dead, in Zabra's establishment. Lying with a knife in his back, in his own orchid display.
3: Now you're trying to pin something on me. You know I set up that orchid display.
1: Indeed. The police will be interested in that information.
3: But he wasn't found in the orchids. He was...
1: Yes, Mr. Arndt. He was found where?
3: I don't know.
1: You were about to say the lily display, weren't you?
3: I wasn't going to say anything.
1: You're a little late. You already informed us that you knew his body was not placed in the orchid display. How did you know?
3: I just guessed.
1: The jury will be very much impressed by your remarkable clairvoyance. Especially since, Archie, ask Mr. Zabro to come in.
0: Mr. Zabro? Okay.
3: Don't bother, Goodwin.
4: John, that gun!
3: Shut up, you little fool.
0: Enid's a big girl.
3: I don't know how you tumbled, Wolf. Lucky guessing, maybe.
1: Oh, come now. Neither of us has indulged in guesswork. You killed Hansen, placed his body in the lily display to attract suspicion towards Miss Hansen. You felt sure she wouldn't be convicted, so you were safe. She would inherit, you would marry her, a marriage which your uncle opposed. When you saw that Archie had discovered the body too early for you to establish an alibi for yourself...
0: Then he sneaked the body out of the window into his car and then dumped it in the hothouse.
1: For time.
3: Go on, Mr. Wolf.
1: He didn't intend it to be discovered there, which was why he knocked you unconscious, I think.
0: Oh, I'm so glad he had a good reason for it.
1: He had a body on his hands. He decided to double back, put the body in its original place, and carry through his plan. But Zabro caught him at it, poor fellow.
3: I thought Zabro was in the other room.
1: Lost you, you fool. You think I, too, am addicted to carrying corpses about? Zabro is dead. And you've given yourself away unnecessarily. Archie?
0: All right.
4: Archie, quick.
3: Let go, Edith.
4: I've got his arm.
0: I'll give him mine with a fist attached.
1: Very satisfactory, Archie. Now call the police. Inform them you have two corpses and a murderer for them.
0: You should have heard Mr. Arndt's language, boss, when the police took him away. Oh, I don't think he loves you.
1: I don't think it matters anymore.
4: It used to me.
1: Growing pain. You'll get over it, Miss Hanson.
0: You trapped him, Mr. Wolf, but what made you so sure he did it?
1: At the hothouse, when you were unconscious, Archie, Mr. Arndt deplored the fact that Mr. Hanson had been stabbed in the back. No one had mentioned how he was killed, therefore.
0: The reason Arndt knew was because he himself had killed Mr. Hanson. Murderers seldom get away with it, no matter how tightly they button their lips.
1: Well, mine, however, are not buttoned up. Archie?
0: Oh, the beer is on your desk.
1: Thank you. Miss Hanson, stop brooding. Try some of this beer.
4: But, Mr. Wolf, my heart's broken.
1: As a man who's lived a good many years, Miss Hanson, permit me to assure you that the easiest way of mending a broken heart is by filling the stomach.

0: Tonight's transcribed story was based on the characters created by Rex Stout. This is an Edwin Fadiman program produced and directed by J. Donald Wilson. In the cast were Larry Dobkin as Archie Goodwin and G.G. Pearson, Jay Novello, Herb Butterfield, and Byron Kane. Next week at this same time, Nero Wolfe and Archie will bring you The Case of the Deadly Sellout. Don Stanley speaking.
1: Cabby! Cabby!
2: Capital, my dear Watson. Let us return to our humble abode.
1: 221B Baker Street, please, cabby.
3: From London, we present The Three Garrydebs, a play for radio based on the short story by Sir Arthur Conan Doyle. The Three Garrydebs.
1: It may have been a comedy or it may have been a tragedy. It cost one man his reason, it cost me a bloodletting, and it cost yet another man the penalties of the law. Yet there were certainly elements of comedy about it. Well, you shall judge for yourselves. I remember the date very well, June 1902, shortly after the end of the South African War. Holmes had just spent several days in bed, a habit of his from time to time, but he emerged that morning with a long foolscap document in his hand and a twinkle of amusement in his austere grey eyes. Well, Holmes, up at last then.
2: My dear Watson. Yes, I have in me the makings of a pretty fine loafer.
1: What do you got there, Holmes?
2: Oh, this? A chance for you to make some money.
1: Eh? Well, don't keep me waiting then.
2: Have you ever heard the name of Garrydeb?
1: Garrydeb?
2: If you can lay your hands on a Garrydeb, there's money in it.
1: Soon see about that, then. Ah, here we are. The London Telephone Directory. Now, what's it all about, Holmes?
2: Oh, that's a long story. Rather a whimsical one, too. I don't think in all our explorations of human complexities we've ever come across anything more singular.
1: Gaffney, Gager, Gamage, Gennett, Gap, Garrick, Garringer. Ah, here you are. Garrydeb. N. 136 Little Rider Street West. Well, what now, Holmes?
2: Is he the only one?
1: Yes.
2: Then I'm sorry to disappoint you.
1: Oh.
2: That's the man who's written me this letter. We want another to match.
1: Confound it, Holmes. I wish...
2: Come in. Yes, Mrs. Hudson?
4: A visitor, Mr. Holmes.
2: Oh?
4: Here is his card, sir.
2: Oh, thank you.
4: A Mr. Garrydeb.
2: Ah, yes. Ask him to step in, Mrs. Hudson.
4: Yes, sir.
2: Here you are, Watson.
1: Oh, thanks. John Garrydeb. John Garrydeb, Counselor at Law, Moorville, Kansas, USA.
2: A second Garrydeb, Watson. But this gentleman is in the plot already, I'm afraid.
1: Plot?
2: I certainly didn't expect to see him this morning, but he'll be able to tell us a good deal that I want to know.
4: Mr. Garrydeb, sir.
2: Ah, come in, sir. Come in.
5: Mr. Sherlock Holmes? Ah, yes. Your pictures aren't unlike you, if you don't mind me saying so.
2: Not at all. This is my friend and colleague, Dr. Watson.
1: How do you do?
5: Pleased to meet you, Dr. Watson. Now, Mr. Holmes, I believe you've had a letter from my namesake, Mr. Nathan Garrydeb.
2: I have had such a letter. I take it you are the Mr. John Garrydeb referred to in it.
5: That's me.
2: Yes, but surely you've been in England for some time.
5: What makes you say that?
2: Your clothes.
5: Oh?
2: Your whole outfit is English.
5: What?
2: Well, the shoulder cut of your coat, the toes of your boots. Could anyone doubt it?
5: Well, I had no idea I was so obvious a Britisher. But business brought me over here some time ago, and so, as you say, my outfit is nearly all London. But say, we didn't meet to talk about the cut of my socks. What about getting down to that paper there in your hands?
2: Patience, patience, Mr. Garrydeb. Tell me, why did Mr. Nathan Garrydeb not come with you?
5: That guy. Why did he ever drag you into it at all? Here was a bit of professional business between two gentlemen, and one of them goes and calls in a detective. I saw him this morning. He told me this fool trick he'd played, and that's why I'm here now.
2: But there was no reflection upon you, Mr. Garrydeb. It was simply zeal on his part to help you to achieve your object. And I understand that's equally vital for you both.
5: Well,
2: He knew I had means of getting information, so it was very natural that he should apply to me.
5: Well, that's kind of different. I don't want police butting into a private matter.
2: No, indeed.
5: But if you're content just to help us find the man, then there's no harm.
2: Very well. And now, sir, we had best have a clear account from your own lips. My friend here knows none of the details yet.
1: That's quite right.
5: Dr. Watson, if you came from Kansas, you wouldn't need me to tell you who Alexander Hamilton Garrydeb was. He made his money in real estate and then in the wheat pit in Chicago. He had no kith or kin, but he took a kind of pride in the unusual name he had. That was what brought us together. I was in law at Topeka. One day I had a visit from the old man. He was tickled to death to meet another guy with the same name. It was his pet fad, and he told me he was dead set to find out if there were any more Gary Debs in the world. "Find me another," said he, "and you won't regret it." I told him I was a busy man. I couldn't spend my life hiking around the world in search of Gary Debs. "Nonetheless," he said, "that's just what you will do if things pan out as I planned them."
6: Astonishing.
5: I soon found that there was a powerful lot of meaning in his words. Yes, sir.
2: What happened, Mr. Gary Debs?
5: Alexander Hamilton Gary Debs died. That's what happened, Mr. Holmes. He left a will behind him that was the queerest that had ever been filed in the state of Kansas. His property was divided into three parts, and I was to have one of them, on condition that I found two more Gary Debs to share the remainder. We can't lay a finger on an acre of it until we all three stand in a row. But when we do, it's worth $5 million for each of us.
6: God gracious.
5: Well, it was the kind of chance I had to take. I let my legal practice slide and set forth looking for Gary Debs.
6: I can't say I blame you.
5: Maybe. But there isn't another one in the whole United States. I know. I went through it with a fine tooth comb. So I thought I'd try the old country. And sure enough, there was the name and the lawyer was the name and the London telephone directory. I went after this Nathan Gary Debs and explained the whole matter to him. But he's a lone man like me.
2: With no relatives.
5: Some women, but no men.
2: Yes, but...
5: The will says three adult males. Oh. So there you are, Mr. Holmes. We still have a vacancy. And if you can help fill it,

0: corresponded with a gentleman there.
1: Oh?
0: Yes, he's dead now. Old Dr. Lysander Starr. He was mayor in 1890 or thereabouts.
1: Oh, yes. Good old Dr. Starr. His name is still honored in Topeka, Mr. Holmes. Well, good day, gentlemen. I reckon you'll hear from me in a day or two.
0: Good day, Mr. Kennedy.
2: Sure you are, sir.
3: Well, Holmes, what a business. So you think that if I can lay hands on a Garadab, these other two will pay a reward? It'll certainly help my wound pension. Hey, Holmes? Holmes!
0: Oh, I'm wondering, Watson. Just wondering.
3: What?
0: I was wondering, Watson, what on earth could be the object of this man in telling us such a rigmarole of lies?
3: Lies?
0: I nearly asked him outright, but I thought it better to let him believe he had fooled us.
3: But how do you mean, Holmes?
0: Here is a man with an English coat frayed at the elbow and trousers bagged at the knee with a year's wear. And yet, by this document and his own account, he's a provincial American recently landed in London.
3: But he's from Topeka, evidently. He knew your old friend, Dr. What's his name?
0: Oh, Lysander Starr. Hmm? I never knew such a gentleman.
3: You didn't?
0: I invented him on the spur of the moment. So you see, Watson, touch this fellow where you would. He was false.
3: Well, then what's his game? What's the meaning of this search for Garadabs?
0: Whatever it is, it's worth our attention. For granting that the man's a rascal, he's certainly a complex and ingenious one. We must now find out if our other correspondent is a fraud also.
3: Nathan Garadab.
0: Exactly. Perhaps you'll be so kind as to ring him up, Watson, and ask for an appointment for this evening.
4: You will find a chair here, Mr. Holmes.
0: Oh, thank you.
4: Oh, pray allow me to clear these bones from the seat. There we are.
0: That's better.
4: And you, sir, Mr...
3: Doctor.
4: Dr. Watson, yes, sir. If you would have the goodness to put the Japanese vase to one side.
3: Very well, sir.
4: Thank you. You see round me my little interests in life, gentlemen. My doctor lectures me about never going out, but why should I go out when I have so much to hold me here?
3: But you never go out, sir.
4: Oh, now and again I drive down to the auction rooms. Otherwise, no, I very seldom leave this room. But, Mr. Holmes, you can imagine what a terrific shock, pleasant, mind you, but terrific it was for me when I heard of this unparalleled good fortune.
0: I can well imagine.
4: It only needs one more Garadab to complete the matter, and surely we can find one.
0: It is possible.
4: I'd heard that you handled strange cases, Mr. Holmes, and that was why I wrote to you.
0: You acted very wisely indeed, Mr. Garadab. You didn't mention our proposed visit here to Mr. John Garadab, by the way.
4: Oh, no. Dr. Watson specifically requested on the telephone...
0: Mr. Garadab, are you really anxious to acquire an estate in America?
4: Certainly not, sir. But this gentleman has assured me that he will buy me out as soon as we have established our claim. $5 million was the sum named.
0: Indeed.
4: There are a dozen specimens in the market at the present moment which would fill gaps in my collection and which I am unable to purchase for want of a few hundred pounds. Just think what I could do with $5 million. Why, I should have the nucleus of a national collection.
0: I quite understand.
4: But forgive me, may I ask the purpose of your visit this evening, gentlemen?
0: Only that I prefer to establish personal touch with those with whom I do business. There are a few questions I need to ask.
4: I shall be happy to answer any there are.
0: This American gentleman, Mr. John Garadab,
4: mm-hmm.
0: I understand from the admirably clear narrative you sent me that up to this week you were unaware of his existence.
4: That is so. He called last Tuesday.
0: Has he had or asked for any money from you?
4: No, sir, never.
0: You see no possible object he has in view?
4: None, except what he states.
0: I see. Mr. Garadab, have you any articles of great value in your collection?
4: No, sir, I am not a rich man. It's a good collection, but not a very valuable one.
0: How long have you been in these rooms?
4: Nearly 5 years. Oh, excuse me, Mr. Holmes.
0: Of course.
4: Now, whoever can that be? Oh, Mr. Garadab, would you step in, sir?
1: Thank you, Mr. Garadab. Here we are. Mr. Nathan Garadab, my congratulations, sir.
4: Congratulations, Mr. Garadab? You don't say that...
1: You're a rich man, sir. We're both

0: rich men. Oh. Mr. Holmes, Dr. Watson, we can only say we're sorry we've troubled you unnecessarily.
1: Oh, no trouble.
0: Here, Doctor, read this. It's an advertisement from a newspaper in Birmingham. My agent there sent it to me.
1: Birmingham, Warwickshire, or Alabama?
0: Warwickshire, of course, right here in your own Midlands. Go on, Doctor, read it.
2: 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These provincial newspapers.
3: Oh, do go on, sir.
2: Oh, I'm sorry, sir. 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
3: Oh, glorious, wonderful. The third Garradab.
0: You said it. And now we must hustle. I've written to this guy and told him you'll be at his office tomorrow afternoon at 4.
3: You want me to see him?
0: Well, that's the idea. What do you say, Mr. Holmes?
1: I think it would be wiser.
0: Here am I, a wandering Yank with a wonderful tale. Why should he believe me? But you, a Britisher, with solid references.
3: Oh.
0: He's bound to take notice of you, Mr. Garradab. Mind, I wish I could go along with you, but I have a pretty busy day ahead.
3: But I haven't made such a journey for years.
0: Oh, it's nothing, Mr. Garradab. See, I figured out your connections for you. You leave at 12 and get there soon after 2. Then you can be back the same night.
3: But I
0: all don't... you have to do is see this guy, explain the matter, and get an affidavit of his existence. Well, considering I've come all the way from the center of America, you surely don't figure 100 miles or so too much trouble for your share?
1: I quite agree, Mr. Garradab. I think what Mr. John Garradab says is quite true.
0: You see?
3: Well, if you insist, I shall go.
1: Then that's agreed. No doubt you'll let me have a report as soon as you can. I must complete my records of the case, you understand.
0: Sure, I'll see to that. And now I'll have to get on. I'll call tomorrow and see you off to Birmingham, Mr. Mason. Good night, gentlemen.
1: Good night, Mr. Garradab.
3: Good night, Mr. Garradab. Ah, dear me.
1: Mr. Nathan, I should very much appreciate a glance over your collection. In my profession, all sorts of odd knowledge comes in useful. This room of yours is a storehouse of it.
3: Ah, I'd always heard you were a very intelligent man, Mr. Holmes. I could show you around now if you have the time.
1: Unfortunately, no. But these specimens are so well labeled and classified that they hardly need your personal explanation.
3: Oh, thank you.
1: So, if I should be able to look in tomorrow while you're away, I presume there'd be no objection to my examining them?
3: None at all, my dear sir. Most welcome.
1: Thank you.
3: Mrs. Saunders is in the basement up to 4 o'clock. I'll say a word to her, and she'll be ready to let you in with her key.
1: Capital. Oh, by the way, who's your house agent?
3: My Holloway and Steele in the Edgware Road. But why?
1: I'm a bit of an archaeologist myself when it comes to houses. I was wondering whether this one was Queen Anne or Georgian.
3: Oh, Georgian, beyond a doubt.
1: Really? I should have thought a little earlier. However, it's easily ascertained. Come along, Watson. Goodbye, Mr. Garradab.
3: Goodbye, Mr. Holmes. Goodbye, Doctor.
2: And the best of success to you in Birmingham.
3: Thank you.
1: Our little problem draws to a close, Watson.
2: Yeah.
1: No doubt you've outlined the solution in your own mind.
2: I can make neither head nor tail of it.
1: Did you notice nothing curious about that advertisement?
2: Well, I saw the word plough was misspelled.
1: Oh, you did notice that, did you?
2: Mm-hmm.
1: Come, Watson, you improve all the time.
2: Oh, really? Well, P-L-O-W is bad English, but it's good American.
1: Buckboards is an American word also. And artesian wells are commoner in America than with us. In other words, it was a typical American advertisement, but purporting to be from an English firm. The printer had set it up as a receipt.
2: Then you mean to suggest this American lawyer put it in himself?
3: Yes, but why?
1: There are other possibilities, of course. But he wanted to get this good old fossil up to Birmingham at all costs. That's clear.
2: But you urged him to go.
1: I might have told him he was going on a wild goose chase, but on second thoughts it seemed better to clear the stage by letting him go. So, tomorrow will speak for itself. Meanwhile, we have things to do.
2: Such as?
1: A visit to our old friend Inspector Lestrade at the yard.
2: Uh-huh.
1: Oh, but first, since we're already in the Edgware Road, let us look in on Messrs. Holloway and Steele.
2: Oh, the estate agent.
1: Yeah, I find my curiosity about Mr. Nathan Garradab's house positively mounting.
4: Mr. Yes, of course, Mr. Holmes. I know the house very well indeed.
1: Mr. Nathan Garrideb has lived there for a number of years, I believe.
4: Five, it would be. The house was empty before that.
1: Empty?
4: For about a year, that is, while we were trying to trace the previous tenant.
2: Done a flit, had he?
4: You couldn't put it plainer, sir. There one day, gone the next, and never seen since. And mind you, he was paid up 6 months in advance, so there was nothing for us to do at first. But then the arrears began mounting up, and, well, we just had to relet.
1: I see. This vanishing tenant of yours, Mr. Holloway, may I know his name?
4: I don't see why not. You run across him, we'll be glad to know. Name of Waldron.
1: Waldron. How would one know him, then?
4: Easy enough to spot. Tall, very dark features, and a beard. Remember him well.
1: We'll keep a lookout for him. Well, we mustn't take up any more of your valuable time.
3: Ah, this photograph. That's our bird, Watson. Why, it's...
5: Shh! Yes. Found what you're looking for, Mr. Holmes.
1: Ah, Lestrade. It isn't the first time I've been indebted to this rogue's portrait gallery of yours.
5: Well, you're welcome any time. Let's see, then. Oh, him. Killer Evans.
1: Alias Moorcroft, real name James Winter, I see.
5: That's right. I can tell you all about him.
1: Excellent. Watson, be good enough to jot down a few notes, will you?
2: Yes.
5: Well, yes, here we are. Well, then, Killer Evans, age 44, native of Chicago. Known to have shot three men in the States, but escaped from penitentiary through political influence. Came to London, let's see, yes, 1893. Shot a man over cards in a nightclub in the Waterloo Road in January 1895. The man died, but he was shown to have been the aggressor, and Evans got manslaughter. He came out last year and hasn't been in trouble since.
1: I see. A dangerous customer, then.
5: Oh, very. Carries arms and is prepared to use them.
1: Mm. This man he shot in London, who was he?
5: Prescott. Roger Prescott. Came from Chicago, too, as a matter of fact. Quite a name there as a forger and counterfeiter.
1: Really?
5: Yeah.
1: Have you his picture amongst these?
5: Oh, I doubt it. Once they're dead, you know.
1: Oh, quite.
5: Oh, it'll be stored away somewhere by now.
1: Do you remember what he looked like, Lestrade?
5: Tall chap, very dark features. Oh, and a beard.
1: Ah.
5: You know something about him, Mr. Holmes?
1: No. No. Well, Lestrade, you've been as helpful as ever.
5: Oh, don't mention it.
1: I'll say this for Scotland Yard. There may be an occasional want of imaginative intuition here, but you lead the world for thoroughness and method. Good day, Lestrade.
2: So, Holmes, our American lawyer, is none other than Killer Evans.
1: With another alias to add to his list, John Garrideb, as you so nearly informed our friend in there.
2: Oh, I'm sorry, Holmes. You know, if you wouldn't keep me so much in the dark, there'd be less chance of my blurting something out in surprise.
1: Well, the picture begins to define itself now. Our client, Mr. Nathan Garrideb, as he told us, has lived in that house for 5 years.
2: Yeah.
1: It was empty for a year before that, because the previous tenant, a man named Waldron, had unaccountably disappeared. Now, Waldron was a tall, bearded man with very dark features. So was Prescott, the man Killer Evans shot in 1895, which would be about the time Waldron disappeared.
2: Then you think that Prescott and Waldron were the same man?
1: Prescott, alias Waldron, was connected with Killer Evans, alias John Garrideb. Garrideb is interested in the house in which Waldron once lived. So, as a working hypothesis, I think we may take it that Prescott, the American forger and counterfeiter, used to live in the very room which our innocent friend now devotes to his museum. So, you see, at last we have a link.
2: And the next link?
1: We must go and look for that tomorrow while our client is absent in Birmingham. Oh, incidentally, Watson, I should devote an hour this evening to cleaning your service revolver. If our Wild West friend tries to live up to his nickname, we must be ready for it.
2: What he needs in here is some good fresh air.
1: Close the door, my dear Watson. Lock it and remove the key. Unless I'm much mistaken, our American friend will be coming visiting shortly. He mustn't suspect that we're here.
2: What should we do when he comes?
1: Let's see. Ah, yes. Yes, that cupboard in the corner. There's room behind it for us both.
2: Uh-huh. What makes you think you come?
1: Shh. Keep your voice down. He wanted to get Nathan Garrideb out of this room. That's very clear. As the old fellow never goes out of his own accord, it took some planning to arrange it. The whole of this Garrideb invention was apparently for no other end.
2: Good heavens.
1: I must say, there's a certain devilish ingenuity about it.
2: Well, lucky for him, the room's tenanted by someone with such an outlandish name.
1: And that undoubtedly gave him his opening. Yeah. But he wove his plot with a remarkable cunning.
3: But what's he after, then?
1: As far as I can see, it has nothing at all to do with Nathan Garrideb. It's something connected with the man he shot, Prescott. There's some guilty secret in this room. Or so I read it.
2: Well, maybe there's something valuable in the collection after all. You know, something the old man doesn't realize he owns.
1: No. The fact that Roger Prescott of evil memory once lived in these rooms points to some deeper reason than that.
3: Shh, listen. He's here.

0: Well, Mr. Garradeb, we found what you're seeking, I trust.
1: Well, I guess you've been one too many for me, Mr. Holmes. Saw through my game, eh, and played me for a sucker from the first. Well, I sure hand it to you.
2: Oh! Watson!
3: And this are you, Garradeb.
2: Watson,
4: it's all right. He's unconscious. But you're not hurt, Watson. Say that you're not hurt.
3: I don't think it's anything, Holmes. My thigh.
4: Here, quickly.
3: Let's see. No, it's nothing, Holmes. A mere scratch.
4: Oh, you're right, Watson. By the Lord Harry, it's as well for that devil there. If he'd killed you, Watson, he'd never have left this room alive.
3: I'm all right, Holmes. Just the shock. Look, see, I can stand.
4: That's right. Then come along, my dear fellow. Let's see what it is beneath the floorboards that so interested this scoundrel.
3: It's a cellar.
0: There's just enough light to... Oh, of course. Machinery, bottles, paper.
4: He's coming round, Watson. Now, Mr. Evans, what have you to say for yourself?
1: That's Prescott's outfit. The greatest counterfeiter London ever saw. No man could tell a Prescott banknote from a Bank of England one.
4: You shot Prescott, didn't you?
1: Yeah. I got 5 years for it, when I should have got a medal the size of a soup plate. If I hadn't put him out, he'd have flooded London with his notes.
4: Go on.
1: Well, I ask you, after serving 5 years, can you wonder that I wanted to get back here? And then what? I find this crazy old boob of a bug hunter squatting right on top of a fortune and never going out. You may think my scheme was far-fetched, but how else do you shift a guy out of his own home?
4: With your record, I'm surprised you didn't use a more direct method.
1: No, sir. I'm a soft-hearted guy that can't begin shooting unless the other man has a gun, too. Just now, if Dr. Watson hadn't waved that gun at me, I'd have given up like a lamb. Say, Mr. Holmes, what have I done wrong, anyway? I've not used this plant. I never hurt the old geezer. What do you get me on?
4: Attempted murder will do for the moment. Hmm? But that concerns the yard, not us. Who knows? When they hear you've led them to a fortune in counterfeit money, they may even give you that medal after all.
5: An unappreciative bench took a less favorable view, and Killer Evans returned to those shades from whence he'd just emerged. As for poor old Nathan Garradeb, he never got over the shock of his dissipated dreams. He was last heard of at a nursing home in Brixton. As for me, it was worth a wound to know the depth of loyalty and love which lay behind the cold mask of Sherlock Holmes. When I was shot, the clear, hard eyes had dimmed for one moment. The firm lips had shaken. For the one and only time, I'd caught a glimpse of a great heart as well as a great brain. All my years of humble but single-minded service culminated in that moment of revelation.
6: That was The Three Garradebs by Michael Hardwick, based on the short story by Sir Arthur Conan Doyle. Sherlock Holmes was played by Carlton Hobbs, and Dr. Watson by Norman Shelley. Production for the BBC was by Graham Gould.
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21: Hello, I hope I haven't kept you waiting. Yes, this is the Crime Club. I'm the librarian. Coney Island Nocturne. Yes, we have a story for you. Come right over.

0: Ah, you're here. Good. Take the easy chair by the window. Comfortable? The manuscript is on this shelf. Here it is, Coney Island Nocturne. The very absorbing story of fingers that were nailed by death. Let's look at it under the reading lamp. When Mike Donahue brought Helen O'Malley to Coney Island for an evening of fun, he had only the best intentions. Naturally, he was an officer of the law, a detective, and she was his fiancée. But 3 hours later, they stood in the middle of a crowded, noisy carnival street. They were faced with a crisis of catastrophic proportions.
1: Mike, I'm afraid I'll never understand you. How many times have I told you never to keep your wallet in your hip pocket?
2: Yeah.
1: If you were just another palooka who didn't know any better, then, well, all right. But you're a member of the pickpocket squad. You're supposed to know.
2: Yeah.
1: Haven't you got anything to say?
2: How much money have you got on you?
1: Enough to get us home.
2: Helen, you're not going to tell the boys at the station
1: house. No, dear. I still expect to marry you someday. I want congratulations, not sympathy.
2: Yeah, well...
3: Hey, Mike.
2: Who was that?
1: Look over there, honey, and you'll see a character.
3: Hiya, Mike. I never thought I'd be glad to see you.
2: Benny Gould.
3: You recognize me, don't you? Look me over, pal. I've done a 60-day stretch in a workhouse, and I ain't a bit tired.
2: What are you doing down here, Benny? You thought your territory was Times Square.
3: I got a job. I'm going straight, Mike.
2: You don't say.
3: Yep. I got fed up looking through bars. So now I'm a barker for a show up the street. Hey, who's the tomato?
1: Helen O'Malley, Chipmunk. You consider me fruit or vegetable?
3: Huh? Oh, it's a riot, Mike. Is it permanent?
2: Put your hands behind your head, Benny.
3: What?
2: I'm going to frisk you. Now, do you want to put them up or do I have to coax you?
3: I put them up. You can't cut nothing on me. I'm on a level now, Mike.
2: You're an old-time pickpocket, Benny.
3: Get away, you cops make a label stick. Once a crook, always a crook.
1: Mike, he wouldn't have your wallet.
2: Maybe not, Helen, but this dip can pick the whiskers off a sleeping cat and get away with it. Okay, Benny.
3: Thanks.
2: Come on, Helen.
3: Hey, wait a minute. Was she kidding about your wallet?
2: You're blocking traffic.
3: Come on, you don't have to be ashamed to tell me about it. I used to be in the business.
1: You wouldn't be giving it to us now, would you?
3: Look, I know every dip on the island. Give me a chance, maybe I'll get your wallet back for you.
1: Why, Chipmunk?
3: Because I'm a good citizen, that's why.
2: All right, Benny, let's go.
3: Hey, what is this, a pinch?
2: You were going to take me to the wallet, weren't you?
3: I got to find it first, Mike.
2: Suppose we do that together, huh?
3: Now, I ain't putting a finger on nobody. If you want your property, then you'll wait till I nab the guy that's got it, and then I'll bring it to you.
1: Don't argue, Mike. Be practical.
3: That's what I say, sister. I'm doing him a favor.
1: But how is it done, Chipmunk? Coney Island's a big place.
3: Well, I contact a few of the dips, and they spread the word around, that's all.
2: Okay, Benny.
3: It's going to take time, Mike. Meet me at the beach at the end of the boardwalk in a couple hours, 11 o'clock. And don't follow me.
1: We won't. Mike wants his wallet, and I want Mike to be happy. We'll meet you on the beach at 11.

0: My darling, isn't it wonderful?
1: Just one block away from boardwalk and... Oh, I think we ought to adopt Benny, don't you? It was his suggestion.
2: Well, we're not exactly alone, Helen.
1: Are you going to worry about that girl all night?
2: Well, she might be watching us.
1: She's fast asleep. Besides, she's a good 30 feet away. Come on, my bashful Romeo. Give me a...
3: It's only me, Mike. I didn't want to keep you waiting.
1: Benny, don't you ever blow your horn when you come to a crossing?
3: Well, Mike... Oh, I get it. Well, I figured it didn't mean nothing. See, there ain't no moon out.
2: Have you got the wallet?
3: Not yet, pal.
2: He said 11 o'clock, and it's almost half past.
3: Okay, but Coney Island's got a lot of depths, and it's spread out all over. You got to be patient, Mike.
2: How much longer?
3: Listen, I got a couple of dozen guys working right now. Stick around for a little while. You ain't got nothing to lose with that tomato. I'll see you later.
2: Where you going?
3: My boss gets worried when he don't know what I'm doing. So long.
1: Now, Mike, where were we?
2: What do you mean, Helen?
1: When we were so rudely interrupted with a report about nothing.
2: Let's go home, huh?
1: But, Mike...
2: Well, it's a long trip, honey, and I've got to be at the station house at 8 o'clock in the morning.
1: But your wallet...
2: Benny can send it to me. He knows where.
1: What was that?
2: Thunder, baby. We'll have to run.
1: I hope it pours. Help me up.
2: All right, come on.
1: I hope it pours for 40 days and 40 nights.
2: Let's go. Wait a minute. We can't leave that girl sleeping there on the beach.
1: No?
2: No, I'm going to wake her up.
1: Oh, of course.
2: Oh, don't be unreasonable, Helen. There's going to be a storm. How would you like to get drenched?
1: Why wait for a storm? You can dampen my spirits. Uh-oh.
2: What's the matter?
1: It's raining.
2: Already?
1: I just felt a drop on my nose. Let's get out of here, Mike.
2: Wait a minute, dear. Oh, excuse me, lady. I think you'd better... Miss. Miss.
1: Why don't you just yell in her ear?
2: I don't think it would do any good,
1: Helen. Well, try it and find out. I just felt another drop.
2: You just can't wake up the dead by making a lot of noise.
1: Huh? Mike, she isn't...
2: She is, Helen. From head to foot.

0: the poor kid. And to think we were sitting only 30 feet away on the same beach.
1: Well, she was dead before we got here, Ellen.
0: I'll never forgive myself, Mike, the way I talked about her. But if it hadn't been for that storm that never broke... Mike, I feel terrible.
1: Well, here's something to keep you busy.
0: Her handbag?
1: Yeah, look through it. She might have some identification.
0: All right.
1: I should get to a call box, you know. The local police might hear about this.
0: I'm not staying here alone.
1: I don't know what there is about the dead that scares people.
0: Are you sure she was murdered, Mike?
1: Her skull was crushed with the sandbag.
0: I can't believe a little thing like that could kill anybody.
1: Well, this little thing weighs about 10 pounds, honey, and it's packed solid.
0: Well, Mike.
1: What's the matter?
0: Look, your wallet.
1: Well, I'll be...
0: It was in her handbag.
1: Give it to me.
0: Of all things, that girl, a pickpocket.
1: 20, 25, 30.
0: It sort of shatters your faith in people, doesn't it? So young and so pretty.
1: It's all here, Helen.
0: What's all here?
1: My money.
0: Oh, that's good.
1: Well, aren't you glad?
0: I'm too busy wondering about human nature.
1: We'll postpone it until we get a line on the girl. Come on, keep looking in her handbag.
0: Mike, darling, you may be a detective, but...
1: Then I'll look.
0: That's your job. Oh, dear, a pickpocket. Mike, what kind of people murder pickpockets?
1: All kinds.
0: Well, I mean, pickpockets are the lowest kind of crooks, the bottom of the underworld. They don't work in mobs, do they?
1: Sometimes. Maggie Blake.
0: What's that?
1: Her name on this identification card.
0: A pickpocket with a... It doesn't make sense, Mike.
1: It never does, honey, until you know what it's all about.
0: Do you?
1: No, but I'm going to find out.
0: That's nice. Where do we start?
1: First, we head to a call box. Get the homicide squad working.
0: As long as we do it together, dear.
1: And after that, we're going to Josie Johnson's Palace of Joy.
0: We're going where?
1: Read it. It's on this business card I found in Maggie Blake's handbag.
0: Oh. Well, as long as they advertise, it should be all right, shouldn't it?
1: Helen, what's wrong with you?
0: You'll never know, Mike, what I thought you were talking about.

0: Oh, it's you. I'm glad to see you again. Where have you been keeping yourself?
1: I went out for a walk, Josie.
0: You're a liar.
1: Hey, now look.
0: I said you're a liar. What are you going to do about it?
1: We're doing pretty good business, Josie.
0: So what?
1: Suckers like the show we give them.
0: I give them. You're only window dressing like a husband should be. But you're not even good window dressing. Put that bottle back.
1: I haven't had a drink all night, Josie.
0: Put it back and lock that drawer.
1: Oh, just one?
0: There's the key on top of the desk. Use it. Between you and me, I don't care if you drink yourself into pink elephants. But you talk when you're drunk. And that's bad for me.
1: Oh, I don't know why I've got to take it from you.
0: Stop any time you want. There's a bed at the bottom of the ocean. Now, give me that key.
1: I started this business. It was my idea to set up the show.
0: That was so long ago, you've died 100 times since. Where have you been for the last 3 hours?
1: I told you.
0: Just walking around, huh? Inhaling the fresh Coney Island air.
1: I got tired sitting around the office watching you run
0: things. You said you were going out front for a couple of minutes to look around.
1: So I went for a walk. What's the difference? Came back and you weren't here, so I went out again.
0: How's Maggie Blake?
1: What?
0: Don't look so dumb. You were out with her, weren't you?
1: No.
0: Pete, this is Josie you're talking to, your wife. I've known you for a long time.
1: I haven't seen the girl, I tell you. You warned me to lay off, and I... Was she here?
0: Are you kidding?
1: Well, didn't she even bring in the take?
0: Are you calling me a cheat?
1: No, wait, Josie, wait a minute. You know I don't think you're a doubler, but Maggie always comes in a few times like the others, and she's pretty regular.
0: She was too busy tonight.
1: Not with me.
0: Shut up, Pete. You're through making a monkey out of me.
1: Josie, you're all wrong.
0: Everybody on the island's talking about you and Maggie. I'm telling you for the last time, I don't like it. I don't like people feeling sorry for me.
1: Well, why don't you give her the air?
0: Because she knows too much. Palace of Joy. Josie Johnson talking.
2: This is Benny. I got a message for Pete.
0: What is it?
2: Tell him I can't find Maggie Blake. That's all.
0: That's enough, Benny. Nice going, Pete. Huh? When did you decide to use Benny as a stooge?
1: What do you mean, Joe?
0: What do you take me for, a two-year-old? You think I start believing because Benny calls up and says you've had him looking for Maggie?
1: Is that what he just told you?
0: You cheap chiseled sneak! Now get out of here. Go out front and help take tickets.
1: I'm sorry you did that, Josie.
0: Go on. I get sick looking at you.
1: You've been having things your own way too long, baby. Look out you don't drop dead one of these days.
0: You're very funny, Pete.
1: Yeah. I'm a real comedian, but don't laugh too hard. You're liable to fall out of this world.

0: should be an office here, Helen. Another door besides the main entrance in the street.
1: Should be's don't count. So this is the Palace of Joy. Who's crazy, Mike? The world?
0: I've got no time to think about it now.
1: Oh, excuse me. The pickpocket squad has to solve a murder first. Life can wait.
0: I tell you, Maggie Blake, it's something to do with this place.
1: Just because you found that business card in her handbag.
0: Maybe.
1: You're driving without lights, darling. Business cards don't prove... Say, Mike.
0: Hmm?
1: There's Benny.
0: Where?
1: Talking to that man by that puppet stage.
0: Well, that's funny. I was looking over there only a minute ago. I didn't see anyone.
1: It could be magic, you know.
0: Ah, this must be the place he works in. And maybe that's Josie Johnson he's talking to. Come on, we'll ask him a few questions about Maggie Blake.
1: Anything you say, dear, you're the law. But who would come here to see a puppet show? This isn't exactly a playground for kids.
0: Oh, are you beginning to get ideas, too?
1: It just hit me, all of a sudden.
0: Maybe the shows they put on here are not for kids. You know.
1: I've been around, sweetheart.
0: What?
1: Concentrate on Benny and his partner. They've seen us and they've stopped talking.
2: Hiya, Mike. Hey, how'd you and the doll find out about me in the palace? You've been, asking questions?
1: We found a card in the storm, Benny.
2: Storm? What you talking about, Mike? There ain't been no storm.
0: Who's this guy, Benny?
2: Give me a chance. I'll introduce you to him. Pete, this is Mike Donahue, a deck from Times Square.
3: Well, pleased to meet you.
2: Pickpocket squad. Dame's his girlfriend.
3: Yeah. Well, I hope you enjoy yourselves. I'll be seeing you.
0: Just a minute. I've seen you before someplace. Were you ever in the lineup at police headquarters?
3: Who, me?
0: What's your full name?
3: Pete. Peter Blake.
1: Mike.
0: Peter Blake, eh? Any relation to Maggie?
3: Yeah. Yeah, she's my niece. But she's not in trouble, is she, Mr. Donahue?
0: Not anymore. Benny, where do I find Josie Johnson?
2: The boy?
0: Mm-hmm.
2: I don't get it, Mike. You're acting just like a cop on the prowl.
0: You recognize all the signs, don't you? Get Josie Johnson.
2: The boss ain't here.
0: Benny, you want me to be nice to you?
2: I'm telling the truth, Mike. I came back looking for the boss myself. Pete told me...
3: That's right, Mr. Donahue. Now, would you mind? I'd like to know about my niece.
0: She's been murdered, Mr. Blake.
3: Murdered?
0: Yeah.
2: You're kidding, Mike. Not that cute little kid that used to...
4: Oh, Maggie.
2: Take it easy, Pete. That's not going to get you no price.
4: Oh, but why? Why should anybody kill Maggie? She never...
3: Mr. Donahue, where is she?
0: At the morgue by now. Would you like to tell me what she never did?
3: I'm going to claim her body. I'll see you later if you're still here.
1: Mike, you're not letting him go, are you?
0: Why not, Helen?
1: But he didn't even ask how his niece was killed.
0: I noticed it. I noticed the tears, too. They were the kind you find on a crocodile.
1: So, why didn't you hold him?
0: Darling, a policeman doesn't hold everybody. Does he, Benny?
2: Well, pick on me, Mike. I don't know nothing about it.
0: Sure.
2: Okay, so don't... Give me the eye like I was ready for the wagon. I'm on your side, ain't I? I'm trying to get your wallet back for you, ain't I?
0: Keep trying, Benny.
2: Okay, I'll go out and contact some more depths. Stick around, I'll let you know what comes up.
1: Mike, why didn't you tell him you've got the wallet?
0: Then Benny would have stuck around, too. And I think we ought to be alone.
1: Here, with all these people?
0: They won't pay any attention to us. They're too busy having fun. Well, we're going to get busy, too.
1: What do you mean?
0: How did Benny and Pete get to this puppet stage without my seeing them? Magic? Maybe. But I've got a hunch. We find out how, and we'll find out why and who killed Maggie Blake.

0: You're back again? What's the idea, sneaking in through that alley door?
1: There's a dick out front, Josie.
0: Yeah?
1: He was asking for you. Benny and I played dumb. We didn't tell him you were here in the office.
0: What was he asking for me for?
1: Murder.
0: What?
1: Maggie Blake. You killed her, Josie.
0: Have you gone crazy? Now, wait a minute.
1: I've been waiting a long time, baby. You shouldn't have done it. You're going to have to leave town now.
0: We'll see about that.
1: That was some act you put on before. Getting hot because I was out with Maggie, but you knew I wasn't, didn't you, Josie? You knew she was dead. You knew exactly where she was because you'd left her
0: Hello,
1: there.
0: Express? I want the city editor.
1: You thought I was sweet on her. Well, sure, I was. I was nuts about her. But you didn't have to kill her. She was going to get married. Yeah, she found herself a boyfriend, a good, clean kid. She was going to quit the racket. She told me this afternoon, Josie.
0: City editor? This is Josie Johnson. I own the Palace of Joy. I've just been to... All right, I'll wait.
1: I wasn't going to tell you about it. I was going to let her get away first. I was going to make sure she lived to get married, but
0: Shut up, Pete. Hello? Yeah, Josie Johnson. I've just been told that one of my employees was murdered. Maggie Blake. Uh-huh. On the beach? Yeah. Yeah, thanks.
1: Yeah. Well, the checks, don't it, Angel?
0: She was slugged with a sandbag, Pete.
1: How soon you gone, Josie?
0: Gone where?
1: Away. You're not waiting for the cops, are you?
0: I didn't kill her.
1: That dick out front thinks you did. He asked for you.
0: Yeah, and you told him I wasn't here. You wanted him to think I'd taken a powder.
1: Why don't you? I'll give you enough dough to get out of the country.
0: You give me?
1: This is my show now. Meet the new boss.
0: You don't say.
1: Yeah, I do.
0: That's for the new boss, Pete.
1: Why, you red-headed... What's that?
2: Come on, open up!
1: Detective Mike Donahue.
0: Who told him about that door behind the puppet stage?
1: I'm not waiting to find out. So long, Josie, and good burning to you.
0: Not as long as you're alive, Pete.
1: Don't run so fast, baby. You'll go through the wall.
0: Open that door and let's get out of here.
1: I'm glad you built that other door solid. For a louse, you used to have good ideas.
0: Look around before you go into that alley.
1: It's clear. You got the keys. Come on, have you got them?
0: I got them.
1: Okay, give them to me. I'll lock this door on the outside.
3: Boy, whoever put that door up...
4: Mike, you're wonderful.
3: Tell that to my commissioner. There was a man and woman in here. We heard the voices. Locked. They didn't go out this way.
4: You said there was something behind that puppet stage. But why an office? What kind of a business would they...
3: That door over there. It's the only way out.
4: Mike, is there something in this Palace of Joy besides Joy? Well?
3: Flight of steps going down the cellar.
4: Are we going down that flight?
3: Yeah. Here's the light switch.
4: Oh, I'd feel a lot safer, Mike, if there were more than two of us.
3: Let's not think about that now. Come on, follow me.

0: Mike.
1: Stop worrying, Helen. There's nobody down here.
0: How can you be so sure? All these boxes piled in rows up to the ceiling. Suppose those two people are behind one of these rows.
1: They're not waiting to see the whites of our eyes, honey. If they were down here, they... wait a minute.
0: I'd rather go, Mike.
1: Sandbag. Just like the one Maggie Blake was killed with.
0: What difference does it make? There's a puppet stage upstairs. Why can't they keep an extra sand... Oh. Oh. I see what you mean.
1: Thanks. You're almost as slow as I am. Sandbags are used to hold down the curtain. The one on the beach had to come from here.
0: But there are other puppet shows at Coney Island.
1: But only one Palace of Joy that Maggie Blake was connected with. We met her uncle upstairs, remember?
0: Yes, dear. Shall we go now?
1: Not yet. There must be some way that man or woman got out. Let's turn this corner.
0: I'm sure we won't find Prosperity. Those men! All those men standing against the wall!
1: What's the matter with you, Helen? Can't you see they're only dummies?
0: I don't care that they are. I'm not taking another step.
1: All right, stay here.
0: With pleasure. Those filthy, horrible-looking things.
1: Yeah, I can tell you exactly what they are. Helen, where are you?
0: Sitting down, Mike, behind the pile of boxes.
1: Well, listen, these are training dummies. The kind the old-time pickpockets use to teach newcomers. Come over here, and I'll show you the lights that flash on when the student is clumsy. Palace of Joy, huh? Josie Johnson's running a school for pickpockets. That means that Benny is
2: figure
1: one of the...
2: Figure it out for yourself, Cupcake.
1: Hmm?
2: My, do you look surprised?
1: Who are you?
2: Josie Johnson. Now, turn around, Mike, and I'll take your pretty 38 out of your pretty holster. Uh-uh. Just keep your hands up high.
1: Where's Helen, the girl that was down
2: here? She's resting. She collided with the butt of my gun, and it knocked her out.
1: Why did you do it?
2: I got jealous. You're such a handsome guy for a cop.
1: You know all about me, eh?
2: Not all, Cupcake. Give me time. I've only just met you.
1: I'm going to go look for Helen.
2: Not without my permission.
1: Now listen, she might be barely hurt.
2: She'll recover in time for the wedding. How would you like to be a hero?
1: You make a practice of hitting women on the head?
2: Mike, I'm trying to get you a medal. I know who killed Maggie Blake.
1: Yeah? I guess it was somebody else, wasn't it?
2: It was. And if you'll go quietly, I'll take you right to him.
1: Where?
2: He's in my apartment, and he's dying to meet you. Go ahead, Cupcake. Turn the knob.
1: How about the key, Josie?
2: I never lock my door. I'm a free trader.
1: Okay.
2: Forward, Mike. I'll be right behind you. Loaded to the hilt.
1: You're so persuasive.
2: You'll admit I've got a way about me.
1: Yeah, so I see. Is that the guy who was dying to meet me?
2: That's him. Sprawled out over that table drunk again. Pete. Hey, Pete.
1: Say, that's Maggie Blake's uncle.
2: What? Who told you that?
1: He did.
2: Well, he'll tell you differently. That's Pete Johnson, my husband. Wake him up.
1: Well, I'll get him to sit up first. A knife in his chest.
2: Pete!
1: He can't hear you, Josie. He's dead.
2: Killed himself.
1: Yeah.
2: He couldn't take the rap. He must have done it just before we came in. He's still got his fingers around the knife.
1: Will you stop kidding me?
2: What do you mean?
1: Your initials are on the handle. J.J.
2: So what? The knife was on that table and he took it.
1: Josie, you ought to know what happens right after a person dies.
2: He's dead, so?
1: His body relaxes. If Pete killed himself, he wouldn't be holding onto the knife.
2: Huh?
1: You catch on fast, don't you? Pete's fingers were wrapped around that knife after he was killed.
2: You're not going to say I did it, Mike.
1: Who else? You brought me here to arrest Pete for murder. But you knew he was already dead. Set up to look like suicide.
2: You're raving, mister.
1: That was going to be your alibi. Pete couldn't take the rap. Your own words, Josie.
2: Yeah. Well.
1: How many bullets do I get?
2: I ought to give them all to you. Both guns.
1: That means I get a hero's funeral.
2: Turn around and walk to that wall.
1: I get it in the back, huh? Gangster style.
2: That wall, Mike.
1: All right. But remember, no practice shots.
2: You're pretty cool for tamale.
1: Death in the line of duty. It makes great newspaper copy.
2: Turn your face to the wall. Now just stand there and don't move. And don't look. So long, Cupcake.
1: Hey, what's the idea? Josie, you'll never get out of New York. You know that. Well, and she told me she never locked.

0: Oh, it's all right, Helen. Everything's all right now.
1: Mike, what hit me?
0: The butt of a gun. Next time, you stick close to me.
1: Who did?
0: Josie Johnson. She locked me in her apartment.
1: Oh.
0: Lucky for me, there was a window facing a street. You should have heard me yell.
1: Josie Johnson. Mike, did you say she?
0: Mm-hmm. Her glamorous redhead.
1: Shh. Mike.
0: Shh. Somebody's down here.
1: The redhead?
0: I don't know. These boxes are in the way. Can you get up without screaming?
1: If you help me.
0: All right, then. Easy now.
1: Oh. Oh. Ooh. I made it.
0: Come on your toes. No more talk. If it's Josie, she's got two guns. One of them is mine. Going someplace, Benny?
1: Look out, Mike. He's got a gun on his coat.
0: You'll never get a chance to use it, will you, Benny?
2: I got my hand.
0: Let go of the gun.
2: Yeah. I didn't know that was you in the door, Mike. I wouldn't pull no gun on you.
0: But you did. That's a lot of money you packed into that suitcase. Do you expect to spend it in one lifetime?
2: You gotta listen to me, Mike.
0: I don't got it, pal, but I'll be glad to.
2: Look, I found out that Josie and Pete was operating a pickpocket school. When the kids was ready, they used to send them out to Depp.
0: Tell me about the money.
2: Well, the kids used to bring in the whole tape to Josie. She'd give them a cut and put the rest of it in that hole behind that hunk of concrete.
0: How does a barker find out about such things, Benny?
2: I heard Josie and Pete talking.
0: And you knew exactly where to go for the money.
2: You gotta listen to me, Mike. I ain't no killer.
0: Come on, let's take a walk.
2: No, wait, I don't want that dough. I was just gonna take it because, well, you know, it was there and I figured...
0: You should have made sure Pete was dead before you left him.
2: What?
0: It's not so easy to find the heart with a knife. Sometimes you miss by a fraction of an inch, and you wind up in the electric chair.
2: What are you giving me, Mike?
0: Pete Johnson, otherwise known as Peter Blake, a famous uncle.
2: He ain't dead.
0: He is now, but a lot of people heard his dying statement. Would you like to know what it was?
2: You're kidding me.
0: Don't look around, Benny. There's no way out of this cellar except through me.
2: You're kidding me, you dirty copper. You're kidding me.
0: Let's go, Weasel. The show's over, and you put on a pretty good one. It's too bad for you. It didn't click.

0: this is the worst part of going to Coney Island, the ride home and the subway.
1: Yeah.
0: Oh, well, Benny's confession sort of makes it worthwhile. Imagine that chipmunk having the whole thing planned from the beginning.
1: Yeah.
0: Picking your pocket and then asking us to meet him on the beach where he'd left Maggie Blake's dead body. What a character. And all for a few measly dollars.
1: $30,000.
0: I even thought he'd get away with it. You'd suspect Josie and Pete Johnson of Maggie's murder, and he'd be... Mike, you didn't tell me how he got to Pete to kill him.
2: I guess I'll have to, Unite. Well, he followed them to their apartment after they left the office.
0: Yes.
2: Then he phoned Josie and told her to help him frame Pete. She came back to the palace looking for me. Well, the rest is history.
0: Yes, but Mike, what made you suspect Benny?
2: Two things, sweetheart. Josie had a chance to kill me and didn't. And Benny going for the money in the wall. Can I go to sleep now, dear?
0: One more thing. What happened to Josie?
2: She was picked up. Now, darling?
0: All right, honey. Mike?
2: Hmm?
0: Is this your wallet?
2: Where'd you get it?
0: Out of your hip pocket. For a member of the pickpocket squad, you are about the easiest pickings I've ever known. Good night, dear.

And so closes tonight's story, Coney Island Nocturne. Stedman Coles wrote the radio script. Roger Bauer produced and directed. Walter Kinsella played Mike Donahue. Joan Alexander was Helen O'Malley. Gene Ellen was heard as Josie Johnson. Bill Quinn was Peter Johnson. And Joseph Julian was Benny Gould. Oh, I beg your pardon. Hello, I hope I haven't kept you waiting. Yes, this is the Crime Club. I'm the librarian. Yes, come over a week from tonight. Good. We have the very exciting story of a sparkle that bloomed into murder. It's called Death Deals a Diamond. In the meantime... Well, in the meantime, there is a new Crime Club book available this week and every week at bookstores everywhere. Yes, it's available now. Fine. And we'll look for you next week.

0: another case for Nick Carter, master detective.
1: Yes, it's another case for that most famous of all manhunters. The detective whose ability at solving crime is unequaled in the history of detective fiction. Nick Carter, master detective. Tonight's curious adventure.
2: The double disguise for Nick Carter and the mystery of the kidnapped heiress.
3: Pardon me. Could you tell me which way to Bond Avenue, please?
4: Bond Avenue? Why, yes. We'll just walk 3 blocks.
3: Okay, mister. Ahead. There's a stick-up.
4: What?
3: Yeah. Hand it over and be quick about it.
4: Hand what over?
3: Your wallet, of course. Come on.
4: Oh, come now. Isn't it quite late in the evening for this sort of thing?
3: There's nothing funny about this. I mean business.
4: You haven't been in the business very long, have you?
3: That's enough talk. Just hand it over. Hand it over, I'll shoot.
4: You really would shoot me, would you?
3: Yes. This is your last chance. Please, I don't want to have to kill you.
4: Okay. But you won't find very much...
5: All right, I'll take that toy pistol now.
4: There.
3: Oh. You knew all the while.
4: Sure. Would have fooled most people, but you just happened to pick on the wrong man. I'm Nick Carter.
3: Nick Carter? Gosh, I guess I did. My name is Brown. Chester Brown.
4: Well, Mr. Brown, let's have it. What's the story? You're no gunman.
3: Oh, you're right, Mr. Carter. I've never done this sort of thing before.
4: Now, why'd you try to hold me up, then?
3: Oh, I was desperate. I've been out of work for 3 months now.
4: In times like these?
3: Yes, I know, but I'm a salesman. There's no need for them now.
4: How about manual work?
3: I tried that, but my heart isn't very strong.
4: Oh, I see. Married?
3: Yes. I was married 6 months ago.
4: Where do you live?
3: We live in a couple of rooms in a boarding house. Only a few blocks from here, Mr. Carter. Why do you ask?
4: I'd like to go home with you and meet your wife.
3: Oh, that means you aren't going to turn me over to the police.
4: No, not yet, at least.
3: Oh, thanks.
4: But one never knows, Mr. Brown. Let's go.
6: Right this way, Mr. Carter. Stella! Oh, Stella! Stella!
3: That's strange. She isn't home.
4: Maybe she went out for a while.
3: At this time of night? She'd be back by now. What does it mean?
4: Well, it probably doesn't mean... Oh, wait a minute. Here's a note. Perhaps this will explain things.
3: Here, let me have it. Dear Chet, I'll be gone for a few days. Don't worry about me. All our troubles will soon be over. We're coming into a fortune. I can't explain anymore now. You're Stella.
4: Well, congratulations.
3: Ah, look what's enclosed.
4: $100 bill. May I see it, please?
3: Oh, here you are. Gosh, I can't believe it. It's too good to be true.
4: Tell me, Mr. Brown, is your wife any rich relatives?
3: Rich relatives? Never heard her speak of any. Mother and father no longer living. Well, she has an uncle, a man by the name of James Spear. He lives somewhere out in Colorado. Maybe it's he.
4: Yes, maybe.
3: What are you doing, Mr. Carter?
4: Just checking the number on this bill against the list I have here.
3: But why? What is it?
4: Mr. Brown, I'm afraid my congratulations were a bit premature.
3: What do you mean?
4: Have you read the evening paper?
3: No, I haven't seen a paper all day. Why?
4: Michael Steelfield, the banker, was murdered last night. $10,000 were stolen from his private vault in one of the cleverest safe-cracking jobs seen here in years.
3: Yeah, what's that got to do with this?
4: The stolen money consisted of $100 bills.
3: So what?
4: The bill your wife left for you was one of those stolen by the murderer.
3: Oh, but Mr. Carter, she had nothing to do with that.
4: I feel sure of that, Mr. Brown.
3: Well, then why should you want to...
4: Suppose you went out tomorrow morning and tried to spend that bill. What would have happened?
3: Why, Oh, I see. I'd have probably been arrested as a murderer.
4: Exactly.
3: But why did she leave that bill for me?
4: Because she's as much a victim of this frame-up as you are. Brown, if my hunch is correct, someone's trying to make trouble for you and for her.
3: Oh, but Mr. Carter, why should...
4: Don't ask questions yet. Just listen to me. Pack up a bag and get out of here tonight. Go to 73 Bleecker Avenue. That's a rooming house run by friends of mine on the other side of town. Sit tight until you hear from me. Don't tell anyone where you are and don't use your right name.
3: But suppose my wife comes back?
4: I said to leave it all in my hands.
3: Oh, but why?
4: Now, don't be a fool. If you don't follow my directions, you may be dead before morning.
7: So you don't think either Brown or his wife had anything to do with the murder, Nick?
4: No, Patsy, I don't. Too obvious a frame-up.
7: A frame-up?
4: Yes, don't you see? The murderer persuades Mrs. Brown to go somewhere with him on some pretext or other and gives her one of the stolen bills to leave for her husband, who's sure to be arrested if he tries to spend it.
7: But why should the murderer want to pin the job on Mr. Brown?
4: That I don't know the answer to, Patsy. Except that for some reason or other, he wants to get Brown out of the way. Hello?
8: Hello, Nick. I'm glad I found you in.
4: Oh, Riley, what is it?
8: You still say you're not interested in this Tillfield killing?
4: Well, as a matter of fact, Riley, something's happened since you spoke to me about it. I've changed my mind.
8: Oh, so you've heard already?
4: Heard? What?
8: About the big Postal Express robbery down on Front Street. That's where I'm calling from.
4: I know, that's news to me. What did they get, Riley?
8: $40,000 in negotiable bonds. Right out of the vault, Nick.
4: Not bad.
8: Yes, and this is the interesting part.
4: Yeah?
8: Do you know who those bonds were being shipped to? Michael Stillfield.
4: Stillfield?
9: Guided by a shared purpose and a spirit of collaboration, Emory University students push each other to think creatively and work cooperatively, knowing that different perspectives lead to new ideas.
10: What makes Emory special is that it has very rigorous academics, but a community that

0: He's in charge of the express office.
1: How do you do?
2: So glad you came, Mr. Carter. Nothing like this has happened in the 30 years I've been with the company.
1: Well, I suppose there's always a first time, Mr. Johnson.
2: That's the vault over there, Mr. Carter.
1: Oh, thanks. Certainly don't come any finer.
2: That's true, Mr. Carter. Absolutely burglar-proof. Or so we thought.
1: Was anything else taken?
2: No, just the bonds. And they're as good as cash, you know.
1: When did you discover that they were missing?
2: This morning. They were put in that vault last night. I watched the bookkeeper do it myself.
1: I see. And you were the one who closed the vaults?
2: That's right. I closed it and adjusted the time mechanism myself.
1: Well, seems to be intact.
2: That's just it, Mr. Carter. I can't understand it. Neither the vault lock nor the time attachment have been tampered with.
0: It looks like the devil's own work.
2: It's absolutely incredible, Mr. Carter. But there you have it. The safe was open and the bonds are gone.
0: Well, what do you make of it, Nick?
1: There aren't many men who could have pulled off this kind of a job.
0: Oh, you're right there, Nick. As a matter of fact, I don't know anybody but Nick Carter who could have done it. He's that handy with locks of all kinds.
2: You have some idea, Mr. Carter?
1: You say the bonds were put in the vault last night.
2: Yes, that's right.
1: About what time would you say?
2: Well, we received them from the west on the 5 o'clock train.
1: Hey, did you say from the west?
2: Well, yes, they came from Colorado.
1: And they were addressed to Michael Stillfield?
2: That's right. And they were put in the vault a little after 5. And as you already know, that's the last we were seen of them.
1: Thank you, Mr. Johnson. I don't think we need bother you any further.
2: I do hope you'll be able to track down that thief.
1: It's more than a thief you've put me on the track of. The man we're looking for, Mr. Johnson, is a murderer.
0: Hey, what was that stuff you were giving Johnson about looking for a murderer, Nick?
1: That's exactly what I meant, Riley.
3: You mean there's a connection between the murder of Michael Stillfield and this robbery, Nick?
1: You catch on fast, Patsy.
0: How do you figure it, Nick?
1: Well, in both cases, it was Stillfield's property that was stolen. And in both cases, there was a remarkable safe-cracking job, right?
0: Yeah, there's no doubt about it. Looks like it could be the same ones, all right.
1: And you recall where Johnson said those bonds came from?
3: Yes, from Colorado, Nick.
0: Well, sure, I remember his saying that, but what's that got to do with it?
1: Just a hunch, Riley. But judging by the way these two safes were broken into, I think I know who probably did it.
0: Who?
1: Clint Bartow.
3: Clint Bartow?
0: Oh, you're having me believe in the dead come to life again, Nick. Why, don't you remember? He was reported dead 5 years ago up in Canada someplace.
1: Yes, but where Clint Bartow's concerned, I don't have much faith in that kind of a report. He's the most dangerous and resourceful criminal on the continent. Riley, I wouldn't be surprised that he had that report circulated purposely.
0: Well, no, I hadn't thought of it that way.
1: Furthermore, I suggest you make a thorough check on the background of Michael Stillfield, the murdered banker. An idea, there may be some interesting facts turned up.
0: Okay, Nick, it's as good as done.
1: When you get the information... Well...
3: What is it, Nick?
1: We're being followed.
0: Huh? Well, not for long we won't be. Now, just let me...
1: No, wait a minute. I want to handle this my own way, Riley. You continue on the way you're going. Patsy and I'll turn up this side street.
0: Okay, Nick. I'll be seeing you. So long.
1: So long, Riley. Lieutenant. All right, Patsy, come along this way.
3: Is he still following, Nick?
1: Yep. He's hanging on, all right. Mm-hmm. Here. Into this doorway here.
3: Okay. Now what?
1: Well, just wait. He'll be along. Yeah, here he comes now. Stay here, Patsy.
3: Be careful, Nick.
1: Hey, you, what's the idea of following me?
4: What? Who? Me?
1: Yes, you. You've been tailing me ever since... Oh, no, you don't.
4: Hey, hold it. Let go of me. I ain't done nothing, mister.
1: No, not yet you haven't. Now talk, my friend, and let's hear something interesting.
4: Okay. I was tailing you.
1: That's what I thought. What's your game?
4: Oh, not my game. It was some bloke I met near the express office.
1: Yes? What about this bloke?
4: Well, he says there's a 10-spot in it for me if I keep an eye on you all day. You know, see where you go and what you do.
1: Well, then what?
4: Well, that's all, mister. And I was supposed to report back tonight at 8 with a dope and get paid.
1: I see. Where were you supposed to report back?
4: Beach Street, opposite the railway station.
1: What did this man look like?
4: Oh, you can't miss him, mister. He's about 6'6". Dark hair, and he has a long, curved nose.
1: Well, so he's the one.
4: Oh, you know him, huh?
1: Yes, I think I do. You were offered $10, you say? Here's 20.
4: What for?
1: For forgetting all about reporting.

0: back, see?
1: Oh, I get it. Sure thing. Thanks.
0: Wait a minute.
1: Yeah?
0: I want to get a good look at you.
1: Huh?
0: Mm-hmm. Yeah. Okay, I shan't forget what you look like in a hurry. Now beat it, and remember, stay out of my way.
1: Okay, mister.
0: All right, Patsy, come on.
2: What now, Nick?
0: We're going back to the office. I've got a special job to do now that requires a complete change of wardrobe. In fact, Patsy, a complete change of everything. There, that does it. Hand me that mirror, will you, Patsy?
2: Mm-hmm. Here you are, Nick.
0: Not bad. Well, Patsy, do you think I look like the man who was following us?
2: Simply perfect, Nick. I positively couldn't tell the two of you apart now.
0: Now the voice. Okay, lady, thanks. Well, I guess I better blow it. The mob's waiting for me.
2: Nick.
0: Yes, what is it, Patsy?
2: I'm afraid of what you may be letting yourself in for.
0: Now, don't worry. I'll be watching my step.
2: You better. Make one false move with Bartow.
0: Yes, Patsy, I know the kind of man I'm up against. Oh. Hello? Oh, yes, Riley. Oh, you did, huh? What'd you find? Mm-hmm. I see. Yeah, well, that's fine, Riley. Oh, no. I've got a plan of my own. Yeah, I'll do that. All right, Riley, thanks. Bye.
2: What is it, Nick?
0: Patsy, my suspicions were right. The report came through on Michael Stillfield. He proves to be none other than James Spear.
2: Spear? You mean Mrs. Brown's uncle?
0: Right. Seems he made his money out west many years ago, then got into some difficulties there. Changed his name and came east.
2: And he never got in touch with his niece?
0: Apparently not.
2: Well, then that fortune Mrs. Brown spoke about in her note is true.
0: Yes. According to his will, she becomes sole heir to the entire estate, being his only surviving relative.
2: Well, not bad.
0: If she lives, Patsy.
2: If she lives? Why shouldn't she live, Nick?
0: Well, the person she left home with last night must be the same person who killed Stillfield. The $100 bill she left for her husband proves that.
2: And you think that...
0: I think that if that person is Bartow, she's in very real danger. Stillfield owned a fortune and was killed. Now Mrs. Brown owns it, and she may very well be next on the list.
2: Oh, I see what you mean.
0: What time is it now, Patsy?
2: 7:30.
0: Okay, I better be off. I'm going to keep my 8 o'clock date.
2: You will be careful, Nick.
0: Yes, of course I will. You know what you're to do.
2: Yes, I'll do just what you told me.
0: Good. Well, so long, Patsy. I'll be seeing you.
2: I hope so, Nick. I hope so.

0: 8 o'clock. And this is the corner, all right. But nobody seems to be sure.
1: Wait.
0: Uh-oh. You waiting for someone, Bud?
2: Yeah. I was supposed to meet a guy here at 8.
0: Okay, I guess you're the one. Follow me.
2: Where are we going?
0: I'm taking you to the boss.
2: Why's that?
0: You'll find out. Come on. Here we are. Just a minute. It's me, boss. Is this the guy, boss?
3: Yeah. Come in. Close the door, Malone. Yeah. Well, what'd you find out?
2: I followed the guy like you said.
3: Well?
2: How about that 10 spot you promised?
3: Don't worry, you'll get it. Now, what happened?
2: Nothing.
3: What do you mean?
2: I tailed the guy to a house on Elm Street. He went in, I didn't see him come out all day.
3: I see. Well, okay, you did a good job. Here's the 10.
2: Anything else, mister? I could use more dough. And I ain't particular how I make it, if you get what I mean.
3: Yeah, I get what you mean.
2: You see, I figure you must have some kind of a racket, mister.
3: Very clever reasoning on your part.
2: Yeah, I'd sort of like to get in on it. That is, if you could use a guy like me.
3: Maybe I could. You don't happen to know the name of that man you were following, do you?
2: Never seen him before.
3: Well, it was Nick Carter.
2: Nick Carter? Who's he?
3: Never heard of him, eh? Well, he's just about the greatest detective this side of the Atlantic.
2: Yeah, this Carter must be quite a guy.
3: Quite a guy is right. With quite a bag of tricks. He's the one man that stood between me and a fortune on 3 different occasions.
2: Put you in the jug, eh?
3: No, not quite. But on account of him, I've had to lay low the last 5 years. Now I've got another fortune within my grasp, and he's not going to stand in my way again. No, sir. I'll see to that.
2: Yeah, wiped out a scheme, eh?
3: Yeah. Beautiful one. Beautiful and simple. He's going to be hoist by his own petard.
2: Come again?
3: One of his own great tricks is going to be his undoing.
2: I don't get you.
3: All right, Nick Carter. You can come out from under that trick voice now. Keep him covered, Malone.
0: Yeah, right.
2: Well, congratulations, Bartle. I was sure I had you fooled.
3: It was a neat job, Carter. Your resemblance to Trigger is absolutely uncanny.
2: Trigger?
3: Yeah, one of my own men.
2: Oh.
3: It was all a frame, and you fell for it. Knowing you and your tricks, I figure that's exactly what you do.
2: And now that I'm here, what do you propose to do?
3: Something I should have done a long time ago. This is the end of the road for you, Carter.
2: Bartle, I think you're bluffing.
3: Oh, you do.
2: Yes, I do. Why'd you have to go to all this trouble? You could have had one of your men shoot me in the street.
3: No, Carter, I had a special reason for wanting to bring you here alive.
2: Yeah? What's that?
3: I wanted to see the look on your face when I opened the door to this inner room and you saw this.
2: What? Chester Brown.
3: Yeah. And I assure you, he wouldn't be sleeping so peacefully if he knew what I was planning for him. And for you. Hey, you, wake up. Wake up, you've got company. Ah, you gave him too much of that dope, Malone. You might have killed him.
0: So what, boss? Ain't that what you want?
3: Yeah, but I want him to wait until Mr. Carter could keep him company. I want them to go out together. Come on, you, wake up! You may not believe it, Brown, but this tough-looking thug is really our old friend Nick Carter.
4: Oh. Oh, so it's you, Mr. Carter.
5: I thought I told you to hide away that address I gave you.
4: I did. These guys found out where I was.
5: Did you tell anybody where you were?
4: No. No, nobody. I just gave my address to my old landlady so she could forward my mail.
3: Oh. Right boy, isn't he, Carter? Well, now that I've got you both here together, I'm going to hang you both together. Trigger.
6: Yeah, boss?
3: Come in here. Help Malone tie this great detective up while I keep him covered.
6: It'll be a pleasure, boss. Hello there, detective. And thanks again for that 20.
5: Don't mention it.
0: You want this other guy too, boss?
3: Yeah, get him up on his feet. I want to watch them dance together.
0: Yeah. Come on, you. Come on up, sonny boy. And you.
6: Okay, boss. All set.
3: Did you frisk him?
6: Yeah, he's clean. Here's his gun.
3: All right, then.
4: Mr. Carter, what are they going to do?
5: Looks as if they mean to hang us.
4: No, no, no, they can't do that. You can't. I haven't done it.
7: You squeal like a stuck pig.
3: Be like Carter. He isn't saying a word.
5: I still don't believe you're going through with this, Barrow.
3: No. Get Carter's rope over the rafter at this end. Put Brown's rope over the other end.
1: No.
7: Come on now.
6: There you are, boss.
3: Good. Now a couple of chairs for him to stand on.
5: See here, Barrow. You've nothing to gain by murdering us in cold blood this way. You've killed one man already. You've stolen $50,000. What more do you want?
3: $50,000? That's pin money. Stillfield was worth $5 million.
5: And what about it?
3: That fortune's going to be mine, every cent of it. And you're the only man that might stop me, so I'm taking no chances.
5: I know you're clever, Bardo, but I can't see how you're going to get your hands on Steelfield's money now that he's dead.
3: On the contrary, Carter, that's what makes it all so simple. Because it makes Mrs. Brown his sole heir. And Mrs. Brown has been led to believe, by something that I said, that I'm a lawyer. And she's already turned over to me all the credentials necessary to claim her uncle's fortune. I'm sure my own wife will have no trouble at all convincing the real lawyers that she is Mrs. Brown. The real Mrs. Brown, poor woman, won't be with us very long, I'm afraid.
6: Why, you fiends, you devil!
7: Get after you!
5: So that's your devilish scheme, is it?
3: Yes, and it's a scheme that I'm sure is going to pay off.
5: I don't think so, Barrow.
3: What do you mean?
5: You really don't think I was foolish enough to come up here without taking certain precautions.
3: Such as what?
5: The police know exactly where I am. I'm afraid the laugh's on you, Barrow.
3: Yeah? Look out of the window, Trigger.
7: Okay. I don't see nothing. Hey, wait. Say, there is a cop across the street.
3: What's he doing?
7: Just stand there.
6: Hey, maybe there's something to it, boss. Let's get this thing over with and beat it.
3: Okay. Maybe what you said was so, Carter. It isn't going to help you much. Get them up in the chairs, boys.
7: All right.
3: Come on. Up you go.
7: Come on. Up you go.
3: Yeah, that's it. Are the ropes tied fast, Malone?
6: Yeah, boss. Both of them are okay.
3: Well, goodbye, Mr. Brown and Mr. Carter.
1: No, you can't!
3: That's okay.
1: In the street.
3: Kick the chairs away, boys.
1: No, you
3: got... Dance, Carter. Dance. All right, boys. Let's get back to the hideaway.
8: So that was his plan, Patsy.
9: Yes, Lieutenant.
8: I see.
9: And if Nick didn't come out in a half an hour, we would go in after him.
8: The time's just about...
9: Oh, look, Lieutenant.
8: What is it, Patsy?
9: Those three men leaving the building. They're getting into that car.
8: And in an awful hurry, too. Come on, Patsy, let's go in.
9: Nick! Nick, where are you?
8: Nick! Nick Carter, are you here?
9: Try this door.
8: He's not here. Try that one over there.
9: He's not here.
8: It's getting so dark, you can't...
10: Here I am.
8: Patsy, listen.
10: Here I am.
9: Oh, Nick, are you all right?
8: Oh, let me find the light here.
9: Oh, Nick, what's happened? What are you telling...
10: They tried to hang us.
8: Hang you?
9: Oh, who's that with you, Nick?
10: That's Brown. Nearly passed out. Oh. But I think he's going to pull through now.
9: Oh, Nick, are you all right now? Did they...
10: Yeah, I'm okay. My throat's pretty sore, but I live long enough to see Bardo and his men behind bars.
8: Oh, take it easy, Nick. There's time enough for that.
10: No, there isn't, Riley. Patsy, you stay here with Brown. Look out for him. Riley, where's your car?
8: It's just on the block. Why?
10: We haven't a second to lose. We gotta follow Bardo.
8: Huh?
10: Every minute counts now, and a woman's life's at stake.
8: There's no sign of him yet, Nick.
10: Oh, that's all right, Riley. Keep straight ahead on this road. Hey, do you have an extra gun in the car?
8: Yeah. You'll find one under the seat there.
10: Good. Oh, yes. Here it is.
8: Well... How does your head feel, Nick?
10: Much better now.
8: How did you ever get loose, Nick? They actually had you strung up, didn't they?
10: They sure did. I can still feel it.
8: Well, how did you do it? Well,
10: after they tied my wrists, I got Bardo to talking. That gave me time to work them loose.
8: Oh, you mean you swelled your wrists when they tied them so that when you relaxed, they'd be so much smaller, huh?
10: Mm-hmm. Except that having my hands free wouldn't have helped me much if Bardo and his men hadn't left right away. Fortunately, they saw you coming across the street, and they ran as soon as they strung us up.
8: Well, what did you do then, Nick?
10: By that time, I'd worked my hands loose. So I grabbed the rope above my head and pulled myself up.
8: Phew, that was close.
10: Yes, it was. And I cut the rope with a little trick knife that's built into my tie clasp. They never thought to look for one there. Then I cut Brown down. Poor fellow, he was almost gone.
8: Well, thank heavens you outsmarted them, Nick. As for Bardo, that dirty, murdering, no-good scoundrel...
10: Oh, look,
8: Riley.
10: There's a car ahead of us.
8: Oh, is that the right one, Nick?
10: Let me see. So much dust on that. 3J20... R7, is that last? Oh, 6. Yes, that's the car. All right, now take it easy, Riley. I don't want him to get suspicious.
8: Right. Yeah, they're turning up that dirt road there, Nick. Shall I follow them?
10: Say, I know where that hideout is now.
8: Oh, you do?
10: Yes. Must be the old Fairbanks Cave, not far from here. Bartle used it before. You stop the car here. If luck's with us, this is the end of the trail. And the end of Bartle. Yeah. That's it over there, Riley. See it now?
8: Yeah, we got him cornered like rats, Nick. All we have to do now is sit tight and wait for him to come out.
10: No, that won't do. They've got Mrs. Brown in there. We've got to get in before it's too late.
8: Hey, Nick, there's someone coming out.
10: It's Trigger. Come on, Riley, this is our chance. Quiet now, we'll creep up on him.
8: I'm right with you, Nick.
10: You get behind him.
8: Oh!
10: Ah, that was worth $20. Now for the boss himself.
11: Boss, when are we going to get it over with?
3: Right now, Malone. Did you take a look at her?
11: Yeah, she's all tied up the way we left her.
3: All right. Hey, Trigger. Trigger.
2: Yeah, boss, coming. What's up?
3: That special little job on the lady inside. We're going to take care of that right now.
2: Then what, boss?
3: What do you mean, then what? Then we bury her, of course. And that's the end of Mrs. Brown. Then my wife takes over, claims the fortune, and we're all set for life.
2: Oh, yeah, yeah. I was forgetting that you're going to palm the wife off as Mrs. Brown.
3: You talk too much, Trigger. I prefer action.
10: And so do I. Get your hands up, Clint Bartle, and you too, Malone.
3: Hey, what is this?
7: Boss, that's...
2: Hoist by his own petard, eh, Bartle?
7: They caught her. It can't be, boss.
10: But it is. Now back up, both of you, and keep those hands up high. Riley.
8: Yeah, Nick.
10: Come on in.
8: Good work, Nick. Were you in time?
10: Yes, Mrs. Brown's okay. She's inside there.
8: Well, I guess we can call it a day, Nick. You saved the lives of the Browns, and we got Barto and his gang where we can put him away forever.
10: That's right, that's true. Clint Barto and his tricks. Hoist by his own petard.
8: Huh? What in the world does that expression mean, Nick?
10: That? Oh, it's an old Hindu proverb, Riley. It means, man who make noose for other fellow, sometime find it around own neck.

0: This has been another of the strange adventures of Nick Carter, Master Detective, which are brought to you regularly at the same time by WOR Mutual. What's on the menu for next week, Nick?
1: Imagine a murderer sitting in the death cell at State's prison. It's just 8 hours before he's scheduled to die in the electric chair.
2: And then suddenly he sends for Nick Carter to prove he's innocent.
0: Why did he wait so long before he sent for Nick?
1: Well, that's all a part of the story, Joe.
2: But I want to tell you that the next 8 hours are about the busiest 8 hours that Nick ever spent.
0: And was he innocent?
1: That's also a part of next week's story.
2: In other words, Mr. Ripley, we're just not telling anymore until next week.
0: So I see.
1: But I think when you've heard it, you'll agree that it's a story well worth hearing. So long.
2: So long, folks.
0: So long to both of you for another week. In the strange adventure you have just heard, Nick Carter was impersonated by Lon Clark, Patsy by Helen Choate. The story was written for Nick Carter by Ralph Berkey. Original music was played by Lou White. The entire production was under the direction of Jock McGregor. Next week, at the same time, listen to another curious experience of Nick Carter entitled
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0: words and authentic experiences of Matt Cervetic come many of the incidents in this unusual story. Here is our star, Dana Andrews, as Matt Cervetic, who for 9 fantastic years lived as a communist for the FBI.
1: Sometimes I still wake up trembling, clothed in icy sweat and goose flesh. And I listen as though it's all still happening. The ghosts of those events walk from time to time. Ghostly phones jangle, shatteringly. Whispers, plottings, counterplottings, code message, secret drop, deceit, craft, paralyzing, doubt, fear. I still wake up trembling. It hardly seems over, my 9 years of being a communist for the FBI.
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0: here is Dana Andrews as Matt Savetic, Undercover Man. This story from the confidential file is marked The Black Gospel.
1: I've ordered ice water sent up. There's the door. Here at the hotel, I'm Bob Stanton. But my communist chums know me only as Matt Savetic, and they wouldn't like it if they knew I was registered here under a false name. I'd be in pretty serious trouble. I go to the door.
2: Ice water, sir?
1: It isn't the bellboy. It's a dapper guy in a smart suit and a Homburg hat and a funny smile, holding the tray of water and glasses. I get ice water all right, right through my veins.
2: Ice water?
1: Who are you?
2: I heard the bell captain take your order downstairs, and I met the bellboy in the corridor. I told him I was just going to visit Mr. Bob Stanton, that it?
1: I asked who you are.
2: Shall we talk about it inside, Mr. Savetic?
1: Come in.
2: Thank you. I tipped the bellboy very handsomely.
1: He'll get it back.
2: No obligation, Comrade Savetic.
1: Comrade?
2: My name is Alexis Ravenal, a communist, yes. But the communist of tomorrow, the red wave of the future, devoid of emotion or sentiment, dedicated impassively to one thing only, the end.
1: Whatever that means.
2: Destruction. Total annihilation without mercy of the corrupt society we despise.
1: And whatever that means.
2: I must ask you, Savetic, why do you live here under a false name without the knowledge of the party?
1: Personal reasons.
2: Suppose I tell your chief, or the control commission of this rather singular secret you've been keeping from them. What will they think?
1: What do you think they'll think?
2: They might strongly suspect FBI.
1: Why are you here?
2: I want recruits.
1: Recruits for what?
2: For special duty.
1: Is it cleared with the Kremlin?
2: I am not obligated to reveal secret data to anyone, let alone you. Remember, Savetic, you are in a highly compromising situation which you would have serious trouble in explaining to the Control Commission.
1: In other words, you're blackmailing me into this special and secret work you're talking about.
2: It's not blackmail if you can prove you are not engaged in espionage against the Communist Party.
1: Maybe I can prove just that, Ravenal.
2: And maybe not. I ask no embarrassing questions.
1: Why should you trust me?
2: Your success in keeping your other life here, shall we say, secret from the party for so long, is a sure proof of your genius for secrecy and intrigue. That is all I ask now. You belong with me, and the hard, tough nucleus of the red future.
1: You'll take a chance on me?
2: Let me worry about that, huh? And discuss this with nobody.
1: When do you have to have an answer?
2: Tonight.
1: Pretty fast, isn't it?
2: You really have no choice, Savetic.
1: All right. Meet here?
2: You'll hear from me.
1: Suppose I don't work out the way you hope.
2: You will have lost nothing. You will perish with the others in the general conflagration of the earth and all that is corrupt in it. Night. Night, I say. Night and the dark river will engulf you. And everything on earth will be cleansed and purified in the grand and total annihilation. You have nothing to lose. Your decision by nightfall, then. Good morning, Mr.
1: Stanton.
2: Yes.
1: I pluck at the front of my shirt. Cold sweat plasters it to my chest. I've seen cold-blooded, half-mad zealots before, but this is something that makes my scalp crawl. There's something impalpably terrible in that foppish man who calls himself Alexis Ravenal. I sit down to steady my legs. Then I go to the door to make sure nobody's listening. Then I call the FBI. Make a fast, urgent rendezvous. In my contact's car, pulled off the road in the suburbs.
3: Very strange, Matt. Very disturbing.
1: You don't think this Ravenal is just a lunatic, then?
3: I don't know. I just have a feeling that something pretty awful is represented by this Ravenal person.
1: But what?
3: Matt, I want you to make an appointment with Professor Miriam Caspary at the university. Right away.
1: Professor Miriam Caspary.
3: Tell her what Ravenal said about the red wave of the future.
1: Admit I'm a communist?
3: No, and don't say I sent you. Avoid any questions.
4: Check.
3: I'll drive you to a pay station where you can call Professor Caspary.
1: Professor Miriam Caspary is a large, strong-looking woman with a stern, almost wooden face. She wears a severe suit and does nothing whatever about her hair. But she knows her business, which is political science. She opens her ears when I start quoting Ravenel in his doomsday talk.
5: Alexis Ravenel.
1: Well, I'm relieved if it amuses you. It scared me plenty.
5: So simple.
1: Simple is how I like it, but I don't get this.
5: First, I do not even have to open a book to tell you that Alexis Ravenel is simply Ravenel Alexis reversed. A prison that is part of the great Peter and Paul prison in Russia.
1: Are you saying our man was a prisoner there?
5: No, but the man he sounds like died there in 1882. He died leaving a revolutionary legacy, and many of his spiritual heirs are alive today. His creed lives.
1: In communism, that is.
5: Communism owes much to him. Lenin admired him. At 21 years of age, Sergei Nachayev wrote the Revolutionary Catechism.
1: Nachayev?
5: Listen. One. Every revolutionary must be a dedicated man.
1: That's our boy Ravenel.
5: He should have no personal life, no emotions, no attachment, no property, no true name. His object is perpetually the same. The quickest and surest way of destroying our whole filthy order from top to root.
1: That's enough.
5: Disturbing.
1: Disturbing? Well, where can I get that book?
5: Any good library has it.
1: Oh, thank you, Professor.
5: Mr. Savetic.
1: Yes?
5: Who told you to look me up on this?
1: Why, I've heard of your work in political science.
5: I see. Mr. Savetic, when you look up the catechism, it'll be under the heading The Nachayev Monster. Good day, Mr. Savetic.
1: I find the book in the public library and I find the catechism and make another appointment with my FBI contact. I tell him what I've learned and we read the rest of the Revolutionary Catechism in a small, obscure hotel across town. And the sickening dread that started in my own hotel room earlier in the day grows deeper and more terrifying. When a comrade is in danger, it may be necessary to determine if he is expendable.
3: Nice fellas.
1: The revolutionary must not hesitate to destroy any position, any place, any person in the world. He must hate everyone and everything with equal hatred. A revolutionary must penetrate everywhere. He must be prepared to kill and to perish himself, as he must be prepared to destroy with his own hands all those who stand in his way to the destruction of the entire world.
3: There's a lot more.
1: It's all the same. Kill, destroy. The earth is rotten, destroy it. Man is corrupt, kill him. No distinction, no exceptions or exemptions. Kill.
3: Now I'll tell you what I've been finding out, Matt. Sergei Nachayev, born 1847, died Peter and Paul prison at 35. But not before he lit the torch that may bring the world down in ashes. The credo of nothingness, of nihilism, of pure and shattering terror for its own sake.
1: And this is what I've gotten myself into.
3: Stay with it, Matt. We need you badly now.
1: Why doesn't Ravenel seem to mind if I may be an FBI plant?
3: He's up to something. We don't know what yet.
1: Let's find out. I'm in a spot.
3: We've got to stop Ravenel. Get something specific on him. Because the next logical step from communism is nihilism. And that's the finish.
1: What about this Professor Caspary dame?
3: What about her?
1: Is she okay?
3: We have to consult experts sometime, Matt.
1: Okay.
3: Stay close to Ravenel.
1: He'll stay close to me. Don't worry.
2: And good evening, Mr. Matthew Savetic.
1: What? You
2: keep walking, Savetic. We'll go up to your room.
1: You're the boss.
2: Have a good day.
1: Edling.
2: And what does the FBI think of all this?
1: I wouldn't know, Ravenel.
2: Very well.
1: Well, I can tell you this. I was doing some research at the university. Okay?
2: And what did Professor Miriam Caspary tell you?
1: How the devil did you know?
2: Keep walking, Savetic. You see, Savetic, we are everywhere.
1: Yeah.
2: Everywhere.
1: Don't rub it in.
2: This is your hotel, isn't it?
1: You ought to know.
2: We'll go upstairs and reach decisions.
1: Here we are.
5: Come in, gentlemen. Come in.
1: Professor Caspari.
5: Do come in and close the door.
2: Savetic, why is this woman here?
1: I'm surprised you don't know.
5: I am Professor Miriam Caspari, long a disciple of the master Nechayev.
2: Nechayev.
5: And since the believers are 2-1 here, if not unanimous, I can put this gun away now. Can't I, Mr. Savetic?

0: Now back to Dana Andrews, starring as Matt Savetic in I Was a Communist for the FBI and the second act of our story.
1: Ravenol and I have walked into my own hotel room, and there's Professor Miriam Caspary, large and wooden and holding a gun on us. She puts it away when it's plain that she and Ravenol have a lot in common. The black gospel of the Nechayev monster. Oh, so you're on Ravenol's payroll. I had a faint feeling.
2: The revolutionary is not paid except in the results he fights for. For the comrade Ravenol accepts me as for him to say, I hope so.
3: Comrade Savetic came to you today for information.
2: He did. I read him parts of the catechism. He seemed greatly upset. I'm convinced he came to me at the suggestion of the FBI.
3: Not that it at all matters.
2: But can you risk a possible informer among you?
3: Had you taken it upon yourself to shoot Savetic here?
2: At least to find out if he is an FBI informer.
3: Believe me, good friend, that it does not at all matter. The hardest converts often become the most zealous revolutionaries. And I think Comrade Savetic is elected to cast his fortunes with mine. True?
1: I'm in.
3: You will receive your first assignment very soon. You may go now.
1: This is my room you're telling me to leave, you know.
3: Dr. Caspary shows a kindly point of view to our cause. If Dr. Caspary would care to stay for a chat.
2: Gladly.
3: And if Comrade Savetic will excuse himself.
1: Okay.
3: Oh, comrade.
1: Yeah?
3: Don't bother to invite the FBI into the next room with listening devices. We'll only be here a matter of minutes and then go elsewhere.
1: Don't worry. I walk around the block a couple of times, waiting for Ravenol and Caspary to clear out of my room. I'm confused and scared, and that's bad. When I get back to the hotel half an hour later, my guests are gone. I lie down on the bed, breathing deeply, trying to unclench my hands, trying to relax and roll with the punches. It's small-time Savetic versus the Nechayev monster, and it's rocky going. Oh. Yeah?
4: Mr. Savetic, this is Professor Caspary.
1: Well?
4: Can you come down to my apartment right away?
1: No. Why should I?
4: It's important, and I can't talk over the phone.
1: Is he there?
4: He's gone now. 8 Orchard Street, the 5th floor. It's the only apartment on the floor. Please.
1: 15 minutes, okay?
4: It'll have to be. Please.
1: I'll be there in 15 minutes. Professor Miriam Caspary lives in a pretty nice place, walk up or not. I climb to 5 and go to the only door on the landing. The sounds of a terrific struggle come through the heavy door. It's locked, and I pound on it, but they don't hear me inside, or they're just too busy staying alive. I pound again. I stop. It's become dead quiet inside. And then suddenly the door twitches open, and a man about my size slams past me and down the steps.
5: Hey, you!
1: I go inside. The place is a wreck, but no sign of whoever was fighting with the disheveled man who ran out of here. And I thought I heard a final scream.
3: Comrade Savetic?
1: Ravenol.
3: You are looking for Professor Caspary?
1: Yes. I just got here. I heard a struggle. A man rushed out and down the stairs.
3: Yes. Looked very much like you, don't you think?
1: Well, come to think of it, he was about my size and... Yeah. Where's the professor? Who was that man fighting with?
3: Try the window.
1: It's closed.
3: Open it. Come. You see?
1: He pushed her out of the window.
3: I wasn't here. You were.
1: I know, but I was out... What?
3: Man like you was seen leaving the building after the accident. I saw him. So did other witnesses, I'm sure. You can be linked with the professor, etc.?
1: You're telling me I've been framed.
3: You see how rotten the world is, how corrupt, how it must be cleansed and purged.
1: Well, look, the police will be coming up to investigate.
3: Quiet. We can go out the back way, Comrade Savetic.
1: So this is how it goes. This is how the spoilers work and then point and say, look how rotten and corrupt the world is. This, then, is Nechayev monsterism in action. All or nothing at all. And those are the only alternatives. I have my alternatives. Stick with Ravenol for whatever it's worth, or go to the police or the FBI.
6: We know how you feel, Matt. We won't let you down. We're going...
1: And do better than crack your knuckles and frown. I'm in a big, big jam.
6: Matt.
1: Talk about traps. Talk about being caught between the devil and the deep sea.
6: We're working on something, Matt.
1: Well, you better work fast and good.
6: We'll do our best.
1: Framed me with the Reds, framed me with the police. Quite an operator, yes, indeed. I can't win.
6: We're working, Matt. Good night. Keep in touch.

0: Svetek.
1: Ravenol?
0: Yes. Hurry, get in.
1: Have you been following me again?
0: Sit between us. Hurry, I may have been followed. Here, put this on.
1: Oh.
0: It's very heavy.
1: Looked like a money belt.
0: Under your coat. Hurry, I say.
1: Well, it's a load.
0: Cause needs money. Gold is the only money we completely esteem. Latch the belt. It locks.
1: Yeah.
0: Good. Driver, head for the waterfront drive.
1: If you're being followed for this money, wouldn't it be shrewd of me to get out? Separate, sort of?
0: Dirty yellow fog on the river tonight. The cold, dirty fog. The weird yellow river. Listen.
1: The river's pretty close now.
0: A man dies. What of it? Thousands, millions, billions die bitterly in squalor and defeat. You're not important. You, Svetek, are merely another casualty of life. We're all casualties.
1: Yeah, you're right, Ravenol. We are all casualties, eventually.
0: You're lucky. It'll soon be over for you. The rest of us, the walking wounded, must go on living for a while.
1: What are you talking about? What are you talking about?
0: You haven't heard?
1: Heard what?
0: The radio.
1: No. What?
0: Professor Caspari wasn't killed. Telephone wires broke her fall. She's going to give a statement concerning the attempt on her life.
1: Pretty embarrassing for you, isn't it?
0: Indeed.
1: You can't blackmail me on a murder rap now, can you?
0: No. And you just might be an FBI informer.
1: Then why do you trust me with this money belt?
0: Because it is loaded with lead.
1: Lead?
0: And it locks on and cannot quickly be removed without the key, which goes out the window.
1: I see something glint out of the window, and I know the truth well enough now. A river and a 30-pound dead weight locked around my waist. I try to lunge out of my seat. Ravenol and his goon and a bolt of lead pull me down again. I'm caught and caught good.
0: There is no escape, Svetek.
1: You are crazy.
0: Perhaps a new breed shall spawn out of the clean oceans. But we must die to the last man.
1: You're crazy. You're all sick. You're insane.
0: Escape is a dream. It's too late. Stop here, driver.
1: The car stopped on the pier, 15 feet above the river. And I'm shoved and pushed out of the car. A nightmare. It's got to end. This can't be. But here I am, a yard from the edge of the pier, the black water lapping below us, the yellow fog floating around us. Be a dream, be a nightmare. End!
0: You do understand the need for all this, Svetek?
1: No! No!
0: We are dedicated to death, and in the end, even our own.
1: So that's your philosophy. Death for everything.
0: The only goal is death. All else is the means to that end. The destruction of this putrid society.
1: Listen.
0: Ready, Georgie?
1: Listen.
0: Now.
1: No. No, you don't. You're not going to murder me.
2: Stop. Stop. We'll fire.
1: Hurry. Help. Hurry. The hands let go of me. Nobody's hit, but Ravenol has his gun out of a shoulder holster facing the roadway where I see my FBI man and police uniforms. Ravenol seems to be picking his target.
0: You think you have me? No, I have you. The end is in preparation for all of you. You shall go down in fire and blood. Night, and the river shall swallow everything.
1: And then Ravenol puts his gun back into the holster, turns.
0: Night, and the river!
1: And jumps. Ravenol!
3: He's gone.
1: I'll have to saw off this belt.
3: We had to do it this way, Matt. We had to force Ravenol into an act of overt violence. His attempt to liquidate you was our out.
1: Crazy. Insane.
3: Yeah, complete fanatic.
1: What about Professor Caspari?
3: She suspected too much about him. She didn't fool him very much.
1: Was she an FBI undercover woman?
3: All I can say is she wasn't a communist.
1: Mm-hmm.
3: Ravenol pretended to accept her, only to murder her. We gave out the story that she'd survived the fall and would talk, so that Ravenol would have to get rid of you then. He took the bait. We moved in. But Professor Caspary is dead.
1: She played it awfully straight. Awfully good.
3: Yeah. This has been a real rough one, Matt.
1: Yeah.
3: We had to stop Ravenel now. Later might have been too late.
1: I know. One man dedicated to the destruction of the world.
3: Well, that's that. Thanks a lot, Matt. Nice work.
1: If you can stand it long enough. I'll see you around. I leave the police and the FBI on the pier with Ravenel's goon and his driver. We had to stop Ravenel. Sure. Because the Nacheyev monster can come alive very easily. The insane men who have faith in this doctrine can be among us. We must guard against anything that can allow this creeping death to engulf our world. It's that kind of a stark, savage fight I'm in. I'm a communist for the FBI. I walk alone.

This is Dana Andrews. I want to remind you that the play you've just heard is based on history and fact. Places, people, and other data have been changed to protect the innocent. But you can read Nachayev's Grim Revolutionary Catechism in your library. Many of these stories are based on incidents in the experience of Matt Savetic, who worked undercover for the FBI. Next week, another exciting adventure. And we'd like very much for you to be with us.

0: 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That's all. Rosenquist.
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0: Imperial County Sheriff's Office calling all cars. Attention all cars to broadcast 281 regarding a murder. Be on the lookout for three Filipinos. These men shot and killed a man near El Centro, this date. No description of suspects. That's all. Rosenquist.

0: Rio Grande cracked is refined so that it meets all the demands of public serving automobiles, whether it be speeding to the scene of a crime or slowly cruising a neighborhood to preserve peace. It is the money-saving gasoline of superior performance at any speed. When I point out that Rio Grande crack powers more police cars, fire engines, ambulances, and other emergency equipment wherever it is sold than any other brand, I always remind you that this great gasoline has a quicker start, appreciated by fast and slow drivers alike, that Rio Grande crack accelerates more smoothly, provides more power and miles per gallon, regardless of the rate of speed. So, come on, join the army of motorists who are getting the most out of their cars at the least cost, with Police Car Performance Rio Grande Cracked, the most highly recommended gasoline sold in the West. The facts upon which tonight's story has been based were taken from the confidential files of the Office of the Sheriff of Imperial County, California. We are privileged to welcome to Calling All Cars the present sheriff of that county, Mr. Robert W. Ware.
1: We in the Imperial Valley have a special problem in law enforcement. Geographically, we are so situated that we get more than our share of transient labor, and a large part of this labor is foreign-born or of foreign extraction. Our laws are not always so well understood by these people, and in many instances there is a lack of respect for law and order. Irrespective of the difficulty of our task, we spare no effort to emphasize the losing nature of crime of any sort. The story we are about to hear was no exception. Though it began in Imperial County, it had ramifications throughout the western states and was finally solved in the Hawaiian Islands. How we were able to effect this solution you will hear as the program progresses, and I will be back at the end of the program to explain further how we brought home to a group of lawbreakers the lesson that crime cannot pay.
0: A late afternoon breeze was beginning to relieve the sultriness that hung over the little town of Calipatria in Imperial County, California. Constable E.H. Stetford sat before a desk in the sheriff's substation, checking a sheaf of reports that lay face up beneath a wall calendar on which was printed the date November 19, 1932. Suddenly, Stetford became aware that he was not alone in the office and looked up to see a Mexican ranch hand standing just inside the doorway, uneasily twisting his hat with nervous fingers.
2: What's the matter, buddy? Want to see me about something?
3: Si, senor. I am finding a man lying down in the road. I think I better come here and tell you.
2: A man lying in the road? Where?
3: Oh, 2, maybe 3 miles from here. It's a dirt road, not much cars. This man, I think he's pretty sick. He may be dead.
2: Who is he? Anyone you know?
3: No, he's a dark man. He's what you call a Hindu. I think maybe he's dead. I no go close enough to look good, though.
2: Why not?
3: He lies so still to make me have fear.
2: All right. Wait a minute while I put through a phone call. Then we'll drive out and have a look at this fella.
4: Yes, sir.
2: Put me through to Sheriff George Campbell's office in El Centro, will you please, operator?
4: Thank you.
2: See here, buddy. This better not be a cock and bull story you're telling me, because if it is,
5: Imperial County Sheriff's Office.
2: Oh, Sheriff Campbell?
5: No, he isn't in just now. This is Under Sheriff Rodney Clark.
2: Oh, hello, Clark. This is Thetford up at Calipatria.
5: Oh, yes, Thetford.
2: There's a Mexican here in the office who's just found a man's body lying in the road near town. He says he thinks the man's a Hindu. I thought maybe you might want to send somebody up here or come up yourself.
5: No details yet, huh?
2: No? I'm picking up Deputy Sheriff Ike Holmes right away. We're driving out with this Mexican to see what we can learn.
5: Okay, Thetford. You go ahead and investigate. I'll probably be up there by the time you get back.
2: Right. All right, buddy. Let's go take a look at your dead man. This is certainly a lonely enough road, Holmes. Not much more than a wagon trail.
6: Yeah, that's what makes me think this Mexican might have really stumbled onto something.
2: But how much farther is it, buddy?
3: Oh, it's just a little way now. You see those bush where the road turns?
2: Yeah.
3: I find this man lying down in the road just around that turn.
6: Then we'll know in a minute, Thetford.
2: Uh-huh. I'll slow down a little so we won't run over him if he's still there.
3: This is the turn. Just a little bit more. There. There, you see, he's still lying in the road.
6: By George, that's right.
2: Say, I know this fellow. It's Shyam Singh. He and another Hindu own a ranch not far from here.
6: Looks like he's been shot.
2: Yeah. As far as I can make out, he's still alive. Better get him to a hospital right away.
6: Here. I'll give you a hand and we'll get him into the car.
2: Okay.
6: I'm going to stick to this man like a leech, Thetford. If he regains consciousness and we can get him to talk, we'll be able to clean up this case in no time.
0: After getting Sham Singh to a hospital,

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1: The car, and we're just ready to drive away from the ranch when...
2: Come on, Prudencio. Let's go.
3: Don't you think we better wait for Leon?
2: Leon? No, let him get to town some other
3: way. Make a promise to
4: him? What's the matter? You trying to leave without me?
3: Hurry up, then. You keep us waiting. We have the two Mr. Singhs in the box seat.
4: I think you try to leave me behind.
2: No, we're not trying to leave you. You get in the middle here, between me and Prudencio.
4: Sure.
2: Now let's go.
3: The suitcases back there get in your way, Mr. Singh?
5: No, not at all. We are very comfortable. It was nice of you boys to take us into the bank.
2: Oh, that's all right, Mr. Singh.
5: We'll be back at the ranch in a few minutes. I want you to figure out how much money we owe the hands, Pedro. I'm going to pay off this afternoon.
2: I already figured it out, Mr. Singh.
5: Good.
2: I have it here in this little book. 26 boys working. Each boy make 1 cent a pound, and they pick...
5: 1 cent a pound? No one said these boys would get 1 cent a pound.
2: Oh, yes. You told me I should tell the boys that they make 1 cent a pound.
4: Yes, Mr. Singh. Pedro say 1 cent a pound.
5: That's impossible. If I pay you so much, I make nothing.
2: We don't know nothing about that. I figured the price like I tell you, and you pay.
5: Not one pea rancher in the valley could pay you like that. The market price of peas is very bad this year, awful bad.
2: Just the same, I tell my Filipino boys what they make for picking, and they're going to get it.
4: You can't cheat us, Mr. Singh.
5: But I didn't tell you to make any such price.
2: Didn't I tell you, Prudencio, that Mr. Singh say 1 cent a pound?
3: Yes.
4: That's what you tell me too, Prudencio.
5: Say, you're going past the ranch. Where are you taking us?
2: We want to talk to you about what you owe us before we go back. So we take you up a little road we know, where it's quiet.
5: You take us back to the ranch, or else you stop the car and let us out.
2: Not until we fix this thing up, Mr. Singh.
5: If you don't stop the car, I'll make you stop it.
4: Oh, no, you better be quiet and not try to do nothing.
5: I'll show you that I mean what I say.
4: Look, he's going to be Prudencio. No,
2: so you would try that thing?
4: You have the gun, Pedro. Shoot him.
2: Now, open the door to the car. Throw him out of the car.
1: And after I heard the shots, I don't remember anything more. I guess they threw me out of the car.
6: And you have no idea where they took your partner?
1: No. And I'm very much afraid for him. You see, he had in his pocket the $600 payroll we drew at the bank.
6: $600 in cash, eh? About what time would you say all this happened?
1: I think about 11 o'clock this morning. The bank closes at noon on Saturday, and we wanted to be in plenty of time to get the money.
6: Yes, of course. Now, just one more question, Mr. Singh. Do you know what kind of a car these three Filipinos were driving?
1: Pedro called it an Auburn. It's a kind that is all closed in.
6: Oh, yes, an Auburn sedan. Well, I'll leave you to get some rest now, and we'll start looking for your partner right away.
7: When Holmes returned to the substation from his interview with Sham Singh, he found Under-Sheriff Rodney Clark and Deputy Sheriff Elliott waiting for him. Then, as they were discussing the details of the crime...
6: So it looks like our best bet is to locate that Auburn sedan, Clark.
8: The sooner we get started, the better. Did Sham Singh know the names of those three Filipinos who held him up and shot him?
6: No, he knows their first names, that's all. Prudencio, Pedro, and Leon. Pedro seemed to be the ringleader.
8: That's not much good. All three are common Filipino names. Well, let's... Oh, wait a minute. Looks like one of those two Japanese who just came in wants to talk to you, Holmes.
6: Do you want to see me?
9: Oh, yes, please. Very important.
6: All right, spill it.
9: My friend and I are finding very strange thing. We are finding roadside automobile having dead man.
6: A dead man, you say?
9: Oh, yes, please. Same being very dead.
6: Now tell me, was the dead man a Hindu?
9: Oh, so you already knowing, eh?
6: Well, not exactly. What kind of a car was it?
9: Automobile being open. Him have license plates from Arizona. Also have three suitcases in back. We taking good look.
6: So it seems.

0: You show us where you found this car.
1: Oh, so we can show him all right.
0: Well, boys, this is what I was afraid of.
2: Yes, we've got murder against those three Filipinos now.
0: Yeah, there it is, boys. There's the car we're looking for. Those Japanese gave us a good steer.
2: Yes, it looks like those Filipinos hit a blind road. That irrigation canal running across there only has a footbridge over it.
0: I think I know what happened. They meant to take a road about a half a mile farther up the highway. It looks just like this one when you turn off onto it, but I guess they were excited and turned off too soon.
2: Well, here we are. Let's see what we can find out.
0: Well, that's sure a break. They're hitting the wrong road and having to abandon the car. Well, let's have a look in the back seat here. The poor fellow's dead, all right.
2: Mm. It'll be a good idea to open those suitcases and see what's inside.
0: Yeah. I'll hand them out to you.
2: All right.
0: While you're looking in them, I'll see if they left the registration in the car, Clark.
2: Mm-hmm. Nothing on the outside of these suitcases to tell us anything. No initials or travel stickers. Maybe when I open them up.
0: Well, the registration's still here. It gives the name of Prudencio Randares as the owner. Well, that checks with what Shyam Singh told me.
2: Well, at least we know who one of them is. There's nothing in these suitcases but clothing, toilet articles. Not a thing has any mark of identification on it. I'm afraid we won't get any clues from these.
0: The only thing I can see to do is go across that footbridge over the irrigation canal and see if we can pick up their tracks on the other side.
3: But night closed in on Under-Sheriff Clark and his two deputies without sight of the fugitives. Temporarily defeated, they turned back to town, taking the murder car with them, intent on returning in the early morning with horses to continue the manhunt. And then on their arrival at the Calipatria substation, an old prospector came forward to meet them.
4: Howdy, gentlemen. I come into town here less than an hour ago to get some supplies, and the first thing I heard about was this here murder.
2: Yes, you don't happen to know anything about it, do you?
4: Well, not about the murder, no. But I think I know something about where the fellas is that done it.
2: Oh, fine. Let's have it. Where are they?
4: I come into town from the Chocolate Mountains, using the old Beale's Well Road. Just where the trail hits the range, I seen three pair of footprints. I reckon they was made by the men you were looking for.
0: Great, Scott. It doesn't seem possible they could have gotten that far on foot, even with a 5-hour start.
4: Well, just the same, that's where I seen them prints. Looked like we might be making for Palo Verde over on the Colorado River.
2: But you didn't see anything of the men themselves?
4: Nope, just the tracks while I was driving along.
2: You're absolutely sure of what you saw?
4: Sure. I ain't so old, my eyes has gone sour on me. I know what I seen.
0: Well, hardly anyone ever travels that road, Clark. It's 60 miles long from Nyland on this end to Palo Verde on the Arizona line, and only one water hole along the road.
2: Then there's a mighty slim chance of their picking up a ride, huh?
0: Practically no chance at all.
2: Then this is our chance, boys. We're driving into Palo Verde along the Beale's Well Road tonight.
4: Split the reward with you.
3: Leaving Holmes in charge at the substation and taking Constable Thetford in his place, Under-Sheriff Clark and Deputy Elliott made the journey to Palo Verde. It was midnight when they reached their destination, for they had encountered no sign of the fugitives. Meanwhile, Clark contacted a Mexican passport photographer and obtained a print of every Filipino he had photographed for passport purposes. Clark and Thetford then presented the handful of photographs to Shyam Singh at the county hospital.
2: Mr. Singh, we have reason to believe that the men who attacked you and killed your partner have their pictures among this group. Would you mind looking through them and see if you can identify any of the lot?
5: Sure. Give them to me. I will know these men in an instant. There's one of them. Let me see. Not this one. Not this. Not this. Here's another. Let me look some more.
2: Here, let me fan the rest of these out for you so you can see them easier. There now.
5: Now we have them all. That man is the third.
2: You're sure of these identifications, Mr. Singh?
5: I'm positive.
2: Well, Thetford, they all agree on the same men.
6: Yeah.
5: This is the one who drove. The one they call Prudencio.
2: Yes, we know. Prudencio Rondares. We found his name on the car registration.
5: And this one is Pedro.
2: Gives his name as Gavino Manzano here, but we'll soon check up on that.
5: He was the bad one, the one who had the gun. This other is the one they call Leon.
2: It gives his name here as Panteleon Rengor. Anyway, we know the men we want now, and thank you very much for your cooperation, Mr. Singh.
3: Mm-hmm. At once, copies of the photographs were mailed out to peace officers in California and Arizona. It was soon learned that all three men had been arrested at some previous date, and fingerprint records then followed the photographs. Meanwhile, 3 days of intensive search among the Filipino camps revealed no clue to the fugitives. It was at last concluded that they had been successful in eluding the cordon of officers. But several days later, a Filipino was brought into Clark's office.
6: Here's a boy who says he's sudden to tell us about Gavino Manzano, Clark.
2: Yes? What's your name, lad?
7: Enrico Garcia, sir.
2: All right. What is it you want to tell us?
7: Gavino. He say his name Ramon Simon, but he Gavino. He tried to take away from me my girlfriend.
2: When was this?
7: Just before he shoot Mr. Singh and the other Hindu and run away.
2: How do you know Gavino shot the Hindus?
7: I see it in the paper. Oh. When Gavino run away, this girl go away too.
2: What's the girl's name?
7: Maria Thorne. She come from Stockton, and for a while I go with her. But Gavino say he want her, and for me to keep away.
2: Do you know this girl's address in Stockton?
7: Yes, it is here on this piece of paper.
2: Oh, fine. Oh, thanks a lot, Garcia. This might be a big help.
7: If you catch this Gavino, you fix him good, no?
2: You bet we will.
3: But nearly 2 months went by, and the fugitives remained at large. And then police at San Jose telegraphed that Ponce de León Rengo had been seen and identified there. Instructions were wired back to arrest and hold him. And Sheriff George Camel left immediately by automobile for that city. Upon arriving, the prisoner was brought out for transfer back to El Centro.
8: He's your man, Sheriff Campbell.
9: Huh? Why? Well, that's not Rengor.
8: Not Rengor? What do you mean?
9: Just what I say. That's not the man I want.
8: Are you sure?
9: Positive. Here's a photograph of Rengor. Look for yourself.
8: By George, I believe you're right. You'll admit there is a strong resemblance, though.
9: Well, sure, but that doesn't help me any.
8: Well, I'm sorry, Sheriff. Particularly after your long ride up here.
9: Oh, well, these things happen once in a while.
8: When are you leaving to go back to El Centro?
9: Well, might as well go right away. I think I'll drive out to the highway by way of the foreign quarter, just on the slim chance of seeing the man I'm looking for.
8: Isn't that asking for a lot, Sheriff?
9: Well, I guess maybe it is. Well, goodbye.
8: Goodbye, Sheriff. Sorry things worked out the way they did.
9: Oh, me. This is going to be a long drive home alone. I'm afraid the boys are going to have a lot of fun about this. Say, by Jupiter, that Filipino sitting in that parked car looks enough like Rengor to... I'm going to stop and have a good look.
10: Say, young fella. I think you're the man a friend of mine spoke to me about.
11: Me? Why should somebody speak to you about me?
10: Well, I'll tell you. He thought maybe I could use you. Huh? Hold out your arms a minute so I can see how strong you are. No, no, no. In front of you.
11: Well, what's the idea? Well, where do you want to put these handcuffs on me?
10: I think you know why without me telling you, Rengor. Now walk on over here to my car and don't give me any trouble.
11: You made a big mistake, senor.
10: Oh, no, I haven't.
11: What is it you're arresting me for?
10: For murder.
11: For murder?
10: Yeah. The murder of Brahm Singh.
11: But I didn't kill him. It was Gavino Manzano.
8: Oh.
10: But you admit that you were with Manzano at the time of the killing, do you?
11: Yes, but Gavino, he did the shooting.
10: How'd you fellas get away?
11: So some Filipino boys hit us on a ranch for 2 days. Then they took us to Brawley at night, and we hit 2 more days. Then we come up here to San Jose.
10: What happened to Manzano and Ronderis?
11: I don't know. They went away right after we got here.
10: You don't know where they went, eh?
11: No.
10: Well, maybe you do and maybe you don't. But I know where you're going, and I know where you're going to stay for a long, long time.
3: Following the arrest and confession of Rengor came a sudden switch in the search for one of the remaining two fugitives. Postal authorities in Stockton, watching the mail addressed to Maria Thorne, Manzano's girlfriend, intercepted a letter sent to her from Hanakoa, Hawaii, bearing the return address of R. Simone. All information concerning Manzano was immediately dispatched to Sheriff Henry K. Martin of Hawaii County, Hawaii, who in turn gave it to Deputy Sheriff William J. Richard of Hamakua County, in which the town of Hanakoa is located. Deputy Rickard acted on the information at once, and within 48 hours had discovered Manzano working in a laundry under the name of Simone. Quietly and skillfully, he made the arrest, and Manzano, like Rengor, was unaware that he was in custody until the handcuffs were on his wrists. Placed in jail in Hilo, Manzano was then confronted by Rickard and Sheriff Martin.
12: Well, Manzano, what have you got to say for yourself?
13: I don't know what you mean.
12: Oh, yes, you do. What have you got to say about that murder back in the state?
13: You talk like you think I did it. Well, I didn't.
14: You were there, weren't you? Then who did it?
13: The two Filipino boys who were with me, they got mad at the Hindus because they thought they didn't give them enough pay. So they shoot them both.
14: But you didn't have anything to do with that. Is that it?
13: No. I tried to save the Hindus and knocked the gun out of my friend's hand, but it was too late.
12: Now, you don't expect us to believe that, do you?
13: I don't care whether you do or not.
14: Well, how did you manage to get away from the California officers that were looking for you?
13: I hired a friend to take me to San Diego after I go to a part of El Centro by walking. Then I went to Seattle by bus. Then in December, I come to Honolulu on boat from Vancouver. Pretty soon, I come to Hanukkah and work in laundry. Then I am arrested.
12: Just why did you come to the islands?
13: Because I have brother and some cousins here. Because I want to get away from police in Imperial Valley.
12: That's what I thought. Well, I found out that your brother and your cousins would rather not have you here. They're afraid of you.
13: Sure, they're afraid of me.
12: Why? I didn't find you so tough when I arrested you.
13: No, that's because you take me by surprise, but you wait and see.
12: Wait for what? It's too late for you to do anything now, Manzano.
13: You think so, eh? Then listen. They'll never take me to the United States alive, do you hear? Never, never, never!
3: Word of Manzano's arrest was sent by Martin to Sheriff Campbell at El Centro, and Under-Sheriff Clark was detailed to take the next boat to Honolulu in order to bring back his prisoner. But before the ship was 4 days at sea, Manzano had broken jail during the early morning hours of February 21st under the protection of a downpour of rain and disappeared into the island's dense morass of vegetation. Sheriff Martin immediately took personal charge of the search, assisted by his chief deputy, Peter N. Fakela.
14: Oh, it was the pounding of this confounded rain that made it possible, Peter. How could anyone hear him sawing away in this downpour?
15: It's just one of those things, Sheriff.
14: He'd been in jail just 3 weeks, and under our very noses, he made a saw blade out of a flat bucket handle.
15: Well, we got to get him again, that's all.
14: You bet we've got to get him again. He's only been free a little while. We throw a cordon of motorcycle policemen around Hilo, say around 4 territory, 6 miles square. We ought to have him, sure.
15: Sounds like a good idea to me.
14: All right, then give orders to have this done right away. Then have as many police as can be spared search the territory between the lines. Won't be much chance of finding tracks, though. This rain will have washed them all out.
15: I'll give orders at once, Sheriff.
3: Not far from Hilo was the isolated home of a Filipino. There it was found that Manzano had appeared soon after his escape and demanded food and clothing. Two motorcycle officers, Amos Costa and Cicero Bento, were therefore stationed to guard the hut in the event of the outlaw's return. And then, early in the morning of the second day following Manzano's dash for freedom, these two officers were discussing the search while watching through one of the cottage windows.
16: Do you suppose Manzano really will come back here?
17: The Filipinos who live here seem to think so. They're scared to death.
16: Yeah, I know. They have him figured out as a pretty desperate character.
17: When he was here before, these people gave him most of the food in the house and a really good suit of clothes. They wouldn't have done that if they hadn't been afraid of him.
16: Boys at the jail say Manzano swore that he'd never be sent back to the States alive. Do you suppose he meant the jailbreak or that he'd kill himself?
17: I don't know. If he comes back here, he's as good as back in jail.
16: You're right on that. I was just wondering if... Look, over where I'm pointing, by those trees.
17: Huh?
16: Yeah.
17: Yeah, I see him.
16: Manzano, all right. Naked as the day he was born.
17: Tore his clothes off, getting through that jungle, I guess. See, there he's looking around, trying to figure out if it's safe to try for the house.
16: Now he's coming this way. We better be quiet, so there's no chance of his hearing us.
17: He stopped again. Suppose he heard us?
16: No. He's making for the door again. Come on. Let's get out of sight and wait.
17: He must be just outside the door now. All right, Manzano. You better surrender quietly.
18: Oh.
17: You, eh?
18: Get me if you can.
17: Hold on to me, Costa.
18: Don't let him get away.
17: You think I can't get away?
18: No, you can't
17: get away.
18: Let me alone.
17: Costa, hurry, put the cuffs on.
18: Let me alone.
16: Yeah, I guess that'll hold you for a while.
17: Here. Throw this blanket around him. We'll take him in.
16: All right. You open the door.
17: All right. Now then, let's go, Manzano.
13: Here. You never will get me back to the jail, you...
16: Look out. He's broken away. He's starting to run.
18: Shoot me. Go ahead. Shoot me. I don't care. Shoot.
17: Come on, Costa. We've got to get him.
16: There's luck. He slipped and fell down.
17: All right. Yeah, we've got you, Manzano.
18: Let go of me.
17: Don't try that again. You can't hold me in jail.
13: You can't take me back to the United States.
16: Oh, yeah? You'll get shackles this time, so you can't possibly escape.
13: I'll never see the United States again. Never!
17: You're crazy, Manzano. You're looking at a part of it right now. Well, let's not stand in the rain all day. Come on, my vest pocket, Jesse James.
3: In just a moment, Sheriff Ware will conclude our program. If something went wrong to mar your motor trip over the weekend, make certain the next one is automotively perfect. Be sure the moving parts of your motor are protected by Realube, and keep the parts moving smoothly, powerfully, and economically with Rio Grande Cracked, the police car performance motor fuel that is preferred by those who drive the most, who know the most about gasoline. And now, Sheriff Ware.
19: Manzano was returned to California despite his vehement statements to the contrary. He was brought to trial and implicated by Rengor, who had been sentenced previously. Ronderas was arrested by the Santa Clara Sheriff's Office in 1937. He and Manzano were found guilty and sentenced to study for the remainder of their lives the lesson that crime of any sort cannot pay.
3: Thank you, Sheriff Ware.

Imperial County Sheriff's Office calling all cars. Attention all cars. A cancellation of broadcast 281 regarding a murder. Suspects in this case are now in custody. That's all. Rosenwood.

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17: Hey, Dad, how do airplanes fly? What's in this box? 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
1: It was a dirty day, too. Those dirty fish ate the bait and swished their tails for more.
0: Fish were biting for me. How do you explain that?
1: What's to explain? You stuck your head in the water and told the fish how good they'd look in a pan. Among fishermen who know fish best, those tactics stink.
0: Fish hate you, Slate. Resign yourself to it.
1: Fish hate other fish, sailor. They don't hate people.
0: They hate you. The word in the briny deep among our finny friends is that...
2: Ahoy!
1: Hey, turn the searchlight over there, sailor. Ahoy!
2: Ahoy!
1: That's got it. Two guys in the ship's boat, sailor. Cut the motors. Ahoy!
2: Can you give us a hand? We're in trouble.
1: Sure, come alongside.
2: Right. Boy, we're glad to see you.
1: Hand me a line. Okay, secure. I'll give you a hand up.
2: Thanks. Come on, Chuck.
3: Yeah.
4: Hey, you know what they've been talking about, mister? The friend in need.
1: Glad to help. My name's Slate Shannon and... Hey, sailor, come here. This is Sailor Duval.
4: Joe Donnelly. My friend is Chuck Bishop.
3: Hi.
0: Hi.
1: Howdy.
3: Joe and me were fishing and that storm started to rise. The sea almost swamped us.
0: Fishing? Where's all your gear?
3: Lost it, I guess. About the only thing we saved is this bait box here.
0: Pretty small box for deep sea bait. It'd hold enough for about two casts.
3: Well, Joe and me aren't very experienced.
1: Deep sea fishing in a ship's boat. That's a twist.
3: I said we weren't experienced.
4: Cut it out, Chuck. You say your name's Slate Shannon?
1: Look, Buster, it's the law of the high seas to help someone in distress, but I like the story that goes with the distress.
4: You'll get it. But first, I want you to meet this gun. Surprised, huh? I don't blame you. Take the wheel, Chuck. Let's get going.

0: Juarez speaking. Sí, señor. Y sí. ¿De SS Marino Victory? Un momento, señor. The Marino Victory sailed from the port of Havana yesterday at high tide, 7:12 a.m. Sí. I will get the men to plot our position. Juarez. Sí. Sí, I have been informed of the matter of the Marino Victory. Immediately. It will be taken care of. I have told you, señor, immediately. Venga, come in. What do you wish? Be quick, there is a great turbulence here.
1: Señor Juarez, I have come to ask a favor.
0: On a day that has more calm, you may ask me, King Moses. At present, I have no moment for the granting of favors.
1: Please listen, señor, listen to me. Mr. Slate and Miss Sailor have not yet returned from their fishing. It has been many hours since they should have been back. The storm at sea, the winds...
0: You have fear for Shannon and the Señorita Duval? Why? They are children of the sea. They steer a boat as well as they steer each other.
1: But it is long after midnight, senor, and the storms that hover over the waters is greedy for lonely sea voyages. It is...
0: Yeah, I have heard of your talent for the footlights, King. How you make A productions out of B matters.
1: Please send a party to search for them, senor Juarez.
0: Where would I get such a party, King?
1: But you have many ships, many craft at your fingertips.
0: In the moment when you leave, I will not have them. They will be searching the Caribbean waters for the men who have mutinied on the SS Marino. Desperate men. Men of bloody violence. Murderers. Get me the Coast Guard. All available craft are to begin the search immediately for the murderers, the mutineers of the SS Marino. Their positions.

0: This is a real tricky sea, Donnelly. And this isn't the best charted area in the world. There's shoals and reefs all over these keys. Your boy better know what he's doing.
1: Chuck's a slob, but he knows. You two want to breathe easier, I'll tell you something. Not a lot further to go. You know where Dorado Key is?
0: Sure. It's a cone-shaped couple acres somewhere around. If it went for the fog, I could point a finger at it.
2: Shift boat 3 points off the starboard bow.
1: Yeah. I see it, Chuck. There are boys. Head for them.
3: This is going to be quite a party.
1: That's right. A rendezvous with the rest of the jolly ones from the Merino Victory. They'll be glad to make your acquaintance, I'm sure.
3: Likewise.
0: Now don't get so eager, sailor. This party might not materialize. Hey, Donnelly.
1: Yeah, I see. So they're headed for a fog bank, so?
0: So this. If I'm right, that shadow in the ocean over there is Dorado Key. And just about where that fog bank is rolling is a coral breakwater that belongs to Dorado Key. And just about where that ship's boat disappeared into the fog bank is just about where I'm talking about. And something tells me I was right.
1: Yeah. Hey, Chuck, give her the gas!
2: Right!
0: Fog bank, Donnelly. Better tell your flunky to ease her.
1: Cut her, Chuck!
3: Look what I just scooped out of the ocean slate. A fresh piece of driftwood. Am I not lucky?
0: Take your hands out of the water. Somebody's liable to shake it.
1: So the boat crashed, Shannon. It doesn't change a thing.
0: Except that whoever was in the boat can't be alive. Not in these waters.
1: Like I said, it doesn't change a thing. There's still the four of us. There's still Dorado Key. I think we'll all be happy.

0: Chuck, I'm talking to you. Me.
1: What do you want?
0: You tired, baby? The rigors of that old devil sea exhaust you?
1: Maybe they did.
0: It hurts me how tired you are. Get up, slob. Keep the fire going. My guests are cold. That's a good slob. Now we can all keep warm. You like it when you're warm, don't you, Miss Duval?
2: Something you'll never know, Buster. The things I like. But the things I hate, maybe I can prompt you.
0: You hate me, huh? Well, let's start eating the hate away. That way we'll all live to a ripeness.
3: Let's start with a little black box, Joe. What's in it? Souvenirs of the loved ones at home and in ports of call?
0: It nibbles at you, huh, Shannon?
2: As long as we're all cozy like this at a beach party, comes the time when we all peel off our secrets. Sure, it nibbles.
0: Well, as long as the time has come. Tell him, Chuck. Tell him what's in the box.
1: You're crazy, Joe. You're going crazy.
0: Tell him, slob.
1: Well, it's dope. Enough dope to...
0: I'll take it now, Chuck. You did elegant. Enough dope that it was a jolly task to kill our captain, his first mate. To watch our sea chums leave stains of their blood on the hungry rocks of Dorado Key. That's what's in the box. Any further questions?
3: Yeah, question. How does a happy boy like you live to open the box? The rope around your neck could numb your fingers.
0: I live as long as you. No, longer. A lot longer. I say that to make you bitter about the full rich life I'm gonna... Wait. Where you going, Chuck? I'm asking you. You'll never make Shannon's boat, you slob!
2: You killed him. Goody for our side, Slate.
0: Just in the leg. So he won't try to run out on us anymore. So he'll live to hold a gun on you when I get drowsy. Because you two might get coy. Pack up your kits, kiddies. We're moving.
2: Oh, and I'm beginning to love it here. The fire, the shootings in the leg...
0: Lots of legs left, honey. You and me, Shannon. We hide your boat in this cove. The nosy coast patrol will never see it. Then we make for the top of the hill. The cone, you called it. Who knows? Maybe we can top it off with some dead bodies.

0: Well, what do you know? We made the top of the hill. You can lay the boy down now, Shannon. I want you to enjoy the view.
1: Thanks. I'll never forget you, Joe, for the things you do for me.
2: Oh! Let me go, Donnelly. Let me go. You can have it all. Just let
0: Shut
2: me go.
0: Shut up, you slob. You're interrupting the view. Enjoy it, Shannon. You, baby.
3: There's a good tall precipice here, Joe. Why don't you jump off? A belly whopper on the rocks would be tasty and enjoyable.
0: Top of the world. The top of an empty, rain-swept world. You fellas know I had poetry in me.
1: I didn't. Did you know this about Joe, sailor?
3: Uh-uh.
1: The things a fella doesn't know about a fella that makes the other fella stale.
0: The top of the world where I can sit in those pirate ruins over there and watch all the little bloodhounds of the sea smelling for mutineer Joe Donnelly. Take my hand, Shannon. I'm young again. I want to go exploring.
2: Joe, I promise you, I won't breathe a word. I don't want any part of what you want.
0: You can cry your heart out to me later, Chuck. Coming, Shannon?
1: Sailor told you. I'm allergic to gun prods ever since I was knee-high to a knee.
0: Sickens you, huh? Glad to hear it. Come on.
1: Those ruins, they'll make a good shelter.
0: For me, honey boy. You sleep where it's cold and wet. You and baby and the slob.
2: Not yet, Mother Earth.
1: That's a sinkhole. You got your foot caught in a sinkhole. Why don't you go wading, kid?
2: Shannon, just the tippy toe of my toesies.
0: I got it out. Make you sorry and forlorn, huh?
1: Worse than that. I hate myself for not stuffing your mouth in it up to here.
2: Joe, listen to me. All I ask is just let me go. That's not much for a slob ass.
0: I got something for you, cripple.
2: Joe!
1: What kind of a man are you? You knocked him into the sinkhole. You'll drag him down. It'll...
2: Get me out!
0: Leave him alone, Shannon. Leave him alone.
2: Let me
0: I want him dead anyway. This is better than anything I dream.
1: You can't let him die like that.
0: Watch me. Leave him alone or you share it with him. This way we don't have to dig him a grave.

0: Find anything, Slate?
1: Not a thing. We've been over the whole island. There's nothing edible on it, not even a seagull's egg.
0: What's with the seagulls?
1: They're mighty particular where they lay their eggs. That's what's with seagulls.
0: No, the seagulls hate you. Fish and seagulls. You're making a name for yourself in the animal world, Slate.
2: You kids are born comics. I'm full of delight you could make this trip with me. It whiles away the hungry hour.
1: We've been on this island 2 nights and a day, Donnelly. The food on the Bold Venture was maybe enough for a hearty meal for a skinny man. How come?
2: I'll take it. How come I haven't killed you both? Is that what you're trying to say?
1: If you weren't such a blabbermouth, I could have put it in my own words, but that's what I'm trying to say.
0: Good chap, Slate. You stay right in there with him.
2: There's merit in what the man says, baby. If I'd killed the two of you, I could have had all those canned goods for myself. But remain the question of how do I get me and the dope off this stinking island?
1: We've been staying up nights watching the Coast Guard search for you. They've all gone home. Why don't we take you away from all this right now?
2: Because I don't fall for their crumb-bum tricks. Because right now I'm hungry.
0: You are? Gee, maybe you'll starve to death right in front of us. We made you laugh. Turnabout's fair play, Joe boy.
2: I never starved to death in my whole life. Shannon's going back to Havana to bring food. Just food, Shannon. If you bring anything or anyone else, I'll slaughter baby here.
1: Give me the keys to the boat.
2: 8 hours, Shannon. That's all you have. 8 hours. And keep it in mind. From this tall piece of the world I own, I can watch every move you make.

0: Mr. Smed, where have you been?
1: How much food stuff we got in the kitchen, King?
0: Food stuff? You and Lady Sailor been gone 2 nights and a day, and I have been holding my head in my hands and shaking from side to side. I have been plagued with many thoughts of what has befallen you, all of them evil, and you...
1: Come on, King. Tell me what's in the kitchen.
0: Where's Lady Sailor?
1: On Dorado Key with a man and a sinkhole and a gun. If I'm not back there in 5 hours with that food, Sailor's going to be a thing of the past.
0: Take me with you, Mr. Slate.
1: Yeah, it's impossible. Donnelly sees me bringing anyone back with me.
0: I'll hide in the boat. There's no necessity for anyone to see me. Then when the night shadows fall, I will creep silently as a leopard upon...
1: Just load the food, King. Well, don't look like that. You can come along.

0: Joe boy. 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
1: What's the matter, baby? You lonely?
0: Uh-huh. Look, I feel silly screaming, uh-huh. Why don't you come down from your pirate's tower and talk to your captive girl?
1: Yeah, the least I could do.
2: I'm here, baby. Talk nice.
0: You haven't sighted the bold venture yet?
2: Shannon's still got another hour. That means he's been gone 7.
0: Look, Ma, a regular mathematical wizard.
2: Yeah. I even figured this. In 7 hours, you miss him enough to want me at your side.
0: It's a long time between rickshaws.
2: The high altitude makes your head spin, huh, baby?
0: Round and round. Say the right word and I'll gather enough momentum to fly away.
2: That's all I have to do? Say a word?
0: Maybe more. Maybe lots more. And maybe no words at all.
2: Like that, huh?
0: I could be the end of your rainbow, kid. But you've got to find the way yourself.
2: Oh, try this one. With what I keep locked in this little black box, we could make all the neon in the world glow a little brighter.
0: How much do you figure it's worth, Joe boy?
2: I found a way, huh, baby? 50 grand and 100 grand, depends on how good I am at bargaining.
0: If you were real good, I'd walk in your shadow.
2: You're a scream, baby, a long, shrill scream.
0: You're dropping your marbles, Joe boy. You never had a better offer.
2: No, not better, baby. Never better, but truer. More from the heart. Go yell it to the wind, baby, how you tried, how you loused it. Crawl away and die for Joe Donnelly. Me, I'll wait for Shannon with the canned goods.

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1: Ah, oh, Mr. Slayton, it's always a sight to see the way you handle this bold venture.
2: Like poetry, huh? Hey, what time is it?
1: A few minutes before 5 o'clock.
2: Well, that gives us a few minutes.
1: You think he sees us from up there?
2: How do I know? That's the chance we've got to take. That's why I brought the bold venture into this side of the island. Donnelly will probably be watching the other side. The side we tied up at last time.
1: It's getting dark, Mr. Slayton. Maybe he couldn't see us anyway.
2: It's not dark enough. Yesterday, this place was hidden in clouds. Now look at it. Clear as glass. All right, you better get down out of the way, King. We're getting close enough.
1: Right. When we reach the island, what happens?
2: I'm trying to convince myself he hasn't seen us. I'll go ashore. You stay with the boat.
1: But, Mr. Slate, why don't you let me...
2: Hold on, King. I'm going to beat you.

0: You can stop pouting now, baby.
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0: Oh, baby, just because I don't care for the type you've got? Maybe if I give you a peck on the forehead, it'll make the world all right with you. Maybe if I... Hey. Hey, you know something?
1: Why don't you give it up, Joe? When Slate comes with the food, let us get off the island. We won't go to the police. We'll make out this has all been a wild, wild dream. I promise you, we'll forget about it.
0: It's 5 o'clock, baby, and neither Hyde nor Hera Shannon. You know what that means for you?
1: Oh, Slate's never on time. He always plays hard to get. You'll see. He'll be here. You can always depend on Slate. Dependable Slate, they call him. Through thick and thin, Shannon. I never did this routine before. I didn't know it was funny.
0: Look at him. Look at your Shannon. A prowler through the evening woodlands. Watch him die, baby.
1: Put down that gun. Don't shoot him.
0: Get off the arm. Get off it! You lost it, baby. You ruined my aim.
1: Oh.
0: So sit there and watch. See how your fella's gonna die.

0: Dark Slate, I'll light your way with this gun.
1: Don't be a fool, Donnelly. The food's on the boat. All you have to do is go down and get it.
0: I see you, Slate. Don't move. Coming into that brush after you. I said don't move. Did I hit you, Shannon?
1: Don't be crazy. I've got my hands over my head.
0: Well, keep them there.
2: Hi, Shannon. Bring back any anchovies. I'm a fool for anchovies.
1: Where's Sailor?
2: Let me tell you about her, Shannon. Your baby's fickle. She wanted to deal you out and deal me in. But all I gave her was a promise I'd let her watch you die. Here we go with the prods again, Shannon. I wanted to see it up close.
1: Sailor tried to tease you away from the gun, huh?
2: Yeah, among other things. But like you see, she didn't make it. She didn't make it at all.
1: You look different, kid.
2: Yeah, pale and puny. That's only from a lack of vitamins. You'll fix that.
1: Oh, I meant the little black box. It's not nestling under your arm the way it always is.
2: Don't worry your ugly little head. I got it stashed away where it won't hurt nobody.
1: Figuring on hanging around here long?
2: Not long. Just long enough to fill in the hungry gaps. Get rid of you. Make sure the cops are tired of playing hide-and-seek with me.
1: What are you going to do with Sailor?
2: Don't worry. We'll get along. Okay, you can stop now, Shannon.
1: Huh. You give me a choice. I can jump into this sinkhole or you'll shoot me into it, huh?
2: That's about it, Shannon.
1: I'm going to give you the choice.
2: Thanks.
0: Hey, Sailor! Come here! Your boy's gonna die. You wanna watch? Hey, Sailor!
3: Slate, you shouldn't have come back.
1: Yeah, your boy's been telling me how maybe you didn't want me to come back. Well, I hope you two monsters will be very happy together.
3: Thanks, Slate. Joe, I want to give you something. This.
2: Hey, I hit that box in the ruins. Where'd you get it?
3: In the ruins. You don't want me to have it? Okay. I'll throw it into that sinkhole.
2: You fool! You stupid...
3: Get it, Slate!
2: Yeah.
3: Slate, that sinkhole, you can't let him...
1: What's to worry? I've got hold of his ankles.
3: Oh, pull him out.
1: I know what to do with a man in a sinkhole. He needs a mud pack. Sailor, you weren't really going to run out on me for this guy, were you?
3: For all I care, you can let go his ankles.
1: That's all I wanted to know. There. I've got him out. There's grub on the boat, Sailor. You can go make me a hot meal.

0: Hey, Slate, come here.
1: Yeah, what do you want, sailor?
0: You remember how we went fishing and you couldn't catch fish?
1: Well, don't rub it in. I had an off day.
0: I caught fish. And you remember on Dorado Key you said there were no seagull eggs?
1: Admiral Perry couldn't have found a seagull egg on that key.
0: No. Look.
1: What in the... What's that?
0: It's a young seagull. Goes by the name of Melvin. He's all yours, Slate.
1: Well, don't hold him so close. Sailor, keep him away from me.
0: Melvin likes you, Slate.
1: Well, don't tell me you paid money for this worm bait.
0: I found the egg Melvin came out of on Dorado Key.
1: Well, how'd he hatch?
0: You remember you fell asleep on the boat coming home, and I loaded you with all those warm blankets, and I told you don't move?
1: Sailor, you mean...
0: Yeah, I mean. Melvin, say hello to Daddy.
2: And so our two stars, Humphrey Bogart and Lauren Bacall, have brought to a close our latest bold venture story. Special music was composed and conducted by David Rose. May we invite you to listen again next week at this time for another exciting adventure starring Humphrey Bogart and Lauren Bacall together in Bold Venture.

0: And now, a tale well calculated to keep you in suspense. In a moment, Act One of Hide and Seek, starring Jackson Beck and William Redfield, and written especially for Suspense by Bob Corcoran.
1: Lost soul cry of a lake steamer fell into the sleeping Chicago street like a wet feather, sending out ripples of fear that washed against a dandy man who would soon die. A nerve kept jumping under his eye. His hands were sticky. He stared out the window, forcing himself to go through the routine he'd created. He'd stop at the all-night cigar store, no matter how late. Have his shoes shined so he could go home with a clean pair. It was one of the reasons they called him Dandy. But he wasn't enjoying it tonight. And never would again. He came off the shoe-shine chair like a dancer, moved to the door of the store. Nothing either way. A half dollar glittered in the light and disappeared as the boy snapped it out of the air.
2: Thanks, kid.
3: Thank you, Mrs. Angeles.
1: The street stretched ahead. Parked cars, empty. Some old newspaper blowing. Big city tumbleweed. Dandy caught his reflection in a store window and had to stop in spite of his nervousness and desire to get away. A practiced hand rolled the brim of his hat and the Windsor knot of his tie got pushed to perfection.
2: Yeah.
1: No wonder they called him Dandy. Neat as a pin. Even his fingernails. Dandy thought of that afternoon, and his mouth twisted in self-disgust as he cut across the street and hurried on, keeping near the curb and watching the shadows. A jerk play. Like a luck-happy punk instead of a professional gambler. Just a few more blocks to go and nothing had happened. He felt a little easier, but he had to get 1,000 fast. Bigelow didn't like guys who played and then didn't make good on the sour ones. He had a long list of things he didn't like, and that was on top. Dandy knew that when he made the bet that afternoon.
4: You got it, though, ain't you, Dandy?
2: Yeah, sure, Ed. I just ain't got it on me.
4: You pick a cruller. I want that money.
2: Sure, Ed.
4: I want it fast.
2: Hey, what am I, the thief of Baghdad? I always been good, ain't I?
4: Yeah. You always been good, Dandy. It's just we're friends. I don't want you should welch on me, that's all.
2: I ain't no welcher.
4: I know a guy who wasn't no killer. Till he knocked off a guy.
2: I won't welch, Ed.
4: That's good. Because if you did, I'd lose a friend. And all your friends would lose a friend. Permanent.
2: Okay. Don't worry. It's a sure thing.
1: The horse finished fifth. Nowhere. But he'd get the money. Sure. Take maybe a week. Guys forget your name fast when you're broke. But nothing to worry about. His hotel awning invited him just ahead. Maybe he'd get out of town for a few days. Not that there was anything to be afraid of. Just hedge his bet. Play it safe. He breezed into the hotel lobby. Thank God it was empty. Then the ripples of fear came back when he saw the scared-faced kid at the desk.
2: What's the matter, Herbie?
5: Well, there's a guy waiting for you. He's in your room. He belted me and took the key. Told me not to tell the cops or you nothing. But you always been nice to me.
2: It's all right, Herbie. It's all right. What's he look like?
5: Oh, he's a real big guy. Fat but big.
2: Thanks, kid. I'll make it up to you later.
1: Fought to keep calm. No time to turn into a panic man. Stiff-armed the door and got into the street. His hand measured the few bills in his pocket. He wondered how far they'd take him. Bigelow was closing in. Then a piece of shadow split away from the wall.
6: Hello, Dandy. The kid tell you about Bigelow's friend waiting for you inside?
2: I don't know what you're talking about.
6: But not about the one waiting outside, huh?
1: The man was tall and thin, skinny even. He It looked as if they'd made his face, forgotten the mouth, and then torn one. Dandy tried to move around him.
6: Let's get my buddy, then we'll go see. When I say move, move.
1: Dandy fought his fear as he watched the elevator arrow swing down. He was tall and fat. His eyes looked as if someone had tried to hide two grapes in some dirty grease.
7: You got him. Good.
6: Yeah, he was taken off. This punk here must have told him he was in his room.
7: You do that, punk. Huh? Don't matter, we got him. You're gonna keep your mouth shut about this, ain't you?
5: Please.
2: Leave him alone.
7: Shut up, Dandy man. I won't save you for Bigelow. Kid, you say anything, this is just a sample of what you'll get. Let's go.
2: Where are we going?
6: Ed Bigelow wants to talk to you.
2: What's Ed want with me?
6: Did you hear that, Earl?
1: A conical tin shade hung over the desk. Everything had a coating of dirt, as if Bigelow had had the place sprayed with it. Dandy was very careful not to touch or rub up against anything.
4: Nice to see you, Dandy. It's always nice to see you. Always so sharp.
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8: 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What a

0: Conversation. I can get that any time with the boys here. But I want to tell you...
1: You got the 1,000?
0: Yes or no?
2: Oh, now listen, Ed.
3: That's like he says.
0: We don't like to be rough, Dandy. We're friends. What's the answer?
2: No, I ain't got it. I can get it for you, Ed. I ain't no Welsher. I mean, ask anyone in town.
0: You told me you had it.
2: I figured wrong.
0: How come you figured wrong?
2: I didn't know how far I'd gone. I laid out a lot of bets.
0: The whole roll, huh? Kiss in the dark. You too can be a winner.
3: Anybody can play.
0: And you did it on my market, Danny. Oh,
2: not all of it.
0: 1,000 of you. I don't like to be played for no chump. I don't like you should be gambling with my money.
2: Just, give me a week, 7 days. 6, 5 even. Tomorrow I'll have it.
0: Chicago's hard in reputations, Dandy. One guy does it to me and maybe some others think I'm losing my grip. It'd be bad if word got around somebody played me for a patsy. Ain't that right, fellas?
3: Yeah, like you say.
0: I shouldn't have spread the bets so thin. Should have kept out a little. I'll have to pay off Ed Bigelow.
2: I'll get it, I tell you.
0: Point is, you should have had it. Like you said.
2: Oh, Ed, what's 1,000 to you? You got...
0: Ain't no use, Dandy. Like they say down at the courthouse, you gotta be made an example of.
2: You wouldn't kill me.
0: I don't want to be hard. I'll tell you what. I'll leave it up to the boys.
3: Plant them. Take the bloom off the Dandy man.
0: Get him out of here.
3: Now, take that watch, Dandy. You won't be needing it.
4: I'll match you for it.
3: Sure, I ain't greedy.
2: We're, going out to the forest preserve, huh? A nice drive into the country.
4: Well, it's peaceful out there. You'll get a nice rest.
3: You're caught.
4: A joker.
3: Yeah, we go down Clark Street, see? North Avenue and then west of the country. We park a little and we come back. Me and Lloyd, that is.
5: Out North Avenue, right through the old neighborhood, his mind raced ahead. Forgotten details of dirt and squalor struggled forward from the shadows where he pushed them. The streets, the alleys. Then it hit him. The police station on Blackhawk. If he could get out of the car, run to the station. He'd have to make the break when the car was moving. Time it just right. There was only one street that cut into North Avenue that'd do him any good, Sedgwick. Then halfway down the block, into the alley and through the vacant lot at the end, the car couldn't follow. Then a half block more to the police station and he'd be safe. And then suddenly he saw the battered old black on yellow sign as the car entered the intersection. Sedgwick. Dandy hit the door, then the street, bent over, running, sprawling into a tin newsstand. Then he was on his feet, running. The car wrenched around like a giant crab and then leaped down the street. They didn't shoot. Dandy's hand hooked a no parking sign and he swung into the alley without slowing. And he knew something was wrong. Looked up and saw. There was a building at the end of the alley where the vacant lot had been. He whirled around. The warehouse stretched back to the street on one side. The other had store backs. Solid. No fences. The backbone of the elevated track cut over the end of the alley. A dirty bulb burned on the warehouse fire escape that crawled up the side of the building like a steel vine. Dead. Just out of reach. pivoted and ran back to the back of the alley.

0: softly, softly. Hide and seek. Oh, he'd played it here before. It was a restaurant that blocked the alley. As he moved in among the garbage cans, his nose wrinkled. Two shadows moved along the warehouse wall, bottling him up. There were four garbage cans, then a space, then some more. The shadow was deepest right behind them. Danny knelt down, then slid out flat. His soft, manicured hands quivered from what he felt under them. He tried to hold his breath.
1: Let's get him.
2: There might be any place in there.
1: Well, you could stay here and I could look.
2: He's too fast. I don't want to shoot at a distance. Bigelow's paying us, to be sure. I want to put the gun right in the middle of that suit and burn it. Go for him now, there'd be too much noise.
1: Well, maybe an elevator comes along and covers the noise.
2: Still a chance. Danny ain't worth it.
1: Yeah, that's right.
2: And there was a drugstore back where he jumped out. Call Frank. Tell him to bring another guy. And I'll be quiet and sure. We can go on out to the country like Bigelow wants it.
1: Okay.
2: Hey, wait a minute. You want to come out now? It'll be easier. We got to go to a lot of trouble. It's going to make us mad.
0: The skinny man took a drag on his cigarette. Dandy could see it wink and then glow bright red. A long finger flipped it in a gentle arc over the cans into the deep shadows. It hissed and went out as it hit the muck.
1: We'll use them on you, Dandy. We'll cook you a little at a time.
3: You lousy. Stall. Stall. Pray for a break.
2: Why don't you play it smart, Dandy? Take off. If he tries to go past me, the shots won't make no difference. I'll pick you up in a corner, heading north.
1: Okay.
2: Then get some cigarettes. We want to have plenty.
0: And Dandy remembered. He'd get out after all. The 100-to-1 shot suddenly turned into a boat race. He remembered when he was a kid. The cops would come along on their way to the station. Sure, that wouldn't be changed. It was routine. Cops never change routine. They get fat on it. When the cops came, he'd holler. They'd get the two who'd been pushing him around.
3: Go ahead. Wait. Fat man.
1: I'll be right over. I got the cigarettes and matches. Lots of matches.
2: Still playing hard to get.
1: He's gonna wish he hadn't.
0: Dandy grinned as he thought of the cups. And then suddenly realized how much his back ached from holding his head out of the slop and tin cans. He thought of his suit and his shirt and his hand-painted suit tie. What his friends would say if they could see Dandy DeAngelis laid out in this sewer. The smell flooded in on him. He gritted his teeth. Didn't want to lie in that, too. It was the first time he'd ever wished he was on an elevated. But the cops would be here any second. He didn't know what made him turn his head. He just lifted his cheek off his hand and swiveled his head around.
3: Oh.
0: The skin went tight all over his body and he almost screamed and jumped up. But instead, he froze and stared. Just 2 feet away, its head just emerging into the light, was an enormous rat. He hated them. Worse than anything, he hated them. When he was a kid, he'd always been afraid of them. They were the old tenement, the dank hallways and crowded rooms, the dirty smells that got into your skin and stayed there. He'd been bitten as a boy and never gotten over it.
3: Oh, what am I gonna do?
0: He thought he'd left all that behind him, but he hadn't. Dandy DeAngelis, the dandy man. Lying in filth, staring at a rat. If he made a sound, they'd move in on him. And then the matches and cigarettes and gun in the stomach.
3: Easy. Dandy boy. Easy.
0: If it meant his life, he'd stay there with a rat. Sure.
3: What can I do? What can I do?
0: It moved a few inches into the light, hugging the garbage can on the other side of the open space. It was a foot long and heavy. He remembered when he was a kid and they'd kill one. The filth and the fleas. That had been bad enough. But then, rats were dirty shadows that hugged the wall and ran. This one was on the same level with him, hugging the same wall. He'd come down a long way.
2: Anytime you're ready, Dandy.
1: I guess he likes laying in that mess.
0: There was a little breeze, and he saw the fur on its back move. He felt sick again. It hunched itself around. Dandy started back in spite of himself, in spite of the men waiting for him to make a sound. It didn't run at his slight motion. Dandy held his breath. He was so close to it, he could even see the rings on its tail.
3: Oh.
0: It moved again, and this time faced right at him. The beady eyes seemed to stare right into his own. The thin-skinned ears stood upright and straight. Dandy could see the fleas crawling. It lifted its head, and Dandy saw the teeth that never stopped growing but get worn down and sharpened all the time. The spot on his hand where he'd been bitten as a kid started to burn.
3: Get away. Get away.
0: Dandy tried to move back. He was afraid to scare it for fear it would scuttle off over the cans and bottles and attract the two waiting to kill him. He reached out to the side and back. His right hand closed on a milk bottle. He gripped the neck and slowly, watching the rat, brought the bottle up beside his head, his arm cocked. He stayed there, trying not to jump up and run away from it, trying to wait for... He hadn't been watching.
2: Let's keep on those guys. They say they'd be right over.
1: Take it easy. You're getting anxious to get your hands on a bunk, huh?
2: And get it over with.
0: Dandy realized with relief that he'd have heard the cops if they'd gone by. They were always loud, but they'd better hurry. He swung his head slowly back to the rat. As he did, his skin crawled. If there was one rat, there were always more. He looked to the side, dreading what he would see. But there was nothing.
3: Oh.
0: It moved toward him. He stopped breathing and waited. It hunched there, watching him. Maybe it thought he was dead. He'd heard about dead people and rats. Maybe it wanted the warmth. It crouched there, evil, foul, staring at him.
3: No. No.
0: Dandy forgot the men in the alley, the burning cigarettes and the gun held close to his belly. He forgot the cops who were going to come any minute to be just lying quietly as he was. All he could think of was that he was Dandy DeAngelis, lying there in front of a rat. The old neighborhood was still there, waiting for him all these years. He hadn't gotten away after all.
3: No!
0: But he would get away. He swung the bottle, invisible in its speed, swung it with all his might.
3: No!
0: Swung it with all the disgust and loathing and hatred that he felt. It didn't break. It hit something soft. He beat it and beat it and beat it and beat it. He didn't hear them as they moved over to him, their guns at his head.
3: Finished. Finished. Free!
0: Dandy stopped and stood up. He looked down at it as it lay in the light between the cans. It wouldn't bother him anymore. The old neighborhood and the dirt and the smells sank. Sank back. Away, away. He dropped the bottle. He tried to wipe his hand.
2: Look at that. Dandy killed a rat.
1: Yeah. Now it's our turn.
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18: Hi, Mr. Holliday.
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0: Now for Box 13, starring Alan Ladd as Dan Holliday.
1: Well, here I am again, standing at the want ad counter of the Star Times, looking for what? An idea for a story. I could have stayed here as a reporter. I could have been searching for facts. Instead, I'm fumbling for fiction. Instead of a blonde, I'm meeting a deadline. Instead of Chanel number 5, I'm heading for a sniff of printer's ink. Holliday, you're a dope.
2: Mr. Holliday.
1: What's that, Susie?
2: I said there's a letter in Box 13 for you. It's special.
1: Special?
2: Special delivery. It was mailed only a couple of hours ago. Something like that could be important.
1: Could be.
2: Could be adventure.
1: Could be.
2: Could be a girl.
1: Could be. By the way, Susie, how come you're working so late this evening?
2: Oh, my boss asked me to. He's paying me overtime. Time and three quarters.
1: Time and three quarters?
2: Mm-hmm. I held out for double time when he offered me time and a half.
1: Well, what happened?
2: Oh, we effected a compromise.
1: Goodbye, Susie. Special delivery, huh? Well, this could be very important. Also, it couldn't. Well, come on, open it up, Holliday. You haven't got all night. I'm in terrible trouble. Please come to room 718 at the Bradford Hotel. Hurry. Signed, Agatha Marsh. That sounds urgent.
3: Who are you, young man? What do you want?
1: I'm the man from Box 13. I'm looking for Agatha Marsh.
3: I'm Agatha Marsh. Come in, come in.
1: You're Agatha Marsh?
3: But don't stand there with your mouth open. Never can tell who might be snooping around the hall. Find a chair and sit down. Now, what's your name?
1: Dan Holliday.
3: Well, Mr. Holliday, I don't believe in drinking or I'd offer you one, but I have got some sauerkraut juice in my thermos bottle.
1: No, thanks just the same.
3: I like you, Mr. Holliday. I liked your ad in the paper. Adventure wanted. We'll go any place, do anything. It was just what I needed.
1: Well, thanks again.
3: Now then, what's your charge?
1: Charge?
3: For helping me, your fee.
1: Oh, that. No charge, Miss Marsh.
3: Are you trying to be chivalrous?
1: No, you see, I'm a writer. I'm looking for ideas. If I get a good idea, I consider I've been well paid.
3: Well, that seems a little silly.
1: Might I ask just what your trouble is?
3: Oh, you don't think a girl my age could get into trouble, do you?
1: Well, you look like a very charming old... Oh, I'm sorry.
3: Oh, lady, let's not beat around the bush. Now, no doubt you want to know a few things about me.
1: Well, that would be very interesting.
3: Yes, well, I live in Muncie, Indiana, alone. I've got a big house and an independent income. Every year I go someplace for a vacation, and this year I came here.
1: Is that all?
3: Isn't that enough?
1: But the letter you wrote me, you said you were in terrible trouble.
3: Well, I am. If anyone ever finds out about this, I don't know what'll happen.
1: Finds out about what?
3: Come over here to the closet. I want to show you something. Look, on the floor.
1: Well, that's a dead man lying there. Well, this would make a good opening chapter for a story. Young man goes to help charming old lady who is in terrible trouble. Terrible trouble turns out to be a corpse. Corpse? Hey, wake up, Holliday. This is the real thing.
3: Now do you believe me, young man?
1: When did you find him?
3: Just before I wrote you that letter.
1: Before you wrote the letter? Well, that's hours ago.
3: I know, but what could I do?
1: What could you do? Miss Marsh, you could call the police.
3: And get my name in the papers. Have all the folks back in Muncie know there was a dead man in my room. Oh, no.
1: Miss Marsh, listen to me, please. There's a dead man in that closet. There's a law about dead men. We have to notify the police immediately. You can go to jail for hiding a body.
3: Oh, fiddlesticks.
1: But, Miss Marsh, look at this man. He's been shot at close range. There are powder burns on his coat.
3: I know. I examined him before I wrote you. You see, I read all the current detective stories.
1: Detective stories? This isn't a story. This is the real thing.
3: I know. Why don't you try to prove that I did it?
1: With what? A cap pistol? Now, you're a nice person, Miss Marsh, but this is going to be tough.
3: Well, don't get so excited. A girl my age could kill a man if she wanted to. Rub him out, as they say in the murder mysteries.
1: Please, Miss Marsh, be sensible. You've got a murdered man in your closet. Now pick up that phone and call the police right away.
3: Mr. Halliday, in all seriousness, I can't do it. Think of what my lifelong friends would say.
1: Yes, yes, I know. It doesn't look good.
3: I can see the headlines now. Prominent Muncie pioneer woman found with dead body in hotel. Oh, please, Mr. Halliday, help me.
1: Well, I don't know. This is a little out of my department.
3: Just this once, Mr. Halliday. I've never asked for help before. I'm an old woman.
1: Well, all right. What do you want me to do?
3: I want you to help me get rid of the body.
1: Get rid of the body? Now, look, Miss Marsh, you're not serious. You didn't mean that.
3: Oh, you don't know me. I fully intend to get rid of that body.
1: Okay, go right ahead. It's your course.
3: And you're going to help me.
1: No, no, I'm sorry. Try a bellhop.
3: And have him snitch to the desk clerk. Besides, you advertised for adventure.
1: But this isn't adventure. It's a nightmare. Come on, Miss Marsh. Let me notify the police.
3: Now, there's a broom closet down the hall.
1: That's very interesting. I just remember, I'm meeting someone in the lobby.
3: I'd take the body there myself, but I'm not strong enough.
1: Goodbye, Miss Marsh.
3: I'll scream.
1: Go right ahead.
3: The hotel detective will show up.
1: Just a man I'd love to see.
3: And I'll tell him you killed that man.
1: Oh.
3: Now, will you help me?
1: Suppose we get caught.
3: Then you'll help me.
1: Now, wait a minute.
3: You said we. Now, I'll open the door and watch the hall. Case the joint, as they say in the mysteries. And then you whisk the body into the closet. You're strong. You can do it.
1: Oh, sure. I'm strong, all right. But not in the head. Oh, this can't be happening to you, Halliday. You can't be dragging a body down the hall of the Bradford Hotel. You know better. And as soon as you can get away from this charming but cracked old gal, you're going to talk to the police.
3: Harry, Harry, I'll open the closet door. Put him in right there. Stick him in good. Here we are.
1: I must be crazy.
3: Oh, good, good. Now back into my room before anybody sees us. Isn't that easy?
1: Easy, she says.
3: Well, I must say you carry out your part very well.
1: What's next in this little scheme of yours, Miss Marsh?
3: Why, don't you know? We have to find out who killed that Michael O'Brien.
1: You know who he is?
3: Well, I do now. I went through his pockets. Frisked him, as they say in the stories.
1: Well, that cuts it. You stay here. I'm going downstairs. Who's that?
3: Just keep cool. I'll handle everything.
1: Oh, I can't believe this. It just can't happen.
4: My name is Kling, Lieutenant, Homicide Bureau.
3: Oh, come in, won't you?
4: I intend to. Halliday, what are you doing here?
1: Hello, Lieutenant.
3: Oh, do you two know each other?
4: Never mind the social chatter. I thought this was some kind of a gag. Now I'm sure of it. Halliday, just what are you trying to dream up?
1: If I told you, Kling, you'd never believe me.
3: Sit down, Lieutenant. Can I get you some sauerkraut juice?
4: Well, I don't mind if... some what?
3: Sauerkraut juice.
4: No, thanks. Now listen, somebody, some crackpot phoned in a tip that there was a dead man in this room.
3: Why, Lieutenant, how can you say such things?
1: Lieutenant, now listen.
4: You'll be quiet. Miss Marsh, mind if I have a look around?
3: Not at all, not at all. Here's the closet. Now then, you can see for yourself, Lieutenant, there's nobody there.
4: I got your name from the desk clerk, Miss Marsh. Maybe you better tell me about yourself.
1: I can tell you all about her now.
4: I was talking to Miss Marsh. Are you Miss Marsh?
1: Right now, I think I'm dead.
4: You will be if you keep interrupting. Go ahead, Miss Marsh. Tell me about yourself.
3: Certainly. I live in Muncie, Indiana. I arrived this morning for a 2-week vacation. I'm well known back there, and you can find out everything about me if you care to wire.
4: How did you happen to meet Mr. Halliday here?
1: Look, Lieutenant, if you'll permit me to tell
4: you... I'm asking the lady.
3: I went to school with his mother. That's what I did.
1: Huh?
4: See. Well, I guess it was the work of some would-be comic. But I had to investigate it just the same.
3: Well, of course you do.
1: Oh, but Kling, listen.
4: Goodbye, Mr. Marsh. So long, Halliday.
1: But Kling, wait, I want to go with you.
5: Why don't you two have a fast game of hearts?
3: Mr. Halliday, wasn't that thrilling? Just like in the magazines.
1: Miss Marsh, you're going to stay in this room until I get Kling back here.
3: Oh, no, no, no. I want to solve this case myself.
1: I wonder how Kling found out that... Miss Marsh?
2: Yes.
1: I'm not the suspicious type, you understand, but a little bird, a tiny little bird, has intimated that perhaps you might know who tipped off the lieutenant.
2: Of course I know. It was I.
1: What in the world are you doing?
2: I made the call from the corner drugstore a little while ago. I wanted to throw the lieutenant off the trail, like they say.
1: You know what I say?
2: No, what?
1: You're going down to police headquarters and tell the truth.
2: Oh, just a second. Excuse me, please. Yes? Yes, this is Miss Marsh. Oh, you did? I thought so. Here, should have had 817 instead of this room. Oh, no, don't bother. I like it here. I knew it. I knew it all the time.
1: What did you know?
2: That was the room clerk. He got my reservation mixed up. I was supposed to get 817, and I got 718 instead.
1: You mean the person who killed Michael O'Brien wanted to get back in here to remove the body? No, it doesn't sound reasonable.
2: No, it doesn't. Well, guess who was supposed to get this room?
1: Never mind, we're going to police headquarters.
2: It was Tony Bascari.
1: Tony Bascari? He's the biggest racketeer in town. He's dynamite. Miss Marsh, he's deadly.
2: I know, Mr. Holliday, and I love it.
1: Oh, no.
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1: Two 2:00 in the morning and I can't go to sleep. Oh, that little old girl has me worried to death. She wouldn't go to the police headquarters, and when I went down and talked to Kling, he acted as though it were a big joke and sent me on my way. Hello.
2: This is Agatha Marsh.
1: Now what? Where are you?
2: At the hotel. I went up to see Tony Bascari.
1: You what? Miss Marsh, don't you know that's the worst thing you could have done?
2: I had to talk with him. I put the heat on him, as they say in the murder mysteries.
1: And you're still alive?
2: I accused him of killing that O'Brien man. I came right out with it. But, of course, he wouldn't admit a thing.
1: What do you expect him to do, break down and confess?
2: Well, I think I've got him on the run. But I'm worried.
1: Oh, if I had Tony Bascari on the run, I'd be worried, too.
2: Because when I came back, I discovered someone had searched my room.
1: Will you call the police? You should have done it a long time ago.
2: Oh, no, I couldn't. I want you to come over right away.
1: At 2:00 a.m?
2: Mr. Holliday, someone's trying my door.
1: Hang up quick. Call the room clerk.
2: But, Mr. Holliday, I'd...
1: Hurry, I said. The dear little meddlesome old fool. Into your clothes, Holliday, because here we go again. And don't forget your Boy Scout badge. You'll make the Beaver Patrol tonight. The clerk said she hadn't called the desk. I wonder... No, she would have screamed. Someone would have heard her. It's open. Cleaned out completely. No Miss Marsh, no clothes, no nothing. Not even a piece of notepaper. Hey, what's this? Paper airplane. Like the ones I used to make in school. But why should she be making paper airplanes? Airplanes. The airport, that's where they took her. Keep that motor running, I'll be right back. Not many people around this hour of the night. Oh, there she is. And the man with her has his hand in his pocket, and I don't think it's there because it's cold. What I need now is a little fast talk and a little faster action. Okay, I'll take over from here.
3: Who are you? What are you talking about?
1: The old doll. Bascari wants her back.
3: Bascari told me to put her on a plane. I'm doing it.
1: Yeah? Changed his mind. He wants her back.
3: I don't think so. Besides, I never saw you before.
1: I told you, if you don't turn her over, Bascari might get sore.
3: When he called me?
1: It's only a half hour ago.
3: I was still at the hotel. He could have called...
1: And spilled everything over our phone? You nuts?
3: This don't sound right.
1: Eh, forget it. I'm taking the old doll back with me.
3: Wait a minute. I'm gonna call Tony first.
1: Go ahead, stupid. Get your ears burned off.
3: Who are you calling stupid? Show me something that'll prove Tony sent you.
1: Got a match?
3: Stop stalling. This is a gun in my pocket. Let's talk to Tony.
4: Yeah, I've got some matches here.
1: Thanks.
4: Here.
3: Oh!
4: Get him, Mr. Holliday, quick. I'm coming. Ooh, not so fast. Ooh, I'm not as young as I used to be.
1: You should have remembered that before you got mixed up in this. Come on, get in.
4: Won't you push?
1: Driver, get out of here fast. What did you do to that guy anyway?
4: I stuck him with my hatpin.
1: I might have guessed it. Now, Miss Marsh, what happened at the hotel?
4: Well, I hung up when I heard him trying the door, but I was too late. The door was unlocked.
1: So it was Tony Bascari, huh? He wanted you out of town fast.
4: Oh, but they were very nice to me.
1: You can thank your lucky stars for that. Usually, Bascari's enemies wind up in some ditch.
4: I didn't see him again. That man, the one you knocked out at the airport, he was the one who came in my room.
1: Well, you must have the goods on Bascari. You must have killed this man or had him killed. But why didn't he take him out of the hotel right away?
4: But there was a convention there last night. The whole place was literally crawling with people.
1: Oh, that's the reason. Oh, that paper airplane. That was fast thinking, Miss Marsh.
4: Well, thank you.
2: Well, now we can go back to Bascari. We've got the goods on him. We can crack the case, like they say in the murder mysteries.
1: Miss Marsh, I've got news for you. We're not going to see Bascari.
2: We're not? Well, where are we going?
1: You'll hate me, I know, but it's the police station. Well, Holliday, what happens now? You've taken Miss Marsh to Kling's office. She looks at him. He nods her into his private office, and suddenly she comes out smiling. You try to leave, only Kling stops you.
5: You stay here, Holliday.
1: Kling, you can't let her walk the streets alone. Bascari will get her.
5: Forget it. I got a man tailing her.
1: Okay, but what happened in that office? What did she tell you?
5: Plenty, my friend. She preferred charges against you.
1: She preferred charges against me? Now, what are you talking about?
5: Kidnapping.
1: I kidnapped her?
5: You took her off the plane by force, didn't you?
1: Listen, Kling, that little old lady is a whodunit happy. She'll get herself killed. There really was a body in the hotel, you know.
5: Look, Holliday, do you know what you're saying?
1: Sure, I know what I'm saying. There really was a body in that hotel.
5: Holliday, why didn't you tell me?
1: I tried to, twice. Once in the room and the last time when I came in here.
5: Now think, Holliday, carefully. Where is the body?
1: In a broom closet down the hall. I put it there.
5: You put it there?
1: Yes, I put it there.
5: Holliday, get out of here.
1: Well, Holliday, now you're fixed. Even Kling looked at you like those things in your belfry weren't bats. They're more like eagles. But you're in it now, so you've got to follow through. And that indicates a fast ride over to the Bradford Hotel. Oh, clerk. Hey, clerk.
6: Yes?
1: I'd like to find out who occupied Agatha Marsh's room the day before she did.
6: That question is highly irregular.
1: Oh? Then here's a $10 bill that's highly regular.
6: Oh, let me think. She has 718. She checked in day before yesterday.
1: Yes?
6: The man who had the room before that was a traveling salesman. In lady suits, I believe.
1: He must have cut quite a figure. She must be in this hotel someplace. Her room's empty, but she must be around. But where? What are you worrying about, Holliday? You couldn't wait to get rid of her. Now you can't wait to get her back. You're a character who belongs back in the Middle Ages with a tin union suit for cold nights. She'll probably show up safely with that detective tailing her. The broom closet. Wonder if the dead man is still in there. He must be. Kling hasn't showed up yet.
2: Oh, hello, Mr. Holliday.
1: Miss Marsh, what happened? How'd you get in that closet?
2: Isn't this thrilling?
1: No, it isn't.
2: There was a detective trailing me, but he was knocked unconscious. Sapped, as they say in the murder mysteries.
1: And you were brought up here?
2: By the same man who tried to put me on the plane. He hit the detective, put me in the car, and brought me here.
5: Well, you two, what are we playing now? And where is the man I put on you, Miss Marsh?
2: He was hit over the head, Lieutenant, but I'm sure he's all right now.
5: This the closet where you said the body was?
1: Was is right, Lieutenant.
5: Now, let me take a look. You know what I think, Holliday?
1: What?
5: I think both of you crackpots are making this all up. I don't believe there ever was a body.
1: Kling, you have my word for it.
5: Your word doesn't mean as much as a Chinese dollar.
1: Kling, listen. They brought her back here, locked her up. They took the body away, didn't they, Miss Marsh?
2: Probably going to sink it in cement, as they say in the murder mysteries.
1: Bascari's in his room, I'll bet. Go up and talk to him.
2: Surely, put the heat on him.
5: Just once more, I'll play with you kiddies. Come along.
1: Where?
5: Miss Marsh's room. I'm locking you pixies in till I get to the bottom of this.
1: Kling's been gone 15 minutes. I wonder what's happening up there.
2: Not much. I haven't heard any shooting.
1: No, that's... haven't heard any... In that case, how could a man be shot here and that shot not be heard?
2: Oh, it's very easy, Mr. Holliday. The killer would use this.
1: Oh, Miss Marsh, now where'd you get that gun?
2: Just took it out of the drawer. It was here all the time.
1: Well, put it down until Kling returns.
2: But I just want to show you why the shot wouldn't be heard.
1: What do you mean?
2: Would you excuse me, please? You see this bath towel, Mr. Holliday?
1: Yes, what about it?
2: Well, a smart person would take the gun like this. Wrap the bath towel around it like this.
1: You know, Miss March, you found out a lot since you came here.
2: Oh, yes, I've done all right since early this morning.
1: Early this morning? But the clerk said...
5: I talked to Tony Biscari and he said...
1: Frank, look out! Here, Miss March, give me that thing.
2: You shouldn't have moved, Mr. Holliday. I was really shooting at you.
5: What's this all about, Holliday? What was she doing with that gun in her hand?
1: She was going to kill me, just like she killed Michael O'Brien.
5: That little old lady, killing somebody?
1: Miss March, you did kill him, didn't you? Then you called me, and you got Kling to come up here and catch me dragging the body away. Only he came a little late, as usual.
5: Now, wait a minute, Holliday.
1: Then when you couldn't pin it on me, you tried to hang it on Tony Biscari. Now, what did you do with the body?
2: Dragged it back to the closet in this room.
1: Oh. And I suppose you sapped the detective who followed you, too.
2: It was easy. I got him to turn around and hit him over the head with my purse.
1: Why did you kill Michael O'Brien? Did you have something against him?
2: No, I never saw him before.
1: Then why kill a perfect stranger?
2: I saw a play once. I liked those ladies in that play. They killed lots of people. I wanted to also. Only I should have done it like the ladies.
1: You don't mean arsenic and old lace.
2: Yes, and I should have worn the lace and given you the arsenic.

0: Well, Holiday, you're back in your apartment again. The sun is shining through the window, a sun you might never have seen again. You know, I've got an idea for you, Holiday. Give up this business and go into something quiet, like night watchman in a cemetery.
1: Holiday.
0: What's that, Kling?
1: They examined the old girl down at the psychopathic ward of the city hospital. She's batty as a loon.
0: You're telling me. I saw that in her eyes when she wrapped the towel around that gun. But what happened to Bascari and his stooge?
1: When she heard he was in the room above, she tried to pin the body on him.
0: Oh, so he tried to get her out of town in self-defense.
1: Holiday, you're a very lucky, lucky guy.
0: You can say that again and again.
1: And again.
0: Oh, just a minute.
2: Hello, Mr. Holiday.
0: Susie, what are you doing up here in my apartment? Why aren't you down at the Star Times?
2: Well, my boss and I have been talking about another compromise.
0: Another one?
2: He wants to fire me, and I want to quit.
0: Oh, but Susie, if you left the paper, what would I do for my mail?
2: I was thinking, maybe you'd like to hire a good combination stenographer and secretary, huh?
0: That's you?
2: That's me.
0: Well, I don't know, Susie, but as they say in murder mysteries, I'll have to think it over.
2: You better think fast. Good help is hard to find.
0: Goodbye, Susie.
3: 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Alan Ladd appears through the courtesy of Paramount Pictures and may currently be seen in Wild Harvest. 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
2: Diamond Detective Agency. I'll help you out if you're in trouble, but if it's a murder, it'll cost you double.
3: Rick.
2: Oh, hello, Helen, baby. What's new with the wealthy?
3: Not much. Only we had a date last night, remember?
2: Well, did we have fun?
3: Oh, loads. Only we'd had more fun if you'd shown up.
2: Now, Helen, don't overestimate me.
3: I don't.
2: No. Look, honey, I am sorry about last night. Sat up with a sick aunt, you know.
3: Tender.
2: Well, don't you believe me?
3: No. Expect me to?
2: No.
3: Then we're even.
2: Hmm. Helen, I hate people who hold grudges. You busy tonight?
3: Uh-huh.
2: Well, doing what?
3: Oh, I'll probably end up listening to some idiot play the piano.
2: Oh. Anyone I know?
3: Maybe. He's a little boy who never grew out of the cops and robbers stage.
2: Oh, yes. The good-looking one. He's the guy... Uh-oh. Client just walked in. I'll call you back and squirm later. Bye.
4: Diamond?
2: In the rough. What can I do for you?
4: You seen the morning papers?
2: Only the funnies.
4: Seen the story on page 2?
2: Now, what are you, a traveling quiz show?
4: Look at it.
2: Pete Rocco broke out of prison.
4: That's right. You sent Pete up for murder. He always said he'd get out and take care of you.
2: Gee, I wish I hadn't cut my fingernails. I got nothing to chew.
4: You better find something. Pete's a nasty little boy.
2: Hmm. Well, what's all this to you?
4: My name's Danny. Danny Rocco. I'm Pete's brother.
2: Oh. Looking for a piece of cheese?
4: I found one. Get your hat, Shamus.
2: There was a bulge in Danny's coat pocket that hadn't come with the suit. Believing in the safety first slogan, I picked up my hat and was led to a car outside. We drove through town and then to Mulberry Street near Five Points to the section that used to be the heart of Little Italy. We stopped in front of a cigar store.
4: Okay, Diamond, get out.
2: Oh, it's so comfortable here.
4: Come on, move.
2: Well, if you put it that way. The Rocco Smoke Shop.
4: Yeah, it's mine.
2: Bet you sell opium.
4: In the back, behind those curtains. That's far enough. Ma! Hey, Ma!
5: I'm right here, Daniel. You know I don't like shouting.
2: Standing in the doorway was a little gray-haired old lady with a sweet, tired smile on her face. If this was Pete Rocco, he wore quite a disguise.
5: You, Richard Diamond?
2: I've given up denying it.
5: Sit down, please. Daniel, stop looking mean. Go outside and tend the shop.
4: Oh,
5: Daniel.
4: Okay, Ma.
2: Well, now I've seen everything.
5: Daniel's a good boy, Mr. Diamond, but one must be stern at times.
2: Oh, yes, one must.
5: You're probably wondering why I sent Daniel to bring you here.
2: Well, I have thought about it between prayers.
5: Mr. Diamond, I tried to raise my boys the best I could. Peter and Daniel had every chance for success, but Peter failed me. He killed a man.
2: Go on.
5: I trained my boys to be pickpockets. That was during their school days, of course.
2: Oh, yes, of course.
5: Later, I staked them to a nice, tidy little bookmaking business. Like any mother, I wanted to keep them away from violence.
2: Very thoughtful.
5: Mr. Diamond, I've known crime and criminals all my life. My husband was an immigrant. A criminal killed in a gang war. It's the only life I could teach them, but Peter failed me. Peter turned to murder.
6: Mrs. Rocco, this is very interesting, but why was I brought here?
5: I'm getting to that. Please be patient.
6: Sorry.
5: You see, as long as my boys stuck to bookmaking, I was happy. I was proud of them. But when Peter killed that man, he failed me.
6: You said that before.
5: Yes, so I did. Mr. Diamond, you're the one who sent Peter to prison. Police couldn't catch him, but you did. I want you to send my boy back where he belongs. Behind bars.
6: Oh, I see.
5: I'll pay your usual fee. If Peter's out long, he might kill another man. I couldn't stand that. I don't hold with violence, Mr. Diamond.
6: There was a sad look on her face as she pushed a buzzer beside her chair. She was a proud little thing, but you could see the hurt in her eyes when she spoke with Pete. She was determined to have him put back in prison. After all, she'd only raised him to be a pickpocket. Oh, this modern generation. Absolutely no regard for their parents.
4: You ring for me, Ma?
5: Daniel, drive Mr. Diamond back to town. I'll watch the shop. Oh, dear. You haven't said that you'll take the job, have you, Mr. Diamond?
4: Ma would like for you to, Shamus.
6: Well, I...
5: Thank you so much. Daniel, you're looking mean again.
6: Danny drove me downtown. Instead of going to my office, I went to the 5th Precinct, where I found Sergeant Otis laboring over a crossword puzzle. Poor Otis. He couldn't find a four-letter word for something that swims, even if you hit him in the face with a herring. Well, hello, brainchild.
7: What? Oh, you.
6: Clefford, as always, I see.
7: Shamus, why don't you dig a hole and jump in it?
6: And disturb your wormy relatives? Oh, perish the thought.
7: Get lost.
6: My, aren't we touchy today?
7: Well, can't you see I'm working a puzzle?
6: See it? Yes. Believe it. That's another matter. Now, but work on it, genius. I'm going to see Walt.
7: Oh.
6: Good afternoon, Lieutenant Lemonson. My, you look impressive with your feet on the desk. Saving shoe leather?
8: Rick, where have you been? I called you 50 times this morning.
6: Well, I've been chatting with a very pleasant little lady.
8: Blonde or brunette?
6: Neither. Her hair was gray.
8: Well, for you, that's a switch. But boy, you better go in hiding for a while. Pete Rocco's out of prison.
6: Yeah, so I heard. That why you called me?
8: Right. Rocco said he'd get you, and he's not the type to kid. He'll be looking for you, Rick.
6: Well, that's just dandy, Walt, because I'll be looking for him.
8: What?
6: I've got a client wants Rocco back behind bars. Any idea where he is?
8: Not much to go on. He's here in town somewhere, that's for sure.
6: Why do you say that?
8: Well, remember that roll he took from that bookie before he plugged him?
6: Mm-hmm.
8: More than 50,000 bucks. He never would tell where he hid it.
6: Oh, yeah. You think he'll hang around long enough to dig it up and then go south, huh?
8: That's how it looks to me.
6: On the other hand, he might contact one of his old cronies here to get the dough and meet him somewhere else.
8: Maybe. But Pete wouldn't trust many people with 50,000.
6: Walt, there was a guy named Roscoe Ward used to pal around with Pete a lot. He's still around town?
8: Yeah, I got a location on him this morning. Seems he's a bowling fanatic.
6: Bowling?
8: Yep, hangs out in an alley around North Broadway. Joint called Atlas Alleys.
6: Yeah, I know the place. Well, I think I'll get a little exercise.
8: Bowling, maybe?
6: It beats snooker. See you around, Walt. I drove up to the Atlas Alleys and parked in a lot across the street. The bowling fanatics were at it hot and heavy, and I sat down in one of the spectator seats. Half an hour later, a pale little punk came in, got an alley, and began bowling alone. I decided to join him, not because he looked lonely, but because his name happened to be Roscoe Ward. Well, hello, Roscoe.
9: Huh? Do I know you?
6: Well, I have the ugliest friends in town. Maybe you'd like to be one of them.
9: Sorry, I'm antisocial.
6: Mind if I bowl with him?
9: Yeah.
6: Thanks, I'll go first. Oh, I knocked them all down. Now, what'll you play with?
9: Hey, that's not bad. You got a swell approach.
6: Thanks.
9: What's your pitch, anyway? What do you want with me?
6: Well, I'd like to meet some of your friends, Roscoe.
9: Like I said before, A man is social.
2: So is your friend I want to meet. Just got back in town and won't let anyone see him.
9: What? Hey. Now I remember you. The name's Diamond.
2: Good memory. Let's try it again. Know where Pete Rocco is?
9: So that's it, huh? Bud, you better head for the Catskills. Word says that Petey is going to put a slug through your private eye.
2: Yeah, so I heard. I thought I'd look him up and beg for mercy or something.
9: Yeah, I bet. But sorry, I can't help you.
2: You'll look it.
9: But if I should see Pete, I'll tell him you was looking for him. Yeah, you get a big kick out of that. Now beat it, leg man. I got a bowl.
2: Roscoe went back to his game and I left the alleys. The only thing I knew about Pete Rocco was that somewhere in this city of millions he was waiting to kill yours truly. Not a pleasant thought, but then I'm not in a very pleasant business. I crossed the street to the parking lot and went to my car.
10: Hi, pal. Been waiting for you.
2: Wow, Pete Rocco.
10: Yeah. Get in.
2: You look thinner, Pete. Can I go across the street and get you a hot dog?
10: No, thanks, pal. Right now I've got my heart set on a little ride. Now get in.

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1: Well, ma'am, that's because every bottle of Rexall...

0: liquid. 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
1: Oh, and I thought it was all just an accident.
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2: And now back to tonight's adventure with Richard Diamond, private detective, starring Dick Powell. With a gun pointed at me and Pete Rocco at my side, I followed directions and drove to a Harlem address. Pete led me upstairs and into a half-furnished flat.
3: Far enough. Now sit right here, bright boy. That's good. You know, pal, I've been waiting a long time for this.
4: Well, you always were the patient type. What are you waiting for now, Pete? An audience?
3: Oh, I'm in no hurry. You just sit there and square him for a while.
4: Who's there?
5: It's me, Roscoe. Well, hello, Snooper. Can you beat this guy, Petey? He was looking for you.
4: Let's not rub it in, boys.
5: What you waiting for, Petey? Take care of him. Let's beat it.
3: Shut up. We don't leave till I get word it's all clear to pick up the money.
5: Yeah, but when are you going to find out? Who's going to let you know?
3: Don't get too nosy, Roscoe. Diamond, after you picked me up, I had a rough time. During that trial, I didn't know what they were going to throw at me. Life or the chair. Just had to wait. Well, that's what you're going to do. You're going to sit there and you're going to wait. When you're least suspecting it, I'm going to put three slugs through your head.
4: My barber won't like this.
3: Yeah, just keep making cracks, wise guy. You'll break before long.
5: Yeah, you'll break before long.
4: Is there an echo in here?
3: Roscoe, did you shake that police tail?
5: Yeah, he's still looking for me in the bowling alley.
3: Good. Tie Diamond up tight and keep an eye on him. I'm going out for a while.
5: Ah, Pete, you ain't going to take a chance on getting seen.
3: Shut up. Been away for 5 years. I'll do what I want. Now tie him up.
4: Pete kept the gun on me while Roscoe tied my arms behind the chair. Then he put the gun he had taken from me in his left pocket and his own in his right. He resembled a walking armory as he went out the door.
5: You know, Snooper, you're not so bright.
4: Oh, now watch it, Roscoe. You'll hurt my feelings.
5: Pete's a rough boy. I'm going to enjoy watching him settle with you.
4: Oh, you have such simple tastes. What's in this for you? Pete giving you a cut?
5: Yeah, if he ever gets around to picking up the dough. He's got to wait until he gets the all-clear signal, though.
4: Oh, so there's someone else in this. Who, Roscoe?
5: I don't know. If I did, I wouldn't yap to you. You know, it's too bad you'll be a corpse soon.
4: Oh, thanks for the pleasant thought.
5: No, I mean it. That strike you made at the bowling alley tonight, that just wasn't luck. You got a swell approach.
4: You think so?
5: Yeah. That's where I have my trouble with my approach. But when Pete gives me my cut of the dough, I'm going to buy me an alley and bowl all the time.
4: Oh, how exciting.
5: Say, you want to give me a few pointers?
4: What?
5: The approach. Maybe you could help me improve mine, huh? Now, look, this floor is kind of slippery. Now, watch. Now, I always hold the ball like this. You see? I swing it back and approach like this. There. How'd it look to you?
4: Well, I couldn't see too well from here. Suppose you untie my hands.
5: Oh, no. You got to stay tied there.
4: Well, I'm afraid I can't help you then. Come around this side. I can't see through that table.
5: Oh, all right. Yeah, I got it. I'll slide towards you this time.
4: All right.
5: There. What do you think of that?
4: Well, I won't hurt you now.
5: No, go on. Be brutal.
4: Well, it's too sloppy, Roscoe. You keep your head up too high.
5: The head, huh?
4: Yeah, you got to keep it down low.
5: Oh. Well, let me try it again. Now, I approach like...
4: Now, hey, I can't see from here, remember? Slide toward me again.
5: Oh, yeah, sure. And keep the head down.
4: That's right. Ward followed instructions and kept his head down low, just in line with my foot. Chalk up a strike for Diamond. He went down like the number 10 pin.
2: I managed to work

0: my hands up over the back of the chair. Then a few calisthenics and my hands were in front of me, still tied, but free enough to call Walt Levinson on the phone. 15 minutes later, he arrived, put the cuffs on Ward, and untied me.
1: There, you're loose. You know, maybe I should have kept you tied up. You might stay out of trouble then.
0: You're so considerate, Walt.
1: I'll put some men around the house. When Pete comes back, we...
0: Uh-oh. It may be him now.
1: Otis, bring Roscoe Ward over here.
2: Come on, Ward.
1: Ward, you pick up that phone and act like nothing's happened. Hold the receiver so we can hear who's on the line. If you don't, I'll see that the judge throws the book at you.
3: Hello.
4: Roscoe?
3: Yeah. Is this Pete?
4: Of course, you dope. Who did... Hey, is anything wrong up there?
3: Wrong? Oh, no, Pete. No, everything's fine. Yeah.
4: You just sound funny. Take the phone over and put the receiver in front of Diamond.
3: Sure, Pete. Yeah. He said...
0: I heard him. Give me that phone. Hello, Pete. Check up to see if I'm comfortable.
5: How long you been loose, pal?
0: Come again?
5: Diamond, I left you in a chair across the room. The phone don't reach that far.
0: Well, Pete, you're getting smarter.
5: Yeah, thanks. Too bad I'll have to postpone those 3 slugs in the head. But maybe later.
0: I'm glad you said maybe, Pete. I have different ideas.
5: Yeah, we'll see, pal. We'll see.
0: Well, he tricked us, Walt. He won't be back here.
1: Does this bird know where he is?
0: Yeah, I don't think so. Roscoe, you mentioned that Pete had to wait for the word from someone before he could pick up that money. Who is that someone?
3: I told you before, I don't know.
1: Look, punk, you're all through. Help us out and you'll get a better deal in court.
3: Yeah, but if I knew, I'd tell you. All I know is that Pete won't go near the dough until this someone gives him the green light.
1: Now...
0: I think he's telling the truth, Walt. Take him downtown and book him. I'm going visiting. I drove back out Mulberry Street to the Rocco Cigar Store. I was hoping Pete's brother, Dan, might remember some of Pete's old hangouts. I wanted to wrap up this case quickly for 2 reasons. 1, Pete was a killer, might kill again at any minute. And 2, I might be the one he'd kill.
6: Diamond?
0: Oh, yeah. Hello, Danny.
6: I've been trying to get you in your office. I think I know where Pete is.
7: Hello, Mr. Diamond.
6: I'll tell you later.
7: I do hope you have something to report.
0: Well, not much, Mrs. Rocco. I met your son today on the wrong side of a gun. I don't know where he is now.
7: Oh, well, that's too bad. But you will catch him, I'm sure of that. Peter must be punished. I don't hold with violence, Mr. Diamond.
6: Ma, don't you want me to drive you over to visit Mrs. Montelli?
7: Oh, well, that would be nice, Daniel. I'd like that.
6: Well, you get your wrap and we'll go now.
7: All right. And, Mr. Diamond, remember... I want my son caught quickly before he can kill again. Good day.
0: Now then, Danny, what were you saying about Pete?
6: I know where you can locate him. I didn't want to talk in front of Ma. I want to keep out of this.
0: Go on.
6: Pete called me a little while ago. He's coming over tonight. I'm taking Ma to visit a friend, so she'll be out of the way. Tonight's your chance, Diamond. Tonight.
0: I made plans to meet Danny out in front of the shop around 8. Then I went back to my office. I called Helen, booked my dinner dates for that evening, and waited as the hours ticked by. 7:30, and I was ready to go. Pete had taken my gun earlier, so I slipped a spare in my pocket and drove to the cigar store. I parked down the street, walked halfway up the block, and met Danny.
6: Diamond?
0: Yeah. Our boy showed up yet?
6: No, but he should be here soon. Come on.
0: We walked up to the shop, and Danny unlocked the door. The shop was dark as I entered, and I tripped over something on the floor. Hey, can we have some light in here?
6: Sure, why not?
0: That's better. And then I saw what I'd tripped over. Pete Rocco with 6 bullet holes in his body. And then it was clear. Why had Pete come here? To get the money. That made the strong-arm boy behind me the contact. The one Pete was waiting for to give him the all-clear was little brother Danny.
6: Surprise, Shamus?
0: I'll be honest. Yes, I am.
6: Pretty smooth, huh? Here, catch. That's good. You'll notice it's your gun. Pete was bragging about how he took it from you. He let me see it.
0: And that was fatal.
6: Right. And this gun I got on you now was Pete's. I kill you, put the gun in Pete's hand, then I'm clear. You shot each other. No one will blame me.
0: You thought this all out, huh?
6: That's right. Pete and I robbed that bookie together. He left the dough for me to keep after he was picked up. I figured he'd never get out, but when he did... Well, it's real convenient your being around. Now say your prayers, Shamus. This is it.
7: Is he dead, Mr. Diamond?
0: No, you hit him in the shoulder. Better call an ambulance, though.
7: Yes. My boys, Peter and Daniel, look at them. I tried to teach them. I told them I wouldn't stand for violence. But they wouldn't listen. You know... Sometimes you've just got to be stern.

0: drink for me, Miss Helen?
1: Yes, Francis. Will you fix us some drinks, please? Soda with mine.
0: And you, Mr. Diamond?
2: No, I'll take soda too, Francis. About a jiggerful.
0: Yes, sir.
1: Rick.
2: Mm-hmm.
1: Don't you ever get tired?
2: Playing the piano? Never.
1: That's not what I meant. Like today, you were almost killed twice.
2: Honey, you can only be killed once.
1: All right, then. You were threatened twice. Don't you ever wish you were in a different profession?
2: For instance?
1: Oh, insurance, maybe. You can talk fast enough.
2: Well, you may have something there. Meet a lot of gals in the insurance game.
1: On second thought, you'd be better as a good humor man. Meet a lot of children instead.
2: Gals are like better.
1: And so I've noticed.
2: Oh, hello. What's wrong with my own business? Now, where else could I find excitement all day and a beautiful girl to sing to at night?
1: Flattery will get you everywhere, Mr. Diamond.
2: Don't I know it? A little bit independent in your walk. A little bit independent in your talk. There's nothing like...

0: Rick.
1: Yes, baby?
0: I've been wondering which holds more attraction for you. Me or my piano?
1: Hmm? Oh, come here, baby.
2: Here's your drink, Mr. Rick. Oh! Mr. Diamond. Miss Helen. Oh, dear. Why did I ever leave Cambridge?
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Richard Diamond, Private Detective, stars Dick Powell in the title role, with music composed and conducted by Frank Wirth. Look for Dick Powell in the Metro-Goldwyn-Mayer production, Right Cross, in which he co-stars with June Allison and Ricardo Montalban. Richard Diamond, Private Detective, is transcribed in Hollywood by Jaime Del Valle. 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

The Adventures of Sherlock Holmes. The original and immortal stories of Sir Arthur Conan Doyle, dramatized anew, with Sir Ralph Richardson as Dr. Watson and Sir John Gielgud in the role of Sherlock Holmes.

0: And now, the adventures of Sherlock Holmes, with Sir John Gielgud as Sherlock Holmes and Sir Ralph Richardson as our storyteller, Dr. James Watson.
1: Many of the cases of Sherlock Holmes were private affairs that made no stir outside the family circles involved. But the disappearance of Silver Blaze was a matter which set the whole country by the ears. For not merely had this horse, the favorite for the Wessex Cup, vanished for a week before the great race, but his trainer had also been tragically murdered.
2: John Straker, the trainer, lived in a small villa about 200 yards from the stables.
3: I see you have some newspapers there, Watson. Let's see what they have to say about the matter.
1: Oh, well, here's the Morning Post. It says, the horses had been exercised and watered as usual, and the stables locked up at 9 o'clock. Two of the lads walked up to the trainer's house, where they had supper in the kitchen, whilst the third, Ned Hunter, remained on guard. A few minutes after 9, the maid, Edith Baxter, carried his supper, a dish of curried mutton, down to the stables. As the path ran over the open moor, she carried a lantern with her. About 30 yards away from the stables, a man appeared out of the darkness and called to her to stop.
4: Excuse me, miss.
5: Oh.
4: Can you tell me where I am? I'd almost made up my mind to steep on the moor when I saw your lantern.
5: You're close to King's Pile and training stable, sir.
4: I am. What a stroke of luck. I understand that the stable boy sleeps there alone every night. Perhaps that's his supper you're carrying.
5: Yes, sir. But it'll be getting cold.
4: Yes, but you wouldn't be too proud to earn the price of a new dress now, would you? See, the boy gets this note tonight, and you have the prettiest dress that money can buy.
5: Let me pass, sir. I'm not giving notes to anybody.
1: The girl was frightened by his manner, and she ran past him to the stable window hatch, through which she always used to hand the boy his meals. The hatch was already open, and the boy was waiting inside. She'd just begun to tell him what had happened when the stranger came up again.
4: Good evening. I wanted to have a word with you.
6: What business have you here?
4: Business that may put something in your pocket. You've two horses in for the Wessex Cup, Silver Blaze and Bayard. Let me have a straight tip and you won't be the loser. Is it a fact that at the weights, Bayard could give the other 100 yards?
6: So you're one of them damn touts? Well, I'll show you how we serve them at King's Pyland. Just wait till I set the dog free. Rover! Rover!
1: The boy ran to unleash the dog, and the maid hurried towards the house. But looking back, she saw the stranger leaning in through the stable window. A minute later, when Hunter rushed out with the dog, the stranger was gone. Yes, and that's as far as we can get with the Morning Post, I'm afraid. Mrs. Hudson very stupidly used the other half of the paper to light the fire this morning. Well, I'm sorry.
3: Oh, no matter, my dear fellow. The Telegraph has also covered the occurrence very fully. I have it here. Hunter, on the return of his fellow grooms, sent a message up to the trainer, Straker, to tell him what had happened. Straker seems to have been vaguely uneasy about the matter, for although he'd been to bed, he got up again at 1 o'clock in the morning, telling his wife that he was going down to the stable to see if all was well. He put on a mackintosh, for it was raining heavily, and left the house. Quite a wealth of detail, my dear Watson. And here I have the notes of Mrs. Straker's statement. After her husband had gone out, she went back to sleep again and didn't wake until 7 o'clock in the morning. Finding him still absent, she called the maid, and they set off together for the stables. They found the door wide open. Inside, huddled on a chair, was Hunter in a state of complete stupor. The lads in the loft overhead had heard nothing all night, but the favourite stall was empty, and there was no sign of the trainer.
1: Hunter had obviously been drugged.
3: Undoubtedly. Mrs. Straker and the maid left him and ran up to the moor to see whether Straker had merely taken the horse out for exercise, and so the murder was discovered. Suppose you read me the rest of Mrs. Straker's statement.
1: Oh, well, yes, here it is. Some quarter of a mile from the stables, Mrs. Straker and the maid found Straker's coat flapping from a furze bush. Immediately beyond, there was a bowl-shaped depression on the moor, and at the bottom of this John Straker's body was found. His head shattered by a savage blow from some heavy weapon. Wounded in the thigh, a long, clean cut, evidently inflicted by some sharp instrument. Straker had obviously tried to defend himself, for in his left hand he grasped a red and black silk cravat, which was recognized by the maid as having been worn by the stranger who'd spoken to her outside the stables. Hunter, the stable boy, also identified it when he'd recovered from the effects of the drug. This was apparently powdered opium, which had been put into his curried mutton. Now, that explains what the stranger was doing as he leant through the stable window. Mm-hmm. For the lads who ate the same meal at the trainer's house were quite all right, so only one plate had been drugged. It goes on to say there were abundant proofs in the mud which lay at the bottom of the fatal hollow that the missing horse, Silver Blaze, had been there at the time of the struggle.
3: Well, Watson, that has passed our little journey quite agreeably. And here we are at Tavistock.
1: Tavistock lies like the boss of a shield in the middle of the huge circle of Dartmoor. Two gentlemen were waiting for us at the station, Silver Blaze's owner, the well-known sportsman Colonel Ross, and Inspector Gregory of Scotland Yard.
7: I'm delighted that you've come down, Mr. Holmes. The inspector here has done all that could possibly be suggested, but I wish to leave no stone unturned in trying to avenge poor Straker and recover my horse.
3: I trust that I may be able to assist you, sir. Has there been any fresh development?
8: I'm sorry to say we've made very little progress. As you know, we have had no difficulty in tracing the stranger. He was well known in the neighborhood. His name is Fitzroy Simpson, a man who's come down in the world and lives by a little quiet and genteel bookmaking in the London clubs. His books showed he was carrying bets up to £5,000 against the favorite. When confronted with the cravat, he turned very pale and was utterly unable to account for its presence in the hand of the murdered man.
1: Of course, Straker himself was wounded, wasn't he? In the thigh. He may have wounded himself in the convulsive struggles which follow any brain injury.
3: Excellent, my dear Watson. It's more than possible. It's probable. In which case, one of the main points in favor of the accused disappears.
1: A minute later, we were all seated in a comfortable landau and were rolling through the quaint old Devonshire town.
3: A clever counsel would tear your case to rags. Why should Simpson take the horse out of the stable? If he wished to injure it, he could do it there. Has a duplicate key to the stable door been found in his possession? What chemist sold him the powdered opium? Above all, where could he, a stranger to the district, hide a horse? And such a horse as this? Tell me, what is his own explanation as to the note which he wished the maid to give to the stable boy?
8: He says it was a £10 note, and one was found in his purse. Also, he's not a stranger to the district. He's twice lodged at Tavistock in the summer. The opium he probably brought with him from London. The key, having served its turn, will be hurled away. As for the horse, it may well lie at the bottom of one of the pits or old mines upon the moor.
3: What does he say about the cravat?
8: He admits that it's his and says that he lost it. But a new element has been introduced into the case, which may account for his leading the horse from the stables. We found traces that show that a party of gypsies encamped on Monday night within a mile of the spot where the murder took place. On Tuesday, they were gone. Simpson may well have been leading the horse to them when he was overtaken.
3: It's certainly possible.
8: The moor has been scoured for them. Meanwhile, I've examined every stable and outhouse in Tavistock and for a radius of 10 miles.
3: There's another training stable quite close, I believe.
8: Yes, and that's a factor we must certainly not neglect. As Desborough, their horse, was second in the betting, they had an interest in the disappearance of Silver Blaze. Silas Brown, their trainer, is known to have had large bets upon the event, and he was no friend to poor Straker. However, we've examined his stables, and there's nothing to connect him with the affair.
3: And nothing to connect Fitzroy Simpson with their interests?
8: Nothing at all. Ah, well, here we are.
1: Our driver had pulled up at a little red brick villa which stood by the road. Colonel Ross asked Holmes whether he would like to go on to the scene of the crime.
3: No, I think I prefer to stay here a little while and go into one or two questions of detail. Straker was brought back here, I suppose.
7: Yes, he lies upstairs. The inquest is tomorrow.
3: He's been in your service some years, Colonel.
7: I've always found him an excellent servant.
3: I presume that you made an inventory of what he had in his pockets at the time of his death, Inspector.
7: I have the things themselves here in the sitting room.
3: Uh-huh.
8: Here they are. A box of matches, 2 inches of tallow candle, pencil case, a few papers, and the ivory-handled knife.
3: Yeah, very singular knife, Watson. Surely in your line.
1: It's what we call a cataract knife. We use it for surgical purposes, including very delicate operations.
3: A strange thing for a man to carry with him on a rough expedition. Why, it won't even shut up to go into his pocket.
8: The tip was guarded by a cork, which we found beside his body. His wife tells us that he kept it for some days on the dressing table and picked it up as he left the room. A poor weapon, but perhaps the best he could lay his hands on at the moment.
3: And the papers?
8: Hay dealer's accounts. This letter from Colonel Ross and this dressmaker's account for £37.15 made out by Madame Lejeune of Bond Street.
3: May I see that bill, please?
8: Certainly. It's made out to William Derbyshire.
3: William Derbyshire?
8: Mrs. Straker tells us he was a friend of her husband's and that occasionally letters for him were addressed here.
3: Had he been staying here then? Did Mrs. Straker know him?
8: I gather not, but here is Mrs. Straker. Mr. Sherlock Holmes, Mrs. Straker.
9: How do you do, sir?
3: How do you do, Mrs. Straker? Surely we've met before at a garden party in Plymouth recently.
9: No, sir, you must be mistaken.
3: Dear me, I could have sworn it. You wore a costume of dove-coloured silk with ostrich feather trimmings.
9: Never had such a dress, sir.
3: Well, that settles it, then.
9: If you'll excuse me, sir, I'd like a word with the Colonel.
3: Of course.
7: I'll be with you in a moment, Mr. Holmes. Inspector.
1: Holmes, I believe you've got your hand on a clue.
3: Oh, do you? As a matter of fact, I was just remembering a really excellent curry we once ate together in Soho.
0: In a moment, we continue this week's story in The Adventures of Sherlock Holmes. And now we continue The Adventures of Sherlock Holmes.
1: Sherlock Holmes next asked to be shown the spot where the murder had been committed. A short walk across the moor brought us to the hollow in which the body had been found. At the brink of it was the furze bush upon which the mackintosh belonging to the murdered man had been hung.
3: There was no wind that night, I understand.
7: None, but very heavy rain.
3: Well, in that case, the coat was not blown against the furze bushes. It must have been placed there.
8: Yes, it was laid across the bush.
3: Very interesting.
8: In this bag, I have one of the boots which Straker wore, one of Fitzroy Simpson's shoes, and a cast horseshoe of silver blaze.
3: My dear Inspector, you surpass yourself.
1: Holmes took the bag, and descending into the hollow, he made a careful study of the trampled mud in front of him.
3: Hello. What's this? A spent match, eh? Excellent.
8: I can't think how I came to miss it.
3: It was invisible, buried in the mud. I only found it because I was looking for it.
8: What? You expected to find it?
3: I thought it not unlikely. You'll have searched the ferns round the rim of the hollow for any more tracks, of course.
8: I'm afraid there are none. I've examined the ground very carefully for 100 yards in each direction.
3: Good. Then I'll take a little walk over the moors before it grows dark. And I think I'll put this horseshoe in my pocket, just for luck.
7: I suppose you know your own methods best, Mr. Holmes. Perhaps you'll come back with me, Inspector. There are several matters on which I need your advice. Especially as to whether we owe it to the public to scratch Silver Blaze from the Wessex Cup.
3: Certainly not, Colonel. I should let the name stand.
7: I am very glad to have your opinion, sir. We shall see you later on, when you've finished your walk.
1: Colonel Ross and the inspector went back to the villa, whilst Holmes and I walked slowly across the moor.
3: We may leave the question of who killed John Straker for the moment, and confine ourselves to finding out what has become of the horse. Now, supposing he broke away during or after the tragedy, where could he have got to?
1: Almost anywhere on Dartmoor, I should imagine.
3: Oh, dear, no. The horse is a gregarious animal. If left to himself, his instincts would have been either to return to King's Pyland or go on over to Capleton yonder. Why should he run wild upon the moor? As he's not at King's Pyland, he must be over there at Capleton. Come along.
1: We'd not far to go. And as we approached the gates of Capleton, we met a groom coming out of them.
10: We don't want any loiterers round here.
3: I only wanted to ask you a question. Would I be too early to see your master, Mr. Silas Brown, if I were to call here at 5 o'clock tomorrow morning?
10: Why, bless you, sir. If anyone's about, it'll be him. You're always the first stirring.
11: Watch this, Dawson. No gossiping. Go on about your business. And you there. What the devil do you want here?
3: 10 minutes talk with you, my good sir.
11: Well, I've no time to talk to every gadabout. And we don't want strangers here. Be off, or you may find a dog at your heels.
3: One word in your ear, my friend. In your own interest.
11: It's a lie. An infernal lie.
3: Very good. Shall we argue about it here in public or talk it over in your parlor? Or do I go to the police?
1: It was 20 minutes before he returned.
11: It should be done, sir, just as you wish it.
3: There must be no mistake.
11: Oh, no, there should be no mistake. It should be there. Should I change it first or not?
3: No, don't. I'll write to you about that. No tricks now.
11: Oh, no, you can trust me. You can trust me.
3: Yes, I think I can. Well, you shall hear from me tomorrow. Good day to you.
11: Good day, sir.
3: You see, Watson, a more perfect compound of the bully, coward, and sneak than Master Silas Brown I've seldom met with.
1: He has the horse, then?
3: Oh, he tried to bluster it out. But I told him so exactly what his actions had been that morning that he's convinced I was actually watching him. He was first down, as usual, and seeing a strange horse wandering on the moor, he went out to it. When he recognized it as Silver Blaze, from the white splash on its forehead, his first instinct was to return it to the King's Pylon stable, which he set out to do. But then he realized that if the horse could only be hidden till after the Wessex Cup, his own horse, Desborough, would almost certainly win. So he changed his mind and turned back halfway, brought Silver Blaze down to his own stables.
1: But I thought his stables had been thoroughly searched.
3: Oh, an old horse faker like him has many a dodge.
1: Ah, but aren't you afraid to leave the horse in his power now, since he's every interest in injuring it?
3: My dear fellow, he'll guard it like the apple of his eye. He knows that his only hope of mercy is to produce it safely at the racetrack for the Wessex Cup. I made that perfectly clear to him. But I have a little trick to play on Colonel Ross. You may have noticed that his manner to me was just a trifle cavalier. So neither of us, please, for the present, will say anything to him about the horse.
1: Oh, certainly not, if you wish it.
3: And, of course, this is all quite a minor matter compared with the question of who killed John Straker.
1: And you'll devote yourself to that in the meantime.
3: On the contrary, we'll both go back to London by the night train.
1: I was thunderstruck by my friend's words. We'd only been a few hours in Devonshire. That he should give up an investigation in which he had begun so brilliantly was quite incomprehensible to me. Not one word more could I draw from him until we were back at the trainer's house, where the colonel and the inspector were waiting for us.
3: My friend and I returned to town by the midnight express. We've had a charming little breath of your Dartmoor air.
12: So you despair of arresting the murderer of poor Straker?
3: There are certainly grave difficulties in the way. I have every hope, however, that your horse will be at the racetrack next Tuesday, and I beg that you'll have your jockey in readiness. Oh, may I take this photograph of John Straker with me back to town?
12: Well, Inspector, I'm rather disappointed in our London consultant. I don't see that we're any further than when he came.
1: At least you have his assurance that your horse will run next week.
12: Yes, I have his assurance. I should prefer to have my horse.
1: We went outside.
3: Goodbye. Goodbye, Colonel. I hope to see you at the Wessex Cup and Silver Blaze.
1: Four days later, Holmes and I saw Silver Blaze win the Wessex Cup by a good 6 lengths. But it was not a Silver Blaze that even its owner could recognize. There was no trace to be seen of the famous white splash on its forehead or of the mottled off foreleg. The Silver Blaze that won the Wessex Cup was a powerful bay. It was only in the weighing enclosure after the race that Holmes began to explain to a colonel who was completely bewildered.
3: You only to wash his face and his leg in spirits of wine, and you'll find that he's just the same old Silver Blaze as ever.
12: You take my breath away.
3: As I found him in the hands of a faker and took the liberty of running him just as he was sent over.
12: My dear sir, you've done wonders. I owe you 1,000 apologies. You've done me a very great service by recovering my horse. You would do me a greater still if you could lay your hands on the murderer of John Straker.
3: I've done so.
12: You've done so?
1: You've got him?
12: But where is he then?
1: What?
3: He's in our company at the present moment.
11: That is either a very bad joke, Mr. Holmes, or is it an insult?
3: I'm not referring to you, Colonel. The real murderer is standing immediately before you.
11: The horse?
3: Yes, the horse. Silver Blaze himself. It may lessen the guilt somewhat if I say that the killing was done entirely in self-defense, and that John Straker was a man who was quite unworthy of your confidence. There goes the bell, and as I stand to win a little on the next race, I shall defer a lengthier explanation till a more fitting time.
1: It was not until we were on our way back to London that Holmes would get down to these explanations, despite the impatience of both the Colonel and myself.
3: I must confess that I even suspected Fitzroy Simpson myself for a time. It was only when I reached the trainer's house that the immense significance of the curried mutton occurred to me.
1: The curried mutton? You mean when you mentioned our Soho meal?
3: Exactly. Powdered opium has a disagreeable and perceptible flavour. Only something more strongly flavoured, like a curry, could have disguised the taste. Now, Fitzroy Simpson could never have known that the maid would be serving the stable lad with a curry that night. The only people who could have known that were people in the house. So who could have taken advantage of the fact? Then there was the silence of the dog when the horse was taken from the stable. It failed to bark because it knew who the intruder was. I was already quite convinced that the intruder must have been John Straker himself.
11: John Straker himself?
1: Why did he wish to take Silver Blaze out onto the moor in the dead of night and secretly?
3: The answer to that was in John Straker's pocket.
1: The dressmaker's bill?
3: Precisely. Addressed to William Derbyshire. That set me thinking. Perhaps John Straker was leading a double life. After all, his wife confirmed that the expensive costume wasn't for her. And by recognizing the photo that I showed her, Madame Lesurier, the dressmaker, later confirmed that John Straker had indeed bought it there to give to a woman of more expensive tastes than his wife.
1: In fact, John Straker was leading a double life and was in bad financial straits.
11: John Straker. I can scarcely believe it.
3: The knife gave me the final clue. It was a surgical knife, such as could be used to lame a horse without leaving any visible evidence of foul play. By laming Silver Blaze and betting on Desborough, John Straker would have been able to retrieve his fortunes.
11: The scoundrel, the man I trusted.
3: He led the horse out onto the moor so that when he cut its tendon, its plunging wouldn't waken the grooms overhead. In order that he could see what he was going to do, he needed a candle. So that the candle should not be seen, he led the horse to the hollow. In lighting the candle, he dropped that spent match in the mud. Unfortunately for him, the light must have scared the horse, unless it was instinct. Whichever it was, the horse lashed out and its steel shoe caught Straker full in the forehead. He'd already taken off his mackintosh to be freer, and as he fell, gashed his thigh on his own knife.
11: But my dear fellow, you might have been there. Wonderful.
1: And the cravat, Fitzroy Simpson's, which was in the dead man's hand.
3: Simpson said that he lost it. No doubt he did. Straker must have found it and picked it up, perhaps with the idea of using it to secure the horse's leg. Well, that disposes of everything. Quite simple. Perhaps we could while away the rest of this journey, my dear Watson, with a game of chess.
0: The Adventures of Sherlock Holmes, based on the original stories of Sir Arthur Conan Doyle, have been dramatized anew with original music composed by Sidney Torch. Sir Ralph Richardson played the part of Dr. Watson, and Sir John Gielgud that of Sherlock Holmes. The program was produced by Harry Allen Towers.

And now, Gangbusters! Gangbusters, presented in cooperation with police and federal law enforcement departments throughout the United States. The only national program that brings you authentic police case histories.

0: Tonight, Gangbusters celebrates its 14th anniversary. Since its beginning in 1936, Gangbusters has presented over 600 actual police case histories and aided in the apprehension of over 350 wanted criminals.
1: Tonight, Gangbusters has asked the Honorable John C. Hilley, Assistant United States Attorney for the Southern District of New York, to narrate tonight's Case of the Golden Touch. Mr. Hilley.
2: Thank you, Roger Foster. And good evening, Gangbusters listeners. Tonight's case began rather inauspiciously late one night, not too many months ago, in a diner on the Lower West Side of New York. This diner was frequented mainly by dock wallopers from nearby piers and drivers and loaders from the nearby truck terminals. A wiry young man in work clothes was sitting at the counter over a cup of coffee when a heavy-set man walked toward the empty stool beside him.
3: Hello, Ralph. How's the coffee?
4: Oh, Victor. Hi.
3: Cup of coffee. Black.
5: Got your drawer.
3: Oh, where you been keeping yourself, Ralph?
4: Been working.
3: Good. Glad to hear it. Where?
4: Woods trucking.
3: Yeah, doing what?
4: I'm checking loads. I gotta get back, Victor. See you around.
3: Oh, wait a minute. I'll walk part of the way with you.
4: What about your coffee?
3: The coffee here stinks. There you are, bud. Forget the coffee, will you? You're looking great, Ralph.
4: Yeah. Was feeling great, too.
3: After you, Ralph?
4: Thanks. I go this way.
3: I've been looking for you, Ralph.
4: That so?
3: Yeah. Want you to get me a load.
4: Don't look my way, Victor. I had enough.
3: Well, I got everything set. I got a big buyer uptown, lots of dough.
4: Look, I like dough as well as the next guy, but I don't want to take another fall, so that's that.
3: No, you won't take any fall. Nobody will take a fall. You get me a load of Scotch whiskey, we'll make a nice piece of change. A buyer will pay $25 a case for all we can get.
4: Look, I don't want to get jammed up again, Victor. It ain't worth it. I like breathing free air.
3: Well, think it over, kid, and let me know. Can I meet you someplace after work?
4: No, not tonight. I got to meet Dee Dee for a drink after.
3: Oh, date with a wife, huh?
4: Yeah.
3: Okay, Ralph, I'll be in touch with you. You think it over, huh?
4: But I don't...
3: Just think it over. You'll get 2.5 G's for doing nothing. So long, Ralph.
4: Yeah. So long. Baby, baby, I didn't come here to talk foolish. I came to enjoy a drink.
6: Look, Ralph, it stands to reason. You gotta get that load for Victor. What have you got to lose?
4: What have I got to lose? I'll tell you what I got to lose. Got another several years off my life to lose.
6: Has Victor taken a fall yet? Has he?
4: I ain't worried about Victor. I'm worried about myself. Those FBIs ain't dumb, you know. Truckload of liquor out of my terminal gets hijacked, I'll be the first guy they talk to.
6: So what good will talking get him?
4: No.
6: How do you ever expect to get anywhere in this world if you don't take a chance?
4: Say, listen, baby, whose side are you on anyway? Has Victor been talking to you?
6: To me? Why should Victor be talking to me?
4: How did he find out where I was? How did he find out I was working again in a truck terminal?
6: Well, don't ask me. There are millions of ways of finding out those things if you want to find them out.
4: Yeah.
6: Ralph, I'm telling you, you're passing up the opportunity of a lifetime. It's like money in the bank. Victor already has a buyer lined up.
4: Oh, if I had any sense, I'd go right to the FBI with this thing. Right to the FBI and tell them all about it.
6: Now, wouldn't that be just lovely?
4: But I guess I got no sense.
6: Oh, Ralph, I knew you'd do it. I just knew it.
7: Special Agent Service talking.
8: Oh, hello, Mr. Service. I don't know if you remember me. You had me up on hijacking a couple of years ago.
7: What's your name? I'll remember you.
8: Well, that can keep for a minute, Mr. Service. Look, would you FBIs like to break up a hijacking before it starts?
7: I think we would. What's it all about?
8: Well, a certain party has come to me and asked me to line up a load of liquor. Now, I don't want to get jammed up again, Mr. Service. I'm clean. I want to stay clean.
7: Why don't you come here and tell me about it?
8: Oh, well, look, Mr. Service, how about City Hall Park, huh? City Hall Park in a half an hour.
7: Okay, but who is this?
8: Well, it's Ralph Sarek, Mr. Service, remember?
7: Yes, Okay, Ralph. City Hall Park in half an hour. Hello, Ralph.
4: Oh. Well, Mr. Service.
7: Come on, let's sit down on the bench there.
4: No, no, I think we better walk.
7: Sure.
4: Maybe this wasn't such a good place to meet after all in broad daylight like this.
7: You don't think anybody's behind you?
4: I don't know about that. I wouldn't put it past Victor.
7: Victor Rossi?
4: Yeah, Victor Rossi. He's the one.
7: Hold it here.
5: Hey! Hey, taxi!
4: Where are we going?
7: We can talk riding around. Get in, Ralph.
4: Okay. Yeah.
5: Head uptown, driver.
7: So it's Victor who wants you to get him alone.
4: Yeah, that's right, Mr. Service. Ain't that good information for you? I always knew you wanted to make Victor.
7: This isn't a make, Ralph.
4: Isn't it? I
7: tell
4: thought...
7: me something. Why didn't you get him alone?
4: Now, look, Mr. Service, I don't want to do any more time. I had enough in there.
7: Why didn't you just tell Victor no and forget about it?
4: Well, you know how it is, Mr. Service. By not getting him the load, I passed up a 2.5 G touch at least. I figured it... Well, you know, if the government's so anxious to get a make on Victor to collar him... you know what I mean?
7: Yeah, Ralph, I know what you mean. But the government doesn't pay out money to anybody unless they work for it.
4: Work? Work how, Mr. Service?
7: You find that load for Victor. We'll let him hijack it.
4: We will?
7: We will. That's the only way we'll get a make on him.
4: Well, but, Mr. Service...
7: It's settled, isn't it?
4: Yeah, yes, it's settled.
7: And keep your ears open.
4: Keep my ears open.
7: I want all the information you can bring me about the buyer. My boss wants the buyer as bad as he wants Victor. Worse than he wants Victor.
4: Yeah, the buyer.
7: Well, Ralph, how do you think you'll like working for the government?
4: Yeah, it's going to be hard to get used to, Mr. Service. Awful hard.
3: Yes?
4: Me, Victor. Ralph.
3: Okay, just a second.
4: Oh, Victor.
3: Well?
4: Got your load, Victor.
3: Yeah? What?
4: 1,150 cases of scotch. How's that?
3: Well, that sounds all right. When's it coming in?
4: The ship docks tomorrow over in Jersey, Hoboken.
3: How's it come over? Through the Holland Tunnel?
4: No, on the Cortland Street ferry. When something lands in Hoboken, we always bring it over on the ferry.
3: Well, it ain't much of a ride from the ferry up to your terminal. Yeah, we'll have to grab the truck on the ferry.
4: Hey, can you do that?
3: Well, sure, why not? How many men on the truck?
4: Two, driver and a helper.
3: Yeah, that won't be any trouble. You're sure it's 1,100 and some cases?
4: Listen, I've seen a manifest.
3: Okay, Ralph, it's a deal.
4: 10%?
3: 10%.
4: Yeah. Is this one buyer going to take it all at 25 bucks a case?
3: Every drop.
4: Can he handle it all?
3: Yeah, he's a big operator uptown. He's got a string of small clubs. He can handle it all right.
4: Do I know him?
3: What are you so interested in the buyer for?
4: Me? I don't know. I just want to be sure.
3: Sure of what?
4: Well, listen, I'm a part of this deal. I'm entitled to have the facts, don't you think?
3: I'm telling you the facts.
4: Okay, okay.
3: So don't worry about it.
4: Okay, I was just wondering.
3: Well, stop wondering. Everything's taken care of. Now, how about a drink on it?
4: No, thanks. I gotta run along. I gotta meet Dee Dee.
3: Oh? Well, have a good time.
4: Don't I always?
3: Give my regards to Dee Dee.
4: Yeah, I will. So long, Victor. You'll hear from me when I get the information.
3: All right, Ralph. I'll be waiting.
4: Yeah, tomorrow sometime. Just sit tight.
3: Yeah, yeah. Baby. Baby.
9: Is he gone?
3: Yeah, he's gone. Gone to meet you.
9: I forgot to tell him. I'm tied up.
3: Yeah, you're a smart kid, Dee Dee. Roping him in like that when he didn't want to be roped.
9: I got a system, Victor.
3: Give me a kiss, baby.
9: No.
3: Come on.
9: Please, Victor.
3: Listen, what are you getting, Coy?
9: It's all part of my system. You'll get your kiss when I'm ready.
3: You're a smart kid. You're too smart for Ralph, huh?
9: You said it, Victor.
3: You're too smart for me. I want something, I want it. Now, come here.
9: Victor.
3: But I like you, baby.
9: I like you, too.
3: Too bad you're married to Ralph, isn't it?
9: Yeah, it's tough.
3: After we make this touch, we'll get around to doing something about it. Okay.
9: Okay.
2: Well, Gangbusters listeners, that's how this case progressed. An FBI informant was in on the plans of the liquor hijacking after the conspiracy got underway. But even the best laid traps are in danger of springing too soon or snaring the wrong game.
0: And once again, here is tonight's narrator, the Honorable John C. Hilly, Assistant United States Attorney for the Southern District of New York.
2: Well, as I was telling you, FBI agents of the New York field office had an informant planted in a ring of liquor hijackers. And as information came to him, Special Agent Larry Service brought it to his supervisor, John Humphrey.
7: John, Ralph just phoned. He said Victor took the bait. He'll go after the load on the ferry.
10: Good.
7: The buyer's supposed to be a nightclub owner. No information on the drop.
10: I wonder if Ralph knows his wife has been seeing Victor.
7: I doubt it.
10: What do you think he'll do when he finds out?
7: I'm just as worried about what he'll do if he doesn't find out. Whatever he tells Dee Dee's going to be relayed to Victor as fast as she can get there.
10: Yeah, I know, Larry.
7: He said he hasn't told a soul about his connection with us, but there aren't many secrets between a man and his wife.
10: Well, maybe we won't have anything to worry about. The touch will come off tomorrow.
7: John.
10: Yeah?
7: Ralph keeps warning me Victor might get rough with the drivers.
10: We'll take care of that, Larry. You and I are going to be the drivers.
7: Oh, that takes care of it all right, doesn't it?
10: Yeah. Takes care of it fine.
7: That drive onto the ferry's awful narrow, John. You sure you can wheel this trailer through there?
10: I'm going to try, I'll tell you that.
7: Where'd you learn to push one of these things, anyway?
10: Never even been in one until yesterday.
7: Oh, great. You're doing okay.
10: Take a look through that mirror, Larry. See how our friends are doing.
7: They're still back there. The car and all four of them.
10: You got a hand it?

0: if we're as meek as lambs, he won't bother with any rough stuff.
1: John, you never saw a meeker lamb.
0: Well, here we go.
1: Hey, John. Over there. A couple of our men. Mac and James.
0: Good.
1: They're the ones who are going to tail the truck, right?
0: That's right.
1: Oh, that's a tough assignment. Thank goodness that didn't happen to me.
0: Come on, let's go out and get a smoke, huh?
2: Yeah, I could use something.
0: Go on.
1: Victor's boys are getting out of their car.
0: Yeah, looks like the moment.
1: Did you know that they were crying for help in the Bureau of Census, the Department of Commerce?
0: Is that so?
1: Yeah, I just happen to have an application here in my pocket.
0: Take out your pack, give me a cigarette.
1: Oh. Here comes Victor. Yeah. Have a cigarette?
0: Thanks.
3: Hello, boys. Nice day on the river, ain't it?
1: Yeah. Smells better today.
3: Now, listen to me. A truck of yours, I'm going to take it.
1: What?
0: Oh, you kid.
3: I've got four boys standing around here. They all got guns, and they're all itching for target practice. You understand me?
1: That's pretty plain.
3: So I'm taking the truck.
0: Oh, now listen.
3: Look, bud, I got nothing against you. All I want is that load. But if I have to kill you to get it, you're going to get killed. Now, you wouldn't want to die over a lousy load of scotch whiskey, would you?
0: You got a point.
3: Okay. Walk on back past your rig. There's a sedan there right behind it. Go on, walk.
1: Yeah.
3: Keys in the truck?
0: Yeah, they're in there.
3: Okay. Keep watching. You're doing fine, boys. You got lots of sense. Okay. Pile in.
0: Hey, look.
3: Get in.
1: Come on, Johnny. Won't get any place arguing.
0: Yeah, I guess I won't.
3: That's the attitude, boys. Now, here. Here's some goggles for you. Put them on. Don't try to look out through them. It won't do you any good. The glass is painted over. So just sit there and relax. For relaxing, there's nothing like a ferry ride across the Hudson.
4: There.
3: Hey, Dee Dee, be careful with that coffee. It's hot.
4: You're lucky I don't pour it over your head.
3: What's the matter with you, anyway?
4: I'd just like to know why you're sitting here at 11 o'clock in the morning drinking your third cup of coffee when right now the load is being delivered to the drop.
3: Listen, baby, first of all, I worked at the terminal till 1 o'clock this morning, so I'm entitled to drink as much coffee as I want at 11. Second, I've done my part. Victor don't need me anymore. Besides, I don't know where the drop is. Pass the sugar.
4: Brother, are you small potatoes? Here.
3: What do you mean I'm small potatoes? And don't throw things around like that.
4: You're the key man in the operation, and you get a stinking 10%.
3: Ain't 10% enough for you?
4: You want to know the truth? No.
3: Okay, do it out then.
4: What kind of a big dealer do you think you are? I don't need you, Mr. Small Potatoes.
3: Oh, now, baby.
4: I can go where the big money is. Why should I wait around for you to get up a little nerve?
3: Dee Dee!
4: You're through, Ralph. And you don't know it.
3: Huh?
4: It's me and Victor.
3: Victor?
4: You heard what I said. Victor. It's been going on for months.
3: You're kidding.
4: Am I? We were just waiting for this touch to make it final.
3: Yeah? Well, you'll see how final it is. You'll see where Victor winds up.
4: He'll wind up three notches above you.
3: Yeah, you can go visit him in Atlanta. You...
4: Where?
3: Oh, come on, Dee Dee. Sit down and let's be like a man and wife should be.
4: Where did you say I could visit Victor?
3: Now, Dee Dee,
4: have you sung to the FBI on this deal?
3: Oh, baby.
4: You have, haven't you? I should have known you would. Victor will kill you.
3: Dee Dee, where are you going?
4: Where do you think I'm going? I'm going to find Victor.
3: Dee Dee!
5: Next floor, boy. Just hang on to the railing and you'll be okay.
1: Listen, I can't see anything.
5: That's just the idea of the goggles. Hang on to the railing. Okay, you up front. That's the last step. Follow that railing around.
6: Yeah. The railing.
5: Okay, stop here. Inside.
1: Inside where?
5: Come on, come on. This way. Now sit down on the floor. Both of you.
1: Yeah, but what...
5: Sit down. Now, listen. I'm leaving one of my boys outside the door for 10 minutes. I want you to keep those glasses on and stay still. You get me?
0: Yeah, we get you.
5: Now, you've been pretty good boys, both of you. So here's a little something.

0: your trouble. Don't spend it all in one place. Remember, 10 minutes. I'll see you.
1: You okay, John?
2: Yeah, Larry. You can take the glasses off. That 10 minutes routine was just a bluff.
1: Hey, look. He handed us $20 apiece.
2: Generous guy, isn't he?
1: Yeah. Where are we, anyway?
2: I'd say it's a condemned tenement house.
1: Well, let's get going.
2: Now, we better wait a few minutes anyway, just in case. Then I want to call the office and see if they followed the truck to the drop okay.
3: Special Agent Dean.
2: Hello, Dean. John Humphrey.
3: Hello, John. Everything okay?
2: Yeah, fine. Where's the drop? Where'd they take the truck?
3: A small garage on Murray Street, number 653. Mac and James are keeping it under surveillance.
2: I see.
3: Something's going wrong, though.
2: What?
3: Well, Ralph phoned a few minutes ago. He said Dee Dee accidentally found out he was singing and she's on her way to Victor.
2: Oh, no.
3: That's what he said.
2: Look, get hold of Mac and James. Tell them if she shows up at the drop to pick her up quietly and bring her in.
3: Right, okay.
2: Meantime, Service and I will try to locate her elsewhere. We've got to grab her before she sees Victor. If we don't, we'll never make that buyer.
4: Yeah, who is it?
5: Victor home?
4: No, he isn't. What do you want?
5: Look, I got business with him. I'm buying some stuff off him. Some stuff that just came in today.
4: Okay. He's down unloading the stuff.
2: Hiya,
4: now,
2: Dee Dee.
4: Listen.
1: Special agents of the FBI.
4: I don't care what you are. You can't come busting in here.
2: We're in. So you haven't seen Victor yet.
4: What's it to you?
2: It's plenty to us. You just come along, you'll find out.
4: Take your hands off of
1: Dee Dee, don't get stubborn.
2: Come on, let's go. We're getting you out of here before Victor comes back, and we have to carry you. You might just as well come along like a good little girl.
6: Oh. In the doorway.
7: Hello, Mr. Service.
8: Step in here.
7: Look, I'm sorry I'm so late. I can't find Dee Dee any place. She must have gone to Victor. They must have skipped together.
8: Now, don't worry about Dee Dee. We've got her.
7: You have?
8: We found her at Victor's place before she had a chance to talk to Victor.
7: How do you like that, Mr. Service? Look what she does to me. After I give her the best years of my life.
8: Yeah, it's rough.
7: I could murder that Victor. But Dee Dee, I still love her. Ain't that strange? I could go back to her on bended knee.
8: Well, you've got a little something else to do for us first.
7: Yeah? What, for instance?
8: We'll know who the buyer is when he takes delivery. Then we can nail him.
7: Yeah, that's what a guy gets for buying merchandise with heat on it.
8: But we'll get Victor when he pays you off.
7: Yeah. I was thinking, is there any chance I could keep the money? After all, no, I guess not, huh?
8: You guessed right, Ralph. That's our evidence against the buyer. But you just wait till the job's finished. Now, where do you think your payoff will be?
7: I don't know. I've got no idea.
8: Well, try to make it some public place, a bar, maybe. Some place where we can watch the transaction and step in as soon as the change is made.
9: And now, gangbusters.
10: Hello, Ralph. How are you?
7: Oh, for crying out loud, Victor. How long do you want me to sit and wait for you?
10: How are things going, Ralph?
7: Come on, give me my end of the score. Let's get out of here.
10: What's the matter? Dee Dee waiting for you someplace?
7: What do you got Dee Dee so much in your mind for? Come on, pay off.
10: Now look, Ralph. I could find a market for all the loads you line up.
7: There ain't gonna be any more loads. I pushed my luck far enough.
10: You and Dee Dee going on a vacation?
7: I ain't seen Dee Dee in 3 days.
10: You haven't?
7: No, she run out of me.
10: Oh, no, that's too bad, Ralph. Oh, but here, this ought to cheer you up.
7: Thanks.
10: $2,875. It's all in that envelope.
7: Yeah, it better be.
10: Now I got a big piece of news for you, Ralph.
7: Yeah?
10: I got a wire from Dee Dee. She's in Atlantic City waiting for me. Here. How do you like that?
7: Yeah. I got a big piece of news for you. You're going to get
1: right,
7: this...
1: Victor.
10: Hey, what's going on here?
1: The special agents of the FBI.
10: Is that so? Well,
11: hey, watch him. He's got a gun there.
7: Sure, I got a gun.
10: Give me that.
1: Go on.
7: Oh, I... Drop.
1: Beautiful, John.
7: Let me at him. I'll tear him apart. I'll break his back.
1: Okay, Ralph, now take it easy.
7: Stealing Dee Dee like that, stealing a man's wife, I'll tear him apart.
2: He's had enough for now. Let him sleep this off.
7: Yeah, let him sleep this off.
2: All right, you people, stand back. Come on, it's all over. There's nothing to see. Come on now, there's nothing to see.
7: Hey, Mr. Service, you know something? I kind of like this working for the government. Yeah, there must be something to this civil service business.
1: Sure, Ralph. There's a lot to it. You don't make much money, but there's always plenty of laughs.
12: That, gangbusters, listeners, was how this hijacking syndicate was broken up. The leader, his accomplices, and the buyer of the stolen merchandise were all tried in federal court and received the maximum penalties. It was the hard work of agents of the Federal Bureau of Investigation in skillfully using an informant that wrapped this case together.
9: Well, thank you, Assistant United States Attorney John C. Hilly, for this most amazing case history. And gangbusters, congratulations to all the FBI agents who participated in this difficult investigation. And now we take you back to Gangbusters. Tonight marks the 14th anniversary of Gangbusters in its crusade against crime. At this milestone, it is indeed a great pleasure to bring you a message from the Honorable James A. Pride, Chief of the Washington State Patrol.
6: Hearty congratulations to Gangbusters on its 14th anniversary of splendid service. The long history of the program and the enthusiastic response of listeners everywhere are proof of success. May this anniversary be more than a recapitulation of past accomplishment. May it mark a milestone of success, which may continue for many years to come.
9: The next message comes from the Honorable Carl G. Bachman, Mayor of the City of Wheeling, West Virginia.
6: Congratulations to Gangbusters on its 14th anniversary. Gangbusters has done an outstanding job of helping the American people to understand more fully the work police officers and enforcement agencies are doing for their protection.
9: And finally, the Honorable Homer Garrison, Jr., Director of the Texas Department of Public Safety, has this to say.
6: Hearty congratulations to Gangbusters for its 14 fruitful years of enlightenment and entertainment to the public, and its aid to the cause of law enforcement and justice. No better justification for its continued existence can be offered than that it may persevere in advancing in the public's conscience the individual responsibility of each citizen in the perpetual war of law and order versus crime.
9: Thank you, Director Garrison, Mayor Bachman, and Chief Pride, for these fine tributes to Gangbusters on its 14th anniversary. Your words will serve as a great challenge throughout the years to come.

0: Tonight's case was dramatized by Stanley Niss and directed by George Zachary, with Carl Eastman and Chuck Webster in leading roles. Roger Foster speaking. Gangbusters is a Phillips H. Lord production.
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16: You were careless, Bugsy, and you can't be careless. Not in this business.
17: What do you mean, careless? The jerk had a ton of ruck and cast iron hung on him. How could it come out?
16: I don't know, except the paper says something about gases in the body making the stiff float, rocks or no rocks.
18: Sure, it's physics and chemistry, that's what.
17: So now we gotta go to college and study physics. There's no finish to this.
19: What about Carolet's finish? Can you make that scientific?
17: Yeah, I'll make it scientific. I'll fix him good. With an ice pick.
20: In the interest of good citizenship and law enforcement, we present Crime Does Not Pay. Now, Crime Does Not Pay, starring Charles Corbin as Bugsy Portnoy in Summertime Tape.

0: Summertime is a good time for most people. Their vacations and all that goes with them. The resorts, the fun, the games, the freely spent money that has been saved for just this purpose during the other 11 months of the year. And where there is freely spent money, you'll find those who dip their fingers in it for their own purposes. Ozzie White dipped his fingers into that money and came up with double handfuls. Ozzie controlled the slot machines, the one-armed bandits, which stood invitingly in every bar, every casino in the resort area where Ozzie operated. Year in and year out, the nickels, dimes, and quarters flowed through the machines into Ozzie's pockets. And Ozzie had an organization. There was Specs, his accountant, for one. Ozzie trusted Specs and listened when he had something to say.
1: I don't like it, boss. It don't look good to me.
2: No, what's wrong?
1: Last year, the machines at Swan Lake gave us twice the take we're getting this year.
2: That's all?
1: Same thing at White Lake.
2: How'd you run across it?
1: Well, just playing around. The figures looked off this summer. But the hotels are as packed with suckers as last year. So I ran a check. And here's the figures. See, boss, 1947, 48, and 1949.
2: Mm-hmm. I see. How do you figure it?
1: Me, I just play with the numbers, boss.
2: And somebody else is playing with the tape.
1: Well, I wouldn't be hasty, boss.
2: Why not? You're sure of your figures, aren't you?
1: I ain't no CPA, but I can add and subtract.
2: Looks like somebody's been subtracting before we ever see the dough. Bugsy, come on in here.
3: You want me, Ozzie?
2: I called you, didn't I? Who's the collector in the Swan Lake district, Bugsy?
3: Wally Sage. You know that.
2: You been around lately?
3: Yesterday.
2: Did you notice anything different about him?
3: Well, he's got some new shirts.
2: Still. Anything else?
3: Nothing special. If there was, I'd notice it.
2: Yeah, I guess you would. How about Carolette Carter?
3: Nothing much. Why?
2: Any new shirts?
3: No, nothing.
2: Mm-hmm. Carolette's collecting for us at White Lake. The take's awful low this year at White and Swan both.
3: I get it. Somebody needs a lesson, eh?
2: Yeah. And you're the best teacher I know, Bugsy. So take care of it for me, will you?

0: Nothing like the country in the summer, I always say.
1: Nice of you guys to go out of your way to take me up to the lake.
2: Think nothing of it, Wally. Think nothing of it.
0: Keep your eyes on the road, Smitty.
1: Don't worry about him, Bugsy. Smitty's the best driver I know. I like to sit next to him just to watch him work.
2: Bugsy likes the back seat. That's where he works.
0: That the lake up ahead, Smitty?
2: Yeah. Pretty in the moonlight, ain't it?
0: Nice view.
1: There's a better one up ahead.
0: I like this one. Park for a minute, Smitty. Let's enjoy the moonlight.
2: Sure.
1: Never thought you were romantic, Bugsy.
0: Oh, I got my moments.
2: Yeah, you certainly have, Bugsy. Boy, quiet out here.
1: Nearest place is the inn, 5 miles up the road.
0: That's so. Hear what he said, Smitty?
2: Yeah, I heard.
0: Grab your end of the rope, Smitty. Pull, Smitty. Pull!
3: No, I got it, Bugsy. Now hold it.
0: This'll teach you, Wally. When you collect for Ozzy, you collect honest and turn in every nickel. Every nickel!
2: He's done, Bugsy.
0: Nothing like it, Smitty. Piece of rope over the head from the back seat. Crossed ends. You pull on one, I pull the other. The guy just can't make any noise. First pull breaks his windpipe.
2: Yeah, smooth. Smooth.
0: Let's get rid of him.
2: Right. You got enough line to tie him with?
0: No line. Picture wire. Rope will rot in the water. We'll get the stuff out of the trunk.
2: Okay, sure.
0: I always figure this is simpler and faster than a cement jacket. Twice around the ankles, and the arms crossed behind. Very neat.
3: Here's a slot machine base, Bugsy. Plenty heavy.
0: Now, there's a terrific idea, if I say so myself. The jerk dips into the take, so we hang a base around his neck. that'll teach him. Twist that wire tight, Smitty.
3: Yeah, I got it. It'll teach him all right, but we'll keep him down.
0: Plenty of rocks. That's why I picked this spot. Here. We'll hitch this one to his feet. Got the clippers?
3: Yeah, in my back pocket. Here.
0: Good. That'll hold it. Come on, take his head, Smitty.
3: Hey, can't we drag him? He's awful heavy.
0: And leave the marks on the ground? Ozzy wouldn't like that. Ready? Yeah.
2: Lift.
3: Never thought of that. There's a part of the point.
0: Just a step or two. Water's plenty deep off the point.
2: Oh, what a night for a swim. Look at the moon on the water.
0: Yeah, Wally liked the country.
2: Hey, next time let's take the body to the edge first and tie the weights on there, huh?
0: You got something there, Smitty. Ready?
3: Set.
0: Okay. We'll swing him. Toss him out as far as we can. When I say three, let him go.
3: Right with you.
0: One. Two. Three. That does it. He'll never come up. Let's go.
2: Boy, that'll teach him a lesson.

0: Oh, Jimmy, isn't it heavenly up here?
1: You never been to Swan Lake before?
0: No. Have you?
1: It's my second summer. What do you like about it?
0: Oh, everything. Mountains, the sky, and the lake. It's never cold, this lake. Not like some I've been in.
1: Well, that's because it's artificial. It's fed by small streams from the mountains that were dammed up years ago.
0: What are you, a walking encyclopedia?
1: No, a rowing encyclopedia. Oh, sometimes I wish the summer could go on forever. Betty?
0: Yes, Jim?
1: Betty, I... Nothing.
0: Jim, are there large fish in this lake?
1: Oh, they stock it with fish from time to time. Trout, mostly. They don't grow very large.
0: I see.
1: Why?
0: I thought I saw fish. It was sort of white and large. It seemed to be floating.
1: Well, fish don't float unless they're dead. Where is it?
0: Over there. Hmm? No, turn around to the right.
1: Looks more like a white glove to me.
0: Maybe it is. Funny, a glove floating out here.
1: Let's get it, hmm? Am I headed for it?
0: Left door. That's it.
1: Yeah.
0: Not both. Good. Hold your course, sailor.
1: Aye, aye, ma'am.
0: Hold it. We'll pass the thing, whatever it is. Jim. Jimmy.
1: What is it?
0: It's attached to something.
1: Let me see. Betty, don't look. For heaven's sake, don't look.
0: What is it?
1: It's no glove. It's a human hand tied to another. The body's floating just below the surface of the water.
2: Hey, boss. Boss!
1: Hmm?
2: Yeah, it looks like Bugsy's slipping here in the paper. Body found in Swan Lake, tentatively identified as Wally Sage, small-time mobster.
1: Give me that.
2: Yes.
1: From the condition of the body, which was in a remarkable state of preservation, it was judged that the gangster had been dead about a week. Identification was made from the face.
3: Bugsy, come on in here.
4: What's wrong, Ozzy?
3: Wrong. Here, read it.
4: So, it came up after all.
3: What's the matter? You slipping?
4: I don't see how. Smithy and me, we barely lugged him with a slot machine base tied to his chest and a rock on his feet.
3: Read the end of the story.
4: The body might have remained at the bottom of Swan Lake indefinitely had not the warm waters of the lake accelerated the accumulation of gases within it. Police authorities pointed out that gases retained within the body brought about the buoyancy sufficient to overcome the weight slashed to the body. Oh, all the rotten luck.
2: Looks like Wally had stomach trouble. Gas.
3: 1 week. One stupid week and they find him.
4: So what, boss? They can't pin it on us.
3: You are careless, Bugsy, and you can't be careless. Not in this business.
4: What do you mean, careless? The jerk had a ton of rock and cast iron hung on him. How could he come up?
3: I don't know. Except what I read in the papers, but the stiff floated, rocks or no rocks.
2: Sure, it's chemistry and physics, that's what.
4: So now we gotta go to college and study physics. There's no finish to this.
1: What about Carolet's finish? Can you make that scientific?
4: Yeah. I'll make it scientific. I'll fix him good. With an ice pick. When Smitty and I get through with him, he'll stay down forever.

0: Summer moved along. The collection from the slot machines went on, and Specs checked his figures on receipts against the preceding years. Again, there was a mysterious discrepancy which was traced to the collections in the White Lake District. Apparently, the lesson taught Wally Sage had failed to have its proper effect on Carolyn Carter. And so it happened that once again, a car sped along a highway with Smitty in the driver's seat, Bugsy in his usual place in the rear, and Carolyn Carter in front, next to the driver, next to death.
1: Like the country, Carolyn?
2: I can take it or leave it alone.
1: This is your district here, isn't it?
2: Sure. Sure, this is White Lake right here.
1: Any points of interest around here, huh?
2: What do you mean, points of interest?
3: Like views or something.
2: I wouldn't know. I tend to business strictly.
1: That's so.
3: Well, well, well.
1: Ever been in swimming?
2: Too cold for me.
1: So I heard. Springford Lake, ain't it?
2: I suppose. I leave that to the same jerks who play our machines. Suckers.
1: Does anybody ever win?
2: Once in a while. Gotta have a come on. So we let a couple of them hit the jackpot. But mostly they get three lemons. Hey, what are you slowing down for? We'll never make the hotel before midnight at this rate.
3: We got plenty of time. Just want to look at the view.
2: Since when are you interested in the beauties of nature, Smitty?
3: Just a few weeks now. Especially in lakes with cold water, nice deep spots.
1: Yeah. Special in lakes with cold water.
2: What's you guys?
1: You are, Carolyn.
3: Yeah, but not for long.
1: Time's up, Carolyn. You got to learn the same lesson like Buddy. Don't ever try to put on one over on Ozzy. Pull, Smitty.
3: A bullet. That jerk's got a tough throat. Here's the ice pick. Where'd I give it to him?
1: In the belly.
3: So the gas will get out.
1: Right. Go on, Smitty. Give it to him. Fix him up like a soup strainer. The more holes, the merrier. Okay, Smitty, that does it. Let's move in.
3: You betcha. Where's the boat?
1: Hit it in that clump of bushes yesterday. The rocks and slot machine base are in it. This one ain't never gonna come up. Not that we're dumping him.

0: Bugsy, meet Bullets Morgan.
1: How are you?
2: Glad to know you. Ozzy tells me you know your business.
1: Thanks.
0: Bullets is the new collector up White Lake way.
2: Yeah. Ozzy told me how you took care of my predecessor for him.
1: Nothing to it. 2 months now and he's still feeding the fish.
0: Yeah?
3: Bugs here, Ozzy. You got your radio on?
0: No, why?
3: There's a news broadcast in a minute. You better catch it.
0: Why?
3: It's all over town. They found Carolot.
0: What?
3: That's all I know. The newsboy sent it out. You can get it on the radio. See you later.
0: Bugsy, turn on the radio, will you?
1: Nothing on now but news.
0: I know. Turn it on.
1: Sure. Never knew you were interested in their national situation, Ozzy.
0: I'm not.
2: Business is too good around here.
0: Shut up now and listen.
4: Come. And so much for the news picture overseas. Here at home, a sensational development is the discovery of the body of Carolyn Carter.
1: You're kidding.
4: Found floating in White Lake upstate. Carter, a mobster thought to have been connected with a gambling racket, was strangled and stabbed at least 15 times, probably with an ice pick. Wired to his body with several weights, and it is apparent that he had...
5: He couldn't come up. He just couldn't.
0: But he did.
5: I don't see how. He was so full of holes that gas just couldn't stay in.
0: But it did.
2: When did you use the pick on him, Bugsy?
1: How do you mean?
2: Before or after you killed him?
1: During.
2: Oh, you gotta do it after.
1: Why?
2: We had a job like this back in Detroit. When you stick them before, the blood runs to the holes and stops them up, see?
0: I get it.
1: I never thought of that.
0: It looks like you never thought of a lot of things, Bugsy.
1: But 2 months, Hussy. It's 2 months.
0: It's a cold lake. It's like an icebox.
1: What do you want me to do about it?
0: There's nothing you can do about it. We just got to ride along and watch our step for a while, that's all. They can't tie it to us.
2: Well, next time you'll know.
1: Yeah, sure.
0: Well, that's that. When are you going to show Bullets his territory, Bugsy?
1: Anytime he's ready.
2: No time like the present, I always say.
1: Why not? Smitty's got a car. We can drive up now.
2: Suits me. Okay with you, Ozzy?
0: Sure. The quicker the better. Go on, beat it, both of you. Have a good time. But don't play the machines. That's a sucker's operation.

0: This is nice country, Bugsy.
1: Yeah, if you like country.
2: Hey, remember how Wally liked the moon on the lake, and then over comes the rope?
0: You two really have that operation down to a science.
2: And how? Bugsy sits back where you are, see? The victim sits where Bugsy is right now, next to me. We stop the car. Bugsy throws the rope over his head. We each take an end. Ba-ba-boom. That's all.
0: Neat. Quick. Quiet.
2: Who said it?
3: Neat. Quick. Quiet. The victim sits where Bugsy is. Where I am right now.
0: How's Ozzy to work for, Smitty?
2: Okay, swell. But he don't like two things. Guys would steal from him, and guys would make the same mistake twice.
0: You can't say I blame him.
3: The same mistake twice. Ozzy doesn't like that. And I'm sitting where the victim sits. Who is this bullet smoking anyway? Why didn't Ozzy give the collecting job to Smitty? He was in line for it, or to me.
0: What's the matter, Bugsy? He ain't said nothing for 5 minutes.
4: Nothing to say, just watching the scenery.
0: Sure is deserted around here.
2: Yeah, that's why we do most of our jobs in this neighborhood.
3: This is the neighborhood. Why did Smith make this road? Does he bring his bullets in to do a special job? That's right. And me. That's why we're out here. Me, I'm next. Next on the hit parade.
2: What's the matter, Bugsy? You sick? You're shaking like a leaf.
4: No, nothing.
0: What's the matter, guy? You seen a ghost?
2: Hey, when Bugsy gets to see ghosts, brother, it'll be more than one.
3: You're kidding. Like I did with the others. They're trying to keep me from seeing where we're heading.
2: Hey, Bugsy, you want I should stop for a minute?
4: No, don't stop.
0: Hey, what's with you?
4: You don't get me. Not like with Wally and Carolus. I know the trick. You don't get me.
2: He's gone nuts.
0: Bugsy, cut it out.
4: No, I'm getting out. I want to live. You don't get me.
2: Hey, Bugsy, leave that door alone.
0: Bugsy, you're nuts.
4: No, I'm getting out. I'm getting away now before you tie a rock to my feet.
0: Come on, Smitty. We got to find him. Brother, Ozzy will have our necks.
2: Yeah, find him in these woods at night. Where? Which way did he go?
0: Back this way. Into the trees.
2: No. You don't get me in no woods. Not with Bugsy nuts and packing a piece. Besides which, I ain't no Indian. I hate the country.

0: get me. Want to live. Got to get to the home. Get home. Maybe a
1: house. There's a house. Maybe a phone can't tell.
0: Wake him up. He'll help me. Help me.
2: Wake up. Wake up. Help me. Help. I need help. Please, please. Somebody got to be inside. Help. Help me.
3: Hold your heart. I'm coming.
2: Someone's there. Someone's coming. Hurry, please, hurry. They're after me.
4: Now what's all this about?
2: You got to let me in. I'm in danger. Two men, they'll kill me.
4: Around here, nobody in this neighborhood but us.
5: No, let the young man in. You can't keep him on the porch all night.
4: Oh, yes, Martha. Well, come in, come in.
2: Thank you. Thank you a million times.
5: Joe, look at the young man.
4: I'm looking. City fella.
5: But his clothes are all torn. His face is scratched.
2: I jumped from a car. They were going to kill me.
4: Who was going to kill you?
2: Smithy and bullets. You've got to hide me. They'll be after me. Ozzy won't let me get away.
5: Young man, I think you've been drinking.
2: No, it's the truth. You've got to save me.
5: Joe, where are you going?
4: A telephone. Sounds like business for the sheriff to me.
2: Yes. The sheriff. I'll talk. If I talk, they'll protect me. They'll let me live. I heard they do that. What's that?
4: It's just a phone. Hello, Sadie. I want the sheriff. Quick.
2: You saved me. I don't know how I'll ever repay you.
5: Now, don't you worry about that. Living way out here, we don't get much chance to help folks. When we can...
6: Sheriff Winters.
4: Hello, Sheriff. This is Joe Krosky.
6: Hi, Joe. Got trouble out your way?
4: Maybe. Hold on. We've got a visitor. I'll let him talk to you. Here, young man. Take the phone.
2: Yes. Thank you. This is the sheriff?
6: Yep. Who are you?
2: This is Bugsy Portnoy. You know the name.
6: Never heard of it.
2: You heard of Ozzy Wise?
6: Yes. So what?
2: I worked for him. He sent me out to get it like Wally Sage and Kettle's Carter got it. Tonight. I know how they got it. And I was going to get it too, only I jumped before...
6: How do you know how they got it?
2: I did it both times, but I want to live. I got to live. You can save me. But you got to help me. I'll tell you everything. Please, please, come for me. They're looking for me now. Hurry, hurry. I live in jail. Outside, I'm dead. I'm dead. Come for me. I don't want the rope and the water and the gas inside. I'm afraid. Afraid. Hurry.

0: does not pay.
1: Now, here in person is Charles Corbin.
2: Believe me, Bugsy Portnoy was an interesting character to portray because his swaggering, his viciousness, and his eventual and inevitable breakdown are typical of the small-time gangster with his usual delusions of grandeur. However, it is just as interesting to notice the contempt in which the other characters held the plain people, whose coins in the slot machines made up the summertime take. These are people like you and me. People will lend their support to criminals because we don't stop to think about what we are doing. Because we are misled so many times by the simple words, innocent amusement. You see, in the end, it is up to us to stop this kind of criminal activity by the simple act of refusing to lend it our support under any and all circumstances. Yes, in the end, it is the plain people, the good citizens, who can prove that crime does not pay.
1: Thank you, Charles Corbin. Crime Does Not Pay is written by Ira Marion and directed by Mark C. Loeb, with music composed and conducted by John Gart. 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The events, characters, and names used in the story you've just heard are fictitious. Any similarity is purely coincidental.

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0: And now I know our good friend Dr. Watson's expecting us. Let's go in and join him.
1: Come in.
0: Good evening, Doctor.
1: Good evening, Mr. Bartow.
0: Say, how are you feeling, Doctor, all over that attack of flu you had?
1: I'm feeling very much better, thank you, my boy. I'm still a little weak. We old fossils take much longer to get over that sort of thing than you young fellows.
0: Well, you take good care of yourself, Doctor. You've got a lot of friends, you know.
1: Oh, I'm very glad to hear that. Thank you, Mr. Bartow. And now settle yourself down and I'll get on with tonight's new Sherlock Holmes adventure.
0: Where did it take place?
1: You may not be familiar with the names of Jersey, Guernsey, Alderney, and Sark, but those are the four principal islands that make up the group known as the Channel Islands.
0: Oh, yes, Doctor, I have heard of them. They're somewhere in the English Channel, aren't they? Between the southern coast of England and the northern coast of France?
1: That's quite right, my boy, though I very much doubt if you ever heard of the tiny island on which this story happened. It was the island of Garth, a minute but self-contained spot with a population of just under 1,000 inhabitants, subsisting, and from what I saw of the island in those days, subsisting very well on its dairy products.
0: Was it under the rule of the British government, Doctor?
1: No, Mr. Bartell, not exactly. You see, the island belonged to a family by the name of Horn. The head of the family, who's known as the Seigneur of Garth, was an independent ruler owing nominal allegiance to the King of England. That allegiance was expressed by one of those traditional ceremonies in which the Seigneur annually presented £1 of freshly churned butter to a representative of the British crown.
0: Times haven't changed much, have they, Doctor? Pound of butter is still worth a king's ransom. But tell me, what were you and the great Sherlock Holmes doing on the island of Garth?
1: Well, I'll just come into that, my boy, if you'll give me a minute. It was in the summer of 1896 when, to my utter amazement, Holmes informed me that we were going to the island of Garth as the official representatives of the British crown to accept the annual presentation of butter. At the time, I must confess, I couldn't see why Holmes wanted to accept such a ridiculous mission. It was only as we approached the island in a small fishing boat that he told me a great deal more was at stake than a pound of butter. Unfortunately, Mr. Bartell, I'm not much of a sailor, and as the wind was blowing hard and the sea racing, I'm afraid I wasn't a very intelligent companion.
2: Get up, Watson. We'll soon be there.
1: I hope so. I feel wretched, Holmes. I must say, the whole trip seems utterly ridiculous to me. Plunging and bobbing about in a little boat in a raging torrent just because somebody wants to give somebody else a pound of butter.
2: Dear old Watson, you don't really think our mission is so innocuous, do you?
1: Then why are we going to the island of Garth?
2: We're going to the island of Garth at the express wish of its present ruler, Martha Horn.
1: Martha Horn? I never heard of her.
2: She's an extremely spirited old lady. The only woman who dared tell a certain resident of Windsor Castle that she looked devilishly dowdy for an empress.
1: Great Scott, you mean that
2: she... Martha Horn's behests are not lightly disregarded. Obviously, she wishes to see me urgently. Also, my brother Mycroft put pressure on me. He reminded me that a visit to Garth might be closely allied to this emerald tie pin I wear. Of course, you recall the origin of this pin.
1: Well, naturally, that lady at Windsor Castle gave it to you after our little trouble last year over those stolen plans for the Bruce Partington submarine.
2: Exactly, my dear fellow. But remember that the spy Oberstein had put those plans up for auction in all the naval centers of Europe. Some hint of their nature must have leaked out. It's even possible that other powers may be able by now to duplicate the pride of our submarine fleet. And whoever controls the channel, Watson, controls England.
1: Well, they're dropping anchor, and yet we're still a quarter of a mile out from the island. Why do you think they're doing that?
2: Here comes the skipper. He'll tell us.
3: Here is as close to the island as we may approach, monsieur. We have already sent signals. A smaller boat is putting out for you. It will be here in a little while.
2: Thank you.
1: A smaller boat. Good Lord. Holmes, you were hinting at the naval significance of the island of Garth.
2: Yes, old chap, I was.
1: Well, what good would it be as a port if even a small boat like this can only come within half a mile of it?
2: For a service vessel, no. But we were speaking of submarines. Garth, I learned from the encyclopedia, boasts a magnificent interior cavern accessible only through underwater channels.
1: Great Scott, an ideal natural harbor and dry dock for a submarine fleet.
2: Precisely. And on the control of the island of Garth, Watson, may well rest the fate of the British Isles. Now, old chap, perhaps you see why Mycroft was so anxious for us to collect a pound of butter.

0: almost doesn't it seem wonderful to be on land again? First the fishing smack, and then that wretched little rowing boat. Then the bucket swinging us up the face of the cliff. Now at last I can stretch my legs.
1: Steady, old chap. Steady, steady. Let me give you a hand. You'll soon get your land legs back again.
0: Thank you. I'm a bit shaky, I must confess. Hello? Who's that couple walking towards us?
1: Our welcoming committee, no doubt. How do you do?
2: Mr. Sherlock Holmes and Dr. Watson. Permit me to present myself. I am Dr. Hugo Oberwall.
1: How do you do, sir?
0: How do you do, Doctor?
2: And this is Mrs. Reeves, the housekeeper at Horn Castle, where you will be staying.
1: How do you do?
0: How do you do, Mrs. Reeves?
3: Welcome to the island of Garth, gentlemen.
2: You are deputed to come and greet you and take you back to the castle. We can walk there across the cliff tops. It isn't very far.
1: Ah, splendid. I think my friend will appreciate traveling on terra firma once again.
2: Dear me, Herr Doctor. You are not a good sailor, perhaps?
0: No, perhaps about it, sir. I had a miserable crossing.
2: I am sorry to hear it. I trust your short stay at the castle will be some recompense for the journey.
3: The formal presentation of the butter will take place tonight. There will be no reason why you gentlemen cannot return to the mainland tomorrow.
1: Oh, thank you, Mrs. Reeves, but it's more than likely that we shall stay on for a few days.
3: Oh, it will be quite unnecessary.
1: I'm afraid that is a matter for Mrs. Horn and ourselves to decide.
3: I'm afraid that Mrs. Horn is incapable of making any further decisions.
0: Oh, what do you mean, madam?
2: Obviously, you have not heard, but the news is slow in reaching the mainland. Mrs. Horn died yesterday.
1: Died?
0: Good Lord, a natural death, I suppose.
3: But, of course...
2: I attended her myself. A simple case of heart failure.
3: The poor lady died in her sleep.
2: Shall we begin our walk to the castle?
0: By Jove, Holmes, this changes things. You suppose it was a natural death?
1: I suppose nothing, old fellow. But in almost 20 years of practice, I can recall precisely 3 clients, actual or potential, who died natural deaths. Come on, let's follow them.

0: Mr. Sherlock Holmes, Dr. Watson, this is Mr. Christopher Horn, grandson of Mrs. Horn and the new ruler of Garth.
1: How do you do?
2: Hello.
3: How do you do, sir?
2: It's all nice of you fellows to come over here. Too bad you had to arrive just as the poor old gal kicked the bucket, though.
3: Allow me to offer my condolences on your grandmother's death, sir.
1: Yes, yes, indeed, Mr. Horn.
2: Thank you. It was a ghastly business. I found her,
0: Christopher.
2: Frightful sight. There was an awful silly grin on the old dear's face, and...
0: Don't you think it would be more to the point if you were to explain the ceremony in connection with tonight's presentation?
2: You're right, Reeve. Reeve is a terrible tyrant, but she is efficient. Don't know what I'd do without her. Always ran everything for poor old Granny. Why, when the old girl was ill, she...
0: Sir Christopher, I gave you a schedule of the ceremonies this morning. What did you do with it?
2: Dash it, Reeve, I don't know. Must have lost it.
0: And I have my own copy in the study.
2: I swear I don't know what I'd do without you.
0: Excuse us a moment, gentlemen.
2: I'll be back in a jiffy.
1: Holmes, what in thunder is going on here? That boy is completely under the thumb of Mrs. Reeves. He was trying to tell us something, but that frightful woman kept changing the subject.
3: He spoke of an awful, silly grin on the dead woman's face. Didn't that suggest something to you?
1: By Jove, that's one of the characteristic symptoms of strychnine poisoning.
3: Exactly, old fellow. And perhaps he was going on to mention the equally characteristic arching of the body. We've got to get Mr. Horn to ourselves for a little while, and you've got to examine the body of the dead woman. And it's going to be difficult. Is that a balcony outside the window? Yes, it is. Come along. Let's see what it leads to.
1: The balcony seems to lead right round this particular wing of the castle. Must have served as a lookout in the olden days. I wish the balcony were a little wider. Must be a sheer drop of a couple of hundred feet down to the rocks below.
3: Yes. Hello. These must be the windows of the room adjoining the one we just came out of. Let's go a little closer, shall we? We may be able to find out something.
1: Can you see anything?
3: Yes. They're in there. Mrs. Reeves and the boy. She's leaving the room. Now's our opportunity. I'll tap on the window.
1: He's seen us. He's coming to open it.
2: What are you two doing out there? Admiring the view?
1: Yes, my boy. It's quite beautiful.
3: Mr. Horn.
2: Yes, Mr. Holmes.
3: I was a great admirer of your grandmother. I was interested in what you were telling me of her death. She had a grin on her face, you said.
2: Yes. It was awful. Her body was all hunched up like a croquet hoop.
3: Really?
2: Of course, Dr. Oberwald said it was perfectly all right, but I must say it seemed dashed odd to me.
1: Yes, it was far from all right, I assure you.
3: And you started to say something else. What was it? Let me see. You said, when she was ill...
2: Oh, yes, that was a silly business. When she was ill, she thought she was in danger from poisoning, so she made Mrs. Reeves taste all her food and drink.
3: Did she really? Where is your grandmother's body now?
2: In the West Wing. The funeral's to be tomorrow morning.
3: I see. Where did Mrs. Reeves go?
0: I'm here on the balcony behind you, gentlemen, listening to your conversation with the greatest interest. Christopher, let me warn you. These men are the emissaries of the British government. They would stop at nothing to take the island over. These men are trying to influence you against me, against Reeve, who has looked after you ever since you were born, and who tries to protect you now that your grandmother has gone and you are alone.
2: Yes, I know, Reeve, but after all...
0: That is your pride as the head of the Horn family, the Seigneur of Garth, the Garth that I'm trying to save for you. This man is completely unscrupulous. He was about to accuse me of murder, weren't you, Mr. Sherlock Holmes?
3: The thought had occurred to me, Mrs. Reeves.
0: Of course it had, because you wished to poison Christopher's mind against me. Well, Mr. Holmes, we have no police on the island of Garth. Our only law is the word of the Seigneur, and Christopher now holds that title. Seigneur, what do you say? Will you allow an Englishman to blind you by accusing me of being a murderess?
2: Mr. Holmes, Dr. Watson, I shall meet you at the ceremony tonight. Beyond that, I don't care to speak to you again. Good day.
0: A shame to spoil your plans, isn't it, Mr. Holmes?
1: Well, pardon so.
3: Magnificent, Watson. Magnificent. A murderess who seeks to defeat me by accusing herself. Superb. It's a new game, my dear fellow. And one that must be played to a finish.
4: 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But just remember that when you want the kind of port I'm talking about, you've got to make sure it's Petri Port, because all Petri wines are good wines. Dr. Watson, this is certainly an unusual story you're telling us tonight. What happened after Mrs. Reeves left you and Sherlock Holmes standing on the balcony?
1: We retired to our rooms and had a quiet and lonely lunch. Though the great man said little, I could see that he was deeply excited and that his keen brain was evolving some plan that would enable us to solve the mystery of Mrs. Horn's death. After lunch, he started to descend the stairs leading to the main hall of Garth Castle. As we did so, Holmes said...
3: Watson, we're in no danger ourselves. Mrs. Reeves knows that we're here as emissaries of the British government.
1: Yes, and if we didn't return with the butter within a few days, there'd be a British dreadnought here looking for us.
3: However, I am in danger of one of my worst defeats. My professional pride is piqued.
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0: leave room.
1: Oh, please, Norris.
0: Whatever my quarrels may be with British politics, I at least owe to both of you the duties of hospitality.
1: That's very gracious of you, Mrs. Reeves. I wonder, would your hospitality also include a personally conducted tour of the subterranean caverns for which this island has become internationally famous?
0: Would they really interest
2: you? Well, I'm afraid that my friend and I won't have the time.
1: Oh, yes, not at all, Watson, not at all. We have plenty of time. Well, as long as we're back here by 3 o'clock.
0: I'm sure Dr. Oberwald would be delighted to join us. He has made quite a study of the unique rock formation.
1: Oh, that's splendid. It should prove a most interesting excursion.
2: But, Holmes, why do we want to go stomping around a lot of damp and smelly caves?
1: Well, the exercise will do us good, old fellow. Will you lead the way, Mrs. Reeves? And please remember that it's most important that I return here...
0: I remember, Mr. Holmes. You must be back here by 3 o'clock.

0: little further, Mr. Holmes, and we shall reach the giant cavern.
1: Ah, most interesting. Watson and Dr. Oberwald seem to have lagged behind us somewhat.
0: They will be here in a moment. There. This is the giant cavern.
1: Ah, magnificent. Truly a miracle of nature. It's a natural submarine dry dock hewn out of the rocks.
0: Yes, Mr. Holmes. And in the olden days, only the smugglers who inhabited this island knew the entrance that leads to this cave. The first seigneur of Garth found a cache of untold wealth hidden here.
1: Really?
0: Silks, jewels. There are still the remains of some of the finest Calvados brandy stored among these rocks.
1: Indeed. An incomparable drink.
0: Would you care for some? It is our custom whenever visitors honor us with their presence to offer them a glass.
1: I should be delighted.
0: There is a natural shelf here in the rock. Perfect hiding place. There you are, Mr. Holmes. And here is a glass.
1: Oh, this is a rare privilege. I imagine that very few people have been offered it.
0: Only our most distinguished visitors, I assure you.
1: This cavern is completely inaccessible from the outer sea, I presume.
0: Completely. Unless, of course, ships could swim under the sea.
1: Which, as you know as well as I, they can, Mrs. Reeves. Even outside the imaginings of Jules Verne.
0: Indeed. Would you care to explore a little deeper? The others will be with us.

0: Dr. Oberville, the others seem to be some way ahead of us.
1: Yes, they do, don't they, Doctor?
0: Holmes! Holmes! Where are you?
1: Dear me, I'm afraid we cannot follow them.
0: Oh, what do you mean?
1: The next cavern is already cut off by the rising tide.
0: Great Scott, you mean that they're cut off?
1: I am afraid so. But do not worry here, Doctor. In a few hours, the tide will recede. They are in no danger. Just, shall I say, temporarily marooned.
2: Oh, I can't understand it. I'm getting confoundedly sleepy.
3: I'm so sorry. I'm afraid that we stayed here longer than I intended. I fear that we are cut off by the tides.
2: Cut off? For the tides?
3: We're in no danger. In a few hours, we shall be able to return. But I'm afraid I cannot get you back at 3 o'clock, which was the time I promised.
2: But it's vital. That's absolutely vital that I could get back. I'm so sleepy. But please keep talking. I must keep awake.
0: Dr. Oberl, I must get to Sherlock Holmes at once.
1: I am sorry, Herr Doctor, but we are not able to control the forces of nature. We cannot force the water to recede. Your friend is in no danger.
0: No, but he's got a most important test that he must make by 3 o'clock.
1: I am afraid that will be impossible.
0: I've got to do something. I should have come to these blasted caves in the first place. I don't know what on earth I ought to do. By Jove, that note that Holmes gave me. He told me to open it if... where did I put it? Ah, here it is.
1: A note for Mr. Sherlock Holmes, eh?
0: Vital that you make medical test. Great Scott, Dr. Oberl, it's absolutely necessary for me to return to the castle at once.
1: Indeed.

0: a note for Mr. Sherlock Holmes, and now it is most important that you return to the castle. No, my fine English friend. I am afraid I cannot allow you to.
1: Oh, I don't know how you propose to stop me, sir.
0: You see this revolver?
1: And do you see this stick?
0: I warn you, Herr Doctor.
1: Oh, no, you don't. I'm sorry you can't hear me, Dr. Overville, but when Sherlock Holmes gives me orders, I carry them out.
2: Still trapped by the tide. What time is it?
3: 5 o'clock. I'm afraid that you'll be a trifle late for your important appointment. What a pity.
2: You deliberately trapped me here. You drank the brandy and kept me a prisoner.
3: Did I? Now, why should I do that, Mr. Holmes?
2: Because you're greedy for power. That's obvious in your domination of that crescent, a weak young man who is now Senor of Gath. I'm sure your beliefs would find support in certain ideologies now arising in Germany. Your choice of a German doctor as an accomplice in your plans would support that theory.
3: And what might my plans be?
2: I should say that you're determined to give Gath as a submarine base to Germany. With this island in their power, they could control the channel.
3: Very interesting. And I suppose, as well as being a spy, I'm responsible for Mrs. Horn's murder.
2: You and Dr. Overvile between you? She was too strong for you. I had to get her out of the way. You probably made subtle attempts on her life at first, the origin of which she did not realize, but which caused her eventually to send for me. My arrival forced your hand, and so you and Dr. Oberwald resorted to the quite unsubtle expedient of poisoning her.
3: All pure supposition, Mr. Holmes. The only law on this island is Christopher Horn. Do you suppose he'll believe you?
2: No, I suppose he won't. You've outwitted me, Mrs. Reeves. I walked into your trap just as you intended me to.
3: Then in that case, you may collect your pound of butter tonight and return to the mainland tomorrow.
2: Mrs. Reeves, how much longer do we have to wait for the tide before we can make our way back to the castle?
3: We can leave now. We could have left at any time. There's another secret entrance that is above the tide level. I merely had to make you overstay the hour of your test. I could not risk Christopher's seeing definite proof. Come now. I shall lead you back. You fool.

0: Holmes. Holmes, where have you been all this time?
1: Mind that, Watson. Did you open the note?
0: Yes.
1: And followed my instructions?
0: Yes, it was, as you suspected.
1: Thank heaven, old chap. Then now we can hoist her with her own petard. Shh. Here she comes.
2: I'm glad to see, gentlemen, that you have assembled here in the seigneur's room. The ceremony of presenting the butter traditionally takes place here. As soon as Christopher arrives, we will explain our customs in this matter. Dr. Watson, I trust that Herr Oberwald proved an interesting companion on your excursion this afternoon.
0: Yes, it's indeed most interesting. We had a discussion of the relative merits of the walking stick versus the revolver. I think I was able to make my argument fairly convincing.
2: Where is Dr. Oberwald now?
0: I imagine he's lying down. He had all the symptoms of impending headache when I saw him last.
2: Why are you smiling, Mr. Holmes? What's been going on?
1: I'm afraid, Mrs. Reeves, that your plans have misfired rather badly. As soon as Mr. Horn arrives, I expect you will be under arrest for murder and high treason.
2: Christopher would never believe you.
3: Wouldn't I? Mrs. Reeves, you poisoned my grandmother.
2: Christopher, what lies have these men been telling you?
3: You're the one that's been telling me lies. I believed you when you said you'd been tasting the old lady's food. But when Dr. Watson showed me the results of his test this afternoon, it was as clear as daylight.
2: But the tests could prove nothing after 24 hours had passed. You said so yourself, Mr. Holmes.
1: A deliberate lie, Mrs. Reeves. I'm afraid that I invented that mythical 24-hour test. I knew that as soon as I mentioned it, you would attempt to prevent my carrying it out. So I was delighted when you fell into my trap. You thought that you were shanghaiing me, whereas in reality, I was shanghaiing you. My job is to prove your guilt to the senor. With your dominant presence away from the household, it was easy for Dr. Watson to make his test.
2: You devil! You knew all the time!
1: Well, of course I did. But I had to deceive you. I'm glad my performance was sufficiently convincing. By the way, Mrs. Reeves, the drugged brandy was dreadfully clumsy.
0: You didn't drink it, Holmes?
1: Why, of course I didn't. But it was very unflattering to me that Mrs. Reeves thought I might.
3: Mrs. Reeves, you realize what this means, don't you? I'm going to ask these gentlemen to take you and Dr. Oberwald back to the mainland with them tomorrow.
2: And stand trial in a British court? Never! I was born on the island of Garth. I have lived here all my life, and I shall die here.
3: Reeves, what are you up to?
4: Stop her! She's going out on the balcony.
2: One day, Garth will belong to Germany. One day, the whole world will belong to Germany. Goodbye, you meddling fool. Goodbye!
4: Great Scott, she's gone. It must be a couple of hundred feet to the rocks below.
3: What a dreadful thing. I still can't believe she was a murderess and a traitor. Now, shocking.
1: A shabby finish to a shabby business. Mr. Horn, I suggest that we make sure Dr. Oberwald does not escape justice, and that we then perform the ritual presentation of the butter.
3: Yes, Mr. Holmes. The island of Garth will still pay tribute to England, and I think it always will.
5: Well, Doctor, that was some story. So Germany didn't get the island of Garth after all.
0: No, Mr. Bartell. In fact, in after years, the island proved to be an invaluable submarine base for England.
5: Say, what about the pound of butter? Did Holmes get it?
0: Oh, yes. But why are you so interested in the butter?
5: Are you kidding? In our house, butter is our second most favorite topic of conversation.
0: Your second most favorite? Well, what's your favorite topic of conversation?
5: Remember, you asked me. Petri wine.
0: Oh, as if I didn't know.
5: Doctor, that Petri wine is something to really talk about. You know, the Petri family has been making wine for generations. Why, the art of making fine wine is their heritage. Handed down from father to son, from father to son. Believe me, when it comes to turning luscious, sun-ripened California grapes into fragrant, delicious wine, the Petri family really knows how. And they're proud of their wine, too. That's why the name Petri on a bottle of wine really means something. It's the personal assurance of the Petri family that every drop of that wine is good wine. It ought to be, because Petri took time to bring you good wine. Well, Dr. Watson, what new Sherlock Holmes adventure do you have lined up for us next week?
0: Next week, Mr. Bartell, I'm going to tell you a story that took place on the Sussex Downs many, many years ago. It concerns a young girl, a painter in watercolors, and a very wise old lady. I call it The Adventure of the Living Doll.

0: Tonight's Sherlock Holmes adventure was written by Dennis Green and Anthony Boucher and was suggested by an incident in the Sir Arthur Conan Doyle story, The Adventure of the Bruce Partington Plans. Music is by Dean Fossler. Mr. Rathbone appears through the courtesy of Metro-Goldwyn-Mayer and Mr. Bruce through the courtesy of Universal Pictures, where they are now starring in the Sherlock Holmes series. The Petri Wine Company of San Francisco, California, invite you to tune in again next week, same time, same station. Sherlock Holmes comes to you from our Hollywood studios. This is Harry Bartell saying goodnight for the Petri family. 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
14: What's the matter? What is it?
15: Another case for Nick Carter, Master Detective.
16: Yes, it's another case for that most famous of all manhunters, the detective whose ability at solving crime is unequaled in the history of detective fiction, Nick Carter, Master Detective. Tonight's curious adventure...
17: The Drug Ring Murder, or Nick Carter and the Mystery of the Left-Handed Killer.
14: Well, Mr. Nicholas Carter, are you going to answer your telephone or are you going to take me out to lunch as you promised?
18: There's no reason why I can't do both, Patsy. Nick Carter speaking.
19: Dick, this is Riley at headquarters.
18: Oh, how are you, Lieutenant?
14: There goes my...
18: It's on your mind. Right.
19: Murder. And you're right in the middle of it, Nick. Meet me at the city morgue as quick as you can. I'm waiting here.
18: What's the matter, Riley? Can't headquarters solve this case without me?
19: Who said anything about your solving the case? You get yourself down to the morgue right away and that's an order.
18: An order, Riley? What are you talking about?
19: The body of a man was washed up on the beach this morning, only he didn't die from drowning. It was murder.
18: Yes?
19: There was no identification on the body. None at all. Except one of your business cards. Nick Carter, Private Detective.
18: What?
19: I hid the card in my pocket as soon as I laid eyes on it. But there's a chance one of the reporters saw it before I did. Now, do I have to draw you a diagram?
18: You've already done it. I'll be there in the double rally. Bye.
14: What's up, Nick?
18: Plenty. Look, Patsy, hold on the office until you hear from me. I'll call you within an hour.
14: I knew you shouldn't have answered that phone.
18: Business before pleasure, Patsy. And right now, I've got business at the city morgue.

0: Where have you got him, Riley? On a slab out here?
1: He's on ice. Oh. In the box at the end of the room there. And I'm telling you one thing, Nick Carter. It's lucky for you that I was here when he was brought in.
0: Now, look, Riley. Surely you aren't trying to pull me into this thing just because the fellow was carrying one of my cards. Why, there are probably hundreds of people I never heard of are carrying my name in their vest pockets.
1: Well, if you'd rather be explaining to the captain how your card got on a corpse...
0: Oh, now, take it easy, Riley.
1: Well, you
0: take
1: know it what easy. It means for an officer of the law to conceal evidence, Nick. How do I know one of those reporters or photographers isn't telling the captain right now that...
0: Well, let's worry about one thing at a time. You said the body was washed up on the beach on the north shore of Long Island?
1: Yes, it was. Stuffed in a gunny sack with every bit of identification removed.
0: Hmm.
1: Everything was ripped out except a concealed pocket.
0: Yes, I know. With my card in it.
1: Yes. Here we are. Last box here. Now, take a good look, Nick. Yeah, did you ever see him before?
0: Oh, yes. That's Stanley Phillips.
1: Huh?
0: Dr. Stanley Phillips. He's a research chemist. Sort of an eccentric.
1: Oh, balmy, huh?
0: No, just strange. He's assisted me in a few investigations. But for the most part, he was pretty much of a hermit. Didn't like to mix with people.
1: Yeah, that don't make sense. People who mind their own business don't get and go around getting themselves murdered. Where did he live?
0: There's a big house on a Long Island Sound, but his laboratory was on his yacht. It was anchored about half a mile or so out from the house, if I remember correctly.
1: Laboratory on a yacht?
0: Mm-hmm.
1: Oh, he was balmy.
0: Hey, Riley, look. Here in his neck.
1: What did you expect? I told you he was strangled. The autopsy showed he was dead before he was put into the gunny sack and thrown into the water.
0: I know, but that isn't what I mean. Here, look at the prints in his neck. Closely, look at him.
1: Yeah, well.
0: Unless I miss my guess, Riley, he was murdered by a left-handed killer.
1: Say, maybe you've got something there, Nick. I'll phone the fingerprint expert.
0: Now, wait a minute, Riley. Let me hit the phone first. I gotta be on my way.
1: Hey, now, don't be forgetting. You can't take long on this, Nick. The captain will be wanting to question you about your card being found on the body. I can't hold off more than a few hours.
0: Give me those few hours, Riley, and I'll wrap the murderer up in wax paper.
2: Nicholas Carter's office.
0: Oh, hello, Patsy. We got work to do.
2: Yes, Nick?
0: I want you to go through the files and dig out all the stuff we have on Dr. Stanley Phillips.
2: That queer duck who did some work for you once?
0: Yeah, that's the one. Research chemist.
2: Uh-huh.
0: Get all the dope on him and meet me down in front of the office in 10 minutes. I'll pick you up.
2: All right, Nick.
0: That's all.
1: Yeah, where are you headed for, Nick?
0: The Phillips Estate on Long Island Sound. Meet me there as soon as you get the report on the fingerprints and Stanley Phillips' neck.
3: And apparently neither he nor his sister ever married. After the parents died, they continued to live in the big manor house.
0: What did you say the sister's name was?
3: Rose Phillips.
0: Rose. Go on.
3: You know all about his laboratory being on his yacht.
0: Mm-hmm.
3: It's supposed to be one of the best private laboratories in the country. Used to do a lot of research work for big companies. That's a laboratory assistant, Tom Marks, young man. And let's see what else. His hobby was writing. Scientific articles they were. Usually about the effects of habit-forming drugs. He had an article in Popular Research last month entitled Morphine Exposed.
0: So he wrote about habit-forming drugs, huh? You know, Patsy, this case might turn out to be more than just an ordinary murder.

0: I guess nobody's home, Nick.
1: You're wrong about that, Betsy. Saw the curtains at the window move. Pounding on the door isn't going to do any good either. Whoever's in there evidently doesn't want callers today. However...
0: What are you going to do?
1: Open the door with this little lock picker of mine. There it is. All right, come on, Patsy. We're going in.
0: I don't see anybody.
1: Stay behind me.
2: Put your hands up. Over your head.
0: She's got a gun, Nick.
1: You're Rose Phillips, I take it, miss?
2: Keep your hands up. I'm asking the questions. Who are you?
1: I'm Nick Carter, and this
2: Nick
1: is...
2: Nick Carter?
1: Yes. And this is my assistant, Patsy Boone.
2: Nick Carter, the great detective? Well, my brother often speaks of you. He thinks you're wonderful.
0: Nick, she doesn't know yet.
1: Miss Phillips, I'm sorry to have to tell you like this, but your brother is dead.
2: He's dead?
1: Yes. I'm afraid he was murdered.
2: Murdered. Deadly murdered.
1: Now, if you'll just put that gun away, Miss Phillips, we'll talk things over.
2: Of course, Mr. Carter, I'm sorry. This is all such a shock.
1: It was a fiendish killing. And I'm going to do all I can to bring the criminal to justice. You may be sure of that.
3: Oh, Rose. Rose.
2: I'm in here, Richard.
3: Oh. Well, who are these people? I thought Stanley told you never to let strangers in the house.
2: It's all right, Richard. This is Nick Carter, the detective, and his assistant.
3: Oh, well, that's different. How do you do, Mr. Carter? I'm Richard Coles.
1: I take it you've already heard about Dr. Phillips.
3: Yes. Ghastly, isn't it? I can hardly believe it. The police say it was murder. For the life of me, I can't imagine who would want to murder Stanley. He was a strange man, Mr. Carter, very strange. He had a phobia about not letting anyone in the house when he was away.
1: You seem to manage an entrance all right, Mr. Coles.
3: Well, I...
2: Mr. Coles is a very old friend of the family and has always had a key to the house. He's our lawyer.
0: Look out, Nick! There's someone at the window! He's got a gun!

0: I can't get over it, Nick. You don't seem to be surprised that you were shot at back there in the house.
1: I'm not, Patsy. That's why I was standing beside that suit of armor. That protected me by deflecting the bullets.
0: Nick, your presence on the Phillips case is most annoying to someone.
1: Too bad that window was frosted glass. Mm. Couldn't get a look at the gunman. That tiny crack the window was open. Well, now, did you find what I told you to look for in the cottage occupied by Tom Marks, the lab assistant?
0: Yes, I found a pair of his gloves.
1: Good.
0: Had to go through all his desk drawers to find them, too.
1: Let me see them. Mm-hmm. All seems to be adding up. Almost too neatly.
0: Adds up to a pair of gloves, that's all.
1: Look, Patsy. Coles told me back there something about the terms of Phillips' will. If he lived to be 50, his estate was to go to a foundation. If he died before that, Rose was to inherit all the estate.
0: But that makes Rose the...
1: No. I don't suspect Rose. Her grief seemed genuine. But there's something else I learned. Tom Marks, Phillips' lab assistant, is in love with Rose. They've been wanting to get married, but Phillips opposed the marriage.
0: Now the field is clear, with oodles of money to boot. But that still doesn't make Tom Marks...
1: Patsy, I'm almost certain Phillips was strangled by a left-handed killer. These gloves of Marks you brought me show that he's left-handed.
0: Oh. And that leads us where?
1: Right out to the laboratory and the yacht. I've got to find Tom Marks.
0: Nick, why in the world do you suppose Dr. Phillips had his laboratory way out here in the middle of the Sound?
1: There's no mystery to that one, Patsy. He told me why once.
0: Well, why?
1: So people couldn't bother him. I'd have used his technical knowledge a lot more often on cases myself if it'd been more accessible. Well, here we are. This is the Phillips yacht. I'll tie up here.
0: I've never climbed up a rope ladder before.
1: And you're not going up now either. Not until I look around the boat myself.
0: Oh, Nick, am I helping you on this case or not?
1: You are, but I don't want you taking unnecessary chances.
0: Nick, please.
1: Now, quiet a minute, Patsy. Let's see if we can raise somebody from here. Hello up there! Hello aboard the Phillips yacht! It's funny.
0: Tom Marks is aboard. He's keeping quiet about it.
1: Well, we'll find out right now. You better stay here in the motorboat.
0: And let you solve this case alone? Not a chance.
1: Okay. But stay directly behind me, remember?
0: Phew. Climbing this rope ladder's no cinch. I'm glad I'm not a sailor.
1: Can you make it?
0: I'm coming. What do you think you'll find, Nick?
1: Tom Marks, I hope. Here. Let me give you a hand over the rail. All right. Oopsie daisy.
0: Oh, thanks. Well, there's nobody to lay out the welcome rug on the deck of this floating laboratory.
1: Well, that doesn't mean we're alone, Patsy. Come on. We're going down this companionway.
0: Okay.
1: If I'm not mistaken, it leads to Phillips' laboratory. Mm-hmm. This is the laboratory. All right, Patsy, stay behind me. I'm going to open the door. Hey, Marks. Tom Marks, you in there? All right, Patsy. We can go in.
0: Well, Tom Marks seems to have vanished, but he's certainly left a mess behind him.
1: Yes. Overturned retorts. Bunsen burner knocked over. Look here on the floor.
0: Broken bottle.
1: Sulfuric acid spilled and eating into the floor. Yes, this is where Dr. Stanley Phillips met his death, all right. And when the killer came at him, he was sitting at this desk writing.
0: Well, how do you figure that?
1: That bottle of ink tipped over. Wonder if he has any papers here that'll tell us what we want to know. No. Desk been rifled. Everything of any value has already been taken.
0: It still all adds up to Tom Marks, doesn't it?
1: Yep, seems to. We'll know for sure as soon as Riley gets the report from the fingerprint expert.
0: Nick!
1: Hmm?
0: Nick, come here. Look what I found in the sink.
1: What?
0: This piece of paper.
1: Let's see. Now, that's in Dr. Phillips' handwriting.
0: Well, somebody tried to burn it up. Then they threw it on the drain board of the sink here. Part of it didn't burn.
1: Let's see if I can figure it out. Like you to know, the man whom I have trusted and worked with these many years is, I have discovered, the head of a giant dope peddling ring. Been using my premises to carry on his business. This man is...
0: Nick, the lights have gone off! Oh.
1: Patsy. Patsy, where are you? Patsy.
0: Nick.
1: You all right, Patsy?
0: My head. Somebody hit me.
1: Stay where you are till I find the switch.
0: Do you have your flashlight?
1: Yeah, I'll turn the switch in just a second. Oh, the lights won't work. They must have been turned off the master switch in the engine room. And that means there's more than one person on this boat besides us. One of them turned off the lights and the other one shot at us in here.
0: You were right when you said you felt everything wasn't okay on this yacht.
1: You able to get up, Patsy?
0: Oh, sure. I'm all right now. Just a big hen's egg on my head, that's all.
1: Okay, come on.
0: Nick, did they take the note?
1: It's just what I want to find out. Let's see.
0: Flash a light down in the sink.
1: Yeah, it's gone. Yeah, but wait.
0: What are you going to do?
1: Clean up the sink a little. Ashes don't look well scattered around on a white sink. Carefully now. A little bit. There we are. Now we're ready.
0: Ready for what?
1: To search this yacht from stem to stern.

0: What in blazes has been keeping you, Nick? I've been cooling my heels in this dock for the past half hour here.
1: I hoped you'd be here, Riley.
2: Hello, Lieutenant.
0: Hello, Patsy. Well, say, you look as if you'd seen a ghost on that yacht.
2: I did.
3: Somebody took a shot at us in the dock.
0: What?
3: Patsy got knocked down the frigate and got a nasty bump in her head.
0: Say, who did it, Nick?
3: Whoever it was made a neat getaway. Patsy and I searched the ship afterwards from end to end, but didn't find a soul.
2: Did you see anybody coming in from the yacht, Lieutenant?
0: Oh, nary a soul's come in off that boat since I've been here. In fact, the only two people who've been near here was two fishermen.
3: Are you sure they were fishermen?
0: Am I sure? Now, look, Nick, don't be giving me that. They was bona fide fishermen, all right. They pulled their little rowboat to shore a ways down the beach, and I saw them bring in their catch. And a nice string of fish it was.
3: Okay, Riley. So they were really fishermen.
2: Well, what about your report, Lieutenant?
0: Oh, there. Well, Nick was right. Our fingerprint expert examined the marks on Dr. Phillips' neck and said he was undoubtedly strangled by a left-handed killer. And now all we've got to do is find a left-handed man who had a reason to murder the doctor.
2: We found him.
0: What's that?
3: Dr. Phillips' laboratory assistant, Tom March, is left-handed.
0: Say, you sure worked fast, Nick. And it's a good thing, too. The captain found out about your card being found on the body. Hey, what kind of a scoundrel is this Tom March?
3: I don't know. Haven't seen him yet. Wasn't at his cottage, and he wasn't in the lab in the yacht.
0: Now let's make tracks, Mr. Private Detective, and search the grounds here.
3: Wait a minute, Riley. There's one thing more you want to know.
0: Huh?
3: Whoever killed Dr. Stanley Phillips is the head of a giant dope ring. Phillips was killed because he was about to expose the man.
0: Hey, that would be the laboratory assistant. He'd have access to drugs.
4: Mr. Carter!
0: Who in tarnation is that?
3: Richard Coles, close friend of the Phillips and also the lawyer. Oh, Riley, yeah? Put this envelope in your pocket. Careful of it. It's a piece of evidence I picked up in the boat.
0: Okay, Nick.
5: Mr. Carter, I've been hunting everywhere for you.
3: Now, Mr. Coles, this is Lieutenant Riley from headquarters.
5: Oh, I'm glad you're here, Lieutenant. We're up against a dangerous criminal.
0: Don't worry, Mr. Coles. The law always gets its man.
3: What do you want to see me about, Mr. Coles?
5: Rose Phillips. She's gone.
2: Gone?
3: How do you know?
5: Come up to the house with me. I'll show you. Something has happened to her, I'm sure. Hurry!

0: Here, this is Rose's bedroom, Lieutenant.
1: Well, somebody was making a fast getaway, all right.
0: Yes, just look at the room. Clothes strewn all over. One of her suitcases is gone, and this suitcase, half packed, was left behind.
1: She and the laboratory assistant must have been in on this together. If she wasn't guilty, she wouldn't have run away.
0: Oh, she must have been out of her mind. Of course, Rose was in love with Tom and...
2: Nick.
3: What's the matter, Betsy? What are you frowning at?
2: Rose Phillips didn't run away.
1: Didn't run away?
3: What are you saying, Betsy?
2: No girl would run away voluntarily and leave all her makeup behind. But look at that dressing table. Nothing's been touched.
3: You're right, Betsy.
0: Say, do you suppose... Oh, no, no.
3: What is it, Mr. Coles?
0: Do you suppose that Tom could have forced her to leave?
1: You mean kidnap her?
0: Yes.
1: Well, he won't get away with it. I'll call headquarters and have a cordon thrown around this entire district. We'll catch Tom Marks before he gets to the next town.
3: Good idea, Riley. Do that. Well, Mr. Coles?
0: Yes, Mr. Carter.
3: I guess Lieutenant Riley has this case all sewed up. His men will have Tom Marks and Rose Phillips within the hour.
0: Well, Mr. Carter, it was nice of you to take such an interest in my friend's death. Would you care for a cigarette?
3: Oh, no, thanks.
0: You, Lieutenant?
1: Why, sure. I don't mind if I do.
0: Of course. Light?
1: Yeah, thanks.
3: Well, goodbye, Mr. Coles.
2: Goodbye.
0: Carter?
3: Come along, Betsy.
4: Hey, where's the telephone, Mr. Coles?
5: There's one right over here on the table.
3: Hurry up, Betsy. We got work to do.
2: I thought you said the case was finished.
3: Not by a long shot. I said that for their benefit. You and I are going over this estate with a fine-tooth comb. I'm not satisfied yet.

0: You see anything, Nick?
1: Come on in. Shut the door.
0: Do you think anyone saw us headed for this boathouse?
1: I hope not. Oh, be careful here. Don't step off in the water.
0: Nick, there's a small speedboat in the water. Wouldn't you think they'd put it in dry dock so late in the season?
1: Depends, Patsy. Look up there, mounted in the bow.
0: A machine gun?
1: Mm-hmm. This boat was used for business.
0: Gee, who'd ever think a quiet little chemist like Dr. Phillips kept a mounted machine gun on a speedboat?
1: I believe this setup down here was news to Dr. Phillips, too. Hold on to my arm. We'll look around.
0: Oh, Nick, don't step on the fish.
1: String of fish? Well, dear.
0: Nick, those fishermen Riley saw must have come in here.
1: Patsy, this catch isn't fresh.
0: What?
1: Those men used the string of dead fish just to fool Riley. And those were the men who made trouble for us on the yacht.
0: Yeah, they must have been. Well, plenty of life preservers stacked up in here.
1: Yeah, that's strange. Here, Patsy, take the flashlight and play it on this one.
0: Okay. Well, what are you doing, taking it to pieces?
1: No, just examining it. Aha! There we have it.
0: What?
1: A small waterproof pocket's been sewn in here. Yes, and it extends all the way around inside this life preserver. Pretty clever. Look, Patsy.
0: What is it?
1: These secret compartments are filled with dope. I bet every one of these life preservers is filled with drugs.
0: Nobody would ever think of looking in a life preserver for evidence.
1: I think Dr. Phillips did. And that's why he was murdered.

0: Nick. Nick.
1: Are you okay, Patsy?
0: Yes, but I can't stop crying.
1: Well, that's not surprising. Somebody threw a tear gas bomb through the window.
0: Oh.
2: That's right, friends. It was tear gas.
1: Who's there?
2: Pretty clever of me using the tools of my trade that way, isn't it, Mr. Carter? But Tom Marks is always clever.
1: So you're Tom Marks, huh? I've been waiting to set my eyes on you.
2: It's too bad your eyes are filled with tear gas. Because now you'll never have that pleasure. Okay, Pete, come in and get the lady.
0: Right.
2: I'll take care of Mr. Carter myself.
3: Come on,
4: Nick, come on.
3: Just
4: Nick,
3: come on.
1: Let her go along. Here, let her go. Let her go.

0: You got those iron weights in the bag, Pete?
1: Sure, both of them. This guy will never be washed up on a beach like the doc was.
0: Good. See, you tied a bag good and tight.
1: You know, I think he's passed out. He ain't moving none.
0: I did a job on him before we put him in the bag.
1: Listen to that dame, will you? Sounds like a hoot owl with a cold in the head. Shut up.
2: Oh, no.
0: Oh, tighten the gag, Pete.
1: Okay.
0: That'll do it.
1: Say, Carter ain't dead.
0: What does it take to kill that guy? I choked him like a rat and he's still talking. All right, speak your piece, Mr. Carter, because you don't have much longer.
3: You're not going to get away with this.
0: You hear what he said?
3: I'm telling you.
0: I doubt it, Mr. Carter. You're going straight down to Davy Jones' locker.
3: You'll pay for this. I'll have you behind bars within 24 hours.
1: Oh, listen to him.
3: What do you fellas think you're going to do with Patsy Bone?
1: He's worrying about a dame when he's going to lose his own neck.
3: Go easy with her, I'm warning you.
0: Come on, let's get rid of him.
1: Okay.
0: It's dark enough now.
4: All right.
0: You got him?
4: Yeah.
0: All right, lift him up. That's it.
3: I'll get you fellas for this.
4: Two, three, let her go.

0: I came as soon as I got your flashlight signal from the shore, Nick. You think the criminals are aboard the yacht here now?
1: You'll see in a minute. The laboratory's right down this companionway.
0: Hey, you're dripping wet from head to foot, Nick. What happened?
2: They tried to pull the same trick on Nick that they pulled on Dr. Phillips.
0: Ah.
2: Only it didn't work, because Nick can expand his neck and wrist muscles.
1: Yes, I had my hands free before I hit the water. There was no trick at all to cut my way out of the sack. And then I clung to the back of their motorboat until it reached the yacht here. I waited for the would-be killers to get aboard, untied Patsy, and here we are.
0: Ah, you're lucky, Nick.
2: He's smart, that's all.
1: Quiet. This is the door. Keep your gun ready.
0: All right.
1: Good evening, Mr. Coles.
3: What? Oh, Nick Carter. Well, come in, Mr. Carter. These two friends of mine and myself were just discussing whether you had found the criminals.
1: I think we have, Mr. Coles.
3: Good, good.
1: There's just one thing more I need to make sure I have the criminals. Riley.
0: Yeah?
1: Give me that envelope I asked you to keep for me.
0: Oh, sure, sure, Nick. Here you are.
1: Thanks. Now, I'll just take the piece of burned paper out of this envelope.
2: Are those the pieces you gathered from the drain board?
1: Yes, Patsy. They were from the note Stanley Phillips wrote just before he was murdered. Now, I'll just use some of these chemicals in the burned paper.
3: Oh.
1: You see, gentlemen, even though this piece of paper's been burned, it is possible by using the correct chemical solution to bring out the writing that was on the paper before it was burned. In this case, I expect the writing will give the name of the man Phillips designated as head of the giant drug ring. And his killer.
3: Ridiculous. Absolutely ridiculous.
1: Yes, here it comes. The chemicals are beginning to act. The writing is beginning to show up. Good. The name is...
2: Nick, look out!
4: Oh, you got me, boy!
5: Get out of
4: there!
0: And I got these two thugs, Nick. Knocked him out cold.
1: So I had to plug in the shoulder, Coles, but I had to put you out of action. Now, Riley, there's your murderer.
0: So it was Coles who did it.
3: You're right, Carter. I killed him.
0: The powers be praised, Nick. I thought Tom Marks was the killer.
1: Coles had me fooled too, Riley, until this afternoon when he came running down from the house. And then I noticed his feet were wet, as if he'd been in waiting.
2: Then he was one of the men on the yacht, one of the fishermen Riley saw.
1: Right, Patsy. And another thing. The man who strangled me in the boathouse claimed to be Tom Marks. But Tom Marks is left-handed. The man who tried to strangle me used his right hand.
2: And you knew Phillips was murdered by a left-handed man.
1: That's right. I knew I was after a left-handed murderer. O'Reilly.
0: Huh?
1: Did you notice that when Coles lighted your cigarette for you this afternoon in Rose's room, he used his left hand?
0: Gee, by golly, he did. Then he's left-handed, too.
1: Right. When I saw him do that, I knew he was the killer. But I had to make him prove it.
0: Oh, you did that all right. That business about making the writing stand out on a piece of paper after it's burned is a new one to me, Nick.
2: Nick, can you actually do that?
1: Well, it can be done under ideal conditions. But this time I was just putting on an act for Mr. Coles' benefit.
3: You mean you didn't actually make any writing appear on the burned paper?
1: Not a word, Mr. Coles.
3: And I fell for it like a sap.
2: Nick.
1: Hmm?
2: What's that?
1: Well, I'm not sure, Patsy, but I have a hunch.
2: It's locked, Nick.
0: Oh, Patsy, since when did a locked door ever stop Nick Carter?
1: Quite right, Riley. When did it? This is no time for it to start. So, this one ought to do the trick. There we are.
2: Nick Carter! Oh, thank heaven, Rose!
1: This man with you is Tom Marks, Miss Phillips?
6: Yes, I am.
2: They were going to kill us, Mr. Carter. They tied us up and threw us in here. We heard them planning to throw us overboard.
0: Have you been imprisoned in here all this time, Mr. Marks?
6: No, not quite. I got a telephone call last night summoning me into the city to pick up some chemicals Dr. Phillips and I needed in an experiment. I was slugged as I stepped out of the car. And when I came too late this afternoon, I was in here, and so was Rose.
0: That Coles was a smart one, throwing suspicion on you and then trying to get rid of you in order to make it look as if you'd run away.
2: Smart, but not smart enough for Nick.
1: Well, Riley, you've got your murderer.
0: I have that.
1: And Rose, you and Tom are safe.
2: Yes, thanks to you.
1: And I guess that's that.
2: Oh, no, Nick. You still have to solve my case.
1: Well, what's that, Patsy?
2: That luncheon date you promised me.
1: Oh.
2: Where are you and I going to have lunch at this hour?
1: Why, well, say, that's easy, Patsy. I know a swell place in town, right across from the morgue.

0: This was another strange experience of Nick Carter, Master Detective, called The Drug Ring Murder, or Nick Carter and the Mystery of the Left-Handed Killer. Another of the curious adventures of Nick Carter, which are brought to you regularly at this same time by WOR Mutual. And now, Nick, what can you tell us about next week's story?
1: When a young man who was a very good friend of mine arrived in town to claim his bride, he suddenly became aware that she was not the girl to whom he'd become engaged.
0: You mean she wasn't his fiancée?
2: That was the question that started off the whole case.
1: Yes, indeed. Because we couldn't be sure whether the girl he loved was really the girl he loved, we prevented two murders and saved a gigantic fortune from disappearing.
2: But you didn't save me from disappearing, Nick.
1: Oh, quite true, Patsy, but after all, you weren't gone very long before we found you.
2: But I'm sure glad you found me when you did, or I might not be here now. So long, folks. Get the rest of the story next week.
1: Right. So long.
0: And so long to you, Nick and Patsy. In the strange adventure you have just heard, Nick Carter was impersonated by Lon Clark, Patsy by Helen Choate. The story was written for Nick Carter by Barth Conry. Original music was played by Lou White. The entire production was under the direction of Jock McGregor.

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1: The Substitute Bride, or Nick Carter and the Mystery of the Night Ferry.
0: This story is a copyrighted feature of Street & Smith Publications, Incorporated. 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This is Mutual.

0: Ladies and gentlemen, the ringing of that phone bell means mystery, adventure.
1: Nero Wolfe's office, Archie Goodwin speaking. You're a... And you've lost your... Oh.
2: Archie, the answer is no.
1: Hold on a second. The answer to what is no, Mr. Wolfe?
2: I should not attempt to find a blonde for anyone.
1: You've got the man on the phone a little wrong, Mr. Wolfe. He's not looking for a blonde. He's looking for a prize fighter.
2: Indeed. Have him come here.
1: Okay. Mr. Wolfe will see you at 8. So long. I was all set to argue with you about taking the case. You gave in too fast.
2: Nonsense. I'm fascinated by the thought of anyone misplacing a prize fighter. They're usually quite large, aren't they?
1: They are. But what this guy is worried about is not only finding his boy, but finding him alive.

Ladies and gentlemen, it's the bulkiest, balkiest, smartest, and most unpredictable detective in the world. That chair-born genius, Nero Wolfe, created by Rick Stout and brought to you in a new series of adventures over this NBC network in the person of Mr. Sidney Greenstreet.

0: case of the deadly sellout. That's what my boss, Nero Wolf, called it. And it almost meant curtains for the firm of Wolf and Goodwin. But let me give it to you straight right from the beginning. Although you ought to know that it wasn't until it was all over that I knew the very beginning of it myself. It all started in the New York flat of one Brock Rainey.
1: Yes?
2: My name is Jerry Fay.
1: I'm supposed to know you?
2: Being a very good friend of Pepe Gatto's, it's time you got to know me. May I come in?
1: Oh, sure. You've got a problem, Miss Fay?
2: Pepe took a fall at the garden last night against a coffee and bum named Eubanks. Right?
1: As far as I know, Sister Gatto met his match.
2: Please, Mr. Rainey, do me a favor. Skip the sausage meat. It happens I saw the $1,200 you counted out to him to take a quick dive in the first.
1: You did.
2: How else would I know?
1: Okay, then here's my wrist. Slap it, Miss Fay. I'm a bad boy.
2: Now, look, who's kidding who? I don't care if Pepe makes himself a few deals on the side. I should worry whether he gives those meat eaters on the benches a run for the ducats. What's it to me?
1: If you're not worried, Sugar Plum, then neither am I. Also, I'm a very busy man.
2: Not too busy to pay off, I hope.
1: Pay off? To who?
2: To me.
1: For what?
2: For keeping it to myself that you collected $5,000 from the Eubanks crowd for getting Pepe to take that dive. Certain people might not like to hear it.
1: Miss Fay.
2: Yeah?
1: Drop dead.
2: I don't think we understand each other.
1: Which is just as well. Now get out of here.
2: There's something
1: go,
2: else.
1: Bimbo.
2: Okay, Mr. Rainey. Have it your way. I'll go find someone with a more sympathetic ear. Someone like Lawson. Arnold F. Lawson. So long.
1: Wait. Where does Lawson come into this?
2: You asking is Stalin. Lawson dropped a sizable piece of change on last night's two-step.
1: No. Close the door, Jerry.
2: Oh, yeah. $25,000, to be exact. That's a lot of corn to lose because a cheap fight manager arranges a frame. At least Arnold Lawson might think so.
1: Sit down.
2: Who's tired? Look, Mr. Rainey, it goes very simply in only one way. Lawson at yet knows from nothing except that your boy Gatto lost the fight. He may suspect, but he don't know. And he really don't have to know.
1: Glad to hear you say that.
2: And I'll be glad to see the shade of 3,000 long green banknotes.
1: How much?
2: You heard me. $3,000.
1: Get out.
2: Okay. I'm going. To the next phone and call Lawson.
1: Look, Jerry. Give me time, huh? I haven't got that kind of dough right now.
2: Tell it to Lawson. When he gets through with you, you won't need any kind of dough.
1: You know, I've got Gatto set for a go with Mellish, the title contender. Gatto can take him. Please believe me. He's going to take him.
2: So?
1: So after what happened in the Eubanks fight, the odds on Gatto will be like a war debt. We can clean up.
2: Listen,
1: we can make
2: Heel, I wouldn't trust you from 11:59 to midnight. Get it up. Now. I'll give you 6 hours. After that, Lawson. So long.

0: Come on, come on.
1: Hello?
0: Hello, Rainey, this is Gatto.
1: Hiya, baby.
0: Hey, look, the boys dropped in on me at the office at Mindy's. Lawson wants to see me.
1: What? Lawson?
0: Look, bum, I'm the one with the cauliflower ears. You heard me, and what do I do?
1: Nothing.
0: But...
1: Don't go near him. Stay home. Let me take care of it.
0: How? What do you do?
1: I don't know yet, Papy, but I'll find a way.
0: How did he find out?
1: Your girlfriend.
0: What? She wouldn't do that. She hates the guy.
1: Hate him or love him, she told him.
0: I can't believe it. I
1: suggest you call our little doll Jerry and give her your regards for the double cross. Meanwhile, stay put in your apartment. Don't move.
0: But Rainey... Hello.
2: $75,319.
3: Archie. What on earth are you mumbling about?
2: The high cost of blonde.
3: Indeed.
2: Oh, you can say that again.
3: I have no intention of doing so.
2: Okay, be smug. But there must have been a time even in your life when knickknacks from Tiffany figured on the budget.
3: Phooey.
2: Not to mention steak dinners and champagne. Or what did you feed your girls? Peppermint lozenges?
3: Nonsense. They preferred lime.
2: Oh, I'm dying and he laughs. Mr. Wolf?
3: Yes?
2: I have decided that you are giving me a raise.
3: Archie, this is not a period in which unilateral decisions are wise.
2: So I'll be a dope and get a raise, huh?
3: As for your future mental attainments, you may be right. As for a raise...
2: You want to drive me to gambling? Like betting on fights or going... Okay, it's the doorbell and I'm answering it.
4: The name's Rainey. You're Goodwin?
2: I'm Goodwin. Come in.
4: Is Wolf in?
2: Mr. Wolf is always in, unlike prize fighters, I guess. Come on.
4: Thank you.
2: Mr. Wolf, this is Mr. Rainey, the man who lost his prize fighter.
3: How do you do, sir?
4: I'm not doing so good. Mr. Wolf, you got to help me.
3: That would depend.
4: On what?
3: The fee. I digress. Your problem is what, Mr. Rainey?
4: Mr. Wolf, I manage a fighter named Gatto. Maybe you've heard of him.
3: I have not. However, that is of little significance. You are having difficulty with this Mr. Gatto?
4: I'm not having difficulty with him. I can't find him. Maybe you better let me give you the whole picture, huh?
3: Very well.
4: Well, Gatto is an up-and-coming boy, Mr. Wolf. He had a little upset last week with a guy named Eubanks. But everybody knows, in spite of that, Gatto's heading for the big time. I think he'll prove that when he goes against Mellish.
3: Mr. Mellish being another pugilist, huh?
4: That's right, Mr. Wolf. Now, Pepe, that's Gatto. Pepe was due at the turf club this afternoon to meet the opposition management and go over the setup. He was due, but he didn't show. I waited all afternoon, and then I started the phone calls and taxis.
3: The results?
4: No results. I combed every joint I ever knew him to buy a beer in, and the score was zero. Matter of fact, nobody's even seen him for 4 days.
3: You would have tried the gymnasiums, naturally?
4: I did.
3: Does this pugilist have a home?
4: Yeah, 206 A. Rathburn Street. A penthouse on the roof.
3: He was not at home during all this time?
4: It's where I tried first. Was empty as a bank on Saturday afternoon.
3: I see. And you want me to find him for you?
4: If Pepe blows this fight, Mr. Wolf, it'll ruin his career.
3: And the preservation of his career is worth a good deal to you?
4: I got a check for $2,000 right here.
3: Archie?
2: I'll get it. $2,000.
3: Very well, Mr. Rainey. I should take immediate steps.
4: I got a cab waiting outside. We can get started right away.
3: We? I should remain here.
4: But how do you expect to...
3: Archie.
2: Yes, Mr. Wolf.
3: You will leave him, Mr. Rainey. I need information. You might try the Rathburn Street penthouse to start with.
4: But I've already been there.
3: With all due apologies, Mr. Rainey, suppose you restrict your activities to pugilists. Archie is a trained observer. You are not. Archie, you will pick up whatever you can at Gatto's apartment. I especially suggest a careful check on his wardrobe.
4: Wardrobe?
3: If his clothes are missing, Mr. Rainey, it would indicate that he left voluntarily and deliberately, for whatever reasons he may have had. If they are not, Archie, you will phone me from the apartment after your investigation is over.
2: Okay.
3: I should, in the meantime, devote some thought to the subject.
4: Huh? For $2,000, all you're going to do is devote some thought?
3: Mr. Rainey, if I were not a modest man, I would point out to you that you're getting quite a... a bargain.
2: Gatto?
4: He's not here. I told you that. I was up here before.
2: He left the door unlocked?
4: I had a key. Guess I forgot to lock up after I left.
2: Now, let's look around. Bathroom?
4: Yeah.
2: Empty. It's a nice penthouse. Is that a closet?
4: Yeah. What do you think? He's playing hide and seek?
2: Try it.
4: Okay.
2: Anything in there?
4: Nothing I'm looking for.
2: What's that you found?
5: A hat.
2: Well, let's see.
4: Lady's hat.
2: Yeah, smart and expensive. Label reads a madam yet an original. That bunch of lace and feathers cost somebody a fast half a hundred.
4: Yeah, probably one of his girls left it behind.
2: And maybe she'll call for it. Come on, we'll take a gander out on the roof.
4: I took a gander out there. It's bare as a bone.
2: Uh-uh. What have we got over there by the chimney?
4: Where?
2: Over there.
4: Just an old awning. Got blown down in the storm last month.
2: Be right with you.
4: What are you doing?
2: Looking under it. Oh, brother.
4: You found him?
2: Yeah, we found him, chum. A little late. Two holes in his dorsal development and dead as a clay pigeon.
4: Yeah.
2: Well, what have you got to say?
4: Now at least the bookies will cancel all bets. We both save our dough.
2: Yeah. I got to phone Mr. Wolf. And there he was, Mr. Wolf. Under the old canvas awning.
3: Where's the hat? Oh, this is it.
2: That's it, boss. Snazzy number, no?
3: Where'd you find it?
4: On the floor of the closet.
3: You're right, Archie. Frothy little bit of millinery caprice. Have you any idea whose it may be, Mr. Rainey?
4: I wish I did.
3: You have to find out.
2: Well, how, boss?
3: The hat is an original. See? The label under the band reads a Madame Yetta original. Tomorrow morning, Archie, you will interview Madame Yetta.
2: Yes, boss.
3: And discover in your inimitable fashion for whom she made this chapeau. Hello?
6: Archie again, Mr. Wolf. Per your instructions, I have just talked to Madame Yetta.
3: What did you learn?
6: Madame Yetta tells me she made that hat for a Mrs. Lawson.
3: Who is Mrs. Lawson?
6: Wife of the next beer hustler is in the chips and puts on airs. Lives in the penthouse of the Bradford Arms. I was just about to hop a cab and go up there, boss.
3: Good. Keep this up, Archie. And through sheer practice, you may yet develop a full-blown intelligence.
6: Well, I'm trying, Mr. Wolf. And after the Lawsons, I do what?
3: Return here immediately and hurry.
7: Oh, Mr. Goodwin. My secretary tells me you're a detective.
2: My boss might argue with you on that, Mr. Lawson.
7: Your boss?
2: It happens I work for Nero Wolf.
7: I see. And you wish to see me about...
2: About this hat.
7: Hat? Oh, I see.
8: Twirl those wheels!
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0: Would your wife be likely to say the same?
1: My wife? Just what are you getting at?
0: Would I seem too nosy if I asked how well you and your wife know Pepe Gatto?
1: How well do we know who?
0: Pepe Gatto.
1: The pug?
0: No, not such a pug.
1: No, huh? I lost 25,000 on him in the Eubanks fight. He asked me, he laid down like a dog.
0: And did you talk it over with him?
1: Talk it over with him? Never seen the man in my life.
0: Not even at the fight?
1: No, I placed the bet over the telephone. I'd scarcely have anything to do with a character like Gatto, Mr. Goodwin.
0: You surely won't from here on out, Mr. Larson.
1: What do you mean?
0: Gatto is dead.
1: You don't say.
0: He was murdered last night.
1: Murdered?
0: And what would you say, Mr. Larson, if I told you that this hat is your wife's and that it was found in a closet in Gatto's apartment?
1: Now, wait a minute. Let me get this straight. Are you implying...
0: Not implying. Facts are sticking out.
1: What time was this dumb brute done away with?
0: Oh, I'd set it at somewhere between 5 and 7 p.m. last night.
1: Now, you said it very conveniently, thanks.
0: Why?
1: My wife and I drove out of the city at 4:30 yesterday afternoon. Didn't get back until 2 this morning.
0: And this hat? It took wings and flew into Gatto's closet? Is that the answer?
1: No, that's not the answer.
0: Then what is?
1: This is. A month and a half ago, I was with Celia on a bus stop. She was wearing that hat, and the wind blew it off her head.
0: I see. And from there, we figure that somebody picked it up, and it finally wound up at Gatto.
1: You can figure anything you please. Personally, I don't feel in any way obligated to figure anything.
2: Darling, I was just on my way out, and... Oh, I'm sorry. I didn't realize you were busy.
1: Yes, I am busy, Celia.
0: Wait a minute. He's not all
1: Run
0: that
1: Run along
0: busy.
1: Now, dear. You'll be late.
0: But I want to talk
1: Run
0: to you.
1: Run along, Celia.
2: Yes, darling. Sorry. I'll see you later.
0: Beautiful. Really beautiful.
1: I've always thought so, Goodwin.
0: You, didn't give me much of a chance to talk to her, did you, Larson?
1: If I didn't, it's for your own good.
0: My good? I don't get it.
1: Celia's a sensitive person, and I won't have her bothered.
3: And do you mean to tell me you let him scare you?
0: Let him scare me? Say, will you stop being so fearless with my life? The guy said don't bother my wife, so I didn't bother his wife. It was that simple.
3: Apparently his wife is not blonde. Answer the phone, Archie.
0: No, you answer it. Now you've hurt my feelings.
3: Oh, well. Hello?
4: I want to speak to Mr. Nero Wolf.
3: Mr. Wolf speaking.
4: Oh? Is it true that you're interested in the Gatto murder?
3: Who are you and how do you know he's been murdered?
4: The second question is none of your business. And as for the first, call me Jerry. J-E-R-I.
3: How do you do, Jerry? J-E-R-I. Where do you call?
4: Would you like to come to an auction?
3: An auction?
4: You know, going, gone, to the highest bidder.
3: And what are you placing on the auction block, Miss Jerry?
4: A few facts. All in good condition and guaranteed to make it a cinch to snag the Gatto killer.
3: Sounds promising.
4: Only you'll have to bid against real money.
3: May I have the address of the auction room?
4: You'll have no trouble finding it. Your assistant was there last night.
3: Where?
4: The penthouse on top of 206A Rathburn Street. The big item goes on at 4 bells.
5: Yeah? Who is it?
0: Man named Wolf sent me.
5: Just a sec.
0: You're Jerry, huh?
5: I was expecting the man named Wolf.
0: Unfortunately for me, honey, when he's expected, I usually show up.
5: Come on in.
0: You? See, I'm the legs of the combination. He's the brains. It makes a nice division of labor.
5: I see. You came in plenty of time.
0: On the nose is our custom. Where are the rest of the bidders?
5: Any second now.
0: Mm-hmm. How many besides me are coming?
5: One.
0: Small auction.
5: But big action.
0: How'd you happen to decide on this?
5: I knew Gatto pretty good.
0: And you were fond of him pretty good, huh?
5: How did you guess?
0: Well, you've got a key to this place of his, or you couldn't let yourself in. It adds, no?
5: Gee, you should have been a detective.
0: Just what I keep telling Mr. Wolf. Look, tell me, Jerry, darling, this other person who's coming to the auction, who?
5: The killer.
0: You don't say. You sure the killer isn't here already?
5: Look, I didn't kill him.
0: The story you would like me to believe is that you witnessed the killing, huh? Called the killer and Mr. Wolf and said, come on, kids, you can get me either to talk or shut up, depending on who pays the most, isn't it?
5: Something like that.
0: Okay, prove you know what you're talking about. Who is the killer? Is it Block Rainey?
5: Should also have your head examined.

0: pretty boy. I talk for dough and only for dough. Not that I'm mercenary or anything,
1: okay.
0: But...
1: Okay, tell me this. How come you saw the killer in the act?
0: Simple. I was here with Gatto. Called me to come see him. While I was here, the shot came through the window there from the roof.
1: You know something, sweetheart?
0: What?
1: I can't understand how a girl like you, a pretty nice girl under all that paint and powder and Broadway shellac, how you could do a thing like this. You were in love with Gatto. I know that. Everybody does. And still you're willing to keep your mouth shut if the killer pays enough. How come? What's the matter, honey? Did I hit a tender spot?
0: I don't think you understand. Sure, I was in love with the goof. Then along comes this other dame. She's rich and beautiful, and she has everything to give him.
1: Ooh, do I know her?
0: Of course you do. She's...
1: Oh! Jerry! Jerry.
2: She was just about to tell me, and then the shot came through the window from the roof, boss. It's a flat roof outside.
3: You didn't, I suppose, see the murderer?
2: No. I caught Jerry in my arms. By the time I laid her down on the couch and got out on the roof, the killer was gone.
3: Get right over here and bring our client with you, if you can find him.
2: Rainey?
3: That's right. He has a right to be in on the kill.
2: Okay, boss. But keep away from that beer till I get there.
3: Don't be impertinent. I should be busy phoning Mr. and Mrs. Lawson. Meanwhile, I want them here, too. Besides, one bottle won't do any harm. There they are. Let them in, Archie. You remain seated, Mr. Rainey.
4: Okay, Mr. Wolf.
1: Well, come in, Mr. Lawson. Come in.
4: Mr. Wolf here?
1: He's here. Nice of you to come.
4: Anything to help the law.
3: Ah, Mr. Lawson. Your wife didn't come.
4: No, Mr. Wolf. She was out when you called. Sorry, I forgot to tell you. I left word with the butler, however.
3: Mr. Lawson, about 20 minutes ago, a girl named Jerry Fay was killed.
4: So?
3: She was killed in your neighborhood, in a flat formerly occupied by one Pepe Gatto.
4: Where would that be?
3: Maybe your wife knows where the flat would be.
4: How dare you, sir?
3: No histrionics, please. Where was your wife when the girl was killed? I'm advising you that if there is an alibi, now's the time to state it.
4: I wouldn't humiliate Celia by alibying for her.
3: And the police will pick her up.
4: But she didn't kill this girl, Mr. Wolf.
3: You have reasons for that opinion?
4: The best of reasons.
3: I'd be grateful if you'd state them and let me be the judge of their excellence.
4: One should do. This one. Celia's out in the country visiting her mother.
3: No.
4: Does that settle it?
3: Possibly. What's her mother's telephone number?
4: Why,
3: Merely a routine check.
4: Well, can't you take my word?
3: I'll take her mother's number. Well, Mr. Lawson?
4: I'm sorry. I hoped you'd buy the story.
3: What do you mean?
4: Her mother's been dead for 10 years.
3: I see.
1: Well, I don't. What's the idea?
3: It's known as marital devotion, Archie. I suppose you realize, Mr. Lawson, that in shielding your wife, you're aiding and abetting a murderer?
4: I haven't stopped to realize anything. When Goodwin brought me that hat, I didn't know what to say.
1: Oh, you pitched me a curve then, too.
4: Well, I suppose you might call it that, but...
1: And she didn't lose the chapeau off a bus, Tom.
4: No, but you've got to understand. Celia's the dearest thing in life to me.
5: Yeah, so's a lady rattlesnake to its husband.
3: I suggest it is time for you to be objective in this matter, Mr. Lawson.
4: What do you want to know?
3: Tell us where she can be found.
4: I have no idea.
3: When is she expected to return home?
4: Never.
3: Oh?
4: You see, we had an argument. I doubt that I'll ever see her again.
3: Then we are quite on our own, Archie.
1: To do what?
3: To make a journey to Gatto's apartment.
1: Gatto's apartment?
3: She probably has a key to that popular abode.
1: But she wouldn't go there, boss.
3: On the contrary, I am of the opinion that that's just where she would go. Give me my hat.
1: Don't tell me you're going to stir yourself.
3: It's a most unpleasant necessity, Archie. But the lady in question is dangerous and not at all hesitant about indiscriminate gunplay. Get out the car, Archie. We'll make the journey to Rathbun Street penthouse with the hope that Celia Lawson will show up in time to mourn her lost love.
6: You want me to go along with you too, Mr. Wolf?
3: Yes, indeed, Mr. Rainey, I do.

0: cuss this chair with Holmey?
1: Should. Biggest chair in the house.
2: Mr. Wolf.
0: Yes, Mr. Reaney?
2: Mr. Wolf, am I to understand that the way you have it figured is that Mrs. Lawson killed Gatto, and then to keep the girl from pinning the crime on her, she killed her too?
0: What's the matter, Mr. Reaney? Don't you think the theory holds water?
2: Well, yes. I mean, of course it does.
0: Mm, thank you. On the other hand, there is room for doubt.
3: I'm glad to hear you say that, Mr. Wolf. Would you mind explaining?
0: I'll explain, Mr. Lawson. Mr. Goodwin was in this room when Jerry Fay was killed. Right, Archie?
1: Right, boss.
0: He ran as quickly as he could out onto the roof, but your wife was nowhere in evidence.
3: What difference does that make?
0: A good deal, I'd say. Wouldn't you, Archie?
1: Yes, a detail like that would give a jury room for doubt.
2: Oh, don't be a fool.
1: How so, Rainey?
3: Well, I was about to agree with Rainey. I mean, on sheer logic.
0: I'm afraid I miss your point, Mr. Lawson.
3: Well, what if Goodwin didn't see her? That proves nothing. She fired the shots, and then she ran down the fire escape.
0: What fire escape?
3: The one a few feet beyond the chimney.
0: Mr. Lawson.
3: Yes?
0: Who told you there was a fire escape there?
3: Why,
1: who did? You can't see it from here, Lawson.
3: Well, I just imagine there might be.
0: Sensationally accurate imagination, Mr. Lawson. Allow me to congratulate you.
3: I don't know what you have in mind.
0: You have in mind to see your wife convicted of the murder of Pepe Gatto. And so punish them both for having dared to fall in love.
3: I love Celia. I worship her.
0: Yes, that's what you expected me to believe. Hoping, meanwhile, that a hat would convict her. You worshipped her until she became fascinated by a young savage animal known as Pepe Gatto.
3: No.
0: At that point, the worship shifted into reverse, and you went green with hate. Hate that drove you to climb that fire escape that you know so much about and shoot him in the back.
3: You're dreaming.
0: Jerry Fay saw you in the act. And when she was about to divulge your identity to Archie, you killed her too, meaning to hang her murder on your wife along with the other killing.
3: That's a lie.
0: Mr. Lawson, I didn't bring you here to apprehend your wife. There's really no reason why she should come here. I suggested this visit in the belief that you'd betray some guilty knowledge of the place and circumstances, as you have so obligingly just done.
3: You're clever, aren't you?
0: Monumentally.
3: But a little hasty.
0: So, why?
3: There's a gun in my hand. Haven't you noticed?
0: Of course, sir, but yours is not the only gun in the world.
3: What?
4: Sit still, Arnold. Don't turn around.
0: Your wife, Mr. Lawson. Come in, my dear.
3: Celia, what are you doing here?
4: I came to get a hat that I'd left in Pepe's closet. It suddenly was clear to me what was in the wind. And I thought I'd better remove all evidence that you could possibly use against me.
3: Celia, listen, you must understand.
4: I understand one thing only. Pepe's gone. And you took him away.
3: Listen, please, if you let me explain, you'll understand.
4: Yeah.
3: Please, honey, help me.
4: Sure, I'll help you.
3: Celia.
4: Well, that's all, Mr. Wolf. What now?

0: Archie, why is it when you drive it always gets so crowded outside?
1: Will it go tough on her, boss?
0: Why not? She killed a man in cold blood. Though she actually saved our lives while doing so.
1: I hope that helps her at the trial.
0: I hope so, Archie. After all, if she hadn't done what she did, what would have happened to the lobster bisque?
1: What lobster bisque?
0: The lobster bisque that Fritz is making for dinner. Hurry, Archie. It really can't be appreciated unless it's eaten hot.

0: Tonight's transcribed story was based on the characters created by Rex Stout. This is an Edwin Fadiman program, produced and directed by J. Donald Wilson. In the cast were Larry Dobkin as Archie Goodwin, and Ann Diamond, Charlotte Lawrence, Gerald Moore, Don Diamond, and Eddie Fields. Next week at this same time, Nero Wolfe and Archie will bring you The Case of the Killer Card. Don Stanley speaking. Three chimes mean good times on NBC. 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Here's Sam Spade. Three chimes mean good times on NBC.
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0: Shadow, mysterious character who aids the forces of law and order, is in reality Lamont Cranston, wealthy young man about town. As the Shadow, Cranston is gifted with hypnotic power to cloud men's minds so that they cannot see him. Cranston's friend and companion, the lovely Margot Lane, is the only person who knows to whom the voice of the invisible Shadow belongs. Today's story, The Voice of Death.
1: Sam?
2: Yes, Annie?
1: You almost finished reading your paper?
2: Yes, Annie.
1: Time to go to bed, ain't it?
2: Yes, Annie.
1: Better make sure all the windows are shut. Sounds like a real mean storm coming up.
2: Yes, Annie.
1: Sam?
2: Yes, Annie.
1: Did you hear that?
2: What?
1: You hear it? Sounds just like little kittens.
2: Yeah. Well, I wonder where they come from.
1: Well, the poor things. Outdoors on a night like this. Sam, will you go out and find them? Go on, will you?
2: No, Annie, you don't.
1: Just listen to them little critters. Ain't you got no heart, Sam?
2: Oh, all right. Where's my raincoat?
1: Here you are. I'll set up a little box for him by the fire.
2: All right. Now, stop your crying, kittens. I'm coming. Just wait.
1: I'll heat up a bit of milk, too. Do you see him, Sam?
2: No, not yet. Kitty. Annie,
1: I don't... Sam! Sam, what's wrong? What in the name of all that fooling? Sam, what is it? What happened? Sam, blood. You're all covered with blood.
2: Rose. They tore my throat up.
1: Sam, how could kittens do... Sam. He's dead. Well, I must say, Lamont, that we picked a fine day to go visiting.
0: You want no secret, Margot?
1: I'm your man.
0: This whole thing is just an effect.
1: Huh? A fact, eh?
0: Uh-huh. People always look for a mysterious atmosphere in the Louisiana bio, so Mother Nature very obligingly provides it for them.
1: Oh, I see. Well, I must say that sunshine wouldn't make a great deal of difference. I don't see how it could ever penetrate those moss-laden trees. Much further to go, Lamont?
0: I don't think so. Arthur told me the house was exactly 5 miles from that last bridge.
1: Why in the world would anyone want to live way off like this?
0: Well, the house has been in Arthur Whittington's family for many, many years. And Arthur, being a rather peculiar chap, I don't suppose it bothers him in the least.
1: Oh. Forgive me for appearing dull, but I don't get it.
0: Well, Margot, it's a long story. It began in college when we took a medical course together. I guess I was the only person in the whole school who really understood him.
1: And why was that?
0: Well, Arthur was a brilliant student, but he was also a highly sensitive lad, always imagining that people were making fun of him, laughing at him behind his back.
1: Was there any reason for that?
0: Well, yes, there was. It was his voice. He had the harshest sounding voice I'd ever heard. It cracked, it rasped, it did everything that a voice shouldn't do.
1: Really?
0: In fact, it was his voice that made him leave medical school.
1: I don't follow you, Lamont.
0: Well, it all happened one day in class. Arthur had prepared a paper, an excellent paper that he had to read aloud to the student body. I can see him now, nervously getting to his feet, fumbling with the paper, then clearing his throat.
3: Thank you, Professor. I have the paper ready. I will now read some facts that I have prepared that are based on my findings of diseases of the heart. As we all know, diseases of the heart may be classified in two main groups. One, diseases of the valve.
4: Gentlemen, please. You may proceed, Mr. Whittington. Mr. Whittington, where are you going? Wait, why are you leaving the classroom? Well, Well, he threw down his paper and walked right out of the room.
5: And he also walked right out of the school, Margo.
1: Oh, the poor boy.
5: I've never heard of him since. But we've corresponded. And then, as you know, when he learned that we were down here in Louisiana fishing, he got in touch with me and invited us out to see him.
1: Well, that goes a long way toward explaining his living out here so far from civilization. You know, he still must be sensitive about that horrible voice.
5: Yes, I'm sure he is. But remember, we mustn't do anything to call attention to it.
1: Oh, heavens, no, I wouldn't. Lamont, something right ahead on the road.
5: Yes, Margaret, yes, I see it. This rain on the windshield is hard to... Wait, it's some sort of a fence.
1: Well, it looks like we've reached the end of the line and not a house in sight.
5: And there seems to be a sign on it. We better get out and investigate. Button up that raincoat, Margo.
1: Oh, don't worry.
5: Yeah. It's getting so dark, it can hardly make the sign out.
1: Here's your flashlight, Lamont.
5: Oh, thank you. There we are. Well, Whittington Hall. Keep out.
1: That's a nice welcome.
5: Oh, I'm sure that doesn't mean that. Well, looks like we'll have to walk down this path to get to the house.
1: I think I can just... see it through the trees. Come on, did you hear that?
5: Yes. Sounds like little kittens.
1: Oh, the poor things out in weather like this. I'm going to find them. They seem to be under that bush. Kitty, kitty, kitty, kitty. Come
5: Margo, on, kitty, kitty, you'll get so climbing around in that underbrush.
1: Well, I'll have them, Jack.
5: Oh, Margo!
1: Come on, come here quickly!
5: Margo, what in the name? Dog, giant dog!
1: Help me,
5: get down, you'll get down! Running away. Margo, are you all right?
1: Yes, I guess so.
5: They didn't hurt you?
1: No, one of them ripped my coat, that's all. Come on, I don't understand. They sounded like little kittens.
5: Yes, I know.
1: Well, what do you make of it, Lamont?
5: I don't know. But one thing is certain. We're going back to the car and get my revolver before we start for that house.
1: I've never seen such an eerie-looking house in my life. The broken shutters and the crumbled stairs. Those unpainted walls. Don't tell me that this is the Whittington Mansion.
5: I guess it is, Margo.
1: Yeah, wish we were back in New Orleans.
5: Well, if you'd rather we...
1: Well, no, we've come this far. Go ahead and knock at the door. I promise you, if a ghost answers, I won't be surprised.
5: No, frankly, nor will I.
1: You going to tell Mr. Whittington about the dog?
5: Of course. Why not?
1: Well, it may sound a bit strange in the telling. Dogs that sound like little kittens.
5: Well, he may know who's...
6: What do you want?
5: Oh, good evening. We'd like to see Mr. Whittington, please.
6: What is it about?
5: He's expecting.
6: There are no guests expected here tonight.
5: Well, if you'll say that Miss Lane and Mr. Cranston are
6: here... I tell you that Mr. Whittington is not seeing anyone tonight.
7: Jasper, what is it?
6: People here, Mr. Arthur.
5: Oh, Arthur. It's Lamont Cranston.
7: Lamont, come in. Come in. Jasper, you old fool. I told you we were expecting Mr. Cranston.
6: Sorry, Mr. Arthur. Come in, sir, please.
7: Well, Lamont, I'm glad you were able to come. It's good seeing you again.
5: Well, thank you, Arthur. I'd like you to meet a friend of mine, Miss Lane. This is Arthur Whittington, Margo.
8: How do you do, Miss
1: How do you
8: Lane?
1: Do, Mr. Whittington?
7: Well, come, take off those wet coats.
5: Yes, we... More or less swimming in these.
7: Jasper, show Miss Lane and Mr. Cranston into the living room. There's a fire there, Lamont. You can dry off.
5: All the comforts of home.
7: Yes. Now, if you'll excuse me for a moment, I'll go and arrange for dinner.
5: Oh, yes, yes, of course.
6: You will come this way, please.
5: Thank you.
1: Lamont, this place is just as scary inside as it was outdoors.
5: Yes, I see what you mean.
1: Those muscle walls and that worn furniture. Candles and old-fashioned lamps. I don't understand how anyone can live here.
5: There's something else that's more difficult to understand, Margo.
1: What do you mean?
5: That man that greeted us was Arthur Whittington. But it was not Whittington's voice.
7: No, no, Lamont. I saved this wine for special occasions. Very special occasions.
5: Well, we're flattered.
7: I suppose my mode of living is a bit mystifying to you, Miss Lane.
1: Mystifying?
7: Well, my staying here in the wilderness, in the house that's almost in ruins, living alone with just the servants.
1: Well, I think it might have its advantages, too.
7: Well, I'm glad to hear you say that. Some people might not understand.
5: I must say, though, Arthur, for a man who's roughing it, you set a highly civilized table.
7: Well, I'm like a Britisher in the tropics, I guess. I still like to maintain...
8: Master Arthur.
7: What is it, Jasper? Why are you interrupting my meal?
8: Master, they are loose again.
7: What? I told you to keep that door locked.
8: I know, but they got out.
7: You fool.
8: They must be someplace near. I keep hearing them.
7: Excuse me, please, Miss Lane. Lamont, I'll be right back. Come along, Jasper.
8: Yes.
1: Oh, don't mind us. Lamont, you know the worst people. What's all this about?
5: I'm not sure, Margot. But it could be those savage dogs.
1: Lamont, do you think they belong to Mr. Whittington?
5: Perhaps.
1: You know, I'm letting you in on a little secret. I wish we could leave here.
5: Well, why, Margot?
1: Well, the way Arthur Whittington acts, the way he talks, the way he looks at you. I don't know, it just sends shivers up my back.
5: But we can't leave now. Not until the storm is over, at any rate.
1: Oh, I certainly wish that we'd never... Lamont, do you hear that?
5: Yes. That same sound. They're near the house this time.
1: Why should he have such beasts around here? And how do they get the voice of a cat?
5: That's something we'll find out when Arthur returns. I'll just go...
1: What was that?
5: It was a human voice.
1: It sounded like it came from someplace here in the house.
5: Yes.
1: Oh, I don't like this place, Lamont. When he comes back, I think you should ask for an explanation. I think we should know about those dogs and that moaning, too.
5: Yes, when Arthur returns...
7: I have returned, Lamont.
1: I didn't hear you come in.
7: What was that about, my returning, Lamont?
5: Well, Arthur, both Margot and myself are very curious to learn something about two giant dogs that we encountered on our way in here.
7: Oh, yes, what about them?
5: Well, we wondered just how it was possible that these huge animals had the vocal cords of tiny kittens.
7: Oh, Lamont, I shouldn't have given you that last glass of wine.
1: No, but it's true. I saw and heard them, too.
7: Oh, now, come, Miss Lane. I'd say your imaginations were working overtime.
5: Who is that, Arthur?
7: Well, what are you talking about?
1: Say, I hear it.
5: That voice. Someone in this house. Arthur, we've got to...
7: Yes. Yes, I know. Now that you've heard him, I'll have to explain his presence.
1: Well, who is it? Why did he cry out like that?
7: Miss Lane, that was a cousin of mine, Frank Harper. He's in one of the rooms off this corridor. He's locked in that room because... Well, because he's not right mentally.
1: Oh.
7: I'm sorry you had to learn about this. Family skeletons are never very pleasant topics.
9: Harper. Yes, you see, my dear cousin Harper. I've gotten free of my cell at last.
1: Oh.
9: And now...
7: Get out of here, do you hear me?
9: No, I won't. Help me, you two. Help me. He can't keep me here like this.
7: We'll get back to your room.
9: No, let me go.
5: Take it easy, Arthur.
9: I must handle this my own way.
7: Don't let him send me back. Help me.
9: Shut up, you fool. Help me. Come in here with me. No.
1: Come on. Oh, Lamont, that was horrible.
5: Yes, and it was also very revealing.
1: What do you mean?
5: The voice of that man Harper is the same one that used to belong to Arthur Whittington.

0: What does all this mean?
1: I don't know yet, Margot. Some way, somehow, that poor creature that rushed in here has been given Whittington's voice.
0: Listen, the animals again.
1: Yes. They're part of this thing, too, this mix-up of voices.
0: Oh, Lamont, I wish we could leave here right now.
1: We can't go now, Margot. Not until we learn what's behind all this.
0: Lamont, what's happening up there?
1: Sounds as if Harper's being beaten. Come on, Margot. We're going to that room.
0: What are you going to do?
1: I want to talk to that boy. Quietly, Margot. We must get down the hall without Whittington hearing us.
0: Oh, what is he doing to him?
1: Quiet. The room is right down here.
0: Are you going in there?
1: Not yet. Not until Whittington leaves. I want to talk to the boy alone.
0: Well, perhaps I'd better wait in the living room.
1: Well?
0: If Whittington wants to know where you are, I can tell him that you've gone out to the car for something.
1: Very well, Margot.
0: But please, Lamont, please don't be long.
1: I won't. The answer to this mystery will be found very quickly by the shadow.
2: That'll teach you not to go running around this house. Now you stay here and be quiet, understand? Either to obey me in the future. Good night, my dear cousin.
3: Harper.
4: Oh, what was that?
3: I have come here to help you, Mr. Harper.
4: Hearing things. I'm hearing things again.
3: No, you're not.
4: Who speaks to me?
3: I am called the Shadow.
4: I see no one.
3: I'm standing right here beside you. But you can't see me because I've used my hypnotic power to cloud your vision.
4: I don't understand.
3: Listen to me, Harper. I'm here to help you get out. But first, I must learn something from you.
4: You'll help me?
3: Yes, yes. But tell me, why are you here? Why has your cousin kept you locked in this room?
4: He's jealous of me. He always has been.
3: How did he get you into this house?
4: I came to visit. Just like that couple I saw in the dining room tonight. But I never got out. They never will either.
3: Why do you say that?
4: He will use them just as he used me. For his devilish work.
3: Why was your cousin jealous of you?
4: My voice.
3: Yes? What about your voice?
4: I used to have the voice that Arthur had now.
3: I knew it. I knew it. What did he do? How did he accomplish this transference?
4: Came to my house one night. Had dinner. Then I felt drowsy. I'd been drugged.
3: Yes, then what happened?
4: Well, when I came to, I was in his laboratory.
3: He has a laboratory here in the house?
4: Yes. I was strapped to a table. I fought to get loose, but it wasn't any use. Then he clamped an ether cone on my face. I passed out.
3: And when you came to?
4: When I came to, oh, it must have been days later. I had his voice, this horrible voice of his, and he had mine.
3: And you've been kept prisoner here ever since?
4: Yes, yes, always in this cell. In this same cell. Even the dogs get out, those savage dogs that he gave the voices of little kittens.
3: Oh, I see. That accounts for the dogs. Well, I promise you this, Mr. Harper. You shall be free to leave this cell of yours after tonight.
0: Is that you, Lamont?
2: No.
0: Oh.
2: I'm sorry.
0: Oh, Mr. Whittington.
2: Where is Lamont?
0: Well, he went out to the car for something. He should be right back.
2: I see. Well, perhaps you'd like me to show you your room while we're waiting.
0: Oh, no, thanks. That's all right. I'll wait for him.
2: I'd rather you come with me now, if you will. I have several chores to perform, and I'd just like you to know where your room is.
0: Very well.
2: Just down this hall, Miss Lane.
0: Thank you.
2: I think you'll be very interested in what I have to show you. This will be your room. Won't you step inside?
0: All right. Is there a light that I can... What are you doing?
2: I'm just making sure that no one will disturb us, Miss Lane.
0: Why did you lock that door?
2: You'll see. Now we'll put on this lamp. There.
0: It's wrong. What is this place?
2: This is my laboratory, Miss Lane. My workshop, where I conduct my experiments.
0: Let me out of here and unlock that door at once.
2: I'm sorry. But you're staying here.
0: If you don't let me out, I'll call for help. Lamont will hear me.
2: Why don't you call?
0: Lamont! Lamont!
2: Before you continue, Miss Lane, you might be interested to learn that these walls are completely soundproof.
0: Why are you doing this? Why have you got me here?
2: You're going to help me, Miss Lane.
0: Help you?
2: Yes. You're going to be a party to an experiment of mine. My greatest experiment.
0: What do you mean?
2: You'll learn soon enough. First, I'm afraid I must strap you to this table.
0: No! No, keep away from me!
2: Not being such an obstinate
0: fool. No, don't do that!
2: Stop pounding on that door!
0: Let go of me!
2: You come with me now.
0: Oh!
2: On this table.
0: No, you can't do this.
2: There you are.
0: You go. Let me go.
2: Now a few straps to hold you securely.
0: No, let me loose.
2: There we are.
0: Oh.
2: Now. Now you can struggle or scream as much as you wish. I'd particularly recommend the scream. It may be your last chance to use it.
0: What do you mean?
2: This experiment of mine has to do with your voice, Miss Lane. That's my work, you know. The transference of voices.
0: What are you saying?
2: You've already heard two of my examples. The dogs with the voices of little kittens. And my cousin, Frank Harper.
0: And it's true. What Lamont thought is true.
2: Oh, so he guessed my secret, eh? Well, he'll never live to tell it.
0: Oh, no.
2: You will survive, though. But you won't be able to tell it either, Miss Lane.
0: What are you going to do to me?
2: I'll show you. The answer to your question is in this box. Let me open it. There we are.
0: A cat.
2: Yes, a cat. Have you ever seen a more beautiful cat? She's pure Persian, aren't you, girl?
0: What has that cat got to do with me?
2: A great deal. I'm giving her your vocal cords.
0: No. No, you don't know what you're doing. You're mad.
2: Not at all. I merely have a great hatred, Miss Lane, for the entire human race. They ruined me. Their heartless cruelty blighted my entire life. But animals, ah, you're different, aren't you, my little pet?
0: No, you can't mean what you say.
2: But I do. Lady knows that, don't you, girl? She knows that after tonight, we'll be able to converse, be able to tell one another all the things that we've kept stored
0: up. You can't do this.
2: And you, Miss Lane, as befits your sex, you will have the vocal cords of a cat.
0: No, no.
2: Now I think we can proceed with these.
0: No, colors. Keep away. Keep away.
2: There will be no pain. Miss Ether will take care of that. Are you ready?
0: No, please.
3: No, she isn't ready, Mr. Whittington.
2: Who is that? Who spoke?
3: I spoke to you.
2: Who are you?
3: I am called the Shadow. Don't try to find me. I've made myself quite invisible to your eyes.
2: What are you doing here? Why are you interrupting my work?
3: I've come to put an end to your work. I'm here to free that young woman.
2: Oh, no, no, you won't. I'm not frightened by someone I can't even see.
3: Put down that ether.
2: I'm going ahead with my work.
0: No, no!
3: You may not be able to see me, Mr. Whittington, but I think you'll feel this.
2: Why, you...
3: Now I'm releasing this girl, and then I'm holding you until I can get the police out here. They'll be very interested in your experiment.
2: You think you can keep me here, do you?
0: The light, put out the light.
2: Now, Mr. Shadow, I am invisible too, and I'm getting out of here right now.
0: Stop it. He's going through those chains.
3: Come back here, Whittington.
2: Come and get this Shadow.
3: Come on, Margot. He's not getting away.
0: There he is, crossing the lawn.
3: Evidently trying to get to our car. Look, Margot. Those two figures running after Whittington. It's the dogs, the giant dogs.

0: now that we've seen that Mr. Hawker's in good hands, I don't mind saying I'm certainly glad to be leaving that place, Lamont. You do know such interesting people.
1: Well, you can't say they're dull.
0: No. Did you tell the police about the dogs?
1: Yes. They've destroyed them. And Whittington's body is being removed to town.
0: You know something, Lamont?
1: What?
0: Whenever I see an alley cat from now on, I'll think to myself, there, but for the grace of the shadow, go I.

0: Ladies and gentlemen, the ringing of that phone bell means mystery, adventure.
1: Nero Wolfe's office, Archie Goodwin speaking. You're up. And you've lost your... Oh.
2: Archie, the answer is no.
1: Hold on a second. The answer to what is no, Mr. Wolfe?
2: I shall not attempt to find a blonde for anyone.
1: You've got the man on the phone a little wrong, Mr. Wolfe. He's not looking for a blonde, he's looking for a prize fighter.
2: Indeed, have him come here.
1: Okay. Mr. Wolfe will see you at 8. So long. I was all set to argue with you about taking the case. You gave in too fast.
2: Nonsense. I am fascinated by the thought of anyone misplacing a prize fighter. They're usually quite large, aren't they?
1: They are. But what this guy is worried about is not only finding his boy, but finding him alive.

Ladies and gentlemen, it's the bulkiest, balkiest, smartest, and most unpredictable detective in the world. That chair-born genius, Nero Wolfe, created by Rick Stout and brought to you in a new series of adventures over this NBC network in the person of Mr. Sidney Greenstreet.

0: The case of the deadly sellout, that's what my boss, Nero Wolfe, called it. And it almost meant curtains for the firm of Wolfe and Goodwin. But let me give it to you straight right from the beginning. Although you ought to know that it wasn't until it was all over that I knew the very beginning of it myself. It all started in the New York flat of one Brock Rainey.
1: Yes?
2: The name is Jerry Fay.
1: I'm supposed to know you?
2: Being a very good friend of Pepe Gatto's, it's time you got to know me. May I come in?
1: Sure. You've got a problem, Miss Fay?
2: Pepe took a fall at the garden last night against a coffee and bum named Eubanks. Right?
1: As far as I know, Sister Gatto met his match.
2: Please, Mr. Rainey, do me a favor. Skip the sausage meat. It happens I saw the $1,200 you counted out to him to take a quick dive in the first.
1: You did.
2: How else would I know?
1: Okay, then here's my wrist. Slap it, Miss Fay. I'm a bad boy.
2: Now, look, who's kidding who? I don't care if Pepe makes himself a few deals on the side. I should worry whether he gives those meat eaters on the benches a run for their ducats. What's it to me?
1: If you're not worried, Sugar Plum, then neither am I. Also, I'm a very busy man.
2: Not too busy to pay off, I hope.
1: Pay off? To who?
2: To me.
1: For what?
2: For keeping it to myself that you collected $5,000 from the Eubanks crowd for getting Pepe to take that dive. Certain people might not like to hear it.
1: Miss Fay.
2: Yeah?
1: Drop dead.
2: I don't think we understand each other.
1: Which is just as well. Now get out of here.
2: There's something
1: else. Blow, bimbo.
2: Okay, Mr. Rainey. Have it your way. I'll go find someone with a more sympathetic ear. Someone like Lorson. Arnold F. Lorson. So long.
1: Wait. Where does Lorson come into this?
2: You asking a stalling. Lorson dropped a sizable piece of change on last night's two-step.
1: No. Close the door, Jerry.
2: Oh, yeah. $25,000, to be exact. That's a lot of corn to lose because a cheap fight manager arranges a frame. At least Arnold Lorson might think so.
1: Sit down.
2: Who's tired? Look, Mr. Rainey, it goes very simply in only one way. Lorson as yet knows from nothing except that your boy Gatto lost the fight. He may suspect, but he don't know. And he really don't have to know.
1: Glad to hear you say that.
2: And I'll be glad to see the shade of 3,000 long green banknotes.
1: How much?
2: You heard me. $3,000.
1: Get out.
2: Okay. I'm going. To the next phone and call Lorson.
1: Look, Jerry. Give me time, huh? I haven't got that kind of dough right now.
2: It to Lorson. When he gets through with you, you won't need any kind of dough.
1: You know, I've got Gatto set for a go with Mellish, the title contender. Gatto can take him. Please believe me. He's going to take him.
2: So?
1: So after what happened in the Eubanks fight, the odds on Gatto will be like a war debt. We can clean up.
2: Listen,
1: we can make
2: Heel, I wouldn't trust you from 11:59 to midnight. Get it up. Now. I'll give you 6 hours. After that, Lorson. So long.

0: Come on, come on.
1: Hello?
0: Hello, Rainey, this is Gatto.
1: Hiya, Pappy.
0: Look, the boys dropped in on me at the office at Mindy's. Lawson wants to see me.
1: Lawson?
0: Look, bum, I'm the one with the cauliflower ears. You heard me, and what do I do?
1: Nothing.
0: But...
1: Don't go near him. Stay home. Let me take care of it.
0: How? What do you do?
1: I don't know yet, Pappy, but I'll find a way.
0: How did he find out?
1: Your girlfriend.
0: What? She wouldn't do that. She hates the guy.
1: Hate him or love him, she told him.
0: I can't believe it. I
1: suggest you call our little doll Jerry and give her your regards for the double cross. Meanwhile, stay put in your apartment. Don't move.
0: But Rainey... Hello. Hello.
2: $75,319.
3: Archie. What on earth are you mumbling about?
2: The high cost of blonde.
3: Indeed.
2: Oh, you can say that again.
3: I have no intention of doing so.
2: Okay, be smug. But there must have been a time even in your life when knickknacks from Tiffany figured on the budget.
3: Phooey.
2: Not to mention steak dinners and champagne. Or what did you feed your girls? Peppermint lozenges?
3: Nonsense.
2: Nonsense.
3: They preferred lime.
2: Oh, I'm dying, and he laughs. Mr. Wolf?
3: Yes?
2: I have decided that you are giving me a raise.
3: Archie, this is not a period in which unilateral decisions are wise.
2: So I'll be a dope and get a raise, huh?
3: As for your future mental attainments, you may be right. As for raise...
2: You want to drive me to gambling? Like betting on fights or going... Okay, it's the doorbell and I'm answering it.
4: The name's Rainey. You're Goodwin?
2: I'm Goodwin. Come in.
4: Is Wolf in?
2: Mr. Wolf is always in, unlike prize fighters, I guess. Come on.
4: Thank you.
2: Mr. Wolf, this is Mr. Rainey, the man who lost his prize fighter.
3: How do you do, sir?
4: I'm not doing so good. Mr. Wolf, you got to help me.
3: That would depend.
4: On what?
3: The fee. I digress. Your problem is what, Mr. Rainey?
4: Mr. Wolf, I manage a fighter named Gatto. Maybe you've heard of him.
3: I have not. However, that is of little significance. You are having difficulty with this Mr. Gatto?
4: I'm not having difficulty with him. I can't find him. Maybe you better let me give you the whole picture, huh?
3: Very well.
4: Well, Gatto is an up-and-coming boy, Mr. Wolf. He had a little upset last week with a guy named Eubanks. But everybody knows, in spite of that, Gatto's heading for the big time. I think he'll prove that when he goes against Mellish.
3: Mr. Mellish being another pugilist, huh?
4: That's right, Mr. Wolf. Now, Pepe, that's Gatto. Pepe was due at the turf club this afternoon to meet the opposition management and go over the setup. He was due, but he didn't show. I waited all afternoon, and then I started the phone calls and taxis.
3: The results?
4: No results. I combed every joint I ever knew him to buy a beer in, and the score was zero. Matter of fact, nobody's even seen him for 4 days.
3: You would have tried the gymnasiums, naturally?
4: I did.
3: Does this pugilist have a home?
4: Yeah, 206 A. Rathburn Street, a penthouse on the roof.
3: He was not at home during all this time?
4: It's where I tried first. It was empty as a bank on Saturday afternoon.
3: I see. And you want me to find him for you?
4: If Pepe blows this fight, Mr. Wolf, it'll ruin his career.
3: And the preservation of his career is worth a good deal to you?
4: I got a check for $2,000 right here.
3: Archie?
2: I'll get it. $2,000.
3: Very well, Mr. Rainey. I should take immediate steps.
4: I got a cab waiting outside. We can get started right away.
3: We? Phew. I shall remain here.
4: But how do you expect to...
3: Archie.
2: Yes, Mr. Wolf.
3: You will leave him, Mr. Rainey. I need information. You might try the Rathburn Street penthouse to start with.
4: But I've already been there.
3: With all due apologies, Mr. Rainey, suppose you restrict your activities to pugilists. Archie is a trained observer. You are not. Archie, you will pick up whatever you can at Gatto's apartment. I especially suggest a careful check on his wardrobe.
4: Wardrobe?
3: If his clothes are missing, Mr. Rainey, it would indicate that he left voluntarily and deliberately, for whatever reasons he may have had. If they are not, Archie, you will phone me from the apartment after your investigation is over.
2: Okay.
3: I shall, in the meantime, devote some thought to the subject.
4: Huh? For $2,000, all you're going to do is devote some thought?
3: Mr. Rainey, if I were not a modest man, I would point out to you that you're getting quite a... a bargain.
2: Gatto? Gatto?
4: He's not here, I told you that. I was up here before.
2: He left the door unlocked?
4: I had a key. Guess I forgot to lock up after I left.
2: Now, let's look around. Bathroom?
4: Yeah.
2: Empty. Nice penthouse. That a closet?
4: Yeah. What do you think? He's playing hide and seek?
2: Try it.
4: Okay.
2: Anything in there?
4: Nothing I'm looking for.
2: What's that you found?
5: A hat.
2: Well, let's see.
4: Lady's hat.
2: Yeah, smart and expensive. Label reads a Madame Yetta original. That bunch of lace and feathers cost somebody a fast $50,000.
4: Yeah, probably one of his girls left it behind.
2: And maybe she'll call for it. Come on, we'll take a gander out on the roof.
4: I took a gander out there. It's bare as a bone.
2: Uh-uh. What have we got over there with the chimney?
4: Where?
2: Over there.
4: Just an old awning. Got blown down in the storm last month.
2: Be right with you.
4: What are you doing?
2: Looking under it. Oh, brother.
6: You found him?
2: Yeah, we found him, chum. A little late. Two holes in his dorsal development and dead as a clay pigeon.
4: Yeah.
2: Well, what have you got to say?
4: Well, now at least the bookies will cancel all bets. We both save our dough.
2: Yeah. I gotta phone Mr. Wolf. And there he was, Mr. Wolf, under the old canvas awning.
3: Where's the hat? Oh, this is it.
2: That's it, boss. Snazzy number, no?
3: Where'd you find it?
4: On the floor of the closet.
3: You're right, Archie. Frothy little bit of millinery caprice. Have you any idea whose it may be, Mr. Rainey?
4: I wish I did.
3: You'd have to find out.
2: Well, how, boss?
3: The hat is an original. See? The label under the band reads a Madame Yetta original. Tomorrow morning, Archie, you will interview Madame Yetta.
2: Yes, boss.
3: And discover in your inimitable fashion for whom she made this chapeau. Hello?
7: Archie again, Mr. Wolf. Per your instructions, I have just talked to Madame Yetta.
3: What did you learn?
7: Madame Yetta tells me she made that hat for a Mrs. Lawson.
3: Who is Mrs. Lawson?
7: Wife of an ex-beer hustler who's in the chips and puts on airs. Lives in a penthouse of the Bradford Arms. I was just about to hop a cab and go up there, boss.
3: Good. Keep this up, Archie. And through sheer practice, you may yet develop a full-blown intelligence.
7: Well, I'm trying, Mr. Wolf. And after the Lawsons, I do what?
3: Return here immediately and hurry.
8: Oh, Mr. Goodwin. My secretary tells me you're a detective.
2: My boss might argue with you on that, Mr. Lawson.
8: Your boss?
2: It happens I work for Nero Wolfe.
8: I see. And you wish to see me about...
2: About this hat.
8: Hat? Oh, I see, yeah. Well, Mr. Goodwin, please believe me, I never wear hats like that.
2: Would your wife be likely to say the same?
8: My wife? Just what are you getting at?
2: Would I seem too nosy if I asked how well you and your wife know Pepe Gatto?
8: How well do we know who?
2: Pepe Gatto.
8: The pug?
2: No, not such a pug.
8: No, huh? I lost 25,000 on him in the Eubanks fight. He asked me, he laid down like a dog.
2: And did you talk it over with him?
8: Talk it over with him? I've never seen the man in my life.
2: Not even at the fight?
8: No, I placed the bet over the telephone. I'd scarcely have anything to do with a character like Gatto, Mr. Goodwin.
2: You surely won't from here on out, Mr. Larson.
8: What do you mean?
2: Gatto is dead.
8: You don't say.
2: He was murdered last night.
8: Murdered?
2: And what would you say, Mr. Lawson, if I told you that this hat is your wife's and that it was found in a closet in Gatto's apartment?
8: Now, wait a minute. Let me get this straight. Are you implying...
2: Not implying. Facts are sticking out.
8: What time was this dumb brute done away with?
2: Oh, I'd set it at somewhere between 5 and 7 p.m. last night.
8: Now, you said it very conveniently. Thanks.
2: Why?
8: My wife and I drove out of the city at 4:30 yesterday afternoon. Didn't get back until 2 this morning.
2: And this hat? It took wings and flew into Gatto's closet? Is that the answer?
8: No, that's not the answer.
2: Then what is?
8: This is. A month and a half ago, I was with Celia on a bus stop. She was wearing that hat, and the wind blew it off her head.
2: I see. And from there, we figure that somebody picked it up, and it finally wound up at Gotham.
8: You can figure anything you please. Personally, I don't feel in any way obligated to figure anything.
5: Darling, I was just on my way out, and... Oh, I'm sorry. I didn't realize you were busy.
8: Yes, I am busy, Celia.
2: Wait a minute. He's not all
8: right. Run along now, dear. You'll be late.
2: But I want to talk to
8: you. Run along, Celia.
5: Yes, darling. Sorry. I'll see you later.
2: Beautiful. Really beautiful.
8: I've always thought so, Goodwin.
2: You, didn't give me much of a chance to talk to her, did you, Larson?
8: If I didn't, it's for your own good.
2: My good? I don't get it.
8: Celia's a sensitive person, and I won't have her bothered.
3: And do you mean to tell me you let him scare you?
2: Let him scare me? Say, will you stop being so fearless with my life? The guy said don't bother my wife, so I didn't bother his wife. It was that simple.
3: Apparently his wife is not blonde. Answer the phone, Archie.
2: No, you answer it. I don't get it.
8: Celia's a sensitive person, and I won't have her bothered.
3: And do you mean to tell me you let him scare you?
2: Let him scare me? Say, will you stop...

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3: Miss Jenny?
4: A few facts. 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
3: Sounds promising.
4: Only you'll have to bid against real money.
3: May I have the address of the auction room?
4: You'll have no trouble finding it. Your assistant was there last night.
3: Where?
4: The penthouse on top of 206A Rathburn Street. The big item goes on at 4 bells.
5: Yeah? Who is it?
6: Man named Wolf sent me.
5: Just a sec.
6: You're Jerry, huh?
5: I was expecting the man named Wolf.
6: Unfortunately for me, honey, when he's expected, I usually show up.
5: Come on in.
6: You? See, I'm the legs of the combination. He's the brains. It makes a nice division of labor.
5: I see. You came in plenty of time.
6: On the nose is our custom. Where are the rest of the bidders?
5: Any second now.
6: How many besides me are coming?
5: One.
6: Small auction.
5: But big action.
6: How'd you happen to decide on this?
5: I knew Gatto pretty good.
6: And you were fond of him pretty good, huh?
5: How did you guess?
6: Well, you've got a key to this place of his, or you couldn't let yourself in. It adds, no?
5: Gee, you should have been a detective.
6: Just what I keep telling Mr. Wolf. Look, tell me, Jerry, darling, this other person who is coming to the auction, who?
5: The killer.
6: You don't say. You sure the killer isn't here already?
5: Look, I didn't kill him.
6: The story you would like me to believe is that you witnessed the killing, huh? Called the killer and Mr. Wolf and said, come on, kids, you can get me either to talk or shut up, depending on who pays the most, isn't it?
5: Something like that.
6: Okay, prove you know what you're talking about. Who is the killer? Is it Block Rainey?
5: Should also have your head examined, pretty boy. I talk for dough and only for dough. Not that I'm mercenary or anything,
6: okay.
5: But...
6: Okay. Okay, tell me this. How come you saw the killer in the act?
5: Simple. I was here with Gatto. Called me to come see him. While I was here, the shot came through the window there from the roof.
6: You know something, sweetheart?
5: What?
6: I can't understand how a girl like you, a pretty nice girl under all that paint and powder and Broadway shellac, how you could do a thing like this. You were in love with Gatto, I know that, everybody does. And still you're willing to keep your mouth shut if the killer pays enough. How come? What's the matter, honey? Did I hit a tender spot?
5: I don't think you understand. Sure, I was in love with the goof. Then along comes this other dame. She's rich and beautiful, and she has everything to give him.
6: Ooh, do I know her?
5: Of course you do. She's...
6: Jerry! Jerry.
7: She was just about to tell me, and then the shot came through the window from the roof, boss. It's a flat roof outside.
3: You didn't, I suppose, see the murderer?
7: No. I caught Jerry in my arms. By the time I laid her down on the couch and got out on the roof, the killer was gone.
3: Get right over here and bring our client with you, if you can find him.
7: Rainey?
3: That's right. He has a right to be in on the kill.
7: Okay, boss. But keep away from that beer till I get there.
3: Don't be impertinent. I should be busy phoning Mr. and Mrs. Lawson. Meanwhile, I want them here, too. Besides, one bottle won't do any harm. Ah, there they are. Let them in, Archie. You remain seated, Mr. Rainey.
8: Okay, Mr. Wolf.
6: Well, come in, Mr. Lawson. Come in.
8: Mr. Wolf here?
6: He's here. Nice of you to come.
8: Anything to help the law.
3: Ah, Mr. Lawson. Your wife didn't come.
8: No, Mr. Wolf. She was out when you called. Sorry, I forgot to tell you. I left word with the butler, however.
3: Mr. Lawson, about 20 minutes ago, a girl named Jerry Fay was killed.
8: So?
3: She was killed in your neighborhood, in the flat formerly occupied by one Pepe Gatto.
8: Well, where would that be?
3: Maybe your wife knows where the flat would be.
8: How dare you, sir?
3: No histrionics, please. Where was your wife when the girl was killed? I'm advising you that if there...

0: It is an alibi. Now's the time to state it.
1: I wouldn't humiliate Celia by alibying for her.
0: Then the police will pick her up.
1: But she didn't kill this girl, Mr. Wolfe.
0: You have reasons for that opinion?
1: The best of reasons.
0: I'd be grateful if you'd state them and let me be the judge of their excellence.
1: One should do. This one. Celia's out in the country visiting her mother.
0: No.
1: Does that settle it?
0: Possibly. What's her mother's telephone number?
1: Why,
0: Merely a routine check.
1: Well, can't you take my word?
0: I'll take her mother's number. Well, Mr. Lawson?
1: I'm sorry. I hoped you'd buy the story.
0: What do you mean?
1: Her mother's been dead for 10 years.
0: I see.
2: Well, I don't. What's the idea?
0: It's known as marital devotion, Archie. I suppose you realize, Mr. Lawson, that in shielding your wife, you're aiding and abetting a murderess?
1: I haven't stopped to realize anything. When Goodwin brought me that hat, I didn't know what to say.
2: Oh, you pitched me a curve then, too.
1: Well, I suppose you might call it that, but...
2: And she didn't lose the chapeau off a bus top.
1: No, but you've got to understand. Celia's the dearest thing in life to me.
3: Yeah, so's a lady rattlesnake to its husband.
0: I suggest it is time for you to be objective in this matter, Mr. Lawson.
1: What do you want to know?
0: Tell us where she can be found.
1: I have no idea.
0: When is she expected to return home?
1: Never.
0: Oh?
1: You see, we had an argument. I doubt that I'll ever see her again.
0: Then we are quite on our own, Archie.
2: To do what?
0: To make a journey to Gatto's apartment.
2: Gatto's apartment?
0: She probably has a key to that popular abode.
2: But she wouldn't go there, boss.
0: On the contrary, I am of the opinion that that's just where she would go. Give me my hat.
2: Don't tell me you're going to stir yourself.
0: It's a most unpleasant necessity, Archie. But the lady in question is dangerous and not at all hesitant about indiscriminate gunplay. Get out the car, Archie. We'll make the journey to Rathbun Street penthouse with the hope that Celia Lawson will show up in time to mourn her lost love.
4: You want me to go along with you too, Mr. Wolfe?
0: Yes, indeed, Mr. Rainey, I do.

0: Patience, this chair will hold me.
1: Should. Biggest chair in the house.
2: Mr. Wolf.
0: Yes, Mr. Reaney?
2: Mr. Wolf, am I to understand that the way you have it figured is that Mrs. Lawson killed Gatto, and then to keep the girl from pinning the crime on her, she killed her too?
0: What's the matter, Mr. Reaney? Don't you think the theory holds water?
2: Well, yes. I mean, of course it does.
0: Mm, thank you. On the other hand, there is room for doubt.
3: I'm glad to hear you say that, Mr. Wolf. Would you mind explaining?
0: I'll explain, Mr. Lawson. Mr. Goodwin was in this room when Jerry Fay was killed. Right, Archie?
1: Right, boss.
0: He ran as quickly as he could out onto the roof, but your wife was nowhere in evidence.
3: What difference does that make?
0: A good deal, I'd say. Wouldn't you, Archie?
1: Yes, a detail like that would give a jury room for doubt.
2: Oh, don't be a fool.
1: How so, Rainey?
3: Well, I was about to agree with Rainey. I mean, on sheer logic.
0: I'm afraid I miss your point, Mr. Lawson.
3: Well, what if Goodwin didn't see her? That proves nothing. She fired the shots and then she ran down the fire escape.
0: What fire escape?
3: The one a few feet beyond the chimney.
0: Mr. Lawson.
3: Yes?
0: Who told you there was a fire escape there?
3: Why,
1: who did? You can't see it from here, Lawson.
3: Well, I just imagine there might be.
0: Sensationally accurate imagination, Mr. Lawson. Allow me to congratulate you.
3: I don't know what you have in mind.
0: You have in mind to see your wife convicted of the murder of Pepe Gatto. And so punish them both for having dared to fall in love.
3: I love Celia. I worship her.
0: Yes, that's what you expected me to believe. Hoping, meanwhile, that a hat would convict her. You worshipped her until she became fascinated by a young savage animal known as Pepe Gatto.
3: No.
0: At that point, the worship shifted into reverse, and you went green with hate. Hate that drove you to climb that fire escape that you know so much about and shoot him in the back.
3: You're dreaming.
0: Jerry Fay saw you in the act. And when she was about to divulge your identity to Archie, you killed her too. Meaning to hang her murder on your wife along with the other killing.
3: That's a lie.
0: Mr. Lawson, I didn't bring you here to apprehend your wife. There's really no reason why she should come here. I suggested this visit in the belief that you'd betray some guilty knowledge of the place and circumstances. As you have so obligingly just done.
3: You're clever, aren't you?
0: Monumentally.
3: But a little hasty.
0: So? Why?
3: There's a gun in my hand. Haven't you noticed?
0: Of course, sir, but yours is not the only gun in the world.
3: What?
4: Sit still, Arnold. And don't turn around.
0: Your wife, Mr. Lawson. Come in, my dear.
3: Celia, what are you doing here?
4: I came to get a hat that I'd left in Pepe's closet. It suddenly was clear to me what was in the wind. And I thought I'd better remove all evidence that you could possibly use against me.
3: Celia, listen, you must understand.
4: I understand one thing only. Pepe's gone. And you took him away.
3: Listen, please, if you let me explain, you'll understand.
4: Yeah?
3: Please, honey, help me.
4: Sure, I'll help you.
3: Celia!
4: Well, that's all, Mr. Wolf. What now?

0: Archie, why is it when you drive it always gets so crowded outside?
1: Will it go tough on her, boss?
0: Why not? She killed a man in cold blood. Though she actually saved our lives while doing so.
1: I hope that helps her at the trial.
0: I hope so, Archie. After all, if she hadn't done what she did, what would have happened to the lobster bisque?
1: What lobster bisque?
0: The lobster bisque that Fritz is making for dinner. Hurry, Archie. It really can't be appreciated unless it's eaten hot.

0: Tonight's transcribed story was based on the characters created by Rex Stout. This is an Edwin Fadiman program, produced and directed by J. Donald Wilson. In the cast were Larry Dobkin as Archie Goodwin, and Ann Diamond, Charlotte Lawrence, Gerald Moore, Don Diamond, and Eddie Fields. Next week at this same time, Nero Wolfe and Archie will bring you The Case of the Killer Card. Don Stanley speaking.
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1: Phoenix Police calling all cars, attention all cars, broadcast 182, regarding the burglary of the Turf Cigar Store, 213 North Central Avenue. The burglary occurred this date. The suspects may be armed. That's all. Rosenberg.

0: Rio Grande's success as the fastest growing oil company in the West has been largely due to 1 minute of time each week. This minute, spent with you through Calling All Cars. We thank you for the privilege of being an invited guest in your home, and we return this hospitality by inviting you to call at any one of the thousands of independent Rio Grande stations. Our invitation to you is sincere, logical, and true. First, cracked gasoline is the most modern scientific method of refining gasoline. Remember that, for on this fact, oil men universally agree. Rio Grande cracked is the only gasoline in the West that can be refined by the internationally famous Sinclair refining process, the model process of the oil industry. Second, as proof that Rio Grande cracked gasoline is a definitely superior patented product, we point to the testimony and endorsement of the drivers and buyers of gasoline for police cars, fire engines, ambulances, and other emergency equipment. For them, the finest gasoline is an absolute necessity. They drove over 55 million miles last year on Rio Grande cracked gasoline. Remember this. More police cars, fire engines, ambulances, and other emergency equipment are powered by Rio Grande cracked gasoline wherever it is sold than any other brand. And third, we call this police car performance, for that's exactly what it is. And that's exactly what you'll get if you will accept our invitation to try Rio Grande cracked gasoline tomorrow at your independent Rio Grande dealer. Ladies and gentlemen, we have the following message from Sheriff Roy Merrill of Maricopa County, Arizona.
1: In my years as a peace officer, I have come into contact with many youthful criminals. Always the impulse of the average citizen towards this type of criminal is to give him another chance. It is just this other chance that has sent so many men farther along the path of crime. In the case you are to hear tonight, every person connected with the crime had served one or more terms in prison, or had been at one time or another an inmate of a state institution for the correction of criminal tendencies. Of the men convicted and sentenced for the crime, not one of them thought for a minute of the possibility that his particular crime might not pay. This case is a tribute to the splendid spirit of cooperation that exists between the law enforcing agencies of the various states and communities. I wish to express my thanks to the police departments of San Francisco and Los Angeles, and especially to Deputies J.J. Cloxton and Ray Bogie, Lieutenants Chilson and Barber of Los Angeles, whose untiring work made the rapid solution of this case possible.
0: On a wet, dreary day in February of this year, in a cheap rooming house in the center of Los Angeles wholesale district, four men huddled around a small gas heater, discussing their plans, which they hope will gain for them the large bankroll that every crook covets.
2: Oh, Rain, don't it ever do nothing in this cockeyed town but rain?
3: Ah, shut up. Don't you ever get tired of griping about the weather?
2: Listen, Mug, don't get smart with me or pin your ears back, see?
3: Tough guy, huh?
2: Yeah.
3: You'll be tough if you string along with us, wise guy.
2: Listen, Mug, I got a record that'll make you look like a Sunday school teacher.
3: Just a hardened criminal, ain't you?
4: Yeah, pipe down. You two sound like a couple of kids in a sandlot baseball game. Lay off this arguing. Let's get this Phoenix job set. Where's Art?
3: Went out to get a bottle of wine.
4: He'll need it. That guy ain't got nerve enough.
2: Yeah, shut up. Now, look, Harry. We take your Ford down to Adams of Figaro and turn it in on that Lincoln they got down there.
3: What's wrong with taking the Ford to Phoenix?
2: Yeah, how many times I got to tell you, Sheriff Merrill's got a list of every car that's owned by a guy with a record? Yeah, of course, if you don't think that you've got a record...
3: Save it.
2: Okay. Now, listen, Louie. You go down on Main Street and get that torch, see? Then drive over to East 8th and pick up the gas.
3: What's the matter with getting them at the same place?
4: Well, the less you buy it in one place, the less chance we run of getting identified.
2: You better let me get that torch. I know what kind I want.
4: Well, all right. Maybe that's best.

0: Hey, there's Orton Curve now. Hey, who's that mug with him?
1: That's Shorty Dolan. Some stumblebum Art's been running around with.
0: Well, pull over. Hey, Art, come on, let's go.
2: Ah, wait a minute. Okay, let's hit it.
0: Hey, who's that bird you was talking to when we drove up?
2: A friend of mine.
0: Oh, was he?
2: Hey, who are you getting hard with anyway? I said he's a friend of mine. You want to make something out of it?
0: Maybe I do.
1: I told you he's a bird we met in a beer joint down in Pico. Just a mug who's out of work, down on his luck. He's all right.
0: Yeah, I'm telling you, someday you're going to pick up a dick that way, and we'll all be in stir.
2: Ah, don't worry about it.
3: Later that night, in a cafe on the principal street of Phoenix, Henry Becker, Harry and Art Tobe, and Louis Babajian contact their finger man in Phoenix, one K.O. Kelly, a man whose long prison record equaled, if it did not exceed, that of the Tobe brothers.
4: Evening, gents. What can I do for you? Wait till I get rid of these dames at this table, and then we can talk.
1: Think Kelly will have anything lined up?
0: Yeah, sure. He's got a lead on a couple of places.
4: Okay, fellas. What's new?
0: Well, that's what we want to know.
1: What have you got lined up?
4: Now, listen. Every weekend, the Boston store up the street here takes in about 20 grand, see? I staked the place, and I know how the watchman works, see? Oh, this place is a pike.
0: What's the lay?
4: Oh, you go straight back to the back end, see? The safe is in the cashier's cage. Oh, it's a cinch, I tell you.
1: How much did you say was in there?
4: Between 15 and 20 grand.
0: Is it a torch job?
4: Oh, nah, you can knock it over with a can opener.
0: Yeah, you better look it over, Harry.
1: I'll go by there tomorrow morning.
0: We better let you and Art and Louie handle this. I'll stake out and keep an eye on the coppers. Hey, what's the best time to take it, Kelly?
4: Oh, about 9 o'clock Sunday morning.
0: Hey, wait a minute. What are we going to do in the meantime?
4: Well, I got a tip on another job that you might knock over tonight.
0: Well, why didn't you say so before? Come on, let's go.
1: Where is this job?
4: Right up Central Street here. 213 is the number. They do a lot of business and usually have a grand or so laying around in a safe.
1: What kind of a safe?
0: Torch job?
4: Yeah, you'll have to burn it, all right.
0: When's the best time?
4: Oh, about 3 o'clock. I happen to know the cop on that beat, and he's way up in the other block about that time.
0: Okay, 3 o'clock makes it.
3: Returning to the tourist camp where they had registered, Becker, Tobe, and Babajian prepared to open the turf cigar store safe at 3 o'clock the next morning. In the quiet of the early hours, broken only by the passing of an occasional automobile, Art Tobe, his brother Harry, Becker, and Louis Babajian drive to the address Kelly had given them.
0: Here's the joint, 213.
1: Art, you wait. Keep the engine hot and be ready to scram.
2: Okay, then get going.
1: Come on, Louis. In that other tank.
0: Oh, one's enough. Hey, let's go. Got that crowbar?
5: Yeah.
0: Okay, Louis, do your stuff.
5: Ah, this is a pipe, just a little padlock. A little here, like this. And this is all. Walk in, my friend.
0: Hey, where's that box?
1: Over there in that corner.
0: Hey, nice view from the street, too, huh?
5: Yeah, I brought a blanket out of the car.
1: Where'd that come from?
5: From the cabin.
0: It's got the Dixie Construction Company painted on it. Hey, Harry, you shouldn't shoot a wait for them.
1: Nah, Jim Blake did. He used to live in that tourist camp. Maybe he left it there.
0: Yeah, if he did, he stole a better one. Come on, let's go to work.
1: Here, Louis, hold that blanket up so the torch glare won't be seen out front.
5: Okay, give me a hand with this other hand, will you?
1: Yeah.
5: Come on, stretch it out there. That's
0: it. Hey, this thing melts like cheese.
1: How much you got left?
0: Less than a quarter of an inch.
1: Shake it up, will you?
0: Hey, what's the matter? You losing your noise?
1: No, I just don't want to spend the night in this joint.
5: Come on, come on, you guys. Quit that argument.
0: All
5: I don't
0: right,
5: want to stay
0: all
5: here
0: right.
5: All the time either.
0: There
5: on,
0: she
5: more.
0: Is, my friend. Both doors open. Hmm? Help yourself, little children.
5: Oh, boy. Look at them silver dollars, will you?
1: That looks like a mint. Put out that torch, you dope.
5: Yeah.
0: Come on, get that stuff together and let's get out of here.
1: Here, Louis. Take the silver.
5: Okay.
1: I'll bring the tank. Becker can take the rest of the stuff.
0: You're sick? Let's beat it.

0: Sheriff's office. Sheriff Merrill speaking. Wait a minute. How much? 1,000 silver dollars, estimate 1935. Uh-huh. Yeah. Got any fingerprints? Four sets, huh? Good work. Looks like the Toe Brothers to me. What do you think? Yeah, I had a tip they were headed this way. Got it too late, though.
1: Sheriff Merrill and his deputies gather all information possible at the scene of the crime, interview other possible suspects, talk to the manager of the auto court where the Toe Boys, Becker and Barbagian, had stopped, and broadcast this information to officers in Los Angeles and San Francisco, known hangouts of the gang. Soon, information from the Department of Justice, Washington, was being received in Phoenix.
0: Referring fingerprints information, your prints mentioned show subjects as Louis Barbagian, Henry Becker, Arthur Tobe, and Harry Tobe. Nice bunch of boys. Oh, Edwards, why this information to San Francisco and Los Angeles? What do you want to do, round them up there or bring them all back here?
2: Let's round them up in Los Angeles.
0: Okay.

0: Where you been, Art? Ain't seen you for several days.
1: Oh, me and the boys have been on a little trip.
0: Well, what happened to the Lincoln you was in last week? I see you driving the old Ford.
1: Oh, that? Well, now, that was part of the act. You see, we traded the Ford in on the Lincoln for the trip, and then we brought it back. We said we didn't like it, and we got the other car back.
0: Nice going.
1: Yeah.
0: What are you going to do now?
1: Oh, I don't know. Rest up a few days, then go back and knock over another job.
0: What do you mean, go back?
1: We don't pull any jobs in Los Angeles. We do them in Arizona, and then come back here and blow the dough.
0: Did you just pull a job?
1: Sure, down in Phoenix.
0: Geez, you guys must be smart to pull all them jobs and beat the rap.
1: We just don't slip up, that's all. It don't take no brains to fool cops.
0: Darn it?
1: Yeah, I never had no trouble beating cops in the thinking racket. Say, look, I know right now that the L.A. cops are after me hot and heavy, see? Am I hiding? Nah. I've even got a guy tailing me all the time, see? Do I care? Nah. I'll give him the slip any time I get ready to blow.
0: You mean it, Arch?
1: Sure, cops are dumb. You can fool them every time. Hey, Earl, give us another bourbon, will you?
2: Okay.
1: All right, here you are.
0: Say, that's a nice new shiny dollar, ain't it?
1: Yeah.
0: Hey, let me see that. Huh. United States of America, 1935. Peace dollar. Huh. Yeah, I wonder where they made this one. S. What's that for, Art?
1: Hmm? Oh, that's a mint mark. That one was made in San Francisco. That's what the S is for.
0: Well, ain't that something?
1: Boy, you're the dumbest guy I ever saw. Well, you're almost dumb enough to be a cop.
0: Yeah, I guess I am at that, Art.
1: Yeah.
3: Burglary detail, Chilson speaking. Hmm? Sure, we're ready. Send them in. Well, they're bringing in our young hoodlums. Edwards, you better get over there on the right.
4: Okay, Chief.
3: Roach, you can sit there by Barber. I'll sit here and ask these monkeys a few questions. Come in. Come on in, boys. I believe you know these officers. This is Deputy Sheriff Roach and Detective Edwards of Phoenix. You ever been there? Oh, I believe you know Lieutenant Barber. At least you do, Art. This is Art Tobe and Henry Becker. That's what he was calling himself the last time I picked him up. How about it, Henry?
5: Yeah, and that's to you, copper.
3: Nice boys, both of them, when you get to know them like we do. Now, boys, sit down and take it easy. We want to ask you a few questions. A bit personal, perhaps, but then you know how these things are.
5: You like to talk, don't you, copper?
3: Well, listening's more in my line, Becker. Well, let's get on to business. Henry, I want to ask you some questions regarding a burglary that was committed in Phoenix, Arizona on February 7th, 1937.
5: Get going.
3: You purchased a Lincoln Zephyr from an automobile dealer at Adams and Figueroa, is that true?
5: Yeah.
3: And in company with Art Tobe, you drove that car to Phoenix, Arizona, is that true?
5: Yeah.
3: And in that car, you had a cutting torch and two Presto tanks, did you not?
5: Yeah.
3: Which were being taken to Phoenix for the purpose of opening a safe there, is that true?
5: So what?
3: Do you know that opening a safe by the use of torches is considered an explosive case?
5: Huh?
3: I said that using a torch on a safe constitutes a felony, or explosives are used.
5: No, you can't pull that one on me.
3: You ever see that dollar before, Becker?
5: No.
3: You ever see it, Art?
1: No.
3: That's funny. Got your fingerprints all over it.
1: Now, listen, you ain't got nothing on me.
6: Art, didn't you tell me you pulled a job in Phoenix?
1: I never saw you before in my life.
6: Take a good look, Art. Don't you remember your stumble-bum friend, Shorty?
1: Why, you double-crossing rat.
5: I told you that guy wasn't on the level, but you was too smart to listen to anybody else, you screwball. Yeah, you ought to pin your ears back.
1: Ah, shut up.
3: Go ahead, Becker. Don't mind us.
5: Nuts to you, copper.
3: Thanks, Becker. Now tell me, what did you boys do with the money?
5: Wouldn't you like to know, huh?
3: We do know. We just want to get your version of it. Do you want to tell us now, or shall we wait till you get to Phoenix?
5: Yeah, well, what difference does it make anyhow? Yeah, we knocked over that torch joint. We got about $1,500, see? Some of it was in silver and some of it in paper. The blank that was left in the store, it had the Dixie Construction Company painted on it. I don't know where it came from, but...
3: Who else was in on this job, Becker?
5: Wouldn't you like to know, huh?
3: Well, we'll consider your suggestion, Henry, and find out. Okay, Bill, lock him up.
6: Listen, Chilton. Let's get Ray Bogey and Claxton and stake out that joint where they lived before. But Bajan's going to turn up there sooner or later.
3: Sounds like a good idea.
7: For days, Officer Claxton and Bogey, deputies in the sheriff's office, working with Chilton and Barber, staked the house where the Tobe brothers, Becker and Bajan, had been known to hang out. Then, one rainy night near the middle of February, a car drove up and stopped at the curb in front of the rooming house. Across the street, ready for instant action, sat Chilson and Barber in their car. Inside the house, Claxton and Bogey waited. After a chase in which the bandits are lost, Chilson and Barber go back to the house to confer with Claxton and Bogey.
3: What happened after we left, Bogey?
2: I came back twice.
3: Oh, we got tied up in a traffic jam on 3rd and couldn't get out.
2: How come your bird couldn't catch him?
3: Hey, do you ever try to catch Barney Oldfield?
2: You guys are afraid to drive that car. Let me get a chance at those monkeys. I'll knock them over.
3: That's your story.
6: Look, Chilton, you stay here with Claxton, and Ray and I'll take the car and see what our race driver here can do with Babajan and his mob.
2: All right, wise guy. You're going to see some driving. There they are again. Let's go.
6: See him anywhere?
2: Yeah, 3 locks down the street.
6: Well, come on, you better step on it.
2: Just hold on, Carver. We're going after those babies. How you coming, detective? See your hoods anywhere?
6: 2 blocks straight ahead. Look out for that car on the left. He's going across.
2: Oh, what's the matter with that bird? Blind?
6: Lost your criminals, Mr. Bogey?
2: Huh? Well, where?
6: Yeah, you tell me.
2: Well, I'll be... Well, can you beat that? I never saw 2 birds get away as easy as that since I've been a cop. Hey, there they go. Down that side street. Hold on, Bobber.
6: Keep him in sight, Ray. I'm going to take a shot at that heap.
2: Got the gas tank. Well, let him have it again. Try a tire. Missed.
6: Nuts. I thought you could drive this car.
2: Well, I got it down to the floorboard now. What do you think this is, a Duesenberg?
6: Hold it. I'm going to let him have it again.
2: You hope. Nice going, my man. You got him.
6: Watch that monkey slide. Nothing like a good flat tire and a wet street to make a car slide.
2: Well, you better get that door open and be ready to slide the cuffs on said monkey when he gets that car stopped.
6: Yeah, don't worry about me. I'll take care of the driver and you get the other one. Okay, monkey. Up with him.
4: Hey, what's the idea? We ain't done nothing.
6: I'm sure you haven't. We just wanted to talk to you a little.
2: Well, here's your other friend. What are you going to do with him?
6: Toss him in the back seat there and let him see how he likes to ride in a police car.
4: Police car? Say, listen, we didn't know you was coppers. We would have stopped. Honest, we would. We thought you was bandits or something. We thought maybe...
6: Yeah, maybe we just wanted to give you a ticket for speeding.
4: Yeah. How did you know?
2: Button it up. Bring the guy on, Barber, and let's go.
6: All right, fella. Climb in.
4: Say, listen, you can't do this thing to me.
2: Oh, is that so? Get in here.
4: Yes, sir.
7: Next morning, Babajan is brought into room 45 in the City Hall for questioning in connection with the Phoenix burglary. With him is Harry Tobe, brought from San Francisco.
3: The boys tell me you were in a hurry last night, Louie.
4: Yeah. I was going to the bank for my old man.
3: I'll bet you were at that. What bank?
4: Oh, any bank.
3: Any bank robberies last night, Barber?
6: Not by Babajan.
3: Now, Louie, I want to ask you a few questions about that Phoenix job.
4: Phoenix job?
3: Oh, of course you wouldn't know about that now, would you?
4: I wouldn't know about anything you talk about.
3: You weren't in Phoenix on the night of February 7th?
4: February 7th? Let me think. Oh, no. February 7th, I was in Long Beach.
3: Well, just so we won't waste your time, Louie, I think we ought to tell you that your friend Art Toby said that you were in Phoenix on the night of February 7th and that you and Harry here and Henry Becker broke into the Turf cigar store and stole $1,500.
4: That's a lie. You ask Harry where we were that night.
3: Well, how about it, Harry?
8: In Long Beach.
3: That's what I thought. Only I couldn't figure how you got that Dixie Construction Company blanket you left in your room. I couldn't figure how you got that in Long Beach.
4: Oh, no, you don't. I left that blanket in the store.
8: That's right.
4: Huh? What?
8: Yeah. We left it in the store in Long Beach.
4: Oh, yeah. In Long Beach.
3: That's what I thought, too. Except I couldn't figure how those silver dollars got into your pocket, Louie.
4: Why, Harry gave me them silver dollars. Yeah, he got them in Frisco.
3: Maybe he did, Louie, but he didn't give them to you because he was in jail in Frisco.
4: Huh?
3: Yeah, you know, jail, where you're going to be for so long. Yeah.
8: Listen, Rat, stop trying to pin this on me. I'll give you lead poisoning.
3: No, you won't, Harry. Not for a long time, you won't. Now, let's stop beating around the bush. I want some facts. You, Louie, we understand you were going to knock over the Boston store in Phoenix. Where did you get your information on that place?
4: I got it from K.O. Kelly.
3: What did Kelly tell you?
4: Well, he told me when the watchman wouldn't be there and how much we'd get.
3: How much was that?
4: 15 or 20 grand.
3: How are you going to get into the place?
4: Easy. Busted open.
3: And who was to be in on the job?
4: Harry, Tobe, Art, myself.
8: Watch yourself, Louis.
2: Button it, Tobe, or I'll...
8: You what?
3: Oh, save it, boys. Save it. Now, Louis, who was present when you got this information from Kelly?
4: Art and Harry Tobe and myself.
3: Harry, do you remember this conversation?
8: I wasn't there. It was told to me afterwards by Louis and my brother.
3: Say, maybe we ought to leave you boys alone for a while so you could get together on your story.
8: That's my story.
3: And you're stuck with it. Harry, how was this safe going to be opened?
8: With a hammer and punches.
3: It was a safe that could be opened by the punch method?
8: You could have opened it with a can opener.
3: So you were there.
8: I was in Long Beach.
3: Yeah, that's what I thought you said. Well, how does it happen that you boys passed up this 20 grand in the Boston store?
4: Well, Harry looked it over and found out the watchman stayed in the store all the time.
3: I thought you said Kelly told you the watchman wouldn't be there.
4: Yeah, but...
8: He lied to us.
3: Us?
8: Well, it's Art and Louis.
3: Oh, of course. You were in Long Beach.
8: That's what I said.
3: Mm-hmm. Well, look, boys, maybe we can get along better if I tell you some of the things we know about you. Now, we know that you all lived together in the apartment on Santee Street. You owned a Ford sedan. You traded it in for a Lincoln Zephyr, which you drove to Phoenix, Arizona, right?
8: So what?
3: So you broke into the Turf cigar store and got about $1,500, which you came back here to spend. How much of that did you get, Harry?
8: About $165.
3: Still in Long Beach?
8: Nuts to you, copper!
3: You know, Harry, I don't believe that Long Beach story. How about you, Roach?
0: Well, no, I don't believe I do.
3: How about you, Edwards?
2: Well, I can't say that I do.
3: Well, Harry, it looks like you're going to have to go back to Phoenix. We're going to miss you, boys, I hope.
7: So, the two Tobe brothers, Henry Kukieski, alias Becker, and Louis Babajian, were prepared for transfer to Phoenix. Arrangements were made for them to see a few of their friends before leaving, and they were told they were to be transported by automobile. A plan was formulated for their escape.
3: Well, boys, we're about ready to go. Oh, Barber, you got those leg irons?
6: Yep, here they are.
8: Hey, what's the idea of the Oregon boot?
4: Yeah, what do you think we are, crooks? You can't do this thing to us.
3: That's just what I thought. But you see, here's a pair for you, Louis, and a pair for you, Harry. I think you'll get used to them by the time you get to Phoenix. Well, so long, boys. And oh, yes, those tweezers your friend smuggled in might work on handcuffs, but not on those leg irons, so you can use them to pull your eyebrows. Goodbye, boys.
4: Look, I still say you can't do this thing to us.
7: Harry Tobe, Arthur Tobe, Henry Kukieski, and Louis Babajian, criminals with long prison records, again stood before a judge to receive sentence. On March 15, 1937, less than 2 months after their crime, these men were sentenced to serve from 4 to 10 years in the Arizona State Penitentiary. I'd like to warn you about this summer's driving and your oil. You know as well as I do that moving parts must be protected. And yet many oils you buy have not been de-waxed and de-jellied and will not stand the intense heat of your motor during the summer. These oils, and many of them very good oils in normal weather, get watery, lose their body, have no toughness, and metal parts in your motor scrape against each other, tearing down the efficiency and cutting months off of the life of your car. Automotive engineers say such faulty lubrication costs the American public $300 million a year. A small portion of this expense may be yours. With Sinclair Oils, thoroughly de-waxed and de-jellied, this cannot happen to your car. Sinclair Oils will not break down from the most intensive summer heat of your motor. That's one big reason why 8 major airlines, 150 railroads, great fleets of ships, and millions of motorists in 45 nations of the world depend upon Sinclair Oils for lubrication. There are hundreds and hundreds of oil companies, but 1 out of every 9.5 gallons of oil sold in the United States is refined by Sinclair. Get police car performance with Rio Grande cracked gasoline. Sinclairize for safety with Sinclair Oils at your Rio Grande dealers tomorrow. And if you haven't gotten this month's issue of the Calling All Cars News with four true detective stories, motion picture news, and featured articles, pick it up tomorrow at your Rio Grande dealers. It's free. Now, ladies and gentlemen, we are glad to present Sheriff Merrill of Maricopa County, Arizona. Sheriff Merrill.
9: I again wish to express my appreciation for the cooperation which my department received from the various peace officers connected with this case. It is with pride that I say to the prospective criminal, crime does not pay. And in Arizona, we are making every effort to make that fact the thought that comes first to every man who has any tendency to break the law.

Phoenix Police calling all cars, attention all cars. A cancellation broadcast 182 regarding a burglary. He suspects are now in custody. That's all. Rosenquist.

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2: 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And Key Largo gives Eddie the kind of part he made famous in the days of Little Caesar. 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It's curtain time, and here is Act One of Key Largo, starring Edward G. Robinson as Johnny Rocco, Claire Trevor as Gay, and Edmund O'Brien as Frank. At the southernmost point of the United States are the Florida Keys, a string of small islands connected by a concrete causeway. Largest of these remote islands is Key Largo. Key Largo has very few visitors this time of year. It's midsummer, and the old wooden hotel is drowsing in the heat. But there are guests in the hotel, a few men and a girl gathered at the little bar just off the lobby. And now, a newcomer walked in.
3: Okay, Jack, what do you want?
4: I just got off the bus. Is the proprietor around, Mr. Temple?
3: He ain't here. The hotel's closed.
4: When will he be back?
3: I don't know.
4: Oh, it's awful hot. How about a beer?
5: Bar's closed.
6: That's right, Jack. Everything's closed in the summertime.
7: Give him a drink. You heard me. Give him a drink.
4: Thank you.
7: Oh, please. Think nothing of it.
6: Wake up, Toots. The buzzer.
3: I hear it. Mr. Brown wants his drink.
7: Oh, his drink. He does. Oh, put plenty of ice. Plenty of ice. Listen, I'll take it up to him.
6: When he wants you, he'll send for you.
7: I know he will. I know that. Well, turn on the radio. It's almost time for the races. You just wait and see that first race. It's Fancy Freak. That's the one. He'll just walk away with it.
3: Yeah. Yeah, sure.
7: You know why? They've been holding him back his last two. Today he wins. Hey, fella, what do you think?
3: Hmm?
7: You play the ponies?
3: Me? No.
7: Why not?
3: Well, I haven't got the money.
7: This is what I want to tell you. I play the long shots because, you see, well, betting on the favorite, what do you win? Now, for instance, take this Fancy Free. You know the odds? 20-1.
3: Real long shot.
7: Say, what's her name?
3: McLeod, Frank McLeod.
7: Oh, I'm Miss Dawn. Miss Gay Dawn.
6: Okay, Miss Dawn, he wants you upstairs.
7: Oh, he wants me. I better, excuse me, please.
6: Look, mister, if you're thinking of putting up here, the hotel's closed.
3: Well, I don't plan to stay here. I just want to see Mr. Temple.
6: Oh, why'd you say so? He's outside, down at the dock.
3: Yeah, by the boathouse.
6: Thanks. I'll go see him then.
5: That's right, brother. I'm Mr. Temple.
4: My name's McLeod, Frank McLeod.
5: McLeod? Frank? Major McLeod? Nora! Nora, come here! When'd you get here?
4: A few minutes ago. I'm on my way to Key West.
5: Nora! Look who's here! This is Major Frank McLeod! And this is Nora. This is George's wife.
4: Your husband and I were in the same outfit overseas.
5: As if she didn't know.
8: I wrote you a letter, Major, but it came back.
4: Well, I haven't been staying put very long.
5: Ever been down here before?
4: No, sir.
5: She cools off some come November. Right livable in for about 3 months. How long are you going to be with us?
4: Oh, for an hour or so till the next bus.
5: An hour? Why, you could spare us more time than that, surely.
4: Well,
5: overnight, at least. Sure you will. He can have George's room, Nora.
8: Yes, Dad, of course. Oh, it looks as if we have more company. Hi.
9: Oh.
5: Local police, Major. They're looking for a couple of Indians.
9: Afternoon. Any sign of the Osceola brothers?
5: Sorry, Ben. No sign of them around here. I want you and Clyde to meet my son's commanding officer. This is Major McLeod.
4: I see you, Major.
10: Hi, Major. If you don't mind, Mr. Temple, we'd like to have a look around.
5: Was I you, I'd save myself the trouble. They'll give themselves up by morning.
9: Well, Clyde and Mr. Temple says they ain't here. They ain't here. Sorry to bother you, Mr. Temple.
8: Such a fuss over a couple of harmless Indians.
5: Nora's right, Major. They just got a little snootful and started to take Florida back for the Seminoles. Well, I sent word for them to come here and give themselves up. Not that I'm supposed to know where they are, you understand. Well, let's get inside and cool off. You mind giving me a hand?
4: Be glad to. George told me how you were sort of crippled up.
5: Yeah, my legs. Tree fell on them 8 years ago. Hurricane. Been no good for anything ever since.
8: I'll go on and see about your room, maybe.
4: Thanks. Thanks a lot.
11: Hiya, Mr. Temple. I see the fellow found you okay.
5: Major McLeod here, he was my son's commanding officer overseas.
11: Yeah?
5: They were in the Italian campaign together. My boy George was killed at casino.
11: Yeah?
5: What's going on up there?
12: Nothing, Mr. Temple, nothing at all.
5: Nora, what is it?
13: It's Miss Dawn.
12: Case of one too many, Pop. Miss Dawn drinks too much.
13: You had no right to hit her.
5: If you people can't behave yourselves, you gotta leave.
12: Don't worry about it, Pop. She'll behave.
5: You got the room ready, Nora? Maybe the Major'd like to wash up.
8: Yes, it's ready. This way, please. Up the stairs.
4: Thanks. Say, these other guests, how long have they been here?
8: 3 days. That's their yacht you saw off the pier. Mr. Brown's yacht.
4: Which one is Mr. Brown?
8: Oh, he's in his room. Rich, I guess, from the way they all jump when he lifts a finger. He's a lady killer, or he thinks he is. Anyway, they'll be leaving soon. Well, here's your room. Major, were you with George when he died?
4: Yes, I was.
8: Did he suffer a lot?
4: No. No, he never knew what hit him.
8: I was afraid he might.
12: Can I come in?
4: Yeah, sure. Come on in.
8: Come down to Dad's office when you're ready, Major.
12: So you're staying the night, huh? I'm Curly Hoff. I hope you're not sore. I mean the way we handle you downstairs.
4: No, I'm not sore about anything.
12: I guess you're wondering what we're doing here, huh?
4: I don't suppose it's any of my business.
12: We come down from Milwaukee, the four of us, deep sea fishing. More than a year we've been planning this trip. So what happens? The blonde shows up. If she isn't drunk and crying, then she's got a hangover and arguing. Now I ask you, can you blame us for not being nice and polite?
4: No, I don't blame you.
12: You're going downstairs? Let's have a little drink.
4: Well, not right now, thanks.
12: Well, come on, Jack. Just to show there's no hard... Hey, miss, was you just talking on the telephone?
8: Yes, the Coast Guard called.
12: Oh, I thought maybe it was for one of us.
8: The storm signals are up. Hurricane's on its way.
12: You see what I mean, Mr. Hurricane? Yes.
8: Dad's in here, Major, in the office.
5: Sit down, Major. Sit down.
4: The war's over, Mr. Temple. I'm not a major anymore. Well, I guess you want to know about George. He was a good soldier, Mr. Temple. You can be proud of him.
5: I always was.
4: George was a born hero, I guess. It's a wonder he lasted till casino. But when you believe like George believed, maybe dying isn't very important. Well, he talked a lot about both of you. You'd be surprised how much I know.
8: What's it like where George is buried?
4: Sort of pretty and peaceful. Crosses on a slope and high up what's left of a church. You can see a river from where George is.
5: I'd like to pay a visit to that place.
8: Maybe someday we can, Dad.
5: Go to Italy and see where George is buried.
8: Dad, there's a storm warning. I'd better see to the boat.
5: Maybe Frank would like to go with you.
4: Yeah, sure.
8: Tell me something. What brought you down here?
4: Oh, I like the sea, and I thought I'd like to make my living at it.
8: Doing what?
4: Doesn't matter. Life on land's getting too complicated for my tastes.
8: What'd you do before the war?
4: Circulation manager for a newspaper. Good job.
8: Didn't you go back to me?
4: Yeah, but I couldn't stick to it. I've done a lot of things since. Anything to make a dollar.
8: Well, this is our boat, the Santana. Not much you can do when it starts to blow like this. Just hope for the best.
4: How's your ground tackle off stern?
8: Oh, plenty heavy.
4: I better double up in these bow lines.
8: Where'd you learn about boats?
4: Oh, my first sweetheart was a boat. Say, that yacht out there. That's his, huh, Mr. Brown?
8: I think he chartered it.
4: She'd better get away from the reefs.
8: Oh, there's a skipper aboard. He ought to know what to do.
14: Hello, Miss Nora.
8: What? Tom. Hello, and John. Well, come here. Frank, this is Tom and John Osceola.
15: How do you do?
16: We're bad Indians, huh, Miss Nora? Well, we give ourselves up to police.
8: I'm glad, Tom. Dad says it's the best thing.
15: But do whatever he says. He's a good friend.
8: Well, did you come here alone?
15: Oh, no, miss. All Indians on Clawfish Island come. Best thing when hurricane blows.
16: It's all right, Miss Nora. The family stay on Hotel Porch. Not make any bother.
8: Of course it's all right. Where are they all?
15: At Cove, miss. We'll go tell them.
8: Well, I'll tell Dad. He'll telephone the police.
14: Yes, miss. Very good.
8: They'd do anything at all for Dad. As far as they're concerned, he's the United States of America.
4: You're very happy here, aren't you?
8: Very.
4: Never lonely?
8: No, not anymore. Before George, my life hadn't made much sense. I never had much of a home and didn't like what I had. Well, George gave me roots. When he went overseas, I came down here to stay with his father, and the roots took hold. Now, I'm like one of those men.
4: Well, I guess that happens. Oh, here it comes.
8: Come on, before we get soaked.
5: Well, I just talked to the Osceola brothers. We're going to wait out there on the porch.
4: I thought you said the police had come back.
5: Car's down the road, all right, but no sign of Ben or Clyde. Wonder where they went.
8: Where'd those people go, Dad? Up in their room?
5: They're all in the bar. Well, this is going to be an experience for them. Real Florida hurricane.
8: I'll get it, Dad.
17: It's okay, miss. I'll take it.
8: But
17: I said I'll take it.
18: Hello? No, Mr. Temple's not here now.
5: Of course I'm here. Who is it?
18: Me? I'm a guest at the hotel. No, we haven't seen him.
8: Give me that phone.
18: You heard her. Give her the phone.
19: Take it easy, soldier.
5: Put down that gun. What do you think you're doing here?
19: Shut up, all of you.
18: Okay, Sheriff. If Sawyer shows up, I'll have him call you right back.
5: That was Ben Wade.
18: Yeah, I guess it was. He's looking for his deputy.
8: Then Clyde Sawyer must have come here alone. That's his car down the road.
18: Is it?
5: Well, I'm calling Ben right back.
18: You're not phoning anybody, pup.
5: Who are you? Pack of thieves? Put that gun away.
18: Come on, Toots. Let's take him upstairs and see Mr. Brown. Angel, keep your eyes open.
20: Curly's got him across the hall, boss. The old man, the girl, and the soldier.
21: Well, what happened? Who's on the phone?
20: Yeah, the law, sheriff. Looking for the deputy.
21: Well, that means it won't be long, then. Oh, you think the strain will cool things off, but it don't. Gonna have a hurricane, huh?
20: Yeah, that's what they say.
5: I want to talk to you, Mr. Brown. Open that door and come out here.
21: Well, now, what's all this about? Oh, good evening, Mr. Temple. Who's the young man?
4: My name's McCloud.
5: I want some answers, Mr. Brown. You want money? Is this a robbery?
21: Now, look, Pop. Let's be nice and sensible, huh? Now, forget the questions. What you don't know won't hurt you. I'm expecting a friend. He ought to get here in a couple of hours now, and then we'll get out of here. Now, try and put up with us that long, huh? Well, sister, what are we going to eat tonight? Pompano, maybe?
5: Am I to understand we're prisoners?
21: Well, put it this way, Pop. You're going to be my guest for a little while. You know, back in Chicago in the old days, we used to pay $8 or $10 for an order of Pompano. Used to fly it in. And the way they served it.
0: Yes, sirree. All done up in a brown paper bag. Oh, got any champagne, miss?
20: No champagne, boss. I looked before.
0: Oh, well, that's too bad. Champagne and pompano. They really go together.
19: Hey, boss. The cop's starting to come around.
5: Sawyer! You got Sawyer in there.
20: Yeah, that's right, Pop.
22: Mr. Temple, call Ben Wade. Tell him I need...
20: I happened to run into him, Pop, about 10 minutes ago down on the beach.
5: Look at him. He's all beaten up. Why did you hurt that boy?
20: He's a cop, that's why.
5: And who are you? Answer me, who are you?
23: He's Johnny Rocco, Mr. Temple.
0: Yeah, that's right. Johnny Rocco.
8: Please, let me help Mr. Sawyer. He's badly hurt.
0: Okay, go on in. Curly, let her help him.
5: Rocco. I know that name.
23: Johnny Rocco the gangster. The one and only Rocco.
5: But they threw you out of the country.
0: Yeah. Yeah, that's right. After living in the USA for more than 30 years, they call me an under...
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1: What Rocco said went. Nobody was as big as Rocco. I'll be back up there one of these days, and then you're really going to see something. Now, what's with you, wise guy? Well, give. You were in the war, huh?
2: Yeah.
1: Get any medals?
2: Couple.
1: Brave, huh?
2: No, not very.
1: Why'd you stick your neck out?
2: No good reason.
3: Frank, what are you saying?
2: I believed some words.
1: Words? What words?
2: Well, it went like this, Mr. Arthur. But we are not making all this sacrifice of human effort and human lives to return to the kind of world we had after the last World War. We're fighting to cleanse the world of ancient evils, ancient ills.
1: Well, what's all that about?
3: I remember those words.
2: That makes two of us.
3: We rid ourselves of your kind once and for all, Rocco. You ain't coming back.
1: Who's going to stop me, old man?
3: If I wasn't all crippled up...
1: Nah, you wouldn't be talking this way. Right, Bob?
3: Help! You! Help!
4: Yeah, that's it, Bob. Go on, get him. Go on, stick him.
1: Go on, keep swinging, Bob. Come in, hit me, will you? Oh, you're not quitting, are you?
3: Boy, George never quit, and I ain't quitting. I ain't never...
5: Dad! I'll kill you. I'll kill you.
1: Little wildcat, huh? I like that. Yeah. Got claws, huh? Want to scratch, huh?
6: Hey, boss. Boss, telephone. Miami wants you on the phone.
1: Okay. You stay here, sister. I'll be back for some more in a few minutes.
3: It's all right, Nora. He won't touch you. Not as long as I'm alive.
1: Ah, you're a real man, Pop.
6: Boss, there's a whole bunch of people out on the porch. Look like Indians.
1: What do they want?
6: They want in the hurricane.
1: I'll keep them out. Where's the blonde? How come she's missed all this?
6: I guess she's still in the room, sleeping it off.
1: Yeah. Hand me the phone. Hello? Yeah, this Mr. Brown. Oh, hello, Ziggy. How are you? Yeah. Well, it's well hearing from you again. Well, how's every little thing? She's at the door. What'd you say, Ziggy?
6: Maybe it's the law.
1: Well, show him in. Look, when you coming down here? What hurricane? Is that right?
6: Hey, it's the guy from the yacht, boss, the skipper.
1: Well, so what, Ziggy? You're only a couple of hours away. No, no, no. It's got to be tonight. Well, that's more like it. Yeah, see you in a couple of hours. How you doing, skipper?
7: Storm warning. Big blow-on way.
1: So what?
7: If this reef not safe, senor, got to make for deep water right away.
1: Well, the boat stays right here.
7: No, too dangerous. Boat bust up on reef.
1: I tell you when to move that boat.
7: I am skipper.
1: Now, you want your dough, you do as I say.
7: Please, senor, I got to move my boat.
1: Angel, give me your rod. See this? Now you try to move that boat and I'll blow your brains out. Now we'll be out of here in a couple of hours.
7: Si, senor.
1: Now get back to the boat. Angel, that cop's car, drive it off the road. Bring it around back.
6: Sure. Hey, boss, Ziggy's coming, huh?
1: Yeah. Just two more hours.
6: Then what, huh? Then what?
1: Then Johnny Rocco is back in business.
8: In a few moments, we return with the second act of Key Largo. And now, our Hollywood reporter, Libby Collins, with news about the stars.
9: Isn't it good to have Betty Hutton back on the screen again, Mr. Keeley, after a 2-year absence?
8: I should say so. You know, Betty is just the girl to put over a madcap musical like Paramount's Red, Hot, and Blue.
9: Oh, there's no one quite like Betty. She's her own slam-bang self once again. Victor Mature plays her boyfriend in the picture, and I must say they make a wonderful pair.
8: There's also a new twist, Libby, having the villain of the picture played by Frank Lesser, composer of the 4 song hits in Red, Hot, and Blue.
9: You know, it's his first screen role, and he enjoyed it as much as he did hearing Betty sing his song.
8: Looks lovelier than ever, doesn't she?
9: Oh, yes, indeed. Of course, you know she's now the mother of a second adorable daughter.
10: Well, that makes 3 beauties in the family. All Lux girls, I'll bet.
9: Yes, John. 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Betty has used Lux soap for years to protect her lovely complexion.
10: You know, Libby, Lux toilet soap just has to be good. When 9 out of 10...

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2: Act 2 of Key Largo, starring Edward G. Robinson as Johnny Rocco, Claire Trevor as Gay, and Edmund O'Brien as Frank. It's a few minutes later. On the porch of the modest hotel, a cluster of Indians patiently observe the increasing fury of the hurricane. Inside, the lobby and bar are deserted. Johnny Rocco is going up the stairs.
3: Can you talk, Clive? Are you feeling better?
4: Well, I guess I'm all right now, Mrs. Temple.
5: What happened?
6: Go ahead, copper. Tell him.
4: I drove back here alone. I was sure those two Indians were around here somewhere. I was near your dock when somebody slugged me. Hey, whose room is this?
6: A very famous man's. Johnny Rocco's.
4: Rocco?
7: You heard him, Deputy.
8: What did Miami have to say?
7: They're on their way. Well, how you feeling, copper? You'd give your left eye to nail me, wouldn't you? Local deputy captured Johnny Rocco. Your picture in all the papers, huh? Well, listen, Hick. I was too much for any big city police to handle. They tried, but they couldn't.
8: That's right, Mr. Sawyer. It took the United States government to get Johnny Rocco.
7: Yeah, and I'm back again, ain't I? They threw me out, but now I'm back. And before you know it, I'll be pulling the strings again. I'll be electing mayors and governors before you ever get a 10-buck raise. Yeah. How many of those guys in office owe everything to me? I made them. I made them like a tailor makes a suit of clothes. I take a nobody seat, teach him what to say. I pay for his campaign expenses, dish out a lot of groceries and coal. Get my boys to bring the voters out and then count the votes over and over again till they add up right. Then he's elected. And what happens? Does he remember when the going gets tough, when the heat's on? Oh, no. All he wanted was to save his own dirty neck. Yeah. Public enemy, he calls me. Me, who gave him his public all wrapped up with a fancy bow on it. What am I getting mad about? Kelly, lay out my clothes.
9: What suit, Johnny?
7: A gray one and a white shirt. Nora, huh? Your name is Nora, huh? A little wildcat. What are you sore about, honey?
3: Keep away from me.
7: Ah, wait till I'm dressed up. You like style, I can tell.
3: Keep away from me.
7: You know, I knew one like you a long time ago. Scratched, kicked, bit. Even stuck a knife in me once. Little and kind of skinny she was, but a real fireball. Her name was Maggie Mahoney. And then, for professional reasons, I had to change her to Gay Dawn.
6: She was sure some knockout in those days.
7: Yeah, just like this one, eh, Curly? Just like this one, huh?
5: Look at him. The great Johnny Rocco, slapped by a girl.
7: Shut up, old man. You hillbillies. There's nothing to stop me from wiping you all out.
6: Give her a smack. Get it out of your system. That might be right for you, Curly, but not for Johnny Rocco.
7: I need your advice, soldier. I ask for it.
6: No, smacking her isn't enough for such an insult. He'd have to kill her. And he'd have to kill the rest of us because we witnessed it. But he needs your help. So he's going to forget it.
7: Yeah, wise guy, huh? Regular wise guy.
10: Unlock the door! Unlock the door! I want out!
11: It's the blonde, Johnny, sounding off again.
7: I'll let her out. Get out, all of you. I've got to get dressed.
6: I'd take off my hat to you, soldier. It's a good thing you said what you did. I know Johnny. He just started shooting.
10: Hey, where is everybody? Downstairs? Oh. Hi, everybody. Where's Johnny?
6: In his room.
10: I need a drink. What's everybody doing upstairs? Miss Temple. Hey, what's wrong, honey? You've been crying. Has somebody been mean to you? Oh, him, huh? Did you make her cry?
8: I may be partly responsible.
10: Well, you ought to be ashamed.
5: Come on, downstairs. Downstairs.
10: Come on, let's go to the bar, honey. Have a little drink. We'll chase the blues away.
3: No, thanks.
10: I think I'll have one.
5: The boss said that...
10: I don't care what he said. I need a drink. I don't feel well. How many times do I have to tell you?
5: Johnny says no more drinks.
10: This is a free country. If I want a drink, I can have one. I can buy my own, see? Yeah. Well, it's money, isn't it? Take it.
5: Sorry, baby, the boss...
10: The boss. Tell the boss he can... Hello, darling.
9: How come it's hotter at night than in the day? When it's raining than when it ain't. Well, wise guy?
8: I don't know.
9: You don't know? I thought you was a wise guy from way back. You got $1 million?
8: No.
9: How much?
8: Nothing.
9: But you're a wise guy.
10: Johnny, why don't you talk to me?
9: Well, wise guy?
8: You see, Mr. Rocco, I was educated only in impractical things. With you, it's just the opposite.
10: Johnny, I'm afraid of the storm. I hate thunder.
9: Say, Pop, this is a hurricane, huh? A real thing.
12: It's the beginning.
10: Oh, I'm afraid.
9: Can cars get through during a hurricane?
12: Maybe. Maybe not.
10: I think I'll have a scotch and soda, please.
9: No.
10: Oh, please,
9: no.
10: Darling.
9: You, McCloud.
8: Yes, sir.
9: You know, I can see right through you. You're saying to yourself, I'm better than Rocco. He's felt. Like the old man says here. Right?
5: Right.
9: You say to yourself, Rocco's got a gun, and I have. You figure it's a gun. Well, listen, soldier. Thousands of guys got guns, but there's only one, Johnny Rocco.
5: How do you account for it?
8: He knows what he wants, Mr.
9: Sure.
5: What do you want?
8: Tell him, Rocco.
9: Well, I want...
8: He wants more.
9: Yeah. Yeah, that's it. More. I want more.
5: Will you ever get enough?
9: Well, I never have. No, I guess I won't. You. You know what you want?
8: I had hopes once, but I gave them up.
9: Hopes for what?
8: A world in which there's no place for Johnny Rocco.
9: Okay, soldier. Here's your chance. Give me a gun, Curly. Now you take mine, soldier. Go on, take it. That's it. All right, you can make your hopes come true. But you gotta die for it. See what I'm aiming? Right at your belly. Go ahead, shoot. You got a gun now. You gonna use it or not?
5: Kill him, Frank!
9: Kill him! Go ahead, now. Show him how you're not afraid to die for your hopes.
8: No. One Rocco, more or less, isn't worth dying for.
5: Give it to me. Give me the gun and the same chance.
9: Oh, no, Pop. I'm afraid you'd use it. What's the matter? What's the matter, Nora, honey? You look like you lost somebody near and dear. A live war hero. Well, now I know how you did it. Hey, Curly, Gary, anybody want a hero? Here's one for sale, cheap.
13: All right, Rocco. Let you and me play that game.
5: He got the gun. Clyde got the gun. Kill him, Clyde. Kill him.
13: You can stop me from going out that door, Rocco. But I'll shoot you first. If your friends shoot me, you still get it. Now then, stand away from that door. I said to stand.
3: The gun wasn't loaded. He didn't have a chance.
5: Murderer!
9: Well, I had to do it, old man, or he would have been out that door and gone.
11: Hey, sure gone now, Johnny.
9: You were right, little lady. That gun wasn't loaded, but the brave deputy didn't know it.
5: But you knew the gun was empty, didn't you, Frank? You could tell by the weight.
8: No. No, I didn't know.
3: Oh, but you were smart, fella. I always say it's better to be a live coward than a dead hero. Oh, excuse me. I guess I was talking too much.
5: You weren't afraid, son. We know that.
8: I was afraid. That's not why I didn't pull the trigger. What do I care about Johnny Rocco, whether he lives or dies? Rocco wants to come back to America. Let him. Let him be president. I fight nobody's battles but my own.
5: No, Frank, no.
9: Yeah, sir, that's good. Rocco for president.
3: If I believed your way, I'd want to be dead. It's true you are a coward.
9: Hey, Dutch, get rid of the deputy. You and Curly, get rid of him. And as for you, sister, I want something to eat.
3: Our best is none too good for Johnny Rocco.
9: Yeah, well, now you're talking, sister. Only, you go to the kitchen with her, Angel. I ain't ready to die yet, not from cockroach poison.
14: He's on the phone, boss. Ziggy, why ain't he here? Why ain't he coming?
9: Oh, he's coming, all right. Give me that phone. Hey, what's the idea, Ziggy? Why ain't you started yet?
7: Well, we got a hurricane here, too, so what? Now, look, wait a minute. Now, keep quiet. Look, I make the run from Cuba. I risk my neck, and you won't come out in the rain. Now, I give you 2 hours to get here. You ain't here by 10, the deal's off. Hello.
8: Well?
9: Phone's gone dead. So what? He heard what I had to say. Gay, didn't I say no drinking?
10: Please, honey, just one.
5: There are some people at the door, Mr. Rocco. They want to come in.
15: It's them Indians, boss. Getting kind of blowy out there, I guess.
9: I'll send them away. Get rid of them.
16: No, you have no right.
15: So he has no right.
16: I'm going upstairs.
9: You're not going anywhere, honey. Well, Mr. McCloud, ain't you got any conversation left?
8: I've said my piece.
9: Yeah, you sure did, wise guy. Well, let's talk about her, the lady on the bar stool. You know, one thing I can't stand is a dame that's a drunk. What I mean is they tear my stomach. No good to themselves or anybody else.
10: Drunk? I haven't even had one drink.
9: She's got the shakes, see? So she has a drink to get rid of them. That one tastes so good, she has another one.
10: You gave me my first drink, Johnny.
9: Oh, so it's all my fault now. Everybody has their first drink, don't they? But everybody ain't a lush.
10: Oh, if I'd have known you were going to act this way, I wouldn't have come here.
9: You know, 8 years since I seen her, Pop. You wouldn't know it was the same dame.
10: Gee, honey, you're as mean as can be.
9: Mean as can... Now, what does that remind me of?
14: Don't you remember, Johnny? In a song, she used to sing it.
9: Yeah, that's right. Yeah, mean as... You know, I gave her a first chance. Took her out of the chorus, made her a singer. Mention that while you're at it.
10: Hey, Johnny, I didn't mean anything.
9: Yeah, she could have had a future.
14: That's right, she had everything.
9: Yeah, voice, looks, plenty of class.
10: Yeah, I was a rage. Gee, honey, I haven't met...
9: Now, look, Gay. Why don't you give us your old song? Come on.
10: You mean right now?
9: Yeah, now.
10: I can't.
9: Sure you can.
10: Please, Johnny, don't make me.
9: Now, look, if you were nice, if you sang a song for us, you can have a drink.
10: Well, can I have the drink?
9: No, the song, then the drink.
10: Without any accompaniment?
9: Now, look, do you want the drink or don't you?
10: Okay.
9: Well?
10: You should have seen me then, Miss Temple. See, my gowns were gorgeous. Only the best. And yet, I hardly wore any makeup. Just some lipstick, that's all. And no lights when I came out. Just a baby spot. They play the intro in the dark, and then the spot would come on, and there I'd be.
9: Well, go ahead now. Sing for the people, honey. Keep quiet, everybody. Go ahead, Gay, sing.
10: Moaning low, my sweet man, I love him so.

0: gonna die. My sweet man should pass me by. If I die, Johnny, give me the drink. Give me the drink.
1: No.
0: Johnny.
1: No.
0: Did you promise?
1: Now you were lousy. You couldn't even finish the number.
2: Here. Here's your drink.
0: Thanks, fella. Johnny. Johnny, let him alone. No.
1: Yeah, you're right. Let him alone. He ain't worth slapping around. Hey, old man. The storm. How bad can it get? How bad?
3: Back in 35, 800 people washed out to sea.
1: Yeah? Well, how far away was that from here?
3: Oh, a few miles.
1: Oh. Yeah, well. I want a drink. Fix everybody a drink, Angel. Oh, everybody except her.
0: Frank, I'm sorry about the things I said before.
2: Forget it, Nora.
0: You gave her a drink. He was ready to kill you for that, but that made no difference. You had to help her. Your head said one way, but your whole life said another. The other thing, maybe they're true. Maybe it is a rotten world. But a cause isn't lost as long as someone is willing to go on fighting.
2: Only I'm not that someone.
0: You may not want to be, but you can't help yourself.
2: What do you know about me?
0: A lot. From the way you look and talk. From the things George wrote me.
1: Now, come on, break it up over there, will you? I don't like people whispering. Why's everybody so quiet? Well, go on, talk, why don't you? You, Curly, say something.
4: What do you want me to say, Johnny?
1: Well, anything, just so it's talk. Go ahead.
4: Well, I'll bet you 2-3 years we get prohibition back.
1: Yeah, go on.
4: This time we make it stick.
1: Yeah.
4: I bet you 2-3 years prohibition comes back. Absolutely, yeah.
1: I bet you.
4: The trouble was, before, I mean, too many guys wanting to be on top.
1: Yeah.
4: One mob gets the massacre and the other. The papers play it up big, yeah. See? So what happens?
1: So? Look, Bob, I don't believe it. 800 guys getting washed out of sea. You're a liar, old man.
3: 200 miles an hour that wind blew. A tidal wave 12 feet high went right across the Keys. Afterwards, bodies were found in the mangrove swamps.
2: You don't like it, do you, Rocco? The storm. Show us your gun, why don't you? If it doesn't stop, shoot it.
4: So the public votes out prohibition, and that's the end of the mobs. Next time it'll be different, though.
2: Yeah.
4: We learned our lesson, all right. Next time the mobs will all get together.
3: I'm asking God Almighty to make a big wave. Now. Send it crashing down on us. Destroy us all if need be, but punish him.
1: Shut up, Bob. I'm warning you. Shut up.
3: Hear me. I'll kill you.
4: The captain, don't. He will.
3: You don't have to stand in front of me. Let him shoot me. Make a big wave, Lord. Send it against us. Take us all, but destroy him.
2: I guess we both forgot, Mr. Rocker. Your gun, it's empty.
1: No, it ain't empty now. I'm loading it. See, wise guy?
4: Johnny, we'll all be killed in this place. The storm is getting worse. Slowing down. The whole place is slowing down.
5: Outside, Johnny, and take
3: him outside. Destroy him, Lord! Destroy him!
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0: In a moment, we'll present the third act of Key Largo. I believe our guest tonight, Miss Debbie Reynolds, has established a record. You must be the youngest starlet on the Warner Brothers lot, Debbie.
1: Well, I'm 17, Mr. Keeley, and I was lucky enough to be signed even before I graduated from high school.
0: Wonderful. Had time to catch your breath yet?
1: Not quite, Mr. Keeley. There's so much to learn. I never miss a studio showing of a new picture. One that especially impressed me was The Hasty Heart.
0: Ah, yes, a most unusual story starring Ronald Reagan and Patricia Neal.
1: That's right, Mr. Keeley. And in addition, there's Richard Todd, the new British actor. I'm perfectly sure he's going to make a hit over here.
0: And moviegoers will applaud Patricia Neal as an army nurse. You know, she plays her role with great charm and conviction.
1: Isn't she lovely? Ronald Reagan is the American soldier who falls in love with her.
2: Well, now, Debbie, who could blame him? 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
0: The curtain rises on the third act of Key Largo. Starring Edward G. Robinson as Johnny Rocco, Claire Trevor as Gay, and Edmund O'Brien as Frank. On Key Largo, the little hotel still stands. It's weathered another hurricane, and now the storm is passing out to sea. It's nearly 10 o'clock. In the lobby, Johnny Rocco stands before a window, peering out into the night.
3: I don't mind telling you, Pop. That storm had me a little scared there for a while.
4: I'm sorry it's gone. I'm sorry you're still alive.
3: Well, keep praying, Pop. Maybe something will happen.
5: You think Ziggy's going to show up?
3: Sure he'll show up.
6: Oh, we'll get out of here then, won't we, honey? I'm all packed. I'm ready to leave any time.
3: Well, let's get upstairs, Curly. We'll get the stuff ready for when Ziggy gets here. Oh, Angel, stay there, will you? Watch him.
7: Yeah, sure.
6: You'll be leaving too, Frank?
8: Yes, I guess so.
6: Will we ever see you again?
8: Well, I hope so.
4: Why don't you stay right on here with us? You're most welcome. Go on, tell them, Nora. You tell them.
6: Have you any folks?
8: No.
4: Well, I'd be proud to have you regard us as your family.
6: Maybe that isn't what Frank wants to have. Maybe...
9: Hey, boss! Boss! Hey, where is he?
10: Upstairs.
3: What's the matter?
9: Hey, the boat's gone. Not a sign of it.
3: Gone, huh? Well, he got it. And Skipper... I told him I'd kill him, but he took the boat anyway, just the same.
11: Hey, what's the joke?
6: No boat. It strikes me funny.
3: Well, there is a boat. All ready for us down at the dock. Pop, we're going to borrow your boat.
4: Who's going to run it for you? Answer me that.
10: That's right, Johnny. We don't know nothing about boats.
3: He's going to run it. The soldier. The wise guy. He knows about boats, don't you?
8: Yeah, some.
5: His first sweetheart was a boat. I heard him tell her.
3: Well, you're taking us to Cuba.
8: Why should I?
3: Because you know it'll happen to you if you don't. Besides, Juan Rocco, more or less, ain't worth dying for. Ain't that what you said?
10: Hey, boss, the law boss. Sheriff.
3: Okay. One wrong word out of anybody, and he gets it.
12: Mr. Temple. Mr. Temple.
3: Understand me, old man? All right, sister, let him in.
6: Just a minute, Mr. Wade.
13: Evening, miss. I'm looking for Clyde Sawyer.
6: He's not here.
13: You been here?
6: No. Not tonight.
13: That's funny. Put in a call for me from here about 7 o'clock. Oh, evening, Temple, folks. Pretty good blow, huh?
3: Yeah, a regular hurricane. How's the road?
13: Passable. I'm trying to find my deputy. By the way, on the telephone, who answered?
5: Nobody was around, so I answered. I guess Mr. Sawyer must have got stalled along the road.
13: Seen anything of the Indians, Mr. Temple, those Osceola brothers?
4: No.
12: Jeff! Get up, you dog!
13: Johnny, it's a storm upset him some.
3: Well, I don't mind saying it had us all a little upset.
13: That's funny.
12: Sheriff!
13: We found something out there. I know that bark.
3: You got a flashlight? Let's see what it is.
13: Yeah, he's found something, all right. Let's go.
3: Well, that's some dog he's got, Mr. Temple. He found something, all right. A dead man.
13: It was him, Temple Klein. He'd been murdered.
3: Well, I don't like to say anything, Sheriff. After all, it's not my business, but those Indians you were talking about, they were here before.
13: The Osceolas?
3: Yeah, they were out there all during the storm. Left only a few minutes ago.
13: I'll get them. I'll get them Indian if it's the last thing I do.
4: No, Ben, no!
10: You lied to me, Temple. Your Indians burned a tied soil.
5: Watch yourselves all. You're one people and I shoot.

0: said you hadn't seen the Osceolas. You lied, didn't you?
1: Ben.
0: They murdered Clyde. Them Indians thought they could hide his body, but the storm tore it loose and threw it up right out there, right in front of your door. And that's where the crime belongs, right at your door.
1: Ben, that shooting just now.
0: They tried to get away. I killed them both.
2: Kill them.
0: You. What's your name?
1: Killed them.
3: Me? Howard Brown.
0: Address?
3: Hotel Central, Milwaukee.
0: Haven't I seen you someplace before?
3: No, I don't think so. Oh, these other men, they're friends of mine. We're all here from Milwaukee, Sheriff. Deep sea fishing.
0: See that you all stay here. I'll be back in the morning.
3: Yeah, you did a great job, didn't you, hiding that body?
4: Boss, how did I know the storm would...
3: Now, shut up. Ziggy. Here, Ziggy, don't come now. We're...
5: Ziggy's here, boss. Him and his boys, they're here.
3: What are you talking about?
5: They drove up in the back while the sheriff was out hunting Indians.
3: That's Ziggy. All right, Pop. You and the soldier boy and the dame inside. Get in your office. Come on, you too, Gay.
2: No, but...
3: I said inside. Angel, you stay with him. I don't want no more trouble. All right, bring him in, Curly. Ziggy and his ma. Bring him in. Well, look at him. Ziggy. Well. You sure are a sight for sore eyes.
6: Sure great to see you again, Johnny pal. Hey, put on a little weight, huh?
3: Now, look who's talking. Say, guess who's here?
6: Huh?
3: The blonde. Remember? Gay Dawn.
6: Gay here?
3: Oh, you think I'm kidding. Gay! Come on, get in here.
6: Hey, yeah. As pretty as ever. Yeah. Where you been, honey, all the time Johnny was away?
2: All around.
6: If I'd have known that, I'd have tried to beat Johnny's time.
3: Yeah, the same old Ziggy. All right, baby, all right. Come on, step aside. Why don't you go over there, fix yourself a drink?
2: A drink?
3: Yeah.
2: No, I don't think so.
3: Well, Ziggy, the stuff's all here in the suitcase.
6: Open up, let's see it. Hey, Lou, come here.
7: Who's he?
6: Lou, just about the best expert there is on counterfeit dough.
7: Yeah.
6: Take a look, Lou.
7: Yeah, the paper feels good. Lathe works okay. Portrait's good. No breaks in the lines.
6: Serial numbers check out?
3: What do you think, I'm an amateur?
7: Back cover's okay, Ziggy. Looks like high-class merchandise.
3: Okay, huh?
6: So far, yeah. Now bring out the engraving.
3: Now, wait a minute. Now, just don't stall, Ziggy, will you? I'm kind of in a hurry.
2: You don't have much time, Mr. McCloud. They'll be leaving soon. What are you going to do?
7: Not much choice, is there? I'll run the boat for them.
2: Oh, no, don't. Don't go with us. They'd wait till you got inside of Cuba and then they'd kill you.
8: She's right, Frank. Tell them you'll go. Then when you get outside in the dark, make a break. Run, try to get away.
2: Yes, your only chance, fella. Out there in the dark, make a break.
7: That's what my head says.
9: He ain't gonna make a fight of it.
7: I don't know. Not that one Rocco, more or less, makes any difference. What I said still goes. But it's just...
2: They'll kill you.
9: If a man's a fighter, he can't walk away from a fight. That's the answer, I guess. I know how he feels.
2: Oh, listen, they're leaving. They made their deal.
7: Yeah. Well, we just wait now and see what happens.
3: Hey, yo, McCloud. Come in here. All of you, come in here.
7: Your friends leave?
3: Yeah. Are you coming with a soldier, yes or no? I'm in a hurry.
7: You win, Mr. Rocco.
3: Yeah, I thought you'd change your mind. Well, Nora, want to come along, sister? Want to come along?
2: Where are my things, Johnny? I better get my things.
3: Oh, I forgot to tell you. You're not coming.
2: Johnny.
3: Not go with me. Will you get off me?
2: Please take me with you. You got to, Johnny. You got to. Oh, please. I'll stop drinking.
3: Get out of my way.
2: I'll kill myself. I will. Johnny, please. Please listen. I'll be good like I was before. I won't let you go without me. You got to take me with you. You've got to.
5: Johnny, we're wasting time.
3: Get away from me. Now, stay close to the soldier, will you? If he tries anything, let him have it good. Now, so long, old man. Next time you have a hurricane, think of Johnny Rocco.
2: Frank. Goodbye, Frank.
9: Good luck, son.
7: Thanks.
2: Johnny!
9: They're on the dock. I can see them. He's starting to motor.
2: He'll make his break now. He'll run away. He's got a gun now. He'll be able
8: to... Gun? What gun?
2: Yeah, Rocco's. I took Rocco's gun and gave it to him.
8: You?
2: Yeah, why doesn't he run? Run, fella. Run! Why doesn't he run?
8: He's in the boat they're casting off.
2: He had his chance to run. His only chance. And he didn't take it.
8: No answer. The phone's still dead. I'll take the car, Dad. I'll drive to Palm Grove, the Coast Guard station.
9: Yeah. Coast Guard.
8: I'll hurry. I'll be back as soon as I can.
4: doing, McCloud?
10: We're on our course, or close to it.
4: Just see that you keep us that way. Hey, Toots, how you feeling?
11: Oh, I told you I could never stand a boat. I feel awful, all this bouncing up and down.
4: There's a bed down there.
11: Yeah, it's too hot down there. Hey, what time is it?
4: Till after four. Not halfway there yet. Watch McCloud. If he tries anything, shoot.
11: Yeah, sure.
3: Must have had a little nap. Everything all right up there, Curly?
4: Yeah. What's the matter with Angel?
3: No, I'm sleeping. He'll take over for Tuts after a while. Yeah, they've been talking about us on the radio just now. We got boats out looking for us. Coast Guard.
4: We got too much of a start for them.
3: Yeah, fog like this, they couldn't find a Queen Mary. Got some cards? Let's kill a little time.
4: Hey, you, Tuts.
11: What do you want? Are you trying anything?
4: Take a look over the stern. See if we picked up any kelp.
11: Any what?
4: Seaweed. You can foul up the shaft. You better look.
11: Okay. No, I don't see any. Help! Help!
5: What's the matter? What's going on up there?
4: Your friend, he fell overboard.
5: You did it when you read the motors just now. Yeah, when you swung the wheel, you made him fall over. Johnny!
4: I got a gun. Stay where you are, Curly.
5: Johnny! Watch it. He's got a gun.
3: Oh, Curly. Curly, what's the matter? Curly!
5: Answer. Nobody answers Toots and Curly.
3: Curly!
5: The steps, Johnny. Blood coming down steps.
3: Well, it's him, McCloud, the soldier. Curly killed him. Go on, go up there. Get up there and see. Well, don't you hear me?
5: I'll get killed.
3: You're going to go up there, are you? There's nothing to be afraid of. Curly shot him. He's dead.
5: Then you go, Johnny. You go up.
3: Nobody tells me what to do. Nobody.
5: Johnny.
3: Hey, soldier. Soldier, listen to me. I know you're up there. Say something. Curly's dead, huh? Well, so is Angel. Just me now. Me down here and you up there. From now on, we'll be partners. Everything will be 50-50. I got $100,000 out here. $100,000. Well, what do you say? Can you hear me? What do you say? Yeah, I know what you're thinking. You'll get rid of me and have all the money for yourself. Is that it? Is it? Well, suppose I say the money's yours. Yeah, I'll toss up the suitcase. I'll throw it up there on deck. There! Now, do you believe me? It's yours. And plenty more when we get to Cuba. Do you hear me? I'll make you rich. Soldier. Soldier. You're not big enough to do this, Tarocco. I'll kill you! You'll never bring me here, never! Now look. Look, soldier, look. I know what it is. Yeah, you figure that I got Angel's gun, that you can't trust me, right? Okay. I'll throw the gun up there, too. There! There's the gun. The money in my gun. Now what else have I got? I'm leveling with you, soldier! Okay, you believe me now? Look, I'm coming up. I got no gun, and I'm coming up. Where are you? Dark up here.
4: Get back to the stern, Rocco.
3: Nobody gives me orders. Some wise guy, huh? That was the deputy's gun I threw away. You don't think I...
12: Go ahead, Santana. We lost you. Come in, please. We lost your signal. Come in, please. Over.
10: Sorry. I was calling Coast Guard.
12: This is the Coast Guard. Please identify yourself. Over.
10: My name is Frank McCloud. I'm about 12 miles off Boot Key Harbor on my way in. Over.
12: Are you all right? Are you all right? Over.
10: Yeah. Yeah, I guess so. But I'll need medical attention. Over.
12: Continue on course. Stand by on this frequency.
10: I'm standing by. Will you put me through to the Largo Hotel?
12: Stand by, Santana. We'll try to put you through.
9: No sign of them at all?
0: I checked the Coast Guard 10 minutes ago. Nothing yet, Mr. Temple. I have to take you in, Miss Dawn.
2: Oh, yeah. Yeah, sure. Take me in.
9: They all get away, huh, Ben? Sawyer, dead. Those poor Indians, dead. McLeod, as good as dead. But Rocco and his gang get away. You get one woman who didn't have anything to do with it.
8: They didn't all get away, Dad. The state police picked up that man they called Ziggy.
0: Yeah. They want all of you to identify him. Mr. Temple, I'm mighty grateful to you for saving my life and all, but those two boys, the Osceolas, well, I'd rather have been killed than have innocent blood on my hands.
9: I'm the one to blame. If they hadn't trusted me, they wouldn't have turned up here. They'd still be alive.
2: Oh, no, Mr. Temple, it wasn't you. It wasn't the law or anybody. It was only Johnny Rocco. Nobody in the whole world is safe as long as he's alive.
0: We better go, miss.
8: I'll take it, Dad. Hotel Largo. Yes, it's the Coast Guard. Yes. Yes, I'll hold on. Frank! Oh, thank God. Yes. Yes, Frank. Yes, we'll be waiting.
9: Nora!
8: He's all right, Dad. He's coming back to us.
13: The curtain falls on Key Largo, and the spotlight turns to our stars as you meet them in person. Edward G. Robinson, Claire Trevor, and Edmund O'Brien. Claire, it's easy to understand how your performance in Key Largo won you an Academy Award.
2: Well, thank you, Bill. And speaking of awards, Eddie Robinson won a very important one in Europe recently. The famous World Award for Acting, presented to him in Cannes, France.
13: Our congratulations, Eddie. And it's certainly good to have you back after so many months abroad.
3: Good to be back, Bill, and learn all the news, such as Edmund O'Brien being the father of the prettiest daughter born in Hollywood this year.
13: Well, what's her name, Edmund?
14: Bridget Eileen. What else could an O'Brien be named?
2: Eddie, I hope you know there are certain things a daughter should be taught very early. Things like the right complexion care. Lux soap has been mine for a long time.
14: What are they saying about that in Paris these days, Eddie?
3: Well, the same idea, only slightly different words. Le savon luxe et le soin préféré pour mon teint. You know, Lux soap is my favorite complexion care.
13: Well, that's the perfect way to express it, Eddie. By the way, what was the high spot of your summer in Europe?
3: Well, I think it was the day I spent in the House of Commons in London to listen to a debate between Mr. Churchill and Mr. Bevan. Won't you tell us about next week's play, Bill?
13: Next week's play was a smash hit on both stage and screen. It's the Paramount success, Dear Ruth. And we'll have the original stars of the picture, Joan Caulfield and William Holden. This is a comedy made to order for family entertainment, so I know you'll all want to join us next Monday night.
2: Oh, it's a delightful play, Bill. Good night.
14: Good night.
13: Good night, and come back soon. Ladies and gentlemen, winter is the most dangerous time of the year on the highway for those of you who have snow, ice, and fog to contend with. For everyone, there are fewer hours of daylight driving, so extra care on the highway may save your life or another's. Lever Brothers Company, the makers of Lux Toilet Soap, join me in inviting you to be with us again next Monday evening, when the Lux Radio Theater presents Joan Caulfield and William Holden in Dear Ruth. This is William Keeley saying good night to you from Hollywood.
15: Edward G. Robinson will soon be seen in the London Films production My Daughter Joy. Claire Trevor will soon be seen in the Universal International release Borderline, starring with Fred McMurray. Edmund O'Brien will next be seen in the Warner Brothers picture Backfire. Our play was adapted by S.H. Barnett, and our music was directed by Louis Silvers. Join us again next Monday night to hear Dear Ruth, starring Joan Caulfield and William Holden.

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Out of the fog, out of the night, and into his American adventures comes Bulldog Drummond. 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

0: And now, to tell us of his latest adventure, here is Bulldog Drummond.
1: When you're in my type of business, you must reconcile yourself to one thing, unpopularity. The people on the other side of the fence avoid you like the plague. For example, last Friday, Denny and I dropped into Larry's for a late evening snack. Larry's is one of those intimate little spots on West 47th Street with the usual assortment of cartoon caricatures on the walls and the usual assortment of shady characters at the tables. The place was crowded, but the cheering section was conspicuously silent as Denny and I squeezed our way toward a booth in the rear.
2: Look, sir, that booth isn't vacant after all. Someone's sitting there.
1: So I see. Roxy Hagen.
2: Hagen? Friend of yours, Captain Drummond?
1: Not exactly a friend, Denny. A professional acquaintance, you might say. Roxy and I both deal in crime, but from opposite approaches. You can easily size up our relationship by the unwelcome glance he's giving me.
2: But look, sir, he's leaving the booth.
1: Well, come on, let's get it before someone else does.
2: Right. This is a bit of luck, and I'm famished.
1: And I wonder why Roxy left so hurriedly.
2: Well, obviously, he was finished. Oh, here's a menu.
3: I see you didn't touch your drink.
1: What's that?
3: I said I see you didn't touch your drink.
2: What business is that of yours? And if you must know, that drink
3: is... Who's he?
1: Oh, Denny.
3: You were supposed to be alone.
1: He's usually with me.
3: Well, if you say he's all right...
1: He's all right.
3: Move over, you.
2: Now, look here. I said over. But I...
1: Over, Denny.
2: Yes, sir.
3: Let's get down to business.
1: A good idea.
3: I got it with me.
1: You see, Denny, he's got it with him.
2: Oh, he has? Oh, that's fine. Hey, what am I talking about?
3: And what's the matter with him?
1: He's the confused type.
3: Well, tell him to shut up.
2: Why, of all of...
1: Shut up, Denny.
2: Yes, sir.
3: Now, here's the ticket. You hold it until I tell you where and when to deliver. Is that clear?
1: Quite clear.
3: All right. Now, your telephone number.
1: Elwood 8, 9970.
3: Elwood 8, 9970. Here's the envelope. Al said that was a deal.
1: If Al said that's what it was, that's what it is.
3: Now, wait for my call.
1: I'll be waiting.
3: You'll be hearing from me.
2: Well, sir, would you mind telling me what this is all about?
1: Denny, I wish I knew.
2: Huh? You don't know the man?
1: Never saw him before in my life.
2: But he gave you that ticket.
1: Yes, I'm afraid it's a case of mistaken identity.
2: Oh? What kind of a ticket is it?
1: Obviously, it's a parcel claim check of some sort. And he wants to ensure its safekeeping.
2: Well, what are we going to do about it?
1: We're going home and wait for our mysterious visitor's call.
2: Oh, but how do you know he'll call?
1: Oh, there's no doubt about that. He'll call, all right.
2: What makes you so sure?
1: Because, Denny, he's made a sizable investment in us.
2: In us?
1: Hmm. Look for yourself in this envelope. There's $1,000 bill.
2: You know, sir, it just occurred to me.
1: What, Denny?
2: Roxy Hagen. You said yourself we frightened him off at Larry's tonight. That claim check and $1,000 bill were meant for him.
1: Undoubtedly.
2: Well, then why not look up Roxy and get to the bottom of this?
1: Because, Denny, I've an idea that Roxy will look us up in short order. We'll just sit and wait for developments. In this instance, we'll let the case come to us. Don't forget, we're holding the trump card. And it looks as if someone is about to make a bid. Hello?
4: Hello, Elwood 89970.
1: Yes?
4: I'm calling about Steve.
1: Steve?
4: Yes, Steve Mantell, the man you met at Larry's.
1: Oh, yes.
4: Well, this is very important. He wants me to bring you to him.
1: And who are you?
4: Oh, I'm Rita Miller. I'm Steve's fiancée.
1: Very well, Miss Miller. Where shall we meet?
4: Well, you'd better come here to my apartment. It's 33 Grove Place, 3A. I'm afraid to leave this building.
1: Why? What's the matter?
4: A man has been following me since I left Steve. And for the past hour, he's been watching my apartment from the street.
1: Now, Miss Miller, about this man who's been following you.
5: He's still down there. Look for yourself.
1: Denny, the window.
2: Yes, sir.
1: Miss Miller, suppose you enlighten me about the parcel claim check.
5: Claim check? What claim check?
1: The one I'm holding for Steve Mantell.
5: Well, I don't know what you're talking about.
6: Captain Drummond.
1: Yes, Denny?
6: There is a man standing across the street.
5: I told you, he's the one.
6: There's nothing unusual about a man standing on a street corner, is there, sir?
1: Not necessarily.
5: He's wearing a tan hat and a brown coat.
6: Huh?
5: And he's carrying a black bag.
1: Well, Denny?
6: That's correct, sir. He's holding a black bag, all right.
5: Well, now do you believe me?
1: Who is he?
5: I don't know. Oh, please, Captain Drummond. Steve asked me to bring you to him as soon as possible, and he said to make sure that I'm not followed. But how will I get out of here?
1: Well, now, let's see. Denny.
6: Yes, sir?
1: Stand next to Miss Miller a moment, will you? Mm-hmm. That should do it.
6: Do what?
1: Go in the other room, Denny.
6: The other room? Why, sir?
1: To undress.
6: What?
1: Miss Miller is leaving this building with me, disguised as you.
6: Yeah, but, sir...
1: Now, do as I tell you, Denny.
6: Very well, but really, sir, the things I go through for you.
1: Poor Denny. Well, anyway, Miss Miller, it worked. We're not being followed.
5: Thank heavens. Now I can take this derby off.
1: Better leave it on, just in case.
5: Oh.
1: Which way?
5: It's Elm Street, 347. It's only a few blocks from here.
1: Miss Miller, what sort of business is your fiancé in?
5: Steve, he's a laboratory technician.
1: Where?
5: Well, he just came in from Chicago the day before yesterday. He finished an assignment there.
1: I see, Chicago.
5: Uh-huh. After we're married, we expect to go back to Chicago. As soon as Steve completes some work here.
1: What kind of work?
5: Well, I don't know, really. Steve just said it was very important to him.
1: And profitable?
5: What do you mean by that?
1: Nothing.
5: Captain Drummond, you've got to tell me what it's all about.
1: Frankly, Miss Miller, I'm as much in the dark as you are. But I'm sure Steve Mantell can enlighten the both of us. What number did you say?
5: 347. It's that brownstone next to the apartment house there. Yes, this is it. There. Just down these stairs. He has a basement apartment. Here we are. Gee, that's strange.
1: What is?
5: The lights are out. He said he'd be waiting. He wouldn't have gone to bed.
1: I'll ring again.
5: Steve? Steve? Captain Drummond, maybe something's happened to him.
7: Yeah?
5: Steve, I've been...
7: Yeah, what is it?
5: Captain Drummond, this isn't Steve.
7: Hey, what do you two want?
1: We're looking for Steve Mantell.
7: You got the wrong place. He don't live here.
5: This is Steve's apartment.
7: What do you two think you're doing? You getting me out of bed in the middle of the night to play games?
5: Steve lives here. I saw him here only a few hours ago.
7: Is that dame crazy?
5: Believe me, Captain Drummond, that's the truth.
7: Look at the get-up on her. Don't you know, girlie, you can get picked up for imitating a man?
1: Now, just a moment.
7: And listen, you two. You ring that bell again and I call the cops. Now go on, beat it.
5: Oh, I...
1: Well, Miss Miller...
5: Oh, Captain Drummond, this is a trick of some kind. Steve was here a few hours ago. This is his place. Believe me, it is. I know. The mailbox. That's it. The mailbox over there. Steve's name is on it. Look, you can...
1: Evidently, there must be some mistake, Miss Miller. The name on this card is James Burton. Now, try to get some rest, Miss Miller.
5: But where can Steve be?
1: That's what we're going to try to find out. Denny?
6: Yes, I'm ready, sir.
1: All right, let's get started. I'll call you, Miss Miller, just as soon as I have a lead. Come on, Denny. What about the man with the black bag who was keeping a watch in this building?
6: Oh, he left a few moments after you departed with Miss Miller. By the way, sir, where are you going to stop to look for Steve Mantell?
1: At 347 Elm Street.
6: You said it looked as if Mantell didn't live there.
1: It only looked that way, Denny.
6: What do you mean?
1: The man in pajamas who answered the door.
6: What about him?
1: He said we awakened him. I looked him over quite carefully.
6: And?
1: Well, it isn't customary, Denny, for a man who wears pajamas to sleep with socks and shoes on.
6: Try it again?
1: No, we'll use the skeleton key.
6: But what if he's inside?
1: We'll take that chance. Ah, there it is. See if you can find the light switch.
6: Yes, sir. Oh, I have it, sir.
3: Well?
2: My word, what a mess. Looks as if a cyclone hit the place.
3: See what's in the next room, Denny.
2: Yes, sir.
3: Oh, Denny?
2: Yes?
3: Never mind that next room.
2: Did you find something?
3: Yes, what we came for. Behind this couch. There he is, Steve Mantell.
2: Dead?
3: Yes, Denny. Very dead. Our story continues in just a moment. Political quacks and adventurers belonging to the lunatic fringe of American life seek to gain adherence and make easy money for themselves by diverting citizens from... Our story continues in just a moment. Political quacks and adventurers belonging to the lunatic fringe of American life seek to gain adherence and make easy money for themselves by diverting citizens from their real problems and attacking some racial or religious group as

0: Protestants or Jews, Catholics or Negroes, are potential confederates or dupes of such subversive forces. Don't be fooled. Don't be misled. Be a real American. And now, back to our Bulldog Drummond adventure.
1: Oh, I've searched everywhere, sir. I found nothing. Anything in his pockets?
2: Empty, every one of them.
1: Whoever killed Steve Mantell certainly went over this apartment with a fine-tooth comb.
2: But they overlooked one thing, Denny.
1: Yes, what's that?
2: This label on the inside of his coat pocket. Here, look.
1: Baum Brothers Clothers, Chicago, Illinois. November 16th, 1946.
2: And the name of the wearer here.
1: Edward Torrey. Edward Torrey? But his name is Steve Mantell.
2: Evidently not in Chicago.
1: What do you mean, sir?
2: I mean that Steve Mantell found it convenient to use two names. Well, come on, there's nothing more we can do here. First, we're stopping off at the nearest telegraph office to send a wire to Chicago.
1: To whom in Chicago?
2: The police. I have an idea they'll be able to supply me with an account of the activities of one Edward Torrey, alias Steve Mantell. And then, Denny, from the telegraph office, we're going straight home.
1: But why home?
2: Oh, just to see which way the wind's been blowing there.
1: Heavens, sir, look at our place.
2: As you said about Steve Mantell's apartment, it looks as if a cyclone had hit it. Probably the same one.
1: Oh, so that's what you meant about coming home to see which way the wind was blowing.
2: That's what I meant.
1: Then you expected to find our apartment this way.
2: I did, Denny. Someone had an idea that the claim check would be here.
1: Roxy Hagen. He's the one, sir. He knew Mantell gave you the ticket. You yourself said he would look us up. He was here, and he killed Mantell.
2: I don't doubt that Roxy was here, Denny, but as for Mantell's murderer, I'd elect the man in the pajamas as the most likely suspect.
1: Well, just the same, sir. I think it's about time we had Roxy taken in by the police.
2: Not at all. Roxy will be of much more value to us on the loose, at least for the time being. At present, my main concern is the claim check.
1: Whatever parcel it's redeemable for must certainly be of great value.
2: It certainly must. Mantell gave us a $1,000 bill to guarantee the check's safekeeping. Save the check, but not himself. There's no mistake, he was murdered because of it.
1: Yes, and our place here turned topsy-turvy in the search for it. Well, anyway, there's comfort in knowing that you have it with you. Now we can find out what makes it so valuable.
2: I haven't it with me, Denny.
1: What? You left it here?
2: No, I mailed it.
1: You mailed it?
2: While you were waiting outside the telegraph office. It'll arrive here safe and sound in the first mail tomorrow morning.
3: I can't believe it. Steve isn't dead.
2: Yes, Miss Miller, Steve Mantell was murdered.
3: Why? Steve never did anything wrong to anybody. Why would anybody want to kill him?
2: Miss Miller, I've an idea that Steve Mantell wasn't everything you thought he was.
3: What do you mean by that?
2: I'm not sure, but I should know by morning.
3: What are you talking about?
2: I expect a wire from the Chicago police in answer to an inquiry of mine concerning Steve Mantell. And, in addition, an important envelope will arrive by the first mail.
3: No, Captain Drummond, you're wrong. I know you're wrong. Steve wouldn't...
1: Captain Drummond.
2: Yes, Denny?
1: The man with the black bag. I just saw him from the window. Got out of an auto downstairs. He's standing on the corner again.
2: All right. Miss Miller.
3: Yes?
2: I want you to remain here in your apartment. I'll call you in the morning. Come along, Denny. It's about time we had a talk with that man with the black bag.
1: Yes, there he is, sir. Standing near the street lamp.
2: Stay in the shadows along the building. Have your revolver ready.
1: It's ready right now, sir. Look, he's walking away.
2: He must have seen us coming. Hurry.
1: But he's walking faster. He's making for his car.
2: Quickly, before...
1: Down, Denny.
2: We'll crawl over behind those stairs. The man with the bag. Look at him, Denny.
1: Why, he's falling over.
2: Come on. Come on, those shots were meant for him, not us.
1: Well, sir?
2: He's dead. Get that black bag. It's over near the curb there.
1: You're right. Yes, here it is, sir.
2: Look at this. His identification card.
1: Robert Matthews. Benson Investigation Bureau, Chicago, Illinois. A private detective.
2: Now let me see the bag.
1: Yes, here you are, sir. An odd-looking box. Those dials. It looks like some sort of a radio. A shortwave setter.

0: sometime.
1: It picks up waves, Denny, but not sound waves.
0: Yes, but what kind is it?
1: A Geiger counter. It's used to detect and measure the presence of radioactivity in the atmosphere.
0: Oh, yes, I remember now. The atomic bomb. I remember seeing it in the newsreels. It was used in the atomic bomb tests.
1: That's right.
0: Oh, sir, the atomic bomb. The parcel claim check. Must be for a package that contains an atomic bomb.
1: Denny.
0: Heavens, sir, well, here we are.
2: Easy, Denny.
1: I'm sure an atomic bomb isn't involved in this. You can rest assured the city's peace will be undisturbed. As for us, we'll just have to wait for the claim check in the mail. In the meantime, let's hope nothing blows up in our faces.
0: Oh, dear, of all the mornings for the mail to be late, this above all days.
1: Don't worry, Denny. It'll be along any minute.
0: Yes, hello.
3: Captain Hugh Drummond.
0: Who's calling?
3: This is Western Union. A telegram from Chicago for Captain Drummond.
0: Oh, just a moment. Captain Drummond, the wire from Chicago is here.
1: Oh, give me the phone. Captain Drummond speaking.
3: A wire from police headquarters, Chicago.
1: Yes, go ahead, read it.
3: Regarding your inquiry concerning Edward Torrey. Subject is wanted for questioning in connection with theft of $100,000 worth of radium from Chicago office of Crystal Laboratories. Case in addition to police. In hands of Benson Investigation Bureau. Signed, Inspector C.F. Bradley.
1: Thank you very much. Well, Denny, you can rest easier. It's definitely not an atomic bomb. Radium.
0: Radium?
1: $100,000 worth, to be exact, stolen from a laboratory in Chicago. The pieces begin to fit together. Robert Matthews of the Benson Investigation Bureau was trying to track down that stolen radium. That's why he was killed.
0: Mantell stole the radium?
1: Mantell, under the name of Edward Torrey.
0: But, sir, why was Matthews carrying the Geiger counter?
1: Well, Denny, radium, too, sends off radioactive elements.
0: That must be the mail. At last.
1: I'll get it. Yes?
4: Hello, Drummond.
1: Well, the gentleman of the pajamas. I hardly recognized you without your nocturnal getup.
4: Yeah, but you recognize this, don't you?
1: Offhand, I'd say that's a revolver.
4: You win the $64.
0: Captain Drummond, did the envelope come Oh, dear.
4: All right. Back up, both of you.
1: We have a visitor, Denny.
4: Not for long. Oh, by the way, Drummond, the mailman won't be here this morning. Your mail was picked up for you.
1: Don't you know it's impolite to read other people's mail?
4: Funny man.
0: It's also illegal.
4: You too, huh? Turn around, funny men. I sit around. This ain't a dime store toy. Now around. Face that wall, that's it. Both you funny men cracked your last joke.
0: Oh! Captain Drummond.
1: Yes, Denny.
0: You all right?
1: So far.
0: Oh.
1: Denny, look behind us.
0: Why, it's he.
1: Yes. And as dead as he would have had us.
0: Where did the shot come from?
1: There's no time to investigate now. Get the Geiger counter and hurry.
0: Yes, sir.
1: We're going radium hunting.
0: But where are we going to look? We don't have the claim check.
1: I remember the number. It was 862.
0: Oh, but what good's the number? We don't even know where the parcel is stored.
1: Denny, if you came from Chicago by train and you wanted to check a parcel immediately upon arrival, where would you do it?
0: Why, at Grand Central Station, of course.
1: That's where we begin. Grand Central Station. We'll enter the station from the West Plaza, Denny. That's nearest the parcel checking room.
0: Yes, sir. Oh, what's that?
1: The Geiger counter. Listen to it.
0: Well, it's ticking faster.
1: The nearer we get to the station, the more active it becomes. The radium must be in the parcel room.
5: Parcel 862, you say?
1: That's right, 862. I want to see it immediately.
5: Sorry, 862 was checked out just a few minutes ago.
1: Get going, Denny. The package was picked up just before I got there.
0: Yeah, right, sir. You know, sir, I thought something was strange. Just as you went into the station, the counter trailed off and then stopped completely.
1: Cut across town, Denny. We'll avoid the heavy traffic.
0: Yes, where are we going?
1: We're paying a long-delayed call on Roxy Hagen.
0: But why Roxy now?
1: because the parcel room attendant's description of the man who picked up the package fits Roxy to a T.
0: Sir, the counter's starting up. We're on the right trail again.
1: Yes, and we're getting nearer to Roxy's place.
0: Elevator is so slow, we could have walked up faster.
1: We'll be there in a second.
0: Captain Drummond.
1: Sounded as if it came from above. This way, Denny.
0: Right.
1: Apartment 6-3. Here it is. The door's locked. Come on, we're breaking it in. Ready?
0: I'm ready.
1: It's giving. Once more.
0: That's it. But look, sir, the window's open. He must have gone down the fire escape.
1: No, Denny. Look. Over there on the floor.
0: Oh. It's Roxy.
1: Yes. It looks as if we won't have that talk with him after all.
2: In just a moment, we'll have the exciting climax of tonight's adventure. USO represents the three great faiths, Protestant, Catholic, and Jewish, and combines the efforts of six member agencies, Young Men's Christian Associations, the National Catholic Community Service, the Salvation Army, the Young Women's Christian Associations, the National Jewish Welfare Board, the National Travelers Aid Association. USO is the voluntary expression of the American people's desire to stand beside the GI, as shown by the remarkable record of 1.5 billion services by 1.5 million volunteers. USO's task in 1947 is part of the unfinished task of winning the war, of safeguarding the fruits of victory so that peace can be made secure. They still need USO, and USO is you. And now, back to the exciting climax of our story.
6: Well, Captain Drummond.
1: Miss Miller.
6: Come in.
1: Go ahead, Denny. We were going to call on you sooner, but we were busy clearing up the case.
6: You mean you found out who killed Steve?
1: Well, let's say we found out who was responsible for his death.
0: But you, Miss Miller, can undoubtedly tell us who the actual murderer was.
6: I? What are you talking about?
1: Was it Roxy?
6: Roxy?
0: Or was it the gentleman of the pajamas?
6: What are you...
1: Or did you do that one yourself, too?
6: Captain Drummond, I demand to know what you mean.
1: Rather a good actress, too, in addition to her other talents, huh, Denny?
0: Oh, I don't know, sir. I would say her performance is a bit too studied, deliberate.
6: I don't know what you two are driving at, or what ideas you have, but I'm sure that the police will settle this.
1: You know, Miss Miller, I thought the same thing. That's why I took the liberty of calling them. They should arrive shortly. But in the meantime, you might turn the radium over to us.
6: Radium?
1: Yes, I'd feel much better if it were in our hands.
6: Radium?
1: Denny, you might demonstrate our little gadget.
0: With pleasure, sir.
1: Now, Miss Miller, here's a little item that no household should be without, especially if a radium thief should be lurking about. All right, Denny, switch it on. Interesting item, isn't it, Miss Miller? No? That's enough, Denny.
6: Well... what have you proven, Captain Drummond?
1: Oh, now really, Miss Miller, for a person with such a keen interest in radium, I'm surprised at your ignorance concerning our little telltale mechanism. By elimination, it led us directly here to the radium and to you. And speaking of elimination, you appear to excel at it, too.
6: Yes?
1: Yes. Please stop me if I'm incorrect. You had a neat plan worked out. You put a scare into your fiancé to get the claim check out of his hands. Steve Mantell was murdered. You led to his apartment on a ruse while you had Roxy go through my place for the claim check. When I dropped the hint to you that I was expecting an important envelope in the mail, you realized it was really time to get down to business. The man with a black bag was getting too close for comfort. So you had him written off. And then I imagine you played off Roxy and your other cohort against each other. But even a two-way split between you and Roxy was unsatisfactory. So Roxy had to go. And that left just you and $100,000 worth of radium. Am I wrong?
0: Well, I would take Miss Miller's silence to mean that you're quite correct, sir.
1: Yes, Denny. Miss Miller had a good plan, but it didn't work. And if Miss Miller thinks her plan was good, wait until she hears the one the state will have laid out for her. And in cases like hers, the state's plans always work.
2: Bulldog Drummond will return in just a moment to tell us about next week's story. Let's hold down traffic deaths and injuries. Death on our highways is increasing. Traffic accidents have been mounting since the end of the war. Smash-ups have reached more than once a minute, all day, every day in the year. But the encouraging thing is that accident prevention education has actually succeeded in holding down accidents below the level of 1941, the last pre-war year. The job can be done. Lives can be saved. And now, here is Bulldog Drummond to tell us about next week's story.
1: Next week's story has many curious features. Among them, a lake that climbs a mountain simply because it's bored. And a scheme devised by a blonde Miss Baker, which would have failed if it had succeeded. And only succeeded when finally it failed. Miss Baker had to be destroyed, of course. But I'm sure she didn't mind. And anyhow, as Denny puts it, what else could she have expected when she had no murder to guide her? Be sure to listen, won't you?
2: And so, into the night walks Bulldog Drummond, seeking new adventure and excitement. Join us next week at the same time when we'll bring you Bulldog Drummond, starring Ned Weaver, in another thrilling story. Tonight's adventure was written by Edward J. Adamson. Arthur Van Horn speaking. This is the Mutual Broadcasting System.

0: Ready?
1: Good shot, Markham. Perfect score for you so far.
2: All it's gotten me in this skeet shooting contest with you, Vance, is a tie. That shows you what a tough man you ought to beat.
1: Testimony disregarded as having no basis in fact. As district attorney, you should know better than to make statements like that.
2: Kindly refrain from prompting this witness, Vance. Your shot, you know.
1: So it is. Well, the rules allow me to load only two shells in this gun of mine. The shells are in. I'll see what I can do with two birds. Ready? Ready?
2: Two for two. Well, you certainly give me something to shoot at, Vance. Tell me, is there anything you can't do?
1: Yes, I can't tell when you'll invite me in on a murder case. All I know is it won't be this afternoon, inasmuch as there was no case in your office when we took this holiday, and there are no telephones out here on the skeet field.
2: I know that disappoints you, but I'll try to make a contest out of this skeet match to make up for it. My turn. Try for two. Ready? Ready? Well, that puts you one up on me, Vance.
3: Vance! Oh, Vance!
2: Well.
1: Do you hear what I do, Markham? The clarion cry of a female.
2: The voice of your secretary, Ellen Deering, unless I'm very much mistaken. What could she want out here?
1: I don't know. All I can do is hope.
3: Vance!
1: Over here, Ellen!
2: You mean you hope an interesting case came into your office while we were out here?
1: Mm-hmm.
2: A case interesting enough to get your secretary to come after you?
1: You didn't miss with that shot, my friend. We'll know Ellen's mission in a moment now. Here
3: Vance.
1: She is.
3: Oh, hello, Mark.
2: Hello, Ellen.
3: Whoo! What a hike. Isn't there some way they could have put this skeet field nearer the road? I wasn't meant for walking, I can tell you that.
1: Whew. Well, I'll see what I can do about having a pair of wings made for you, Ellen.
3: So I could fly over here and have somebody shoot me down? Oh, fine thing.
2: You'd still be flying if I was the one with the gun.
1: Well, Miss Deering, if you've recovered your breath and your bearings, perhaps
3: I'm
1: you'll...
3: okay now. Markham, I really came out to see you.
2: Oh?
3: Your office called to see if you were with Vance, and I volunteered to come out here and bring you the message.
2: Which was?
3: Which was that a woman named Edith Allen has been murdered in her apartment.
1: Uh-huh.
3: There's no apparent motive. She was happily married, her husband has a perfect alibi, and nothing in the apartment has been touched.
2: Well, at least Vance was wrong about one thing. He was certain we wouldn't be called in on a murder case while we were out here.
1: A murder without motive. Well, that's the most fascinating kind to solve, Markham.
2: The most difficult, you mean? Well, looks like we go to work, Vance. Fun's over for today.
1: On the contrary, Markham. Apparently, it's just beginning.

0: slain woman had led an exemplary life and was respected by everyone in her community. Police are baffled by the lack of motive. Mrs. Allen was found by a maid lying on the floor near the piano in the Allen living room, strangled. With no motive and no clues, the police face one of the most baffling crimes in years. Homicide Department Sergeant Heath admitted to the Chronicle representative today. Good story, Joe. Nicely handled. Write the head for it yourself and give yourself a byline.
1: Okay, Chief. Unknown assailant strangles Mrs. J.C. Allen.
2: For heaven's sakes. I haven't been all day.
1: Bye, J.C. Allen. Vance and I want to be alone in the murder room, Heath. Keep everybody out for a while, please.
3: Okay.
4: Well, Markham, it looks as if first reports were correct. There's nothing in this room that even remotely resembles a lead to Mrs. Allen's killer. From the position of the body, I think she was playing this piano when her murderer came into the room and strangled her. She fell from the piano bench to the floor.
5: That's probably true, but doesn't help us at all.
4: This is the song she was playing, Blue Penny. It's that new hit they keep doing on the radio. Isn't that a rather unusual title page, Markham?
5: Not too. Picture of a girl who's apparently the penny in the title. A flowing blue summer dress. The names of the writers and the publisher. What's unusual about it?
4: I'm not sure. But a little of the blue ink just came off on my thumb. I've handled a lot of sheet music. That never happened before.
5: Vance, we're working on a murder.
4: I know. But this blue ink that came off on my thumb may supply the color in this case.
6: Your song's as good as Blue Penny?
5: Yeah, it is.
6: Another hit like that, and I'm going to go broke. Okay, I'll listen. Go ahead, play it. Yeah?
7: Mr. Morris, there's a man named Philo Vance here to see you.
6: Philo Vance? Tell him to come in. Bye, Danny. I'll hear the rest of that song later. I got a visitor.
8: Okay. Oh, I beg your pardon. I thought...
6: It's all right. Come in, Vance. This guy was just leaving. So long, Danny.
8: So long.
6: Well, Vance, what can I do for you? You write a song or something?
4: No, Mr. Morris. I want to talk to you about your Blue Penny number.
6: Now I know why you're here. It's a crime the way that song's getting plugs and ain't selling. You want to investigate the crime, huh?
4: Not exactly. Mr. Morris, when do you print a song you publish?
6: When? When we take it from the writers. We give an order to our printers saying how many copies we think we'll need. They print it. We work on the song for a couple of weeks. Then it generally starts to sell. Only not Blue Penny. Blue Penny, we printed up to 50,000 copies when we took it. Still got half of them.
4: Is that so? I thought it was a big hit.
6: You thought. Everybody thought. Only it's just one of those things, get plugs, but nobody buys it.
4: Who prints your music?
6: Acme. There's only three firms in the city that print music. I'll write the names and addresses down for you. What's this all about, Vance?
4: It's about the murder of Mrs. J.C. Allen. You've read about it in the papers.
6: Hmm.
4: They say there was no motive for her death. I'm inclined to believe there was. A motive I not only know, but after I make my next stop, I think I can...

0: That's a pretty sound those printing presses make, ain't it, Ears?
1: Pretty, Eddie. Beautiful.
0: Ears, tell me how much of a genius I am. I like to hear it.
1: Boss, you got a beautiful head. Beautiful. How you ever figure this out, I don't know.
0: Neither will anybody else.
1: How we can be making all this dough on something that sells for only a quarter or 30 cents. I don't know either. But it's beautiful money. Beautiful.
0: Ears, listen.
1: Yeah?
0: A guy publishes a song. It costs him money to print.
1: Uh-huh.
0: Money to plug.
1: Yeah?
0: Money for royalties.
1: Well?
0: He makes a hit out of it, right?
1: Right.
0: All right. I got a printing plant. I publish the same song. The publisher has all the expenses. I get all the profits. Yeah. It costs me 2 cents to print. I get 18 from the dealer. 16 cents profit. On a million copy song like Blue Penny? Figure it out.
1: Too much for me, but I'll take my...
0: Come on in.
2: I'm Philo Vance. Which one of you is Ed Stevens?
0: That's me. What's with you, Vance?
2: I've been told there were only three firms in this city that were equipped to do music printing. I've already seen the other two companies. You mind if I look at your shop?
0: What for?
2: I have an idea about the murder of Mrs. J.C. Allen. Now, may I see your machines?
0: Well, Vance, at any other time, I'd be glad to let you inside. This afternoon, maybe, if you come back. But right now, we're running some special stuff for a guy who asks that we keep everything very much on the QT. It's an announcement of some new product, and he doesn't want any word of it to get out. Now, that's understandable, isn't it, Vance?
2: Of course. Thank you, Stevens. I'll be back later in the day.
3: Goodbye.
0: So long, Vance.
1: Boss, you handle that beautiful. Beautiful. Only Vance will be back later.
0: We'll have those copies of Blue Penny off the presses by then.
1: I don't like the idea of Vance finding us. Maybe I ought to take care of him.
0: Like you did, Mrs. Allen?
1: Yeah.
0: Nothing doing his. We'll take care of Vance, all right. Only it'll be in a way he's never been taken care of before.
2: Philo Vance speaking.
4: Vance, this is Marie Dale, Wentworth Apartments. You don't know me, but please come over here quickly. I've got to see you.
2: What's the trouble, Miss Dale?
4: Hurry, Vance. You've got to get here before he does, because if you don't, I'll be dead.
2: Miss Dale. Miss Dale, where are you?
4: Over here, on the couch. That you, Vance?
2: Yes, what happened, Miss Dale?
4: He was here. Vance, bend down. Look. Look at my neck. His fingers. Vance, he was going to kill me.
2: Now, take it easy, Miss Dale. The police are on their way here. I called them after you called me. Who was it?
4: I don't know. Someone phoned me and said he was the man who strangled Mrs. Allen. And he was going to do the same thing to me. I'd read your name in the newspapers, knew you were working on that case, and I phoned you.
2: You sound better now, Miss Dale. I'm sorry I didn't get here in time.
4: Oh, I'm sorry, too. But I'm all right now, Vance. And I'll be fine when the police get here. Thanks for coming.
2: No trouble, Miss Dale. I'm very close to the man responsible for Mrs. Allen's death.
4: Oh?
2: I have an appointment at a printing plant in an hour. And I have an idea I'll wind up three things at that time. I'll find the individuals responsible for killing Mrs. Allen, the man who choked you, and I'll break up a very unusual racket.
0: Well, come right in, Vance. Sit down.
2: Thank you.
0: You're a man of your word. Said you'd be back this afternoon, and here you are.
2: You said when I did get back, I could take a look at your printing presses, Mr. Stevens, remember?
0: Sure, sure. Perfectly all right. I'd like you to see something else first, though, Vance.
2: What?
0: This photograph. It's a print, and it's still wet, but you won't have any trouble recognizing the people in it.
2: Well, let me see it. Oh. So there was a photographer in Miss Dale's apartment when I bent down to examine her neck.
0: Yes. Looks like you're making love to her, doesn't it? Not that that wouldn't be bad, only her name isn't Dale, Vance. It's Williams. Marie Williams, and she just got out of jail last week.
2: I'm beginning to see what this is all about. I'm going to...
0: Now, Vance, that won't do you any good.
2: Oh, but it'll make me feel better, I guarantee that.
0: Now, wait a minute. Wait a minute, Vance. Slugging me won't help you any. I don't want anything from you. Just leave town for 2 weeks, that's all. 2 weeks. When you come back, I hand you the negative of this picture, and nobody will know you ever made love to a gal just out of jail.
2: So that's the story, eh?
0: Look, you can go through this plant with a microscope, and you won't find any evidence that we've been printing somebody else's music on our own. I don't know how you figured our racket, but there isn't a thing in this shop to prove what you think now.
2: There was this morning when I was here, though.
0: So? Look, Vance. You leaving town, or do I make a million copies of this picture and flood the town with them? Philo Vance, leading crime fighter in the city, and his girlfriend just released from jail after serving 7 years for manslaughter. Well?
2: May I use your phone?
0: Wait a minute, Vance. Calling the cops would be stupid. You've actually got nothing on me, not a thing. And if I go to the coop, I've got a friend who releases these pictures.
2: I wasn't going to call the police, Stevens. I merely wanted to call the airport and find out what time the next plane leaves.

0: This is District Attorney Markham. We're working on a case that started with the strangling of a Mrs. Allen, wife of a newspaper man. In some way, her death is linked with a piece of sheet music, a connection that Philo Vance knows but hasn't told me. Vance hasn't been heard from for several hours, and I can't understand why he hasn't been in touch with me. However, Ellen Deering, Vance's secretary, did call, and apparently Vance had left a note for her asking her to see Mrs. Allen's husband, J.C. Allen, a rewrite man on the Chronicle. Ellen should be with him now because it is several hours...
1: Look, Mr. Allen, Vance left a message for me to see you. You've got to help me.
2: How? Don't you think I want to find the man who killed my wife? What can I do to help you?
1: Just one thing. Your wife played piano, didn't she?
2: Yeah, sure, of course she played.
1: Where did she buy her music? That's one question Vance wants answered.
2: Where?
1: Yes.
2: Little shop around the corner from our house. Cut-rate music shop run by a man named Baker. What difference does it make?
1: All the difference in the world, according to Vance. You see, his note said he knew who killed your wife. He knew why she was killed. But there's only one way of proving it. That cut-rate dealer is the one way a murderer can be made to face the music. And I'll see him after I see a certain young lady.
3: Coming! Coming!
4: Yes?
1: Are you Marie Dale?
4: What do you want?
1: I want in. My name is Deering. I'm Philo Vance's secretary.
4: Vance? Who's he?
1: Now, don't give me that. Look, I found your name and address on Vance's pad. I know he was up here to see you. And, I want to know where he is now.
4: I haven't the slightest idea. Goodbye, Miss Deering.
1: Oh, no, you don't. When I leave here, it'll be because I want to go. Take your hand off my arm.
4: Miss Deering, you don't want anything in here. Why don't you try the lost and found department if your boss is missing?
1: You're going to be missing something if you don't start talking. A couple of teeth, for instance?
4: Tough, aren't you? Well, we'll see how tough your hair is.
1: Oh, you little devil. If you want to play like that, I'll play with you.
4: My arm. Stop. You're breaking it.
1: You let go of my hair.
4: Stop twisting my arm. I'll tell you all you want to know.
1: Well, go ahead. Start talking before I start twisting.
4: Vance came here to see me. Hmm. I don't know why. I told him there wasn't anything I could do or say to help him, and he left. I don't know where he went.
1: Big help you are. Oh. There's your arm back.
4: You've hurt me.
1: Oh. Well, I've wasted enough time up here. I thought you might know where my boss is, but apparently you're not going to help me find him. So I'll just go follow his instructions. Next stop, music shop.

0: take that record off, Mr. Baker? I can't talk to you with all that noise.
1: Best-selling piano record on the market. She don't like it. Okay, lady, off it goes. By the way, lady, what happened to your cheek?
0: Oh, I got caught on a couple of nails. Mr. Baker, tell me, who sells your sheet music?
1: A lot of people. Sometimes I buy from jobbers. Sometimes I buy direct from publishers. Sometimes from independent salesmen.
0: Who sold you your copies of Blue Penny?
1: Blue Penny?
0: Yes.
1: Fella named Ears Mackley. So you know something funny?
0: Right now, I'm not looking for laughs. Where do I find this Mackley?
1: Wait a minute. You know this Mrs. Allen who was killed?
0: I should know her. Her death is the reason I'm here. What about her?
1: Well, she asked me the same question you did the morning she was killed. I gave her the same answer.
0: Why didn't you tell that to the police?
1: What for? It didn't sound important. Besides, nobody asked me.
0: Well, that sounds reasonable. Where do you reach this Mackley who sold you the Blue Penny song copies?
1: All I got for him is a phone number. You want it?
0: I'll say I want it. That phone number means that Ears Mackley's number is up. This is the printing place, Markham.
2: Yeah.
0: When I called the phone company, I asked them for the address of the phone number I got from Mr. Baker. This is the place they gave me.
3: Well, let's go in. Somehow I wish that Vance were here. No word from him?
0: Nope. That's why I called you. Well, take a deep breath, Ellen, old girl. Here we go.
4: Well, what do you two want?
5: Eddie, the guy's the district attorney. That's Markham.
3: That's right. This is Miss Jeering. I want to see yours, Mackley.
4: What about?
3: You, Mackley?
4: My name is Stevens. What do you want with Mackley?
0: Awful tough, isn't he, Markham?
3: Maybe I ought to soften him up. Sometimes I'm a little unhappy with my official position, Ellen. Look, Stevens, Ears Mackley is a direct lead to the killer of Mrs. J.C. Allen. We want him, and we know we can find him here. Is this Mackley?
5: A beautiful guess, D.A. Beautiful.
3: Okay, Mackley, you're coming with us.
4: He isn't going anywhere, but you two are.
0: Markham, he's got a gun.
3: He'll never get a chance to use it.
0: Ow!
4: Shut that dame up, you. Shut her up. I'll handle this guy.
5: You said it. Got her, Eddie.
4: Get this gun butt down on this guy's head.
5: Hey, you did it, Eddie. You did it. Take this dame off my hands. She's kicking my ankles off.
4: I'll take care of her, then we'll wait until dark and take care of both of them permanently.
2: Pretty good actress I am, don't you think, Eddie?
4: Shut up, will you, Marie? I gotta think.
2: Well, I'm still a pretty good actress. I got Philo Vance here to my apartment so you could snap his picture and run him out of town with it, and I fooled his secretary. Didn't I?
4: Yeah, you handled that good. Now, will you be quiet? I got the district attorney and Vance's secretary tied up in my printing joint. Well, I gotta find a way to get rid of him by tonight.
2: You're gonna kill the district attorney? You're out of your head.
4: How many times do I have to tell you to shut up? This is important. I can't have them alive. They know I've been duplicating sheet music copies. So how they know, I'll never know. They know Ears killed that Mrs. Allen, too.
2: Well, why did he kill her?
4: Why?
2: Yeah.
4: What else could he do? She came down to the shop. We found out her husband was a newspaper man and that she traced us through a phony copy to Blue Penny's song. What did you expect Ears to do? Let her live? So she could feed the story to her old man?
2: Now, look, Eddie, I took one rap for a killing. I'm not going to be mixed up in another one. Especially if it's the DA that's going to be bumped. Include me out. I only signed up for that picture stunt to frame Vance. No murder for Marie. No, thank you.
4: You think I'll leave you alive if you don't come in with us on this?
2: Well, sure, you know I won't talk.
4: Yeah, sure I know it. I'm making sure of it right now.
2: Eddie, you will.
4: Yeah. Another few seconds and it'll all be over. You said no murder for Marie, huh? How wrong you were, honey. How wrong you were.
0: Markham. Oh, can you hear me?
3: Yes, Ellen. I'm all right now. My head feels like a pumpkin.
0: What about mine? I got slugged, too, right after they knocked you out. But we're still in that printing joint, I know that much.
3: Yes. It's getting dark out. Oh, I wish I'd left word where we were bound for. Nobody knows we're here, Ellen.
0: And nobody knows how tight these ropes are around my hands and feet. I'm tied up to a printing press, I think.
6: I think I'm pretty well anchored here myself. I wish I had the explanation for all this.
0: It's very simple. Or at least it's simple to Vance, wherever he is.
6: I know where I wish he was, right here.
0: Shh. Yeah. Listen.
6: What?
0: The door just opened outside.
6: It's Vance. He's come down to find us.
0: Oh.
6: Vance. Vance. In here.
7: Beautiful voice he's got, right, Eddie? Beautiful.
6: It's those two characters, Ellen, Stevens and Mackley.
1: That's right. Who did you expect, your friend Vance?
0: Let's not say expect. Let's say hope.
1: Good word. Lady, you're soon going to join Mrs. Allen and an ex-girlfriend of mine in another world.
6: You kill them? Why?
7: Don't take all the credit, Eddie. I knocked off Mrs. Allen.
1: Yeah, you did, Iz, and very nicely.
7: You mean beautifully.
1: Have it your way. Markham, about your friend Vance, he'll be gone for a couple of weeks. And the way things are going, by the time he gets back, we'll be out of this country. Okay, Iz. Slug the dame again and we'll cart him out of here.
6: Okay.
1: I'll take care of the DA.
6: You just untie me
0: you
6: and I'll...
0: You keep away from me, you goon!
7: Watch this, Eddie. I'll show you an artistic way of knocking a dame on the noggin.
1: I doubt that!
6: Vance!
1: Vance, where did you come from?
8: You should be more concerned about where you're going.
0: Go on, slug him, Vance. Slug the bum.
3: Ellen, remember, you're a lady. Slug the bum, Vance. Really let him have it.
8: I'm trying. Pretty tough. You're so right. I'm going to... Go.
0: Vance. Well, that last Mac was a dilly.
1: A beaut.
0: Whew, I'm glad you're not angry with me.
8: Not at all, Ellen. While I'm getting you out of these ropes, I'll tell you I'm very pleased with you. You did exactly what I wanted you to do while I pretended to be out of town.
3: What was that all about, Vance?
8: I'll explain that some other time, Markham. And also how I figured out the racket Eddie Stevens was in. Like to hear it?
3: I sure would. As soon as I get out of these ropes.
8: Yeah. Ellen's free now. Markham, you're next.
0: Sounds like a barbershop.
3: It should. You and I, Ellen, really had a close shave.

0: Ready.
1: Don't you ever miss, Vance?
2: Of course I do, once in a while. Your turn, Markham.
3: Hey, wait a minute. What about me? I'd like a shot at one of those clay pigeons.
2: Use my gun, Ellen.
3: Thanks. Okay. Ready? Oh, well. Here's your gun back, Vance. Not very good. Doesn't shoot where I aim. Well, it doesn't.
1: Vance, I think I've waited long enough. Will you please tell me what the lead was in the Blue Penny murder case?
2: Of course, Markham. It was very simple. The ink wasn't dry on the title page of that song we found in Mrs. Allen's apartment, right?
1: That's right. Some of it came off on your finger.
2: Well, Markham, if that was a legitimate copy of the song, it would have been printed months ago. Apparently, someone was bootlegging copies of Blue Penny. But who?
3: Always a good question.
2: I found out Eddie Stevens' plant could handle music. And when I went there, he wouldn't allow me to inspect the presses. I was sure then that I was on the right track. I pretended to fall for their blackmail photo scheme and had Ellen check the shop where Mrs. Allen bought her music. That led her and you to Stevens and his friend. And I came out of hiding in time to handle them when they were about to mishandle you.
1: They killed Mrs. Allen because she was on their trail and they knew she'd give her husband the whole story and he'd print it, eh?
2: That was the motive. A little hard to find, but the motive just the same.
1: I heard enough from Stevens while I was tied up to convict him, Vance. So I guess when I put him and Ears on trial, that'll be the end of them.
3: Of them and the Blue Penny murder case.

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16: My name's Regan. I get 10 a day in expenses from a detective bureau run by a guy named Anthony J. Lyon. They call me the Lion's Eye.
17: With Jack Webb as Jeff Regan, the Lion's Eye, stand by for hard-boiled action and mystery and thrilling adventure in tonight's story of The Gambler and His Lady.

0: You find it in Hollywood, on Taft Avenue. Four-story apartment building, the color of a rainy afternoon. They call it the Havenwood. It sags in the middle like a tired Frankfurter. That's where I live. Apartment 3K. Two rooms with a pull-down bed and a pair of windows that stick when it's hot. Oh, the view isn't much. Six strands of telephone wire and the head of a shaved-off palm tree. Beyond is the city, L.A., spread out on the map like a raw egg with a broken yolk. Oh, the town's all right, I guess, if you can afford the sedatives. The Lion likes it. He set himself up as a receiving clerk for trouble, and I work for him. It was about 11:15 Tuesday night when my phone began making itself felt. It turned out to be the Lion breathing hard. It figured he was running his fingers over a greenback. Send me a record.
1: What's the matter? You sound like you're flat on your back.
0: How do you sleep?
1: Who's sleeping? I'm working, and that's what you're going to be doing.
0: Try me tomorrow.
1: Throw on some clothes. You're going down to Venice Boulevard to see a lady. She's got daughter trouble.
0: Well, marry her off.
1: She didn't pay us $50 for that. The problem goes deeper.
0: How much?
1: She'll tell you.
0: I want it from you.
1: I don't know it all for sure.
0: Don't you ever check into things?
1: I do the general work. You get the details.
0: Yeah, you drag a wet rag over the 50, and if the ink stays on, we got a client.
1: That's insulting.
0: How would you know?
1: Regan, you don't want to keep a lady waiting. Now get a move on.
0: Give me the name.
1: This is Eleanor Bascom, Pierpont Hotel.
0: Yeah?
1: And phone me after you talk to her.
0: What for?
1: I want to be sure it's legit.
0: Do you care?
1: Better make that call to me tomorrow after 10. I'm sort of going to be tied up till then.
0: Doing what?
1: Sleeping.
0: Well, I put on some clothes, picked up my car, and moved out to Venice Boulevard. The good humor men were all gone, and I had the street to myself. 20 minutes later, I came to a stop beside a garbage can near San Pedro. Behind it stood the Pierpont Hotel. A two-deck pile of wood left over from the sinking of the Spanish Armada. There was a black and dirty white sign outside, said rooms 50 cents, weekly and monthly rates. The names Eleanor and Georgia Bascom showed in the mailbox and gave a room 210. I climbed a flight of stairs and walked down a hall that looked like a passageway in a pyramid. It was dark and it took my cigarette lighter to turn up the numbers. 210 finally showed and I rapped on the door. A bush of black and gray hair pulled it open. It was wearing a red kimono and an impatient look, like a tax collector in January. She was pushing 50 and looked tired.
2: Yes?
0: I'm Regan, international detective.
2: Oh, yes, the Lions. I've been waiting for you. Come in. I'm Mrs. Bascom.
0: Eleanor or Georgia?
2: Georgia's my daughter.
0: Yeah.
2: I want to apologize for getting you out here this time of night, Mr. Regan, but it's urgent.
0: The Lion said that the girl's the problem, huh?
2: Yes.
0: How old is she?
2: 22.
0: Who's the man?
2: How'd you know there was a man?
0: What other kind of trouble would she go after?
2: She's a good girl, Mr. Regan. She always has been.
0: Until now, huh?
2: That's what I want to know.
0: She's old enough to call her plays?
2: That's not the advice I'm paying for.
0: Where'd you get the 50?
2: It took a lot of saving.
0: All right, give me his name.
2: Louis Desmond.
0: Gambler? Card sharp, bookie, all-around con man.
2: He's got a card room out toward Gardena someplace, the Five Aces Club.
0: What does your daughter see in him?
2: Oh, it's this place, the way we have to live. She's tired of having nothing. I've tried, but she's looking for a change.
0: And taking a wrong turn.
2: I'm not sure yet.
0: Yeah, other girls have it real tough. They go to work.
2: Well, we had a little trouble in the family once. It shows up. Someone starts looking.
0: When can I talk to Georgia?
2: Well, you'll have to work that out yourself, Mr. Regan.
0: What does that mean?
2: She put some clothes in a suitcase and left earlier this evening. That's why I had to call you so suddenly.
0: Mm-hmm. Where'd she go?
2: Louis is a real bum, Mr. Regan.
0: You talk like you know him.
2: We've met. I want to know just what's going on. If Louis's forcing her into anything crooked.
0: She force easy?
2: A fur coat makes a young girl do a lot of things.
0: Yeah.
2: Oh, here's a picture of her. You may need it.
0: Mm-hmm.
2: Not very good, but only one I've got.
0: I'll make it work.
2: That's about all, Mr. Regan. Get in touch with me as soon as you get something.
0: Okay.
2: Oh, Mr. Regan.
0: Yeah.
2: As you can tell, I'm the kind of person who sometimes gets hysterical over things, but I'm also the kind who demands results.
0: You sound like a radio commercial. It was after midnight when I followed the fog out Vermont toward Gardena. The yellow lights were pressing, but they were doing about as much good as a pint of bourbon at a Shriners convention. I wound around the flatland for a while before the Five Aces Club turned up by a bend in the road. It looked like a blue wart with a neon sign. There was a front door and a back one, and a couple of pairs of shoulders standing at each. A little guy in a pinstripe gray was figuring the size of the wallets going in. Louis Desmond's office showed at the top of the stairway, and I moved for it. But a muscle looking down on 6 feet was playing front man. He put a knotted hand on my arm, and when he spoke, it sounded like a gear factory doing double time.
3: Slow down, Pilgrim. The room you're looking for is the other way.
0: Yeah, well, this one says office.
3: That's the trouble with you guys who read. Can't take hints.
0: Spell it out.
3: Beat it.
0: Not until I see Louis Desmond.
3: What's your business?
0: I'll tell it to him.
3: You owe him some dough?
0: No, I don't.
3: Then he ain't interested.
0: He will be.
3: Listen, Junior,
0: come on, get him off of me, punk.
4: What's all the noise, Patsy?
3: Sightseer without a ticket.
0: My name's Regan.
4: Cup?
0: Maybe.
3: You want me to bounce him down the stairs, boss?
4: Maybe. What do you want?
0: Talk.
4: That's always a waste of time.
0: Not if it's about Georgia Bascom.
4: Come on in. Never saw you around here before, Regan.
0: No, I can't afford it.
4: Oh, don't say that. Some people go out of here with more than they come in with.
0: Yeah, you.
4: Guess you're right at that. Cigar?
0: No, thanks.
4: Well, what about Georgia, Regan?
0: You tell me.
4: That doesn't add. You came to see me.
0: She's got a worried mother.
4: They're all like that.
0: Now, this one figures you're doing a little forcing.
4: Oh.
0: You'd know more about that.
4: Give me a clue.
0: Blackmail, maybe?
4: You're a kick. Arthur Godfrey'd love to get a hold of you.
0: I come too high.
4: Let me give you some good advice. Go home and pull a blanket over your head and say it's all a bad dream.
0: You know, you talk a lot, mister, but you don't say much. What's the hold on Georgia?
4: All right, wise guy. Honey. Come over here, baby. Regan, you know this girl?
0: I've seen a picture.
4: Georgia, this is a peeper named Regan. He come to rescue you.
5: But what for, Mr. Regan?
0: $50.
5: My mother gave you that to come and take me back?
0: Something like that.
5: But I can't go.
0: Why not?
5: Well.
4: Go ahead. Show him, baby.
5: Look, Regan. 3 carats.
4: With a wedding band to match.
0: On what dice table did you pick those up?
4: Stop the noise, Regan. Congratulate the lady.
0: Not on a bad mistake.
4: Listen, Shamus.
5: Oh, never mind him, Louis. He doesn't matter.
0: When did the furs come?
5: Louis said soon. Tell Mama we're married and not to worry. We're going away for a few days.
4: Ensenada for some gambling and fishing.
0: You won't enjoy it.
4: Sure I will. You'll be in L.A.
0: The alley behind the Five Aces Club hadn't been dusted in a week. My brown flannel suit fixed that. Well, I picked myself up and made it for the car. Moving north on Vermont, I tried to add a couple of things. There was a funny smell in Louis's office when I first walked in, like rope on fire. Somebody'd been there before me who smoked cubebs. Desmond worked on cigars. Georgia held a king-size Pall-Mall. Well, whoever it was still played it coy. About 1 o'clock, I started raising a small campaign with a Lion's door knocker. His dream must have been a real good one because it took him 10 minutes to get to the door. He was wearing a nightgown, and he looked like a poor imitation of the Fisk tire ad. All that was missing was the candle.
1: Regan, I told you not to bother me until after 10 a.m.
0: It's no bother.
1: Get out of here, let a man sleep.
0: Your dreams will be bad.
1: What do you mean?
0: You just lost a client.
1: What's the matter, the money phony?
0: Georgia Bascom married Desmond. There's nothing I can do about it.
1: Well, think of something. Say you married her first.
0: You're out of your mind.
1: So it's a bad idea. Get a good one.
0: Yeah, I already have.
1: What is it?
0: You give Mrs. Bascom her case back.
1: Well, you can't do that.
0: Try me.
1: Think a minute, Regan. She's come to us for help. A lonely woman with no place to turn. Entrusts her trouble to International.
0: You got that 50 spent?
1: It's not the money. It's the moral obligation.
0: Oh, stop it, will you? You don't give blood anymore since you found out somebody paid for it.
1: You're getting out of line.
0: You're the only guy in town who can turn a shaving cut into a bankroll.
1: That's enough.
6: Let's do it this way. You go over to Mrs. Bascom and give her the lowdown. Let her decide if she wants you to carry on or not.
0: We sure go to a lot of trouble for a 50.
6: I need a lot of new stuff around the place.
0: Well, it's close to Christmas. Write to Santa Claus. Well, I left the Lion looking for a fountain pen, and I drove out to Venice Boulevard in the Pierpont Hotel. The place still looked the same. A black Nash was parked up the block, a motor going. A couple of cats were doing a duet on a garbage can. I climbed the stairs to the second floor, and I started down the hall for 210, walking real easy to keep the boards from creaking, but somebody else didn't care about the noise. There was a gun with a silencer working in Mrs. Bascom's room. I pushed the door in, but by then all I could hear was silence. The light showed an open window by the fire escape, and the wind was blowing the curtains. Mrs. Bascom lay face down on the bed, real still, and the holes in her blanket were turning wet. The Lion really lost a client that time. Well, it didn't take Sanducci and the boys long to get there. The fingerprint man and the photographers went to work in the room. Sanducci picked me. He had a grouch on like a fat lady in an upper berth.
7: What's the matter, Regan? You get lost?
0: What do you mean?
7: You're pretty far from home.
0: Well, I get around.
7: Who is she?
0: Name's Eleanor Baskin.
7: I know that. What'd she do? Where'd she come from?
0: I don't know.
7: What were you doing out here?
0: She called in the Lion. Her daughter ran off with Louis Desmond.
7: Oh, he in it? Oh, he in it? How far?
0: Ask him.
7: Mrs. Bascom wants you to bring her daughter back.
0: She wanted to know if the girl was moving into a racket.
7: Was she?
0: I haven't found out.
7: I should have known better than to ask a detective. Why didn't she call us?
0: She was behind on her taxes.
7: What do you do, Private? Sit up night?

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1: Was on a corner. A two-story colonial place with white colors and green shutters. The doorbell sounded like a second chorus at the Hollywood Bowl. A Japanese maid let me in, and I waited in the anteroom. That's when I caught that peculiar smell again. Somebody had just been there who smoked those Cubeb cigarettes. Well, a couple of minutes later, a tall blonde, fighting 30, stepped up to me. She smelled like she just crawled out of a bottle of Platine. It was a bright morning, but she had the kind of look that had you wishing for an eclipse.
2: Well, what do you want?
1: Louis Desmond.
2: Census taker?
1: No.
2: What's he done?
1: I don't know yet. Where is he?
2: I don't know where he is. He didn't come home last night.
1: Lots of work at the office?
2: Card room out in Gardena.
1: Lots of work out there?
2: He didn't say. He doesn't tell me everything.
1: Should he?
2: Depends on what you think of your marriage vows.
1: Who are you?
2: His wife. Want a drink, mister?
1: Sure.
2: What'll it be?
1: Yours?
2: Bourbon. You pour. I don't know when to stop.
1: All right. Here you go.
2: It's a marriage. It's a mess.
1: Cigarette?
2: Never touch them. Interferes with my drinking.
1: Who smokes the Cubebs?
2: Is that what that stuff is?
1: Yeah.
2: That little guy walked in here looking for Louie and smelled up the place.
3: Hiya, Stella.
2: Oh, hello, Patsy. Just in time for a drink.
3: Company?
2: Yeah. What's your name, fella?
1: He knows.
3: You earn hard, don't you, Regan?
2: What's going on?
3: He's an eye.
2: So what?
3: So he gets a bounce.
2: He's my friend.
3: Beat it, Seamus, or I'll split you.
2: Stay right where you are. This is my house, and I'll entertain who I want.
3: With the boss's liquor?
2: I've got some rights.
3: Well, figure out what they are and try them on the boss.
2: I don't like you, Patsy.
3: Beat it, Peeper.
4: Get your paws off of me. Come on, get them off.
2: Stop it, Patsy. You... Stop it, I said.
1: Well, you hit him pretty hard, lady.
2: No, I didn't. His head's soft.
1: Well, I left her picking up pieces of glass, and I drove back toward Hollywood. I was moving east on Sunset, trying to make some sense out of Desmond's domestic life, when I spotted that black sedan again. It was doing a real bad tag job on me. I pushed the pedal closer to the floor, but the sedan had better gas. It caught me going around a bend past Beverly Glen and started pushing me. Oh, it was a great place for a boulevard stop, but none showed. All it did was a reflection in my rearview mirror of the driver in the black sedan. It was feminine, and the voice spelled out Georgia Bascom. That's when she moved in for a closer look.
5: You are listening to the story of the gambler and his ladies. 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And now, back to the story of the gambler and his ladies and Jeff Regan, investigator.

0: looked real permanent. She was wearing his wedding ring, and the mother ended up carrying a couple of bullets and homicide moved in. That's when I met a blonde at Desmond's house who said she was Louie's wife. Now, I was working on the mess when a black sedan with George at the wheel ran me off the road and the slugs began to fly. I peeled myself off the side of the hill and I got in touch with the police. Sanducci took over and invited me to headquarters for some more talk. He put me in a little room with pale green walls and sat behind a big desk chewing a dead cigar. It was taking me all in like a Hoover vacuum cleaner on a dirty rug.
1: Well, how do you feel, Regan?
0: All right.
1: You shouldn't.
0: Why not?
1: Looks to me like from here on in you're a marked man.
0: I'll get along.
1: It'll be real interesting to see how.
0: All right, now look, have you got something to say?
1: Maybe.
0: Well, let's hear it.
1: Relax, Regan. You're not going any place.
0: You can't hold me. I was the one who got shot at.
1: Well, that's enough. I'll work out a way to hold you for creating a disturbance.
0: It won't work.
1: Listen, you. The bullets we pulled out of your upholstery matched the ones in Mrs. Bascom.
0: So what?
1: So we figure she was knocked off because she knew something somebody didn't want said. We also figure that applies to you.
0: Yeah, well, that gets you nothing.
1: All right, Regan. Play it your way this time. You'll come running back when the heaters close in.
0: Don't make book on it.
1: Well, if you got to get yourself knocked off, don't mess up our city streets.
0: Yeah, I'll be real careful.
1: Oh, and wear a dark suit that save our morticians a little trouble.
0: That all?
1: Yeah, go on, beat it, sir. Oh, Regan.
2: Yeah?
1: E baffi di tuo padre.
2: What's that mean?
1: Your father's mustache.
0: Well, it was late afternoon by the time I walked out of headquarters. The sun was still working, but it was cold. The cab driver, with a lot of conversation, drove me to my place over on Taft. When I opened my front door, I smelled it again, those cubebs. A small face was sitting on my sofa, sucking on them. It belonged to a guy who had to stand on a box to see over a fox terrier. When I shut the door behind me, he ground a cigarette into an ashtray and turned on a nervous look like a pig in a football factory.
3: Your landlady let me in, Mr. Regan. I hope you don't mind. I have to talk to you.
0: We met before.
3: We did? I don't remember.
0: Just me and your cigarettes.
3: Huh? Oh, you mind if I smoke?
0: You just finished one.
3: Oh, yeah, yes, so I did. May I have a drink then, just a small one?
0: All right.
3: Thank you. I generally don't drink, but tonight I... Yeah, thank you. Now, I barely know where to begin.
0: Well, you better figure it out. You haven't got much time.
3: Yes, yeah. Well...
0: Start with a name.
3: Is that necessary?
0: Yeah, it is.
3: Loper, Max Loper. I'm a businessman.
0: What kind?
3: What kind? Furrier. Yeah, I'm a furrier, Mr. Regan. All sorts of furs. Ermines, nice. Generally, I prefer sable, but it depends on the woman, you know?
0: What does Georgia get?
3: I beg pardon?
0: Let it go.
3: I'm not the man I used to be, Mr. Regan. My fortunes have changed. Yeah, it changed. I think I better have that cigarette.
0: Save it for later and start making sense.
3: Well, I need help.
0: Why come to me?
3: Well, Mrs. Bascom thought enough of you to ask you to help her. You see, I know Mrs. Bascom. That is, I knew Mrs. Bascom. Her death was so sudden.
0: It was forced.
3: Yeah, so the papers say. But, Mr. Regan, I want you to know I didn't do it.
0: Who said you did?
3: Well, nobody yet. But I didn't do it.
0: Look, why tell me?
3: There's nobody else I can tell.
0: Try the police.
3: No, that's what I can't do. I want you to prove to them that I wouldn't do a thing like that.
0: Loper, what's your tie-in with Desmond?
3: My... Desmond? Why? There is no tie-in.
0: You were at his card room. I smelled your cigarettes there. You got nothing, I guess, and you went to his house.
3: Mr. Regan, that's got nothing to do with it.
0: I think different.
3: But you're wrong, all wrong.
0: Convince me.
3: I didn't do the murder. That's what I want you to tell the police.
0: Who did?
3: I don't know.
0: Well, now I think you do. Come on, who killed George's mother?
3: It was her stepmother who was killed.
0: Give me some more.
3: Oh, you got me all confused. I guess coming to you for help was a bad idea.
0: Something was.
3: I'll find somebody else who doesn't ask so many questions. I better go.
0: No, not yet, little man. You got too many answers.
3: Take your hands off me. Mr. Regan, I never used one of these, but the theory is simple. Just pull the trigger.
0: If you can find it.
3: Don't urge me. Open the door. Go on.
4: Sure.
3: Now step away. See you later, Mr. Regan.
4: Hey, Loper.
0: He made it to the staircase, and then the noise came. A couple of bullets flew up the spiral and caught him in the chest. He stopped in midair for a second like a yo-yo on a string, and then he toppled over and rolled down. By the time I got to him, he was all used up. Well, I called into homicide, brought some of the boys out, and they took care of them. A fat guy with a head like a plunger took him pictures for a paper, and a girl with a leaky fountain pen got the story. Took about an hour and a half to clear my place. But the minute the crowd moved out, the lion moved in. He had a sheet of paper in one hand, and his face was lit up like an old maid at a cocktail party.
1: This concerns Louis Desmond and Georgia Bascom. You interested?
0: Yeah.
1: Desmond's got a wife, and her name's not Georgia.
0: No, it's Stella, and she's a ripe candidate for a drunk tank.
1: What else do you know about her?
0: She's jealous.
1: Well, there's no record any place of a divorce or of a marriage between Georgia and Desmond. That whole setup's a phony.
0: Tell me why.
1: Georgia's father, name of Peter Bascom, was a furrier. And he was once in on a fur job with the same Louis Desmond.
0: Go on.
1: The old Bascom ended up with a bullet in him, and Louis with a pile of dough.
0: How did it work?
1: I can't find out everything. You gotta do something.
0: You know a Max Loper?
1: Never heard of him.
0: You got an address on this Georgia?
1: The Larina Hotel, room 406, on Catalina, off Wilshire.
0: All right.
1: The way I figured, an insurance company might be real interested to get hold of her.
0: No, the gas chamber's got priority.
1: We figured the swindle first. Collect the fat bonus, then let the city handle her anyway it wants. Call me when you get it all sold up.
0: What are you going to be doing?
1: Resting at home. I'm all worn out.
0: Yeah, well, that figures. You've been doing a little thinking. The Lorena Hotel, six stories of plush carpet and gold paint. It was night when I got there and the neon was on. The buzzer brought the door open and Georgia Bascom stood there carrying an overcoat. She had her purse under her arm and it figured she was leaving. When she saw me, she turned on a surprised look.
2: Oh, Mr. Regan.
0: Moving out?
2: Just a little errand.
0: It'll keep. Shut the door.
2: Now, see here.
0: Shut up.
2: Well, that's a lot of nerve.
0: Don't let it bother you. There are bigger things.
2: Like what?
0: A fur job you and Louie are working on.
2: What are you talking about?
0: And a little murder. Throw your purse on the sofa.
2: I will not.
0: Come on, lady. It's getting heavy. Now open the closet door. Come on.
2: There. I hope you're satisfied.
0: I'm not much on fashions. Read them to me.
2: Three airmen, three sable.
0: $10,000 apiece?
2: More.
0: Max Lopers?
2: Yeah.
0: Well, you can't wear them all. You got a friend?
2: I don't need one.
0: All right, sis. What is it?
2: Nothing.
0: That's your version.
2: You could be wrong.
0: When'd you marry Desmond?
2: Last week.
0: Bad answer. He's got a wife named Stella. Bigamy will get him in trouble.
2: Well, that's his problem.
0: No, it's yours, too, if the courts can prove you knew.
2: All right, I didn't marry him.
0: Then why the wedding ring?
2: Hey, you ask a lot of questions.
0: Yeah, I do.
2: Why don't you get out of here?
0: Louis's not new on fur jobs. He knows how much work it is to palm him off.
2: You're talking to yourself.
0: Loper never got to outlive a double cross.
2: What are you going to do with that?
0: Nothing. Homicide will work it out.
2: I didn't kill anybody.
0: You'll work up a sweat proving it.
2: Louis did it, honest. He killed my stepmother because she knew how the job worked. He gave it to Loper, too. He would...
5: Hiya, friends.
0: It must be raining. The worms are coming to the top.
2: Hello, Louis. Regan's got it figured. I was just stalling him till you got here.
5: Sure, Georgia. I know.
2: Honest, Louis, honest. I didn't mean to say you did the knockoffs.
5: We'll talk about it later.
0: You better finish it now. You're not going to be around.
5: We'll see.
0: They got a spot all staked out for you up north.
5: Isn't that interesting? Regan, I got a set of instructions for you. I want you to be real nice and follow them.
0: What's in it for me?
5: You kill me, Seamus. I'm holding all the cards. You want to rake in the pot.
2: I better get going, Louie. We shouldn't be seen together right now.
5: Slow down, baby. I got something for you, too.
2: But Louie, I...
5: Big mouth.
2: Don't
5: Big mouth.
0: Look, you didn't have to hit her more than once.
5: She got off easy. Everybody's got 32 teeth.
0: Desmond moved us out of the apartment and down the hall. Georgia was beginning to sob, but Desmond wasn't impressed. He held the gun under his coat and walked behind us careful, like an elephant on a crate of eggs. The button brought the elevator, and the three of us went in, and then it started down. When the door swung open on the first floor, a whiff of bourbon came floating in, packing a 32. Louis turned white.
5: Stella!
1: Stella!
6: I told him if he kept messing around, he was going to have trouble at home.
0: Want to give me the gun?
6: No. What's your name, girlie?
2: Georgia.
6: Were you in love with Louis?
2: I don't know.
6: Well, go find out. You want it now, Regan? It's empty.
0: You know, lady, you fixed nothing.
6: What do you mean?
0: where you're going, you'll all be together again. Well, it was all over fast, like a dollar dinner. The coroner's office sent out some boys for Georgia and Louie, and Sanducci picked up Stella. Desmond had himself a pretty good thing. Do a tie-in with a furrier and move the furs across the border with nobody making a fuss. Oh, it was slow work, but $10,000 a week's pretty good pay, and it was real safe. Loper wasn't going to say the furs were even stolen until they were turned into money. Of course, he never got to say it at all. Everything would have been all right if Stella didn't see green every time Louis saw blonde. Well, the insurance company thanked us for what we did to expose the fraud. The lion was unhappy. He said they should have shown their gratitude with something more lasting. They gave it to him, a 1949 pocket calendar.
7: Jack Webb is featured as Jeff Regan, with Herb Butterfield as Anthony J. Lyon. It's CBS at the same time next week for more hard-boiled action and mystery with Jeff Regan, Investigator. Written by Larry Roman, produced by Sterling Tracy. Included in tonight's cast were Mary Lansing, Marvin Miller, Pat McGeehan, Lorette Philbrandt, Jack Petruzzi, Yvonne Patey, and Sidney Miller. Original music for this program is by Milton Charles. Bob Stevenson speaking. This is CBS, the Columbia Broadcasting.

Al, things were moving as fast as the last reel in a Western movie. The Lion sent me out to see a lady who was having daughter trouble. Georgia Bascom had done a tie-in with a gambler named Louis Desmond. Only

Suspense, which is heard on Thursday nights at this hour, is taking its customary summer holiday. Suspense returns to the air 5 weeks from now on Thursday, August 31st.

0: Ladies and gentlemen, a $10,000 reward will be offered on the program immediately following this announcement.
1: You out there, you who think you've committed the perfect crime, the perfect murder, and that there are no clues, no witnesses, that your identity is unknown, listen.
2: Somebody knows.
1: Yes, you, wherever you may be, no matter where you're hiding, somewhere, sometime, someone listening to this program is going to bring you to justice. Yes.
2: Somebody.

The Columbia Broadcasting System presents Somebody Knows, a program conceived in the public interest, dedicated to aiding the forces of law and order in the solution of this nation's unsolved crime.

0: Ladies and gentlemen, we're going to recreate for you tonight all the known facts in an actual unsolved murder. Somewhere, someone among you has had contact with the killer or killers. Someone whose identity need never be known has seen evidence or possesses information that can lead to the solution of this crime.
1: In the public interest, the Columbia Broadcasting System offers a $5,000 reward for information leading to the arrest and conviction of the killer in this unsolved murder.
0: In tonight's case, in recognition of the efforts being made to apprehend her husband's killer, and hopeful of the results that may be obtained, Mrs. Madeline Christensen, widow of Frank J. Christensen, whose story we bring you tonight, offers an additional $5,000, doubling the original reward.
1: This makes a total of $10,000 in rewards for information leading to the arrest and conviction of the killer or killers of Frank J. Christensen.
0: We ask you then to please listen carefully, for you may be the one to win this reward.
2: Somebody knows.
0: It may be you. Now we open the files on one of this nation's unsolved murders. It's file number 49-104 from the records of the state's attorney's office in Cook County, Illinois. The unsolved murder of Frank J. Christensen.

0: The recorder's ready?
1: He is, Mr. Coroner.
0: Have these proceedings read into the record.
1: Yes, sir. Office of the Coroner, Cook County, Illinois. Transcript the testimony taken at the inquest before the coroner of Cook County, Hale Brody, Deputy Coroner Lewis J. Nat Herney, and the jury duly impaneled and sworn, 2307 South Laramie Avenue, Cicero, Illinois, 11 a.m., December 13, A.D., 1949. We're ready, Mr. Coroner?
0: Very well. The inquest will please come to order. I'd like to ask you, ladies and gentlemen, if you have any information you can give the police, I wish you'd come forward. If you don't wish to give it publicly, you can speak in private. I'd like to see the streets made safe so people should not be mowed down. All right, I'll take the family history. Mrs. Christensen, will you please step up?
2: Yes, Mr. Coroner.
0: Swear the witness in.
1: All right, Mrs. Christensen, raise your right hand.
2: Yes, sir.
3: At 11 o'clock in the morning, December 12th, 1949, in the somber atmosphere of Raleigh's funeral home at 2307 South Laramie Avenue in the town of Cicero, state of Illinois, a man's life and death are being probed. The life and death of a man named Frank J. Christensen. Under the skillful questioning of A.L. Brody, coroner of Cook County, many pertinent facts are being brought to light. Let's examine them in reference to the case which we're bringing you tonight. It's spring of the year 1946. Two men enter a candy and school supply store in the immediate neighborhood of a high school in the town of Cicero, western suburb of Chicago. They stand to one side looking over the crowded store.
4: Well, Leo, what do you say?
5: I wouldn't have believed it, Chris. Slot machines and school stores.
4: A fine education for the kids of Cicero, isn't it? Learning how to operate those one-armed bandits. Tossing their lunch money into the syndicate's payoff pot. Come on, Leo, before I get sick. You know, that's not the only school store I've seen those machines in, Leo. They're spotted in dozens of them.
5: What's it mean, Chris? You said the syndicate...
4: Yes, it looks to me like the syndicate's moving back to Cicero. Something's got to be done about it.
5: That's almost impossible. Well, they get witnesses willing to stick out their necks far enough to testify. He's going to be crazy enough to put himself on a spot with the hoods from the syndicate.
4: Leo, I believe that some of the Capone gang have returned. They're operating openly without much hindrance from the law. And if they're allowed to continue, this means returning to the days of gangsters, hoodlum killings, and terrorism. But with God's help, I'm going to put a stop to it.
3: On August 26, 1946, as assessor and village board member, Frank Christensen forces the Cicero Town Board to call a special meeting in order to have a showdown on the gambling issue. An hour before the meeting is to convene, Frank Christensen's in his office, looking over the directive that he and Leo Kaspersky have prepared for the Town Board. He's almost finished when the door to his office opens.
6: Christensen?
4: Yes, that's right. What can I do for you?
6: He's here. Come on in.
7: Yeah, sure.
6: You going to the town board meeting, Christensen?
4: I am. Why do you ask?
6: Planning on endorsing that resolution you and Kaspersky cooked up about gambling?
4: What's your interest in that?
7: Maybe we don't want you should get yourself in trouble.
4: Who sent you here?
6: What difference does it make? Maybe you better just lay off.
4: Well, if that's all you've got to
6: better
4: say...
6: Better listen, Christensen. Wouldn't do you or Kaspersky any good. It got out that you're both taking a payoff from the syndicate.
4: That's a lie.
7: Who cares? It could get out anyway. Wouldn't be so good for you, maybe, if it did.
6: How about it, Christensen? Are we making sense?
3: Some 30 minutes later, at the meeting of the town board in Cicero, Frank Christensen gives his answer to the two men who had paid him
8: a
3: visit in his office.
8: It's a disgrace that it was necessary to file a directive in order to have this board bring into the open the widespread gambling and operation of slot machines now taking place in Cicero. Every day, every one of you must have seen these slot machines in open operation. The board has received letters and complaints from mothers of young children, from the clergy, from employers. It's gone so far that the Chicago newspapers have printed lists with the names and addresses of handbooks and dice games operating in Cicero.
9: Now, just a minute, Christensen. Just a minute. Yeah. The gambling detail investigated those addresses given by the Chicago papers. It didn't find a thing.
8: Well, then, mister, the gambling detail ought to take a lesson from Cicero's high school kids. They can walk into their school stores and play the slot machines 24 hours a day. If the gambling detail can't find what these kids can find, then there's been a complete breakdown of law enforcement in this town.
9: Now, see, you
8: and that's why Supervisor Kapersky and I demand that the town board take immediate action to suppress gambling and slot machines, and not to stop until the gambling syndicate's been driven out of Cicero.
10: I'll thank you.
3: With a bombshell of his demand still echoing through the meeting hall, Frank Christensen leaves the town board and returns to his office. Then, as he opens the door and enters...
6: Hello, Christensen.
8: I thought I told you two to get out of my office and stay out.
7: That was a nice speech you made. Very nice. We figured we'd better congratulate you.
8: On what?
6: On still being alive. With a guy who sticks his neck out like you do. Who knows? Might be the last time anybody can say that.
3: If you have a job to be done, try giving it to a physically handicapped worker. Your state rehabilitation agency has done a wonderful job of training disabled workers, many of them veterans, to do a specialized type of work in many different fields. When you hire a physically handicapped worker, you will do him a great service by boosting his morale, and you'll be doing yourself a good turn by acquiring a well-trained, efficient employee. The next time you need someone to do a good job, contact your state employment office and ask for a physically handicapped worker. Now back to Somebody Knows and a true case history of an actual murder. Now, ladies and gentlemen, we'll continue with the rest of the factual information concerning the unsolved murder of Frank J. Christensen. File number 49-104 from the records of the State's Attorney's Office of Cook County, Illinois.
11: Remember, $10,000 will be paid for information leading to the arrest and conviction of his killer.

0: What is your name?
1: Charles Cassera.
0: You are a police officer of the town of Cicero?
1: That's right. Town of Cicero.
0: All right, officer. Tell us what you
2: learned. The coroner's inquest into the death of Frank J. Christensen continues.
1: Well, we have not
2: a picture of the man grows clearer. The facts surrounding his battle for reform, for the eradication of gamblers, hoodlums, and gangsters in the town of Cicero, come more and more to light. For 2 more years, despite attempted frame-ups on bribery charges, despite threats made against his life, Frank Christensen continues his determined battle against crime. Then, in 1948, he refuses to run for a third term as assessor. His stated reason...
3: I'm retiring from politics. From now on, I'm going to devote my time to my private law practice and the real estate business.
2: Frank Christensen opens a real estate office, and in partnership with Leo Kaspersky, forms the Boulevard Manor Corporation to develop a vast housing project in Cicero. However, he never for one moment stops openly fighting the gambling syndicate. It is now 6:30 on Friday evening, December 9th, 1949. In the modest four-room apartment at 1637 51st Avenue in Cicero, Frank Christensen and his wife Madeline are having dinner.
4: Are you working again tonight, Frank?
5: That's right, honey.
4: Don't you think you've been working much too hard lately? Between your law practice and Boulevard Manor, you've been at it day and night. It's too much for one man.
5: You know, you're making it sound so tough, you almost convinced me to drop some of it.
4: I only wish I could.
5: Do you really?
4: No. No, I think I know pretty well what makes you tick, Frank. And I wouldn't want you any other way.
5: Yeah, you better not. Well, anyway, it'll only be for a couple more days. Then we'll be off for the farm. And you know what those Tennessee vacations do for me.
4: All right, Frank. I'll be good.
5: Does that mean I can depend on your leaving the novena services on time tonight and being home when I get here?
4: Only if you promise to pick up the papers.
5: Honey, you just made a deal.
2: It is approximately 9:15 on the night of December 9th, 1949. Frank Christensen finishes work at the subdivision and with his friends Leo Kaspersky and Michael Litka drives to the Alton Hotel for a bite to eat. It's approximately 10 o'clock as they return to the development, and Frank Christensen says goodnight, gets into his own car, and drives away. At 10:07, two cars speed down quiet residential 51st Avenue in Cicero. One of them suddenly pulls over to the curb and stops. A man gets out and starts to run. The other car, a black souped-up Ford, has pulled up in the middle of the street.
6: Get in this car, you...
2: At that moment, in the apartment of Mr. and Mrs. Joseph Mack, in-laws of Frank Christensen, at 1640 51st Avenue...
7: Joe, were those shots?
8: Well, I'll take a look outside, Claire. Claire, there's a man out there near the entrance, lying on the sidewalk. I'm going to call the police.
2: The minute this call is completed, Joseph Mack runs back outside. His wife stands at the window, watching, waiting for the police cars to arrive. She glances from time to time at the motionless figure lying near the vestibule. There's something about it that seems vaguely familiar. Then a dawning, growing certainty comes over her, and she runs to the phone.

0: Madeline, this is Claire. Is Frank home yet?
1: Frank? Why, no. Why do you ask? Claire? Claire, that noise outside a while ago. Those firecrackers.
0: Madeline. Madeline!
2: As the arriving police officers examine the body on the sidewalk outside and wait for the ambulance, the front door of the apartment building at 1637 51st Avenue bursts open. Mrs. Frank Christensen runs frantically across the street.
3: Is it Frank? Is it Frank? Joe, tell me, is it...
4: I thought I heard firecrackers. Frank? Frank, speak to me. Speak to me, Frank.
5: Here comes the squad roll. We better get him to the hospital fast.
2: Frank J. Christensen has been shot 8 times. In the head and chest, in the back and arms. He's dead on arrival at Loretto Hospital. Meanwhile, the Cicero police dispatcher has notified the office of State's Attorney John S. Boyle in the criminal courthouse at 26th and California Streets in Chicago. Sergeant Nick Disseldorf, aide to Captain Daniel A. Gilbert, chief investigator, sets in motion the smoothly operating, efficient machinery of the criminal branch of the State's Attorney's office.
6: Pearson.
7: Hello, Charlie. Nick.
6: I'd have known I'd get a call from you on a night like this. What is it and where?
7: A shooting at 1640 51st Avenue in Cicero.
6: Got it.
7: No further details or identification given on the first flash.
6: Okay, Nick, Rourke and I'll cover.
2: When Sergeant Charles Pearson and Patrolman John Rourke arrive on the scene, they begin an immediate inquiry into the shooting. Assistant State's Attorney Edward Healy also arrives.
8: Has an identification been made yet, Pearson?
9: Yes, sir. The man who was shot was Frank Christensen.
8: Christensen? We'd better get a hold of Boyle himself right away.
2: State's Attorney John S. Boyle is notified and arrives at the scene with his first assistant, Edward Breen. Captain Dan Gilbert and Sergeant Disseldorf also arrive. Within an hour, the state's attorney has over a dozen men on the spot. The investigation into the killing of Frank J. Christensen begins. An investigation that will not end until it's closed by a conviction. The following statements are obtained from three of Frank Christensen's friends and associates. They're of extreme interest to the state's attorney's office. The first is given to Assistant State's Attorney Edward Healy by John C. Stoffel.
8: Stoffel said that last year, during the summer of 1948, two swarthy men in a car curbed his auto on the 52nd Avenue overpass. One of them, carrying a pistol, jumped from the car and yelled at him, "Get out of the car, you!" Stoffel said he quickly threw his car into reverse, backed off the overpass, and got away. Now, I think it's quite significant that the words shouted at Stoffel are almost identically the same words shouted at Frank Christensen just before he was shot to death.
2: The second statement was given to Captain Dan Gilbert by Mr. Frank Kay, who is a law associate of Frank Christensen's.
10: Kay stated that at about 12:45 a.m. on the morning of December 9th, some 20 hours before the murder, he was driving on 35th Street when he noticed a car following him. When Kay arrived at his home at 3525 South 59th Court, the other car was right behind him, 1942 green-colored Plymouth, or Dodge, with two men in it. Afraid there was going to be a robbery, he went into his house and locked the door.
2: The third statement was made by Mr. Frank Balloon, former fire marshal of Cicero.
11: It was on Friday morning, December 9th. I was leaving my home. It's about 75 feet east of Frank Christensen's law office, and I noticed two foreign-looking men trying the door of Frank's office. Finding it was locked, they walked a half a block east and got into a green-colored Plymouth sedan. Both of the men were carrying briefcases. And they drove away. Well, there was plenty of parking space in front of Frank's office, so why did they park their car half a block away?
2: At 5 p.m., Saturday, December 10th, a man telephones Captain Gilbert. He says that he has some information regarding the death of Christensen. Sergeant Pearson leaves immediately to pick him up.
9: Look,
7: I don't want to get in no trouble. It didn't mean nothing to me until Christensen's murder, and then I figured I'd better let you know, but I don't want to get in no trouble.
10: Don't worry. We're just as anxious to conceal your name as you are. We'll call you, Smith. What's your story?
7: Well, about the end of October, maybe it was the first week in November, I was at Mike Litka's tavern. Leo Kaspersky was there, too, talking business with Mike. It was about 11 in the morning. There was two guys sitting at the end of the bar, not 6 feet from me, and I got a good look at both.
2: The two men Smith is describing are swarthy in appearance, foreign-looking, as he puts it. Both wear gray fedoras and dark overcoats. Both are about 5 feet 8 or 9, between the ages of 35 and 40, and weigh 190 to 200 pounds. Then Leo Kaspersky, who knows Smith, walks over to him.
12: I thought that was you sitting there.
7: Oh, hello, Mr. Kaspersky.
12: I'm leaving now. If you're going my way, I can give you a lift.
7: Say, I'll take you up on that.
12: Fine. Come right along.
2: Smith rises and starts to follow. Then he notices that the two men seated at the end of the bar are staring after Kaspersky intently. And as he passes them, he hears...
13: We'll have to get rid of them, too, and I'll tell you why.
10: Did you say anything to Kaspersky about what you'd heard, Smith?
7: Like I said, Captain, it didn't mean nothing to me until after the murder. And then it hit me. Who else could they mean by them two they wanted to get rid of unless it was Kaspersky and Christensen?
2: The intensive investigation into the death of Frank Christensen is pursued relentlessly by the state's attorney's office, the Cicero Police under Chief Chris Rooney. But no clear motive for his killer can be ascertained, no suspects uncovered, no clues as to the possible identity of his slayer or slayers. It's the morning of January 31st, 1950. In the matter of the inquest on the body of Frank J. Christensen, the coroner's jury is returning to the box after having retired and deliberated on their verdict.
7: Have you, gentlemen of the jury, agreed upon your verdict?
14: I have, sir. We find that the said Frank Christensen came to his death on the ninth day of December, A.D. 1949, from multiple gunshot wounds. Said wounds received from the pistol or revolvers held in the hands of two unknown persons. From the testimony presented, we, the jury, find said act to be murder and therefore recommend the police to apprehend said unknown persons, and when apprehended, they be held to the grand jury until released by due process of law.
7: Is that your verdict, gentlemen?
15: Yes.
7: Sign the verdict, and that'll close the inquest.
2: Now listen carefully, please. Listen, all of you, wherever you may be. We're going to give you a recapitulation of all the pertinent facts in the unsolved murder of Frank J. Christensen. Better make a note of them.
8: And remember, by following the instructions we shall give you in a moment, you may be the one to earn rewards totaling $10,000.
2: Now, here are the actual facts in the case. Frank J. Christensen, 44 years of age, was shot to death across the street from his home at 1637 51st Avenue in Cicero, Illinois.
8: The time, approximately 10:07 p.m., Friday, December 9th, 1949.
2: He died of multiple bullet wounds from two different guns, believed to be .38 caliber Colt Specials.
8: His killers are believed to have been driving a 1940 or 41 black souped-up Ford. Also may have had a green Plymouth or Dodge sedan.
2: Now, two men are being sought as suspects in the killing. Here's their description, so please listen carefully.
8: They are between the ages of 35 and 40.
2: They have swarthy complexions. Witnesses all claim that they have a foreign look.
8: Height, 5'8" or 9". Weight, 190 to 200 pounds. When last seen, were wearing gray fedora hats and dark overcoats.
2: Ladies and gentlemen, many theories have been advanced as to the underlying motives in Frank J. Christensen's murder. Here's the opinion expressed by Assistant State's Attorney Edward Healy, who, in cooperation with Sergeant Charles Pearson and Patrolman John Rourke, is still officially working on the case.
16: I am convinced that the murder was a warning by the underworld to a strong reform group to keep their hands off the suburbs' government. Christensen had strong support for the post of first mayor of Cicero. He had a reputation as a vote-getter and would have been a tough candidate to beat in an election. Underworld bosses may have thought that by killing the reform group's number one candidate, they could scare off their other aspirants for the post.
2: Ladies and gentlemen, if any of you possesses information, and please don't send guesses or hunches, but actual, authentic information, follow these instructions so that your name and identity need never be made known unless you wish. Now listen very carefully.
15: Write your information on a plain sheet of paper. Do not sign your name. Instead, sign it with six numbers, any arrangement of any six numbers. Then tear off a blank corner of that paper with a ragged edge. Write the same six numbers on that corner and keep it. Mail the rest of the paper with the information to Somebody Knows, Hollywood, California. You need tell no one what you have done.
2: Mail your letter to Somebody Knows, Hollywood, California. And if the information you've supplied leads to the arrest and conviction of the killer or killers of Frank J. Christensen, we'll announce your signature number on this program. Then if you don't want your name to be known, go to your lawyer or your doctor, your priest, minister, or rabbi, and have him present the torn corner of the paper to any CBS station. In this way, you won't have to appear in person.
15: If the torn corner matches the original paper containing the information, the $10,000 in rewards will be yours.
2: Remember, you, wherever you are, you whose name need never be known, you may earn a reward of $10,000.
15: Next week, at the same time, we'll present another true case history of unsolved murder. Homicide file number 81550 of the Dallas, Texas Police Department. The murder of Leonard L. Lambert.
2: You out there, you who've murdered in cold blood, think you've gotten away with it. Listen, you cannot escape. There is no perfect crime. Remember, you are not unknown.
17: Somebody knows.
15: Tonight's case was written by Sidney Marshall from information in the files of the State's Attorney's Office of Cook County, Illinois. Research was by Maurice Zim. Music was composed and played by Milton Charles. Somebody Knows is a James L. Safier production in association with CBS, by arrangement with the Chicago Sun-Times, and is based on a copyright owned by W.L. Finstad. It was narrated and directed by Jack Johnstone. In order to be eligible for the $5,000 reward and the additional $5,000 reward that will be paid by Mrs. Madeline Christensen, a total of $10,000, letters containing actual, authentic information leading to the arrest and conviction of the killer or killers of Frank J. Christensen must be addressed to Somebody Knows, Hollywood, California, and postmarked not later than midnight, August 20th, 1950. Arrest of the guilty person or persons must occur within 90 days of that date, and conviction must be within 1 year of tonight's broadcast. If more than one person gives the information leading to conviction, our judges will divide the two $5,000 rewards among them in proportion to the importance the judges attach to the facts supplied, and in this, the decision of our judges will be final. Until next Thursday at the same time, this is Frank Goss saying good night, and remember,
17: Somebody Knows.
16: You'll always experience a top-rating thrill when Casey, crime photographer, embarks on a new adventure each Thursday night on CBS. Casey, crime photographer, is the man who uses his news camera instead of a gun when a criminal's at large. And often enough, his girlfriend Anne and his slow-talking pal Ethelbert fog up his plates more than the criminals do. 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This is CBS, the Columbia Broadcasting System.

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1: 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Petri Wine brings you... Basil Rathbone and Nigel Bruce and the new adventures of Sherlock Holmes.
17: The Petri family, the family that took time to bring you good wine, invite you to listen to Dr. Watson tell us another exciting adventure he shared with his old friend, that master detective, Sherlock Holmes. Well, this is it, New Year's Eve. And I wish you could be here with us this evening so we could toast each other with a glass of Petri California Port. As you know, port wine has long been a favorite wine for celebrating a happy occasion. That's because port is a wine rich in tradition. And you couldn't ask for a more delicious port than Petri Port. Petri Port is a deep, glowing red color, beautiful to look at and wonderful to taste, with a hearty, full flavor that's right from the heart of the grape. And when you serve Petri Port to your friends tonight or any time, remember you can serve it proudly, because the name Petri is the proudest name in the history of American wine.

0: And now I'm sure Dr. Watson's waiting for us, so let's drop in and see him. Good evening, Doctor.
1: Good evening, Mr. Bartell. Drop your usual chair.
0: Thank you.
1: That's it. Well, did you enjoy the Christmas holidays?
0: Well, I've had a whale of a time, thank you, but I don't think I can face a turkey or a mince pie for at least another year. How about you, Doctor?
1: Oh, I had a very pleasant week, too, my boy. Parties, visitors, and a flattering number of Christmas messages to be answered.
0: Oh, say, you got a new pipe. Is that a Christmas present?
1: Yes, new pipe, new tobacco pouch, and a pound of my favorite tobacco. All of them sent to me from London by an old client and a friend of mine, Sir Ian Dunbar.
0: An old client, huh? Well, do you mean he was one of your patients, or was he someone that you and the great Sherlock Holmes helped?
1: The latter, Mr. Bartell. As a matter of fact, it was receiving this gift that reminded me of the story I've decided to tell you tonight. A story in which Sir Ian Dunbar played a prominent part.
0: And how did it begin?
1: The day before New Year's Eve in 1899. Sherlock Holmes and I sat in opposite corners of a first-class railway carriage as we sped towards Edinburgh in the Flying Scotsman.
0: What took you and Sherlock Holmes up there, Doctor?
1: It started off as a holiday visit, Mr. Bartell. My old friend Sir Walter Dunbar had asked Holmes and me to spend a few days with him at Dunbar Castle, about 20 miles outside Edinburgh. After we left King's Cross Station, Holmes, his sharp, eager face framed in his deer stocking cap, dipped into the bundle of fresh papers which he'd brought with him. We left Bedford far behind us before he thrust the last one of them under the seat, leaned across, and offered me his cigar case.
2: Care for a cigar, Watson?
1: No, thanks, awful. I'll stick to my pipe.
2: Flying Scotsman's living up to its name. We're going splendidly. Our present rate is 53.5 miles an hour.
1: Oh, I hadn't noticed the quarter-mile post.
2: Nor have I, but the telegraph posts on this line are 60 yards apart. With the aid of a watch, the calculation is a simple one. Watson, my dear fellow, we have several hours ahead of us. Tell me more about Sir Walter Dunbar. I have a feeling that he is in some kind of trouble, but you haven't wanted to talk about it.
1: Well, it's not exactly trouble, Holmes, but there's a strange problem that confronts the Dunbars. A problem that'll be settled at midnight tomorrow.
2: Oh, indeed. Night of New Year's Eve, eh?
1: Yes, exactly. But to really appreciate the story, I have to begin by telling you of the death of old Sir Thomas Dunbar.
2: The father of the present baronet, I suppose.
1: Yes, he was severely wounded at Waterloo, though he managed to last out long enough to get back to Dunbar Castle. The story goes that as he lay there on his deathbed, he told his wife of his plans for their unborn child.
3: Dinner grave, lass. I fetched the baronetcy home from Waterloo. What if I fetched a mortal wound as well? Oh, hush, lass. I'm no afraid to die. All that niggles me is that I shall ne'er see the child you bear. Is Sir Wattle Scott no coming yet? Can he visit the deathbed of his old friend? Who's there? Is that you, Sandy Murdoch?
4: Aye, Thomas. It's me.
3: Aye. I'm leaving an unborn son behind me when I die. Now, I don't trust women or children or banks for that matter. Put the best part of my wealth and gold in the big iron box you'll find under the bed. The money's there. Aye, and something else for a rainy day. You're to keep that box in trust for me, Sandy. You can turn it over to my boy on the New Year's Eve before his 21st birthday. Then he'll be a man and wise enough to know how to use it. You understand, Sandy?
4: Aye, Thomas. But supposing your bairn's a girl?
3: A girl? I tell you, it'll be a boy. And we'll name him Walter after my good friend, Sir Walter Scott.
2: Very interesting story, Watson. And that child, of course, is the gentleman we are going to see now, Sir Walter Dunbar.
1: Exactly.
2: And the first baronet was a friend of Sir Walter Scott, while his son conversed of your acquaintance. Why, it's a... it's a family singularly rich in literary friendships.
1: That's not very funny, Holmes. To continue, I suppose you can guess what happened. Sir Thomas carefully drew up a document to specify. The New Year's Eve before the baronet's 21st birthday. And the poor child was born on February 29th. It was a leap year.
5: Oh,
2: So poor Sir Walter is still waiting for his iron box full of gold.
1: Yes, he'll be 84 next year, and yet legally, with only one birthday every 4 years in the eyes of the law, he'll at last be 21.
2: A most amusing situation, though I'm afraid Sir Walter finds it far from entertaining. The lawyers must have been extremely scrupulous in abiding by the letter of the document.
1: Yes, old Sandy Murdoch is dead now, of course. But he, too, is a great-grandson, William Murdoch, who still handles the Dunbar estate. He'll be at the castle tonight to formally hand over the iron box.
2: I'm delighted you accepted the holiday invitation of Sir Walter. My dear fellow, I've needed a rest, but I've always loathed too strict a one. This situation may pose a nice little problem for me.
1: Problem?
2: Yes, I'm reasonably certain that the aged Sir Walter Dunbar will not get his iron box full of gold on this New Year's Eve either. But we shall see, old fellow. We shall see.

0: Dr. Watson, I'm glad to see you and Mr. Holmes here at the castle.
1: Thank you, my boy. Holmes, this is Ian Dunbar, Sir Walter's grandson.
0: How do you do, Mr. Dunbar? I'm very proud to meet you, Mr. Holmes. I've heard a lot about you. Our grandfather will be down in a few moments. Let's go into the library, shall we?
1: Well, I imagine Sir Walter's quite excited about tonight's ceremony, isn't he?
0: Wouldn't you be? If you'd waited 63 years too long for an inheritance.
1: Indeed, I should.
0: Thank the Lord I had the foresight to be born on the prosaic date of August the 21st.
2: Even if your grandfather's death, you would be the next baronet, I take it.
0: Yes, Mr. Holmes. You see, my father was killed 2 months ago at Mafeking.
1: Yes, I read about it in the papers, my boy. I'm very sorry.
0: Thank you, Doctor. The opening of the box isn't going to be the only ceremony at midnight. Dorothy and I are announcing our engagement.
1: Dorothy?
0: Dorothy Small. She and her father are staying here, too.
2: My congratulations.
1: Yes, indeed, Ian. Indeed, mine, too.
0: Thank you. It's been quite a battle with her father, though. He's a businessman and isn't impressed with titles, when they aren't accompanied by a suitable income. But when we told him about the inheritance, he relented and gave his consent. Ah, here's Dorothy now. Dorothy, darling, I want you to meet two friends of mine. Mr. Sherlock Holmes and Dr. Watson.
3: How do you do?
2: Now, how do you do, Miss Small?
1: How are you, my dear? From what this young man's been telling us, I gather that congratulations are in order.
3: Thank you. I finally persuaded Father that Ian would make a worthy son-in-law. For a while, I was afraid we'd have to elope to Gretna Green, live in a cottage on bread and cheese and love, and brave the parental wrath, just as they do in the storybooks.
1: Oh, Sir Walter, there you are.
4: Watson, my dear boy, how are you? And this must be your friend Sherlock Holmes.
2: How do you do, Sir Walter?
4: Very well for a young nipper who'll be 21 at midnight.
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1: Now the party's complete. Oh, let me introduce you. Miss Small, her father, Mr. Small, my grandson, Ian, you know. Mr. Sherlock Holmes,
2: Dr. Watson.
3: How do you do, sir?
4: I'm sorry I'm late, Sir Walter. My train was delayed.
1: Oh, that's all right, Murdoch. You're here, and you brought the box. That's all that matters. Ian, give our young lawyer a drink. Here, I'll help you pour it.
3: I must say that this is rather exciting, Holmes. The famous iron box with its inheritance of gold.
5: Yes, and from the size of the box, at a rough guess, I should estimate its cubic content in gold at around 5,000 pounds. Not a vast sum, perhaps, to a businessman like Mr. Small, but a windfall to an impecunious Scottish baronet.
3: Yes, I suppose it is.
5: A strong young man, Mr. Murdoch.
3: How do you mean strong, Holmes?
5: A box that size, full of golden sovereigns, would weigh a considerable amount. And yet the lawyer carried it single-handed.
1: And now that we're all assembled, I'm going to propose a toast. Though it's still some hours off yet, let's drink to the new year. It means a lot to some of us. To 1900.
5: 1900.
6: We should toast more than just 1900, Sir Walter. We should drink to the new century that's about to begin.
2: Good idea, Dorothy.
3: Oh, I'm afraid that wouldn't be quite appropriate, Miss Small. To be accurate, the 20th century won't begin until January the 1st, 1901, and not 1900.
2: Of course. That's it. Dorothy, I'm afraid your wedding can't take place for some time yet.
6: Father, what are you talking about?
2: I read an article in the Guardian the other day that said just the same thing as you, Dr. Watson. And what's more, it said something even more important. It said that 1900 is not a leap year.
1: Oh, rubbish. Leap year comes every 4 years. There was one in 1896, then obviously 1900 is one.
4: I think Mr. Small may be right. What do you say, Mr. Holmes? Do you know?
5: Well, I hope no one would bring up this point, but it's the little problem I referred to on the train, my dear Watson.
3: Yes,
1: Holmes, for heaven's sake, answer. Is 1900 a leap year or no?
5: I'm afraid it's not, Sir Walter.
1: No?
5: Because of a slight imbalance that would otherwise be produced in the calendar. Of the even century years, only those divisible by 400 are leap years. In other words, 1600 was a leap year, the year 2000 will be a leap year, but 1800 and 1900 are not leap years.
4: Then you have no birthday next year, Sir Walter, and I'm afraid I can't open the box tonight.
6: And the Dunbars won't get their inheritance.
2: And you, my dear, don't marry for a few more years. I won't allow you to marry a pauper.
4: Mr. Holmes, are you sure of your facts?
5: I'm very much afraid that I am, young man.
1: Oh. This is terrible. I can't stand any more.
3: No, don't take it too badly, Sir Walter. Here, drink this. That's it, after all. You only have to wait another 4 years.
1: Another 4 years? At my age, young man, at my age. Oh, no, I shall never live that long. Hey, what is it, Angus?
7: Dinner is prepared, Sir Walter. We can serve it as soon as you're ready, sir.

0: What a miserable meal home. Sir Walter's gone to his room. The young lovers are nearly in tears. And Small and the lawyer Murdoch seem to be positively gloating.
1: Yes, a most depressing atmosphere in which to welcome the new year. But let us, at least, make the best of it. I think I'll go and have a talk with Sir Walter. And you, my dear chap, why not try and cheer up the young folks? Some of your experiences in India may make them take their minds off their trouble.
0: Yes, quite an idea. I'll join you in the library. Call me if you want me, Holmes. Ah, there you are, my dears.
2: Hello, Dr. Watson.
0: All alone in front of the fire, eh?
3: I'm afraid we're not in very good spirits, sir.
0: Oh, nevertheless, I'll sit down here and join you, if you don't mind. Misery loves company, you know.
2: You're very kind, Doctor.
0: Oh, not at all.
2: I was just trying to persuade Ian to elope with me. But he's being most ungallant. He won't even consider it.
3: How can I, darling? I've got under £200 a year in my own right. How could we live on that? I was counting on the money the grandfather was going to give us to get me started.
0: Now, Miss Small, a little earlier, you talked of Gretna Green and bread and cheese and love in a cottage. Yes,

0: There's a lot to be said for it, you know.
1: Ah, to be said for it, yes, Doctor. But have you ever tried it?
0: Not literally, my boy, but I may tell you that when Mary, my wife, and I were first married, I had very little money. In fact, my income was just about the sum that you mentioned. And we were very happy.
1: Ah, but you have a profession, Doctor. Look at me. I've been trained for nothing except to be Laird of Dunbar Castle. I can't support a wife on tradition.
2: But you're young, Ian. You can get some kind of position. I'm sure you
0: can. Yes, of course, of course. As a matter of fact, I think that... Holmes, what is it? What's wrong?
3: There's devil's work afoot, Watson. Come with me, old fellow. And you, Mr. Dunbar.
2: Mr. Holmes, what's happened?
3: It's Sir Walter. I went to his room. It was in darkness, but in the moonlight I saw two figures struggling by the open casement. One of them was Sir Walter. As I entered, he disappeared from sight. His attacker had pushed him out of the window into the moat.
2: How dreadful.
3: The other man got away in the darkness. We must get lanterns and go out to the moat at once. Though I'm very much afraid, Mr. Dunbar, that your grandfather is beyond our help.
4: Dr. Watson will be back in just a second, so I'd just like to remind you that if you want to serve a wine over the holidays that you're sure the ladies will enjoy, serve Petri California Muscatel. Petri Muscatel is a golden wine with a wonderful flavor. The flavor of big, plump muscat grapes. And you know what a flavor that is. I'm sure you'll find that Petri Muscatel is the favorite wine of all women, just as Petri Port is the favorite wine with men. And incidentally, if you're not sure which to get, Petri Muscatel or Petri Port, don't buy one, buy two. Get them both, and you'll be sure to please everyone. Now, to get back to our story, someone had pushed poor old Sir Walter out of his bedroom window and into the moat below. Isn't that right, Dr. Watson?
0: Yes, Mr. Bartell. Of course, we grabbed lanterns as fast as we could and rushed outside, but it was a hopeless task. The water was 8 or 10 feet deep, and it seemed obvious that the elderly Sir Walter wouldn't have a chance of saving himself. But we searched on, the flicker of bobbing lanterns and the scurrying figures in the frosty moonlight, forming a weird, fantastic family.
1: Angus, bring a lantern over here.
5: Aye, sir.
1: Can you see anything, Holmes? Nothing.
6: Well, I don't see why your friend doesn't call the police, Dr. Watson. He's accomplishing nothing.
0: He thought there might be a chance of finding the old man alive, Mr. Small. He wants to avoid a scandal, if possible, for your sake, sir, as well as the Dunbars.
6: The scandal can't touch me or Dorothy over this. Her engagement was never announced, thank heaven.
0: That's a great pity, sir. I should think some new blood in your family would be a great improvement.
6: You're being confoundedly impertinent,
0: and
6: Doctor.
0: And you'll be confoundedly heartless, sir. Well, Holmes, have you given up hope?
3: I'm afraid we'll never find him without dragnets and grappling hooks. Have to call the police. What time is it? Sir Ian, you know the time?
7: What did you call me, Mr. Holmes?
3: Sir Ian.
0: By Jove, yes. It does seem a bit premature, Holmes, but of course you're right. If your poor grandfather's dead, Mr. Dunbar, you're the baronet now.
3: And the time, Sir Ian?
7: It's 11:45, Mr. Holmes.
3: A quarter of an hour to the new year. Sir Ian, doesn't that fact suggest something to you?
7: Yes. Yes, it does.
3: So I'm the new baronet, am I?
7: Very well, then. There'll be no more talk of the police for 15 minutes. I want all of you to come back to the castle with me. As the last chime of midnight rings out, I shall have a statement to make. A statement that I want you all to hear.
0: Oh, what you brought us all back here for, Holmes? There's something very funny going on. I tell you, I don't like the look of it.
1: And I, Watson, like the look of it very much.
0: I wish you wouldn't be so dashed mysterious. What are you up to? You haven't taken a step yet towards finding the murderer.
1: Haven't I? And I wonder what causes the beads of perspiration on Mr. Small's brow.
0: Small? You mean that Small...
1: Yes, and I wonder what causes the singular look of apprehension on the face of Murdoch, the young lawyer. You remember, of course, on my remarking how easily he carried the large iron box.
0: Good Scott, yes. And it took a strong man to throw Sir Walter out of the window.
1: Shh, Watson. Huh? The new year is approaching.
8: Ladies and gentlemen, in view of our recent tragedy, this is one New Year's Eve when none of us feels like song and jollity. But there still remains a ritual duty for me to perform. Mr. Murdoch, open the iron box, please.
9: But I can't do that. It was only to be opened for your grandfather.
8: No, Mr. Murdoch. The phrase was that it was to be opened on The New Year's Eve before the Baronet's 21st birthday. I am now the Baronet, and I shall be 21 next year on August 21st. Open the box, please, Mr. Murdoch.
2: Ian, darling, how frightfully clever of you.
1: Good lad, I hoped you'd think of it.
9: Cyril.
8: Murdoch, open that box.
9: Very well, Cyril. But I'm afraid you're in for something of a shock.
0: Great Scott, the box is empty.
1: Except for a sheet of notepaper in the bottom.
8: What's the meaning of this, Murdoch?
9: Read that paper, Cyril, and you'll understand.
8: I owe you 4,000 sovereigns. And it's signed Alexander Murdoch. On behalf of Murdoch and Murdoch, lawyers, you'd better explain this.
9: It's the family skeleton, Sir Ian. That note is signed by my great-grandfather, the one that witnessed the original deed concerning the box. As soon as Sir Walter was born on that February the 29th, my great-grandfather realized the money wouldn't have to be produced for 84 years.
8: And so he stole it.
9: He borrowed it. He always intended to pay it back, but he was never able to. When he died, he told my father of his secret, and my father in turn told me. We've always planned to put back the money, Sir Ian, but we've never been able to.
6: This is daylight robbery. You should prosecute the me and the firm still in business. You can ruin them. You can sue them for every penny they have.
8: Mr. Small, you've already shown a marked aversion to my family. I suggest you allow me to handle their affairs.
2: Bravo, Ian.
6: How dare you, Dorothy? Go to your room.
8: No one's going to their room. No one's leaving here until the police arrive. I'm convinced that one of you murdered my grandfather tonight.
0: And if you ask me, it's obvious who that someone is.
9: Who, Dr. Watson?
0: You, Mr. Murdoch. You came here planning to kill poor old Sir Walter because you never intended to open that box. You thought that your secret would die with him.
9: That's a lie. I was going to tell him everything and then ask for time to pay the money. I didn't kill him.
6: Of course he didn't. There's your murderer. You yourself, Ian.
2: Father, what are you saying?
6: I'm saying that Ian's the murderer. He saw that the box wasn't going to be opened for another 4 years. He realized out the money couldn't marry Dorothy, so he killed his grandfather and then ordered the box opened.
8: You're trying to cover yourself. You pushed grandfather out of that window tonight. You thought that if he died, the box would never be opened. So Dorothy couldn't marry me.
6: You young whippersnapper.
1: Gentlemen, please.
0: Upon my soul, Holmes, you seem remarkably calm.
1: Do I, my dear Watson? I must say I'm absolutely fascinated by listening to three people accusing each other of murder, and each of them producing perfectly sound motives. It's a remarkable example of the dangers of reasoning from motive alone. We should profit by experience, Watson.
2: Mr. Holmes, how can you be so calm? There's a murderer in this room.
1: I suppose this game of charades is getting a little out of hand, Miss Small. Let's conclude it. You'd better come out now.
2: That tapestry, it's moving.
6: A happy new year to you all.
8: Grandfather.
0: Sir Walter, how am I seeing a ghost?
2: Oh, Sir Walter, you're all right.
6: But what kind of a game have you been playing?
5: It's a bonny game that Holmes and I invented. You might call it forcing the issue. I was determined to have the box open before the next 4 years were out, whilst I was still alive to look inside it. But the trickery of your family, Murdoch, has made me a very unhappy man.
9: Sir Walter, I shall pay back the money in a few years. I swear I will.
5: It'll be too late to do me any good, but I'll take care that Ian gets it. I've half a mind to prosecute you.
8: Grandfather, the money isn't important now that you're all right.
5: You were counting on it just the same, my boy, so that you could marry Dorothy. I know that.
6: She'll never marry a pauper. I won't allow it.
2: When I'm 21, you can't stop me, Father. And I am going to marry Ian.
6: Be quiet. Sir Walter, this is a very unsavory business. I think that you owe us an explanation of your behavior tonight.
5: You tell him, Holmes. I fancy a wee drop of cream of Dunbar. Watching you all search for my body in the moat has made me thirsty.
1: The explanation is a very simple one, ladies and gentlemen. When you arrived here tonight, Mr. Murdoch, I knew from the way you handled the box that it could not contain the sum of gold it was supposed to.
0: And so you suspected fraud and devised a plan to force the opening of the box, huh?
1: Yes, and Sir Walter was an eager conspirator.
5: Of course I was. Ian is 21 next August. Supposing I had died after he came of age and before my next birthday, 4 years hence, the box would never have been opened.
1: And so we invented the fake murder story. By the way, Ian, I must congratulate you for grasping the possibilities of the situation so speedily. If you hadn't demanded the opening of the box, the Murdoch secret might still be a secret.
0: Well, it was a clever plan, Holmes. It's too bad that it had to have such a miserable ending.
1: I'm not sure that we have finished with the matter. Mr. Murdoch.
9: Yes, Mr. Holmes?
1: You say that your family took £4,000 from that box?
9: Yes, Mr. Holmes.
1: Curious. I would have sworn from its size that it would hold closer to 5,000. And in your account of the legend, Watson, you told me that Sir Thomas Dunbar stated of his deathbed that he had put something else in the box.
0: Yes, that's right.
1: Something for a rainy day, is that
0: yeah.
1: it? Mm-hmm.
3: Did the Murdochs find that extra something?
9: No, Mr. Holmes. They found nothing but the gold.
3: Now, that's very odd. I think I'll take a closer look at that box, if you don't mind.
2: Since this seems to be a night of telling secrets, I think you might as well know, Father, that if you don't give your consent, I shall elope with him.
0: Oh, bravo, my dear, bravo.
5: No such thing.
3: I admire your resolution, young lady, but I hardly think it will be necessary.
0: What do you mean, Holmes?
3: Permit me to show you all the treasure of the Dunbars.
5: What have you found, Holmes?
3: The something for a rainy day that old Sir Thomas spoke of. You see, since the cubic contents of the box obviously differed from my calculations, I deduced the existence of a false bottom. I was correct. And in that space, I found this.
0: Oh, it's a manuscript.
3: Quite so, the manuscript of a book. Look at the title page and see the author's name.
0: A History of the Dunbar Family by Sir Walter Scott.
3: I think, Sir Walter, that an original and unpublished manuscript by your distinguished namesake will prove worth several times the gold that is missing from that box.
5: You've saved the day for us, Holmes, my boy. God bless you. Oh, this has been a stranger new year as ever I knew. But it's turned out to be a bonny one, thanks to you, Holmes. Well, fill up your glasses. We're going to drink a toast to the new year.
0: By Joe, yes, Sir Walter. This is really a happy occasion.
3: Then let's complete it by singing the traditional song of the season, Auld Lang Syne. And in this case, when we sing Should Old Acquaintance Be Forgot, I feel that in our hearts we should be thinking of Sir Walter Scott. Though he died over 60 years ago, he's made us all very happy here tonight.

0: Well, Doctor, that turned out to be a very happy New Year for all concerned.
1: Yes, that's one New Year that I'll never forget.
0: Well, I sure hope you'll always remember this one, too.
1: Oh, just a second, my boy. That calls for a glass of port.
0: Fine.
1: To a happy New Year, my boy, for you and for our many friends listening in.
0: And to you, Doctor.
1: Oh, thanks, boy.
0: That's good. Doctor, this has indeed been a pleasant association for me.
1: Oh, I'm glad to hear.
0: You're the best storyteller I've ever known, and the Petri family makes the best wine I've ever tasted. I hope that, just as they've been making wine for generations in the past, the Petri family will continue to make fine wine in the future.
1: Mr. Bartell, I know that you'll always be here to tell us just how good that Petri wine is.
0: Well, I hope so, Doctor. And I hope you'll always be right here beside me to tell another swell story about Mr. Holmes.
1: I hope so, too, my boy.
0: Oh, and incidentally, Doctor, what new adventure are you planning to tell us next week?
1: Next week, Mr. Bartell, I'm going to tell you a weird story. It starts with a series of murders on Hampstead Heath and ends with a battle to the death in a burning waxworks. I call it the strange case of the murderer in wax.
0: Tonight's Sherlock Holmes adventure was written by Dennis Green and Anthony Boucher and was suggested by an incident in the Sir Arthur Conan Doyle story, The Silver Blaze. Music is by Dean Fossler. Mr. Rathbone appears through the courtesy of Metro-Goldwyn-Mayer and Mr. Bruce through the courtesy of Universal Pictures, where they are now starring in the Sherlock Holmes series.

0: The Petri Wine Company of San Francisco, California, invites you to tune in again next week, same time, same station. Sherlock Holmes comes to you from our Hollywood studio. This is Harry Bartell saying goodnight for the Petri family. 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
1: I eased into the alley and waited. Pretty soon, a side door opened, and out came Helen. Just as I got to her, I heard a noise behind me. I started to turn around, but too late. A king-sized comet exploded over my right ear, and the ground came up and hit me in the face.

new adventures of Michael Shane, private detective. This is your director, Bill Russo, inviting you to listen to Michael Shane, that reckless, red-headed Irishman, back at his old haunts in New Orleans, in another transcribed episode. We call it The Case of the Gray-Eyed Blonde.

0: see. Maybe Trinidad.
1: Yep.
0: And then, yeah, where's that folder on the Virgin Islands? Yeah. Here.
1: Yep.
0: Come in. And then maybe Havana on the way back. Sloppy Joes, girls, and... Well. Hello.
2: Michael Shane?
0: Mm-hmm.
2: Hello, Mike.
0: Oh?
2: Helen.
0: Helen. Sit down.
2: Thanks. From the looks of all those travel folders on your desk, I'd say you were planning a trip.
0: No, just taking a poor man's vacation.
2: Reading travel folders? Well, probably almost as much fun as actually taking the trips.
0: I doubt it.
2: Is something the matter?
0: Matter?
2: You've been looking at me sort of...
0: I've never seen gray eyes like that before.
2: Oh.
0: Make quite a dent. Gray eyes, red lips. You, come to talk about trips?
2: In a way. Short ones.
0: Oh. Cigarette?
2: Thanks. Well, I have a match.
0: Thanks. Trips?
2: Yeah. You run errands, Mike?
0: Errands? Friends, what kind?
2: Well, I made a mistake quite a while ago, Mike. Big mistake. I've been paying for it ever since. Regularly.
0: Blackmail?
2: Mm-hmm. One more payment, the account's closed for good.
0: So?
2: So, I want you to make that last payment for me. Tonight.
0: Just for my own information, Helen, you're not by any chance asking me to...
2: I'm not asking you to kill anyone, Mike.
0: That's good to know.
2: No, this is all on the up and up. Here are two envelopes. The instructions are in this one.
0: Instructions?
2: Yeah, where and how you're to meet the man you're to meet.
0: Uh-huh.
2: When you do meet him, you hand him this other envelope. In return, he'll give you a small package. You bring that back to your office. I pick it up here.
0: How would I go about getting in touch with you if anything went wrong?
2: Well, I don't expect anything will, but in case of emergency, try my hotel. The Donna.
0: You know, I just remembered a charge I might have to make in this particular case.
2: Oh, what is it?
0: It might be for you to have dinner with me or something.
2: Dinner, or something might be arranged, Mike. You'll take the job?
0: Sure, why not?
2: I'll pay you $100. I'm sure you'll earn every penny of it.
3: In a moment, we'll return to the new adventures of Michael Shane and the case of the gray-eyed blonde.

0: Maybe it was those gray eyes of Helen's, I don't know. At the time, there was something awfully compelling about them. Plus everything else about her, from her honey-colored hair to her alligator sling pumps. Plus, of course, the fact that I'd just gotten my license reinstated a couple of weeks before, and that $100 she was offering looked like a lot of good living for a change. So when she asked me to take the job of making a blackmail payment for her, I said yes. After she left, I opened the instruction envelope and read them over carefully. They were so thorough, I knew whoever this guy was, he wanted to be awfully sure he had the right party. I arrived at the indicated corner of Barrack Street 10 minutes before midnight. 10 minutes early. The street was deserted except for a little red and white peanut wagon that a small olive-skinned gent was pushing down the street toward me. When he got to me, he stopped.
1: A peanut, senor?
0: No, thanks.
1: They are fresh, senor.
0: You're working kind of late, aren't you?
1: Si, senor. These peanuts, senor, they are the best.
0: Tell me, you seen anyone around here in the last 10 minutes? A man?
1: Oh, you are looking for someone?
0: Yeah, in a way.
1: Then perhaps while you wait, senor, some peanuts.
0: No, not now. Thanks. He gave me a very unhappy stare and then shrugged his shoulders and pushed his cart around the corner and out of sight. I started walking down the deserted street. My footsteps echoed on the pavement. It was darker than I thought it would be. No streetlights in this section. I kept trying to look over my shoulder, but I couldn't see anything. I knew that somewhere in that block, somebody was supposed to tap me on the shoulder, and I was wishing he'd hurry up and get it over. I was almost at the end of the block now. Still, nothing had happened. The building ahead of me on the corner was getting some work done on it. They had the front boarded up and had a boardwalk in place of the sidewalk. The street side of the boardwalk was boarded up, too. It was like a tunnel. I took a few steps into the pitch-black tunnel and stopped. Something started bothering me. For a moment, I couldn't figure out what it was, but then I got it. Somebody was in that boarded tunnel with me. Before I could do or say anything, a hand slid across my mouth, and I could feel the muzzle of an automatic against the side of my neck. Brilliant boy that I am, I got the idea that mum was a word. Then the hand left my mouth and slid down and started going through my pockets. Pretty soon it came to the envelope I was supposed to deliver. Patted the envelope and slipped it back into my pocket. Well, that I didn't get at all. Then the gun pressed a little harder onto my neck. I suddenly knew that his finger was tightening on the trigger. I dove.

0: After what seemed like about a month, blackness started to fade. It faded still more, started turning to white. I knew I was in a hospital. Then I spotted some bars across the windows, and I got a strong hunch it was the receiving ward of the prison hospital. I tried to open my eyes more, which was pretty hard to do because my head at this point felt like two little men were playing ping pong with a hunk of hot lead. But I did manage to see someone bending over me. It was Police Inspector Lefebvre.
1: Not going to die after all, hmm?
0: What odds could I get?
1: You were lucky. Just got creased.
0: That's lucky.
1: Looks like you had a little argument with your sidekick.
0: Pretty one-sided argument. Look, Inspector, maybe you wouldn't mind telling me what this is all about, huh?
1: That's funny, Shane. I was just going to ask you that.
0: Huh?
1: Mr. Graber, will you step in here now, please?
2: Yes, Inspector?
1: Mr. Graber, I want you to take a good look at this man. He the one?
2: I can't be sure. He might be.
0: He might be what? Look, I'm the one that got shot in the head, if that's...
1: Just a minute, Shane. I'm going to tell you something you might possibly already know.
0: At this point, what I know is just a drop in the bucket of what I don't know.
1: Mr. Frank Graber here is a vice president of the South Atlantic Exporting Syndicate. Ever hear of him?
0: Yeah, they shipped to Cuba, South America, lots of places. I did some work for them last year.
1: Yeah, I know.
0: What's that got to do with...
1: Coming to that. The day before yesterday, there was an unusually large deposit to be made. So large that Mr. Graber here himself started out with it. Something like 60,000, wasn't it, Mr. Graber?
2: 62. In $1,000 bills.
1: Yeah. Well, Mr. Graber never... Suppose you tell him what happened, Graber.
2: Well, I went out the back door of the office building, and it wasn't until I opened my car door that I saw the man sitting inside. Had his hand up to the side of his face so that I couldn't get a clear look at it. But in the other hand was a gun. He forced me to drive down near the river, made me get out of the car and go into an abandoned warehouse. There he hit me over the head with his gun and took the money.
0: That's too bad. But outside of welcoming you to the Battered Heads Club, I still don't see
1: that
0: what...
1: That guy could have been you, Shane.
0: What do you mean?
1: We found one of those $1,000 bills in an envelope. In your pocket.
0: About then, a lot of things started making sense. Why that guy in the dark wanted to be sure the envelope was in my pocket before he tried to kill me. Yeah, it looked like somebody was very interested in having me found dead with some of that robbery dough on me, thus getting me elected as chief suspect. But I knew it was going to be a tough story to sell the inspector. He ushered Graber out of the room and then came back and stood beside the bed, slowly shaking his head.
1: Oh, I don't get it, Shane. Not 3 weeks ago, you were telling everybody what a good boy you were going to be if you could just get your license back. So they give you your license back, so here you are, right in the middle of something that smells to high heaven.
0: Look, Inspector, I'm going to give it to you straight. It was a frame.
1: No sale, Shane.
0: Believe me, it's the truth. A girl named Helen...
1: Yeah.
0: Oh, I know it sounds phony, but it happened. She gave me a song and dance about hiring me to make a blackmail payment for her. But what she really wanted, she and her boyfriend, I guess, was to have me found dead with some of this dough on me, thereby taking the heat off.
1: I suppose you can back up your story by producing this girl.
0: I can try.
1: Still not buying.
0: Look, Inspector, I've always cooperated with you.
1: Yeah, well, that's the only reason I'm even listening to you.
0: So now I need a break, a big one. You can give it to me.
1: The only thing I can give you is time. And not much of that.
0: How much?
1: Well, my next way out.
0: I know that. You're not exactly alone, though.
1: Well, it's 7 a.m. I'll give you until 10 o'clock tonight. Huh?
0: Tonight? Have a heart. That doesn't give me...
1: I said 10 o'clock tonight.
0: Make it midnight, then.
1: 10?
0: Okay, 10 o'clock tonight.
1: And Shane.
0: Yeah?
1: That's it. One way or another.
0: Funny thing about the inspector. He always meant just exactly what he said. So I had something like 15 hours to find one woman in a city as big as New Orleans. A beautiful woman with gray eyes who had almost done a very neat job of fitting me for a coffin. I lost two of those 15 hours getting part of my strength back and talking the doctor into giving me my pants. The only thing I had to go on was what Helen had told me about reaching her at the Hotel Donna. The desk clerk there remembered her just as soon as I mentioned the gray eyes.
3: Oh, yes, sure. Let's see. Helen Collier she was registered under. Not bad. No, not bad at all.
0: Was registered?
3: Yes, checked out first thing this morning. About 6, I guess it was.
0: No forwarding address, huh?
3: No, asked her, but she said none.
0: Well, thanks anyway.
3: Might ask one of the cab drivers out front.
0: Yeah, I'm going to. Thanks. It didn't take me long to find out that none of the 3 cab drivers in front of the Hotel Donna could have taken Helen, because none of them came on until 7. But I did get the address of the driver who worked nights there, and 10 minutes later, I was pounding on his door.
4: Yeah, coming.
2: What do you want?
0: Are you Joe, the cab driver?
2: Yeah, what?
0: You have a fare this morning about 6?
2: You woke me up to ask me that? Beat it.
0: Hey, come on, Joe. Open up.
2: Look it, friend. I don't know who you are, and it's just the way I want to keep it. Now, suppose you...
0: I'm not leaving until I get an answer from you. A girl about 5'4", gray eyes, at the Hotel Donna. Where'd you take her?
2: I don't know what you're talking about now. Beat it.
5: Get your foot out of the door.
0: Okay, we'll go inside.
5: Hey, what's the...
0: Now, look. The more you talk, the more I'm convinced you did take her somewhere. Now, open up. I've been through too much on account of that
2: gray-eyed... Look, I don't know what you're talking about.
0: If you're trying to cover for her, you're making an awful big mistake, Joe. A mistake that could put you behind bars. She paid you to keep your mouth shut, huh? Okay, here's 10 to open it.
2: Look, from a friend. Be smart. Keep out of this deal.
0: It's too late, Joe. Here's the 10. Open up.
2: I got more than that for promising.
0: Look, I haven't got all day, and 10's all you get. Maybe that's too much. Maybe I could beat the answer out of you and save myself a 10 spot. Now, which is it going to be?
2: Okay.
0: All right, now, you picked her up at the Hotel Donna at 6 this morning.
2: Yeah.
0: Where'd you take her?
2: From a friend. Let me give you a tip. Don't hold your breath till you see her again.
0: What do you mean?
2: Where I took her was the airport.
6: In a moment, we'll return to the new adventures of Michael Shane and the case of the gray-eyed blonde.
0: It all started when a gray-eyed blonde named Helen hired me to make a blackmail payment for her. Only I found out too late it was a frame. I got shot in the head and woke up and found myself accused of a $62,000 robbery and was given just 15 hours by Police Inspector Lefevre to find Helen and clear myself. So far, all I'd found was she'd left the Hotel Donna at 6 that morning to go to the airport. Well, I was out there now talking to all the ticket clerks. Finally, I found one who remembered her.
7: Yes, surely. Those eyes of hers would be hard to forget.
0: Well, which plane did she leave on, you remember?
7: Let's see, New York? No, that wasn't it.
0: Come on, try to remember.
7: Now, wait a minute. Oh, I remember now.
0: Don't tell me it's that plane that's taking off out there.
7: No, she didn't leave at all.
0: What?
7: No, bought a ticket to Havana. Midnight plane. Tonight.
0: Well, at least I knew she was still in New Orleans. Of course, finding her would be something else again. And then I got an idea, a long shot maybe. But right now the welcome mat was out for anything that would pass for a starting point. I went back to the Hotel Donna and over to the desk clerk.
3: Yes?
0: You remember me? I was in here a couple of hours ago asking about that girl with...
3: With the gray eyes, yes. You really got it bad for her, huh?
0: Yeah.
3: Well, I'm sorry, but she hasn't come back, and I told you she didn't leave a forwarding address.
0: I know. Look, her room, has it been straightened up yet?
3: Well, probably not. Cleaning girl's a little slow. We're thinking of letting her go at the end.
0: How about letting me in the room for a look around?
3: Oh, now, wait a minute. Well,
0: why not?
3: You've got it bad for the girl, and that's tough, but we can't have you traipsing through that room looking for her forwarding address. It's, against the policy.
0: Whose?
3: Mine.
0: Okay, I'll make a deal.
3: Deal?
0: Yeah. Now, here's a 5. Let's just say I'm engaging a room for a couple of hours as is.
3: Oh, well, now, why didn't you say so in the first place? Here, I'll get the key.
0: My only chance was that Helen wouldn't feel any reason to cover her tracks too carefully, since according to her plan, I was to have been long dead by now. I practically tore the room apart. Nothing. Then I thought of the wastebasket. There were 2 things in it, a piece of Kleenex with the imprint of a mouth and lipstick, and a torn half of a paper match folder. There was some printing on it. All I could make out were the first 2 letters, R.A., and below was the word cocktails. The name of a bar. And possibly, just possibly, a hangout of Helen's where she might be passing time and keeping undercover until that midnight plane to Havana. Oh, but which bar was it? How many of them started with R.A.? My guess was quite a few. But it didn't matter how many. I had to try all of them. I went back to my office. That was a mistake. I dropped into my chair and propped my feet up on the desk. That was a big mistake. I figured I'd just
8: rest a few minutes before I started out. That was a bigger mistake. Closed my eyes. That was my biggest mistake.
0: When I opened my eyes again, I thought something had gone wrong with him. Everything was dark. Then I looked at my watch and almost went right up through the ceiling. 7:10. I'd slept all afternoon. I had 3 hours left. I started out. The nearest bar on my list was a place with a quaint name of Rat Race. When I got there, things were already in high gear. I went in and I knew how the place got its name. The music was tailgating loud. And it all came from 5 guys in the corner. A few couples were dancing, I guess you'd call it, on a floor about 3 sizes larger than a phone booth. The bartender sat at the end of the bar near the musicians reading a paper. I had a tough time making myself heard.
9: What'll it be, Mac?
0: You happen to know a girl
9: What's
0: named...
9: that?
0: I say to you...
9: Can't hear
0: you. A girl named Helen. Gray eyes, 5'40". You know her?
9: Oh, yeah. Lots of girls around. I don't know. I don't think so.
0: I suppose you've been asking too much to hit the jackpot on the first nickel.
9: Talk louder, will you?
0: No, skip it. I threaded my way through the dancers and the smoke and went out. 1 down, 8 to go. I checked the Rat Race off my list, went to a place called Rady's in a pretty seamy neighborhood. It was a lot darker than the Rat Race here and a lot quieter. Hospitable, too. I'd hardly gotten inside before a furnace-eyed brunette sidled up.
10: Hello.
0: Hello.
10: You looking for someone?
0: Yeah.
10: Here I am.
0: No. The girl I'm looking for is named Helen. Gray eyes.
10: Helen. What's wrong with my eyes? They're brown. And nice.
0: Yeah, so I see.
10: Like a dance? Have a drink?
0: Thanks, anyway. So I crossed off Rady's and kept going. And I kept drawing blanks. Rays, Ravicini's, radio room. And it got to be after 9, and I could practically feel the inspector's official and heavy hand on my shoulder. My head was throbbing again, and I was getting weaker by the minute. So I guess I was none too steady as I walked down the street. And then as I passed a little red and white peanut wagon parked at the curb, an olive-skinned little gent darted out in front of me.
11: Senor.
0: You again.
11: Senor, is something wrong? You...
0: No, just tired.
11: Here, senor, have some of my nice peanuts. Nice fresh peanuts.
0: Oh, thanks. You kind of get around town, don't you?
11: Si, but senor, they're the most delicious peanuts. They will help
0: I
11: you.
0: Don't want any peanuts,
11: but I tell you, senor, they're fine peanuts. The best peanuts this side of Havana, senor.
0: Can't you understand it? What about Havana?
11: Senor, what have I done? What have I said to a friend? Please don't let me go.
0: What'd you say about Havana?
11: Nothing, senor. Nothing. It's just a place where I was born, senor. Havana, my home. That is all, senor.
0: Do you know anything about that midnight plane to Havana tonight?
11: No, senor. I swear it. I know nothing about the midnight plane to Havana, except I would like to be on it.
0: Okay. I let go of him, and he darted around to the other side of his wagon. I staggered on down the street. I still wasn't sure whether he'd been trying to tell me something or not. I didn't have time to figure it out. I had to keep going. Then I went to Raymond's, the next place on the list. It was a small place, no music. Only a couple of people at the bar, and the bartender was watching me very carefully. Hello.
12: What can I do for you?
0: You happen to know a girl named Helen, gray eyes?
12: No. Uh-uh.
0: I see. You happen to have a light on you?
12: Light? Yeah.
0: Thanks a lot. I walked back to the door and went out. I was trying hard not to tremble, because the trail had gotten hot, very hot. That bartender had been just a little too quick to say he didn't know Helen. If I needed any more proof, he'd given it to me. The matchbook he'd used to give me a light was the same kind as a fragment I was carrying in my pocket. Yeah, I knew I'd finally found the place. I went around the corner, eased into the alley, and waited. Pretty soon, a side door opened, and out came Helen. Hey, wait a minute.
13: Well, hello, Mike. You really shouldn't have, you know.
0: Found you?
13: Mm-hmm. Better look behind you.
0: Oh, no. That's too old a gag to...
6: In a moment, we'll be back with a thrilling climax to tonight's Michael Shane adventure.
0: Well, I guess the business of one thing canceling out another is true. That hit on the head sort of blotted out the throbbing of the wound. When I came to and found myself lying on the floor in a little room, I head was a lot better than I'd figured. Numb, I guess. I could hear voices. Two of them.
14: Stupid things to do, I told you.
0: And suddenly they began registering.
2: I couldn't help it, Helen. I had to see you. Well, it's a good thing I did, too. Shane was almost ready to grab you when I hit him just now.
14: It's all your fault, anyway. Why didn't you finish the job last night when you had him on the boardwalk?
2: I tried to, Helen.
14: Oh, he's coming to.
0: Yeah, I've come to. So, trustworthy vice president, Mr. Frank Graber, is the big boy of the deal.
2: Now, you shut up, Shane.
13: Couldn't I get an argument as to who the brains really was, Mike? But it doesn't matter now.
0: Pretty neat. Graber walks off with the money and tells the police a fairy tale about being robbed. Then the two of you nominate me for the fall guy. Graber's supposed to kill me, so I'll be found with some of the dough and therefore become the chief suspect. Only Graber misses.
13: Figured it all out, didn't you, Mike? Well, Frank, I guess there's only one thing to do.
2: Yes.
0: And I knew what that one thing was. I knew I had to think fast and act fast to prevent that one thing from happening. If I could just divert their attention from me long enough for a dive at the window or door. And then I thought of something. Something that might possibly take their minds off me for just a second.
13: Come on, Frank, get it over with.
0: I suppose you've told Graber about that plane ticket, Helen.
2: What?
0: To Havana on the midnight plane.
2: What ticket?
13: Why, he doesn't know what he's saying,
2: No,
13: Frank.
2: No, wait. What ticket?
13: Don't you see? He's just trying to upset you.
2: You bought a ticket on the midnight plane to Havana.
13: Frank, I didn't...
2: You were going to run out on me.
13: Oh, don't be silly.
2: You're going to take all that money and run out on
13: That's
2: me.
13: That's not true. I told you I wasn't.
2: I guess I knew all along, Helen. Only I just wouldn't face it. But I guess I knew all along.
13: What are you talking about?
2: I knew. All the time you were telling me you loved me. What? How we'd wait until the heat was off, and then I'd retire on account of ill health, and we'd take the money and go to South America and have a wonderful time.
13: Frank,
2: all the time you were telling me those things, I knew you didn't mean them. I knew it. I wanted to believe it. I wanted to.
13: You're all wrong.
2: You kept working on me. You finally got me to do this thing. Because you were like a disease. You were in my blood. Now you are going to run out on me. But I won't let you.
13: No, Frank, that's not true.
2: It's too bad.
13: No.
2: You won't get to use that ticket. Helen, my darling.
13: Frank.
0: Suddenly there was a gun in his hand. It was pointed at Helen, and I could see she didn't believe it, but I did. I dove at him, and just as I hit him, the gun went... Helen slowly sagged to the floor. I got hold of his wrist, but I was off balance, and he was bringing the gun slowly around toward me, and then just as it got to me, I twisted as hard as I could, and we both went down, and the gun went off again. Then the gun dropped out of his hand. It just sort of crumpled over and lay still. I stared hard at the widening red stain on his coat, right over his heart. Well, I got a call through to the inspector right away, and he sort of took over from there. And that was just about that, with all the loose ends tied up one way or another. Oh, yeah, except one, that plane ticket to Havana, the one Helen had bought. Nobody seemed to know quite what to do with it, because she'd bought it with her own money instead of the robbery dough. Of course, I had an idea what to do with it, but, well, I gave it up after a while. I guess the little peanut vendor needed it more than I did. Of course, I didn't just give it to him. It was strictly a business deal. Now, I traded him the ticket for his peanut wagon. So now, if the detective business ever gets too tough, well, I've always got a sideline.

This is your director, Bill Russo, again. Our story is based on characters created by Brett Halliday. The music is composed and conducted by John Duffy, and Michael Shane is portrayed by Jeff Chandler. The New Adventures of Michael Shane is a Don W. Sharp production, transcribed in Hollywood and distributed exclusively by the Broadcasters Guild. Next week, you'll hear Michael Shane in another thrilling adventure from mysterious and colorful New Orleans.

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18: Dragnet, the documented drama of an actual crime. For the next 30 minutes, in cooperation with the Los Angeles Police Department, you will travel step by step on the side of the law through an actual case transcribed from official police files. From beginning to end, from crime to punishment, Dragnet is the story of your police force in action.
19: It was Wednesday, August 13th. It was warm in Los Angeles. We were working the day watch out of robbery detail. My partner's Frank Smith. The boss is Chief of Detectives Thad Brown. My name's Friday. I was on my way into the office, and it was 7:58 a.m. when I got to room 27A. Robbery. Morning, Frank. You been in long?
20: About 10 minutes.
19: Mm-hmm. Gonna be a hot one today, ain't it?
20: Yeah, that's what the paper says.
19: Anything in the book?
20: No.
19: How about those mugs? They come in from Burton?
20: Yeah, I put them in your box.
19: Thank you. Did you take a look at them? Hey, Frank.
20: What?
19: I said, did you see the mugs?
20: Oh, no.
19: All right. What's the matter?
20: Faye?
19: What happened?
20: Joe, you know me. You know how I feel about Faye. So you gotta know I didn't mean anything by it.
19: You didn't mean anything?
20: Certainly not. It's the farthest thing from my mind.
19: What was?
20: What she thought I meant. You know, Joe, sometimes I think Faye just don't understand me.
19: Well, I don't understand either on this one.
20: Oh, that's right. You weren't there.
19: No.
20: Sort of got to thinking to myself you were. You know how a guy does.
19: Uh-huh.
20: I got to thinking to myself, and I got a problem. You kind of think your old buddy knows all about it.
19: Yeah.
20: So I got to fill you in. I'll tell you all about it.
19: Right now?
20: Yeah. You see, after dinner last night, we had those Swedish meatballs that Faye makes so good.
19: The what?
20: Meatballs. Swedish ones.
19: Oh, yeah, I know. I had those out there.
20: Yeah, wonderful.
19: Very good.
20: Yeah.
19: Excellent.
20: Well, after dinner last night, we went in the living room, sat down to watch the television.
19: Mm-hmm.
20: I switched on the set, and I kind of arranged the pillows and settled back. And a couple of minutes later, Faye comes in with a box. One of those big flat ones like dresses come in.
19: Mm-hmm. Yeah, I know.
20: She bought a new dress. Joe, that's why she fixed the meatballs.
19: I don't know how this is going to end, but up to here, I must be on Faye's side, I guess.
20: You are?
19: Well, I don't understand any of it.
20: Oh, well, I'll straighten that out. Mm-hmm. You see, whenever she wants me to go along with something she's already done, she always makes Swedish meatballs.
19: Well, I could figure that part out. What was in the box?
20: A dress, Joe. She bought a dress.
19: Oh, it was a dress.
20: Yeah. She opened up the box, she shows it to me. Told me how she bought it on sale. Mm-hmm. You ever notice how every time a woman buys a dress, it's always on sale?
19: No, I can't say as I ever have.
20: Well, believe me, buddy, it always is.
19: On sale.
20: On sale.
19: I don't want you to go through the whole day with this on your mind, but if you don't get to the point, there'll be time for us to sign out and talk about
20: it. Well, I didn't mean anything by it. Nothing. She held the dress up for me to see, and all I did, I just said, what size is it? You know how you do.
19: Mm-hmm. Want to look at these mug shots now?
20: No, wait a minute. I want to finish. You asked me what I was mad about. I wanted to tell you. I asked her what size the dress was. She told me it was a 12. A 12.
19: A 12.
20: Yeah. Mm-hmm. So I just kind of casually mentioned that when we got married, she wore a 9. That's all I said, that she wore a 9.
19: Want to look at the mug shots now?
20: No, wait a minute. Will you help me with this thing? It's the use of being partners. If you can't help a little, we'll look at the mug shots. When we were married, she wore a 9. And she just flipped her wig, Joe. She got real mad. Walked out of the room. Right out of the room.
19: Yeah.
20: I guess she thought I meant she was getting fat.
19: Yeah, I guess she did.
20: Boy, she was mad.
19: Mm-hmm. Hot shot, I'll get it. Let's go. Corner of Grandview and Union.
20: Yeah?
19: Hold up. By the time we got to the supermarket, a broadcast carrying the description of the suspect had been gotten out to all cars in the city. A small crowd of people had gathered in front of the store, and the officers from the radio unit were attempting to keep them back from the entrance. An ambulance had been called, and when we got there, the attendants were giving emergency treatment to the day manager of the store. He'd been struck on the left side of the head just above the ear by the suspect when he'd made his getaway. The attendant told us that the man was suffering from a mild concussion. Frank and I entered the store and talked to one of the policemen who was there. He led us back to a small office in the rear of the place where we met the other two victims. One was the cashier of the store, Irma Watson. The other was the man who had the meat concession in the store, Tom Spence. We asked him to tell us what happened.
1: First thing I saw of him was when I parked my car out in the lot. The guy was standing right by the side door.
21: That's right, just standing there, calm as could be. I saw him when I opened up the place.
19: Mm-hmm. You want to go ahead?
21: Well, I unlocked the door and we all came in. The man did, too, just walked right in.
1: We don't normally let people come in for eight, hardly ever. But since Gerald was there, we figured he could take care of the man.
20: Well, you mean Gerald's the man in the ambulance?
1: Yeah, that's right. Hold up, fella, give him an awful clout on the head. Give him concussion. Concussion of the head.
21: Tell you something about that, too.
19: What's that, Miss Watson?
21: I don't really think Gerald's hit that hard. I think he's just putting on to get sympathy.
1: Now, Irma, that ain't right. Not good to say things like that.
21: Maybe not, but I tell you, you remember the time he cut his finger when he was moving the cases of empty soda pop bottles?
1: Yeah.
21: Well, you were there, had to rush him to the hospital, have his hand sewn up. A lot of foolishness, piece of adhesive would have taken care of it. Sympathy, that's what he wants.
20: Can we go on with what we were talking about? What happened after he came in the store, please?
21: Well, I went upstairs and I turned on the lights.
1: Have to turn them on from up there. Officers up there.
21: That's where I worked.
1: Mm-hmm.
21: Turned on the lights, then come down to open the safe.
20: Is that your job, to open the safe in the morning?
21: Yeah.
1: She's a cashier.
19: Yes, sir. What happened then?
1: Well, Gerald was going out back to open the delivery door. I was over in the meat section, kind of straightening up.
20: Now, where was the holdup man during this time?
21: Just kind of strolling around, looking at the different displays up and down the aisles, just looking.
1: Gerald opened up the back door and come back. Asked the fella if there's something special he's looking for.
19: Well? Yeah.
1: Guy said he wanted to know where the fillet of anchovies was. Gerald told him. Fella went back to get some.
21: That's what Gerald thought, but we know different now.
1: Yeah, a lot different.
19: All right, would you go on, please?
21: Well, I was upstairs counting the receipts from yesterday, getting the bank statement ready.
1: Irma's a cashier.
21: Yeah.
19: Yeah, we know.
20: Would you go on, please?
21: Well, first thing I know, the man's standing right behind me, holding this gun pointed right at me. You can just bet he liked to scare me out of my wits.
1: Must have been terrible, Irma.
21: It was. I just turned around, and there he was with this gun, just about scared me to death.
19: That's when he asked you for the money, did he?
21: He didn't ask. He just told me to put it in a wooden box he had. Just put it in the box.
20: What did he say? What were his exact words?
21: Well, he just kind of walked over and said, "Put the money in the box and don't cause no trouble. This is a stick-up." Like that, he said it.
1: Irma did just what he said.
21: Yes, sir. I gave him the money, dumped it all in the box, just like he said. Then he told me to lay down on the floor. Just told me to lay down and not to make any noise or he'd come back and kill me. I think he'd have done it, too.
1: I think he would have, Irma.
21: That's why I did what he said, flat in the floor.
19: Did he have the box when he came in?
21: Yeah, I had it under his arm.
1: I was down behind the meat counter, and all of a sudden I heard this scream.
21: That was me.
19: Yes, ma'am.
21: I let out a yell, and Tom here heard it.
1: Yeah, so did Gerald. We kind of looked at each other, and then I grabbed a meat cleaver and started up the stairs. I didn't know what was wrong, but I did know Irma was in trouble.
21: I appreciate that, Tom.
1: Yeah, I knew you were in trouble, and I came a-running. Got the stairs, come up the office, and then I saw him. He was just coming down.
19: He still had the gun, did he?
1: Yeah, had the gun in the box. I didn't know what was in it at that time, but I had an idea. I just hefted the cleaver and started up the stairs. He stopped when he saw me. Stopped right in his tracks.
21: Tom's awful brave.
19: Yes, ma'am.
1: So he told me to get out of his way or else he'd kill me. The way he was pointing that gun around, kind of believed him. So I backed down the stairs and him right behind me. All the time, he had that gun pointed at me.
20: Where was the manager all this time?
21: You mean Gerald?
20: Mm-hmm.
21: I don't know. I was upstairs.
1: Well, I saw him. He was down to the cash register in front. He saw this guy coming down the stairs, and he ran for the phone to call the police. The fella saw him, and he took off after Gerald. I thought he was going to shoot him, but he didn't. Just hit him. Give him a concussion of the head.
21: He's after sympathy, that's all.
1: Oh, now, Irma, you're wrong. I seen it. He gave Gerald an awful hit, right along here. Real hard.
20: Now, which way did the man go after he left the store, please?
1: He ran down that way, down Union.
20: Uh-huh. Now, will you describe the

0: Oh, not really. I think he just kind of hunched over.
1: Well, he looked little.
2: But how tall was he?
0: Oh, about 5'8", maybe 9".
1: I guess that's about right. Tell him about the way he was dressed.
0: Oh, yeah. Had on this black overcoat and a hat, all pulled down over his eyes. The hat, I mean.
2: What color was his hair, do you remember?
0: Well, what I could see of it was kind of blonde, light-colored.
1: Yeah, that's right, and he had a mustache.
0: Yeah, real big. Looked like the old-fashioned kind, like people wore when I was a kid. You know, handlebar, black.
1: Real black.
2: Mm-hmm. When he left the store, did you notice if he got into a car?
0: Yeah, he did. I saw him run down the street and jump in one, a dark color. I'm not sure what kind it was. I think it might have been a Hudson, late model.
1: I saw that. I was looking out the side window upstairs, and I saw the same thing.
2: Mm-hmm. Did you tell the other officers about it?
1: Well, I didn't.
0: And neither did I.
3: I guess we better get out of broadcast on it.
2: Yeah. Did you happen to get the license number of the car?
0: Yeah, that's where I went to work. I've got it written down right here on my apron. See? Numbers ain't too plain, but you can make them out.
2: No, sir, I can't. You'll have to help me there.
1: I got it, too. Right here. I saw him get in the car, and I wrote it down.
2: Uh-huh. Thank you.
0: Having the number of the car is going to make it easier to catch a fella, ain't it?
1: We should make it a snap to find out who owns the car, and that's the man.
2: Well, it's not going to be that easy, I'm afraid.
0: What?
2: Both numbers are different. A supplemental broadcast was gotten out carrying both the license numbers that the victims had gotten. Frank put in a call to DMV, asking them to forward all information on the numbers. The crime lab crew came out and went over the place for fingerprints, but they were not able to turn up anything that we could use. We continued to question the butcher and the cashier. We got a complete description of the thief. The one outstanding thing that both of them agreed on was the mustache. Both said that it was a direct contrast to the color of the man's hair, and said that it might have been darkened with shoe polish or some kind of grease. People in the vicinity were questioned, but none of them were able to supply us with any new information. The injured manager was removed to Georgia Street Receiving Hospital for emergency treatment, and then referred to his own doctor. Frank and I talked to him, but he only verified the story that we'd gotten from the other two people in the store. 12:45 p.m., we returned to the city hall and asked the stats office to start a run on the M.O. for us. The victims were asked to go through the mug books, but they were not able to identify any of the photographs. Frank and I spent the rest of the day talking to the other storekeepers in the vicinity of the robbery. We asked each of them if they'd seen anyone loitering in the area, anyone who looked suspicious. From each of them, we got the same answer. None of them could help us in establishing the identity of the suspect. The kickback on the license number came in from Sacramento, but when we checked out the information, we were no closer to apprehending the thief. The next morning, Thursday, August 14th, Frank and I met in the squad room.
4: Hi, Joe.
2: Morning.
4: How's my old buddy this morning?
2: Well, I'm all right. You sound happy. The problem with Faye straightened out?
4: Oh, yeah, sure. Got home last night. Everything's great.
2: All right.
4: Hey, we started last night.
2: What's that?
4: Faye and me, we're going on a diet. Both going to lose a little weight.
2: Well, that's nice.
4: Yeah, lose a little weight. Mm-hmm. Anything new in the market holdup?
2: No, the stats office should finish the run for us this morning. We can start checking out the possibles.
4: Yeah, it's a good thing I wore my walking shoes, huh?
2: I get it. Robbery Friday. Yeah. Mm-hmm. No, that's right. No, that's all right. We'd like to hear it. Mm-hmm. Yeah, sure. All right, we'll be out and see you. No, right away. All right, thank you very much. Bye.
4: What do you got?
2: Cashier out at the market, that Irma Watson.
4: Yeah.
2: Might have something for us.
4: What's that?
2: Well, she says she thinks she knows who the suspect is. Frank and I drove out to the market. We went upstairs to the office in the rear of the store and met Irma Watson. She was seated at a desk with a large ledger book opened in front of her.
1: I got to thinking it over last night after I got home about the holdup man.
2: Yes, ma'am.
1: There was something about him, the way he acted and talked, made me think I knew who he was, that I'd seen him someplace before.
2: Uh-huh.
1: I laid awake most of the night just thinking about it, then all of a sudden it came to me. Right out of the air, it came to me.
2: Yes, ma'am. Go ahead.
1: Well, I knew where it was that I thought I knew him from.
2: Where, ma'am?
1: Right here in the store.
2: You mean he's a customer?
1: No, he works for us right here in the store. That's where I've seen him. That mustache kind of fooled me for a minute, but not for long. I remembered.
2: What's the man's name?
1: I didn't remember that.
2: Oh, let's see.
1: Not last night, but I came down here this morning and started through the books and came upon it. Got it right here. Take a look for yourself. See? Right there.
2: That's Jed Ellsworth?
1: That's him. I'm sure of it.
2: Does Ellsworth work here now?
1: Well, yes and no.
2: Yeah?
1: Well, he does and he doesn't. He's still got the job, but he ain't working right now. Got a leave of absence. He's got ulcers. Said he wanted to get him taken care of. Said he had to go out of town and see a specialist, get his ulcers fixed.
2: I see. When did he leave?
1: Last week. See, I got it right here. Last day he worked was Wednesday, August 6th. That was the last day.
2: Do you have his home address?
1: You just bet. Got it right here. Wrote all the information out for you.
2: Mm-hmm. Thank you very much.
1: It's him. I'm sure of it.
2: All right, Miss Watson, we'll check into it.
1: Only thing I can't figure out is that mustache.
2: What's that?
1: The mustache. I can't figure out how he could have grown it so fast. Takes longer than a week to get a mustache like that, doesn't it?

0: It depends, doesn't it?
1: On what?
0: Where you buy it. Frank and I returned to the office to run the name Jed Ellsworth through the record bureau. While Frank went through the packages, checking the description we'd gotten of the suspect, I went down to the stats office and picked up the list of possibles that they had for us. 10:26 a.m. I met Frank back at the R&I counter. Hi, how's it going?
2: Well, looks like we got a live one.
0: Hmm?
2: Got a Jed Ellsworth here pretty close to the description.
0: Yeah.
2: Record in the East, St. Louis. Done big time back there, nothing locally though.
0: What'd he fall for?
2: Armed robbery.
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0: We sent an immediate request to the authorities in St. Louis asking that they forward all available information on their suspect, Jed Ellsworth. 1:15 p.m., Frank and I drove out to the address we'd been given by the cashier at the supermarket. It was a one-story redwood house in the Beverly Glen area. We rang the front doorbell.
1: Yes?
0: We'd like to see Jed Ellsworth.
1: He's not here.
0: Well, do you know where we can reach him?
1: What's this about? He in trouble again?
0: Ma'am?
1: Jed in trouble again?
2: We'd like to talk to him, please.
1: You cops?
2: Or police officers.
1: Uh-huh. Figures. What's he done this time?
0: Well, it's just routine. We want to ask him a couple of questions. Where is he?
1: I don't know.
0: Well, he lives here, doesn't he?
1: Yeah, I don't know where he is. Haven't seen him since day before yesterday. He's packed up and left. I don't know where he went.
0: Well, didn't he give you any idea where he was going?
1: None. Went through my purse, took what money I had and shoved off. Don't much matter to me if I never see him again. I'd probably be better off.
0: Wonder if we could see his things.
1: You mean what he left?
0: Yes, ma'am.
1: Sure. Come on in. They're in his room. I'm about to throw him out. I don't want him and I don't think he'll be back for him this time. Down the hall, this way.
2: Thank you, ma'am.
1: What are you after him for?
0: Well, it'll be a little better if we talk to him.
1: Sure. Don't matter to me. I'm through with him. Nothing but trouble with cops since we've been married. I didn't know he had a record when I met him. It wasn't until after we got married I found out he was a jailbird. Right after we got married, the cops started coming around asking questions.
0: How long have you been married?
1: 18 months. Met him back in St. Louis. It's been right after he got out of jail. I didn't know a thing. Wished I did. Wouldn't have nothing to do with him. Giving me nothing but trouble.
2: Would you know if he has any people in California?
1: That I ever saw. He never talked about them.
0: Does he drive a car?
1: Jed?
0: Yes, ma'am.
1: No, he didn't own one. Whenever he needed one, he'd go to one of these rental agencies, rent one. This is his room. Stuff's there on the bed.
2: Thank you. I'll check it.
1: I'm going to throw it all out. Anything there you want, just take it with you.
0: I don't think that'll be necessary.
1: Well, the offer's still good. What you don't take, I'll throw out.
0: Your husband got any close friends at all in town?
1: Yeah, a couple other bums.
0: You give us their names?
1: Only one name I know, Larry Jessup. Him and Jed used to pal around all the time. I think his job at the store took up too much pal time. That's the reason Jed quit.
0: I understand your husband had trouble with his stomach, didn't I?
1: Yeah, ulcer.
0: Was he under the care of a doctor?
1: Uh-huh. All the time taking pills and eating special things. Got to the point where nothing I cooked was right for the ulcer. We did nothing but fight all the time. Miserable 18 months. I'm glad he's gone. Never see him again. It'll be a week too soon. Mm-hmm.
0: Can you give us the doctor's name?
1: Yeah, it's on one of the bills there. Got it in with the rest of them. Reminds me, can you answer me something?
0: Well, what's that?
1: Am I responsible for his bills, the ones he ran of himself without my help? I got to pay him?
0: Well, ma'am, that's not a police problem. You better check with a lawyer on that.
1: A lawyer?
0: Yes, ma'am.
1: More expense. Seems like all I do is put out money for him. Boy, I'm glad he's gone.
0: You have a picture of him?
1: You mean like a snapshot?
0: Yes, ma'am.
1: No, Jed wouldn't let nobody take pictures of him. Said it was bad luck.
0: Mm-hmm. He had a mustache, didn't he?
1: Nothing said, no.
2: Ms. Ellsworth.
1: Yeah?
2: You know what's on these dictograph records?
1: Oh, those are mine. I'm a stenographer. Sometimes I do work at home. Those are mine.
2: Oh.
1: Just letters. It's It's the one thing he ever did for me.
0: What's that?
1: Made that box for records. Real big thing. Took him all day to make it. Just a plain, simple wooden box. You'd have thought it was a Taj Mahal. Only thing he ever did for me.
0: I see. Your husband get many phone calls here?
1: No, not that you'd notice. Larry'd call once in a while. I told you they was real pally.
0: Yes, ma'am. Did you ever hear any of the conversations by any chance?
1: Just on this end.
0: You know what they were talking about?
1: Not too good. They used to get real secret. You know, low voices. They were planning something, though. I don't know what it was, but they were planning something.
2: Well, this fellow Jessup, he drive a car?
1: Yeah.
2: You know what kind?
1: Yeah, New Hudson.
0: We got the address of the suspect's friend, and we drove back to the city hall. We made arrangements for a stakeout to be placed on the house, in addition to asking Mrs. Ellsworth to call us in the event that she heard from her husband. We ran the name Lawrence Jessup through R&I, and we came up with a criminal record for him that listed several arrests for burglary and auto theft. According to his package, he'd never been convicted in California. We sent a teletype up to George Brereton, CII in Sacramento, asking for further information on the man. 4:50 p.m., Frank and I left the office and drove out to the address given us by the suspect's wife. It was a large boarding house in the Hollywood Hills area. We talked to the landlady. She told us Jessup wasn't in, but that she expected him by 6 p.m. We asked if she'd ever seen a man answering Jed Ellsworth's description. She said that such a man was a frequent visitor in Jessup's room. 5 p.m., Frank and I and the company of the landlady checked the room. We found nothing to tie Jessup in with the robbery. We waited for him. 5:58 p.m., he came up the stairs and opened the door.
7: What are you guys doing here?
0: Police officers. This is Frank Smith. My name's Friday.
7: I still want to know what you're doing here.
2: Got a couple of questions we want to ask you, Jessup.
7: Go ahead. I got nothing to hide. Ask.
0: Where's Jed Ellsworth?
7: I don't know. I haven't seen him in a couple of days. Why?
0: Understand you two are pretty good friends.
7: We're friends. The guy's off his rocker.
0: How do you mean that?
7: What I said. He only got out of the can a couple of years ago. Right away, he's doing his best to get back in.
2: Is that right?
7: Sure. A couple of days ago, he called, said he had to see me right away. Had a big idea for both of us, make a lot of money.
0: Yeah?
7: Well, I don't want to have to work all my life, so I told him I'd listen. He laid out this big deal where he could knock off a supermarket. Told me he had it all planned, how it all worked out real good. Couldn't miss.
0: Mm-hmm.
7: I told him I didn't want no part of it. I could sure use the dough, yeah, but not to take a chance on going to jail for it. I already got a record. I had enough to do with cops to last me the rest of my life. Been lucky the last couple of times. It didn't fall, but I don't want to press. I'm punching a clock now, and that's the way it's going to be. I told him that.
0: Did he say he was going to go ahead with the job?
7: No, I just said I was crazy not to pick up some easy money.
2: You heard from him since then?
7: Yeah, I saw him yesterday. He came over in the morning. Told me to forget all about the market job. Said he realized it was wrong. Asked me to drive him out to Pomona.
0: What for, did he say?
7: Yeah, he said he'd walked out on Hazel. That's his wife.
0: Yeah, we know.
7: Said he left her and was going to Pomona. Had a job out there.
2: You drive him?
7: Yeah, to a motel there. I can show it to you if you want.
0: Is he still there?
7: I don't know. As far as I know, he is. That's where I left him. Sitting out there counting his money.
0: What money?
7: He told me he drew all the dough out of his and Hazel's account. Said she wasn't going to get any of it. Must have had about $4,000.
0: Uh-huh. You know what bank he had the money in?
7: No, he didn't say. I didn't know him and Hazel had that much. Of course, she works pretty hard. Thrifty, you know. Jed always said she was stingy. A lot of money.
0: Uh-huh.
7: Yeah, had it in this wooden box, all stacked in there real neat. Hard to believe.
0: What's that?
7: About the box. Jed's about the laziest guy I ever knew. Last one to work with his hands. Sure proud of it, though.
0: Uh-huh.
7: Said he made the box himself.
0: Larry Jessup, Frank, and I drove out to the motel in Pomona. We checked with the manager, but found that the suspect had checked out that morning. Fortunately, the room had not been cleaned yet, and we went over it. On a shelf in a closet, we found the wooden box that Jessup had spoken of. It was a duplicate of the one that we'd seen at the suspect's home. We told the manager we were taking it with us and asked her to notify us in the event Ellsworth returned. We asked if he had a car when he left. The manager told us he didn't, but that he had asked for the name of some automobile rental agencies in Pomona. Jessup and I went out to our car and waited for Frank to come back from the suspect's room.
7: Sure looks like he pulled a robbery, huh?
0: It seems to fit him real good, doesn't it?
2: Joe?
0: Yeah.
2: Look at this. Found it under the bed.
7: Phony black mustache.
0: We checked with the automobile rental agencies in the area. None of them had seen a man answering the suspect's description. We asked them to call us if such a man did come in. We drove by Ellsworth's house and picked up the wooden box that he'd made for his wife's dictograph records. Both of the containers were taken to the crime lab for comparison. We drove to the market that had been held up. All three of the victims were shown the false mustache that we'd found in the motel. All three said it was identical with the one that the holdup man had worn. After his investigation, Lee Jones said that the two wooden boxes were cut from the same piece of three-ply wood. Paint particles on the wood matched. The nails used were made by the same machine. The box we'd found at the motel was shown to both the butcher and the cashier. They said that it was the same one that the thief had carried. A local and an APB were put out on the suspect, asking that he be picked up for suspicion of robbery. For the next 3 days, the surveillance on the suspect's house was maintained. All of Mrs. Ellsworth's activities were observed. Sunday, August 17th, we got a call that the suspect's wife had left the house carrying a suitcase. The officers on stakeout followed her to the subway terminal in downtown Los Angeles. We met them there. Mrs. Ellsworth walked down to the landing and appeared to be waiting. Frank and I took over the surveillance. We waited. 9:30 p.m. 10. 10:15. 10:18 p.m.
2: Joe?
0: Yeah, I see him.
2: Looks like the description. Huh?
0: Yeah, going toward his wife. All right, let's let him get together.
2: Yeah.
0: Yeah, that's him. Come on.
2: He sees us.
1: Jed, the cops, get out of here.
0: Come on, Frank. All right, Ellsworth, hold it up. Police officers. Come on, drop the gun, Ellsworth. You're not going to get out of here. Right, let's give it back to him. He's down. Come on, Frank.
2: He's hurt.
0: Yeah.
2: I'll get an ambulance.
0: Right.
1: He's dead. Did you kill him?
0: No, we've sent for an ambulance.
1: I didn't want him to get hurt. I didn't want him to get hurt.
0: Why didn't you call us when you heard from him?
1: I don't know. I don't know. He said if I met him, he'd give me some money so I could pay the bills we owed. He was going to give me some money. I was going to call you after I got the money. I was going to call.
0: Yeah, sure you were.
1: It's a chance to get out from under, get even. He didn't care when we were together. I was the one who worried about it. He never cared. He never paid a bill.
0: Don't worry, he's going to pay this one.
3: The story you've just heard is true. The names were changed to protect the innocent. On January 17th, trial was held in Department 97, Superior Court of the State of California, in and for the County of Los Angeles. In a moment, the results of that trial. Now, here is our star, Jack Webb.
0: Thank you, George Fenneman. You know, the Chesterfield you smoke today is the best cigarette ever made, and best for you. Now, that's a fact. And to my way of thinking, it's the very reason for you to change to Chesterfield. Try them either way, regular or king size. If you try them, I think you'll say with all of us, Chesterfield's for me.
3: Jed Warren Ellsworth was tried and convicted of robbery in the first degree and received sentence as prescribed by law. Robbery in the first degree is punishable by imprisonment in the state penitentiary for a period of from 5 years to life.

0: You have just heard Dragnet, a series of authentic cases from official files. Technical advice comes from the Office of Chief of Police W.H. Parker, Los Angeles Police Department. 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Heard tonight were Ben Alexander, Ralph Moody, June Whitley. Script by John Robinson. Music by Walter Schumann. Hal Gibney speaking.
1: 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Chesterfield has brought you Dragnet, transcribed from Los Angeles.
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2: You can't always be right, but with the practice I've had, it doesn't take long to spot a phony. She had on low tan Oxford shoes, service weight hose that disappeared under the hem of a very new-lookish tweed suit. Her hair was plastered down in a severe updo that left her ears sticking out as perfect resting places for the brown tortoiseshell arms of her glasses. She was carrying a brown leather briefcase, and the end of her nose was tilted just a little as if something smelled. I thought so, too.
3: Again, we bring you a story of adventure with Rocky Jordan, proprietor of the Cafe Tambourine, which stands in a narrow street off Cairo's native quarter in sight of the Mosque Sultan Hassan. The Cafe Tambourine, crowded with forgotten men of the waterfronts, alive with the babble of many languages. Now, Rocky Jordan, and tonight's story, Up in Flames.
2: Yeah, from her hairdo to her round-toed Oxford shoes, she looked 100% businesswoman. I mentally turned up my sales resistance to medium and sat back. She learned her lines for the role by heart.
4: 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I represent the International Fire Insurance Company with head office in New York. I am certain that you already carry fire insurance, but with the rising costs of building materials and good labor, is it adequate to replace your establishment if it were to burn to the ground?
2: Oh, Miss Bates,
4: I am certain it is not, Mr. Jordan. My company, sensing the trend of the upward spiral in replacement costs, has decided to extend for this fiscal period an added inducement policy covering the differential in costs that has developed.
2: Now, look, Miss Bates, no doubt what you say is true, but I'm not interested in any more fire insurance.
4: Mr. Jordan, your attitude is typical. But under the current circumstances, don't you think it would be wise to reconsider?
2: What circumstances, Miss Bates?
4: Surely, Mr. Jordan, you must be aware of the unusual number of major fires in Cairo in the last 3 months.
2: All right, sister, drop the act. What's the pitch?
4: Mr. Jordan, you do me a great injustice. In all
2: the cases... Oh, excuse me. Hello, Cafe Tambourine.
5: Hello, Rocky Jordan.
2: Speaking.
5: Oh, Rocky, this is Lefty Miller. I met you in the back room of Gus Gimlick's snooker parlor, remember?
2: Oh, yeah. How's the broken nose and cauliflower ear business?
5: Same as always, Rocky. I'm in a semifinal bout tonight at the American Club. Coming to the fight?
2: Oh, I thought I'd drop in. Why?
5: I'd like to have you come down to my dressing room before my fight. I got a little favor to ask.
2: Why not ask me now?
5: I can't, Rocky. It's something personal. Takes too long to explain over the phone. What do you say, Rock, huh?
2: Oh, okay, Lefty. I'll stop by.
5: That's swell, Rocky. I'll leave a ringside ticket for you at the information desk.
2: Ah, thanks.
5: Don't mention it. See you tonight, Rock. Goodbye.
4: Now, Mr. Jordan.
2: You still here, Miss Bates?
4: Here's my business card. Both day and night telephone numbers are on it in case you wish to reconsider. One never knows when a conflagration might cause irreplaceable loss.
2: Oh, I'm certain one doesn't, Miss Bates. Well, if I change my mind, I'll let you know.
4: Mr. Jordan, Mr. Agrazian, who owned the frozen food lockers at 937 Kamal Street, Mr. Tanute, who owned the hotel at 3014 Shariel Modafar, and Mr. Shoup, who owned the drugstore at the corner of Bakil and Canal, felt exactly as you do. Now, since their establishments have been completely destroyed by fire, they are very glad they reconsidered and took out adequate protection with my company. You might check with them, Mr. Jordan. They might help you to change your mind.
2: With that clincher, she closed the door and left. I decided to check up on her little game, so I ignored her card, looked up the telephone number of the International Fire Insurance Company in the phone book, dialed the number, and asked for the manager.
6: This is Mr. Temple speaking. Who's calling, please?
2: Oh, I want some information about fire insurance. I already have some, but I need more. Will your company issue additional insurance?
6: Oh, indeed we will, sir. In fact, at this very time, our company, sensing the trend of the upward spiral in replacement costs, has decided to extend for this fiscal period an added inducement policy covering the differential in costs that is developed.
2: Oh, that's fine. Now, if I wanted a salesman to call, who might I expect?
6: I will arrange to have our star salesperson contact you in the morning. Her name is Miss Bates. Who is this calling, please?
2: That was what I figured was wrong with the deal. It was too pat. Everything fitted together too well. No flaws. And maybe Sam could spot one. So I called him.
7: Cairo police. police, Captain Sabaya.
2: Jordan, Sam.
7: Well, what is it now, Jordan? How many bodies and where are you?
2: No bodies, Sam. Just me.
7: Is this the pleasure call?
2: Oh, could be. How's about taking the night off and going to the fights at the American Club with me?
7: Oh, I would be delighted, Jordan. Only Commissioner Balumid takes a rather dim view of his men relaxing in such a manner while on duty.
2: Oh, it's too bad, Sam. Some other time, then, huh? Oh, Sam.
7: Uh-huh. Now it comes out. All right, Jordan. Let's have it from the beginning.
2: You're in a rut. All I want is some information.
7: I'm waiting.
2: You got any leads on who's been setting all the fires we've been having lately?
7: Jordan, if you know something we...
2: Calm down. I haven't got a thing. What about all those fires?
7: Well, every one of them, causes unknown, owners away at the time, no evidence of arson. Luckily, most of them were adequately insured.
2: With the International Fire Insurance Company, Sam?
7: How did you know that, Jordan?
2: Were the claims paid?
7: Every one of them, Jordan. What are you running into?
2: A blank wall, Sam. See you later. I decided to forget about Miss Bates and her fire insurance. I had about 2.5 hours to kill, so I did a very strange thing. Went out into my cafe, sat down, and had a steak on the house. It wasn't bad. Maybe I should do it more often. I picked up my ringside seat ticket at the information desk of the American Club. The attendant told me Lefty Miller's dressing room was number 7 in the basement under the gymnasium. The first preliminary was already underway upstairs. Lefty's door was open. He was sitting on his rub-down table, a faded purple dressing gown over his shoulders. His manager and his sparring partner in second were just finishing tying up his shoelaces.
8: Rocky, come on in. Hey, look, Mac, you and Benny step outside for a while, will you? I want to talk to Jordan alone.
9: What's the idea, Lefty? You'll be on pretty soon.
8: Never mind. You and Benny wait out in the hall. This won't take long.
9: Okay, if that's the way you want it.
8: Rocky, Gus Gimlick says you're a right guy, that you don't mind doing a favor now and then.
2: Well, I'll return the compliment when I see him. All right, what is it? I came down to see the fights, remember?
8: This won't take but a minute. Rock, my wallet's in my coat pocket there in the locker. Get it out for me, will you?
2: Sure. This it?
8: Yeah. There's $250 in it. Take the dough out, will you?
2: Okay. Now what?
8: Quick, stick the dough in your pocket. They might come back in. Now, here's the favor. When you go back upstairs, I want you to bet it on tonight's... Oh, get the phone for me, will you, Rock? I got my gloves on.
2: Hello?
7: Jordan?
2: Yes, Sam. How'd you find me?
7: I called the information desk to have you paged on the loudspeaker. They said you were in Lefty Miller's dressing room. That's how.
2: I'll buy that. What do you want, Sam?
7: Jordan, if any of my men stop you as you are hurrying back to the tambourine, tell them you are going to a fire.
2: What's that?
7: I'm trying to tell you. It just came over the teletype machine. The tambourine, your cafe, is on fire.
2: Thanks, Sam. I'm on my way.
8: Hey, Jordan, where are you going? I ain't finished.
2: No time to explain, Lefty. I didn't get to use Sam's advice. Nobody stopped me. I pulled up in front of the tambourine. Business was going on as usual, so I wheeled around to the back. There'd been a fire, all right. Seemed the trash barrel had caught on fire and smoked up the back wall of my cafe a little. But if this was a practical hint to buy more fire insurance, I didn't like it. I went inside. Miss Bates' card was still on my desk. I called the night number. A man answered, but I didn't hang up.
10: Hello, this is Mr. Temple speaking.
2: Oh, I called earlier today for some information.
10: Oh, you're the gentleman who called. We must have been cut off or disconnected.
2: Yes. Would you please give me the phone number or the address of your star salesperson, your Miss Bates?
10: Who is this, please? And may I ask why you want that information tonight?
2: Well, never mind, Temple. Just give me your phone number or address.
10: Who is this speaking, please?
2: My name is Jordan. I run the Cafe Tambourine. I want to talk to you, Miss Bates, about a little fire.
10: Mr. Jordan, can't the discussion take place tomorrow? Miss Bates is asleep now.
2: What, at this hour? Wake her up and get her to the phone.
10: Mr. Jordan, I am seldom abrupt with a prospective client, but I am afraid you're overstepping your bounds. This apartment is my home. Miss Bates is my wife, and she's worked very hard today. If I do not choose to awaken her, that is my prerogative. Good night, sir.
2: Well, that was that. It was too late to go back to the fight, so I tore up my ringside ticket and went out into the cafe. About 45 minutes later, Lefty Miller's fight manager, Mac, walked in, spotted me, and came over.
9: Jordan, I want to talk to you.
2: All right, go ahead.
9: So let's go in your office.
2: Oh, real private, huh? Okay, come on.
9: Hey, Jordan, why did you come to Lefty's dressing room tonight?
2: I'm an admirer of muscles.
9: Smart guy. What went on in there?
2: Look, if it's his $250 you want here. He said he wanted me to bet him on the fight, but I left the club before I could make the bet. Well, what's sticking in your craw?
9: You wouldn't be knowing that Lefty took a dive in the third round and didn't even make it look good.
2: What?
9: Look, Jordan, I don't appreciate guys getting to my boy. When I find out for sure it was you who did it, I'm coming back.
2: Time's up. End of bout. Beat it, Mac. Take Lefty's dough with you. Mac took the 250, gave me a dirty look for a receipt, and slammed the door behind him. Now, things had been jumping all evening. I hoped they'd quiet down, but they didn't. They started happening two at a time. Come in. Hello?
11: Hello, Mr. Jordan.
7: Jordan, this is Sabaya.
2: Oh, hello, Sam.
4: His name isn't Sam, Mr. Jordan. It's Timothy.
2: Keep quiet, will you?
7: What's that, Jordan?
2: Oh, not you, Sam. No, go ahead.
11: Oh, wait, dear Mr. Jordan.
7: Perhaps you did not know, but since I talked to you last, there has been another fire.
2: Why tell me?
7: Well, you seemed so interested earlier tonight.
2: Is this a pleasure call, Sam?
7: Indeed it is not. The American Club Gymnasium has burned down and your prizefighter friend Lefty Miller is lying dead.
2: Lefty's dead?
7: Burned to death in dressing room 7. I am calling from the main building of the club. I want you to come down immediately.
2: Okay, Sam. I'll be right over. Now, you there. What are you...
4: Good evening, Mr. Jordan. When my husband, Timothy here, told me how agitated you sounded on the telephone earlier this evening, I realized you must have reconsidered.
11: So we got dressed and hurried right over.
4: Now, Mr. Jordan, just how much additional fire insurance do you think you will need?
3: Rocky Jordan returns in just a moment. On New Year's Day, CBS will devote every facility to accurately bring you the happenings in Pasadena, all the beauty and color of the parade, and the thrilling play-by-play description of the Rose Bowl game. Now back to Rocky Jordan and tonight's story, Up in Flames.
2: It all started when Miss Bates, tweed suit, horn-rimmed glasses, and briefcase, had tried to sell me some extra fire insurance. I didn't like the deal. I couldn't put my finger on the spot where it left the straight and narrow, so it still bothered me. Item one, the prize fighter named Lefty Miller, who took a dive in the third round of his fight, and his manager blamed me. Item two, a fire in back of my cafe tambourine. Item three, and this is where things started happening two at a time, Sam Sabaya called me on the phone. And at the same time, at 11 o'clock at night, who should walk into my office but that certain Miss Bates and her husband, Mr. Temple? Subject, fire insurance.
4: I said, Mr. Jordan, how much additional fire insurance do you think you'll need?
2: Well, look, something has just come up that's going to delay my decision.
4: But, Mr. Jordan, you see...
2: The American Club gym has burned down.
7: What? Oh, good Lord, another one.
2: And a prize fighter was burned to death in his dressing room.
4: Oh, how awful.
2: And Captain Sam Sabaya wants me to come right over, so if you'll both pardon me...
11: We'll do more than pardon you, Mr. Jordan. We'll drive you down there. Come on.
2: It came out during the ride that the American Club was insured with International. I had a feeling it would be. There was still some equipment and a lot of people around when we arrived. Mr. and Mrs. Temple went looking for Bert Johnson, the manager of the club... I went looking for Sabaya. I found him with some of his men in the basement of the gym. He turned his flashlight on me as I came up.
7: So, Jordan, you finally got here.
2: Yes, Sam, now that I'm here, why were you so anxious for me to come down?
7: I thought perhaps the atmosphere here might induce you to tell me what is going on.
2: Sam, believe me, I would if I could, but
7: I can't. You mean you will not? Very well, Jordan, look around you.
2: Sam began pointing things out with his flashlight. They weren't pretty. Especially the body lying beside the burned rubdown table. Sam played his flashlight on the lockers, then over to the wall in the back. He held it steady for a moment on the electric light fuse box. The little metal door was hanging open. Is that what caused it, Sam?
7: No. If there had been a short circuit, the fuse would have burned out. I checked them. None of them is burned out.
2: Any ideas?
7: Perhaps you would like to explain what you were doing here earlier this evening.
2: Lefty Miller phoned this afternoon and said he wanted me to come to his dressing room before the fight. He wanted to ask me a favor.
7: Yes, go on.
2: It turned out he wanted me to bet $250 of his money on the fight. You called before he could do it. That's all, Sam.
7: Thank you, Jordan. I might have known you would not tell me the truth at this time.
2: Sam's like that. This was once. I didn't blame him. I didn't make much sense to me either. I knew I should get to Lefty's manager, Mac, before Sam did. I wanted to clear up a few things, so I took off. On the way downtown in the taxi, I figured Gus Gimlick would know where I might find Mac. I checked my watch. If things were running normal in the back room of Gus Gimlick's snooker parlor, they'd be getting the results of yesterday's races short way from the States. Now, we finally pulled up in front of Gus's place. I told the driver to wait, walked down in and through to the back room. Things were running normal. They were waiting for the results of the fifth that Tanfer ran. It wasn't hard to spot Gus, even in the crowd. He was all Greek and a yard wide. He weighed a little over 300 pounds. He looked up from a form chart as I walked over.
12: Hello, Rocky. You'll have to hurry if you want to get the bet done. The fifth is about to start.
13: Horses are entering the start.
2: No, thanks. Just same, Gus. I'll sit this one out.
12: Suit yourself, Rocky. You got something on your mind?
2: Yeah. You know Lefty Miller's fight manager, Gus? His name is Mac.
13: They're all in the start.
12: Yes, I know Mac. He's not very smart, but he's honest. Why?
2: Well, I want to get in touch with him. Know where I might find him?
13: And there they go.
12: Yeah, the fifth race is started.
13: Lou Flash is going to the front. Ernie Keltner is second. Maximilian is third. Day's End is fourth. Flying Knight is fifth. And up in flames.
2: Where can I find him, Gus?
12: Later, Rocky. After the race.
13: Lou Flash in front by a nose. Ernie Keltner is second by one length. Day's End is pulling up between horses. It is now third. Maximilian is fourth. Flying Knight and up in flames.
2: Who's the favorite, Gus?
12: Day's End. But most of these guys got bets on the long side. Up in flames.
2: Up in flames.
13: Ernie Keltner is third. Flying Knight is fourth. Maximilian is fifth. And up in flames.
12: Up in flames. They said it was a hot tip, Rocky.
13: Day's End is second by half a length. Flying Knight is third. Ernie Keltner is fourth. Up in flames is fifth. And Maximilian. And there goes Up in Flames. He found a hole on the rail and is moving up between horses.
2: Yeah, Gus, your bankroll's going up in flames.
13: It's Blue Flash, Day's End, and Up in Flames. Now it's Day's End and Blue Flash and Up in Flames. They're in a drive and coming down to the line of finish. It's Day's End and Up in Flames. And Up in Flames gets up to win it by a nose. Day's End is second, and Ernie Keltner is third in front of Blue Flash.
2: Not too bad, Gus. You can't win all the time.
12: Don't worry, Rocky. I'll get it back. There are still two races to go. Now they'll all bet on the long shots.
2: I hope they do, Gus. But to get back to where I can find Mac.
12: Oh, yes. I don't know where he lives, but he hangs around Lefty's apartment all the time. It's 847 St. George Street.
2: 847 St. George Street turned out to be a medium-sized apartment house in a middle-class neighborhood. I paid the driver and walked up the six stone steps to the entranceway. The entrance light was burned out, so I scratched a match. The name Lefty Miller was on the mailbox, numbered 311. I started to flick out the match and stopped. Just under it on the mailbox, numbered 211, was the name Mr. and Mrs. Timothy Temple. It was a mild shock, but I'd been waiting for something like this all evening. Things had to tie together, and maybe this was it. I went upstairs and knocked on the door just under where it said 311. I hoped the door would open. It did. And I got another shock. This one gave me the full treatment.
8: Well, Rocky Jordan, come in, come in.
2: It was Lefty Miller, and very much alive.
8: Come on, Rocky, come on in.
2: I went in. Lefty seemed glad to see me. While I stood there trying to believe my eyes, I noticed on a long table about five or six radios with their parts scattered all around them.
8: I'm glad you dropped by, Rocky. Did you get that bet down on me to lose?
2: This may come as sort of a mild surprise, Lefty, but not more than an hour ago. I left your dead body lying in 3 inches of sooty water in what was left of dressing room 7 after the fire.
8: My dead body? Fire? What fire?
2: You don't know that the American Club gym burned down?
8: Well, no, Rocky, but what do you mean?
2: There was a body in your dressing room that everyone figured was you.
8: Good Lord, Benny.
2: Benny?
8: Yeah, my sparring partner in second. Rocky, this is awful. They'll say I killed him.
2: Well, did you?
8: No. I'll admit we had a quarrel. I knocked him out, but I didn't kill him.
2: Wait a minute. You said just now, did I get the bet down on you to lose?
8: That's what Benny and I had the fight about. I didn't tell him I was going to take that dive in the third round.
2: Then it was a phony dive.
8: Sure, I admit it. Benny bet on me to win. He was sore about it. He swung on me after Mac left. I let him have one on the chin, left him lying on the rubdown table. I turned out the lights, closed the door, and left, that's all. Hey. You didn't bet my money on me to win, did you?
2: I didn't bet your money at all. I gave it to Mac when he came over to my cafe later.
8: So that's where he went. Maybe he figured you got me to take the dive.
2: Why did you?
8: It was Gus Gimlick's idea. I owed him some money. Some horses I bet on decided not to come in. He said if I take the dive in the third round, he'd cancel it that.
2: That's a quick way to end your fight career.
8: As far as I'm concerned, it's over right now. I wasn't making any dough in a fight game. None of bouts. I've been making my rent money repairing radios.
2: It's quite a hobby for a prize fighter.
8: I picked it up during the war. Essential industry kept me out of the army.
2: Oh.
8: Hey, let me show you the combination screwdriver and soldering iron I invented.
2: Some other time.
8: Hey, what did you come here for, Rocky?
2: I was looking for Mac to convince him I didn't get you to take the dive. I guess it won't be necessary now.
8: No, I guess not, Rocky. Going already?
2: Yeah, but you'd better stick around. I think you're going to have another visitor. An official one. Lefty shrugged his shoulders, picked up his combination screwdriver and soldering iron, and turned towards the table with the dismantled radios. I closed the door and walked down three flights to the front entrance. The timing was perfect. Sam's limousine pulled up at the curb just as I was going down the six stone steps.
7: Jordan! Jordan, what were you doing in there?
2: Talking to a very much alive dead man, Sam. You'll find his story very interesting.
7: No doubt, Jordan. The body is not that of Lefty Miller, but of his sparring partner and second, Benny Myers. Miller was seen leaving the club quite some time before the fire.
2: Yeah.
7: Jordan, a penny for your thoughts.
2: You just rang a bell, Sam. See you later.
7: Jordan, come back here!
2: I guess Sam figured he knew where he could find me later, because he didn't follow me. I grabbed a taxi at the corner and headed for dressing room 7 of the American Club gym. I didn't ask for permission and nobody tried to stop me. Just as the fourth match was burning my finger, I found what I was looking for. 14 minutes later, I pulled up at 937 Kemal Street at the charred remains of Mr. Agrazian's frozen food lockers. The next stop was 3014 Shariel Modafar and what used to be Mr. Tanut's small hotel. From there, we wheeled around and went to what used to be Mr. Shoup's drugstore at the corner of Bakil and Canal. Then I gave the driver the address of 847 St. George Street and settled back to count my evening's loot. Adding them up carefully, they would just come to the price of the new American airmail postcard. I told the driver to wait, ran up the six stone steps and went inside. This time I knocked on the door right under where it said 211. I figured when the door opened, it'd be Timothy Temple. It was, and he was in a bathrobe.
14: Mr. Jordan.
2: Thanks for asking me in, Temple.
14: What do you mean by forcing your way in like this? What do you want, Jordan?
2: I'm onto your game, Temple. Did you ever see these before?
14: You're asking me to identify four American pennies, Mr. Jordan?
2: They're yours, aren't they?
14: How would I know? Look, will you please go? Mrs. Temple and I were about to go to sleep.
15: Who is it, dear? What is going on? Oh, Mr. Jordan.
2: Well, you look quite different without your glasses, Miss Bates. Mrs. Temple.
14: Mr. Jordan, I don't know why you forced your way in here like this, but will you please go? We would like to go to sleep.
2: With that radio on in the bedroom? Sounds more like you were dancing.
15: Mr. Jordan, that radio is not in our bedroom. It is in the apartment upstairs. That awful man plays his radio day and night. And what is more, he is a prize fighter, and when Timothy reprimanded him, he offered to knock my husband's block off. We are going to move just as soon as we can find another apartment.
2: It's just possible I could be wrong about you two.
14: What are you getting at, Jordan? Why did you want me to identify those four coins?
2: Let me ask one, friend. Who besides you and your wife would know to whom you had sold extra fire insurance?
15: It is odd you ask, Mr. Jordan. My husband and I have tried to keep that information a secret between us, discussing it only here at home. The number of our clients having fires is alarmingly high. The head office is quite disturbed.
2: Well, what would happen if you could prove those fires were deliberately set just to collect the insurance?
14: Why, we could force them to return the money and put the guilty persons in prison. But what makes you think the fires were not accidental? There's no proof.
2: I've got the proof, Temple. Wait a minute. You stay right here. I've got an idea. I left Mr. and Mrs. T looking at each other without saying a word. I didn't count the steps between 211 and 311, but there weren't many. I tried the door of 311. It wasn't locked, so I opened it.
16: And here they are.
2: Lefty was gone. The music was coming from one of the radios. I walked over and turned it off.
17: Timothy, why do you think Mr. Jordan came here?
18: My dear, I haven't the slightest idea. He asked me to identify...
2: Mr. and Mrs. Temple's voices were coming out of a pair of headphones lying on Lefty's work table. It all fit now. I had my answers. I walked over to the phone and called Sam.
7: Cairo police. Captain Zabaya.
2: Jordan, Sam. Any of your boys around this time of night?
7: Certainly. Why?
2: If they want to know where you're taking them, tell them you're going to a fire.
7: Jordan, what are you talking about?
2: No time for details, Sam. Meet me at my cafe as soon as you can. Maybe we can catch the guy red-handed. I think somebody's getting ready to set fire to the tambourine. Hurry, Sam. When we pulled up in front of the tambourine, there was no sign of Sabaya. I tossed the driver a 5-pound note and reached for my keys as I crossed the sidewalk. Except for the little service light in the back of the bar, the cafe was dark. I opened the front door, started for my office. I figured I'd find him there. I was just about even with the foot of the stairs going up to my room over the office when the upstairs door opened and he was framed in the light. I started up the stairs after him. He met me halfway and proved the theory that what goes up must come down. We untangled at the foot of the stairs and I swung on him. I should have known better. He was a trained fighter. He caught me right on the button and I went backwards against one of the service tables full of glass and silverware. I got up and shouted for him again. His back was to the front door. Just then, Sam, with full siren, pulled up out front. My opponent turned. His chin was silhouetted against the glare and the headlights, and I let him have it. And for the second time in one night, Lefty Miller took a dive. Only this time, it wasn't fate.
3: Rocky Jordan returns in a matter of seconds with the ending of tonight's story. 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Now back to Rocky Jordan for the ending of tonight's story.
2: Well, I'll say this for Sam. When you really need him, he's right there. If there were more like him, the world would be much better off. But as usual, he wanted all the details. And from the beginning.
7: All right, Jordan. How did you know we would find Lefty Miller here in your cafe?
2: Well, Sam, it just figured. When I heard Mr. and Mrs. Temple's voices on the earphones in Lefty's room, I knew he'd been listening in on them. Maybe first as a gag, but he was the only one besides the Temples who could have known who they'd sold fire insurance to.
7: So he was the one who had gotten the owners to agree to let him fix up the accidental fires.
2: Exactly. He convinced them that he could do the job, and when they collected the insurance money, all he wanted was a percentage of the profits. Mm.
7: Jordan, how did you figure out he did it?
2: Well, first of all, Lefty was an electrician, fixed radios. He also had invented a combination screwdriver and soldering.
7: Jordan, keep it simple.
2: Oh, I will, Sam. He went to those places and did a little work on a light switch. A couple of drops of solder in the right place. Then he put a penny behind the fuse to keep it from burning out when the short developed. All the owner had to do was to turn out the lights, lock up the joint, go someplace where he'd have a perfect alibi. After a while, the short would develop and the penny behind the fuse kept it from burning out. And there you have it. Fire. Cause unknown.
7: But you still haven't told me why you knew he would be here at the tambourine.
2: Well, it's the pattern, Sam. Lefty's sparring partner, Benny, must have caught on to him. So after Lefty knocked Benny out, he fixed the light switch in the dressing room, put the penny behind the fuse, turned off the lights, closed the door, and left. Perfect alibi.
7: But the tambourine, George.
2: Oh, that follows, Sam. He'd fixed the light switch in my bedroom. I'd come in and figure I'd forgotten to turn the light off. Finally, I'd turn it off and go to bed. Then when I was asleep, the short would develop. No tambourine, no Jordan. Up in flames.
7: Up in flames. You don't miss a bet, do you, Jordan? I wondered what you were doing in Gus Gimlick's back room tonight.

Rocky Jordan is presented from Columbia Square in Hollywood and stars Jack Moyles in the title role. Tonight's story was produced, written, and directed by Cliff Howell with original music by Milton Charles. This is CBS, the Columbia Broadcasting System.

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13: Dangerous Assignment, transcribed starring...

0: Yeah, danger is my assignment. I get sent to a lot of places I can't even pronounce. They all spell the same thing, though, trouble. But when I walk into the commissioner's office, I don't realize that this assignment's going to wind up with my life depending on a handful of ashes. Morning, Commissioner. You sent for me?
1: Steve, I've just made an appointment for you to meet someone under the big clock at the railway station in Istanbul.
0: A charming young lady? I should be so lucky.
1: His name is Tavan Drobo, a member of the Hungarian underground. He's going to point out someone to you, Steve, someone you're to follow.
0: Ah, the charming young lady?
1: A foreign agent, a man known as Mr. Alexander.
0: Okay, Commissioner, no charming young ladies. What's it all about?
1: 2 days ago, a diplomatic file was stolen from our embassy in Rome. The file contained a secret survey on Europe's defense potential.
0: Any idea who might have taken it?
1: None, but we know where the file is.
0: Oh.
1: The person who has that file is waiting at a small resort town in the Black Sea, some 50 miles from Istanbul.
0: Waiting?
1: For the agent, Mr. Alexander, to show up and pick up the file. We got the tip from the Hungarian underground that Alexander's on his way there now.
0: And they put Drobo on his trail to keep him in sight until I arrive?
1: Right. You ought to meet him at the railroad station in Istanbul. He'll put the finger on Alexander. It's vitally important we recover that file, Steve. Well, that's it. You've got your assignment. Good luck.

0: 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And with Bob is his sidekick, Bill Goodwin, and gracing the program is a special lady guest editor. Now, this week's guest editor is Zsa Zsa Gabor. 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
1: Sure, I've got my assignment. Get over to Istanbul and contact a man named Tevin Drobo, who's going to put the finger on a foreign agent for me. Then I'm supposed to follow that agent, and he leads me to the person who stole a diplomatic file from our embassy in Rome. It's as simple as that, only I've got a hunch it won't be. It never is. It's early Tuesday evening when my plane lands in Istanbul. I hustle right over to the railroad station, park myself under the big clock, and wait for Drobo. Then I spot a little gent in the crowd, eyeing me. He's wearing a gray fedora, long black coat with a velvet collar. He's carrying a small suitcase and an odd-looking umbrella. He throws a quick glance around the waiting room, and then he comes over. He could be Drobo.
2: Pardon me. May I trouble you for a light?
1: Sure.
2: Care for a cigar?
1: No, thanks. Here you are.
2: Thank you. Thank you, sir.
1: Hey, strong little rascal, isn't it?
2: Oh, excuse me. You are waiting for someone?
1: I'm expecting a friend.
2: A charming young lady, perhaps, eh?
1: No, a gentleman from Budapest.
2: Oh, if you can spare a moment, I have something to show you of great interest, my friend.
1: Lead on.
2: Do not follow me now. Wait until I have left the station.
1: I watch him as he glides through the crowd and eases out the front entrance. I stroll out after him into the street and spot him as he turns into a darkened doorway. When I reach him, he opens up the umbrella, only it turns out to be a tripod. He sets the suitcase on top of it, opens it, and he's ready for business.
2: Now, allow me to introduce myself. I'm called Crazy Julius, the Mad Macedonian. Wristwatches, jewelry, lighters, cameras, and at such low prices, no wonder they call me crazy, huh?
1: Oh, brother.
2: Take, for instance, this exquisite watch, for example. When I tell you the price... It's so ridiculous, you're going to laugh in my face.
1: Oh, look, Buster.
2: Julius, Crazy Julius, call me. Now, here, this beautiful camera. Promise you do not get hysterical when I tell you the price.
1: It's a promise, and good night.
2: Wait!
1: Get your claws off my lapel. You're bending my good conduct ribbon.
2: Perhaps you are in the market for a set of automobile tires.
1: How about a set of false teeth?
2: Of course, I got them.
1: You try them on. You'll need them if you don't let go of me as of right now.
2: Oh, please, don't be so unfriendly. I... excuse me. My lease has just expired.
3: Mitchell?
1: Yeah?
3: I am Tevin Drobo. I happened to see you just as you were leaving the station. Who was that man?
1: Just a peddler trying to make a fast sale. He gave me the come-on back there at the station. I thought he was you.
3: He seemed to be in a hurry.
1: He spotted you coming towards us. Might have taken you for a plainclothes cop.
3: Come, Mr. Mitchell. We had better get to the station.
1: So, you're a Drobo, huh?
3: Here. These papers will identify me.
1: Yeah. Okay, Drobo. Where's our boy, Alexander?
3: At the station coffee counter.
1: Two of you just get in?
3: Yes, a few minutes ago. A good thing I saw you when I did.
1: Yeah, we might have missed connections on account of that peddler.
3: Over this way.
1: You said Alexander was at the coffee counter, Drobo, huh?
3: Yes. He was standing...
1: No one there now.
3: He's gone.
1: Come on. Let's get back outside. Any sign of him, Drobo?
3: No. No, I don't see... Wait. Yes. There he is, getting into that taxi.
1: Okay, let's stay with him.
4: We
1: trail Alexander to a fashionable hotel. He gets room 305. I get room 312 at the end of the corridor. I leave my door open a crack and keep my eye on 305. Pretty soon, Alexander steps out into the hall, and then I hear a phone ringing. He steps back into his room, closes the door. I hurry down the corridor, stop just...

0: What you think of my new saddle, Lizard?
1: 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Proper comfy.
0: Just one of the upgrades I've added to this puppy.
1: What else have you got on here?
0: New air intake filter, quick shifter, and a beefy muffler.
1: Well, that's why you ride with GEICO Motorcycle Insurance. 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
0: All right, hang on tight to my love handles.
2: It feels good to ride with help. It feels good to GEICO.
3: Not far from Columbus Circle.
4: Yeah, in Central Park. Had a lot of fun there as a kid. Later, we moved out to California. Los Angeles.
3: Correction. Los Angeles.
4: Oh?
3: Yeah, soft G. It's official now, so I heard. Chamber of Commerce took a voting or something.
4: Oh. Well, let's have a drink sometime, huh?
3: Sure.
4: Be good to talk over the good old USA. Well, good night.
3: Good night.
5: I see you have met a friend.
3: Yeah, he almost caught me listening at his door, Drobo. He just got a phone call.
5: Oh? Did you hear what he...
3: No, I couldn't get any of the conversation. It might have been the tip-off, though. Hey, you just ease out the side door. Come on. We trail Alexander for several blocks. Then as we ease around the corner into a narrow, crooked street, he's suddenly nowhere in sight. Drobo and I turn on the gas.
5: He must have turned into one of those houses along here.
3: Yeah. Which one? Couldn't have gone very far. We're only... Hey, what was that?
5: Over there, Mr. Mitchell. That gate has just closed shut.
3: Yeah. He probably ducked in here. Looks like a courtyard.
5: Careful, Mr. Mitchell.
3: You stay parked right here. I'm going in. Across the courtyard, then up the steps to the first floor. I slip along the balcony overlooking the courtyard below. The dog's howl is the only sign of life around. I move up the stairs again, and then when I reach the second floor balcony, Alexander is waiting for me. I dive at his knees, and a slug whips past me. The gun goes off again close to my ear. I sink it right into his middle.
5: Oh.
3: He bounces away but comes right back. This time swinging a chair. I duck under. He staggers past me and slams into the rail. It doesn't hold.
6: Are you all right, Mitchell?
3: Yeah. What about Alexander?
7: He's dead.
3: Dead? Well, that does it, Drobo. There goes our one lead.
5: One man who could have led us to the person with the missing file.
3: Maybe there's something in his pocket. I'll have a look.
5: What are we going to do now, Mr. Mitch?
3: I don't know. Here, his identification papers. Train ticket to the village, reservation at the inn.
5: Pity he will not be able to keep his rendezvous.
3: Wait a minute. Why not? Why shouldn't he keep his rendezvous?
5: Huh?
3: Mr. Alexander is going to show up at the inn after all, Drobo.
5: But I don't understand.
3: Meet the new Mr. Alexander. Me.

0: 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Yes, they're now even better. So invest more in defense bonds. Now, back to Dangerous Assignment, and Brian Donlevy as Steve Mitchell.
1: Dead man's place, Mitchell?
2: Why not? Alexander could pass as an American anytime. I've got his papers.

0: And this looks like my best chance of getting that stolen file back. How far is it to the village where the inn is?
1: It is up the coast of the Black Sea. A train leaves here in the morning and passes through the village around noon.
0: I can't wait for that. I've got to get to the inn as soon as possible before anyone has a chance to find out that the real Alexander's dead. I'll have to see about a car.
1: Speaking of a car.
0: Yeah, that looks like the local law. I guess somebody reported the shots. Good. We'll need their cooperation. I show my credentials to the police officer and ask him to keep Alexander's death hushed up for the present. He arranges for a car, and Drobo and I head for the inn. We arrive about 8 a.m. The morning is chilly and gray. Nobody seems to be up but the host. And as he leads us up the stairs, we get the idea that he wishes he wasn't.
2: Oh, here you are, gentlemen. Your room. The best in the house. The only one with a fireplace. And such a magnificent view of the coast.
0: Are we keeping you up?
2: No, not for long.
0: Business must be a little off, huh?
2: Oh, so. 5 guests. Just enough.
1: Perhaps you could tell us who they are so that we could become acquainted sooner.
2: Oh, of course. Nice English couple whose name they is Pemberton. Signor Alfredo Montic from Rome.
0: Oh.
2: A man named Kutrin. And a young lady, Neva Bratov. All very nice people. All very good sleepers, except one.
0: Which one?
2: The young lady. There, you see out the window?
1: Down there on the beach, in a bedding suit.
0: Yeah, well.
2: Will there be anything else?
0: No, night.
2: Night, thank you.
1: Well, Mitchell?
0: This Montic from Rome sounds kind of interesting. The file was stolen from our embassy there.
1: What will be your first step?
0: Oh, just circulate around among the guests and introduce myself as Mr. Alexander. See what happens. And as long as the girl seems to be the only one up, I think I'll ankle down to the beach and start with her. Hello.
3: Oh, good morning.
0: Pretty cold morning for a swim, isn't it?
3: Oh, it's quite invigorating.
0: Here's your towel.
3: Oh, yes, thank you. Oh, yes, I find these morning swims very delightful. A good conditioner keeps me in excellent shape.
0: Well, it's in excellent shape to keep.
3: Oh, thank you. You see, I'm a dancer, and condition is most important to me. Are you staying here at the inn also?
0: Yeah, I just arrived this morning.
3: Oh, I'm Neva Bratov.
0: My name is Alexander.
3: Oh?
4: Ah, here you are, my dear.
3: Oh, Mr. Kutrin.
4: I'm Mr. Alexander, our new arrival.
0: Why, yeah.
3: This is Mr. Kutrin, another guest at the inn.
0: Oh, yeah?
4: Hey, splendid. And delighted to make your acquaintance, sir.
3: You're up earlier than usual this morning, Mr. Kutrin.
4: Of course. I see that you have forgotten, my dear.
3: Forgotten?
4: You are to have breakfast with me.
3: Oh, yes.
4: And that is what I came down to tell you. They are serving now.
3: Very well. Perhaps I shall see you later, Mr. Alexander.
0: Yeah, sure, Miss Bratov. Back at the inn, Drobo is still waiting for me in the room. We go downstairs to the dining room and look over the lot. The English couple are sitting at a table near the window watching the birds and the tree outside. The girl and Kutrin are at a corner table, but the other guest, Montic, is nowhere in sight.
1: You say Kutrin addressed you as Mr. Alexander even before you were introduced?
0: That's right, Drobo. Of course, our sleepy innkeeper could have mentioned the name to him.
1: Or else he is the one with the file. And was expecting Mr. Alexander's arrival.
0: Yeah, could be as soon as he heard I was here, he hustled down to the beach only to find the girl there.
1: Naturally, he could not say anything to you in her presence.
0: Of course, it could be just the other way around, too.
1: The girl?
0: Yeah. After I told her my name was Alexander, I think she started to say something.
1: But Katrina interrupted with his arrival. So, either of them could be the one. But the question is, which?
0: Then there's still Montic. I wonder where he is.
1: Perhaps he's a late sleeper. Huh? What now?
0: Only one thing we can do. Go back to the room and wait for somebody to make a move. Quarter after 11. I don't like it, Drobo. We've been sitting up here ever since breakfast, and nobody's made a move to contact me.
1: Mitchell, look. Out the window.
0: Huh? Hey, Neva walking along the road that leads to the beach.
1: But she's not going for a swim. She's fully dressed.
0: That road also leads towards the village, doesn't it?
1: I believe so. Wait, there is Kutrin down there on the terrace.
0: Wandering off in the other direction, huh? Well, I'm not going to wait any longer.
1: What are you going to do?
0: Maybe I'm supposed to go to the one who's got the file instead of waiting for him or her to come to me. I might as well start with Monteith. According to the register, he's got the room at the end of the hall.
1: What will you say to him?
0: I'll introduce myself and see if the name registers. If so, I'll tell him somebody's after me, that I couldn't wait for him to come to me. Either a pretty sound sleeper or he's taking a powder. Hey, unlocked.
1: Mitchell, they're on the floor.
0: Yeah. Here, I'll turn them over. Brother.
1: Bullet hole right between the eyes.
0: Funny, nobody heard the shot. Killer must have used a silencer.
1: Is there anything in his pockets to identify him?
0: Yeah, it's Monteith, all right. Here's a stub of a train ticket. Rome. Okay, I guess we can assume that Monteith's the one who had the file.
1: Then who killed him and why?
0: A partner, maybe. Somebody who wanted to make a better deal for the file.
1: It must be either Kutrin or the girl.
0: Yeah, and they both took off a couple of minutes ago in opposite directions. Look, you take the girl. I'll take Kutrin. Come on. Strobel goes in one direction. I go in the other. I pound along the road Kutrin took a few minutes before. Then I round a bend and spot him in front of me. He's kneeling beside a tree as if hiding something. I ease up behind him, but a twig cracks under my foot. Hello, Kutrin.
5: Oh, Mr. Alexander.
0: Yeah. Mr. Alexander.
5: You startled me.
0: What are you... Wait a minute. A little bird?
5: Yes. Apparently he fell out of the nest. I noticed him as I was walking by. Isn't he a cute little fellow, huh?
0: Oh, great.
5: Is something the matter?
0: Skip it. What are you grinning at?
5: Well, I must say you present quite a picture. Glaring at me suspiciously with a dark streak across your forehead.
0: Dark streak?
5: Here, would you care to borrow my handkerchief?
0: No, thanks. I've got one. Looks like soot. Where could I...
5: You see, you have some on your hand. You must have rubbed it across your forehead.
0: Yeah, but how could I get soot on my hand? Hey, wait a minute. Hold everything.
5: What's the matter?
0: I think this whole deal just slid into place. I head back to the inn and Monteith's room. Sure enough, there's a streak of soot on his sleeve. I go into my own room. The fireplace hearth is swept clean, too clean. I poke around in the ashes and charcoal, brush them aside. Then I spot what I'm looking for, a dark stain on the bricks.
6: A blood stain, Mitchell.
0: What?
6: Please don't move.
0: Well, hello, Drobo. From the look of that silencer on your gun, I'd say it was the one that you used to kill Monteith.
6: Quite right.
0: Sure. Monteith came to our room this morning to contact Mr. Alexander while I was down on the beach talking to the girl. You shot him and took the file. He fell against the fireplace here. You carried him back to his own room, but there was a streak of soot on his sleeve, which rubbed off on me when I turned him over.
6: So that's how you know.
0: Yeah. I remembered the innkeeper saying that ours was the only room with a fireplace.
6: I was packing for the noon train when I saw you return. Fortunate for me that I did.
0: So all this time you've just been playing along until you found out who had it, huh?
6: Exactly. Now stand up and turn around slowly.
0: Okay. How's this...
5: Mitchell.
0: Sorry. Thanks for the gun. It'll come in handy as evidence. Also, thanks for the file.
5: Mitchell, you...
0: Sort of a dirty trick throwing ashes in your eyes like that. You see, I still had a handful from uncovering the bloodstain in the fireplace, so I figured one good streak in the face deserves another. Matter of fact, I guess you might say that all through the deal, my luck's been running in streaks.

0: Our star, Brian Donlevy, will return in just a moment. Tuesday night is Comedy Night on the NBC Radio Network. 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And everyone loves Red Skelton, the clown of clowns, as he portrays such characters as Junior the Mean Little Kid, Willie Lump Lump, and Cauliflower McPug. 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
0: That will be Steve Mitchell's dangerous assignment next week. Included in tonight's cast were Paul Frees, Harry Bartell, Herb Ellis, Jeannie Bates, and Tony Barrett. This is John Storm speaking. Dangerous Assignment, starring Brian Donlevy as Steve Mitchell with Herb Butterfield as the commissioner, is written by Bob Reif and Adrian Jandot and is directed by Bill Karn. Be with us again next week at this same time when Brian Donlevy, starring in the role of Steve Mitchell, will embark on another transcribed Dangerous Assignment.
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0: Hi. You ever notice how some guys go through life and nothing ever happens? Not even a ticket for speeding? Another guy, every time he orders a bowl of chowder, he finds a live octopus in it. Well, that's the story of my life. You take last week, I was sitting in a one-armed joint drinking black coffee and reading the want ads when I noticed a couple of ape-like characters giving me the double O. After a while, they leave that table and come over to mine.
1: Well, if it ain't my old pal, Gandolfo.
0: I beg your pardon?
1: Come on, Gandolfo. Don't give me the no-capiche routine. Mitchell's been looking all over for you. He shouldn't have took off from the hotel room this morning without telling anybody.
0: Look, Buster.
1: The name is Stanley, remember?
0: Okay, Stanley, let's get something straight. My name ain't Gandolfo. I never laid an eyeball on you in all my life, and I like to eat alone. You got it?
1: Sure, Gandolfo. Come on. We'll go back to the hotel and see Mitchell.
0: Lover boy, I just finished telling you...
1: I don't want to have to get tough, Gandolfo, on account of I wouldn't want to cripple you before the fight tonight. So let's go quiet.
0: For the last time, beat it. You bother me.
1: Okay, Gandolfo. Now, just so we understand each other, this what you feel pressed up against your side ain't a briar pipe. You follow me?
0: I follow you.
1: Good. Follow me. And don't try nothing funny or I'll be forced to take drastic action, which might cause leakage in your radiator and valves. Okay?
0: Okay.

0: Stanley is about 8 feet tall with hands like dredges. Also, he's carrying a small-sized railway gun in his hip, which is right next to my head. So I go. We take a taxi to a cheap downtown hotel, and Stanley escorts me to a room on the second floor.
1: Okay, this is it.
0: Look, if you're going to roll me, pal, you're in for a big disappointment. Shake me upside down, all you find is a key.
1: Key and a lip dribble.
2: Come in.
3: Hello, Stanley.
1: Boss, look who. I found him.
3: Come in. Shut the door.
1: I'm sitting in a resting seat, and I look up, and bingo. Right at the next table is our wandering boy, the great Gandolfo.
3: Sit down.
0: Look, mister.
3: I said sit down.
0: Thanks.
3: I can see how you made the mistake, Stanley.
1: What mistake?
3: Thinking Miss Punk was Gandolfo.
1: What do you mean?
3: What's your name, Punk?
0: Rocky Fortune, Punk. What's yours?
3: Don't get fresh.
1: Did I hit him?
3: Take it easy, Stanley.
1: Boss, he's lying. This is Gandolfo, I tell you.
3: Shut up, Stanley. You have to forgive Stanley. He used to be a wrestler. He got dropped in his head a couple of times too often.
0: Would you mind telling me what this is all about as long as I'm here?
3: Not at all. You ever heard of Luis Gandolfo?
0: Yeah, he's a fighter, ain't he? Some bum from Argentina or Brazil?
3: He's a fighter, and he's also a bum, but he happens to be from Bolivia.
0: Yeah, I read about him.
3: I'm his manager, Mike Mitchell.
0: I can't say it's a pleasure.
3: Stanley here helps handle him.
0: Who handles Stanley, a zookeeper?
1: Boss, could I hit him like once, maybe?
3: Luis Gandolfo is scheduled to meet Kid Cool in the garden tonight. The winner gets a crack at the Bantamweight champ.
0: According to the Sports Hawks, your boy's about as much chance as a snowball in Havana.
3: Less than that, Rocky. The odds are 6-1 that Kid Cool knocks him out, and we're betting against him.
0: Yeah, sounds like you got the tank all rigged up.
3: We had it all rigged up, but Gandolfo got cold feet and skipped, which leaves us holding the bag.
0: What's in the bag, Mr. Mitchell?
3: $600,000.
0: Oh, wow.
3: We invest 600 G's and we make 100 G's profit.
0: No fighter, no fight. No fight, all bets off, right?
3: Exactly. Only we got a fighter.
0: Yeah, who?
3: You.
1: Boss.
3: Shut up, Stanley. You're a dead ringer for our boy Gandolfo, Mr. Fortune. All you have to do is step in the ring for 2 rounds. That Kid Cool paste you and down you go.
0: Well, it's been nice talking to you fellas. Any other time that you need somebody to stand up under a falling blackjack or lay down in front of a freight train, get in touch with me. Tonight I'm busy. I gotta go, really.
1: He said hold it.
3: You're not going anyplace, Mr. Fortune. You're going to step in that ring tonight like you were the great Gandolfo himself.
0: If I don't?
3: If you don't, Stanley here is going to fillet you. One bone at a time. You understand?
0: I begin to get the picture. One minute I'm drinking coffee in a joint, the next I'm a candidate for a bruise at the garden. I settle down in the hotel room to wait for developments, which begin to develop rapidly.
4: Who is it?
3: Press!
4: Just a sec.
3: Okay, Gandolfo. Now, you're going to let the reporter see you.
0: What do I say, goo-goo?
3: Gandolfo, don't talk very good English. Just say, see.
0: Okay.
3: Let him in, goofball.
1: Right.
5: Well, well, if it ain't the South American Boxing Association. How's the boy, Mike?
3: A tiger. He's ready to murder that Kid Cool. Right, Gandolfo?
0: See.
5: He don't look in such good shape.
3: He's deceptive, right, Dolph? See? Look, Johnny, give him a good write-up, huh? He's 6-1 to lose. He needs encouragement. Right now, he needs rest.
5: Okay, I'll give him a plug in Espanol. Okay, Mike. See you.
3: Yeah, thanks for coming by. More? Open it.
6: Luis, querido mio. Oh, let me kiss you, baby.
0: Yeah, why not?
6: Baby, why you don't call me?
3: He's been training, Lupe. Come on now, beat it. You can see him after the fight.
6: Good luck, Luis. Kiss me.
0: See? Honey, I'm not Luis. I'm Rocky Fortune, 52 Bleakman Street. Get the cops. Buenos dias, pumpkin.
6: Buenos dias, querido. Buenos dias, Mike.
3: Sure, see you after the fight, honey.
0: Nice girl. Mine?
3: Uh-huh.
0: What do I call her?
3: Lupe Monsoon. She's a chorus girl at the Latin segment. Nuts about you. Too bad you tried to tip her off, though.
0: Me?
3: Yeah, I saw you whisper to her, Rocky. Stanley.
1: Yeah, boss.
3: Go after her. Stick with her, and if she does anything suspicious, like calling the cops, stop her.
1: Sure, boss.
3: Oh, Stanley.
1: Yeah, boss.
3: Before you go, say goodbye to Gandolfo here. Show him we mean business.
1: A pleasure, boss. Buenos dias, punk.

0: That night, I am hustled over to the garden with Mike Mitchell's automatic nuzzling my ribs. I dress, weigh in, and have the gloves put on by Stanley, who has returned from tailing Loopy Monsoon. Finally, the warning buzzer sounds, and I am escorted into the ring.
1: Ladies and gentlemen, now the main event of the evening. In this corner, the spectacular bantamweight from Brooklyn, USA, the fighting game cop, Kid Cool. Yeah! And over here, a newcomer to American boxing circles, direct from the pampas of Bolivia, the Bolivian Jaguar, Luis Gandolfo.
0: Okay, now remember, Rocky, you're footed around for one round, and at the end of the second round, you dive. It's all set. Kid Cool's going to give you the signal so you can make it look good. I don't think I can stand up for one round.
2: You do like we say. If you don't, you get killed. Simple?
0: Too simple.
2: Okay, now get in there. And remember, we're right behind you.

0: The bell rings and I'm on my bicycle trying to keep away from Kid Cool, who's after me like I was the mechanical rabbit at the dog races. I managed to outleg him for the first couple of minutes, but as the bell rings, he tags me with a right that makes me see double. I stagger into my corner and flop.
1: Nice footwork, Rocky. You're practicing for the Olympic sprints or something. The fans are screaming for blood.
0: Yeah, Mike.
1: They didn't tag you a couple of times to make it look good. He'll tell you when to flop.
0: He won't need to tell me. I'm ready to flop now.

0: the opposite corner, I see Kid Cool eyeing me like I'm for sale, cheap. He takes a swig of his water bottle and comes out of his corner with murder written all over him. I stagger out and manage to grab him for a clinch.
1: Come on, break up the clinch. This ain't no dance marathon.
0: Let me hit you a couple of times, kid, just so I don't get an inferiority complex.
2: Okay, but when I weak, wait for my swing and go down. Got it? Break.
0: Sure. Here, big boy, try this one.
3: Get your neutral corner, Gandalfo. One, two, three.
0: Get up, kid. Get up.
3: Four,
0: I never laid a glove on him, so
3: five,
0: help me.
3: Six, seven.
0: Come on, kid. I didn't mean it.
3: Eight.
0: Honest, get up, boy.
3: Nine.

0: Kid Cool is still laid out like a dress suit when I stagger back to my corner. Stanley helps me into my bathrobe while he's murmuring plans for my total destruction in a one ear. I decided it's time for me to vacate the premises.
1: Let's go, punk.
2: Take him to the locker room, Stanley, and finish him off.
0: Now listen, I never touched that guy, honest. He just folded up on me.
2: $600,000 down the drain. You're gonna sweat for this fortune.
0: Yeah, before I sweat, Mitchell, you gotta catch me.
3: Grab him! Look out, lady, I gotta catch a plane.

0: I bust away from Stanley's hot little paws and squirm through the crowd to the exit. I am probably the only fighter in history to win a fight and break an Olympic sprint mark at the same night. Luckily, there's a cab outside the guard, and I jump in and give him the go-go. Step on it, Uncle. 52 Bleakman Street.
1: Gee, must have been giving you an awful beating to make you run out of the garden like that.
0: And the commentary. Let's move.
1: Okay, hang on. You mind if I ask you what happened in there?
0: I won.
1: If you won, I'd hate to see the other guy.
0: That's clever.

0: tell the hacky to wait outside my flat while I go up for some money and a change of clothes. The place is dark when I get there, and even before I turn the light on, I can smell the perfume.
1: Good evening.
2: Buenas noches.
0: Yeah. Buenas noches yourself, and a happy besame mucho.
2: I was so worried about you.
0: Didn't she understand the message I whispered in your ear?
2: Of course, but this Stanley, he followed me all day until it is too late. I remember your address, and I come up here to tell you.
0: Is that all?
2: No. I want to know if you know where Luis is.
0: Oh. Mitchell told me he flew the coop. That's all I know.
2: I have not seen him for 3 days now.
0: He's probably on a fast plane to Bolivia, which is where I should be if I want to live to be 34.
2: The gamblers have taken a big beating, no?
0: They have taken a big beating, see.
2: It's too bad they all pay off before they find out Kid Cool was poisoned.
0: Who cares if they didn't... What?
2: You have not heard? Kid Cool was poisoned. They find the stuff in his water bottle.
0: Is he dead?
2: No. Just very sick. Meanwhile, the gamblers have paid off many bets.
0: I thought there was something phony about that nosedive he took. Any ideas about who did it?
2: No. Whoever it was must have collected a nice hunk of change, as you say.
0: Yeah, it was somebody who knew Luis was slated to take a dive and figured to pull a fast one on the gambling boys.
2: Maybe Mike Mitchell do this himself.
0: Maybe anybody. You, Gandolfo, Stanley, even me. Look, baby, it won't take Mitchell long to locate this place. I gotta get dressed and blow. I'll see you some other time.
2: I give you goodbye, Keith.
0: Yeah. Baby.
2: Yes.
0: One favor?
2: Yes.
0: Help me get the boxing gloves off, huh?

0: It occurs to me that Loopy Monsoon is pretty free with a lipstick, but who am I to complain? I hustle her out in about an hour and start packing for a quick trip to Tibet. There's a knock on the door, and my knees take it from there. Hold it. Okay, okay.
1: Greetings.
0: Well, if it ain't my old pal, Sergeant Hamilton J. Finger of the Gestapo. Come in, Sarge. I'm glad to see you.
1: I'll bet.
0: What brings you?
1: I'm not sure, but I think with a phone tip to headquarters. If this is another practical joke, Rocky, I'm going to have you stuffed and roasted, so help me.
0: I don't even know what you're talking about.
1: A dame calls up headquarters and says there's a dead man at 52 Bleakman, apartment 2B. That's you.
0: A dead man? Maybe she meant me.
1: You don't know about this?
0: It sounds like a gag.
1: Yeah, darn it. Okay, Fortune, this is positively my last word on the subject. Any more trouble from you, and I'm resigning from the force.

0: Finger walks out, and I open the closet door to put on my other suit, the one with two sleeves. As I open the closet, a guy who looks exactly like me falls out on his face. It ain't me. It's Luis Gandolfo, the Bolivian jaguar. He ain't much of a jaguar because he's been speared in the neck till dead. I stuff him back in the closet and head uptown after a quick run through the phone book. I am in trouble, and I think I know who's responsible.
1: Rocky, darling.
0: Whoa, whoa, down, girl. Whoa, no more mush. Back up.
1: You don't like me no more?
0: All I want right now is information.
1: What about?
0: About Luis Gandolfo.
1: You have seen him?
0: No, baby, but you have.
1: What?
0: Listen, honey, there was a fresh corpse in my closet when you left the apartment, and I didn't put it there.
1: A corpse of whom?
0: Of Luis Gandolfo.
1: Madre de Dios.
0: Don't pretend you didn't know anything about it. You went right down and phoned the cops, figuring the whole thing would be pinned on me.
1: You're crazy. Well, why should I do such a thing?
0: You want to know? Because you were the one who cleaned out the bookmakers on the fight tonight. You poisoned Kid Cool's bottle and bet everything you had on me. And you collected, too. But love boy Gandolfo showed up and wanted his cut. So you lured him up to my apartment and slipped a hatpin into his jugular. And you called the gendarmes, figuring I'd take the rap. Is that right, or am I dreaming?
1: Senor Rocky, you're crazy.
0: Maybe I am. You ain't the first one to tell me. But just to prove how crazy I am, do you mind if I take a look around this place?
1: Help yourself. Maybe if you tell me what you're looking for, I can save you the time.
0: I'm not sure, baby. It's either a roll of bills 600 grand deep or some poison.
1: If you look for money, I cannot help you. Poison I will be most happy to furnish.
0: Very funny. By the way, that big picture hat you were carrying in your hand in my apartment... I don't suppose you wear that with a hatpin, do you?
1: A hatpin?
0: Uh-huh. Let's see. This should be the hat closet. And this is the hat. And these are the holes for the hatpin. Where's the pin?
1: Pin? I think perhaps I've lost it.
0: Sure. You lost it in Gandolfo's throat, maybe.
1: I will not stand for this. Get out.
0: Where's the money, Loopy?
1: There is no money.
0: You want me to call the cops now, or are you going to level?
1: Oh, very well. How much do you want?
0: And you did slip the hatpin to Gandolfo.
1: He threatened me. Do you want the whole share?
0: That's what I thought.
1: How much do you want?
0: Let's see this stuff.
1: In the drawer of the desk over there.
0: Here?
1: No. The bottom drawer.
0: Uh-huh. This one's empty, baby.
1: So is your head, Senor Fortune.

0: Not only do I let her sap me, I even bend over so she can lay a brass candlestick right back in my ear where it'll do the most good. Always a gentleman, that's me. Sometime later, the purple merry-go-round comes to a halt, and I see a familiar, ugly puss bending over me.
1: Oh.
2: Take it easy, dream boy.
0: Oh, my head.
2: Ain't he sweet, Loopy? Just like a sleeping baby.
0: Oh. How did you get here, knucklehead?
2: Now, I might have just dropped in by chance, or then again, Loopy might have called me on the electric telephone to help her get rid of what's left of you.
0: I begin to get the picture now. You two are in this together.
3: You're very clever, Senor Fortune. So clever, you nosed yourself right into a coffin.
0: Get her with the New York accent.
2: What do we do, baby?
3: Get rid of him. He knows too much. He guesses the rest.
2: How about I should drop him out the window, huh?
3: Don't be an idiot, Stanley. We've got to get him away from the apartment.
2: Okay. I'll bump him here and we'll drop him off the palisade.
3: Okay, but just make it snappy.
2: Turn around, Fortune.
0: Can we talk this over?
2: I said turn around.
0: He says turn around, so I turn.
3: Hey, want it make a noise?
2: Yeah, this cannon's got a silencer.
3: Okay, get it over with.
2: So long, Fortune.
4: Don't move, either of you.
3: Mike.
4: I said don't move or you'll get what Stanley got.
0: Thanks for the rescue, Mitchell.
4: Don't thank me, Fortune. You may be next. So you and the numbskull thought you could double-cross me and get away with it, huh, Loopy? You should know better than that.
3: Mike, I swear I wasn't in on it. It was Stanley's idea.
4: Yeah, don't give me that, baby. I followed that meathead over here, and I was standing in the hall for 10 minutes listening to you two.
3: Mike, it wasn't my idea.
4: Stanley doesn't have the brains to figure out a scheme like that. Poisoning cool and then betting against the odds.
3: Fortune, it was his idea.
0: Oh, sure. It was my idea to have Stanley shoot me in the back of the head so I could look innocent, too.
4: Okay, Loopy. Where's the dough?
3: What, Mike?
4: The dough, the moolah. You were picking up bundles from every bookmaker in town after the fight, including me.
3: No, Mike, honest.
4: You're gonna play possum.
2: Okay.
4: Now, where's the dough?
0: Don't you know it ain't polite to hit a lady like Loopy with the palm of your hand? You should use your knuckles.
4: I'm not gonna play around much longer, Loopy. Where's the dough?
3: Well, it's in the suitcase in the bedroom.
4: Shall we all take a little walk into the bedroom? Now, don't try anything. Let's go.
3: There.
4: Open it. You really cleaned up on that fight. Okay, close it and hand it over.
3: Okay, Mike.
4: Now, both of you, over the other side of the bed. Move.
3: Mike, what are you going to do?
4: You two characters are going to have a little lover's quarrel. Let's knock over a couple of lamps to make it look good. So when the cops find you both dead, they won't have to strain their imagination.
0: What about Stanley? How are you going to explain him?
4: Well, just make it a triangle. You see, I'm not going to have to do any explaining because by the time the authorities reach this place, I'm going to be on a plane for nowhere with a suitcase full of government certificates. Okay, Loopy, you first. So long, Chisler.
2: Oh!
5: Okay, hold it.
4: Oh, my arm.
5: It's only a scratch. You okay, Rocky?
0: Fine.
4: Get me a doctor. Can't you see I'm bleeding?
5: Yeah, sure.
0: Your timing was fine, Sarge, but how'd you locate us?
5: I went back to your apartment for a second look and found Gandolfo in the closet. I traced you through a hacky who was parked outside your flat.
0: Holy smokes, I forgot all about him.
5: Well, he remembered you. He took the number of the cab you left in.
0: Yeah, I guess I owe him a fat tip, huh?
5: As far as I know, he's downstairs and his meter is still running.
0: I better get down there.
5: Now, just a minute.
0: Yeah?
5: If Gandolfo was dead in your flat, who fought at the garden tonight?
0: How should I know?
5: Gandolfo didn't have a mark on him.
0: He's a pretty tricky fighter.
5: How come you got a bruise on your cheek?
0: Me, Sarge? I ran into a door. Honest.

NBC has presented Frank Sinatra as that footloose and fancy-free young gentleman, Rocky Fortune. Others in tonight's cast included Jack Mather, Joe Forte, Jack Carroll, Maya Gregory, Maurice Hart, Barney Phillips. Tonight's script was written by George Lefferts. Andrew C. Love directed. And now, to tell you about next week's adventure, here's Frank Sinatra as Rocky Fortune.

0: Next week, I'll tell you about a job I wasn't hired for. I asked for this one because I wanted it. It took me from one end of the country to the other. Only I almost didn't make the other end. Rough? Brother, it was killing.
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15: Good evening. This is Crime Classics. I am Thomas Highland. I'm going to tell you another true crime story. Listen. In the county of Suffolk, the willow grows green, and there was once a smithy. His name was Edmund Thrower. He was a powerful man who could make the anvil shudder and spring sparks into shadows cast by the willow. He made horseshoes. He mended scullery ware. He made hammers. To drive nails. To mend shoes. To bludgeon people to death. And tonight, my report to you on the dread event surrounding Mr. Thrower's hammer. Crime Classics, a series of true crime stories taken from the records and newspapers of every land, from every time. Your host each week, Mr. Thomas Highland, connoisseur of crime, student of violence, teller of murders. Now, once again, Thomas Highland.

0: I should like to pose a conundrum. Of course, I already know its answer, but it took history 11 years to solve it. But was this puzzle solved? Well, perhaps. It has some interesting ingredients. A man hung for stealing a heifer, a gypsy, a chap who cut ling for a living, a young woman dead across a gooseberry bush, and the mending of a shoe on a wet day. Now, was ever a puzzle so tweaking? It happened in 1793, and there are two versions as to how it started. Version 1. Scene, Shotford Heath in Weybred, Suffolk, and a man is driving sheep to town.
1: Oh, no, enough of cud, beastie. On to town with us, come on.
2: Oh!
1: Oh!
2: Rest your flock a while, shepherd. We've some ruby red wine.
1: Aye, wine would be clever.
2: Tilt the skin for him, gypsy. Give the shepherd a drink.
3: Aye.
1: Very clever, and ruby red. To whom be I beholden?
4: I be Gypsy Dick.
2: I am John Head.
1: Thank ye, thank ye. I be Edmund Thrower.
2: They call me friend here Gypsy, because he does things gypsy-like. He touches the winds and says who will die in the next town. He looks at the hand of a man and tells whatever.
1: Struth,
2: Gypsy Dick will show ye.
1: Oh, I have no money.
4: No silver from the palm of a shepherd. Give me your hand. Willow, willow, shining dim, hang down your little catechin.
1: Well?
4: John Head, do you see what I see in the shepherd's palm? Look here. £10 in golden coins for the future.
2: Then it shall be. There, shepherd thrower. £10 in your palm, like the gypsy said.
1: Well, thank ye, thank ye.
2: Gypsy.
4: Aye.
2: What else do you see?
4: Before you covered his palm with gold, I saw this shepherd waiting here while we went into yon house.
1: For £10? That be all you want me to do?
2: Aye, and give the alarm if you see anyone coming.
1: You be thieves.
2: Especially if you see a constable coming, give the alarm.
1: And the £10 be mine?
2: Indeed.
1: Oh, I will scream my lungs out if anyone approaches.
4: I could see it in your palm. Come, John Head.
2: Aye.
4: The lass there, leaning over the gooseberry bush. The hammer, John Head.
2: Aye.
4: Quietly. Quietly.
2: Aye. Our dear old daddy would grieve if he found his daughter so.
4: Look, through the window, her father sleeps in a chair. Quietly, quietly.
2: Aye.

0: A father and his daughter were just bludgeoned to death. Their names? Thomas and Elizabeth Carter. They owned a small house on the outskirts of the village of Cratfield in Suffolk, and they kept a small shop of tasties and oddments. In the evenings, they had often been seen walking in the garden, now stopping to sniff a rose, now pausing to pluck marigold, now lifting their cheeks to the setting sun. That they were murdered, there is no doubt. As to the manner in which they were murdered, you have just looked in on version one. Now for version two. Scene? A rainy day in the town of Swaffham. A ling cutter, that is, one devoted to hewing common heather, sits at his stall and mends his shoe.
1: What it be wet outside. And foul.
2: The ling likes the damp, but keeps its color.
1: And fine-looking ling it be, John Head.
2: I'll fill your arms with it, Thrower, if you'll give me a moment to fix this shoe. Pox on this hammer.
1: Listen, John Head. Fix the sole of your shoe, but do not sell me ling. I look for lodgings.
2: For the night or for the while? Ruddy hammer.
1: Yeah, you be using broken hammer to mend shoe.
2: 'Tis the only hammer I have.
1: I will make you a trade, John Head.
2: How?
1: I have a hammer here in my kit. This hammer.
2: Oh, 'tis a hammer indeed.
1: A trade. The hammer for the lodging.
2: A trade.
1: And it be a special hammer. You know it?
2: Special?
1: Aye. With this same hammer, I beat in the head of one Mr. Carter. And his daughter, too.
2: Oh, and that would make it a special hammer indeed.
1: They were poke noses.
2: What?
1: Mr. Carter and his daughter, they poked their long noses into what did not concern them.
2: Aye, and for that you hammered them, eh?
1: For that, indeed. You will notice I am not with my wife. The Mr. Carter and his daughter spoke to my wife and told her to go off with someone else, and my wife did.
2: 'Tis a real cruelty. Will you want the same room, Mr. Thrower?

0: The two versions of how the Carters, father and daughter, met their respective ends. Version 1, Gypsy Dick and John Head did it. Version 2, Edmund Thrower did it. In any event, the Carters were discovered the next morning, lifeless. And, as we well know in these times, the things that were raised were hues and cries. Also, there was much scurrying and running about and clamor. But all this fell upon the stillness of the Suffolk Heath. There were seasons, and rainy days, and days of sunshine and heather, and the ling cutters came and went, and the sheep became coats and mutton, and a certain gooseberry bush bloomed lovely, and berries died unpicked. And somewhere, far away, a gypsy with the unlikely name of Dick held a palm and said this:
1: Willow, willow, shining dim, hang down your little catechin.
0: And picked a pocket. There were seasons and there were years. 11 years. Mr. Thrower was now a blacksmith among the willows. Mr. John Head was now a convict among the vermin and the lice of Ipswich Jail. Mr. Head had committed a felony. He had robbed a sailor. His sentence hadn't been passed yet, but his cellmates had.
2: John Head.
3: What is it, Saunders?
2: I can't sleep.
3: You'll sleep for long, in a few hours.
2: They say that on the gallows sleep is slow to come, that it's painful. Unless you have a friend to hold down your legs, then death is quick.
3: If they will let me, I will do it for you, Saunders.
2: Oh, thank you.
3: Seems to me...
2: What?
3: Cruel. Death.
2: What I did was cruel. To steal a heifer is cruel and deserves death. I knew it when I stole it. And you'll die too.
3: You stole a heifer. I but robbed a sailor.
2: My brother robbed a sailor. He was hung and he was given to the surgeons. You'll die. Ah, tis odd.
3: What?
2: Once before there was a time like this. Once before they would hang me.
3: Why?
2: Long ago, 10 years or so, we lived. They took me from a public house where I'd laid drunk and told me I'd killed a man and his daughter, that I'd knocked their heads in with a hammer.
3: About 11 years ago?
2: But then I was let free. They decided I didn't do it.
3: And where was this?
2: In Cratfield in Suffolk. I think...
3: And the name of the man and the name of the daughter?
2: Oh, I can't remember.
3: Nor I. Carter!
2: Carter? 'Twas the name. How did you know?
3: Carter! Saunders, lad.
2: What?
3: If they will let me do it, I will hold down your legs and pull hard on them, and you will die quick. Oh,
2: thank you.
3: And something else, Saunders, lad. The gibbet here at Ipswich will not get me for a long time yet. I don't die, not soon, Saunders.

0: Straw is a useful commodity. Under various conditions, it is used for sleeping upon, for making bricks, for making hats, handbags, baskets, and in single units, it is excellent for breaking a camel's back. Straw is also used to clutch. It was this latter proclivity that John Head utilized. A straw, a chance to get out of there. So, this is what he did.
1: Jailer! Jailer!
0: He yelled. He banged on bars.
1: Jailer! Jailer!
0: He yelled some more. He got the jailer's attention.
2: I know a murder that's being committed, and I'll tell you all about it. Their names were Thomas and Elizabeth Carter.
0: And he was led to the warden.
2: And they was father and daughter, Your Honor Warden. And their heads was bashed in.
0: And John Head was then led to Mr. Oldershaw, a magistrate.
2: It was 11 years ago, sir, in Cratfield in Suffolk.
3: Why have you waited this long to say anything of it?
2: I was just reminded of it.
3: By whom?
2: By a laddie whom you will hang this evening. His name is Saunders. I shared his cell.
3: And his gibbet, too, if this be a story for cocks and bulls.
2: Oh, truth, I tell you, I know the murderer. The true murderer.
3: Who is he?
2: A man named Edmund Thrower. He himself told me of the killings. He even wished to give me the hammer with which he killed. I thought the story was a joke. But now I know it was not. And I remembered.
3: Very well. Tell me about this Edmund Thrower and the murder of a father and a daughter.
2: It was like this, Your Worship. It was a rainy day, and I had me a little shop.
3: What kind of a shop?
2: Ling. And I was sitting there mending a shoe with a broken hammer.

And John Head proceeded to tell the magistrate version two of the double murder. You remember the one where Thrower offered Head a hammer, the very one, he confessed, with which he had committed the crime? The result of John Head's story, he was not hanged, and a search was begun for Edmund Thrower. Now that's really making the most out of straws.

You are listening to Crime Classics and your host, Thomas Highland. I guess we can all relax now. Since Arthur Godfrey told the nation he was going away for some surgery, the phone operators have been busy trying to answer the questions about when he'll be back. Things are normal now, though. It's August, and Arthur's back on his Monday through Friday daytime show and on the Talent Scouts Monday evenings. Most of these same CBS radio stations bring you Godfrey, so be listening for him next time round. And now once again, Thomas Highland in the second act of Crime Classics and his report to you on Mr. Thrower's Hammer.

0: England in 1804. It was a peaceful time for England. They didn't have the colonies to worry about anymore. And on the boards of the theaters, a play called Heels Up was all the rage.
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0: Gwen Fitzmaru rode to hounds one day and showed up a week later in Paris, thereby rocking the world from the Bay of Bundy to the Mediterranean. Two, it was during the reign of King George. And for the most part, except for losing the colonies, George's reign was acceptable. Generally speaking, a pleasant time in England. In Suffolk now, however, there was a stir. Something about a double murder committed 11 years before. Memories and records were tapped, and sure enough, on a spring day in the year of 1793, Mr. Thomas Carter and his daughter Elizabeth had been hammered to death, one in his chair, the other over a gooseberry bush. The most fruitful tapping of memory was John Head's, who remembered that it was Edmund Thrower who did it. But Mr. Thrower was nowhere to be found. Observe now a coincidence of history.
1: Another tankard of ale, Mr. Fox.
2: Thank you, Oldershaw, no. Just this pipe and to relax. Drink away if you like it, though. Don't mind me.
1: No, enough for me, too. Pass me the taper.
2: Aye, here.
1: It's good tobacco you've brought from London town. What kind is it?
2: Virginia. Equally fine in the pipe or the nose. I'll send you a packet.
1: Aye, and thanks to you. Your business accomplished in Ipswich, Mr. Fox?
2: Aye. A matter of a legacy.
1: Some lucky people have legacies. Would that you would deliver me one.
2: And what would you do, Oldershaw?
1: Take a frigate to America. You've been to America, have you not, Mr. Fox?
2: Aye.
1: Is it true about Kentucky, Mr. Fox?
2: I would not know. I never got out of Virginia. As a matter of fact, though, the woman to whom I delivered the legacy plans to go to America, too. Mrs. Thrower.
1: Thrower, did you say?
2: Aye, Mrs. Edmund Thrower.
1: And where in Ipswich did you find her?
2: In a cardboard house on Pretty Prentice Lane. She is a gatherer and a seller of kindling wood. It took me a year to find her.
1: And I've been looking for her husband for 6 months now.
2: Her husband? Why?
1: For 2 murders.
2: I am quite sure that Mrs. Thrower knows where her husband is.
1: Oh?
2: This legacy I brought to her, the papers had to be signed by both her and her husband. She took the papers from me and brought them back a few days later and signed by Edmund Thrower.
1: Pretty Prentice Lane.
2: A cardboard house, and on the door it says, kindling for sale. Well, shall we enjoy one more tankard, Mr. Oldershaw? Oh, surely you're not going to Pretty Prentice Lane at this hour. Good night, Oldershaw.

0: Hello, mister.
1: I'm of the police.
0: What you want?
1: Are you Mrs. Edmund Thrower?
0: I'd be.
1: Where's your husband?
0: What you want to know for?
1: There's a crime I was told he did.
0: Cool.
1: A terrible crime.
0: Of what manner?
1: Murder.
0: To whom?
1: A Mr. Thomas Carter and...
0: Elizabeth?
1: That's right.
0: Oh.
1: What's the matter?
0: Oh, such a sweet family. The man and his daughter. Ah, well, I remember them. And Edmund it was who killed him?
1: With a hammer, 'tis said.
0: Ah, a brutal way. For such gentle people, that is.
1: You knew them well?
0: Oft Elizabeth would fill me apron with gooseberries. And oft she'd tell me of my husband.
1: Oh?
0: What a terrible man he was. How I should leave him.
1: Why?
0: He was a tweaker and a scoundrel.
1: With other women, you mean?
0: Aye.
1: With Elizabeth?
0: Under her own dad's nose.
1: Did you believe her?
0: I saw with me own eyes. Mr. Carter and myself, we hid and we watched. And one day Edmund drove his sheep by and stopped into the house of the Carters. Oh, he was a tweaker. I left him.
1: Did he try to find you to bring you back?
0: He told all of Suffolk how he wanted me back. How he missed me. And me tripe pudding. And the sweetness I was. And he found me. But I likes my freedom. I said...
1: What?
0: Edmund, tweaker, I likes my freedom. And it's plain to see you know what to do with yours. So let's keep

0: it that way. Mister, you know what he did?
1: What?
0: He blew into his fist and slammed it down onto the table and swore he'd get even.
1: Where can I find him?
0: He's a smithy now, you know.
1: No, I did not.
0: Over in Carbrook. There's a line of willows. You'll find Edmund there, smithying. You know what? He didn't tell me nothing about putting the hammer to them nice people.

0: Thrower?
1: Yes, Your Honor, Magistrate.
0: How do you fare in yourself?
1: Tolerably, sir.
0: I'll listen to your story now, Thrower.
1: Yes, sir. I am a smithy, and I have been a smithy for the past year now. And before...
0: Of the murder of the Carters, of why I have explained to you that you are here.
1: Very happy to. I can remember everything.
0: Good, good.
1: In March 1792, I was discharged from the Navy and went to work for Mr. Potter at Stradbrook and helping him to fetch and carry sheep about.
0: Till when?
1: Till Michaelmas 1793. Sometime after March 1793, as I was going over Shotford Heath in Weybridge, Suffolk, I was overtaken by a man called John Head and one called Gypsy Dick. One of them had a skin ruby red wine.
2: And so it was that Edmund Thrower told version number one. This is the version wherein John Head and Gypsy Dick were supposed to have committed that double murder. And so we come now to the final playing out of the conundrum I posed for you a while ago, and whose elements have been displayed for you. Jurisprudence now and the English law. Edmund Thrower was brought to trial. I have a copy here of the original indictment, and I'd like to read it to you. Edmund Thrower, 58 years of age, not having the fear of God before his eyes, but instigated by the devil, feloniously, willfully, maliciously, and with malice aforethought, made an assault on Elizabeth Carter at Cratfield in the county of Suffolk on the 16th day of October in the 33rd year of the present reign, in and upon the body of the said Elizabeth Carter, and with a certain hammer, then and therewith, did strike the said Elizabeth diverse mortal wounds upon the head, of which she died, against the statute and against the king's peace. At this trial, Magistrate Oldershaw presided.
0: Edmund Thrower, how do you plead?
1: Not guilty.
2: Then a second indictment was read concerning the murder of Thomas, father of Elizabeth Carter.
0: Edmund Thrower, how do you plead?
1: Not guilty.
2: Then, from almost nowhere, a man who went by the name of Gypsy Dick was sworn and took the stand and made a statement. He told where he lived.
3: At Cratfield.
2: And did he recollect the murder?
3: Oh, yes. I was walking in Shotford Heath on the morning of the murder. It was about 9 o'clock when my attention was excited. I heard a sharp woman's shriek, and I said to myself, I have heard a woman shriek. And it was enough to stun anybody.
2: And more.
3: I saw a man running or walking quick when I got to the four crossways from Carter's house, and I made a kind of halt when he went before me. He went over a stile on the left hand of Cratfield Green, and it was a very bright morning, and I could see the man well. And it was that man sitting over there who is called Edmund Thrower.
2: So the case was given to the jury, who deliberated 35 minutes. Guilty. And sentence was passed.
0: Edmund Thrower, you have been tried and convicted by an impartial jury of your country of a most foul and cruel murder. A murder on an inoffensive poor girl who gave you no provocation, and of her aged father, too, in the moments of quietude. The motives which led to that murder are best known to God and your own conscience. Therefore, it behooves you to make your peace with him, before whose awful tribunal you must appear. You will be removed from hence to the place from whence you came, and from thence to a place of execution on Monday next, where you will be hanged by the neck until you are dead, and your body afterwards will be delivered to the surgeons.

It took history 11 years to solve the puzzle, but was it solved? As a student of crime, I'm not sure, nor should you be. But one thing is certain. In the county of Suffolk, the willow grows green, and from one of them, there hung a smithy.

0: In just a moment, Thomas Highland will tell you about next week's crime classic. Mr. Thrower's Hammer, tonight's crime classic, was adapted from the original court reports and newspaper accounts by Morton Fine and David Friedkin. The music was composed and conducted by Bernard Herrmann, and the program is produced and directed by Elliot Lewis. Thomas Highland is portrayed on radio by Lou Merrill. In tonight's story, William Johnstone was heard as Mr. Thrower. Featured in the cast were Eric Snowden, Jay Novello, Joseph Kearns, Paula Winslow, Tudor Owen, and Alastair Duncan. Bob Lomond speaking. And here again is Thomas Highland.
1: Next week, a certain house in the Heidelberg Township in Pennsylvania. Since 1795, the tenants of that house have been unable to remove the blood from the floorboards. My report to you will be on the Axe and the Droot family, how they fared. Thank you. Good night.
0: In the wide open spaces east of Hollywood, some people forget that there's a university where men actually study in Hollywood. Later this evening on CBS Radio, you'll meet screen star Joseph Cotten as one of them, a professor who meets an intriguing young woman on a bus and begins to learn from her. It's a charming tale entitled Romance to a Degree, so be listening for it when, on most of these same stations later this evening, the Lux Summer Theater stars Joseph Cotten. Stay tuned now for Arthur Godfrey's Talent Scouts, which follows immediately over most of these same stations. And remember, Bill Cullen's Walk a Mile show is heard Monday evenings on the CBS Radio.

0: Kremel Hair Tonic and Kremel Shampoo present the new adventures of Sherlock Holmes, starring Nigel Bruce as Dr. Watson and Tom Conway as Sherlock Holmes. Now it's time to keep that weekly appointment with our good friend and host, Dr. Watson. Let's join him, shall we? Good evening, Dr. Watson.
1: Good evening, Mr. Bell. As usual, you're punctual to the minute.
0: Naturally, when I have an appointment with my favorite doctor.
1: Oh, well, draw up your usual chair and make yourself comfortable.
0: Thank you.
1: That's it.
0: Yeah, all ready with tonight's new Sherlock Holmes adventure, Dr. Watson?
1: Yes, my boy. I was going over my notes on the case before you arrived. I came across this old theater program. I think it'll interest you.
0: Garrick Theater, Sir Basil Wentworth in a revival of Martin Reeves' famous play, The Road is Narrow. A production that you and the great Sherlock Holmes attended, I'm sure.
1: We certainly did, Mr. Bell, though at the time we had no idea that we were about to become involved in the tragic death of Martin Reeves. You've probably heard of him, haven't you, Mr. Bell?
0: It seems to me I had to read him in school, Dr. Watson.
1: He's rather out of fashion now, like so many other good things. But in the 1890s, apart from Lord Tennyson, there wasn't a more famous writer in England, or a more respected one. The story I'm going to tell you tonight, Mr. Bell, concerns the horrible circumstances surrounding his death.
0: Sounds like a mighty intriguing Sherlock Holmes adventure. But before you begin, Dr. Watson, do you mind if I...
1: Do you have your little talk? No, of course not, Mr. Bell.
0: Men, well-groomed hair helps so much in giving a man that prosperous, successful appearance. And I'm sure you'll want to know why Kremel Hair Tonic is preferred among America's top-flight executives. Kremel never plasters the hair down with sticky goo, which makes your hair and scalp feel so dirty. It never gives hair that old-fashioned, greasy, patent leather look. You see, Kremel is a very highly specialized hair tonic. It contains a unique and utterly different combination of hair grooming ingredients that's never been duplicated in any other hair tonic. That's why Kremel keeps unruly hair so neatly in place longer, with such a handsome, healthy-looking luster. What I especially like about Kremel is that after you use it, you can run your hand back over your hair, and your hair never feels sticky or dirty. No greasy film comes off in your hand. Yet Kremel keeps hair in perfect order from morning till night, always looking so healthy and handsome. K-R-E-M-L, Kremel Hair Tonic. Now, Dr. Watson, what about the singular death of Martin Reeves?
1: Well, Mr. Bell, that adventure began late on a foggy evening many, many years ago. Sherlock Holmes and I had been to the Garrick Theatre to see the revival of Martin Reeves' play, and I remember that we decided to walk home to Baker Street. As we approached the old familiar door of 221B, our footsteps echoed hollowly in the deserted street, and the chimes of a neighboring church reminded us of the fact that it was midnight.
2: A delightful evening, Watson. A good dinner, an excellent bottle of wine, and 3 hours of theatrical magic.
1: Well, personally, I found the play rather depressing.
2: Its theme is a morbid one, but the writing and construction are flawless. Yes, a magnificent play and well worth reviving. By the way, I noticed an item in the Times this morning concerning Martin Reeves. He's dangerously ill.
1: Oh, really? Well, he must be quite an old man.
2: 82, to be precise.
1: Really, is he as old as that?
2: Curious career, Watson. His greatest success was written when he was a young man. In the past 50 years, he has never written anything to compare with tonight's play.
1: No, I don't think he... Holmes, look up at our window.
2: Hello. The gas is brightly lighted, whereas Mrs. Hudson invariably turns it low when we're out. And look at the silhouette on the blind. There's a man pacing up and down the room.
1: A visitor at midnight, Holmes. This looks ominous. Be careful now. It may be some sort of trap.
2: I think not, Watson. If some desperado were lying in wait for me, I doubt whether he'd be stupid enough to turn up the gas to advertise his presence.
1: Just the same, I wonder how he got in.
2: Presumably through the front door. Mrs. Hudson has instructions to let a client wait in our rooms if his business seems urgent.
3: Mr. Sherlock Holmes.
2: At your service, sir.
3: I'm Dr. Manners. Harvey Manners.
2: How do you do, Dr. Manners? This is my colleague, Dr. Watson.
1: How do you do, Doctor?
3: I must apologize for being here at such an hour of night, Mr. Holmes, but my business is urgent.
2: I'm sure it is, Doctor.
3: I left Carlisle this morning, arriving at St. Pancras Station 2 hours ago. I came directly here, persuaded your housekeeper to let me wait for you.
2: Then sit down, my dear Doctor, and tell me what urgent business has brought you to London.
3: Thank you. Well, Mr. Holmes, I've been acting in the capacity of personal physician for Martin Reeve, the playwright.
1: Martin Reeve? What an extraordinary coincidence. We've just returned from seeing the revival of his play, The Road is Narrow. We were talking about him as we walked home.
2: I understand the grand old man is dying.
3: He's not in good shape, Mr. Holmes. His heart's in very bad condition. Auricular fibrillation, Dr. Watson.
1: Oh, then at his age, I imagine you don't hold out much hope.
3: No, but I think with care, he might last a year or two. The reason I've come to you, Mr. Holmes, is that I'm convinced that although he's a dying man, someone is trying to murder him.
1: To murder him? Good Lord.
2: What reason do you have for saying that, Dr. Manners?
3: Well, Mr. Holmes, I've been in almost daily attendance on Mr. Reeve. Last night, his coachman drove over to get me, saying that his master had suffered another bad attack. When I got to the house, I found that Mr. Reeve had received a severe shock. He was in a state of almost complete hysteria, and he kept insisting that he'd seen an apparition in his room a few hours earlier.
2: What kind of an apparition?
3: A ghost from his past, as he referred to it. I think that someone arranged for that apparition, that they knew of his heart condition, and also knew that a sudden fright could kill him.
2: It's possible, Dr. Manners. And it would be one of the least detectable methods of murder.
1: But who would want to kill a dying man?
2: Who lives at the house with him, Dr. Manners?
3: His daughter, Catherine. His brother, Silas, who's a drunken good-for-nothing. And his secretary, a fellow by the name of Hugh Kingslake.
1: Do you know the condition of Mr. Reeves's will?
3: No, but I do know he had dictated a new one a few days ago.
2: Oh, a fact that might easily have provoked a crisis. Dr. Manners, you say that Mr. Reeve spoke of seeing an apparition, a ghost from his past. Was he able to describe its appearance?
3: Well, he was a little incoherent, but he kept babbling something about blonde hair and blue eyes and a young man who'd come back from beyond the grave to haunt him.
1: Don't you think, Dr. Manners, that these might simply be the delusions of an old and a sick man?
3: I didn't overlook that possibility, I assure you, Dr. Watson, even though Mr. Reeve's mental faculties are remarkably acute for his age. But last night, after I'd given him a sedative, I examined his room. I found these, Mr. Holmes. That's when I decided to come to you.
1: Well, let's have a look at them. They look like blonde hair.
3: Yes, they are, Doctor. I found them on the bedclothes, and yet no one in that house has blonde hair.
2: Interesting. Very interesting. The hair is human, and yet the roots have minute particles of glue attached to them. Obviously, they're from a wig. Get out the timetable, Watson, will you?
1: Yeah, we're going to Carlisle?
2: On the earliest possible train. Though the grand old man at the English Theatre is dying, we must do everything in our power to see that his death is not an unnatural one.
4: Holmes, Dr. Watson, I'm Hugh Kingslake, Mr. Reeve's secretary.
1: Well, how do you do?
4: How do you do, sir? The accommodations at the hotel are satisfactory, I trust, gentlemen?
2: Entirely,
1: yes,
2: thank you, Mr. Kingslake.
1: Thank you.
4: Good. Frankly, I'm most relieved that you're here. Mr. Reeve received a severe shock the night before last. I quite agree with Dr. Manners that someone deliberately induced that shock, knowing the serious condition of Mr. Reeve's heart.
2: Have you any idea who that someone might be?
4: Well, it's a little difficult for me to talk, Mr. Holmes. After all, I'm only an employee here, but I can't help feeling that... Oh, good morning, Mr. Reeve.
5: Kingslake, who are these men?
4: This is Mr. Sherlock Holmes and Dr. Watson and Mr. Silas Reeve.
2: How do you do, Mr. Reeve?
5: And what, may I ask, is the professional meddler Sherlock Holmes doing in my brother's house?
2: I'm here at the request of Dr. Manners.
5: Manners has no right to bring you here, sir. A lot of rubbish. All this talk about apparitions. Nonsense. Martin's in his second childhood. He's become a gibbering old fool. Personally, I wish he'd die and have done with
1: it. Well, upon my soul...
5: Never mind your soul, my good doctor. Why don't you mind your own business and get out of the house? We don't want detectives here.
2: Mr. Reeve, I've traveled some 200 miles to see your brother, and I have no intention of leaving this house without talking to him.
5: And talk and the devil with you. And if my dear, distinguished brother tells you that I've been sponging on him for years, it's perfectly true.
6: Uncle, sorry.
5: Enter the beautiful Catherine to try and persuade her drunken old uncle to return to his room.
6: No, Uncle Silas. I came to get Mr. Holmes and Dr. Watson. Dr. Manners said that Daddy can see them now.
4: Shall I take them up, Miss Reeve?
6: No, Mr. Kingslake. I will.
5: And don't be deceived by the Mr. Kingslake and the Miss Reeves, gentlemen. My dear niece and this young man here have a dark secret. A secret that is perfectly apparent to every member of this household.
6: Uncle Silas!
5: They're in love. Delightful, isn't it?
6: Uncle, you're intolerable.
2: Will you lead the way, Miss Reeve?
6: Oh, yes, Mr. Holmes.
5: Don't forget to ask him about the play that made him so famous. You might learn some interesting facts.
6: I must apologize for Uncle Silas, gentlemen. I'm afraid he's like this all the time these days.
2: I quite understand, Miss Reeve.
1: It must be very distressing for you, my dear.
6: Oh, I'm used to it, Doctor. Here's Daddy's room. I won't come in with you. Too many people upset.
7: Come in.
6: Please go in, gentlemen. I'll see you later.
7: Ah, there you are.
8: Who is it, Manners?
3: It's Mr. Sherlock Holmes and Dr. Watson, Mr. Reeve.
8: Ah, good. Good. You can leave us, Manners.
3: Yes, Mr. Reeve. I'll see you both later.
2: Very well, Doctor.
8: Come. Sit on my bed. That's it.
1: How are you feeling, sir?
8: Old. Old and ill. But I'm glad you're both here. Manners displayed unusual enterprise in persuading you to visit me. There's been a lot of nonsense printed about my impending death. Anyone would think a great man is dying.
2: The author of The Road is Narrow is a great man, Mr. Reeve.
8: He was a great man, Mr. Holmes.
1: What do you mean, sir?
8: The author of that play died 45 years ago.
1: What?
8: And yet, his ghost appeared in this room 2 nights ago.
2: Mr. Reeve, are you saying that you didn't write The Road is Narrow?
8: Yes, my boy, I am. And it's a secret that's been gnawing at me for years. Now that I'm on my deathbed, I'd like to clear my conscience.
2: Then who did write the play, sir?
8: A young friend of mine, by the name of Colin McGrath. I started life as a lawyer's clerk in Keswick, a few miles from here. Colin lived in the same village, and we became great friends. One day, he gave me the manuscript of his play to look at. And I realized it was a work of a genius. Suddenly he died. No one knew about the manuscript.
1: You claimed it as your own, sir.
8: Yes. To my eternal shame, I did. Now, I want to make amends. Mr. Holmes, I want you to find out if any heirs of Colin McGrath still survive. If they do, I'll give them half of my estate.
2: Mr. Reeve, does anyone else know of this, fraud?
8: Yes. Knowing that I hadn't long for this world, I confided the secret to 3 members of my household.
2: And you're convinced that the apparition you saw the other night was that of the dead Colin McGrath?
8: There was no mistaking him. The blue eyes, long golden hair. It was Colin, or his ghost come to haunt me on my deathbed.
2: This decision on your part to leave half of your estate to any heirs of the man you wronged, was that decision made before you had this strange visitation the other night?
8: Yes. Yes, it was.
1: Did you mention it to any member of your family, sir?
8: No. I did say something to Dr. Manners, and I didn't mention Colin McGrath. Name.
2: It's obvious that someone wished to frighten you, knew your secret, and disguised himself to resemble Colin McGrath.
8: It was Colin. Never forget his blue eyes. He was standing over there, in a chest of drawers. He looked at me. So reproachfully. So...
1: Did you sleep?
2: Yes, Watson. And while he lies there, some member of this household continues to plot his death. We must work fast.
1: Well, what are we going to do?
2: Split forces. I shall remain here for a while and see what may be found out. I'll meet you at our hotel later and we'll compare notes.
1: And what shall I do?
2: Go to the village of Keswick. Colin McGrath lived and died there. See what you can find out about him, Watson.
9: Of course I remember Colin McGrath.
1: Well, I should be very grateful for any information about him, madam. As postmistress, I imagine that very little village gossip has escaped you.
9: Of course it hasn't. I remember the McGrath boy well. He was no good. Didn't he marry poor old Mrs. Northrup's granddaughter Susan and then go and desert her just to kill himself? And the poor girl was going to have a baby. No good on earth. That's what young McGrath was. And you can tell him I said so if you ever reach the place I'm sure he went to.
1: Oh, I said, well, they had a child, you say. What happened to it, madam?
9: How should I know? I'm only the postmistress. You'd better go and see the vicar, young man.
5: It's a tragic story you've told me, Dr. Watson.
1: But you remember Colin McGrath, sir?
5: Oh, very well. And I always suspected something akin to genius in the boy. That he burned with too hard and gem-like a flame. As Walter Pater has said, he burned himself out, destroyed his life, and poor Susan Northrup's with it. She died of a broken heart less than a year after his death.
1: And their child?
5: There was no money, no one to look after the boy. He was sent to an orphanage in Liverpool.
1: Then that child, if he's still alive, stands to inherit half of Martin Reeves' fortune. If only we can find him. Well, it's good to be back here at the hotel, Holmes. I've had an exhausting day.
2: I trust you have better luck than I did. What did you find out?
1: That Colin McGrath had a child, that his wife died shortly after the child's birth, and that the boy was sent to an orphanage in Liverpool.
2: In Liverpool? Go on, Watson.
1: Well, the vicar gave me this photograph, well, here we are, of Mrs. McGrath. It was taken on their wedding day.
2: Let me see it. But this is amazing, Watson. One of our problems is solved.
1: Well, I'm blessed if I see how.
2: Let me explain it to you. After you left, I had quite a long talk with the secretary, Hugh Kingslake. It transpired that he knew nothing of his parents. He had been raised in an orphanage, and the only memento he has is a picture of his mother. A picture that he carries in his watch.
1: And that picture...
2: is a duplicate of this one.
1: Great Scott, then the fellow calling himself Hugh Kingslake is really the Colin McGrath heir.
2: Precisely. A fantastic situation indeed. Come on, old chap. Grab your hat and coat. We must drive over to Mr. Reeves and break the good news that the missing heir is a member of his own household.
1: But we're still no nearer finding out who's been trying to frighten old Mr. Reeves.
2: Surely that's obvious now, Watson. Come in. Dr. Manners, what's wrong?
3: Please come at once, both of you. It's Mr. Reeves.
1: Hart?
3: Yes, Dr. Watson. This evening, he had another visit from that apparition. I'm only afraid this time the devilish plan may work and that Martin Reeves won't live through the night.
0: In a moment, we'll find out what Sherlock Holmes says is obvious. But first, more and more men today are beginning to realize they should take better care of the hair they've got. 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Well, Dr. Watson, this story certainly has me on the edge of my chair. What happened next? You drove over to Mr. Reeves' house, I suppose.
1: Yes, Mr. Bell, we did. And as we went rattling down the country lanes, the flickering oil lamps on Dr. Manners' carriage lighting a shadowy path, I found it almost impossible to get a word out of Sherlock Holmes. Holmes, sometimes you're the most irritating man on earth.
2: And what prompts that little tirade, Watson?
1: Well, you haven't opened your mouth since we left our hotel.
2: Purposeless conversation is a waste of time. Not much further, is it, Dr. Manners?
10: No, Mr. Holmes. We're nearly there.
1: Well, I don't consider conversation purposes when it clarifies the problem, Holmes. You said it was obvious who had been frightening Mr. Reeve. I suppose I'm stupid, but I find it far from obvious.
2: And yet the facts are clearly in front of your eyes. Eyes. That's it, Watson. Think about eyes.
1: The blue eyes of the supposed ghost, eh? But the Reeves family have all got brown eyes. Apparently it's a marked family characteristic.
2: Quite, Watson. That fact should lead you to the obvious conclusion.
1: Oh, you're always talking in riddles, Holmes.
10: Here we are, Mr. Holmes.
2: And Hugh Kingslake is standing at the front door. How is he, Mr. Kingslake?
11: Better, Mr. Holmes. Seems to have rallied a bit. But I'm glad you're all here.
10: I'll drive my carriage round to the stables. Be back in a moment.
11: Well, come in, gentlemen. With Mr. Reeve so ill, it may seem a little inappropriate to announce my news. But Catherine consented to marry me tonight. We're engaged.
1: Oh, really? My congratulations.
2: Thank yes, indeed. She's a charming girl.
11: Oh, Catherine, darling. I've told them our news.
12: Oh, it must seem a terrible time to announce it, Mr. Holmes, with poor Daddy lying so ill upstairs.
2: It's quite understandable, Miss Reeve. And before we go up and see your father, I'd like you both to know that we have something in the nature of a wedding present for you.
12: A wedding present?
2: Yes. You're both familiar with the story of Colin McGrath, I understand.
11: You mean that he was the true author of The Road is Narrow?
12: Oh, yes, Mr. Holmes. Daddy told us all about it.
1: And did you also know that Mr. Reeve is planning to leave half his estate to the heir of Mr. McGrath?
11: I knew that, Dr. Watson. In my capacity as secretary, I had occasion to draw up a rough draft of the new will a few days ago.
2: Then I'm sure, Mr. Kingslake, that you'll be very interested to know that today Dr. Watson and I discover that you are the son of Colin McGrath.
11: That I am?
12: Hugh is the heir? Well, that doesn't seem possible.
2: The fact is proven beyond a doubt, Miss Reeve.
11: Then if Mr. Reeve makes the new will, I stand to inherit half the fortune.
1: Yes, my boy, you do. That's what Mr. Holmes meant when he was talking about wedding presents.
13: Help! Come here, somebody!
12: That's Uncle Silas. He's upstairs with Daddy.
2: What's wrong, Mr. Reeve?
14: Fire! I knocked over a lamp in Martin's room.
12: And Daddy's up there.
14: The room's ablaze.
1: What?
2: Come on, Watson.
1: Well, the whole top landing's burning, Holmes.
2: Can't go through this way.
11: We just can't stand here. Mr. Reeve will roast alive. I'm going after him.
2: Come back, Kingslake.
1: Come back. Great Scott, he went right through the flames, Holmes.
2: Send one of the servants for the fire brigade. And tell the rest to bring buckets of water. And to bring them fast.
12: Dr. Watson. How is Hugh?
1: Well, he's going to pull through, Miss Reeve. He's badly burned, but he'll be all right, won't he, Dr. Manners?
3: Yes, a few weeks in the hospital, and he'll be as good as new.
12: And Father?
3: Well, I am afraid he's dead, Catherine.
12: Dead? Oh, poor Daddy.
1: Oh, my dear, he might have lived for a time, but the shock of the fire coming so close on top of the other one was too much for him. He died just as I took him from your fiancée's arms.
14: So that by knocking over a lamp, I was responsible for my brother's death?
2: Yes, Mr. Reeve. The credit is yours. In fact, I wouldn't be at all surprised if the local police might consider booking you on a charge of arson.
14: Rubbish! It was an accident, and you can't prove otherwise.
2: Possibly not. But there's one matter I can settle here and now. 2 nights ago, someone in this house tried to murder Martin Reeve by posing as Colin McGrath. The same despicable action was repeated tonight.
1: Well, one person that we can eliminate is Hugh Kingslake. He nearly gave his life just now, trying to save his employer.
12: Then who was responsible, Mr. Holmes?
2: A feature of the impersonation that especially struck your father, Miss Reeve, was the color of the eyes. He described them as a brilliant blue.
14: Then that rules out Catherine and me. We both have brown eyes.
2: Precisely, Mr. Reeve. I have devoted some considerable study to the art of disguise. There are wigs and methods of altering height and weight. But the color of the eyes cannot be altered. Watson, 10 minutes ago you had the opportunity of examining Mr. Kinslake's eyes without the tinted glasses he's in the habit of wearing.
1: Well, they did fall off when he stumbled back down the back stairs, but I can't say that I noticed the color of his eyes.
2: They were blue, Watson. Brilliant blue, just as his father's were before him.
14: You mean that young Kingslake was responsible?
2: Yes, Mr. Reeve, I do.
12: But that's ridiculous, Mr. Holmes. He just hurt himself severely in trying to save Father.
2: True, Miss Reeve. But surely his reason was obvious. He intended to marry you. And when he learned a few days ago that your father planned to will half his estate to the McGrath heir, he decided to try and kill him before that will could be put into effect.
1: Oh, I see it all, Holmes. And then tonight, he realized that he was the heir.
2: Precisely, Watson. And so it was to his great advantage to see that his employer stayed alive to execute that new will. That accounts for his bravery in the fire tonight.
6: I can't believe it of him, Mr. Holmes.
5: I can. I've always disliked Hugh, and I'll have great pleasure in prosecuting him.
10: It'd be hard to prove, Silas. After all, your brother did die a natural death.
2: Yes, Dr. Manners. I fear that legally there's very little we can do to Mr. Kinslake. But when he recovers and realizes that he risked his life for nothing, I think he'll find his own punishment. The change in the will was not made. The estate will be divided between the family, and I doubt if Mr. Kinslake will now acquire any of it by marriage.
6: No, of course he won't. I'll never see him again.
1: Oh, quite right, my dear, quite right. What a despicable scheme. And to think that his father wrote one of the greatest plays of our century.
2: I prefer to forget the fact, Watson. Emotional qualities are antagonistic to clear thinking. I assure you that the most winning woman I ever knew was hanged for poisoning three little children for their insurance money. And the most repellent man of my acquaintance is a philanthropist who has spent nearly $250,000 upon the London poor. Now, my dear chap, I think we should look up the next train back to London. Our work here is done.

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0: 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Well, Dr. Watson, I won't be seeing you before next Wednesday, I'd like to wish you a very Merry Christmas.
2: Oh, thank you very much, Mr. Bell, and the same to you, my boy. I'd also like to take this opportunity of extending the season's greetings to all our listeners and all our friends. 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
0: So, Dr. Watson, we'll be meeting again next Saturday night. What new Sherlock Holmes adventure are you planning to tell us then?
2: The strange story of a weird jungle music that was heard in the peaceful English countryside and of a diabolical plot that failed. I call it The Singer Affair of the White Cockerel.
0: Tonight's new Sherlock Holmes adventure was suggested by an incident in Sir Arthur Conan Doyle's story, The Sign of Four. Nigel Bruce appeared by permission of California Pictures. Tom Conway through the courtesy of Eagle Lion. 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Buy colorful Christmas seals and use them to dress up all your cards and packages. 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This is Joseph Bell speaking for Cremel Hair Tonic and Cremel Shampoo, and inviting you to be with us next week at this same time when Dr. Watson will tell us about the singular affair of the White Cockerel. 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
16: Get this and get it straight. Crime is a sucker's road, and those who travel it wind up in the gutter of the prison or the grave. This time, everything that happened, from the orange-haired man with a map past the oaf with a pitchfork to the body at the covered bridge, was wrong. Dead wrong.
17: From the pen of Raymond Chandler, outstanding author of crime fiction, comes his most famous character in The Adventures of Philip Marlowe. Now, with Gerald Moore starred as Philip Marlowe, we bring you tonight's exciting story, The Covered Bridge.

0: You know, every once in a while, into the life of one Philip Marlowe, a little peace and quiet must fall. A day marked by neither murder nor mayhem. No phone calls, just nothing. I was just beginning to like it, too, when the door opened and a head full of slick orange hair walked in. It was on a man wearing a new flannel suit, a hand-painted tie, and a reckless grin. He shoved the telephone out of his way, sat down on the corner of my desk, and sized me up with a pair of careful gray eyes.
1: Got a proposition for you, laddie.
0: Tell me about it. Let you know if I'm interested.
1: You should be. There's good money in it.
0: It's not always the answer. Go ahead.
1: You got a good car?
0: Good enough. I don't keep it in the office.
1: You like Mexico?
0: Look, is this a social call or a quiz program?
1: Well, this is business. I asked you a question.
0: Yeah, I like Mexico. I don't like you.
1: Oh, that's good, because you're going to drive a couple of friends of me down there. Name your price.
0: Not interested.
1: $1,000?
0: Not interested.
1: That's too bad. Would have been nicer to work this out without a gun.
0: Listen, you two-bit jerk.
1: Talk easy, laddie. This gun is bigger than both of us. Are you going to drive across the Mexican border tonight with three passengers? And there won't be any difficult questions, because you are the well-known Senor Philip Marlowe, a respectable private detective. Somewhere below the border, your fellow travelers will catch a boat. But this you don't have to worry about.
0: Now, look, just a minute.
1: Look, laddie, I came to you for several reasons, one of which is that you're smart enough to know when to quit fighting the problem. You got to make a stop first, so let's go. And leave your artillery in the drawer. Come on.
0: Yeah, sure. Since I'm now an old pal of yours, what do I call you?
1: You pick it.
0: Believe me, you won't like it.
1: How about George? You like George?
0: Not particularly.
1: Good. Just call me George. Let's go, Marlowe.
0: We nodded at the elevator girl, waved goodbye to the kid in the parking lot, and headed south on Highway 101. All with the front of that Mauser nudging my kidney. It was screwy, but I was on my way to Mexico.
1: Don't get ambitious, Marlowe. Not too fast, not too slow. Just keep it rolling nice and steady.
0: I did what I was told and watched for a break. For every foot of 100 miles down the coast. At Oceanside, we cut inland past Escondido and up into the citrus country. Once he dug a little map from his pocket and studied it while we headed into the hills where farms were farther apart. George was busy looking for a turnoff when my chance came, and it came fast. My foot slammed down hard on the brake. George's head struck the windshield, and the gun slipped out of his hand. I dropped two wheels in the ditch, but I got the gun. He took one look, then jumped out and ran in a low crouch for the back of the car. Before I could follow him, I heard the truck coming. It was a big two-section job rolling fast. It topped the rise just as George pivoted toward the road. The truck driver must have seen him just as it hit me, because the air brakes locked on all 26 wheels at the same time. I ran to where George lay like a discarded doll at the side of the road. The truck driver was out of his cab before it stopped rolling.
2: I didn't see him. I didn't see him. I come over the rise there. I didn't see him.
0: Take it easy.
2: Honest, I didn't see him. Is he all right? He ain't dead, is he?
0: No, he isn't. He won't be walking much anymore.
2: It wasn't my fault, Mr. Honest.
0: I know it wasn't. Get hold of yourself.
2: Gosh, what should we do?
0: I want you to drive to the nearest phone and get the police and then come back. Here's my card. Give it to the troopers. Tell them they can reach me at my office.
2: Yeah, what are you going
0: to
2: do?
0: If I can figure out how to read this map of his, I'm going to pay a call on a couple of people who are expecting this guy. Maybe it's just a stubborn streak, but when I'm being used as a patsy, I like to meet the people involved. As I drove, I studied the map, and 2 miles down the highway, I found the first landmark, a dead tree. There I left the highway and followed a rocky trail 7 corkscrew miles up a canyon to the next landmark, a bridge. One that looked like it had been lifted out of some rustic Connecticut woods and dropped across the California Gorge purely by mistake, because it was covered complete to roof and walls and made entirely of lumber. And on the hill beyond was a lonely house where the trail marked on the map ended. I drove slowly through the sagging wood tunnel and at the other end deliberately killed my motor. Then I got out, raised the hood, went to work on the distributor. I don't know where he came from, but when I glanced up, he was standing there watching me. A bull in overalls with a pitchfork clenched in a pair of hands as thick as $4 steaks. We didn't like each other's looks.
3: You picked a bad place for trouble, mister.
0: That's so. Why?
3: Nobody almost never comes up this road. Especially strangers. How come you took it?
0: Really want to know, or are you just killing time?
3: I wouldn't be too smart if I was you, mister.
0: You live in that house up there?
3: No, not anymore. I got canned for drinking. But why are you so interested in that place?
0: The only farm around here. Maybe they got a mechanic.
3: Yeah, maybe. Where'd you say you were from?
0: L.A.
3: Los Angeles, huh? You real sure you don't know anybody up there on the hill?
0: Like who, for instance?
3: A certain party who took a trip to L.A. not so long ago. And another thing, city boy. Don't get out of line or I'll fix you good. Understand?

0: Yes?
1: Oh, yes. Now, I mean, how do you do?
0: You want something?
1: Yes, my car stalled at the bottom of the hill.
2: Charlie, who is it? Who's there?
0: A man, Uncle Walter. He says his car broke down.
2: What's that? Your car broke down, you say?
1: Yeah, I don't know what went wrong, Mr.
2: My name is Brule, Walter Brule.
1: Oh, I'm glad to know you. I'm Philip Marlowe.
2: What are you doing on this road, Mr. Marlowe?
1: I thought it was a shortcut.
2: Did you? Well, you were wrong. It's a dead end.
1: Oh.
2: Come inside.
1: Thanks. Look, Mr. Brule, I'd like to have somebody who knows motors come down and look at my car, huh?
2: Mm-hmm. All right, when Ed comes in, I guess he could go down with you.
0: Oh,
2: That's my new hired hand, Ed Fry.
1: Oh.
0: I don't know, Uncle Walter. It's getting pretty dark.
1: Yeah, I was thinking the same thing myself. As a matter of fact, if you can accommodate me, Mr. Brule, I'd just as soon rest up a while and shove off in the morning. I want to pay you for everything, of course.
0: Stay overnight? Oh, I'm afraid that's impossible.
2: Impossible? Why? What's the matter with you, Dolly? If necessary, I'm sure we can arrange to take care of Mr. Marlowe some way.
0: Well, okay.
2: Yeah, that's better. Now, if you want me, Dolly, I'll be out in the barn. Make yourself comfortable, Mr. Marlowe.
1: Your uncle, huh? He owns this place?
0: That's right. My mother was his favorite sister.
1: Oh.
0: You want a cup of coffee?
1: Oh, I'd love it. Haven't had any farm kitchen coffee in ages. You don't seem to have any visitors up this way, Dolly, huh?
0: No, not many.
1: Nice farm, though.
0: Stinks.
1: Is that why you run off to L.A. now and then?
0: How did you know about that?
1: I guessed. I ran into a friend of yours at the bottom of the hill. A pair of overgrown shoulders with a pitchfork. Said he used to work here.
0: Him. He did up until a month ago. That's Noah Bickman. Big dumb goof. Here's your cup.
1: Oh, thanks.
0: By the way, Mr. Marlowe, where are you heading?
1: Oh, Mexico, maybe.
0: Mexico?
1: Yeah.
0: You kind of came a long ways out of your way, didn't you?
1: Did I?
3: Dolly!
0: We're in here, Eddie. What's the matter?
3: A car at the bottom of the hill. Whose is it? The
1: car belongs to me. It's stalled.
4: Who are you?
0: This is Mr. Marlowe, Eddie. He's on his way to Mexico.
4: You don't say.
0: And since his car broke down so late, he may stay all night. Uncle Walter said it'd be all right.
4: Is that a fact?
0: I'll go get some blankets, Eddie, so you can take them up to the spare room for Mr. Marlowe.
4: Okay, Dolly. Mr. Marlowe, huh? Where are you from, Mr. Marlowe?
1: L.A. You?
4: Points east.
1: Yeah.
4: You know, this road don't go to Mexico, Marlowe. In fact, it stops about a mile up the draw here. Kind of funny that you wound up on it, isn't it?
1: I don't see you breaking up over it, Eddie.
4: Don't let my poker face throw you, pal. Traveling alone, are you?
1: I am now.
4: Meaning what?
1: That there's nobody with me. That's simple, isn't it?
4: Not in my book, pal. I might even want you to draw me a picture of that one.
0: Here's the blanket, Eddie. Sheet.
4: Oh, okay, it's fine. Come on upstairs, Marlowe. I'll show you the room.
0: You want me to go with you and make the bed?
4: No, you stay here and put up some more coffee, Dolly.
0: All right.
4: Got a hunch you may want lots of it tonight. Let's go, Marlowe.
1: Right behind you, Eddie.
4: How's the weather been in L.A.?
1: Some might call it hot.
4: Uh-huh. Here, get the door, will you?
1: Sure.
4: Okay, how come it's you, pal?
1: I got good credentials, a car, and a tight yap.
4: You better be right on all three. How'd you find me?
1: Little map, Eddie. From Escondido to the dead tree to the covered bridge, and then up here, it's a cinch.
4: Why'd you show alone? Where's Red?
1: Gotta meet us at the border.
4: It's a bum fit, pal. It's not in the book. Why?
1: He had some kind of a last-minute jam with the boat.
4: Oh, that jerk. He's had a month to line this up while I've been holed up out here in the sticks making like a farmhand. Well, better work, that's all. If we're picked up this time, it's curtains. Oh, incidentally, you got a gun, haven't you?
1: Yeah, sure.
4: Let's see it.
1: Uh-uh. No dice, Eddie. Red didn't tell me everything, just enough.
4: So?
1: So you'll get your money's worth. I'll do what I'm supposed to do and no questions asked, for my little automatic and I stick together regardless, real close, together.
4: Okay, Marlowe. Suit yourself.
1: I will. And something else. The rest of the company is going along. Is that all set?
4: Well, we'll see about that when the time comes.
1: You're not leaving any loose ends around, are you?
4: It's not your worry, pal. We'll get out of here around 11. Oh, and that routine about your car being stalled, it is a gag, I hope.
1: Oh, sure, it won't start. If anybody tries, but in 10 seconds with a screwdriver, I can fix it.
4: You're okay, Marlowe. Just keep playing your game.
1: Yeah, I will. Maybe then I'll find out what the score is after all.
4: You might at that. Come on, let's eat.
1: Dinner at the Brule farm was as loaded with gay chatter as a bad case of lockjaw. And when it was over, the participants scattered like everybody else was contagious. I wound up alone in the dark spare room on the second floor, which had one advantage. Windows that viewed both the front and the rear. The moon was bright, so I didn't bother with a lamp. I listened to Dolly rattle dishes in the kitchen until that stopped, and then I watched old man Brule pace his front yard. Once Ed Fry went out and talked to him briefly, and then

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1: Ed Fry is really Eddie Fillmore. He's a murderer, plenty of times over.
2: What do we do? Should we call the police?
1: No, not on your life. Listen, you want to get off this farm, don't you?
2: More than anything in the world.
1: Okay, then we'll do it together, Dolly. I didn't tell another soul about this. You know why? Because they put out a reward, a big one for him. $2,500, and we're going to get it. Just us, you and me.
2: Paul, Noah, how can we possibly... What the... Did you hear that, Noah?
1: That's nothing. One of the cats, maybe. Look, you've been taking walks with him lately, Dolly.
2: Well, yes, I have, Noah, but...
1: Well, never mind that now. Just get him to take another one right away. Get him to walk you down to Pritchett's house. I'll be waiting there, and as soon as you get inside, I'll jump him. You'll never know what hit him. Will you do it?
2: Pritchett's house?
1: Yeah.
2: Well, I'll try. You give me some time to persuade him.
1: Sure. Oh, I knew you'd see things my way, honey.
2: Oh, no.
1: Boy, with that reward money, there'll be no stopping us. You better go in now before they miss you.
2: Okay. I'll get him there just as soon as I can.
3: Hey, Bickman.
1: What? Who's there?
3: Marlowe. Listen, I gotta
1: you
3: talk to you.
1: You were here listening all the time, weren't you?
3: Yeah, and believe me, you're making a mistake. You're playing with dynamite, Bickman. You two are nuts to tackle that guy alone. He's too tough for you.
1: So you want to help so you can cut yourself in on the reward, that's all. Well, it ain't gonna work.
3: Don't be a sap. He's covered himself. There's somebody else in with him. Somebody around here. He's got an ally. You two try to grab him and you're gonna be in trouble.
1: You're lying. He's been hiding out all alone, and we're going to get him, Dolly and me, by ourselves. And if you try to horn in, mister, so help me, I'll beat your brain.
3: Cut it out. Reward or no reward, you got to listen to me.
1: I got you nothing. No! Maybe that'll teach you not to stick your nose in, city boy.

0: In just a moment, the second act of Philip Marlowe. But first, Fred Allen's first appearance on the CBS Jack Benny Show. Al Jolson sings, but the face is Charlie McCarthy's. Andy of Amos and Andy goes on trial for deserting his bride by mistake. Those are three headlines that guarantee you a world of fun on CBS tomorrow night. Yes, this third Sunday of the new year will be an all-time high in radio entertainment. Hear them all on CBS tomorrow night. Now with our star, Gerald Moore, we return to the second act of Philip Marlowe and tonight's story, The Covered Bridge.
1: I didn't pass out. But my jaw hurt and my legs moved like they were rubber. Now I had to find the roving Walter Brule because he should know where Pritchard's house was, where the ambitious team of Dolly and Noah might be biting off a lot more than they could chew, healthy 4-H teeth notwithstanding. Mr. Brule! Mr. Brule!
2: Yeah? Hello? Who is it?
1: Marlowe. Come here a minute, will you? It's important.
2: Yeah, important? Now, what is it, Mr. Marlowe?
3: Your face. What is it?
1: It's your friend Noah. We had a few words.
2: Noah Bickman? He was no friend of mine.
1: Yeah, he's no friend of mine either. Look, Brule, I'm going to have to trust you. I've got no choice. Bickman found out Ed Fry is really an undesirable named Eddie Fillmore is wanted for the police by murder.
2: Murder?
1: And he wants to trap him for a $2,500 reward that's been posted and didn't want me in the way.
2: No.
1: Now, look. I'm not a passing tourist with motor trouble, but a private detective. Tell me, who is Pritchard and where does he live?
2: Pritchard? Where does he live? Mr. Marlowe, somebody has been making a joke on you. Elihu Pritchard died 20 years ago. He lived right in this house where I do today.
1: This is Pritchard's house here?
2: Oh, Pritchard's house? No, no.

0: no, that is down the road near your car. The covered bridge. That is Pritchard's house.
1: The bridge?
0: Yeah, you see, Elihu Pritchard was from New England, and he had a covered bridge on his farm there, so he wanted one here. He built it himself day by day, a board here, a nail there.
1: Oh, and since he spent so much time at it, people call the bridge his house, is that it?
0: Yeah, exactly. But then, why is it important?
1: Because of a meeting, Mr. Brule, a get-together that I don't think is going to be on the quiet side. Let me borrow your flashlight, will you?
0: Sure.
1: Now get back inside and call the police.
0: But what are you going to do?
1: Reinforce the reward, happy sweethearts, and keep an eye out for someone I haven't met yet. The third party Eddie Fillmore plans to tour Mexico with. It was a quarter of a mile romp, country style, back down to the covered bridge. When I was there, the Maserati I'd recovered from George in one hand, flashlight in the other. I found only the moon-washed, gray-covered bridge itself, trying to stand erect like an old soldier who has more pride than posture. But then as I stepped from the chalk road onto the sheltered oil-soaked planking, I found something else. Inside and face down was Noah Bickman. And lying nearby, the red-stained, icy fingers of the pitchfork that had killed him. I started to move closer. Then footsteps from the road behind suggested that I do different, so I moved quickly back to the bridge entrance, flattened myself into a narrow shadow, and waited.
2: Noah? Noah, is that you?
1: It's Marlowe, Dolly.
2: What? Mr. Marlowe, what are you doing here? Well, why are you down at the bridge at this hour? Where's Noah?
1: He's dead, Dolly. Huh?
2: Was dead.
1: He's in there, but don't go inside. Look, I tried to stop him, believe me.
2: Stop him
1: from
2: what?
1: Don't bother, baby. I know about Fry being Fillmore, the reward, all of it.
2: What? How?
1: Well, first of all, I'm a private detective from L.A., was dragged into this by an ex-buddy of Fillmore's. Second, I was in the barn when you and Noah made your plans. Oh. When you left, I tried to talk Noah into accepting my help.
2: Why?
1: Because I know what Fillmore's kind is like. I mix with them every day. I know how they work. Look, did you tell Fillmore to meet you here, yes or no?
2: No. No, I couldn't find him. I've been looking since I left the barn every place.
1: That's why you came down here just now?
2: Yes. I wanted to tell Noah that our plan would have to be postponed. But what difference does all this make?
1: I don't know. Maybe a little, maybe a lot. If Fillmore had known about this rendezvous you two planned, it'd be 20-1 that he got here ahead of schedule and took care of Noah.
2: But since he didn't...
1: Well, since he didn't, I'm betting on a third party, someone we haven't met yet.
2: A third party?
1: Yeah, now listen to me and do just as I say. Turn around and walk straight back up to the house, and when you get there, get inside and stay put.
2: But, Marlowe, what if...
1: Go on, fast.
2: All right. But be careful, Marlowe. Whoever killed Noah won't hesitate to kill you, too.
1: When she started back up the road, I turned toward the bridge again. My flashlight following the dusty white footprints on the freshly oiled planking leading to the dead man. I stood over him, the circle of light sweeping the area around him. There was just one thing I had to know.
0: Marlowe! It's me, Walter Brule.
1: What are you doing down here?
0: Well, I thought you might need help, so after I called the police, I got my rifle and came down here and I... Bickman?
1: Yeah, he's dead. The prongs on that fork went right through him. Yeah. Look, Brule, was this planking freshly oiled today?
0: Yeah, why?
1: I just wanted to make sure those chalk footprints were made today.
0: But what do footprints...
1: Brule, you stay here and see that no one has the bridge.
0: But where are you going?
1: Up to your house in a hurry, because I think I know who the killer and the third party is. City-bred legs and smog-fed lungs, I made it up to the house in record time. But as I reached for the front door... I knew that time hadn't been quite good enough. The shot had come from somewhere in the house, and by the time I reached the living room, I knew I was too late to do any good. In a chair at the far side of the room, Dolly was slouched down, a surprised expression on her face, while her hands tried to hold back a small stain of blood oozing through her blouse. Little, frightened words whispered out of her mouth.
2: You shouldn't have done it, Eddie.
3: Stand where you are, Marlowe. She had it coming to her, the two-timing louse.
2: Eddie, I'm trying to tell you. You don't understand. understand.
3: I understand plenty, you no good little...
2: Eddie.
3: I was in the barn, heard the whole thing. You and that Bickman planning a switch with me out.
2: No. You're wrong, Eddie.
1: Dolly didn't try to double-cross you, Eddie. She only pretended to so she could set Noah Bickman up and kill him. That's what she did.
3: No, you're a liar.
2: It's true. That's what I tried to... Eddie.
3: I don't believe it.

0: Dolly. Is that true, Marlo? She didn't cross me. She's trying to help me.
1: That's right, Fillmore. Lickman found out who you were, wanted the $2,500 you were worth, dead or alive. Dolly had to play him along for your sake.
0: Should have listened to her. Should have listened. How do you know all this, Marlo?
1: Found Dolly's footprints inside the covered bridge. Proof she'd been there before I found Bickman's body.
0: Yeah. And you knew who I was, so you put it all together.
1: Well, you're holding the gun, kid. What's the next move?
0: Doesn't matter much anymore. I could still lam out of here for Mexico. Somehow I don't want to. Not without Dolly. Phone the police, Marlo. I'm not going anywhere.
1: It was several hours before the county police and Eddie Fillmore had gone. Walter Brule and I sat at the long wooden table watching the light from the fire dance across the hanging skillets and pans by the grate. And nobody said anything for a long time.
2: I suppose hot apple pie at 4 a.m. seems odd to a man from the city.
1: Not at all. 4 a.m. sometimes, middle of the day in the city.
2: Yeah. Yeah. More coffee, Mr. Marlowe?
1: Yeah, please. Thanks.
2: You know, Dolly wasn't really a bad girl. It was just that sometimes she didn't think.
1: A woman who loves like that doesn't think, Mr. Brule. She just feels.
2: Maybe in some way it is my fault, the whole thing.
1: No, no. It's nobody's fault, Mr. Brule. She was trying to do the right thing for the guy she loved.
2: Yeah. Yeah. Well, your bed is still ready if you care to stay.
1: Oh, thanks. Sure, I'd like to.
2: If you can find your own way up, I think I'll sit here just a minute longer.
1: Sure. Night.
2: Good night, Mr. Marlowe.

As I sat looking out over the starlit countryside, I thought of all the great love stories written about the good people who love, live, and suffer. And then the pathetic face of Dolly and the pain-racked face of Eddie said, "What about us?" And I had no answer. Yeah, chalk up another one, Marlowe. Another one of those things for which there is no answer.

0: The Adventures of Philip Marlowe, bringing you Raymond Chandler's most famous character, star Gerald Moore, are produced and directed by Norman McDonald and are written for radio by Robert Mitchell and Gene Levitt. Featured in the cast were Vivi Janis, Ben Wright, Jack Moyles, Wilms Herbert, Jack Crucian, and Barney Phillips. The special music is composed and conducted by Richard Arant. Be sure and be with us again next week when Philip Marlowe says...
1: This time a twisted mind, a hole cut in a wire fence, and a corpse in a storeroom. All added up to freedom. But only for the one who had it coming.
0: The event you've been waiting for. Fred Allen's first visit to the CBS Jack Benny Show will take place tomorrow night. 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This is Roy Rowan speaking. 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
2: Jerry!
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5: You're right, Watson.
6: What are you talking about, Holmes?
5: What are you thinking about?
6: Thinking? Oh, well, I... Bless my soul, Holmes. How on earth did you know that I was...
5: It wasn't very difficult.
6: But I've merely been sitting quietly in my chair. What clues can you possibly have got from that?
5: Your features, and especially your eyes.
6: My eyes?
5: Perhaps you can't even remember how this reverie of yours began.
6: As a matter of fact, I can't.
5: Then I'll tell you. You threw down your paper... That's what drew my attention to you. And your eyes went to your newly framed picture of General Gordon. Then they flashed across at once to that unframed portrait there of Henry Ward Beecher, and you glanced up at the wall again.
6: Well?
5: Your meaning was obvious. You were thinking that if you had the portrait framed, it would just cover that bare space and correspond with Gordon over there.
6: Very good indeed, Holmes. Remarkable.
5: It was very superficial, I assure you. But I'm glad to have had an excuse for breaking into your attention in any case.
6: Mm-hmm.
5: I have in my hands here a little problem which may prove to be more difficult to solve than that little essay in thought reading.
6: Oh, what is it?
5: Have you noticed in the paper a short paragraph about a packet which arrived through the post for a Miss Cushing of Cross Street, Croydon?
6: Ah, yes, yes.
5: Perhaps you'll have the goodness to read it then. Read it out loud.
6: Certainly.
7: I say, pretty lurid headline, a gruesome packet.
5: Go on.
7: Miss Susan Cushing, living at Cross Street, Croydon, has been made the victim of what must be regarded as a peculiarly revolting practical joke. At 2 o'clock yesterday afternoon, a small packet wrapped in brown paper was handed in by the postman. A cardboard box was inside, which was filled with coarse salt. On emptying this, Miss Cushing was horrified to find 2 human ears... apparently freshly severed.
5: Pray go on.
7: The box had been sent from Belfast the morning before. There is no indication as to the sender, and the matter is the more mysterious as Miss Cushing, who is a maiden lady of 50, has led a most retired life. Some years ago, however, when she resided at Penge, she let apartments in her house to 3 young medical students. Ha, ha, ha. This sounds more like it. 3 young medical students whom she was obliged to get rid of on account of their noisy and irregular habits. The police are of opinion that this outrage may have been perpetrated upon Miss Cushing by these youths who owed her a grudge. That's my opinion too, if you ask me, Holmes. I doubt if medical students have changed much since my day.
5: Do please go on, Watson.
7: Oh, sorry, there's not much more. Some probability is lent to this theory by the fact that one of these students came from the north of Ireland. In the meantime, the matter is being actively investigated. Mr. Lestrade, one of the very smartest of our detective officers, is in charge of the case.
5: Admirably read, Watson.
7: There you
5: go. So much for that.
7: So then?
5: Now for our friend Lestrade. I had a note from him this morning.
7: Mm-hmm.
5: This is what he says. I think that this case is very much in your line. We have every hope of clearing the matter up. But we find a little difficulty in getting anything to work upon.
7: Oh, yes.
5: The medical student theory seems to me the most feasible still, but if you have a few hours to spare, I should be very happy to see you out here. I shall either be at the house or in the police station all day. Well, Watson, what say you? Can you rise superior to the heat and run down to Croydon with me on the off chance of a case for your annals?
7: I was longing to have something to do.
5: You shall have it, then. Ring for our boots like a good fellow.
7: Well,
5: I'll just change out of my dressing gown, dash off a wire to say we're coming, and as soon as I fill my cigar case, we're off to Croydon.
8: Lestrade, sir.
9: Back again. Follow me, gentlemen, please.
8: Miss Cushing's in here. Mr. Lestrade again, miss, and some gentlemen. Come in, please.
9: Miss Cushing, this is Mr. Sherlock Holmes and Dr. Watson, who I told you I'd be bringing along.
8: How do you do, Mr. Holmes?
10: How do you do, ma'am?
8: Those dreadful things in the outhouse, if they're what you've come to see, Mr. Holmes. I do wish you'd take them away, Mr. Lestrade.
9: Oh, so I shall, Miss Cushing, so I shall. I only kept them here until our friend Mr. Holmes could take a look at them on the premises.
8: And why here?
9: In case he wished to ask any questions of you.
8: Well, what is the use of asking me questions? I tell you, I know nothing whatever about all this.
5: I understand perfectly, Miss Cushing. I think we'll waive the questions, if any, until afterwards. Oh,
8: thank you.
5: And meanwhile, if Mr. Lestrade will be good enough to lead on to the outhouse, we shall not need to trouble you further for a little while.
9: Well, Mr. Holmes, here it is. This is the box.
5: Ah, yes. Mm. Yes, this string is exceedingly interesting, isn't it? What do you make of the string, Lestrade?
9: It's been tarred.
5: Precisely, a piece of tarred twine. You've also, of course, observed that Miss Cushing has cut it with scissors, the double fray on each side.
9: Well?
5: Very important.
9: I can't see the importance of that.
7: Neither can I.
5: The importance lies in the fact that the knot is left intact. It's a very peculiar knot.
9: Oh, well, it's very neatly tied. I've already made a note of that.
5: So much for the string, then. Now for the wrapping. Brown paper with a distinct smell of coffee. What? You did not observe it?
9: No,
5: I think there could be no doubt of it. Address printed in rather straggling characters. Miss S. Cushing, Cross Street, Croydon. Done with a broad-pointed pen, probably a J, with very inferior ink. The word Croydon has been originally spelt with an I, which has been changed to Y.
9: Right.
5: Then the parcel was sent by a man. The printing is distinctly masculine. A man of limited education and unacquainted with the town of Croydon.
9: Correct.
5: The box itself, a yellow half-pound tobacco box, nothing distinctive, save two thumb marks left bottom corner. It's filled with rough salt of the quality used for preserving hides and for other, the coarser commercial purposes. And embedded in it are these very singular enclosures.
7: Well, I've seen worse than yours smuggled out of the dissecting room for a joke.
5: But this is not a practical joke.
7: Eh? How do you know?
5: You have observed, of course, that the ears are not a pair.
9: I can see that myself.
7: Yes, but it would be as easy to send two odd ears as a pair.
5: Agreed. But I don't have to remind you, Watson, do I, that bodies in dissecting rooms are injected with preservative fluid.
7: Well, no.
5: These ears bear no signs of it.
7: Well, that's true.
5: In fact, they're quite fresh. No. Carbolic or rectified spirits would be the preservatives the medical mind would think of. Certainly not rough salt. And they've been cut off with a blunt instrument. That hardly seems like student's work.
9: But why shouldn't a student have done the things up in this way to cover up his identity? Who else could they be from? And why?
5: That's the little problem we have to solve.
9: Yes, but surely...
5: I repeat, Lestrade, we're investigating a serious crime. For my part, I shall set about it by presuming that a double murder has been committed.
7: Oh, no, really? That's going a bit far, isn't it?
5: One of these ears is a woman's. It is small, finely formed, and has been pierced for an earring. The other is a man, sunburned, discolored, and also, you see, pierced for an earring. The ears are fresh. But today's Friday. The packet was posted on Wednesday morning. These two people are presumably dead, or we'd have heard about them by now.
7: Well, people don't lose their ears without some kind of reports getting about.
6: Well, in that case, Holmes, you're saying that who else but their murderer can have sent the ears to Miss Cushing?
5: Exactly, Watson. But he must have had some strong reason for sending them to her. And what was it?
6: Let her know the deed had been done.
5: Watson, you're positively brilliant today. Your reasoning is impeccable.
6: Oh, well, thank you, Holmes.
5: However...
6: I was expecting you to say, but...
5: If what you suggest is correct, the murderer must surely be someone known to Miss Cushing, or else his gruesome message would have no significance for her.
9: I tell you, she knows nothing about any of it. Why, man, if she did, why should she call us in? She'd more likely have buried the ears, and no one would be the wiser.
5: Well, there's nothing more to be learned from these, I fancy. I think a few words with Miss Cushing.
9: But I must be off. I told them at the station I'd be back by now, and there are several things I must attend to there.
5: Very well, Lestrade. We'll look in at the police station later. Come along, Watson. We'll see what this good lady can be persuaded to tell us about all this.
8: I said over and over again to that gentleman from Scotland Yard that the whole thing's a mistake. The parcel was never meant for me at all. He only laughs and goes on about those students I once had. And from this has nothing whatever to do with them.
5: And I'm coming to be of the same opinion, Miss Cushing. I think it's more than probable.
8: Well, Mr. Holmes, what is it? If I have a smut on my nose, perhaps you'd better tell me.
5: Miss Cushing, I do apologize. I was quite carried away with something I'd just noticed.
8: Then since it obviously concerns me, am I not to know what it is?
5: Of course. Miss Cushing, you have two sisters, I believe.
8: How could you know that?
5: I observed the very instant I first entered this room that you have a portrait group of three ladies on the mantelpiece there. One of them is undoubtedly yourself. The others are so exceedingly like you that there could be no doubt of the relationship.
8: Yes, you're quite right. Those are my sisters, Sarah and Mary.
5: That was what took my attention away just now. I recognized your profile.
8: Oh?
5: I noticed also another portrait of your younger sister in the company of a man who appears by his uniform to be a ship's steward. It was taken at Liverpool. Your sister was unmarried at the time.
8: Really, Mr. Holmes, you're very quick at observing.
5: That is my trade.
8: Well, you're quite right again. That's my sister Mary with Jim Browner, a few days before they were married. He was on the South American line when that was taken, but he got onto the London-Liverpool boat soon after.
5: To be nearer to his wife, no doubt?
8: Yes.
5: Liverpool and London. The Conqueror, perhaps?
8: No, the Mayday. Ah. At least that was his ship when I last heard from him.
5: Oh, then you haven't heard from Mr. Browner for some time?
8: No. No, from Mary. Not for several months.
5: May I ask why?
8: Well, I don't see what this has got to do with your investigation.
5: On the contrary, ma'am.
8: Oh, well, may as well tell you. You see, until about 2 months ago, my other sister, Sarah, lived here with me. She's a maiden lady also, and we naturally tried to keep house together.
5: Naturally.
8: To cut a long story short, it got so that it wouldn't work any longer. I don't want to speak against my own sister, but Sarah had a terrible temper, and she's always been very meddlesome and hard to please. Well, before she came here, she had a place in Liverpool to be near Mary and Jim, but, well, they had a row, and she came here, and I suppose that made it look as though I was on her side somehow, and they gradually stopped writing to me as well.
5: You have not resumed correspondence since your sister moved away from here again?
8: Well, to be honest, I've kept meaning to do something about it, but 2 months has gone rather quickly, you know. They might even have moved from Liverpool by now.
5: Yes. Well, Miss Cushing, we'll not waste any more of your time. I'm sorry you've been so much troubled by a matter which, as you say, has nothing whatever to do with you.
8: Oh, you agree with me then, Mr. Holmes?
5: I do.
8: Not even the medical students?
5: No. And now Dr. Watson and I must be on our way. I have some instructions to give our friend Inspector Lestrade. Oh, I'll see that the police remove those things from your wash house without further delay.
8: Oh, thank you.
5: Good day, Miss Cushing.
9: Yes, sir?
5: Hi.
10: Good morning, Constable. My name is Sherlock Holmes. This is Dr. Watson. Mr. Lestrade asked us to call in and see him.
11: That's right, sir. In here.
9: Oh, come in, gentlemen. Oh, Harris.
11: Sir?
9: You can have the prisoner brought up straight away.
11: Very good, sir.
9: Take a seat, gentlemen.
10: Thank you.
9: Well, Mr. Holmes, the affair has proved, as I always thought it would, an extremely simple one. But I've obliged you for assisting me in my investigation.
10: Oh, not at all. Then I take it you've been successful.
9: Oh, the case is complete. As you suggested, I went down to the Albert Dock at 6 p.m. yesterday. The SS Mayday was just in. I found out there was a steward called James Brown on board. The captain said he'd been acting so queer on the voyage, he'd had to be relieved of his duties.
10: Uh-huh.
9: I found him sitting on his bunk. Great, powerful chap. But you'll see him in a minute. They're just fetching him.
12: The prisoner, James Browner, sir.
9: Oh, bring him in.
12: In there.
13: All right. No need to shove. I'm not going to give any trouble.
9: You can have a seat, Browner. Over here.
13: Thank you, sir.
9: All right, Constable. You'll be safe with us.
12: Yes, sir.
9: Browner, this is Mr. Sherlock Holmes. You've probably heard of him.
13: Oh, yes, I have.
9: I want you to tell him and Dr. Watson here the gist of what you said in your statement last night. Understand?
13: Well, if you like. It's all the same to me.
9: Right, then.
13: Well, there were three sisters, see?
9: And the Mrs. Cushing, Mr. Holmes.
10: Yes, yes. Go on, Browner, please.
13: Three of them. The old one, Susan, was just a good woman. The second, Sarah, she was a devil. A devil. The third, my Mary, she was an angel. Mary and I, we were as happy as the day was long when we got wed and set up house in Liverpool. I got onto the London-Liverpool line to be near home, and everything was roses. Then we asked Sarah up for a week to stay. Well, she stayed on for another week, and then a month, and before we knew it, she was permanent.
10: Quite.
13: Now, I was Blue Ribbon at the time and saving the boozing money to put by. I used to be at home at weekends often, and sometimes for a whole week if the ship was held up for cargo or something. So, all in all, I was seeing a good lot of sister-in-law Sarah.
10: Too much for your liking, I gather.
13: You said it. Mind, she was a fine, tall woman. Quick and fierce and a proud way with her. But I only had eyes for Mary, and that's the truth.
9: Yes, yes, get on.
13: Well, one evening, then, I come up from the ship. I found Sarah alone in the park.
14: Hello, Jim, dear. You're early.
13: Yeah, got to finish quicker than we thought. Where's Mary?
14: Oh, just gone up the road to settle one or two accounts. She won't be long.
13: Too long for me.
14: It's not much compliment to me, Jim, that you can't be content with my society a little while.
13: Oh, come on, Sarah. I didn't mean... Well, you know.
14: Well, I sometimes wonder. I try not to get in the way, and I
13: know you do. I didn't mean anything, honest. Oh, come on now, love. Dry up and smile.
14: Oh, Jim. Jim, darling.
13: What the hell's got into you? Get away from me, woman.
14: All right, Jim Browner. All right.
13: I saw it all in her eye in that moment, Mr. Holmes. And from then on, Sarah hated me. And she's a woman who can hate. I never said a word to Mary anyhow, and things seemed to go on much the same. But after a bit, Mary seemed to change.
10: In what way?
13: Well, she'd always been so trusting and innocent. But now she was suspicious and wanting to know where I'd been and who I'd been seeing and that. And I noticed how thick she was getting with Sarah.
10: You and Sarah weren't exactly close all this time, I imagine.
13: Hardly a word between us.
10: Mm.
13: Well, it was obvious then that she was turning Mary's mind against me in some way.
9: It's obvious to us, too. Get on with the story, man.
13: Well, you don't always see these things straight away. Anyway, when I did, I broke my blue ribbon and began drinking again. I can see now this drove Mary further from me. And that's when this Alec Fairbairn began to chip in.
10: Alec Fairbairn?
13: Yeah. He'd been to the house a time or two to see Sarah first, and then he dropped in every now and then to see us all.
10: What sort of man?
13: Well, dashing, swaggering type of chap. He was good company, I won't deny it. Polite ways for a sailorman. I reckon he'd seen more of the poop than the forecastle.
15: Yeah, what's that again?
10: He means, Watson, that he'd been something more than an ordinary seaman. Some sort of officer,
9: I see.
13: That's it. Well, he was in and out of our house like I said, and I didn't think anything special of it. Then one day, it was only a little thing, I began to get suspicious.
10: Yes?
13: You see, I'd come into the parlor unexpected. And as I opened the door, I heard my wife jump up like she was expecting somebody. Well, you know what I mean.
15: He's here, Sarah. Alec, we've been waiting. Oh, Jim, it's you. You're early.
13: So it's that way, is it?
15: I don't know what you mean, Jim.
13: Since when's Mr. Fancy Fairburn been popping round while I've been away at work then, eh?
15: I just thought it was his step, that's all, Jim. We weren't expecting.
13: Oh, no. I know who you weren't expecting. Me. What a dumb ninny I've been all these weeks.
15: Oh, it's all a mistake, Jim, honestly.
13: Mistake?
15: Yes, Jim, she's right. Yes. It just sounds...
13: Shut up, the pair of you. It's time I had my say here. Sarah Cushing, it was you first encouraged that smart talker into this house, and it's to you I'm saying this.
15: Well?
13: If he puts one foot over this threshold again, I'll not be accountable for what happens to him or to you. If he's sick of playing about with you, tell him to up anchor and find someone like you somewhere else, but to keep his dirty hands off my wife, you understand?
15: Oh, Jim Browder.
16: Don't listen to him, Mary. Alec's my friend, and when I want him to come here, I'll ask
13: What's
16: him.
13: What's that?
16: As for Mary, if she likes the company of my friends, she's free to choose as she pleases. She may be your wife, heaven help her, but she's not your slave girl yet.
13: Why, you rotten... I've half a mind to break... All right then, Sarah. Pack your bags and get out of this house.
16: What?
13: Get right out of it and never show your lying, cheating face near here again.
16: Oh.
13: And as for this Fairburn... If ever I find him within sight of my wife, I'll carve him up in little pieces and send you one of his pretty ears for a keepsake. Think on that now. I mean it. I did mean it, Mr. Holmes, as sure as I sit here.
10: And Sarah left?
13: Without another word. But she wasn't done with me yet.
9: Well, Runner, what did she do then?
13: Next I heard she'd taken a place a few streets off. Used to let lodgings to sailormen. Fairburn was one of them.
9: I say, that was pretty cool.
13: Cool's the word, Dr. Watson. Well, I pretty soon realized my Mary was calling round there, pretending to see her sister, I suppose. But I knew better. I burst in one day when I knew she was there. Fairburn was there. When he saw me, he was out of the window like a cat and off over the back garden wall. He was too quick for me. But I told Mary straight then. I told her if ever she saw him again, I'd kill her.
10: And Sarah...
13: That scared her off proper. She left Liverpool and went back to live with her other sister, Susan, in Croydon. Still there at Croydon, far as I know.
10: So I gathered.
13: How's that, sir?
10: Oh, never mind for the moment. Pray finish your story.
13: Well, one day I was passing along a street when I caught them. Mary and Fairburn.
10: Caught them?
13: Yeah, saw them going past in a cab together, laughing and leaning all over one another. But they didn't see me. I fought quick and went after them.
10: They hadn't seen you?
13: No. Well, they drove down to the railway station. They got tickets for New Brighton, so I got one as well and got on the same train. When they'd got there, I saw them hiring a boat to go out for a row. It was just as if they'd been given into my hands.
10: You went after them?
13: I hired a boat for myself. They wanted to get out of sight of shore, I suppose. Well, that suited me. They must have been near a mile out before I caught them up. There was a sort of heat haze. It was all round us, and there we were. Just the three of us, alone in the middle of it, like with curtains all round us. I'll never forget their faces when they saw who it was coming up. They must have seen death in my eyes. She screamed out, and he jumped up with an oar, but I was too quick for him. I swung with mine and cracked his skull like an eggshell. Well, even then, I think I'd have spared her. Only she flung herself on him, sobbing out and calling his name. That was too much for me. I jumped over into their boat with my knife and
9: Better give him some water, Lestrade.
17: Yes, looks like it. Now, here you are, Brian.
13: Thank you, sir. I'm all right now, sir.
17: Well, that's about all he has
9: supposed to tell us anyway, Mr. Holmes.
10: I'd like to hear it rounded off, if you please. Can you, Browner?
13: Yes, sir.
10: Thank you.
13: All the time it was going on, I was thinking of that promise I'd made to Sarah about sending her his ear. Well, now I decided to make it 2 ears, one from each of them. And I made the bodies fast in the boat, stove in a plank, and waited alongside till it had gone down. I cleaned myself up and got back to land. That night I made the parcel and sent it off to Sarah Cushing from Belfast when the Mayday called there next day.
10: That's all.
13: Isn't this enough?
12: You rang, sir?
9: Take him down again, Constable.
12: Right, sir. Come on, my lad.
13: All right.
12: That's all right, lad. Now, this way. This way.
10: Poor fellow.
9: Well, I reckon it's about time you let me and Dr. Watson into the secret of how you knew Browner was our man, Mr. Holmes.
10: Very well. This was one of those cases where one has to reason backwards from effects to causes.
9: Now, what do you mean?
10: Well, what did we find first, then? A placid and respectable lady, and a portrait which showed me that she had 2 younger sisters. It instantly flashed across my mind that the box might have been intended for one of these. I set the idea aside as one which could be confirmed or disproved at our leisure, and we went, you remember, to look at the box itself and its singular contents.
9: Yes.
10: When I observed that the knot was one which is popular with sailors, that the parcel had been posted at a port, and that the male ear as well as the female one was pierced for an earring, I was quite certain that most of the actors in our tragedy were to be found among the seafaring classes.
18: Yes, I can see all that, but...
10: Now, no. When I came to examine the address on the packet, I perceived that it was to Miss S. Cushing. Now, although Miss Susan Cushing had that initial, it was possible, I thought, that one of the other sisters might have had an initial S, too. That turned out to be the case. Then you'll remember that when we went back into the house, I'd scarcely started to question Miss Cushing when I stopped in some astonishment.
18: When she asked if she had a smut on her nose?
10: Yes, well, the reason was that I'd answered all my questions for myself without having to speak a word.
9: What do you mean?
10: I'd had a good look at Miss Cushing's ear. And after seeing the female one in the box, I knew at once that the similarity between them was so great that they must belong to close blood relations.
9: I see.
10: When Miss Cushing told me that one of her sisters was named Sarah, and that they both lived at the same address until recently, it was obvious to me for whom the packet was meant. When Browner decided to send Sarah his grisly present, he naturally posted it to Susan's address, where she'd been staying when he last heard of her. You'll have observed also that the line of boats on which Browner worked calls at Belfast, Dublin, and Waterford. If Browner had done the deed then and embarked on the Mayday almost straight away, the first place from which he'd have had a chance to post his packet would be Belfast.
9: Remarkable, Holmes. Well, it's fantastic. I don't mind admitting it. I don't know how you do it.
10: Oh, you must ask Watson sometime, Lestrade. He has an inkling, I believe.
18: Indeed I have.
10: But come along, my dear Watson. This matter holds no further interest for us. And there'd just be nice time before luncheon for you to hang that delightful portrait of Henry Ward Beecher. I think it would offset General Gordon very well.

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19: 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Write full details.
20: Dear Mr. Valentine, I've worked very hard to get what I want out of life. 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Now, by one of her foolish whims, my own sister threatens to destroy all that. She's been missing for 2 days and must be found without any publicity. That's why I'm calling on you.
21: Calling on you instead of the police. Phone me this afternoon when my husband is sure not to be here. Tuxedo Lake, 673. I'll be at your office any time you say. Signed, Edith Wilder.
19: Tuxedo Lake, huh? Uh-huh. That little body of water's become very fashionable lately.
21: Well, I don't want to sound grasping, George, but if the Wilders live on the exclusive island in Tuxedo Lake...
19: Yeah, I know, Brooksy. The fee could be a thing of beauty. All right, call Mrs. Wilder for an appointment at the office tomorrow morning.
20: After thinking it over, Mr. Valentine, I decided to bring Angela's husband with me.
22: Oh, Edith, you shouldn't have hired this man's services. Angela is free to do anything she chooses now.
20: Leave this to me, Walter. This is my sister's husband, Mr. Phillipson.
19: Mr. Phillipson?
23: How do you do?
19: My assistant, Miss Brooks.
21: How do you do?
20: How do you do?
19: Do you mind if she takes some notes? So far, I'm in the dark about this whole thing.
21: Anytime you're ready.
20: It'll take just a few not very pleasant words. Angela's disappeared again. This time, there's every reason to believe it'll cause a scandal none of us will ever live down.
22: Oh, Edith.
19: Mrs. Wilder, just how old is your sister?
20: Well, she's 2 years younger than I am, 42. You'll get all the information you need, and I'm sure you'll know just how to proceed.
22: You may as well tell him the whole truth, Edith, as long as you've gone this far.
20: Walter.
21: Do you want me to put all this down, George?
19: No, Brooks. See, I think we'll get to the point right now. Look, Mrs. Wilder, what about the whole truth?
20: Oh, I wanted to avoid that.
22: You see, Mr. Valentine, I'm Angela's third husband.
19: Take it down from here, Brooksy.
21: Right, George.
22: The third man she's married through a matrimonial agency.
20: And now corresponding with another man before she's even divorced from Walter.
19: Oh, I see.
20: No matter what happens, this must never come out. You don't know how people are out at Tuxedo Lake. Even if my own husband found this out...
19: When I put the word confidential in my ad, Mrs. Wilder, I meant it. Now, Mr. Phillipson, are you sure your wife was corresponding with another man?
22: Yes, I found a letter from him and his picture in a bureau drawer. I tore it up right in front of her face and threw it in the fire.
19: Well, that wasn't very smart. It might have helped you get a divorce without paying through the nose.
22: Oh, I realize that now.
19: What do you mean by that?
22: Last Monday, I had lunch with Angela. She said she'd settle for $20,000 in cash in our house on Tuxedo Island.
19: And you mean you just shelled out $20,000 like that?
22: Yes, that same afternoon. It seemed the easiest way. She threatened to sue me for desertion if I left her and take all the money I have if she took me to court and tied up my contracts. And oh, I'm a builder, you know, and it would cost me much more than that.
20: I just want you to bring Angela back here before she causes a scandal that will wreck all our lives.
19: Mr. Phillipson, would you recognize the man in that picture if you ever saw him?
22: I can't be sure. I suppose so. I was so upset I don't even remember the name if there was one.
21: George, don't you think we ought to get the name of that marriage club?
22: I ought to know that. That's the way I met her. It's the Selby Friendship Club. Meet your companion for life.
20: The important thing is this, Mr. Valentine. Walter is staying with me and my husband on the island. So far, we only told Richard that Angela is off visiting some friends. It must remain that way.
19: Okay, I'll do my best. You'd better give me the keys to your place, Phillipson. Maybe I can pick up a lead there.
22: Here you are. That's that. When a woman is just over 40, well over 60...
20: Oh, this is no time for you to feel sorry for yourself, Walter.
19: Yeah, Brooksy, take these keys. I'll meet you on the landing at Tuxedo Lake in a couple of hours. Then we'll go over to Mr. Phillipson's house.
21: Okay, George.
20: Well, what are you going to do, Mr. Valentine?
19: Pay a visit to the Selby Friendship Club. See what I can find out about Angela's unknown suitor. Now, Mr. Selby, I'm afraid I'm not mistaken.
24: I can't believe it, Mr. Valentine.
0: Not Angela Kramer Holloway, Philiston.
19: Amazing how you remember the names of all her husbands. But, of course, you've been providing her with them for years.
0: Young man, I don't like your cynical tone.
19: So sorry. I guess I got out of the wrong side of the bed this morning.
0: The Friendship Club serves a very definite purpose.
19: Yeah, I know.
0: Bring together people with identical interests has proven much more successful than aimless courtships and haphazard romances. Our motto is meet your companion for life.
19: Such as Mrs. Angela Kramer Holloway, Philiston.
0: Of course, there are exceptions,
19: all right,
0: but...
19: let's skip the spiel, Cupid. It stands to reason that if Angela got the romantic urge again, she'd patronize the Friendship Club, which gave us such excellent service in the past.
0: Well, I'm sorry to disappoint you, sir. I know of no correspondence between Mrs. Philiston and any of my clients.
19: You're sure about that?
0: In fact, Mr. Valentine, I tore up Angela's card in our files. After a year, I assume she was blissfully united with that nice elderly Mr. Philiston.
19: Well, don't get a nervous breakdown, friend. You can always type another card. Now, look, you put out a bulletin, don't you? Listing the different eager beavers bent on matrimony?
0: Yes, indeed. Once every month.
19: Well, if I could get a hold of your latest bulletin, maybe Mr. Philiston could spot the man he saw in that letter.
0: Unfortunately, the new bulletin won't be off the press at the Bixby Printers for another week. Then I shall be glad to let you see one.
19: Thanks a lot.
0: Oh, don't mention it. But if you think I'm just one of those fly-by-night marriage bureaus, you're sadly mistaken. I've spent 30 years bringing together people who thought they didn't have a soulmate in the world.
19: Goodbye, Mr. Selby.
21: Well, George, looks as though this trip to Philiston's house wasn't worth the boat ride across the lake.
19: Yeah, Angel. Everything neat as a pin inside there. Not a sign of violence anywhere.
21: Well, we don't have much to work on, do we?
19: Well, I thought I could get something out of Selby. That was a complete washout.
21: Well, George.
19: Yeah, Brooksy?
21: May I say something? I mean, as a woman.
19: I wouldn't have you say it any other way.
21: Oh. Well, did you notice Mrs. Philiston's closets?
19: Like any other woman's? Why?
21: Stuffed to overflowing with furs, lined with dozens of dresses and racks of shoes.
19: Look, this is no time to comment on feminine extravagance, Angel.
21: Yeah, but how about feminine psychology?
19: Huh?
21: Well, members of our sex just don't leave all those frills and fripperies behind, especially when we're supposed to be running off with another man.
19: Yeah. Hey, wait a minute, Brooksy, you got something.
21: Mm-hmm.
19: Look, get to a phone.
21: Okay, I saw one in the living room.
19: Call the Wilders. If Edith doesn't want to walk over here, ask her for a quick inventory of her sister's things.
21: Of course. She'll know if Angela took anything with her.
19: How do you like that? She can't just be missing. Nothing
2: is
19: simple.
2: Ever is, my friend.
19: Hey, where did you come from?
2: Who are you, one of Angela's friends? It's hard to tell. Sometimes they're young, sometimes they're old.
19: What have you got to do with Angela?
2: Oh, nothing. I'm just her son.
19: Son?
2: So you see, I speak with authority. Can I get you a drink?
19: Well, if you're her son, aren't you at all concerned about what's happened to her since Monday?
2: I haven't been able to sleep one single night.
19: Now, that's obvious.
2: I have the greatest admiration for my mother and her assorted husband. I'm Bud Kramer. I spring from Mama's number one marriage club bargain. Are you going to be the fourth, Papa?
19: The name's Valentine. I'm here to see if I can find your mother.
2: Get out.
19: Hey, now, wait a minute.
2: I said get out. If you never find her, it'll be the best break I ever got. This house will belong to me, and I'll come into some money.
19: If you don't stop sticking your chin in my face, son, I'm going to have to do something about it.
2: Oh, it's fine to have a mother you can respect. You know, you can always help her with her letters when she decides it's time for another husband. Well, didn't you hear me? Get out of here!
19: Let's not be a problem, huh?
2: Go on my arm.
19: You'd better go upstairs and go to bed. You've had a busy night. You've been getting around today, too. Go on, sleep it off.
2: Yeah, I'll do that. I'll sing myself to sleep with Brahms' lullaby. Or maybe I'll make it Mother McCree. Be sure to find my mother, will it? Tell her how much a little boy needs her.
21: George, who was that? What did he mean?
19: We'll get to him later. What did Edith say?
21: Hmm. Well, it's the strangest thing, darling.
19: Yeah, what is?
21: Edith says apparently Angela didn't take a stitch of clothing with her. And you know that blue plaid dress hanging over the chair in her bedroom?
19: Yeah, I saw it.
21: Well, Walter said that was the one she wore the day he gave her the $20,000 and she disappeared.
19: With a towel around her or a bathing suit? Oh, no, Brooksy, this doesn't whack up at all.
21: Yeah, I know.
19: It's beginning to look more like something for homicide, not missing persons.
21: Well, Lieutenant Riley is just going to love us when we present him with this case.
19: Well, of course, we're not sure yet. Brooksy, I'm going to take one more stab at keeping this confidential.
21: Meaning?
19: A visit to Bixby Printers. I'd like to get a preview of next month's bulletin of the Friendship Club.

0: I know Selby's bulletin hasn't come out yet, Mr. Bixby, but could I take a look at the advance proofs?
1: Well, I suppose I could do that for you. They're right over here.
2: Oh, we'll have them back in the morning. We just want someone to take a look at it.
1: I take it, Mr. Valentine, you're from the police.
0: Well, let's just say I'm working with the police.
1: Well, okay, just so long I don't lose any time on the job. Yeah, they're right here in this file. I just had them out a couple hours ago. Selby called up and wanted something ripped out before he went to press.
2: Oh. George, that would be after you talked to him.
0: Yeah, I know. Look, Bixby, have you got that part Selby wanted left out?
2: Was there a picture of a man in it?
1: No, as I remember it, it was the listing of a lady. She must have changed her mind. Happens all the time. Sent the picture back to Mr. Selby by messenger. But here's the copy that went with it, if you want to see it.
0: Yeah. Friendship Club member number 40. Young, attractive divorcee. Amiable, fun-loving, anxious to live life to the fullest. Major interests, good books, cooking, and so forth and so on.
2: Well, that's a dead end.
0: Yeah. All right, Mr. Bixby, we'll have these back to you in the morning first thing. Let's get back, Brooksy.
2: You know, I'm beginning to feel like a Tuxedo Lake commuter.

0: It's all very well to be exclusive, George, but I'd hate to make this trip to the island every time I came home late.
1: Yeah, it is kind of dark, Angel. But that green light way up ahead, that's the Philistine dock.
0: Say, what happens if Mr. Philistine doesn't recognize any of these Romeos in the bullet?

0: Crooksy, that motorboat coming toward us.
1: Well, they can see us. They've got their searchlight right on us.
0: Well, I can't see a thing with that glare.
1: Turn, George, turn. They're coming right at us.
0: I'm trying. What's the matter with you? Oh, can't you see it? Crooksy!

0: return to tonight's adventure of George Valentine in just a moment. Meanwhile, a word about preparedness and that summer holiday. If you're planning a vacation trip with the family car, here's a suggestion from a whole group of service folks, the men at Standard stations and at independent Chevron gas stations. As soon as you can, stop in. 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Comes the day you're ready to start out, make sure your car has its two best highway friends, Chevron Supreme Gasoline and RPM Motor Oil. Wherever your vacation takes you in the West, just keep in mind that the men at independent Chevron gas stations and Standard stations say and mean, we'll take better care of your car. And now back to tonight's adventure of George Valentine. A small outboard motorboat heading toward the island in Tuxedo Lake. Suddenly, out of the darkness roars a powerful motorboat, its searchlight blinding George and Claire. A sudden, terrifying crash as the boat upsets, leaving its shaken occupants to struggle ashore. And now, a few minutes later, in front of the fireplace in the Philiston home, George and Claire are trying to puzzle out just what they might have stumbled on in this strange case of Angela Philiston. Angela, still married, but corresponding with a matrimonial club, and now missing for days.
1: Oh, George, this fire feels wonderful.
2: Yeah, it sure does. Well, there's one thing, sure. Whoever just tried to feed us to the fish is right here on Tuxedo Lake.
1: Yeah, but what is it we know that we don't know we know?
2: Oh, Brooksy, at this point, I don't know from nothing. The three people who might possibly want us out of the way are right here on this island. Bud Kramer, Angela's son who hates his own mother.
1: Mr. Philiston, who got such a raw deal from Angela, the one and only time he used the services of the Friendship Club.
2: Yeah, that's right. And Sister Edith, who said she'd do anything to keep a breath of scandal from the swank shores of Tuxedo Island.
1: All this doesn't exactly give you a comfortable feeling, does it?
2: Brooksy, before we see Lieutenant Riley in the morning, we're going to check every boat tied up around this lake. Hey, come here, Brooksy.
1: Huh? George, the Philiston boat.
2: Yeah, the Angela. Tied up right here in front of the house. As innocent as you please. And look at this big dent right here on her nose. All the paint scraped off.
1: Well, it looks more and more like it has to be one of those three.
2: Yeah.
1: Hey,
2: what the?
1: There's somebody out there in the lake, George.
2: Oh, what a night. Just hope whoever was using this boat tonight left the keys in it.

0: Valentine, I've told you. I went into the village to celebrate.
1: Sounds phony to me, bud.
2: What have you got to celebrate with your mother missing?
0: Well, that's what I was celebrating.
1: Let's skip that routine.
0: I was feeling pretty good, so I thought I'd swim across the lake.
2: Clothes and all?
0: Seemed like a good idea at the time. Suddenly, I had to prove to myself that I was a reasonable facsimile of a man.
1: Yeah.
0: Guess I'm not in very good shape.
1: How about this version, bud? You tied up the Angela after you plowed into us. And you were swimming away from the island toward the shore.
2: Then you'd be in the clear.
3: I don't know what you two are talking about.
1: We'll see about that later. Now, you go upstairs to your room and stay there.
3: Look, you can't order me around.
1: I said go to your room.
0: Yeah, go to your room, buddy. When I was a kid, whenever I was in the way, Angela would say, go to your room, buddy. My adoring mother. Fun-loving. Anxious to live life to the fullest. Oh, where's my wandering mother tonight?
2: I can't help feeling sorry for that boy, George.
1: To tell you the truth, I wasn't listening to him very hard.
2: What?
1: These red flagstones in front of the fireplace.
2: Yeah, what about them?
1: Red stains on red flagstones wouldn't show up very clearly ordinarily. But the light of the fire brings them out.
2: Huh?
1: Look at them, Brooksy.
2: Is that blood?
1: Could be. This might be the sign of violence we didn't find.

0: when we went over this place before.
1: Well, if you're right, Lieutenant Riley will certainly have something to work on when we come back here in the morning.
0: And if I'm right, Brooksy, it means Angela Philiston was murdered.
2: All right, Valentine. Where are these bloodstains you dragged me out here to see?
1: But George, they're gone.
0: Wait a minute. What is this? Someone scrubbed these flagstones clean during the night.
2: You don't say.
0: Oh, what a metal midget I turned out to be. I should have stayed right here while you went back to town, Brooksy.
1: But how could anybody know what we found?
0: Oh, well, at least I'm bright enough to know the answer to that one. Somebody knew every move we made last night.
2: Ah! Stop sounding like a bee picture. Next, you'll be talking about trap doors and hidden passages.
1: Oh, that's not fair, Lieutenant Riley.
2: I get dragged out of bed. I bring the best men in the department out here with me. They dredge the lake, and all they're coming up with is some undernourished trout.
0: All right, Riley. Give me a chance to think, will you?
2: Hayes here. Look at him. One of the best men in our lab, crawling around on his knees like a charwoman looking for something that isn't here.
3: I'll be through here in a minute, Lieutenant.
2: Oh, I can't thank you enough for that bracing, invigorating trip across the lake, Valentine, but I've got better things to do with my time!
0: Lieutenant, somebody tried to run us down on the lake last night, and he was using Philiston's boat.
2: Yeah.
3: Oh, Lieutenant.
2: Yeah, what is it, Hayes?
4: These red particles between the cracks in the floor here, they might mean something.
0: All right, be careful with those, Hayes, very careful.
4: Got them in this bottle. You want to initial the label, Lieutenant, in case we ever need it for evidence?
2: Yeah, sure. But just remember this, Valentine. If this proves to be ketchup from the weenie roast they had in this fireplace, I'll... So help me, I'll do it!
0: What do you say we wait and see, Lieutenant? It may not be ketchup at all. Just barbecue sauce. The kind that's too hot to handle.
2: Well, Valentine was right. It was blood, all right. Human blood.
5: Angela, I don't understand. Who'd want to kill her?
6: Oh, I can't believe it.
0: We found it's the same blood type as your sister's, Mrs. Wilder.
6: Oh, no. No.
1: Now, that's not going to help at all, Mrs. Wilder.
6: I know I may have sounded selfish and petty. Just thinking of the scandal Angela might cause, but now that it looks as though my sister was murdered, none of that matters.
2: All right, folks, all right. Let's settle down and do some straight talking, huh? Mr. Philiston.
5: Yes, Lieutenant.
2: Well, this is the way it shapes up. Your wife never left the island. If she did, she was carried out after she was murdered in front of that fireplace. And we'll find the body if we have to dig up every inch around Tuxedo Lake.
5: Lieutenant, I admit I wanted to hate Angela when I found out what she was doing. But I'll give everything I own to find the man who killed her.
6: Mr. Valentine, you were trying to track down the man Angela was corresponding with. What did you find out at that friendship club?
0: I did have some pictures for Mr. Philiston to identify. But they're all at the bottom of the lake now.
1: Yes, very convenient.
2: About the $20,000, Mr. Philiston, that you were supposed to have given your wife.
5: No, but about it?
2: We checked into all of your accounts. There's no record of any withdrawal like that.
5: Well, I took that money out of a safe deposit box.
0: Well, that's not where most people keep that much money, is it, Mr. Philiston?
5: Oh, no, but being in the building game, it pays to be able to put your hands on ready cash.
2: All right, that's your story.
5: Oh, I know what you're thinking, but you're wrong. Maybe it was foolish to resort to a marriage club, but I was lonely. She never brought me any happiness, but I never heard Angela.
2: Well, we're going to stay right here at headquarters because we got a lot of things to talk about. I'm still checking on Bud Kramer's story. All he does is prattle about his amiable, fun-loving mother.
0: Oh, he's still at it, huh? Look, Brooksy.
1: Yes, George.
0: You stick right here. Lieutenant, you don't mind if I duck out for a few minutes, do you?
2: Oh, I won't waste time asking you why.
0: Oh, but I'll tell you. There's a little angle to this case I overlooked, but I'm going to take care of it right now.

0: Come on, Selby, give. You were holding out on me before, weren't you?
1: Well, I answered all of your questions to the best of my knowledge.
0: You mean you just told me as much as you thought I should know. But now you got to open up, Selby. This is a murder case, and the police are in on it.
1: Oh, dear.
0: Well, come on, give.
1: All right. You understand, I had to think of my business, what it might sound like if Angela's disappearance ever got into the papers. You know
0: how... Never mind that, Cupid. Get to the point.
1: Yes, yes, of course. I suppose I should have told you that Angela was the second wife of Walter Phillison met through the Friendship Club.
2: Well, well, surprise.
1: That's the truth.
0: Some names, Selby, some facts.
1: Well, the name of Phillison's first wife was Frieda Merritt. She was a widow, pretty well off.
0: Yeah?
1: They were married 5 years ago, and then she...
0: Then what?
1: She was out alone fishing about 2 years ago. Her boat turned over, and she was drowned. But it was an accident, Mr. Valentine. The police said it was.
0: Uh-huh. Better get your hat, Selby.
1: Why, where are we going?
0: Police headquarters. I want you to repeat that story to Lieutenant Riley. I think we found the answer to just what's been happening over there on Tuxedo Island.

0: Well, thanks, Mr. Selby. Now, what about this, Williston?
1: I suppose I should have known this would have come out anyway.
2: Why didn't you tell us before that you got your first wife through Selby's Friendship Club?
3: Yes, you made us believe you were just a lonely man. And that was the first time you ever did anything like that.
1: Does any man ever want to admit that he was played for a fool twice?
0: What's that supposed to mean?
1: Frieda and I went too happy after a while.
0: And she died. Well, believe me, we're going to check into that accident, and much more thoroughly this time, now that we know what we're looking for.
1: That was an accident.
0: And what about Angela?
1: Oh, I don't know what happened to Angela after I gave her the $20,000.
0: Of which we find no record.
4: I'm sorry, Mr. Felliston, but I had to tell them what I knew.
1: Oh, leave me alone.
4: Oh, I do hope there'll be as little mention of the Friendship Club as possible in this affair.
3: Is that all you've got to worry about, Mr. Selby?
4: Of course, Miss Brooks. I've spent years and years building
0: up... Okay, Selby, okay. You can beat it now. We'll call you when we need you.
4: Yes, Lieutenant. Of course.
2: Just a minute, Lieutenant.
0: Huh?
2: Is it your usual practice to let a murderer walk out of your office?
0: Huh? What are you talking about?
1: You mean Selby?
4: What kind of a joke is this supposed to be? I told you all I knew.
0: Let me in on this, Valentine.
3: Me too.
4: I'd certainly like to know what you're talking about.
2: You had me on the hook for a long time, Selby, until I started remembering a few things.
4: Lieutenant, he doesn't know what he's saying.
0: Well, suppose we listen anyway.
2: And stop squirming, Mr. Lonely Hearts. You can't talk your way out of this. It's there in black and white.
1: Please, Mr. Valentine, tell us what you know.
2: When I first walked into your office, Selby, you said you thought Mrs. Philiston was happily married.
4: Well, yes.
2: You said you even took a card out of the file and tore it up.
4: That's right.
2: But then why did you have her name listed in your new bulletin as a likely marriage prospect?
4: That's a lie.
2: Friendship Club member number 40, young, attractive divorcee, amiable, fun-loving, anxious to live life to the fullest.
3: Of course. That was a description of Angela. We never thought of it because we were looking for a man.
0: Those are the same words her son keeps repeating like a drunken parrot.
2: Words he could never forget because they were the ones Angela always used when she was looking for a new husband.
1: That's the same way she described herself in the ad I answered.
4: Lieutenant, you don't believe...
2: Save it, Cupid. You just ran your business too well. And that's what's going to hang you.

0: George, I still don't understand what reason Selby had for killing Angela.
1: Because Cupid got double-crossed, Angel.
0: Double-crossed?
1: Yep. According to Riley, Selby had quite a little racket on the side. Like Angela, for instance.
0: Oh?
1: He saw she was getting restless with a man so much older than herself.
0: I see. So why not get a nice fat settlement from the old boy? The Friendship Club can always come up with a new husband.
1: They would have split that $20,000, Brooksy. But when she said, no go, and if you do anything about it, I'll go to the police, he killed her and buried her body.
0: Hmm. Selby didn't miss a trick, did he? Even to using Philiston's boat to run us down.
1: Well, he knew what the police would think when they learned about how he married the first Mrs. Philiston and how she died. Which, by the way, was an accident.
0: Oh, darling, I'm so glad.
1: Hmm?
0: That we met in a nice, normal way.
1: Hmm? Oh, yeah. A USO canteen. Yeah, I remember. You were one of the hostesses.
0: Yeah. Yeah.
1: You walked up and said, demurely, what about it, soldier? Dance.
0: Oh, yeah. Wasn't it beautiful?
1: Yeah. And then I said,
0: and that was that. After all, no girl could resist such a pretty compliment.
2: It's after 8 o'clock, and every minute counts. Mary's going to lead the promenade at the senior ball, if she ever gets there. Right now, she's with Roger in his car, and there's a big silence. Roger choked the engine and flooded the carburetor. 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Next week, when you tune our way for another adventure of George Valentine, you'll hear...
0: Oh, Mr. Dimmick. What was that?
3: One of the many voices of darkness that echo through the tunnel of love.
1: Now, calm yourself, Claire.
0: What's that up ahead?
1: Yeah, what is that dim light, Dimmick? Seems to be coming from the wall of the tunnel.
0: It looks like a man. Maybe he's in trouble. You better hurry.
3: Patience. We can travel only as fast as the water flows through the tunnel. It's like fate, carrying it.
0: That man's got a gun in his hand.
1: And pointed right at us. Down on the boat, everybody. That guy means business.

Tonight's adventure of George Valentine has been brought to you by Standard of California on behalf of independent Chevron gas stations and Standard stations throughout the West. Let George Do It stars Robert Bailey as George, with Francis Robinson as Claire. Wally Mayer appears as Lieutenant Riley. Tonight's story was written by David Victor and Herbert Little Jr. and directed by Don Clark. Also heard in the cast were Irene Tedrow as Edith, Paul McVeigh as Walter, Jack Edwards as Bud, Joe Forte as Selby, and Stanley Farrar as Bixby. The music is composed and conducted by Eddie Dunstetter. Your announcer, John Heaston. Listen again next week, same time, same station, to Let George Do It. This is the Mutual Don Lee.

I was a communist for the FBI. Starring Dana Andrews in an exciting tale of danger and espionage, I Was a Communist for the FBI.

0: Many of the incidents in the story you are about to hear are based on the actual records and authentic experiences of Matt Savetic, who for 9 fantastic years lived as a communist for the FBI. Here is our star, Dana Andrews, as Matt Savetic.
1: I was in it for 9 long years, a member of the party. I lived with communists, worked with them, watched them. I learned their methods, their tricks, their plans, and their weaknesses. This is my story, the story of my life as a communist for the FBI.
0: In a moment, listen to Dana Andrews as Matt Savetic, undercover.

0: here is Dana Andrews as Matt Sebetic, undercover man. This story from the confidential file is marked Where the Red Men Roamed.
1: It's a brilliant morning with 21-carat sunshine and the air diamond bright, but I'm seething. All morning I've been pushing doorbells, getting housewives to sign commie-inspired peace petitions. Yesterday, I picketed an aircraft factory. The day before that, I dated a secretary to a War Department official. Object, sedition. And the day before that, I solicited ads for the Workers' Daily, and the day before that, I... never mind. All I know is that I'm suddenly sick of it all. Work, the party, discipline, the revolution. Until you drop in your tracks, Sebetic. Until you wind up in the booby hatch, boob. Finally, I'm off duty and I go to a phone booth to check out with Comrade Selinsky, the former MVD agent. Now my cell chief and my chief beef in the local red setup.
2: Yes?
1: Comrade Sebetic reporting and going off duty, Comrade Selinsky.
2: Come down to headquarters at once.
1: But I'm supposed to be off for once.
2: I want to talk to you.
1: Well, talk to me now.
2: At headquarters, Comrade Sebetic.
1: Look, I've had one lousy, tough week, and I have a right to...
2: At headquarters, comrade.
1: Well, I haven't eaten. I'll get down when I can.
2: Now.
1: When I've had some lunch. And not before. And maybe not even...

0: You wanted to talk to me, Comrade Zelensky?
1: That was hours ago.
0: Oh, I hadn't had breakfast or lunch. I've been on the hoof all week.
1: Hours ago, Comrade Svedek.
0: I must have dropped off to sleep after lunch.
1: You dropped off to sleep?
0: I'm very sorry.
1: Where did you drop off to sleep?
0: Well, not on a park bench, that's for sure.
1: Not at home, certainly. I called your home.
0: Oh?
1: You were not there.
0: Well, as you know, Comrade, I'm not very welcome at home. Mother and Dad feel I've disgraced the family, turning communist. So I only go home to sleep at night.
1: We searched all over for you.
0: I took a room in a hotel. I was beat, I tell you. Yeah, I'm tired.
1: Perhaps I can arrange a holiday for you.
0: What sort of holiday?
1: You know Jacques Sandoz, the pianist, of course.
0: I know his work.
1: He is working for us now.
0: I know that, too.
1: His last concert was picketed by capitalist hirelings.
0: I certainly think he was asking for it.
1: So? Ah.
0: If a man makes a fortune in America, and when the orchestra struck up the national anthem in Detroit, Sandoz sits at his piano noodling at something.
1: Whose national anthem?
0: The Star-Spangled Banner, of course.
1: Of course.
0: Look, Zelensky, we're operating in America. When in Rome, common self-interest dictates that we do as the Romans do.
1: When in Rome, comrade, listen only to Caesar.
0: Okay, I'm listening.
1: Tomorrow night, Sandoz plays before a crowd of 3,000 at Hiawatha Dells. We expect violence.
0: Why?
1: Because we are planning violence.
0: It figures.
1: We will instigate a riot and blame reactionary anti-foreign elements in the crowd. By such devices, we win the foreign element in cities to our side.
0: What's my part in all this? What about my holiday?
1: As his last encore, Sandoz will play Chopin's Revolutionary Etude. This will be the signal for some of our comrades posing as reactionaries to start a riot.
0: I see.
1: You will see that members of your cell are dispersed in the audience, prepared for action.
0: That's my big holiday?
1: You need not stay to the end. Slip away when the fighting begins.
0: Let the peasants do the dirty work.
1: Candidly, you're too useful a man to risk in mob fighting. And you will enjoy the concert, I know. Now, how many tickets do you wish to buy for the concert?
0: You mean I have to pay my way into this armed rhubarb?
1: It all helps the party treasury. How many?
0: How much?
1: $1.80.
0: One.
1: Better make it two, Comrade Svedek.
0: All I need is one.
1: That will be $3.60, thank you.
0: I'm burning. A holiday. The day and the evening off, and all I have to do is lead the fighting blood in my cell into battle at Hiawatha Dells. I wonder if the folks at home might have spilled something to Zelensky to make him honor me with this crummy assignment on my one day off in months. I find a pay station and dial home.
2: Hello?
0: Hello, Mom.
2: Oh, Marty.
0: Mom, I got a call from a man this afternoon. Did you answer the phone?
2: No, Marty. But Tip, he talked to him. How are you, son?
0: I'm all right. I'm tired, but okay. Can I talk to Tip, please?
2: You don't ask but Papa?
0: How is Dad?
2: Oh, not so good. I tell him you ask. Oh, here is Tip.
3: Yeah?
0: How are you, Tip? How's the Navy?
3: Fine. How's yours?
0: Tip, a guy phoned for me this afternoon.
3: Yeah. He had a deep red voice, sort of maroon. So?
0: Did you tell him anything about me?
3: I just told him you weren't here. Did he give you my message?
0: No. No, he didn't give me a message.
3: I told the comrade, clear as day, to have you call me when he located you.
0: He never said a word to me.
3: Real chum, the comrade.
0: Yeah. What did you want?
3: It isn't my idea. Mom wanted it. She wants us to go on a picnic tomorrow and wanted you to come along.
0: Me?
3: It wasn't my idea, believe me.
0: I'd sure like that, but I'll call you back this evening. And thanks, Tip.
3: It was Mom's idea.
0: Sure, but thanks anyhow, Navy. Let me see. What's that new FBI number to call?

0: Are you serious, Matt? Did you drag me away from adult FBI business to bench sit with you in the park and talk about picnics? I'm going back to the office.
1: Now, wait a minute. Wait a minute, will you?
0: Anyhow, I thought your family was cold on you.
1: Well, that's just it. They think I'm a Red and I've lost them. And then all at once they asked me to go on a picnic with them. And Chief, I've got to.
0: Yeah, but you've got to go to the Sandoz concert, too.
1: Go to the Sandoz concert, pick it, get signatures, report to the FBI, get recruits for the party, scrape and barter Selinsky. Selinsky. Work myself ragged for him and he can't give me a simple message. It might mean an awful lot to me.
0: The picnic, you mean?
1: The picnic, I mean. Look, I want to know. Can I go to that picnic with Mom and Tip? It sounds like, can I have a nickel for the movies years ago when I was a kid? I can't help it.
0: Look, could you persuade your folks to hold the picnic near Hiawatha Dells?
1: Say, that may be something.
0: Then you'd be close enough to slip away to the concert and do your job for the commies, too.
1: Sure.
0: Fixed?
1: Yeah, they'll go for that. They'll buy that, I know. Because Mom wants me along so much. Isn't it wonderful?

0: job, Marty. Sure, I write it down.
1: Hiawatha Dells. It's a beautiful place. Used to be an Onondaga Indian village. You'll like it.
0: I write it down.
1: I'll be at the house at noon, okay?
0: Oh, yeah. I pack good things, Matt.
1: No cares, no worries. Just us, the Svedics, huh?
0: Oh, yeah, son. I buy you red balloon again.
1: No, Mom. Anything but red.
0: Oh, I forget something.
1: What?
0: Fremont 2311.
1: What about it?
0: A girl call you. She say, call Fremont 2311.
1: A girl?
0: Fremont 2311.
1: Okay. Yeah. I'll call her. I'll see you at noon tomorrow. Bye, Mom.
0: Goodbye, son.

0: Is this Fremont 2311?
1: Oh, Mr. Smedic?
0: I was told to call this number.
1: Oh, yes. That was me. Anyway, Tanya. I'm Tanya.
0: Do I know a Tanya?
1: I was wondering if you could stop by tomorrow and pick me up. I'll be all ready.
0: Pick you up? What for?
1: Take me on a picnic with you.
0: Picnic? Hey, listen, who are you?
1: I'm Tanya Joseph. You're taking me to the picnic tomorrow.
0: I don't know why I should, and I don't think I will. Why should I? Hello?
1: I thought that in the party, you don't ask questions, Mr. Svedek.
0: I'll pick you up a little before noon.
1: 412 Forest Drive. See you then.
0: See you then. I might have known it. Selinsky, a former MVD man, knowing all the infernal tricks of the Russian secret police. Watching me always now. Policing me with a girl named Tanya. They were all over. The watchers. Finding out. Knowing. Reporting. Punishing. There's no escape. No escape

0: Back to Dana Andrews, starring as Matt Sebetik in I Want a Communist for the FBI, and the second act of our story.
1: The apartment where Tanya Joseph lives is one of the better apartments in one of the better neighborhoods. I wonder if Miss Tanya Joseph figures on comparable diggings comes the revolution. Then Miss T. Joseph opens the door and I receive a non-proletarian jolt. Miss Joseph is a looker.
2: Oh, right on time. Do come in.
1: Said the spider to the fly.
2: Pardon?
1: Nothing. Practicing my mumbling is all.
2: Most spiders are harmless, even useful.
1: Then you did hear.
2: Aren't they?
1: Some of them are black widows. But it takes all kinds, doesn't it?
2: I hate black, and I'm going to marry a man younger than I am, so I won't be a widow. Shall I wear a coat?
1: It's going to be chilly, but a coat won't help any.
2: Maybe you'll help break the ice with your family. Is that what you mean, the family?
1: I'm part of the chill.
2: You'll tell me more about your folks in the drive over, won't you?
1: I'll tell you all about them right now. They don't like communists.
2: Not even you?
1: Especially not even me.
2: Well, do I have to be a communist?
1: Ask yourself that, not me.
2: I mean to them. Can't I just be a girl you know?
1: Oh, that might keep things on a pleasanter basis at that. Okay, you're a girl I know. Not partial to black.
2: Or red.
1: Good, let's go.

0: Mother, this is Miss Tanya Joseph.
1: I am happy.
2: And I'm very happy to know you, Matt's mother.
0: It's my younger brother, Tip.
2: Oh, not so much younger.
3: I live right, and he doesn't. Hi, Tanya.
2: Hi.
0: Where's Dad?
1: Oh, he's feeling pretty good, but he'd rather stay home today.
2: Oh, can't I see him before we go?
1: Oh, sure. He's nothing contagious. He liked pretty young girls like you.
2: Hey, something's cooking.
1: I make something for Papa.
2: Pachenka. I smell Pachenka.
1: Oh, you hear, boys? She knows from Pachenka.
3: She's lived then.
1: Oh, you come to dinner sometime. I make you Pachenka. Look, Papa. Look what I bring you for dessert.
3: Pause. Off to a fair start, anyhow.
0: It'll work, Tip. We'll have fun. You'll see.
3: Quite a gal there.
0: Hmm.
3: When did you meet up with that?
0: Let's not be disrespectful, younger brother.
3: She's got, what, 2 years on me?
0: 2 years is 2 years.
3: Where'd you meet her?
0: Why?
3: Can't I ask?
0: You can ask.
3: Why so mysterious? Does she know you're a Red?
0: I never told her.
3: Is she?
0: If she's a Red, she never told me.
3: That's good enough for me. It'll have to be.
0: Tip, don't get interested in this girl, please.
3: You're not serious about her, are you?
0: No.
3: Well, then what's the beef?
0: Well, for one thing.
3: Shoot.
0: She's older than you are.
3: That may be. But I've lived.

It was nice, the picnic. This was home and love and family. This was America and the sweet remembrance of things past. And I knew that I loved it and Mom and Tip and Dad as much as I hated being a communist, even for the FBI. I had enough. I wanted out.

0: It was fun. I loved it. Mom and Tip probably thought I was being a good sport about it, not to upset Tanya, who wasn't supposed to know I was a Red. But I knew something, and knew it surely. I didn't want to be a communist anymore, for the FBI or anyone else. I wanted out. Twilight. I sat alone on the river bluff, thinking. Planning escape. How?
1: Matt.
0: What? Oh.
1: I've been searching for you.
0: I've been here.
1: Oh, it's a lovely evening.
0: It's been a wonderful day.
1: Mm-hmm. Wonderful.
0: But it's the life our philosophy sneers at. It's bourgeois and hokey.
1: And you love it.
0: I never realized how much I missed it.
1: Only you mustn't think or talk that way.
0: That's why they sent you, isn't it? To see that I didn't fall for the old hokum bucket. Peace and simplicity and sentiment. To police me.
1: Yes.
0: I know the technique. I'm lucky. Other backsliders are invited to Moscow to get a refresher course on communism, and they never come back. I'm lucky.
1: I shouldn't say this. I'm sorry for you.
0: I shouldn't say this to you. But I'm not going to the Hiawatha Bowl tonight.
1: They might miss you at the concert.
0: They might not, in that crowd. Unless somebody warns them, I'll be playing hooky.
1: Somebody.
2: Tanya! Tanya!
1: Oh, here, Tip, with Matt.
0: And Tip isn't red bait, I warn you.
2: Hi, Matt. Tanya, would you help Mom pack up the stuff, or she'll never be ready in time for the concert?
0: What concert?
1: Oh, I forgot to tell you. Jacques Sandoz is playing at the bowl, and Tip said he'd take me.
2: All of you. You're all my guests tonight.
0: Fine.
1: Well, I'll help your mother with the picnic baskets now.
0: Tip, there might be trouble at that concert tonight.
2: Well, Tanya wanted to hear Sandoz.
0: You're getting too interested in that girl.
2: Except she isn't a that girl.
0: It's been a good day, Tip. A nice day for all of us. It may never be this way again. I don't want to spoil... Brace yourself, Tip. I've got news for you. Tanya Joseph is a communist.
2: Like you said, Matt, it's been a great day. Like old times. We don't want to spoil it.
0: No.
2: When a commie wants to smear anybody, you call him a commie. Or her.
0: Let's not spoil it, Tip.
2: Then let's all finish the day right and finish it together, huh?
0: I'll go to the concert with you, Tip. Okay. The girl wins.
2: Getting late.
0: Yeah. Later than you think.

0: The big Hiawatha Dell bowl was packed, and packed with dynamite. I kept watching Mom, enjoying every second of it, wondering, how much longer does she have on Earth? I'm in a long, hard fight, and she might go before she learns that her Matty was really on the right side all the time. How much longer? And then the last encore. I watched Tip and Tanya. Tip's face is puzzled.
1: What's that he's playing now, Tom?
2: Revolutionary Etude.
1: What's the idea?
2: Shh, shh, shh, shh.
1: This Sandoz bum is the guy who stayed set when the national anthem was being played once.
0: Take it easy, Tip.
1: Don't tell me he's playing that revolutionary Etude just by accident.
2: It's a classic, Tip.
1: Plenty of other classics. Why just that? He's a jumping red and everybody knows it.
0: All right.
1: It isn't all right. I like my propaganda music above board, like so.
2: Oh, now, Tip.
0: Sit down.
3: Bolshevik toothbrush. The communist toothbrush. The old family toothbrush that hung on the wall. First we used toothpaste, and then we used powder, and then we used tar soap, but now we use lye. No! You dirty red!
0: It happens in an instant. The bottle flying over the heads of the crowd and hitting Tip square in the mouth. Tip staggering back, spitting blood, and then sailing into a guy who tries to swing brass knuckles on him. The whole crowd surging and muttering like an angry tide. Fists flying, brickbats, clubs, blackjacks coming out of concealment, and the battle of the bowl is on. But not the way the commies wanted it.

0: Reporting.
1: Couldn't allow you to come down to regular FBI headquarters, Matt. You understand that. How are you?
0: Bruised.
1: Head bloody but unbowed? Excuse me. Have Jerry come in, will you? Thanks. I have a confession to make to you, Matt.
0: Anything you say will definitely be used against you.
1: And I'll deserve it, too. But, Matt, I knew you had to go on that picnic, but I also knew the deep emotional and sentimental effect a fine day with your family might have on you. I couldn't risk your blurting out the truth to your folks. You were working for the FBI. So, I sent somebody to guard against that. Matt, this is Geraldine.
2: Hello, Matt.
0: Tanya.
2: Or Geraldine, or Norma, or K-124, or just somebody.
1: One of our best FBI girls, Matt, and definitely our best looking.
2: I had to do it, Matt. Line of duty.
0: I thought Zelensky wished you on me.
2: We wanted and expected you to think that.
1: Okay, Matt.
0: Okay, great.
2: Only we mustn't see each other again.
0: Great.
1: Good work, Matt.
2: Goodbye, Matt.
0: Yeah.
1: You won't crack now, will you?
0: Not for a while, anyway.
2: Maybe when it's all over, Matt.
0: So long. Somebody? That's how it is. It's always goodbye. Goodbye to peace and picnics, family and sentiment. Goodbye to katydids whirring in the summer haze and whippoorwills in the dusk. Goodbye to sentiment, the old oaken bucket.
3: Maybe. When it's all over, Matt.
0: Yeah, maybe. But I chose it this way. I'm a communist for the FBI. I walk alone.

This is Dana Andrews with a word about the stories you hear on these programs. Many of them, like the one you've just heard, are founded in fact, but with essential details disguised or modified to protect innocent persons. Next week, another exciting story based on incidents in the 9 long years that Matt Svedek spent as an undercover man for the FBI. Be with us then, won't you?

0: Don't touch that dial. We'll be right back in just a moment.
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0: knows what evil lurks in the hearts of men. The Shadow knows.
1: Once again, the Mutual Network brings you the thrilling adventures of the Shadow, the hard and relentless fight of one man against the forces of evil. These dramatizations are designed to demonstrate forcibly to old and young alike that crime does not pay. $22 given now to your American Red Cross will pay for 51 vital messages between active servicemen or veterans and their families. Although the shooting war has ceased, the problems of men in our armed forces go on. 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It's comforting to know that Red Cross field directors overseas and at home continue serving. By teletype and telegraph, Red Cross all over the world helps arrange emergency furloughs, gives financial help when needed, and in thousands of ways continues at the side of our veterans. 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Now the Shadow.
2: The Shadow, who aids the forces of law and order, is in reality Lamont Cranston, wealthy young man about town. Years ago in the Orient, Cranston learned a strange and mysterious secret, the hypnotic power to cloud men's minds so they cannot see him. Cranston's friend and companion, the lovely Margot Lane, is the only person who knows to whom the voice of the invisible shadow belongs. Today's drama, Etched with Acid. It's night. A silver sliver of moonlight spears its way through the darkness of the bedroom. Suddenly, the French doors overlooking the balcony swing slowly open. Three men enter quietly, walk to the side of the bed.
3: Turn your light on, Amati.
4: Right.
3: You handsome, watch that door. Nobody gets in.
4: Okay, Vici.
3: Wake it up, Amati.
4: Sure, boss. Pretty, ain't she?
3: It won't be long. Wake it up.
4: Come on, out of it, sister.
3: All right, Mrs. Winthrop.
5: Oh, it's you, Richie.
3: You were 3 weeks late for our date, Mrs. Winthrop. I thought you'd forgotten me.
5: I didn't forget. I was going to call you.
3: You're lying. You were supposed to have some jewelry for me. What is it?
5: I couldn't go through with it, Richie.
3: Well, that would be crooked, eh? But it's all right to renege on a debt,
5: Give me time. I'll get you your money. I promise you.
3: You had your time. You're Welsh.
5: I'll get it this time. I'll borrow. I'll do anything honest.
3: You had your warning. Give me the bottle, Maddie.
4: Sure, boss. Here. Don't get an eye.
5: No. No, you wouldn't. No. No, no, no!
3: Shouldn't have hit so hard, Maddie.
4: I had a boss. She was aiming to hit high C.
3: But now she won't know what's happening to her.
4: Really gonna let her have it, boss?
3: Yeah, all of it. Turn the light on her face. Now stand back.
4: Her face. Holy
3: Let's
4: mother.
3: Go, handsome.
4: Sure, boss, is everything... Good Lord.
3: She's sort of like a sales sample, boys. We'll use her to persuade other dames that we mean business.
6: Step up and make your bets. Make your bets, folks. The wheel's hot tonight.
7: 10 on the black, please.
6: 10 on the black, right.
8: Mrs. Surrey.
6: Step up, folks. Make your bets.
8: The boss wants to see you, Mrs. Surrey.
7: Not now, Maddie. I'll see him later.
8: The boss wants to see you now.
7: Well,
6: 20 wins, 20.
8: This way, Mrs. Surrey.
7: What's so urgent that he has to see me right now?
8: Here's the boss's office. Ask him. Step in.
7: Hello, Richie. Maddie says you want to see me.
3: Yeah, Miss Surrey.
7: Couldn't it wait?
3: It has waited too long.
7: What are you talking about?
3: These IOUs. They're yours, ain't they?
7: Oh. Well, I've had a sort of losing streak. But I'll pay you.
3: When?
7: As soon as I get the money. I don't have it right now.
3: Your husband has.
7: But I wouldn't ask him. If he knew I'd been gambling and losing so much... Oh, I couldn't, Richie.
3: Where's that leave me? I don't run this place for my own amusement.
7: How much is it?
3: 4,200.
7: I haven't got it, Richard.
3: You got that much more and more in jewels. That rock on your finger alone is worth over a grand.
7: But I couldn't part with these. My husband would know.
3: Not the way we'll do it. The stuff insured?
7: Well, yes, of course.
3: Good. It's going to get lifted tomorrow night. Your husband gets his insurance, we get our dough. Everybody's satisfied.
7: But there's a burglar alarm.
3: That ain't how it happens, Mrs. Surrey. Tomorrow night, you'll be at the High Hole Club. You get up from your table at exactly 11:20. Leave this stuff on your table in a little change purse. Mary will take care of the rest.
7: But...
3: There ain't no buts. Remember that society dame that was found dead? Her face all eaten away by acid?
7: I read about it.
3: Sad, wasn't it? You wouldn't think anything that serious could happen just because she didn't follow instructions.

0: you certainly must have been in the mood for slumming tonight, Lamont. Whatever brought you down to this place?
1: No, just curiosity, Margot. Somebody once told me that the Hi-Ho Club was the best place to see how the other half lived.
0: Well, from the looks of some of the gowns and jewels, I would say it lived pretty well.
1: Yes, there are a lot of beautiful jewels in the place.
0: Hmm.
1: There's a woman over there who seems nervous about hers.
0: Which one?
1: See her? Putting her bracelet in her purse.
0: Oh, Lamont, it's a beautiful bracelet, too.
1: Hey, now that's careless of her. The woman put her bracelet in her change purse, left it on her table. Now she's getting up to dance.
0: Oh, well, she'll probably keep her eye on it.
1: I guess so. Wait a minute, Margot. Someone else has an eye on that bracelet.
0: But for goodness sake, yes, that man picked up her purse. He's leaving with it, Lamont.
1: Stay here, Margot. I'll be right back. Just a second.
2: What's on your mind, mister?
1: Didn't you make a mistake? I just saw you pick up a purse at the ladies' table here.
2: You're in my way, mister.
1: I'd put it back if I were you.
2: Why, I'll...
3: Anything wrong, boys? I'm the manager.
2: This smart guy's trying to start something. Says I picked up a dame's purse.
3: I don't stand for funny stuff in my place, Matty. Did you pick it up?
2: Maybe.
3: Let's step back out of the way. Like that, we won't start anything. Now, what about this purse?
1: There's a diamond bracelet in it.
3: Start talking, Matty.
2: I'm getting it fixed. It's got a broken catch.
1: Oh, does the lady know about it?
2: Ask her.
3: Who is she?
2: Her name's Mrs. Surrey.
3: Surrey? I'll get her. Don't go away.
1: Haven't I seen you someplace, Matty?
2: I never been there.
1: Oh, I see. A conversationalist, huh?
2: If I were you, mister, I wouldn't...
3: Here's Mrs. Surrey.
4: What's all this about?
1: Your bracelet. I saw this man pick
4: Matty?
1: Up...
4: Matty? What about Matty?
1: You know him?
4: Of course I know him. What's all of this about?
1: Well, I saw him pick up your bracelet from the table.
2: I told him I'm taking it to get the catch fixed.
4: That's right. I asked him to.
1: I see. I just thought that...
4: It's no concern of yours. You have no right to interfere.
1: I'm sorry.
2: You'll be a lot sorrier someday if you keep sticking your nose where it ain't wanted.
3: Never mind the hard talk, Matty. This is a respectable joint. The guy made a mistake. That's all.
2: Yeah, mistake. Good night, Mrs. Surrey.
4: Good night, Matty.
1: Well, I'm sorry. I guess I have been a bit of a nuisance, Mrs. Surrey.
4: No, not at all. Good night.
1: Good night, Mrs. Surrey.
0: Why so quiet, Lamont? Did that little episode back at the Hi-Ho upset you?
1: No, but I can't get it out of my head that that woman was frightened. Badly frightened.
0: Who did you say she was?
1: Name's Surrey.
0: Oh, yes, I remember. I read about her. She's a very gay socialite.
1: Yes, exactly. I keep thinking about another gay young society woman, Mrs. Winthrop, who was brutally murdered not so long ago.
0: And you think Mrs. Surrey's in danger?
1: Very grave danger.
0: Danger of being murdered?
1: I don't know. She acted as though she were afraid of something... something worse than murder.
0: Well, I read about that Winthrop killing. It was horrible. The face was... just all gone.
1: Yes, acid. Margot, I think I'll have a talk with Mrs. Surrey tomorrow... when her chaperone isn't around.
4: Richie, what's the meaning of this?
2: Shut the door, handsome, and stand by it. Whatever gave you the notion you could cross me and keep on breathing?
4: Cross you? I don't know what you mean.
2: No. How about a guy last night at the Hi-Ho Club? Who was he?
4: I don't know. I swear it. I never saw him before in my life.
2: Hold it. Yeah?
5: This is Matty, Richie. The Surrey dame had two callers after Handsome picked her up this evening.
2: Anybody I know?
5: Somebody you should know. The same guy that busted up our play last night at the Hi-Ho Club.
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4: We got a special beauty treatment we save for double crosses. I'm going to give you a preview of it.
3: No, don't.
4: Hold on, handsome. We're being good natured today, Mrs. Sally. We're going to use this copper bowl instead of your face. For now. We just pour a few drops from the bottle into the bowl. Like this. You see, Mrs. Sally? It eats right into the metal. That's all, Mrs. Sally. You can go home now.
5: What's next, Richie?
4: There were two witnesses to last night's job, handsome. That's too many.
5: What do we do about it?
4: Mary's running them down now. You and Mary pay the dame a visit tonight. No monkey business with a dame. See, handsome?
5: Of course not, boss. What do I do? Chill her?
4: No, the police might get inquisitive.
5: Then?
4: She's driving a car. When she puts it away tonight, you'll be waiting in the garage. You'll give the dame a special beauty treatment. That's a cinch to make the guy lose his memory.

0: Too bad Mr. Surrey wasn't at home this evening, Lamont.
1: Well, it can wait till tomorrow, Margot.
0: Yeah, but...
1: Where are you going, darling?
0: Well, I'm going to drive you home.
1: Oh, no, darling, it's late. I'll help you put the car away, and I'll catch a cab at the corner.
0: Well, I can just as well drive you home.
1: Oh, nonsense. We'll ride at your garage now.
0: All right.
1: That won't take a minute. Oh, darling, toss me the keys to the garage, will you, so I can open the doors for you?
0: Here you are. Cat. It's the big key.
1: Okay. Hey, you sure this is the right key?
0: Well, I think so.
1: Oh, it's all right. I've got it. Okay, drive in.
0: Well, now that you're here, don't you want to come in for a minute?
1: Oh, not tonight, darling. I'd really rather get home.
0: Oh. Lamont! What is it?
2: Your friend was tired. He's lying down.
3: Lady. I'm nervous. Get out of that car.
0: What have you done to him?
2: If I were you, I'd be more concerned what we're going to do to you.
3: Get out!
0: What is this? What do you want with me?
3: Your friend has been bothering us. We want to discourage him.
2: We're going to use you to discourage him. My friend has a special beauty treatment he's going to give you.
0: Oh, no. You're just trying to scare me.
2: Got the bottle pound?
3: Yeah, you hold it.
0: Help!
3: Help!
2: Hurry up. I can't hold him much longer.
3: A little more. That's it.

0: A year ago today, General Courtney Hodges and his 1st Division were battling their way through the streets of Cologne. Your Red Cross girls were there, directly behind the lines, dispensing cheer and donuts to the battle-weary GIs. Today, your Red Cross is still there with the Army of Occupation. We have silenced the Wehrmacht, but your Red Cross still fights a battle against loneliness. 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Now, back to the Shadow.
1: Lamont Cranston and Margot Lane have stumbled into a vicious racket. In an attempt to discourage them, the racketeers trapped them in Margot's garage and have thrown a chemical into her face.
2: My eyes! My eyes! I can't see!

0: Lamont, help, please. Oh, Lamont. Lamont, I can't see. Where are you? Where are you?
1: Kid. Margot. Margot, what's wrong?
0: It's my eyes, my face. They're so wet, Lamont. I can't see.
1: Margot, take your hands down. Let me look at your eyes.
0: I can't. They burn so, Lamont.
1: Come on, darling, quickly. Get you into your apartment. You're all right, darling. You're all right. It wasn't acid they threw in your face. It was probably ammonia.
0: Oh, Lamont, thank heavens.
1: Darling, you're sure you didn't recognize either of them?
0: No, darling. I didn't. It happened so fast, and it was so dark.
1: Well, at least they left us their calling card.
0: What is it? Oh, a note. What does it say?
1: Well, not much. Yeah, I'll read it to you. It's just as easy to make it the real thing next time.
0: Oh.
1: If this one doesn't help your memory to get bad, we'll try the real beauty cure. That one's guaranteed.
0: Well, I guess someone wants us to forget about that bracelet, all
1: right? Exactly, Margot, and this little episode gives me the link I needed.
0: What link?
1: Acid. The link between Mrs. Winthrop, the other society woman who was murdered, and that Surrey woman in the Hi-Ho Club last night.
0: What are you going to do?
1: Well, I was going to wait till tomorrow to see her, but now it can't wait. Tonight, the Shadow is going to pay a call on Mrs. Surrey.

0: can't rest, pacing up and down, Mrs. Surrey.
1: Who said that?
0: The shadow.
1: Where are you? The lights are on, but I can't see anyone.
0: No one sees the shadow, Mrs. Surrey.
1: I tell you, I never saw that man before last night. I haven't double-crossed you, I swear it. Don't kill me!
0: I'm not here to kill you. I'm here to help you.
1: You're not one of Ricci's gang?
0: The shadow fights men like Ricci.
1: Oh, I wish I could believe that.
0: You must, because I need your help to destroy them.
1: What do you want from me?
0: Tell me what happened last night.
1: I can't tell you. They'd kill me if they found out.
0: No one will ever know you've spoken to the shadow. Tell me, Matty was part of the gang, wasn't he, Mrs. Surrey?
1: Yes, he came to get my jewels. No, I can't tell you anymore.
0: When are you going to see Matty and the gang again?
1: Tonight. At Ricci's.
0: Good. Go there.
1: I'm afraid.
0: Go there, Mrs. Surrey, and follow their instructions. That gang will be smashed, I promise you. The shadow knows.
2: Oh, Lamont, I've been trying to reach you all afternoon.
3: Well, I've been busy piecing together this puzzle, Margot.
2: Where have you been?
3: Paid a couple of visits to some of the larger insurance claims agents. I was curious to find out how many claims they've had lately on stolen jewelry.
2: And have there been many?
3: Yes, quite a few. Companies are worried, but the people involved are so important, they hesitate to do anything.
2: Well, what about Mrs. Surrey?
3: She's filed a claim for her bracelet, said it was lost several nights ago.
2: But we know that...
3: It's almost a foolproof dodge, Margot. A maid saw her go out with it that night. Various people saw her wearing the bracelet, and she didn't have it when she came home.
2: Yeah, but we saw what happened.
3: We're supposed to be thoroughly scared.
2: Just supposed to be?
3: Well, I think I've got the evidence I need. I could smash the ring right now, but all I could prove is extortion. When we get them, I want to get them for cold-blooded murder.
2: And how are you going to do it?
3: I'm going to Ricci's gambling den just outside of town. That's the gang's headquarters, apparently.
2: Can I go along?
3: No. Not this time, Margot. This is a case for the shadow. Thank you.

0: Come on in, Mrs. Surrey.
1: Oh, it's you. I got a message telling me to meet Weechi here.
0: That's right. I sent that message. Your little playmate, handsome.
1: I think I'll wait outside until Weechi comes.
0: The door's locked.
1: Oh.
0: We wouldn't want to be disturbed, would we?
1: Let me out of here.
0: Now, is that being sociable? I thought maybe you and me could have a little talk.
1: What about?
0: You and me. Maybe we could start it off with a little kiss.
1: You must be crazy.
0: Maybe. But then I always was crazy for dames with class.
1: Richie won't like this.
0: I'm not worried what Richie thinks, Duchess. I'm not planning on being here when Richie gets back.
1: I'll tell him. I'll tell him everything.
0: You won't be here either, Duchess.
1: What do you mean?
0: You and I are going places. Together.
1: I'm not going any place with you.
0: You don't think I can afford you? Well, take a look at this.
1: Jewels.
0: Mm-hmm.
1: A whole bag full of them.
0: That's right. Change your mind about coming, Duchess?
1: No. I wouldn't go with a cheap crook like you.
0: Cheap crook, eh? So you're too good for me, eh? Come here, sister.
1: Let go of me.
0: I've just hold your hands behind your back like this.
1: I won't tell Richie. I won't tell anybody.
0: You won't have to. Now the bottle. Ever see this?
1: The acid.
0: Yeah.
1: No, you wouldn't. Help! Help!
0: You're wasting your time, Duchess. Richie had this room soundproof.
1: What are you going to do?
0: You think you're too good for me, eh? Okay, Duchess. When I'm through with you, you won't be good enough for anybody.
1: Please let me go. I'll get you money. Anything.
0: Save your breath. You might need it. Now the door. The door's open. That's funny. I don't see anybody. And the door's closed. It's been Maddie trying to spy on us.
1: Oh, Handsome, please, let me go. I never did anything to you.
0: You don't like the idea of the beauty treatment, eh, Duchess? There was another dame just like you. She didn't like it either.
2: She's the one who's going to put you in the electric chair, Handsome.
0: Who said that?
2: The Shadow. I've come for vengeance.
0: Where are you?
2: Right here, Handsome, at your elbow.
0: I'll get you...
2: The other elbow, Handsome.
0: Playing with me, eh? Well, I'll kill her. I can see her.
2: No, you don't, Handsome. Drop it.
0: My wrist. You almost broke my wrist.
2: Now that we've relieved you of your gun, here's something you've had coming for a long while. And here's another for a couple of friends of mine.
1: You killed him, Shadow.
2: I just knocked him out. Ah, what's all this jewelry, Mrs. Surrey?
1: It's the gang's. Handsome was getting ready to run away with it.
2: First, we'll scoop it back into this bag. I'd advise you to withdraw your insurance claim, Mrs. Surrey. Your bracelet and the rest of these jewels will be turned over to the insurance companies to return to their owners.
1: But what about Handsome, Richie, and the others?
2: I'll take care of them. As soon as I've seen you on your way and these jewels in a safe place, I'm coming back to take care of Richie and the rest of his gang.
3: Handsome, what's been going on here?
0: Oh, my jaw.
3: Never mind your jaw. Get your eyes open. The joints are wrecked. Ooh. The boss's safe is wide open. What's happened?
0: The shadow's been here.
3: The Shadow?
0: Yeah.
3: You sure?
0: Of course I'm sure, Matty. You came in here. I couldn't even see the guy. First thing I know, he's giving me a going over.
3: Shadow? You're lucky you're still alive.
0: You better get out of here. He'll be coming back.
3: Let him. I got my rod, and the minute he comes
0: in... What good's a gun? You can't see him.
3: Yeah, you're right. Well, we better get out of what? Handsome. Knob. It's time.
0: It's a Shadow, Matty. We're done for.
3: As soon as he gets that door open, I start blasting.
0: I tell you, a gun's no good.
3: Then give me that bottle of acid. That'll stop him. As soon as it gets all the way open, I'll let him have it.
0: I know.
3: Now.
4: Ah! My foot! Pass it!
0: It's Richie. He's got a gun.
3: Don't shoot, Richie.
0: You killed him. You killed Maddie.
4: I'll kill you too.
0: You gun crazy killer. You got me too.
4: My friend.
0: We didn't know it was you, Richie. We didn't know.
2: You thought it was the Shadow, didn't you, Handsome?
0: So you did come back, Shadow.
2: Well, Maddie's killed, huh? Richie dead from his own acid, huh?
0: Well, at least we'll all three beat the chair, Shadow.
2: Who killed the Winthrop woman? You or Richie?
0: Richie did. He threw the acid.
2: Why?
0: She waltzed on her IOUs.
2: That wasn't the reason, Hassan. Was Wasn't it because she wouldn't help you steal her jewels?
5: Maybe.
2: Didn't you make arrangements with your victims to leave their jewels or Maddie could pick them up? And the women put in a claim to their insurance companies and you blackmailed them by holding the jewel theft over their head?
5: That's right. Only, it won't do you any good, Shadow. We're all beaten to rest.
2: I wouldn't count on it, Hanson. I have an idea that you're going to survive and pay for your part in this vicious racket.
6: Well, Lamont, I see by the papers that Hanson has confessed everything and will recover to stand trial.
3: Yes, Margot. The racket's completely smashed. And a lot of foolish women will sleep easier tonight than they have in many months.
6: Darling, what was the gang's hold over those women?
3: Well, instead of turning over their jewels to the gang to pay their gambling debts, the society women reported them as stolen. The insurance company paid off, the husband suspected nothing, the gamblers got their money, apparently everything was fine. But, by doing this, the women had committed a felony.
6: Yes, but so had the gangsters. They'd stolen the jewels.
3: I know, darling. They had photostats of the IOUs to prove that the women had sold them the jewels. It was the women who had committed the crimes.
6: I see.
3: After getting the jewels, Ricci's gang proceeded to blackmail their victims and bleed them white.
6: What a horrible racket.
3: Yes, darling. And a racket only made possible by stupid, foolish women. I hope all this rotten notoriety teaches them a lesson.
7: The shooting war is over, but your Red Cross is still in there fighting, planning new invasions, invasions against suffering, hunger, and loneliness. 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It's still there with our rear guard, helping to make life a little brighter, helping to ease the burden. 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The Red Cross Club is G.I. 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
8: 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Any similarity to persons living or dead is purely coincidental. Again next week, the Shadow will demonstrate that
2: the weed of crime bears bitter fruit. Crime does not pay. The Shadow knows.
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0: 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Petri Wine brings you Basil Rathbone and Nigel Bruce in the new adventures of Sherlock Holmes. The Petri family, the family that took time to bring you good wine, invite you to listen to Dr. Watson tell about an exciting adventure he shared with his old friend, that master detective, Sherlock Holmes. And I've got something to talk about, too. Now that the poultry shortage is over and you can get chicken again, you ought to treat yourself to the best meal in the world. Fried chicken, southern style, accompanied by a chilled glass of Petri California Sauterne. Me, oh my, is that something. You know, Petri Sauterne is a wonderful mealtime wine. It's a white wine, the color of pale, pale gold. And Petri Sauterne is delicate in flavor, sort of subtle and kind of intriguing. Well, just wait till you taste it. You'll really love it with that fried chicken. Oh, and I'll tell you something else. It's wonderful with fish. If you haven't tried fish or any kind of seafood, together with Petri Sauterne, well, I hate to say this, but you don't know, folks. You just don't know. So how about finding out? Just pick up a bottle of Petri Sauterne on your way home tomorrow. It's a Petri wine, so you know it's good. And now let's see if our old friend Dr. Watson's expecting us. She's out on the patio. Dr. Watson?
1: Here I am, Mr. Bartell. I thought we'd sit out here this evening, my boy.
0: Oh, swell idea, Doctor. It certainly is a beautiful night.
1: It certainly is. Drop a chair and make yourself comfortable.
0: Thanks.
1: That's it. You care for some of my tobacco?
0: I think I'll stick to a cigarette, thanks. Well, Doctor, all ready for tonight's adventure?
1: Yes, Mr. Bartell, I'm all ready. And a strange story it was. A very strange story.
0: Well, how did it begin? Stormy December night in 1900 with the rain pelting against the Baker Street windows. Or perhaps with you and the great Sherlock Holmes rattling along in a cab beside the foggy waterfront chasing some desperate criminal.
1: You make quite a good storyteller yourself, Mr. Bartell. No, no, no. The adventure I'm going to tell you took place many, many thousands of miles afield from our Baker Street headquarters. To be exact, in the Indian city of Parbatipur, about 200 miles north of Calcutta.
0: Say, it must have been a mighty important case that made you both travel that far.
1: It certainly was, my boy. Yes. It was an answer in the summer of 1894, I remember, that Holmes received an urgent summons from the Maharaja of Parbatipur. After 5 weeks at sea, we reached Calcutta, and a few days later found ourselves on the veranda of our hotel in Parbatipur. As we sat there talking to the Maharaja's brother, Rabat Singh, we could hear the faint throb of native drums and the haunting wail of an Indian lute coming from the bazaar below us.
2: And so, gentlemen, I thought that before I took you over to my brother's palace, I would tell you something of the problems that beset him.
3: An excellent idea, Mr. Singh.
1: Yes, indeed, sir. Particularly as you've just told us your brother, the Maharaja, is not in the best of health.
2: Just so, Dr. Watson. Interviews tire him, and in any case, his command of the English language is not so extensive as mine.
3: And now, sir, the problem, if you please.
2: As to the exact problem, Mr. Holmes, I am not completely informed. My dear brother has not seen fit to confide his entire troubles, even to me. In fact, until your arrival yesterday, I did not even know that you had been sent for. But I can tell you that his worries are centered on the safety of the white elephant of Parbatipur.
1: White elephant?
2: But possibly you are not aware that white elephants actually do exist.
3: Oh, yes, though I understand that they're extremely rare.
2: Oh, extremely, Mr.
3: Am I right in thinking that in the East a white elephant is considered sacred?
2: Quite right.
3: Pray continue, sir.
2: Well, in 1750, the first white elephant was presented to my great-great-grandfather, and with it came a legend. The legend that the Maharaja's rule would be happy, healthy, and successful only as long as the elephant flourished. If the animal were to die, then the rain would come to an end and the Maharaja was doomed to a sudden death.
3: Mr. Singh, who was responsible for the origin of this legend?
2: Oh, a good and wise man who traveled from the mountains beyond Nepal. He it was who brought the first elephant to my great-great-grandfather.
1: And how has the legend worked out in actual practice, sir?
2: Its prophecies have come frighteningly true, Dr. Watson. The first elephant was killed by his mahout, his own keeper, after my illustrious ancestor had dismissed the man for incompetence. A week later, my great-great-grandfather was himself killed in a native uprising. And so it has gone on, gentlemen, since then.
1: Amazing, amazing.
2: When the elephants have died, and they have always died, the Maharaja of Vaputipur has died a violent death soon after. And as each new Maharaja has succeeded to the title, the wise man from the beyond the mountains has appeared, and with him, a new sacred white elephant. He last appeared 4 years ago when my brother inherited the title.
1: But it can't still be the same man, sir.
2: Why not, Doctor?
1: Well, I mean to say, that'd make him a couple of hundred years old.
2: A trifle less, I fancy, Doctor.
1: Really, my dear sir, it seems to me your story's the wrong way round. Men don't live to such an age, whereas elephants are noted for their length of life.
3: That's true, Watson, but apparently not the sacred white ones of Parbatipur. Mr. Singh, in the event that your brother's deaf, who would become the Maharaja?
2: I should, Mr. Holmes. Oh, I can see what you are thinking, sir. The next in line to succeed to the title would have an excellent motive for wishing the animal dead.
3: Well, the logic is inescapable, but the thought had no personal implications, I assure you.
1: Well, I'm very anxious to see this fabulous animal.
2: The sacred white elephant is never seen except at the yearly festival that celebrates another anniversary of the Maharaja's rule.
3: So the animal is only seen once a year, eh?
2: Yes, Mr. Holmes.
3: And when is the next anniversary, may I ask?
2: In 2 weeks' time.
1: No, our arrival seems to have coincided very nicely with the ceremony.
3: Yes, Watson, a fact that I'm sure is not coincidental. Well, Mr. Singh, I'm very glad that you've told us the legend of the sacred white elephant, and now I suggest that you take us to the palace. I'm most anxious to make the Maharaja...

0: This is the council chamber, gentlemen. If you will wait here a moment, I will go and see if my brother is well enough to receive you.
1: Very well, sir.
2: Oh, my soul, Holmes, I'm not easily impressed, but this palace is absolutely staggering in its magnificence.
1: Yes, it does rather take one's breath away, doesn't it?
2: I think it does.
1: This floor is of the finest marble, and unless I'm much mistaken, that magnificent rug is a genuine Bukhara.
3: Yes, by Jove, it is.
2: I could swear that the staircase we mounted a moment ago had railings of solid gold.
1: You did, old chap.
2: It did?
1: This is a country of paradoxes. Where opulence, beyond the dreams of Midas, rubs shoulders with the direst poverty.
2: And yet, looking at a palace like this, it's not hard to see why India is called the brightest jewel in the diadem of the British Empire. Good Lord, what's that?
1: That is an elephant trumpeting.
2: Oh, yes, yes, of course. Do you suppose it's the sacred white one?
1: Undoubtedly. You will recall the Maharaja's brother told us it's the only one at the palace.
2: It is an odd sound.
1: Yeah, it's a very comforting one. The animal seems to be in the best of health.
4: Who waits in the Maharaja's council
2: room? Good gracious me, you gave me a start. I didn't hear you come in.
1: My friend and I are waiting for an audience with His Highness.
4: No one can hold audience with the Maharaja. Please to leave.
2: Now look here, my good fellow.
1: Watson, please. We've traveled 12,000 miles to see the Maharaja, sir, at his request. In any case, his brother is with him now, arranging an audience.
4: I am Mada, the Maharaja's physician and chief counselor. And I tell you, you cannot hold audience today.
1: And I tell you that I haven't the slightest intention of leaving the palace without seeing him.
4: You defy authority of Mada? Saila!
5: Azur?
4: Saibloke, lay out.
1: Now, I warn you that if I have any...
2: Oh, I'm glad you're back, Mr. Singh. This fellow told us that we couldn't see your brother.
1: And furthermore, he seems to labor under the misapprehension that he can have us thrown bodily out of the palace.
0: Mother, you do not understand. These are the gentlemen my brother wishes to see. From England he has sent for them.
4: It was against my counsel they were summoned. No good will come of this.
0: Follow me, gentlemen. My brother, the Maharaja, will see you now. But please do not stay with him too long. He is far from well.

0: Mr. Sherlock Holmes, Dr. Watson, I'm so happy you have arrived here safely. It was great imposition to ask you to travel so far.
1: Oh, not at all, sir. I only hope we can prove of material assistance to you.
2: Ranji?
0: Yes, Rabat?
2: I wish you would permit Dr. Watson to examine you.
3: That's just what I was about to suggest myself, sir. In fact, I brought my medical bag along just in case.
0: Mada would not approve. Mada not believe in Occidental medicine.
2: I do not trust Mada. I do not think he wishes you to get well. Please, Ranji, let the doctor examine you.
0: Very well. But you not tell not Mada.
3: And now, what seems to be the trouble, Your Highness?
0: My eyes, they torture me. Night and day, they torture me.
3: Yes, I notice they seem very inflamed. Now, let me take a look at them. Yes. Now, open them a little wider, please, sir.
0: Eyes throb, burn, night and day, night. They burn.
3: The color is distinctly reddened. However, this isn't anything very, very serious, sir. What you're suffering from is a case of what we call conjunctivitis.
0: What you do relieve pain, doctor?
3: Oh, some eye drops will give you relief in no time, sir. I have some here in my bag.
0: Oh, thank you. Thank you. Perhaps medicine will help.
3: Yes, I'm sure it will, sir. Here you are, this small bottle and an eyedropper. This is an eyedropper. Just put a few drops in the corner of each eye, and I'm sure that you'll get some relief in no time at all.
0: Thank you, Dr. Watson.
2: You think there is nothing seriously wrong, Doctor? Mada gave it as his opinion that my brother's eyesight was in serious danger.
3: Pardon my saying, sir, I think it more likely that my medical knowledge exceeds his. I can assure you there's nothing seriously the matter with your brother's eyes, sir.
0: I'm happy you say so. Now you will please excuse me while I take medication and rest a little. We discuss my problems later. Quarters already prepared for you in palace. You do not mind, Mr. Holmes?
1: Not at all, sir. Though in the interim, I should like to employ my time to the full by inspecting your sacred white elephant.
0: No, that I cannot allow. I must talk to you first.
1: I think, sir, you will do well to give me permission to see the animal. I already have my suspicions as to your reason for bringing me here, and it will be best if I am completely informed when we have our discussion.
0: Very well. Can do no harm. Here, take ring. Show ring to Sucro. He's keeper of animal. Sucro will let you into Elephant House when he see ring.
1: Thank you, sir. And please rest comfortably. I'm sure that your worries are nearly at an end. Come on, Watson.

0: they told us this was the Elephant House. Why in thunder doesn't the keeper open the door?
1: I imagine because his mind is preoccupied with music. Knock again, old fellow, will you? Uh-huh. I think he heard us that time.
0: Yeah, about time. We must have been knocking here for 5 or 6 minutes.
2: Salam, sir. Hi, Amad.
1: Sadahati dekni koasti.
2: Tum dekni ne sekta.
1: Sekta. Maharaja sahib, kum ko asti mafik dio.
2: Both archers out. Either out.
0: Say, Holmes, the Maharaja's ring certainly seemed to do the trick. He didn't want to let us in until you showed it to him, did he?
1: Good and faithful servant, our friend Sukro.
3: Kier, kutai.
1: Kier.
3: Hati, bagir.
1: Bagir. Kasamapik.
3: Nejut ai, sir.
0: What's happened, Holmes?
1: The white elephant has disappeared, Watson.
0: Disappeared? That's ridiculous. Elephants don't just disappear.
3: Kier, kariga, sir.
1: Maharaja Sahib Kibolo. Kali, Kibolo.
3: Potacha, sir. Potacha.
0: Where's he going?
1: I told him to go to the Maharaja and give him the news. But to tell him... he was to tell it to no one else.
0: But Holmes, this is ridiculous. We heard the animal trumpeting here less than half an hour ago. How can an elephant be spirited away in that amount of time?
1: That's what we have to find out, my dear fellow. I've often heard of the Indian rope trick. Now we have a first-hand opportunity of solving a new mystery, the problem of the disappearing elephant.
0: Holmes, this is farcical. We spent half an hour searching this elephant house. After all, an elephant isn't exactly insignificant. I doubt if you're going to find it under those boards in the corner over there.
1: True, Watson, but nonetheless, there are interesting clues to be observed.
0: Clues? What clues?
1: Come over here, old chap.
0: Bloodstains? Great Scott, you're not suggesting that's elephant's blood?
1: It's hard to say, though I would venture the opinion that it would require the blood of several human corpses to produce an equivalent amount of blood. In any case, you will notice that the stains are dried and old.
0: Hello? That must be the elephant keeper back from the palace.
1: Dr. Watson. Yes, Mara, the Maharaja's physician.
4: Mr. Holmes, Dr. Watson, at once you must come back to the palace.
1: What's wrong, sir?
4: This is the Maharaja. Death has come to him.
0: Dead? Great heavens.
1: Exactly what happened?
4: Sukro, keeper of the elephant, came to the Maharaja. He said he had a most important message to deliver.
1: He had. I told him to deliver it. Then what happened?
4: A few moments later, I heard cries. I went to the Maharaja's room and found him in delirium. He was saying about the elephant having disappeared. His brother and I tried to give comfort to him, but we could do nothing. His breathing became more and more labored. Finally... it stopped altogether.
1: So the doom of Parvatipur is fulfilled once again. The elephant is gone and the Maharaja's reign is ended. Come on. We must go to the palace.
0: Yes, I must examine the body at once.
1: You're certain it was a natural death, Mr. Mara?
4: Positive, Mr.
1: No
4: Holmes.
1: Symptoms of poisoning, for example?
4: Mr. Holmes, I have read some of your sensational stories in which obscure deaths are attributed to a subtle oriental poison unknown to Western science. I can assure you that if the Maharaja has been poisoned, it has been caused by no poison known to me.
0: When did he last eat?
4: Over 8 hours ago.
0: Well, it's possible he died of shock, Holmes. Shock and hysteria. When he knew that the elephant had vanished.
1: Yes, it's possible, but it's murder just the same.
4: Murder? Why do you say that, Mr. Holmes?
1: Because whoever caused the elephant to disappear did it with the deliberate intention of ending the Maharaja's reign. A diabolical plot, and one that I intend to overcome before this day is out.
5: Dr. Watson's story will continue in just a second, so all I'm going to say is, if you like a swell red wine with your dinner, well, then you should know about Petri California Burgundy. Petri Burgundy is a rich, hearty red wine that's just wonderful with hamburger and beef stew and pot roast and chops and, well, just about any meat or meat dish you can think of. And, of course, if you can get hold of a steak or a prime rib, well, then you've just got to serve that with Petri Burgundy. Petri Burgundy is a swell mealtime wine. The best friend a good meal ever had. No kidding. And now back to tonight's new Sherlock Holmes adventure, The Case of the Vanishing Elephant. Tell me, Doctor, did you examine the Maharaja's body?
0: Yes, of course I did, Mr. Bartell. Holmes was convinced that the Maharaja had been murdered, but I could find no trace of foul play. After my examination, I joined Holmes in our quarters, but I gave him my opinion.
1: Found out anything?
0: Looks like natural death to me, Holmes.
1: No traces of poison?
0: None that I could see. Of course, it's hard to be certain without an autopsy.
1: Did you suggest one?
0: Yes, but the new Maharaja won't hear of it. It's against their religion, apparently.
1: Yes, I was afraid of that. In the meantime, I've been conducting a cross-examination of some of the palace servants.
0: Oh? What do you find out?
1: Principally that all of them heard the elephant trumpeting this morning.
0: Did any of them suggest how the animal might have been smuggled out to the palace ground?
1: They insisted that such a feat would be impossible without their knowledge.
0: Well, what's our next move, Holmes?
1: To interrogate the one person who I'm sure can give us the true story of the elephant's disappearance, its keeper. Remember, we haven't seen him since he took the message to the palace. I suggest we return to the elephant house and have a persuasive...

0: This must be the house. It's the only one that's near the elephant pen. Ramshackle-looking place, isn't it?
1: Extremely. Sucro! Sucro!
0: Don't tell me that he's vanished, too. Business is beginning to get on my nerves. Oh, no.
1: Sucro! I think under the circumstances, we'll take the liberty of entering. Sucro!
0: Look, Holmes. Look on the floor.
1: We're too late.
0: Good Lord. What a horrible sight. His throat's been cut.
1: Obviously another murder. He knew the secret of the vanishing elephant. Let's have a look around. Sucro was quite a musician. Look at this weird assortment of instruments. Native lute.
0: Well, we heard him playing that today as we approached the elephant house.
1: What's this?
0: It looks like a sort of giant megaphone.
1: A musical instrument of some kind. Observe the mouthpiece here. Let's see what kind of noise it makes.
0: Great Scott. The instrument sounds exactly like an elephant trumpeting.
1: Of course. Numbskull, why didn't I think of this before? Come on, Watson, back to the palace as fast as your legs can carry you. The mystery is...

0: You say you have solved the problem of the missing elephant, Mr.
1: Yes,
0: Holmes?
1: Sir. And also the cause of your brother's death and Sucrose's murder.
0: Indeed. That is very important news. Won't you both sit down, please?
2: Thank you, sir. Thank you.
0: Please proceed, Mr. Holmes.
1: Thank you. First, the elephant did not vanish today. The beast must have died a natural death months ago. All that happened today was that I discovered its absence.
0: Are you suggesting that my brother knew the beast was dead?
1: I am, sir. But he was afraid to publish the news. He knew that his rule would fall into a state of chaos if the fact were known. You yourself, sir, have told us how strong is the native belief in this legend.
2: Oh, how did he dispose of the elephant?
1: Unobtrusively, over a period of time. The bloodstains in the elephant house would indicate that the animal had been cut up into disposable fragments, which could be removed by the faithful Sucro without attracting suspicion. All this time, though, the elephant horn was blown at suitable intervals to indicate that the sacred animal was still alive.
2: But if the Maharaja knew the beast was dead, why did he die of shock when he received the news?
0: I think the answer to that question, Dr. Watson, would be that my brother died of shame when he knew that his imposture had been discovered.
1: A little far-fetched, sir, if you don't mind my saying so. No, I'm certain the reason your brother brought me to your country was to reveal that imposture to me. He knew the day was coming soon when he must show the elephant to his people. The festival would have been held in 2 weeks' time, I think you told us, sir. I imagine that he wanted me to devise a method of smuggling a new white elephant into the palace grounds before that time.
0: Tell me, Mr. Sherlock Holmes, why did my brother die today?
1: Because he was murdered. Just as Sucro was murdered later.
2: Murdered? How, Holmes?
1: Oh, very ingeniously. By poison, but not, as you might expect, by any subtle eastern poison. No, one of the most recent of western poisons was used. A poison unknown to oriental science. Delirium, followed by a strangulated breathing, is highly typical of the newly discovered poison, hyoscyamine.
2: But he hadn't eaten for 8 hours.
1: True, Watson, but you see, this hyoscyamine was administered to an eyedropper.
2: Good heavens, an eyedropper.
1: What? The poison penetrates with unusual ease through the membranes of the eyes, if you will recall.
2: Yes, you're right, but Joe, it does. It must have been that physician fellow, Mardo, whatever his name is.
1: No, my dear chap. This has been a case of confusions. Let's do a little clear thinking now, shall we? You see, we were deceived by the apparent sequence of events. We discovered the elephant missing and thought that fact had caused the Maharaja's death.
2: Whereas his murder was quite a separate matter. The poison must have been placed in the eye drops while we were in the elephant house.
1: Precisely, dear chap. And when the murderer saw how the problem of the missing elephant confused us, he killed its unfortunate keeper to prevent us from learning the truth. Yes, you're strangely silent, Mr. Singh.
0: Am I, Mr. Holmes? I am fascinated by your flow of unassailable logic. Of course, you realize that I am now the Maharaja, the King of Kings, an absolute ruler with all power, including that of the police. Do you care to denounce the murderer to me?
1: Oh, come, come, sir. I think it's time the buttons came off our foils. I'm well aware that you studied medicine at the University of Edinburgh. You have the motive, the opportunity, and the knowledge to kill your brother. The murder of Sucro was probably performed by an underling.
2: Great Scott, what a shocking...
0: You are a clever man, Mr. Holmes. A very clever man.
1: Clever enough to realize that an absolute ruler, a ruler with all powers, including that of the police, is not apt to denounce himself.
0: Again, your logic is unassailable. Goodbye, gentlemen. I trust your voyage home will be a pleasant one.
1: I warn you, sir, that I shall make a full report of my findings in this case to the British Commissioner for this state.
0: Why should he prove more effectual than the great Sherlock Holmes? Goodbye, gentlemen, and bon voyage.
2: Filthy murderer. Makes my blood boil to think that he can't be brought to justice.
1: But he can, and he will be. If the civilized laws of the Occident cannot be enforced here, then we must fight him with his own weapons.
2: What do you mean, Holmes?
1: That we have a farewell talk with Mr. Mather, the dead Maharaja's physician, friend, and

0: This is a terrible story you have told me, Mr. Holmes. My beloved ruler murdered by his own brother, and yet he cannot be made to account for his crimes.
1: He can be, sir, if you will help Mr. Holmes.
0: Of course I will. What can I do?
2: Try and obtain the eye drops before they're destroyed, will you? Have them analyzed by a Western scientist and forward the reports to me in London. I'll take the necessary action.
0: I will try to do that, Mr. Holmes. But if I fail, there is one other way I can avenge my master's death. In a few weeks, the new Maharaja will be enthroned.
2: Ah. I understand you, sir. The wise man from beyond the mountains of Nepal will bring a new white elephant. Perhaps an elephant that will not live very long.
0: You understand me perfectly, Mr. Holmes. I can promise you that the elephant will die in a very short time. And with it, the new Maharaja. My master shall be avenged.

0: was quite a story, Doctor. Quite a story. And tell me, what did happen to the next white elephant of Carpentier Port?
1: By an extraordinary coincidence, it died the day after the new Maharaja's enthronement. And that scoundrel was himself killed in an uprising that occurred just a few days later.
0: You know something? I think I could be very happy as an Indian Maharaja.
1: Really?
0: Mm-hmm. Beautiful palace, yeah. Beautiful women, beautiful jewels. And every year on my birthday, the natives would give me my weight in gold. You know, I could learn to like that. That is, if I tried.
1: Yes, and every week you'd speak to your subjects over the radio and tell them all about Petri wine.
0: Oh, now, wait a minute, Doctor. I don't always talk about Petri wine.
1: That's right. You don't always talk about Petri wine. You've got to sleep sometime.
0: All right, go on. Kid me about it. But Petri wine is worth talking about. After all, what other wine has the tradition behind it that Petri wine has? Don't forget, the Petri family has been making Petri wine for generations, since way back before there were electric lights and telephones and things like that. They've been making Petri wine since the 1800s, and handing down from father to son, every bit of valuable knowledge and experience. There's no doubt about it. The Petri family really knows how to turn luscious grapes into wonderful wine. That's why you can't go wrong with a Petri wine. Petri took time to bring you good wine. Well, Doctor, how's about giving us a clue to next week's story?
1: Well, next week, Mr. Bartell, I'm going to tell you an adventure in which I'm afraid I didn't exactly cover myself with glory, shall we say. But I think you'll find the story an exciting one, my boy, because it's composed of equal parts of romance, of international intrigue,

0: Tonight's Sherlock Holmes adventure is written by Dennis Green and Anthony Boucher and is based on an incident in the Sir Arthur Conan Doyle story, The Engineer's Thumb. Mr. Rathbone appears through the courtesy of Metro-Goldwyn-Mayer and Mr. Bruce through the courtesy of Universal Pictures, where they are now starring in the Sherlock Holmes series. The Petri Wine Company of San Francisco, California, invites you to tune in again next week, same time, same station. This is Harry Bartell saying goodnight for the Petri family. Sherlock Holmes comes to you from our Hollywood studios. 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
14: The Adventures of Frank Race, starring Tom Collins. The war changed many things, the face of the earth and the people on it. Before the war, Frank Race worked as an attorney, but he traded his law books for the cloak and dagger of the OSS. And when it was over, his former life was over too. Adventure had become his business. The Adventures of

0: And now we join Frank Race for the adventure of the General's Lady.
1: There's nothing quite as bad as the liquor you get in the Mediterranean area. And the Bar Talibri in Tunis is no exception. But it has an atmosphere you'll find nowhere else. And I sensed a dawning appreciation of this in the attitude of Mark Donovan as he stood beside me drinking imitation scotch.
2: It's a great town, Race. I like it.
1: You didn't think it would, you remember?
2: Yes, I was wrong. When you said Africa, all I could think of was a lot of elephants snorting through the jungle. This place is class. And dames, dames, dames. Well, I get back to New York and tell the boys about these dames. Guy couldn't do no better in front of Minsky's boy last year.
3: Pardon me. Didn't I have the name Race mentioned?
1: Yes, I'm Race.
3: You're my boy. I've been looking for you.
1: I had noticed him before, standing at the end of the bar. He was tall and broad and red-headed, with a grin that would have elected him to public office.
3: Heard a lot about you, Race. Guess that's why I was looking for someone to be throwing his weight around. You're a lot quieter than your reputation. I'm Ted Connolly.
1: Oh, it's a pleasure. This is Mark Donovan.
3: Hi, Mark.
2: Hi.
1: How did you happen to hear about me?
3: Pete Peterson.
1: Pete? He's going to meet me here.
3: I know. That's why I've been looking for you. Pete couldn't make it.
1: Knowing Pete, I'd say that means trouble. What's the story?
3: He's been hurt, badly hurt.
1: Where can I see him?
3: You want to come with me?
1: We'll come. Lead the way. Pete Peterson, international troubleshooter for one of the biggest insurance outfits in the business. When you thought of Pete, you usually thought of drive and vitality. But the drive was out of him now. He had about as much vitality as a wet sack. Pete Peterson had become a limp heap on a bed of pain.
4: Race, glad you got here.
1: What goes, Pete? What happened to your face?
4: My face? Yeah. Gotta take some surgery to make it look decent again.
1: Who did it, Pete?
4: I could tell you the name of one of them. The part.
1: Sounds like a Marseille duck rat.
4: Yeah. Wears a big ring on his right hand. A knuckle duster.
1: Hmm.
4: I know all about that ring. Believe me, I know all about it.
1: Why, Pete? Why are you here?
4: Because of a guy named Lemaitre. Know him?
1: General Lemaitre. Yeah, I know him.
4: Well, he's in Tunis because of a woman. The company got the tip that he was never going to leave the city alive.
1: Hmm.
4: If Lemaitre's murdered, it could mean civil war in Lanaco. So
1: you came to play nursemaid.
4: And look how I ended up.
1: Have you seen Lemaitre?
4: Never had a chance to get near him. I'm going to have to turn it over to you, Race. And the only lead I can give is the name of a woman. Joan Venere.
1: You can give me one other lead, Pete. Where did you encounter this Lepard?
4: In a dive called the Eleanor. But, Race...
1: Yeah, Pete?
4: If you find him, watch it. I know a few things about taking care of myself. But man to man, he handled me like a child. Whatever you do... Don't let him get his hands on you.
1: The Eleanor. A low ceiling, a low cobweb line, and judging from two arguments that flared as soon as we got there, a low boiling point. Mark and I stuck around, drinking once in a while to avoid being conspicuous. Then, after about 45 minutes, my attention was drawn to a hand resting on the bar beside me. It was a monstrous hand, hairy and thick. The fact about it that held my gaze was a massive ring that encircled the third finger.
5: You seem to be curious about me, my friend.
1: I'm curious about that ring.
5: You have a reason, perhaps?
1: I've been told that a man by the name of Lepard wears such an ornament.
5: So? Well, you can talk to me about that. I am Marcel Lepard. What else did you hear?
1: That you wear the ring as a weapon.
5: And that annoys you, oui?
1: I'm annoyed when I think of the man you disfigured within me.
5: There have been so many men who have tested my little trinket.
1: Well, this man's name is Peterson, a friend of mine.
5: Ah, a friend. So you would do something about it, eh?
1: Yes. I thought of doing this.
5: So you would have smashed my hand, huh? If I had left it there... What did you take me for, an idiot? But now, my friend, it is my turn.
1: He didn't hurry. Just crouched a little. A squat, thick-bodied man of tremendous strength. I set myself and he came in. I was sure of one thing as I got my knees under me there on the floor. So LePard was no lily pad to be plucked lightly. I watched him warily as he came erect across the room from me. Then I became conscious of something else. He had friends. Proof of that was presented in the form of a heel that gouged into the calf of my leg.
2: Grace, I'm blowing the lights. Let's get out of here.
1: Well, I think we're clear now.
6: That's a good thing. I couldn't go another 50 feet.
1: Oh, thanks, Mark. The diversion you created back there.
6: No, brother.
1: Yeah, I was in a spot.
2: Oh, you know you were in a spot. That guy had more pals than all of them in the pool room.
1: Yeah.
2: Look, tell me something, will you?
1: Hmm.
2: Since when you started going around picking brawls?
1: Well, you saw what LePard did to Pete Peterson.
2: Oh.
1: That was enough to raise any man's blood pressure.
2: Well, look, any time you tangle with that LePard, you ain't attending no tea party. Oh. What do we do now?
1: Well, it's pretty late. You better go back to the hotel, turn in.
2: Oh, no. You don't think you're being subtle, do you? Anytime you come out with a suggestion like that, there's only one answer, chum. You're going to go see a dame.
1: That's right, Marcus. A dame by the name of Joan Vernier.
2: Yeah. Well, take it easy. And try and stay out of trouble, will you? I'm beginning to get the feeling that this town is full of it.
1: Joan Vernier. I expected a brunette. Tall, statuesque brunette, maybe about 35, with a lot of schmaltz. Instead, her door was answered by a combination of flaxen hair and blue eyes. Not at all statuesque, but with a figure that'd top any cigarette girl you've ever seen.
7: What is it you want?
1: I know it's late, but I understand we have mutual friends. Thought you might like to chat about them.
7: Oh? And just who are these mutual friends?
1: General Lemaitre. And the brunette. Tall, statuesque brunette. Maybe about 35, with a lot of schmaltz. Instead, her door was answered by a combination of flaxen hair and blue eyes. Not at all statuesque, but with a figure that'd top any cigarette girl you've ever seen.
7: What is it you want?
1: I,

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3: Oh, I do mean it. Believe me, I do.
4: I want to sit down and eat. Would you care for a drink?
3: No, thanks. I'm quite content with the atmosphere as it is. But there's something that puzzles me.
4: Yes?
3: Why the tie-up with Lemaitre? He's big, but he's not that big. You, well, you could have anything you set your mind on. You could...
4: No, you're not being complimentary at all, are you?
3: You know, you'd almost make me believe those words.
4: Don't make yourself try too hard, Reese. Now, what is it you came to see me about?
3: Lemaitre's here in Tunis because of you. If he stays, he's in danger of losing his life.
4: Reese, you must know something clearly. I'm not in love with General Lemaitre. I never have been. Nor have I ever given him any encouragement. If he is here because of me, I cannot help it.
3: I can understand all you've said. I can believe it. Sometimes a man goes a little out of his head over a woman, even though she doesn't feel the same way about him. Would you be willing to leave Tunis so that he'll go too?
4: But Tunis is my home.
3: Well, if you did it just for a short time, you could go to Paris, do some shopping.
4: Is this really so important, Reis, or is just a whim of someone?
3: An American insurance company has learned that General Dimitri has to be assassinated here in Tunis. If possible, we'd like to prevent that happening. That's why I'm here.
4: All right, Reis. I'll go to Paris. But I won't enjoy it.
3: I won't enjoy it either. Much rather have you here in Tunis.
4: Will I see you again?
3: Would you like to?
4: I think so.
3: Yeah. Let's see if this will help you make up your mind.
4: When, Ray? When will I see you again?
3: Don't worry. I'll never keep you waiting very long. Outside, for all the lateness of the hour, the night was full of sound. Murmuring people, patronizing sidewalk cafes. You could hear them, but you could hardly see them. Tunis is like that after dark. There are a few lights, and it has the atmosphere of a darkened stage. Stage set for drama and suspense. And as I walked, a voice reached for me from the shadows.
5: Grace, one moment. Perhaps you don't remember me. Salvan Sebastian.
3: Well, of course I remember you. And as a matter of fact, I'm glad to see you.
5: At the risk of seeming impertinent, I must ask what you are doing at the apartment of Mademoiselle Vernier.
3: Always the watchdog, aren't you, Sebastian? I was discussing General Lemaitre and yourself.
5: Lemaitre, the great man, a genius. At the moment, he suffers from temporary insanity because of a woman.
3: Yeah, give him credit, Sebastian. She's a woman well worth it.
5: No woman is worth a man's life. Do you know who's after Lemaitre, Reis? Bargon himself. The general has become too strong. The party has become too strong. At home, I would not worry. There we can protect Lemaitre. But here...
3: Yeah, maybe it'll work out. I've just persuaded the girl to go to Paris.
5: Paris? What good will that do, Reis? Lemaitre will follow her. No. We'll have to get him home. Oh, would the girl go to Nalonaco?
3: Well, you'll have to ask her. I won't. And I doubt it. She says she's never given Lemaitre any encouragement at all.
5: I know. That seems so hopeless. Reis, why don't you come with me to our villa? You know Lemaitre, and he may respect your advice.
3: We can at least talk to him.
5: Good. Let us go at once.
3: It was only a short walk, not more than 5 minutes. And I stirred up my thinking to plan what I'd say to the general. But in front of the villa, I found myself with other problems in the shape of several shadowy figures that suddenly confronted us.
6: You are going somewhere, eh?
3: Pardon.
6: Oui, le plat.
3: Would you mind getting out of my way?
6: You are forgetting something, Grace. We have some unfinished business.

0: later, Lepard. At the moment, I have other matters to take care of.
1: Now, Monsieur Reyes, in this time, you will not run from me.
2: I sputtered as he came in, ramming a heel into his knee. No. He fell away, but then his companions came at us. Making a wild spinning affair with Lepard and I again finding one another in the dark.
1: This time you will not get away. This time I am going to kill you.
2: He had his hands about my throat, and they were like bolt cutters. But I slammed a punch to his stomach, and another, and he let go. But then as he came in again, I drilled through his jaw. You all right, Sebastian?
3: Yes. Those wharf rats. I should have had this gun out sooner. What about your men?
0: I'd say he's in a thorough state of coma.
3: Then everything is satisfactory.
0: Maybe. Let's get inside. I have a feeling we better check with the general. Sebastian nodded and we went into the villa. We had no trouble finding General Lemaitre. He was in the living room, but in no condition to receive a visitor. The general lay face down on the carpet, a sprawled, grotesque figure. The general had been stabbed to death.
4: We'll return to the adventures of Frank Race in just about 1 minute.

0: And now, back to the adventures of Frank Race.
1: From the look of it, the general had been stabbed just as he came into the room. His hat, a soft Panama, lay a few feet from his head. The incongruous note was an electric razor that had been placed on the phone stand. I glanced at Sebastian. He stood immobile, staring down at his dead chief. He stood this way for a long time before he said anything, and when he spoke, he still kept his gaze on the quiet form lying at his feet.
2: So, they have done it. And all the time I've been afraid. I never really thought they would.
1: But let me mix you a drink, Sebastian.
2: You will never know, Race, how much I worship this man.
1: Some of this brandy should help.
2: They murdered him because he'd become too popular with the people. He would have been our next president at the next election. You realize that, Race? It was a foregone conclusion.
1: Yeah, here, Sebastian. Take this drink.
2: You drink it, Race. The fire I need is already beginning to burn inside me.
1: What are you going to do?
2: I'm going home.
1: Set the country on fire, huh?
2: What do you expect? You think I'm going to let them get away with this?
1: You said you've got an election coming up. Why don't you let the people return the verdict? Through their ballots.
2: No. We will set it as now, when I take back Lemitron's body.
1: Yes. That'll do it, won't it? All you'd need to do would be to utter a cry. Avenge Lemitron. And the country's in for a bloody civil war. But nobody will be surprised, will they, Sebastian? You people have always done it that way, haven't you? An eye for an eye.
2: Yes, we have always done it that way. An eye for an eye. And that girl.
1: Now, wait a minute. You have no proof that Joan Venera had anything to do with this.
2: I don't need proof. She was the cause of his being here. That is enough.
1: I've got a warning for you, Sebastian. That girl must not be harmed.
2: I take care of the woman for you, General. Then we go home.
1: He was standing there like a man in a trance, and I knew that nothing could be done with him. So I turned from him, left the villa, returned to the center of the city.
3: Race, what is it?
1: I must come in and talk to you.
3: At this hour? Oh, Race, you're insane.
1: No, I'm not insane, but Sebastian is. General Lemitron's been murdered, and Sebastian is blaming you.
3: Blaming me? All right, Race, you may come in.
1: Her hair was tousled from slumber, and her eyes were sleepy. She looked cuter than that chicken in an Easter basket. So I took her in my arms, but only for a minute. This was a girl in danger.
3: What is it about Sebastian, Race?
1: He's always been a fanatic about Lemitron. Now he's gone mad.
3: But can he not realize that
1: You can't get that through to him now. I tried. He's in a fog of bitterness and hate. So I'm going to get you away from here. You're going to the Hotel Majestic. I was able to get a room for her next to the one Mark and I had. It was 3 o'clock by then. But when I tried to turn in, I found myself too restless to sleep. So I awakened Mark.
4: What was?
1: That girl I went to see when I left you. She's in the next room. She might be in danger, so I want you to watch out for her.
4: Yeah.
1: I don't think anything's going to happen, but stay alert anyway, will you?
4: Yeah, sure. Where you going?
1: I don't know. I can't settle down. I thought I'd go out for half an hour. I'll be down at the bar at Delibium.
4: Okay. Have one for me while you're at it.
1: Ted Conley, his red hair a little on end from having a good time. With him was another American, a lad he introduced as Larry Charles.
5: I sure am glad to meet you, Race. We need a little company around here. Place has been dying on its feet.
1: You're celebrating something?
5: I sure am. I'm celebrating the fact I'm about to become a BTO.
1: BTO?
5: Yeah, big time operator.
6: He's dreaming big dreams, Race. That liquor does that to Larry every time.
5: Listen, boy, I'm a cinch, I tell you. Hey, what do you have, Race?
6: Hey, don't try none of this phony scotch. It'll cut your throat.
1: Yeah, I'll have a Fina low.
6: Huh?
1: Brandy and soda.
6: Oh, yeah.
5: Hey, give the man a Fina... give the man a brandy and soda.
6: Listen, Race, let me tell you about me. Know what I do for a living? I sell nitrates. Hey, that's a fancy name for fertilizer. Mm. Yeah, that's what I do. I sell nitrates all over Europe. Here's your Fina low. Brandy and soda.
1: Well, thanks.
6: I sell nitrates, but I got a competitor. A nice fella, but a competitor. 3 or 4 months ago, he beat me out on a big order. Millions of sacks of this stuff. I was feeling pretty bad. Toss that down, Rates. Have another one.
1: Well, thanks. I'll...
6: You know what happened? Big country to the north all of a sudden wants a lot of nitrates. More than anybody can supply. Yeah, which sends the price way, way up. And here's my competitor all contracted up to deliver every bit he's got to Lanaco. But me, I ain't signed up to deliver nothing, you see. So I can deal with the big country up north at those very pretty prices.
1: Well, I drink to your success.
6: Ah, thanks, Race. Thanks a lot. Hey, you're drinking to a big operator, you know that? A big operator. Ain't it a shame, you know, they don't have any bourbon around here? What I wouldn't do for a good glass of... bartender, another thing, brandy and soda for Mr. Race. Yeah, but you gotta listen to some more, Race. You ain't heard the funniest part of
7: Race!
6: You see, I...
7: Race, we got
6: this competitor.
1: Partners, Larry, what is it, Mark?
8: Yeah, she's gone. I was lying awake, like you said, but I must have dropped off, and I heard something. I went out in the hall, but I was too late. The door was open, she was gone.
9: Trouble, Race?
1: Plenty of trouble. Lovely girl in a jam, through no fault of her own.
7: Well, let's get her out of it. Yeah, we'll help, won't we, Ted?
9: Of course.
8: Well, that makes four of us, Race. We ought to be able to do something about it. We could find her.
1: Yeah, I've got an idea where she might be. Come on. I guess it was Lemaitre's villa. And that's where we found her, guarded by a couple of waterfront renegades.
8: Well, did we take them ourselves, or do I go out and get the other guys?
1: Huh? Yeah, we're here. We'll take them ourselves. Right. You get the one in the chair, I'll take the lad with the cigarette. Let's go.
7: I got mine!
10: And I'll get mine!
8: Oh, brother. Nothing to it. I'm getting so I don't even need an end wrench.
3: Grace, I had a feeling you'd come.
1: Oh, Joan, I hope you're all right.
3: You just untie my hands.
7: Hey, a fine thing. You said you were just coming in to reconnoiter. Yeah, why don't you let me and Ted in on the phone?
1: Well, I'm sorry, Larry. It seems simpler to do it this way.
11: What makes you think it's so simple, Ray?
1: It was Sebastian, standing in the doorway. And I knew what he meant. He had the glare of a fanatic in his eyes. He gripped a submachine gun in his hands.
11: Let me repeat my question. What makes you think it's so simple?
1: I see I was wrong.
11: And a man cannot afford to be wrong. When he meddles in affairs that don't concern him, can he, Race?
1: Sebastian, we've known each other for years. Be logical about this girl.
11: She was one of the causes of Lemaitre's death. There were other causes, but she was one. So she is going to die. Is it that you wish to die with her, Race?
1: His mood was hair trigger. The look in his finger was going to flame that Tommy gun into action. I sensed that its bullets wouldn't stop with Joan Vernier. I stood there frozen. Without a thought. And then, just a part of my glance took in the electric razor I'd seen before. The incongruous note. It was still on the phone stand, and it started gears meshing in my brain. I spoke to him again. Sebastian, this girl didn't have anything to do with Lemaitre's death, and neither did any of your countrymen.
11: Now you're talking just to divert me.
1: No, I'm not. The answer, Sebastian, is nitrates.
11: Nitrates?
1: Your country contracted for heavy shipments of the stuff a few months ago, you remember?
11: Which means nothing to me.
1: It means everything. Since then, the price for nitrates has gone up tremendously. If the contract with your government could be broken, the seller stands to profit considerably by the increase in price. But it's hard to break a contract with a nation, isn't it, Sebastian? A civil war would do it, though, wouldn't it? Then the seller could refuse delivery. Do you see, Sebastian?
11: I see no proof. I see no killer.
1: You can turn your eyes on the proof. That electric razor on the phone stand. I'll gamble that there's your proof. Here, let me show you.
11: Hold it, Race. If this is a trick.
1: No, it's no trick. General Lemaitre was a soldier, an engineer. An engineer is an orderly person. What would his razor be doing in this room unless someone else moved it here? Lemaitre couldn't have been using it. He'd just come in when he was murdered.
11: A lot of wealth, Race.
1: No, I've got it. I know it. The killer waited here for the general, waited a long time. He wandered about. I hardly picked up the razor in the bathroom and started to shave himself. But the general's arrival startled him, and he kept the razor in his hand when he came in here. Well, look, even the cord's still attached to it. I'm going to pick it up, Sebastian. I'm going to give you further proof.
11: All right, pick it up. But any tricks and I turn this gun loose.
1: Now, Larry, you were saying plenty about nitrates this evening, remember?
7: Yeah, Race, I remember. What's that?
1: Competitor you mentioned, you were talking about Ted Conley, weren't you?
7: Yeah, I was, but...
6: Wait a second, Race. You can't pin this on me.
1: I think I can, Conley. I think I can. Here's your proof, Sebastian. Proof that Ted Conley was in this room today. The hairs inside this cutting mechanism. Some of them are gray, but the others indicate this razor has been used by a red-headed man.
6: Hey, Conley's gone.
11: Leave that to me. I'll get him.
3: Oh, Race, if I ever live through this night.
1: Well, but you've got to live through it, baby. I've got plans for a lot of other nights. and all of them in

The Adventures of Frank Race, starring Tom Collins with Tony Barrett as Mark Donovan, comes to you from Hollywood. Others heard in tonight's cast were Lillian Baieff, Wilms Herbert, Jack Crucian, and Harry Lang. This series is written and directed by Buckley Angel and Joel Murcott. The music is composed and played by Ivan Dittmars. Be sure to be with us again this time next week for another dramatic chapter in The Adventures of Frank Race. Art Gilmore speaking. This is a Bruce Ells production.

0: Ladies and gentlemen, the ringing of that phone bell means mystery, adventure.
1: Nero Wolf's office, Archie Goodwin speaking. Mr. Wolf? Yeah, he's right here. Who's this?
2: Archie, hang up. Don't ask questions.
1: You have a what?
2: Archie, it's past your bedtime.
1: Well, I'm afraid, Mr. Wolf, it's past his bedtime.
2: Your bedtime.
3: It's a client, boss.
2: That's what I was afraid of. Phooey.
1: Hello? Hello?
2: Well, why do you look so bewildered?
1: He's coming right over.
3: He says he's got a date.
1: With murder.

detective genius who rates the knife and fork the greatest tools ever invented by man. The ponderous, brilliant, and unpredictable Nero Wolf, created by Rex Stout and brought to you in a new series of adventures over this NBC network in the person of Mr. Sidney Greenstreet.

0: Tonight's story, The Case of the Calculated Risk, was as strange and baffling as any Nero Wolfe had to deal with. It started late one night when a big-shouldered man sporting a reddish beard and billing himself as Dave Caffrey pushed his way in, walked up to Nero Wolfe's desk, and rocked him with this opener.
1: Tomorrow morning, Mr. Wolfe, I'm going to kill a man.
2: I beg your pardon, sir?
1: I'm going to kill a man with these two hands.
2: I've been told strange things across this desk, Mr. Caffrey. This is the first time a murderer has confided his intention to me in advance. This man you speak of.
1: I'm not telling you his name. I'm not telling you where I'm going to meet him. This session tomorrow is going to be private and personal. But if anything happens to me between now and then, I want you to take over.
2: Mr. Caffrey, do you seriously think I could assist you in a matter of private vengeance?
1: That's not what I'm asking. This guy deserves to die. I plan to kill him with these two hands, me, myself. But if I slip up, if he gets me first, I want you to see that justice is done.
2: And I assure you, sir...
1: I told you this guy deserves to die. Let me tell you why. Years ago down south, there were three men in business together, partners. Me and two others.
2: Your notebook, Archie, if Mr. Caffrey doesn't mind.
1: You're wasting your time, Wolf. The names I'll use will be phony. I won't give you anything you can check back on.
2: We'll take a chance, sir. Please proceed.
1: It happened in a town about 40 miles from the place where we had our business. We'd gone there to collect some money, the three of us. Carl, Mitch, and me. Dave Caffrey. But all we collected was bad news. So bad that Carl hadn't even given our right names at the hotel. Said he was scared some of our creditors had come hitting up on us for what we owed. Three of us had had some drinks and we'd been pacing around for nearly an hour. I can still remember the way Mitch stood and looked at me. And then up at Carl, when Carl suddenly pulled to a stop and came out with this idea of his.
3: So, Dave, you've got 6,000 cash on hand. You counted it, Mitch.
4: Well, didn't we make it 6,240, Carl?
3: Whichever. We've got this 6,000 odd, plus some slow accounts receivable against debts of 38,000. With three of us trying to live from the business, we haven't got a chance.
1: Well, we ain't got much of a one, Carl, but...
3: It's hopeless, Dave. With two partners, though...
4: Two partners? You reckon on pulling out, Carl?
3: I say we cut cards for it, Mitch. Low man drops out.
1: Break up the partnership? After sticking together all these
4: years? Oh, wait a minute, Dave. Wait a minute. Maybe Carl's right. Maybe this could work. Carl, you mean the low man drops out clean? Right now?
3: Right now, Mitch. The other two to take over assets and debts and see if they can get this thing back in the black.
4: Okay, Carl. Get the cards out.
3: Dave?
1: Well, that's what you guys want.
3: Okay, then. Here's a new deck. Shuffle them, Mitch.
4: All shuffled.
3: Cut them, Dave. Go ahead, Mitch. You get first pick. Spread them if you like.
4: Here goes.
3: Ah, six. Your turn, Dave.
1: Okay. 9 o'clock.
4: Huh, lucky guy, Dave. I put you in whatever Carl pulls.
3: I'll pull it fast. There she is.
4: Denise.
3: Sorry, Mitch. That leaves you elected.
1: Well, Mitch, I'm sorry, too. Guess we all had a fair whack at it, but...
4: Hey, wait a minute. Wait a minute. Let me see that ace again, Carl.
3: Easy, Mitch. I said I was sorry,
4: look,
3: but...
4: Look, Dave.
1: Yeah, what is it, Mitch?
4: All the aces are marked. Carl, I'm going to cram this dick right down your crooked throat.
1: Oh, hang on, Mitch. He's got a knife.
4: Oh.
1: Carl, you...
3: All right. I've cut him for keeps. What do we do now?
1: What do we do? Look, Carl, I didn't mark those cards. I didn't kill Mitch. And what's more...
3: Shut up, Dave. We're both in and out now. Come on. Let's get out of here.
1: Now what, Carl?
3: Look, Dave. This is where we split up. Two men together, easy to trace. You head one way, I go the other.
1: Yeah, but the door, I got no money.
3: Here. I'll split up the 6,000. This is your hair. Here, stick the envelope in your pocket. Now, grab that tray. Get set. I'll catch the next one going the other way. Get going, Dave!
1: That's how it was, Mr. Wolf. It all happened so fast that I...
2: This man you call Carl. He would seem to be one of the world's choice creatures, Mr. Gaffrey.
1: When I thought to look in that envelope he gave me, I found $40 and a few folds of wrapping paper in it. I was mad enough to... Well, I got off the freight and intended to go back, but... Then I picked up a paper.
2: And read all about the murder of your friend Mitch with the statement that Carl had accused you of the crime and that the police believed him in view of your escape.
1: That's it.
2: Classical, but not at all original.
1: Well, I was young then and stupid. And I'd had those drinks to start with.
2: And you spent the intervening years hunting down the man Carl, am I correct?
1: Yeah. I tramped the country from east to west, from north to south. Tramped it for years, searching for him. Yesterday, I located him. He's a big wheel these days up on that 37th floor of his. But tomorrow, when I get...
2: Yes, Mr. Caffrey, the 37th floor of...
1: Never mind what building.
0: Now, wait a minute, Caffrey. If you expect Mr. Wolf to help you...
1: I don't want him to help me. I'll help myself. But if I slip up, I know Wolf's reputation well enough to know that he'll never rest till this rotten, chiseling murderer is sitting in the chair. That's why I've come here. Just to provide a backstop in case my dear friend of long ago manages to get the best of me.
2: How will we know?
1: You see this envelope? Read what it says.
2: Nero Wolf, 601 West 35th Street, New York. Delivered to him in case of my death.
1: That's right. And this envelope was $500. Nearly all I've got in the world. Along with it, the full details on that knifing. Real names, dates. The proof you'll need in case I don't finish it up.
2: Go on.
1: Tonight, Mr. Wolf, I'm going to give this envelope to the manager of the hotel where I'm stopping. I'm calling on, well, Carl, tomorrow at noon, right after his secretary goes to lunch. If I'm not back in my hotel at 1 o'clock tomorrow afternoon, the hotel manager will deliver this envelope to you. Is that clear?
2: Perfectly. But you don't think I'm going to allow you to go through with this wire plan, do you?
1: You can't stop me. And don't have Goodwin follow me. I'd lose him in two blocks. Good night.
0: Shall I try to tail him, boss?
2: It's no use, Archie. Get Inspector Kramer on the phone at once. I want the police to help us head off this murder. Nero Wolf speaking.
5: It's Archie. I'm calling from the morgue.
2: And?
5: They found Caffrey's body in a subway washroom. Mugged and stabbed. Wallet gone, pockets cleaned out, no envelope.
2: Just 2 hours ago, he was here. No envelope, eh?
5: Gone.
2: Witnesses?
5: None so far. Homicide's calling it straight mugging and robbery.
2: As it well might look, except for...
5: Except for a guy named Carl. How much do I tell Kramer?
2: All of it. Ask the inspector to start queries throughout the South on the original killing.
5: The original killing? Look...
2: It's our best chance of getting a description of the man called Carl. The original killing and the partnership. Starting from, say, 8 years ago and working back to the middle 20s. Tell him to concentrate on towns and railway lines.
5: Putting out pictures of Caffrey and...
2: Pictures and dentistry. Fingerprints to Washington. Kramer will know.
5: And if I come across a haystack, do I keep my eye out for needles?
2: We are going to find Carl, Archie. We are going to find him if it takes him now till doomsday.
0: Mr. Wolf, let's face it, we're licked.
2: Licked, Archie?
0: 3 days now. We found Caffrey's hotel here in New York. No traceable phone calls. Not a witness has turned up on that subway washroom party. And Kramer says he's getting nowhere with those answers from the Southland.
2: The original story is bound to come slowly, Archie. We are asking a check on the unsolved killings of a dozen states over a 20-year period.
0: And what now?
2: You start trudging, Archie.
0: Trudging?
2: Through office buildings, through 37th floors of many office buildings. You keep trudging till we find him.
0: Oh, now, wait a minute, Mr. Wolf. This is a big city, remember? I might have to go through hundreds of buildings.
2: This morning, Archie, the Municipal Reference Library informed me that there are exactly 34 buildings of 37 floors or higher in Manhattan. Now, when you rule out the United Nations building, hotels...
0: Okay. Maybe not so many 37th floors, but lots of offices per floor. Maybe 40 or 50. Call it 30 times 40, and you've still got 1,200 to start with. And you don't know what kind of business, you don't know what Carl's real name is, you don't even know what he looks like. There could be 4,000 men like him.
2: 4,000 affluent men, Archie?
0: Yeah, well, all right. Caffrey said he was in the chips, though. You know, for a guy who'd been bumming around, that could mean anything from 10 grand a year up. Hey, wait a minute. That cuts your field to 1,000.
2: 1,000 tall men?
0: Tall? I've been over those notes. Caffrey didn't say he was tall.
2: As plainly as you could ask. Caffrey was almost your height, but he said Mitch stood and looked at me. And then he looked up at Carl. Up, Archie. That makes Carl your height or taller.
0: Yeah. Well, maybe Caffrey and Mitch were sitting down, and Carl was,
2: Caffrey told us the three were standing at the time. Check your notes. I've studied them.
0: Okay. Maybe that does cut it down some. Yeah, it's still a lot of citizens that start checking for a southern accent.
2: Don't rely on accent, Archie. Carl has had many years to lose any accent he might have had.
0: Yeah, that's true.
2: And so we narrow it, Archie. A man almost surely tall. A man not using the name he was born with. A man with an unexplained gap in his past.
0: I ought to be able to reach right out and tap him.
2: You go skeptical again, Archie.
0: Well, it's still a pretty big haystack.
2: Let's see if we can't trim it some more. On these building lists I've been going over, I ruled out for now the members of professions requiring lengthy formal training. Medical men, lawyers, scientists of most kind.
0: Yeah, that's chopping it down. I'll admit that.
2: I'll have further eliminations as we get into it. And I'm putting Saul Panzo on a second list this afternoon. Some of the credit references I'll handle by phone.
0: So I start trudging, huh?
2: You start trudging. And remember, Archie, since you'll probably be operating through secretaries, you're looking for a murderer named Carl. Not for a new set of telephone numbers to brighten your winter.
6: Tall? Well, I don't know what you're peddling, Goodwin, but if my boss put his elevator shoes on and stood on a box, he'd still be down somewhere around my necktie. If he stood on his money, though, we'd need a helicopter to get up near his shoelaces.
0: Jonas, do you mind if I sit down?
7: Why, of course not, Mr. Goodwin.
0: Oh, thanks. You know, I've been in 12 offices on this floor, and you're the first girl who's seen the importance of this survey first crack out of the box.
7: Well, I'm sort of new here, and I try to pay attention.
0: Oh, when... you're not just beautiful. You've got a head on you. Is Mr. McLean in?
7: Well, he's at lunch right now.
0: Lunch? But... oh, that reminds me. Know any good restaurants up this way?
7: Well, I was just going to the downstairs drugstore myself. But I wouldn't say
0: well,
7: that...
0: come on. Put your bonnet on and let's skip the drugstore. This meal is on the Executive Resources Survey. There you are, boss. The boil down.
2: Tinsley, McLean, Fernandes, Tessero, and Kaplan. All five of them tall. All five a little misty in the background. You and Saul have done well, Archie. Very well. But I'm crossing off Fernandes and Kaplan.
0: Why?
2: The Credit Bureau report clears Fernandes, and Kaplan was on a special war job. The FBI x-rayed his record twice.
0: Leaving J.P. Tinsley, Carson McLean, and Philip Tesro, huh?
2: I'd like to see all three here, Archie. Get them here one way or another. And so you do admit that Tinsley isn't your real name.
8: Mr. Wolf, are you a blackmailer or what?
2: I'm a licensed private investigator, sir. Any disclosure you make will be kept in confidence, provided it doesn't touch on the case I'm engaged on.
8: You haven't said what the case is.
2: I don't intend to. If you prefer to explain this mysterious gap in your background at the district attorney's office...
8: Well, I'm using the name Tinsley because I've got an undivorced first wife out on the coast. We broke up 20 years ago, but she said she'd see to it that I never married again. And she knew where I was today. Well, I don't say I'm a saint, but she's a vindictive woman.
2: I see. May I have names, dates, and places starting 1924?
9: I can't quite understand your interest, Mr. Wolf.
2: It's rather complicated, to put it briefly, Mr. McLean. I'm working in the interest of a client. Our people have found this puzzling gap in your background, and I'd appreciate such clarification as you may be able to supply.
9: But I told you, Mr. Goodwin, I was raised and educated in the Orient. Until 32, I was in business with my father in China.
2: Where you say your father died?
9: Died. With the Depression, I returned to New York, started this importing business in a small way, weathered through the early 30s, and I think my bankers can assure you of my standing today.
2: They've done so. Carson, McLean and Company has an excellent credit rating.
9: Thank you, Mr. Wolf.
2: To switch somewhat abruptly, Mr. McLean, would you happen to remember how you spent the evening of the 19th?
9: Of this month?
2: Of this month.
9: Well, I could hardly... Wait. You say the 19th. Would that have been on a Tuesday?
2: Yes, it was Tuesday.
9: Well, that simplifies it. I'm nearly always at the office on Tuesday nights dictating the revisions in our weekly wholesalers' lists. Let me see. Yes, I was there on the 19th. Had a tray sent in. Miss Tunis and I worked till just after midnight.
2: Miss Helen Tunis, the secretary Mr. Goodwin spoke of.
9: She's been with me for 2 or 3 months.
2: Miss Tunis can confirm this dictation on the night of the 19th?
9: Of course. And Mr. Wolf, your manner is so persuasive that I'd scarcely realize you're asking some extraordinary searching questions. May I ask why in the world you...
2: If you'll indulge me, Mr. McLean, my prying is nearly concluded. You say you were in China until 1932. Mr. Tesserow, I'll be brutally frank. We know that your name is not Tesserow. And we know that you served a prison term from 34 to 38 for arson. I'd like some straight answers.
10: I didn't say I wouldn't answer your questions.
2: The past can remain your own, provided...
10: Now look, Mr. Wolf. I've been going straight for 12 years. And this business of mine is on the level. Now, if this is a shakedown...
2: I'm asking where you were on the night of the 19th.
10: And I'm telling you I stayed in town. I ate alone. And I went to a movie. I caught the 11:35 for Stamford. And that's all there is to it.
2: You're denying that you were ever in business in the South?
10: I was born in the South, but I haven't been back there since I was a kid.
2: What about the arson?
10: I put in 4 years squaring for that mistake.
2: Let's start again, Mr. Tesserow. You say you were in Cincinnati in 1931.
0: Okay, Mr. Wolf. 3 candidates and we're still on the 1-yard line. Our 1-yard line. Tesserow, McLean, Tinsley. No, rule out McLean. He gave references enough for those years in China. And with Helen Tunis, he's got the one firm alibi we've laid on to. Caffrey was killed before midnight.
2: With conditions as they are in the Far East, Archie, it'll be weeks before cables came back on McLean's claims.
0: Claims? You figure the whole Chinese background's a fake?
2: I want you to see Miss Tunis again, Archie. Taking all precautions for her safety. And this is one time I give you permission to ply her with all the attentions you can contrive.
0: Are we far enough to pull tails on any of these 3?
2: I've got Saul Panza on Tesserow. And Saul promised to have men on Tinsley and McLean. Pictures of the 3 have gone to Kramer for circulation in the South.
0: Oh. No answer yet from the coast on Tinsley, huh?
2: Not yet. For the moment, Archie, you'll concentrate on Helen Tunis.
0: Helen, I've got to see you tonight.
7: I'd love to, Archie.
0: Now, look,
7: but...
0: Helen, I phoned you to come out in the corridor this way because I didn't want McLean to know we're talking. Do you still say you got that new mink coat on your own money?
7: Mr. Goodwin, I don't know what right you
0: Helen,
7: have.
0: Helen, if you get 5 guys to buy your stuff, it's your business.
7: Mr. McLean said his wife might be sending detectives around. You can go right back to your old Mrs. McLean and tell
0: easy,
7: her that I...
0: Easy, Helen, easy.
7: He was dictating to me.
0: You know, baby, the harder you lie, the prettier you look. But if this is a fake alibi, and if you keep propping it up, you're going to find yourself in trouble. Bad trouble. Now, how about it? Do I see you at your apartment tonight, or would you rather come down with me to Nero Wolf's right now?
7: Archie, I... All right, I can't go with you now, and I've got a dinner date with my aunt tonight that I can't break, but I'll try to be back at my apartment by 11.
2: Archie. Nero Wolf speaking.
5: This is Archie, Mr. Wolf. I'm at Helen Tunis' apartment.
2: Well?
5: The
9: trouble?
5: Not for her anymore, poor kid. I got here 3 minutes ago and found her strangled. Couldn't have happened more than half an hour ago.
2: McLean.
5: Didn't Saul Panzer say he was getting a tail on him?
2: He was a new man and he lost him. I should have left you on McLean, Archie.
5: Yeah, we were both wrong. What do you want me to do?
2: Phone the police immediately. Come back then. I'll phone Kramer myself.
9: The Wolf, I'm still kicking myself for that.
2: Look out, Archie.
11: Too late, Mr. Wolf. Keep coming right in, Goodwin. With your hands up. No, I wouldn't try that.
9: McLean.
11: And keep your hand out of that desk drawer, Wolf.
2: This time you're too late, McLean. My hand's in the drawer, and I think I'll leave it there.
11: You don't think I'd shoot?
2: I'm sure you would. But you've got two of us to cover now. No, Archie, don't try to draw yet.
9: How'd you get in here, McLean?
2: He surprised me after making his way in through the areaway below, and of course it had to be Fritz's night out.
11: I caught your fat friend just 2 seconds before he could get in his call to the police, Goodwin. I overheard his talk with you from the hallway here.
2: My apologies for not going out sooner, Archie.
11: Get your hand out of that drawer. Pull it out without the gun, Wolf, or I'll let you have it now.
2: I refuse to, McLean. Seems obvious that you mean to kill us in any case.
11: I'm afraid that's true, Wolf. But when you called me here and Goodwin started making dates with Helen Tunis...
9: Poor kid, I told her not to talk to you.
11: She didn't, Goodwin. I've been scared of you and Wolf since I followed Colby here that first night.
9: Colby?
11: You knew him as Caffrey. I caught up with him afterward in that subway washroom. No, keep that hand up and watch that gun of yours, Wolf. When I found that envelope on him and read the letter to you contained in it, I knew he hadn't spilled the whole South Carolina story to you.
2: South Carolina? Would the original knifing have been taking place anywhere near Hampton or Jasper Counties?
11: Hampton County. But our business is over the line in Georgia. It doesn't matter now.
2: Pity, Archie. We learned this afternoon that we were growing warm on South Carolina. Mr. McLean, may I ask what you hope to achieve by this insane project of disposing of Mr. Goodwin and myself?
11: I'm buying time, Wolf. I've 90,000 in small bills in that bag there, plus a plane ticket to Buenos Aires. I've got a silencer on this gun. If you two aren't found till tomorrow morning, I'll be out of the country before they start looking for me.
2: You don't think the police will put out an alarm for you when they find the body of Helen Tunis?
11: Goodwin left it to you to report that. Remember?
2: Let's remind ourselves to be prompter on reporting deaths, Archie.
9: Starting with our own, Mr. Wolf?
11: Glad you can take it that way, Goodwin.
9: You actually think you can knock the two of us off?
11: I'm about to find out, Goodwin.
2: One moment, McLean. You've never been a real gambler. You know that. With marked cards, of course. But you're not the man to face a sure loss now.
11: A sure loss?
2: The loss of your life. Within seconds after you try to pull that trigger.
11: I told you I had a silencer. You think anyone will hear the shots?
2: There'll be more shots than you count on. My hand's on a pistol now in this drawer, and Mr. Goodwin has a .38 in his shoulder holster.
11: You can't shoot through the desk, and Goodwin won't get a chance to draw.
2: You're an intelligent man, McLean. Vicious, but intelligent. May I describe the certainty of your immediate death? If you don't throw that pistol on the desk and give yourself up...
11: There are two of you, I know that, but...
2: McLean, you must be aware that in the actual fact, exceedingly few men are killed instantly by a single shot, even from a pistol of heavy caliber. The one you hold is a .32.
9: And it's a .45 in that drawer, McLean.
2: I assure you, McLean, that neither of us will surrender the weapons we have. Should you start shooting... We'll both do our best to draw and keep firing till you're dead.
11: You're stalling, Wolf. What have I got to lose by trying for you both now?
2: Your life? I'll correct that. The loss of some 6 or 8 weeks of your life, possibly months, whatever the time necessary to bring you to trial and to convict you and execute you for the murders you've committed.
11: Suppose I cancel you out and then take my chances with Goodwin.
2: A better choice, but still a dubious one. I'm fat, exceedingly fat. And for perhaps the first time in my life, I'm thoroughly grateful for that. My bulk affects the calculation, McLean.
9: McLean, you could pull off all 7 shots and still not hit Mr. Wolf where it counts. If you have to start, you better start on me.
2: You exaggerate, Archie, and I thank you for the gallantry of it. No, it's quite likely that with two or three shots, McLean might well dispose of me, but not with your first shot, McLean, and we'll not permit you many more than your first.
11: Look, if I promise to do no more than tie you two up to give me my head start, will you toss in your guns?
2: Of course not. Do I speak for us both, Archie?
0: Check. I say let's start it now.
11: Wolf, if I give you half of what's in that bag, would you forget these admissions I've made and help on my defense?
2: I've told you I refuse to bargain. I think that I should count five. If your weapon hasn't been tossed on the desk by then, I'll do my best to get my pistol into action. Are you in the court, Archie?
0: Start counting.
11: Wait a minute, Mr. Wolf.
2: One.
11: If I trade half that bag for no shooting and 1 hour start, no tying up, just your promise that...
2: Two.
11: All the bag for a half hour start. 90,000.
2: Three. Are you ready, Archie?
0: All set, sir. Except if you're the one who walks out of this, call up every number in my little red book, huh? And tell each girl I was thinking of her just before you got the five.
2: Agreed. I resume four.
11: Okay. You win.
0: Holy sweet Susan, it worked, it worked.
2: A commendable choice, McLean, for us at least. You see, I'm afraid I forgot to mention one slight factor which might have operated in your favor.
0: What's that, boss?
2: I must confess, Archie, that my .45 is in the upstairs den where I took it to oil it last night.
0: Holy cow, you didn't have a gun?
11: Why, you dirty...
0: Take it easy, McLean, I've really got one. Oh, by the way, Mr. Wolf, signals off on those women, huh? When my heart gets back down out of my throat, I'll call him myself.
2: I'll trouble you for a beer first, Archie. And then if you'll be good enough to phone Inspector Kramer, you can bid him pick up his triple murderer. The one-time cutter of cards. Fortunately for us, who's never been a real gambler.

0: Tonight's transcribed story was based on the characters created by Rex Stout. This is an Edwin Fadiman program, produced and directed by J. Donald Wilson. In the cast were Gerald Moore as Archie Goodwin, and Lorraine Carter, Bill Johnstone, Howard McNear, Herb Butterfield, and Vic Rodman. Next week at this same time, Nero Wolfe and Archie will bring you The Case of the Phantom Fingers. Don Stanley speaking. Three chimes mean good times on NBC.
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0: From Hollywood, it's time now for Edmund O'Brien as...
14: Johnny Dollar.
15: Johnny, Bob Hall at Plymouth. We've got a bad thing down here.
14: Oh, what's that?
15: One of our company investigators has been killed. I think you knew him, Gene Reimer.
14: Gene Reimer is dead.
15: Yeah, Shot to death. We learned of it this morning. Sent him down to Charleston to look into a murder.
14: Does his wife know yet?
15: She was with him. I mean, she went to Charleston with him. We want to put somebody right on it, Johnny. That's why I called.
14: Oh, sure, Bob. I'll come right over and get the rest of the story from you.
0: Edmund O'Brien in a transcribed adventure of the man with the action-packed expense account. America's fabulous freelance insurance investigator.
14: Yours truly, Johnny Dollar. 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The following is an accounting of expenditures during my investigation of the Leland Blackburn matter. Expense account item 1, 250, cab fare from my apartment to the Plymouth building.
16: Hey, Johnny.
14: Yeah? Oh, hi, Merle.
16: What are you doing down here?
14: The Gene Reimer shooting.
16: I wondered if it heard. He talked a lot about you. You were good friends.
14: We learned the business together in the Pinkerton agency. Almost opened our own office. It didn't pan out.
16: I wish it had. We're going to miss him around here. He was a great guy.
14: Yeah. Well, Bob Hall's waiting for me, Merle. I'd better get in there.
16: Sure. Good luck, Johnny.
17: Oh, hello, Mr. Dollar. He's waiting for you. You can go right in.
14: Thanks. How are you, Bob?
18: Thanks for coming right over, Johnny. Wouldn't have blamed you if you turned it down.
14: Forget it.
18: I feel pretty awful about it. I gave the case to Gene myself. He wasn't up for one, but there would have been some extra money for him. I knew he needed it.
14: He didn't have to take the case. He didn't have to earn a living this way.
18: That's a funny thing for you to say.
14: Well, there's no other way to look at it. You can't hunt trouble forever without finally running into some.
18: I got the idea that you were his friend.
14: I was. But you aren't hiring a friend, Bob. You're hiring an investigator. If you want me to go to work on this, I'd better get some facts.
18: I don't understand you.
14: What about the case he was on? You said it was murder?
18: A policyholder named Leland Blackburn was bludgeoned to death in his home.
14: How long had Gene been on it?
18: Less than a week, 5 days.
14: Had he sent in any report on what he'd learned?
18: No, he hadn't.
14: Is that all?
18: That's all I know. He was staying at the Hotel Lee. His wife is still there. As I said, she'd been with him. So I suggest you talk to her first.
14: I will. I'll leave as soon as I can get plane space.
18: All right, Johnny. Good luck.
14: Expense account item 2, $85, transportation between Hartford and the Hotel Lee in Charleston. It was 8:30 p.m. by the time I checked in, and my first move was to the phone.
19: Yes?
14: This is Johnny, Barbara.
19: Johnny, where are you?
14: The floor above you. The Plymouth Company sent me down to look into Gene's debt.
19: Oh, I'm glad you're here, Johnny. When will I see you?
14: As soon as possible.
19: Well, give me just 15 minutes to put a face on it. Come on down.
20: Johnny.
14: Hello.
20: Been a long time. I can't tell you what a shock it was to hear your voice on the phone. I've been thinking about you.
14: Oh?
20: Well, it was natural to. You've been the only one I've turned to when there was trouble. How did the company happen to send you?
14: Because I knew Gene, I guess.
20: Was anything said about us?
14: There was no reason for that. Everything between you and me stopped when you got married. We'd better keep it that way now.
20: Sure. It was a beautiful marriage all the way around.
14: I told you it would be. You remember that?
20: Yes.
14: But there was a side of Gene Reimer that hardly anybody knew. You didn't believe me.
20: I learned to.
14: And you made some pretty serious statements to me after you did. I want to get that off my chest before we go any farther. I don't know how many times you told me that you were afraid you were going to kill him for what he'd done to you. And you meant it, didn't you?
20: Johnny.
14: The last time was less than a month ago.
20: You don't think I killed him?
14: I remember what you said.
20: Johnny, don't.
14: Why did you come to Charleston with him?
20: Because he made me come.
14: Why?
20: Because he... I don't want to tell you.
14: Why not?
20: It doesn't have anything to do with what happened.
14: Then you shouldn't mind telling me.
20: He found out about somebody I'd been seeing in Hartford. I know it sounds cheap, but you must realize...
14: Never mind that. Gene brought you down here to keep you away from this guy.
20: Yes. Johnny, you can't think I killed him.
14: I hope you didn't. For old time's sake, I'd hate to learn that you did.
20: They were good times, Johnny.
14: What do you know about the case Gene was working on?
20: Nothing. He never talked about any of them.
14: Well, I'll start on it tomorrow. Good night, Barbara. Expense account item 3, $2 cab fare the next morning to police headquarters where I met Lieutenant Sims, the officer in charge of both killings.
2: Well, looks to me like they piled a load of work on your shoulders, Dollar. You signed to both murders?
21: Chances are that they go together, don't you think?
2: Hard to figure that far yet.
21: Well, what have you got on this Leland Blackburn?
2: The file isn't complete on him. The widow and son refused to authorize an autopsy. Took a few days to force it through, so we got no report.
21: Who was he?
2: An old codger, a pillar of the old South, so to speak. He was a broker, him and his son Roland, pretty wealthy folks.
21: What do you think was the motive?
2: Well, we're thinking it was robbery. Nobody knows how much, but old Leland's wallet was empty when they found it. He just told the phone operator he wanted the police when he was hit. The phone was still in his hand.
21: Well, I'll have to go and talk to the family.
2: Help yourself. Now, this other Hartford man, a likable kind of fellow, you know him?
21: Yeah, I knew Gene for quite a few years.
2: Makes it bad when it's a friend, don't it?
21: Well, it doesn't help. Do you have anything on his death?
2: No, absolutely nothing. He was shot 3 times at close range with a .32 caliber gun. All 3 slugs went through him and smashed up on a brick wall behind him. Spoiled him for ballistics.
21: Where did it happen?
2: In an alley off Magazine Street. And that's why we can't figure any connection between that shooting and the Blackburn killing. You know this town?
21: No.
2: Why, no Blackburn had set foot in that Magazine Street section. They'd live at the other end of the town, south of Broad Street. That's a whole lot closer to heaven, I can tell you that.
21: Yeah. Well, thanks a lot, Lieutenant. Looks like I've got a lot of cold trail to follow, so I'd better get moving. Later that day, after checking by phone to learn when the son would be home, I went to the Blackburn residence. It was a warm, friendly estate glowing with southern tradition. The same thing could have been said about the widow, Mrs. Blackburn. But son Roland must have taken after his father.
22: What I resent most of all is that you are here simply because you suspect either mother or me or both of us of nefarious plot.
23: Now, Roland.
22: Isn't that right?
21: Murder is a hard thing to ignore, Mr. Blackburn.
22: I am not ignoring it, but I believe our local police are quite able to do what must be done.
21: I should think you'd be interested in having as many people as possible working to clear it up.
22: Naturally, I want to see my father's killers brought to justice. But I don't think Father would appreciate the importation of investigators from Hartford.
23: Roland, please.
21: I came here primarily to investigate the death of the first Hartford man. I'm afraid you'll have to put up with me until I satisfy myself that there's no connection between your father and
22: what
21: that.
22: What possible connection could there be?
21: I don't know.
22: There isn't any. And if I hear of you dragging the Blackburn name into a sordid murder in that part of town, I will personally thrash you to within an inch of your life.
23: Roland, I must insist. I think perhaps that if you left, Mr. Dollar and I could conclude this meeting much more rapidly. Don't you have an appointment someplace?
22: Don't you forget what I said, Dollar.
21: I won't.
23: Oh, I must apologize, Mr. Dollar.
21: You don't have to.
23: The loss of his father has been a great shock to him. And I must say that other young man who was here, as pleasant as it tried to be, did leave us with the impression that he suspected us. One doesn't say things like that about the Blackburns. It is an extremely proud and moral family. Have an appointment someplace?
22: Don't you forget what I said, Dollar.
21: I won't.
23: Oh, I must apologize, Mr. Dollar.
21: You don't have to.
23: The loss of his father has been a great shock to him. And I must say that other young man who was here, as pleasant as it tried to be,

0: What do you want me to do?
1: Well, I think you've probably been asked these questions by Mr. Reimer, but if you'll bear with me...
0: Of course.
1: Were you here the night your husband died?
0: Yes. I was in the other wing where our bedrooms are. Rollin was there, too, but he came down to the kitchen. That's through there. And found poor Leland.
1: Neither of you heard anything?
0: No. I had my radio on, I remember. But even so, it is quite a big house.
1: It's a beautiful house. Mrs. Blackburn, do you have any idea who could have done this thing? Any enemies of your husband's?
0: I knew of nobody who disliked Leland. He was a charitable, honest man, and a pious one.
1: I'm sorry, Mrs. Blackburn. I won't bother you any longer.
0: My only hope is that I may join him soon.
2: Lieutenant Sims.
1: This is Dollar, Lieutenant.
2: Oh, yeah. What have you been up to?
1: I've been out to see the Blackburns. How did you reconstruct the killing out there?
2: Well, like I said, he still had the phone in his hand. He'd been hit a number of times with some blunt instrument.
1: Anything to make you think there was more than one killer?
2: No. Wounds were all on the right side of the head. Struck from behind by a right-handed man. Why?
1: The son. He was a little agitated at my being there. He said killers.
2: What's that?
1: He said he wanted to see his father's killers brought to justice. Plural. What would make him say a thing like that?
2: I don't know.
1: Well, as it stands, it's not worth anything as evidence, but I thought I'd tell you. To me, at that moment, it meant there was a possibility that Rollin Blackburn knew more than he was saying. I spent another 2 hours trying to find something to strengthen that possibility, the financial condition of both the family and their brokerage firm. I got no place with it, but I returned to my hotel with the feeling that that one slip was going to develop into the link to connect Jean's death with the Blackburn investigation. The feeling lasted only a few seconds after I met the man who was waiting for me outside my room.
3: Mr. Dollar, I'm Hal Brand.
1: Oh, yeah?
3: I'm the hotel detective here. Oh. I think I'd better talk to you.
1: What about?
3: The woman down in 413, Mrs. Reimer.
1: How'd you find out about me?
3: I've been keeping my eye on her. I saw you go to see her and checked on you. I had an idea that insurance company would send somebody else.
1: Why have you been watching her?
3: Her husband paid me to. I guess there was something wrong between them.
1: Yeah.
3: A man showed up to see her the day the husband was killed. I didn't get a chance to tell him, but I thought I ought to tell you.
1: Who is he?
3: Richard is his name. George. He's in the Clemens Hotel up the street. He checked in from Hartford, too.
1: Come on in the room, Brian. I want to hear the rest of it.
3: Sure. There isn't much more. This Richard showed up at the Reimer room about 1 in the afternoon. Reimer was out, so I didn't get to him. And then he was shot that night about 10. Maybe it don't mean anything.
1: You know where Richards is now?
3: He checked out this afternoon, took the 540 plane to New York.
1: Let me pour you a drink, Brand?
3: Sure. You know, a man's a fool to marry a woman as beautiful as that. It always means trouble. That's my personal opinion anyway. My wife's as ugly as sin, but that's as far as it goes.
1: Yeah.
3: Thanks.
1: Have you told this to the police, Brian?
3: Not yet.
1: Why not?
3: Oh, I figure a couple of days won't make any difference. If the police don't come up with something else, but then I'll tell them. You've talked to her. What do you think?
1: I don't know, but I'm going down to see her.
3: Wouldn't be very smart, would it?
1: Maybe not. That's the way I have to play it. Help yourself to another drink, Brian, and thanks. I've got to see you.
4: Sure, Johnny. Come in. What's the matter?
1: Why'd you lie to me last night?
4: I didn't. I don't understand.
1: George Richards. Why didn't you tell me he was here?
4: How did you find out?
1: He was seen coming to this room. Why didn't you tell me?
4: I was afraid to.
1: Yeah, that I believe. I put myself out on a limb for you today because I thought there was a chance you wouldn't lie to me. I withheld information. They want a motive for Jean's murder, and I didn't mention you.
4: I didn't kill him.
1: That doesn't mean anything now that there's Richards.
4: I didn't know he was here until I opened that door. He stayed here 10 minutes, and I made him leave. I told him to go back home or there'd be real trouble.
1: He didn't leave until this afternoon.

0: Didn't know that. Johnny, I know I should have told you last night. I've always trusted you, but I knew how bad the situation would look, and I just prayed that nobody would know George was here.
1: You weren't covering up for him?
0: No. I didn't know, Johnny. I didn't know he was still here.
1: Quit it, will you? Come on, sit down. Get a hold of yourself. Look, I want to believe you, Barbara. You know that. But it doesn't make any difference now whether I do or not. The police are going to learn about Richards.
0: Are you going to tell them?
1: I imagine they'll tell me. But I can't hold back anymore. And with the answers I'll have to give them, they can probably indict you for murder, or at least accessory with Richards.
0: I didn't kill him. I don't know anything about it.
1: Stop it. I don't need hysterics. I need proof. How can you prove to me that you knew nothing about it?
0: I don't know.
1: Would Richards have done it alone?
0: No.
1: How can you prove that?
0: It's a thing I know.
1: I can't use things you know. I need people and statements. People who will swear that they saw you at the time Gene Reimer was killed. People who will swear they saw Richards.
0: It was 9 o'clock. I was here.
1: I can check that.
0: That's all I know. Johnny, stop. Please stop. I can't stand anymore.
1: All right, Angel. I'll stop. I tried to find an alibi for George Richards that night, but a stranger in a city the size of Charleston is hard to nail down. I went to the Clemens Hotel and questioned bellboys, clerks, maids, and bartenders, but those who remembered him hadn't seen him during the evening in question. Then I tried cab drivers with no better success. It was after midnight when I went to bed and 9 the next morning when I was awakened by a summons from the police, accompanied by official transportation.
2: Here he is, Lieutenant.
3: Thanks, Sergeant. You can wait outside.
2: Yes.
3: Sit down, Dollar.
1: Thanks.
3: I had an interesting chat with the hotel detective where you were stopping.
1: Oh, I'm not surprised, Lieutenant.
3: What's the matter with you, son? You put yourself in a pretty darn serious position by holding back information from me. Why'd you do it?
1: I'm not sure.
3: You admitted knowing that Gene Reimer. Why didn't you tell me then that you knew about trouble between him and his wife?
1: Well, I wanted to check the other angles first, the Blackburn investigation.
3: How bad was this trouble?
1: Pretty bad. Reimer had a mean streak that didn't show except to his closest friends and intimates.
3: You'd say he did her bodily harm?
1: Yep, lots of it.
3: How'd you find out?
1: From her?
3: How well do you know her?
1: I knew her before they were married.
3: In love with her by any chance?
1: If I had been, I would have married her. I know what you're driving at, Lieutenant. The possibility that I came down here to protect her from a murder charge. Well, that's half true.
3: What's that?
1: She's been my friend. I didn't want to see her pulled in if she wasn't mixed up in it.
3: You don't think she was?
1: I'll have to leave that for you. I know she had a motive, and to make it better, a possible accomplice turns up. But so far, it's all circumstantial.
3: Yeah, and we put a searcher out on this man, Richards. That's how good them circumstances look to us.
1: Sure, and I'll bet I can reconstruct your reconstruction. A phony tip to Reimer on how to crack the Blackburn thing, an appointment on Magazine Street, and the payoff. Huh?
3: You break that down?
1: No, and I tried. Barbara has an alibi, but Richards hasn't.
3: Well, I gotta have somebody for that killing, Dollar. I'm going to bring her in.
1: I'm surprised you haven't already.
3: I want to talk to you first. I want you to stay here while I talk to her.
1: Why? Why, you think she'll break down because of me?
3: What's the matter with that board? Now, I'll be right back. I gotta go get a man to pick her up.
4: Hey, what are you doing?
1: Contemplating suicide.
4: Where's Lieutenant Sims?
1: Just went out the other door. I'll be right back.
5: Hey, you finally got the autopsy report on old man Blackburn.
1: You sound as if you really didn't believe he was dead.
5: Oh, no, he's dead all right.
3: What is it, Sergeant?
5: The Blackburn autopsy report. Yeah, look here.
3: Well, I'll be... Narcotics user.
5: The press has been waiting for this, Lieutenant.
3: And they've got a right to it. No, wait. Don't give it to him yet. This has been pretty hard on that family. Hold on to it. No use dragging them through any more mud. At least till the federal men go to work on it.
5: All right, sir.
3: She'll be here in a few minutes, Dollar, so relax. I gotta run through a few reports while we wait.
1: It was hardly the time for relaxation, but I tried. We sat through an hour of questions to which there were no provable answers. And at the end of it, Barbara Reimer was booked on suspicion of murder and I was released on bail, charged with suspicion of being accessory after the fact. I had only one place to go. Good afternoon, Mrs. Blackburn.
0: Good afternoon.
1: I'm Mr. Dollar. You remember me?
0: Of course I do. I wasn't expecting you.
1: I'm sorry I didn't have time to phone. May I come in?
0: Yes.
1: Your son at home?
0: No, he's at the office. What is it, Mr. Dollar?
1: A girl has been arrested because the police think she killed Mr. Reimer, the other man from Hartford.
0: Oh, I didn't know.
1: I don't think she did it.
0: I don't think I understand, Mr. Dollar. Why have you come here?
1: Because I think you know she didn't do it, Mrs. Blackburn.
0: Mr. Dollar.
1: Could we sit down someplace?
0: Yes, in the drawing room. Now, if you please, sir, what is the meaning of this?
1: Why did you refuse to allow an autopsy to be performed on your husband?
0: Because I believe it to be a revolting and savage practice. A mental torture that no one has the right to ask the survivors to experience. I will not condone it.
1: Usually laws are stronger than human feelings. Do you know that one had been performed?
0: I refused. Oh, Roland told me there was nothing to fear.
1: He was wrong.
0: I will not condone it.
1: It's a matter of official record now, Mrs. Blackburn. The report says your husband was a narcotics user.
0: He was not.
1: He was. Your son knew it, and I think you did.
0: I shall have to ask you to leave, Mr. Dollar.
1: Please, Mrs. Blackburn, that wouldn't do any good. When I was here before, maybe you remember, your son said something he didn't intend to say. He told me that more than one man killed your husband. He said killers.
0: He was upset.
1: Both murders had something to do with the narcotics your husband used, didn't they?
0: No.
1: The police haven't been able to find a link between the Blackburn name and the Magazine Street section. The narcotics made that link, isn't that right?
0: No.
1: Gene Reimer must have found out. He was killed. Now a woman is charged with a murder she had nothing to do with. What else do you want?
0: Oh, we thought we were doing the right thing.
1: Why did you think that?
0: We hoped to save Leland that shame. And Roland, his son, and his widow.
1: Gene Reimer must have learned from you.
0: No. No one was to be told. Mr. Reimer discovered it himself. When he faced us, we begged him to say nothing. But when he threatened us, we told him their names.
1: The names of the people who supplied your husband?
0: Yes, and made a hell of our lives. They've extorted money from us for almost 10 years. We, of the inviolate family.
1: They killed your husband.
0: They came that night to force him to buy more. And when he refused and tried to telephone the police, they killed him.
1: I want you to tell me who these people are.
0: We told Mr. Reimer. And he...
1: I won't go alone.
0: It will be finished then. This farce we live.
1: It would be finished anyway.
0: Oh, yes. Could go no further. There are two. One is named Miller. The other, Stone.
1: Why do I find him?
0: You won't go alone. We've caused one death.
1: I'll be all right.
0: All right. I'll tell you where to find them.
1: I hadn't planned to go alone, but on the way I began to wonder if the time I spent interesting the police wouldn't be used by Mrs. Blackburn to warn the two men whose capture would put the finish to the family reputation. So I didn't contact Lieutenant Sims. Instead, I stopped by my hotel to pick up an automatic and cab to the Magazine Street address by myself.
2: This is the place. I'd take it easy up there if I was you.
1: Thanks, I will. Here you are.
2: Thank you, sir.
6: Yeah?
1: Who are you, Miller or Stone?
6: What's the difference?
1: None.
6: Hey, now, what is this?
1: Who are you?
6: Miller. What's the idea of pushing in?
1: I just came from the Blackburn place.
6: Where?
1: The old lady is tired of trying to save the family pride. She talked again.
6: What?
1: What other reason would I have for being here? She's ready to talk to the police about her husband. I'm ready to talk to you about Gene Reimer.
6: I don't get it.
1: You'd better start. Come on.
6: Where?
1: Out the door. We'll find our way.
6: Now, listen to me. You can't pull a man around like this without saying why I haven't done nothing.
1: Then why argue?
6: All right, I'll go.
7: Miller! Miller!
1: Miller?
8: Get away from me. Find Stone. I gotta talk to Stone.
1: He did get a chance to talk to Stone, but not before Lieutenant Sims heard him out and added his statement and added the surviving Blackburns, which cleared Barbara Reimer and yours truly. Expense account item 3, $110, miscellaneous expenses in Charleston. Item 4, same as item 2, transportation back to Hartford, expense account total... Oh, excuse me. Yeah?
9: Hello, Johnny.
1: Oh. Hi, Barbara.
9: I thought you were coming over. It's after 4.
1: As a matter of fact, I was just going to phone. I can't make it.
9: What's the matter, Johnny?
1: I've got another case.
9: What's the matter, Johnny?
1: I have to earn a living.
9: All right. You know where to find me if you want to.
1: Yeah. Yeah, I'll try to call you when I get back to town. Okay? Goodbye. Expense account total, $345.75. Remarks? This was a fairly personal assignment, and it brings to mind a fairly personal observation. Cops, private or otherwise, should never marry. They're lousy husbands because they're away from home so much. But more important, they leave too many widows. Yours truly, Johnny Dollar.
10: 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Edmund O'Brien's latest picture is the Paramount Pictures production, Warpath. 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
12: Marysville Police calling all cars. Attention all cars to broadcast 277 regarding a kidnapping. Be on the lookout for a sedan bearing three men and a woman. These men kidnapped a Marysville policeman this day. Exercise caution as they are armed and dangerous. That's all. Rosenquist.

0: If a water pipe bursts, you don't send for a radio repairman. If something goes wrong with your radio, you don't call in a plumber. You summon the man whose training and experience have made him a specialist in his chosen line. The men who do know gasoline, whose very occupations require them to drive far more than you or I, are the men at the wheels of police cars, ambulances, and fire engines. And the way they size up the various motor fuels on the market is best illustrated by the fact that more of their emergency public-serving automobiles are powered by Rio Grande cracked, wherever it is sold, than any other brand. Their constant reliance on this better gasoline to get them away to a quicker start, to give them top speed, maximum power, and the kind of mileage that saves the taxpayers money is the most eloquent endorsement ever accorded to gasoline. Tens of thousands of motorists who have followed the example of an overwhelmingly large number of city and county officials in California are enjoying the advantages of police car performance Rio Grande cracked in their automobiles. If you are not, why not? Get a tank full on the way to work in the morning. Give it one trial and you will be sold. You'll understand why Rio Grande cracked is the most highly recommended gasoline sold in the West. The facts in the story we are to hear tonight have been taken in the main from the confidential files of the Police Department of Marysville, California. We have therefore asked Chief of Police Darrell LaFortune to prepare a foreword to our program.
1: Good evening, ladies and gentlemen. It is a privilege to be able tonight to greet you as a guest of Calling All Cars. It is part of the cooperation which law enforcement agencies are showing in their effort tonight to point out the losing nature of life of crime. Such cooperation between law enforcement officers and all others in this work is vital to the success of the battle against crime. If every group of authorities seek only to cover themselves with glory and refuse to cooperate with other groups, the criminal element has a distinct advantage. The story we are about to hear was brought to a successful conclusion by the splendid way in which all peace officers involved work together to prove again, and most conclusively, that crime cannot pay.

0: A low moon hung over the little desert town of Battle Mountain, Nevada. It was long after midnight, 1:30 o'clock in the early morning of July 15, 1932. At the upper end of the town, two men were working furtively in the shadows as they attempted to break the lock of Battle Mountain's leading store, while a third stood beside a small sedan parked nearby.
1: How are you making out, Jack?
2: Okay, okay. A couple more pries and I'll have her.
1: Swell.
2: Here. Hold this a minute, will you? I want to get some
1: of that. Hey, Jack. I thought I heard something down there by the corner of the building.
2: You're getting jumpy, Chick. I can't hear anything.
1: Yeah, maybe so. I could have sworn I heard someone there.
2: Well, if there was anybody around, Henry to see them. Well, you suppose I'm making him stand out there by the car?
1: Yeah, yeah, sure, I know.
2: There! One more like that, we'll have the lock snapped off. Now give me back
1: that. Jack, there is somebody coming. I just saw his shadow on that board sidewalk.
2: Hey, shut up, Chick, and listen.
1: There. You hear that?
2: Come on. Duck behind the sedan and quick.
1: He's still coming. I guess he saw us, all right.
2: Hey, why didn't you tip us, Henry?
3: I didn't see him. You fellas dead, Jack. I'm just going to give the signal when you duck back here.
2: Okay. But hold your guns ready, boys. I got a hunch it's a cop.
4: All right, you fellas. Put up your hands and come out in the open. It's the law.
1: It's the marshal, boss.
2: Yeah, I know. Let him have it, boys.
1: One of us got him, Jack. He dropped in his tracks.
4: Stop! Stop or I'll fill you full of lead.
1: And we must have only winged him. He's firing at us.
2: Well, you know what to do, don't you? That ought to hold him. Come on! We'll duck into the saddle.
5: Did anybody here in the crowd see who was doing all that shooting?
6: Yeah, I seen it, Constable. There was three guys shooting it out with some other fella. They beat it down that alley there.
5: Okay, some of you men come with me. We'll try to head them off.
7: Look, Constable, there's the fella they shot lying there by the corner of the store.
5: See if there's anything you can do for him.
7: Yeah, but...
5: I'm going to try to catch up with the guys who shot him.
6: You see who it is?
7: Not yet, but... Yeah. Yeah, it's Marshal Chiara. Good old two-gun Pete Chiara. They killed him.
6: It looks like it to me. Uh-huh. He got back at him a little. I saw one of the killers limping pretty bad when they ran in that alley there.
7: You think Pete might have shot one of them?
6: That's the way it looked.
7: Well, funny that you run off and leave the car standing here.
6: That ain't their car. Belongs to some people I know. Just happened to be parked there.
5: Well, it looks like they got away. A lot of the boys are still searching for him, but no luck so far.
7: They got away, huh, Constable?
5: Yeah, we'll get them yet. They left their tracks in the alley. The tracks of cowboys' boots.
0: Shortly after his arrival at the scene of Marshal Chiara's tragic killing, Sheriff James Moore of Lander County sent a rush call to Detective Richard Heap at Reno. Detective Heap immediately uncovered two important clues. A limp, plainly discernible in one of the bandit's tracks, and an excellent palm print from the fender of the parked automobile. But it remained for M.A. Carpenter, a detective of Marysville, California, to give meaning to these clues.
8: Were you able to make anything out of what Heap dug up, Mr. Carpenter?
9: I certainly was, Sheriff. Plenty.
8: You mean you got a lead out of that palm print?
9: No, not the palm print. Identifying the killer through that would be mostly a matter of luck.
8: What then? Tracks?
9: That's it, exactly. Those boot prints showing the limp.
8: What about them?
9: Sheriff, only one man in the West makes boot tracks like that. And that man is Jack Weston.
8: Jack Weston? You mean the man they call the last outlaw of the Old West?
9: That's just who I mean.
8: But how can you be sure?
9: Besides the evidence of those boot prints, Jack Weston is the only man I know who could outdraw two-gun Pete Chiara.
8: If that's the case, he's going to be a tough man to catch.
9: That may be, but none of them are too tough to be caught eventually. I followed Weston's career since way back in 1900 when he and his brother Ed started out stealing horses in the state of Washington.
8: He's been getting away with his lawlessness for a long time now, Mr. Carpenter. I don't know what...
9: Jack hasn't entirely gotten away with it. He's done time before. And when we get him this time, he'll likely hang. And if he keeps on leaving a trail of telltale boot prints, we'll have him before you know it.
0: But nearly 3 months pass, and still nothing definite has been learned as to Jack Weston's whereabouts. And then, late one October afternoon of the same year, an automobile bearing Arizona license plates turned into a service station on the outskirts of Marysville, California.
10: Fill your tank, sir?
2: Yeah, make it snappy.
10: Yes, sir.
1: Don't you think you should have stopped further along, Jack? After all, we just cleaned this dinky town of change of over 500 phony bills.
2: Shut up, will you, Chick? Oh, that service station got to hear you.
1: Hmm, no, but just the same...
2: Well, we were down to the last gallon. I didn't want to take no chances of running out between stations.
11: Where to now, Jack?
2: I'm not sure yet. We'll see how things look up ahead. I may cut east back into Nevada.
11: Then you're going to pass up Red Bluff?
2: I told you I didn't know, didn't I? I piped down.
1: I wish that guy would hurry up. I want to get clear of this town.
2: Oh, quit squawking, Chick. Nobody's going to bother us.
12: Hey there. Never mind the oil. We're in a hurry.
13: Okay, sir. That's $2.16.
12: Here you are.
13: Thank you, sir. Let's see. That's 216 out of 20.
1: You slipped that guy another one of the phonies, eh?
12: Sure. Why not?
1: Oh, look what's coming around the corner of the station.
11: Jack, it's a cop, and he's looking hard in our direction.
12: All right, so it's a cop. What of it?
1: I swear he's the biggest copper I ever saw in my life. I bet he weighs way over 200.
11: Jack, he's coming over here.
1: Yeah, let's beat it, Jack. Nuts to the change.
12: Now listen, you two hold tight. I'll take care of this.
14: Just a minute there. I want to talk to you.
12: Yeah? What's the matter?
14: Where'd you get that automobile?
12: What do you mean, where'd I get it? Belongs to me.
14: Yeah? Let me see your registration slip.
12: Sure. Right here on the wheel post.
14: Stearns, huh? Your name's Stearns?
12: All right, copper. I guess you know a 45 when you see one. Now climb into the back seat like a good boy.
14: Show you what the...
12: You heard me, big boy.
14: Okay.
13: Hey, come back here. Operator, give me the police department. Hello? Say, look, three people, two men and a woman, just drove out of my service station with Officer LeBouf in their car. I think they kidnapped him. Yeah. It was a new car with Arizona license plates and... What? Well, they're heading north on the Bangor Road, it looks like.
1: You better take it easy, Jack. We're doing close to 90. We'll have every...
12: Oh, never mind the speedometer. Keep your gun on that cop, you fool.
11: Jake's right, Jack. We can't take the chance.
12: Now, will you two shut up? I'm heading for a turnoff in case anyone saw us kidnap the Flatfoot and there'd be an alarm by now.
1: Yeah, but...
12: But nothing. I want to get to that turnoff before they string a blockade out. After that, we'll be okay.
14: Oh, yeah? That's what you think, mister.
1: Quiet down, copper.
14: You think you're going to get away with this? You're crazy.
12: Listen, Flatfoot, don't worry about us. We'll be all right. You better start worrying about yourself. Because that 2-ton frame of yours is going to be rotten in the underbrush before long.
11: You mean you're going to kill him, Jack?
12: Sure, I'm going to kill him. You don't think I'd let him go so he could blab all he knows?
11: Oh, yes, but Jack...
12: Oh, stop whining. I'm running the show.
1: It can't be very far to that turnoff now, Jack. Hey, Jack, look out. There's a car pulling out of that side road. Right in front of us.
12: Dirty rat. It's a blockade. Maybe I can make the turn.
1: Hey, Jack, we're going to turn over.
12: Oh, that was a break anyhow. Hey, anybody hurt?
11: I don't think so. Are you all right, Chick?
1: Yeah, I guess so. Shook up a little as well. Come on, let's get out of here.
12: What about the copper?
1: He's done for. Look at him.
12: Yeah? I guess you're right, Chick. Well, let's get going. Make for the woods,
1: eh? Okay, Jack. We're right behind you.
0: When the officers under Sheriff Tolan reached the scene of the accident, the fugitives had already disappeared. Fortunately, however, they found Officer Merrill LeBouf merely unconscious from a head injury, not dead as the bandits had supposed. Days of intensive search proved unavailing. Luck was again riding with Jack Weston and his outfit. The year 1932 came to an end. 1933 rolled by, and Jack Weston still remained at liberty. And then in the spring of 1934, Sheriff Louis R. Fife of Cedar City, Utah, decided to take the bull by the horns.
15: I tell you, these wool robberies have got to stop. The ranchers around here have taken about all they can stand. Something's got to be done, and done soon. I'd be willing to bet my last dime I know who's behind all this.
16: Yeah? Who?
15: Jack Weston.
16: By George, Sheriff, I believe you're right.
15: I'm almost certain I'm right.
16: He's the bandit who killed your old friend, Marshal Pete Kiera, up at Battle Mountain, isn't he?
15: Yeah. That's something I'm not forgetting. And one of these days, if somebody else doesn't get him first, I'm going to bring Weston in, dead or alive. Pardon me a minute. Hello, Sheriff Fife speaking.
17: This is the Stoner Ranch calling, Sheriff.
15: Yeah?
17: We've just discovered the theft of several $1,000 worth of wool.
15: Any idea who did it?
17: Well, no, unless it's those wool thieves who've been operating around here this spring.
15: Okay, I'll be right out. Unless I'm very much mistaken, it's Weston and his outfit again. They've robbed the Stoner Ranch.
16: Yeah?
15: Come on, let's get on out there. I'm going to bring in those wool thieves if it's the last thing I ever do.
0: Upon investigation of the robbery at the Stoner Ranch, Sheriff Fife's only clue was the diamond-threaded tire mark of a truck, a clue which he followed across stark desert country for nearly a month. And then, early one morning, near the abandoned Homestake Mine, 30 miles west of Cedar City, he came across the now familiar tracks leading to an arroyo and knew that at last he had his quarry cornered. Leaving his car, Sheriff Fife cautiously drew his .45 and advanced toward a small truck that was partially concealed by a growth of mesquite. As he came up to it and peered around the front of the motor, his eyes fell on a middle-aged man and young woman lying fast asleep on the ground almost at his feet. For a moment, Sheriff Fife studied the man's features and then...
18: All right, Weston, get up. Huh? Oh, none of that, Weston. I wouldn't reach for that gun if I were you.
19: Okay, Sheriff. It's your party.
18: Leave your gun on the ground where it is and keep your hands up. Yes, and the girl, too.
11: What do we do, Jack?
19: Whatever the sheriff says, I reckon.
18: Now get on down the gully there, both of you. My car's only a couple hundred yards away.
19: What about the truck?
18: There's plenty of time to take care of the truck, Weston. I'm going to toss a pair of handcuffs over to you, sister. I want you to put them on him.
11: Shall I, Jack?
19: Sure. What else can you do?
18: All right, hurry it up. Now then, get moving.
19: Okay, okay. Don't get such a stew.
18: Yeah, just keep ahead of me there and no tricks.
19: Yeah.
11: I'm sorry about the handcuffs, Jack.
19: That's all right, Daisy. Think nothing of it. I'm not going
18: to... No, you don't, Weston. Stop! Stop or I'll shoot!
11: Go on, Jack! Go on! Get away from him! Oh! Oh, you've killed him. You dirty rat! You've killed him!
18: Maybe I have. If I did, he asked for it.
11: Oh, Jack.
18: I'm going after my car. Don't try to get away because it won't do you any good.
11: Jack.
18: I won't be but a minute, and you take it easy. If Weston don't die, we'll get him patched up when we get back to town.
11: Jack, say something.
18: Now, what I told you now, no funny business.
19: Daisy.
11: Oh, Jack.
19: Now, shut up and listen. The minute he gets out of sight, you dash back to the truck and bring me my shotgun. You get it?
11: Okay, sweet.
19: Yeah, if the louse hadn't pumped the slug into my back, I'd go myself.
11: Does it hurt very bad, Jack?
19: Never mind that. Is he out of sight yet?
11: Yeah.
19: And beat it and get that shotgun.
11: Okay.
19: No. I'll make that filthy sheriff pay for this. Just you wait, wise guy, just wait.
11: Are you all right, Jack?
19: With a shotgun in my hands, I'm always all right. Now, shut up. It's my turn now, Sheriff, huh? Get him up and be quick about it.
18: Well, what?
19: Hey, you heard me. Get him up.
18: Okay, Weston. Kind of looks like your luck still holds, doesn't it?
19: Sure, why not? Get the keys to these bracelets from Daisy and get his...
11: Jack, look out!
19: Daisy, that six gun there on the ground.
11: I'm getting it, Jack. All right. Get back, you, and drop that shotgun.
19: Had to go, Daisy.
11: Put his other pair of handcuffs on him, Jack.
19: Yeah, what for? Why should I fool around with him? Why not shoot him? That's what he deserves.
11: Just the same, Jack.
19: You were lucky getting out of the way of that shotgun charge, Sheriff. But it won't happen again. You're all through, see? Here, Daisy, give me a gun.
11: No, I've got a better idea, honey. We'll handcuff him around one of them trees. This lug is going to die a slow death.
19: Swell. You've got brains, sugar.
11: Hey, this tree right here is as good as any. Trunk's about a foot thick.
19: Now get over there, Sheriff. The lady's going to make you nice and comfortable.
18: You really mean you'd do a thing like this to anyone, Weston?
19: Why, sure. Now get your arms around that tree trunk.
11: No, not there. Under the big branch. There. That's it. Now.
19: There. That ought to hold you for a while, Sheriff.
11: Now, come on, Jack. Let me help you up again. Let's beat it out of here.
19: Beat it nothing. Get some gasoline out of the truck, Daisy.
11: Gasoline?
19: Sure. I'm going to pour it over this dirty rat and set him on fire.
11: Oh, Jack, no.
19: I said yes. You're going to do what I say? I'm going to burn him alive. That's what I'm going to do.
11: Jack.
19: No.
11: Jack, what is it?
19: It's a slug. I guess maybe I'm... It was my thought.
11: Here. Hold on to me, darling. I'll get you to the sheriff's car somehow.
19: Oh, take it easy, Daisy. Take it easy.
11: I will, dear. See, it's just a step or two.
19: If it wasn't for this confounded bullet in my back. Stay here and watch that skunk die.
11: Here we are, Jack. Now, let me help you up into the seat.
19: Oh.
11: There now. You'll be all right.
19: Yeah, sure.
11: Now, let's get out of here.
18: You're not really going to leave me here like this, are you?
11: What do you think, copper?
18: Don't you realize what that means?
11: Sure I do, and I'm only sorry it won't be worse.
18: You can't let me die like this. It ain't human. In heaven's name, shoot me. Shoot me, but don't leave me out here to go mad.
11: Shoot you? Oh, no, that'd be much too good for you. So long, Sheriff. Hang up there by your arms till you rot.
0: Hours dragged by. A noonday sun scorched down upon Sheriff Fife, burning into his brain. Overhead, a circle of ominous dark birds swooped ever lower, their beady eyes fastened upon the helpless man awaiting the moment when life should leave his tortured body. Desperately, he racked his wits for a solution to the problem of horror confronting him. Suddenly, a daring scheme presented itself. Matches were in his pocket. The bark of the cedar was dry, highly inflammable. He would burn down the tree. He might be roasted alive in the process, but it was a chance for freedom. Time and again, the bark ignited and seared the officer's hands. But always the flame burned out before being able to ripen into a blaze. At the end of an hour, Fife was forced to abandon the plan. Feverishly, he searched his mind for yet another solution. Yet he was...
20: caught. Caught. Caught like an animal in a trap. Caught. But it's easier for the animal. He can't think. He can't picture the torments that lie ahead of him. He can't visualize the agonizing death that comes with hunger and thirst and burning heat. Sometimes an animal gnaws off the foot that holds him in the trap. An animal has the courage. But so have I. So have I. I wonder if it hurts much. It can't be much worse than these handcuffs cutting into my wrists. My teeth are strong. 3 or 4 quick bites. That's all. And then the bone's easily broken once the flesh is torn loose. I can try.

0: No. No, it's no use. I can't reach beyond my shoulder. But I've got to live. I've got to. I've got to get Jack Weston. He's like all you buzzards flying around up there. Only worse. Do you hear me? Only worse. He left me here alone. But you're keeping me company. You keep circling lower and lower. Pretty soon you won't be much higher than the top of this tree. If I could climb to the top, it'd save you the trouble of coming down so far to get me. Climb to the top?
1: Why not?
0: Why not climb over the top of the tree? I can knock off the branches as I go. It's escape from death. If I can do it.
1: I forgot this lower branch. It's 4 inches thick. I never could knock that one off.
0: Condemned to death by the branch of a tree.
1: Little 4-inch branch. Still, if I had something sharp.
0: There! Piece of flat shale. That'll do it. If I can only reach it with my foot. It's coming. It's coming. I'm getting it. One more try. There. I've got it. Now
1: I can chop. Chop away this limb. Chop. Chop. Chop.
2: The shadows of late afternoon fell over the wastelands, followed by the blackness of night, and still the chopping continued. Long, agonized hours dragged by. Hours in which Fife often became so faint and crazed with thirst that he had to torture himself with the handcuffs to remain conscious. Once again, the sun rose out of the east, searing the arid country with its oven-like blasts. Silently, hungrily, the buzzards continued their patient circling of the spot. Followed more hours of pain-racking labor, and then suddenly the sounds of chopping ceased. Slowly, torturously, Sheriff Fife locked his legs about the partially severed limb of the tree. Straining every muscle, he pulled downward, hopefully, awaiting the result. And then, with a rending snap, the limb broke free. With almost superhuman effort, Fife then began his ascent of the tree, breaking away the smaller limbs as he climbed. An hour passed, and he was within 4 feet of the top of the 20-foot cedar. There the trunk was fragile, and his body swayed unsteadily. Trembling, he was on the verge of collapse, but somehow he managed to flounder on, higher, higher. Slowly the treetop began to bend into an arch.
0: It's bending. It's bending. Just one more foot. Please, God, just one more foot. I'm beginning to slide free. Free! Free!
2: Only through sheer force of will did Sheriff Fife, still locked in handcuffs, manage the 14 miles of grueling march towards Cedar City before being picked up by a rancher. And almost unbelievable as it seems, after only 2 days of recuperation, he was once again hot on the trail of the West's number one bad man, Jack Weston. Information had come through that a girl answering Daisy's description had purchased medical supplies in St. George and had driven south in the direction of Arizona. Sheriff Fife was not long in picking up the tracks made by the tires of his car, and in company with several deputies, the officers soon came to the end of their search before a tiny shack in the vicinity of Mount Trumbull. Sheriff Fife advanced to the door.
3: What? Why, it's you, but...
4: Yeah.
3: But I thought...
4: You thought I'd be food for the buzzards by this time, didn't you? Instead, you're under arrest for attempted murder, young woman.
3: I see. All right. I'll go with you.
4: Where's Jack Weston?
3: He ain't here.
4: He ain't here, eh? Come on, we're going to take a look through the house.
3: You can see for yourself there's no one in this room. There ain't but two other rooms in the house.
4: Well, we'll take a look at him anyway. Hey, what's your name?
3: Margaret Carter.
4: Margaret Carter. Why'd Jack call you Daisy?
3: If you don't like my name, you know what you can do.
4: Come on now. Where's Jack Weston?
3: Jack is far away.
4: Well, I'm going to find out. You were right about his not being in the house, but I got a hunch he's not far from here.
5: One of the men just found your car, here.
4: He did, eh? What about Weston, Captain?
5: There's no sign of Weston.
4: Well, let's take a look at the car. Come on, Daisy, or Margaret, or whatever your name is.
3: Okay.
5: You see, the car's right there by that clump of mesquite.
4: Oh, yeah. What are the men digging over there for?
5: We found a place where the earth had been disturbed. Thought maybe Weston might have buried something there.
4: Well, what's that for? What's the matter with you?
3: Oh, nothing, nothing.
6: Say, Sheriff, it's a body we just found in that pit. The boys are bringing it out now.
5: A body? Well, whose, do you know?
6: Well, there, the boys have it out. Maybe someone can identify it.
4: Why, it's Jack Weston.
3: Yes, it's Jack. I buried him there myself. He died during the night on the trip south from St. George.
5: Well, looks like that bullet of yours got him after all, Sheriff.
4: Yeah, I guess it did. And it left the West that much better place to live in.
2: In just a moment, we shall present the concluding facts regarding our program. A careful driver not only keeps one eye on the road and the other on his speedometer, he is just as careful about where he turns in for his motoring needs. A veritable army of prudent, thoughtful motorists watch for the nearest red and white Rio Grande station, knowing the safer, surer protection of Rio Lube and Rio Grande, Pennsylvania, knowing the superior quality of Rio Grande Cracked, the gasoline of real police car performance. Every member of Jack Weston's outfit has been apprehended by the authorities, either before or since the death of their leader, and is now serving time in prison. They are learning, as Jack Weston so conclusively learned, that crime cannot pay.

Marysville police calling all cars. Attention all cars. A cancellation of broadcast 277 regarding a kidnapping. Suspects in this case are now in custody. That's all. Rosenquist.

0: The role of Sheriff Fife in tonight's broadcast was played by Frederick Shields. 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

0: Yeah, danger is my assignment. I get sent to a lot of places I can't even pronounce. They all spell the same thing, though, trouble. But when I walk into the commissioner's office, I don't realize that this assignment's going to have me trying to trap a killer with a new kind of a weapon, a nursery rhyme. Morning, Commissioner. You sent for me?
1: Steve, are you fond of Swedish cooking?
0: Yeah, sure.
1: So's a man named Fred Gainsley. He's with a project we're participating in to evaluate Scandinavian defense potential with headquarters in Stockholm. Several times a week, Gainsley has a lunch tray sent up to his office from a nearby cafe.
0: So?
1: Someone in the project is apparently using that tray as a means of getting secret information to the outside.
0: Gainsley?
1: No. He's the one who told us about it. Quite by accident, yesterday afternoon, he discovered a message in code tucked under a napkin. Discovered it just before the tray was to be picked up.
0: And the waiter who came to pick up the tray?
1: He didn't show up and hasn't been seen since. Someone in the project must have tipped him off that the message had been intercepted. Steve, get over to Stockholm. Check with Gainsley. Find out who's peddling this secret information and put a stop to it. Well, that's it. You've got your assignment. Good luck.

0: 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At all those places of the world where danger and intrigue walk hand in hand, there you will find Steve Mitchell on another Dangerous Assignment. Here's a word about some of NBC's great Sunday programs. We're justifiably proud of such stellar productions as Theater Guild on the Air, The Phil Harris Alice Faye Show, and Dragnet in our Sunday schedule. 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The same night that Dragnet presents true stories of your police force in action. 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
1: Sure, I've got my assignment. Fly over to Stockholm and find out who's copying top secret government information from a project we're participating in. It's early Wednesday evening when my plane lands, and I hustle over to the building where the project is quartered. Several lights are burning in the east wing, and it looks like some of the office staff is putting in overtime. Inside, I flash my credentials and then follow a young clerk down the corridor.
2: Mr. Gamesley should be in his office, sir. At least he was there a few minutes ago.
1: Good.
2: Here we are. Mr. Gamesley, you have a... Mr. Gamesley?
1: Doesn't seem to be around.
2: Well, he was sitting over there at the typewriter when I looked in a couple of minutes ago.
1: The French windows over there, they're open.
2: Oh, sure, they lead out to the back garden. And Mr. Gainsley probably stepped out for a breather. Hey, what?
1: That came from the garden. Come on. Gainsley? Gainsley, you out here?
2: It's pretty dark.
1: Yeah.
2: See anything?
1: No. Hard to... with all this shrubbery. Where does this path lead to?
2: Back gate.
1: Let's try it. Gainsley?
2: There it is, up ahead. Should be locked, though.
1: Yeah, it is. Does this wall go all the way around the garden?
2: That's right.
1: Okay, you take this side and I'll...
2: What is it?
1: Gainsley?
2: Yes. Is he... Yeah. Look, his coat's been ripped open.
1: Yeah, inside pocket torn. No wallet here. Here. Anywhere else. That back gate the only way out of this garden?
2: Yes, unless you climbed over the wall.
1: 10 feet high, at least. No, I think our killer sneaked around us and ducked back into Gainsley's office. Come on.
3: Johnny, is that you?
2: Yes, Miss Borland.
3: Is something wrong?
2: This is Mr. Mitchell. Miss Borland is Mr. Gainsley's secretary.
3: How do you do, Mr. Mitchell? I thought I heard a shot.
1: You did, Miss Borland. I'm afraid someone's just shot your boss.
3: Mr. Gainsley? Shot? Where is he? I must...
1: Hold it. Won't do any good.
3: You mean he's... Oh, horrible.
1: Anyone come through here the last minute or so?
3: No, no one. Why?
2: There are other offices facing the patio, the garden, Mr. Mitchell. That's Mr. Halverson's, Mr. Walker's.
1: Okay, we'll check him in a minute. Something else I want to look at first. Come on, let's go back inside. You've been gone out of the office long, Miss Borland?
3: 10 minutes or so. Mr. Gainsley sent me down to the file room.
1: I see. And when you looked in, Johnny, he was alone?
2: Right, he was pecking away at the typewriter.
3: Mr. Gainsley, was it my typewriter?
2: Yeah. Look, there's a piece of paper still in it.
1: That's what I'm interested in. Let's see what...
3: What is it, Mr. Mitchell?
1: Oh, brother. Here's what Mr. Gainsley typed out. One sentence.
2: What did he write?
1: It reads, Mary had a little lamb.

0: cage, nice and neat, nothing else, so Mary had a little lamb, and it looks like I'm going to have a little headache trying to figure this one out. Seconds later, the other employees come pouring into the office, all of them generating a lot of excitement. I finally get them to clear out and return to their desks. I'm left alone with Miss Borland.
1: I don't understand it, Mr. Mitchell. Why would anyone want to kill Fred? Mr. Gainsley.
0: Well, there happens to be a very good reason. We'll skip it, though, for now. You mind answering a few questions?
1: No, of course not.
0: I'm particularly interested in the lunch tray delivered to this office yesterday.
1: The lunch tray? Well, what can I tell you about... Oh, wait a minute, Mr. Mitchell. Does all this have anything to do with the piece of paper Mr. Gainsley found on that tray yesterday?
0: You know about that?
1: Of course. I was with him when he found it. He seemed puzzled. I asked him about it, and he said it was nothing. Folded the paper and put it in his wallet.
0: His wallet? Tell me, where is this tray picked up, Miss Borland?
1: There's a table outside in the hall. I usually place the tray there when Mr. Gainsley has finished lunch.
0: What time did you place it there yesterday, do you remember?
1: A few minutes after one, I'd say.
0: And what time is it usually picked up?
1: Half an hour or so later.
0: How did Gainsley happen to find the piece of paper?
1: Well, he'd been working during his lunch, and sometime after I'd taken the tray into the hall, he missed his fountain pen.
0: Thought he might have left it on the tray, huh?
1: Yes, the two of us went out to look.
0: Is the tray usually picked up by the same waiter?
1: Yes. His name's Carl. He works at a cafe down the street. That's all I know.
0: What does he look like?
1: Oh, short. Very short. Heavy set. He wears rather thick glasses.
0: Okay, Miss Borland, I guess that'll be all for now.

0: Oh, Mr. Mitchell, come in.
1: You, Dave Walker?
0: Right, and this is Gil Halverson.
1: How are you, Halverson?
2: Still a bit shaken, I'm afraid, Mr. Mitchell. Gainsley was a good friend of ours.
1: You two have the other two officers in this wing. Both of you heard the shot?
0: I did. I was here in my office at the time. First, I thought it was a car backfiring. Then I heard people running down the hall, so I went out to investigate.
1: Your French windows were open?
0: No, locked. I was getting ready to go on home. Why?
1: It's possible a killer slipped out of the garden by way of one of these offices.
2: Well, that could have been mine. My windows were open, I'm afraid.
1: And where were you?
2: Downstairs, the file room. That's why I didn't hear the shot.
1: File room, huh? You see Miss Borland there?
2: Why, no, I didn't. Look, what's this all about, anyway? Why would anyone want to kill Gainsley?
0: Yeah, and what's this business about Mary's little lamb?
1: How do you know about that, Walker?
0: Well, Johnny, the clerk told us. What's it mean?
1: I wouldn't know.
2: It was meant for you, wasn't it?
1: Was it?
2: Well, look, you're a government agent. You come here looking for Gainsley. He gets himself murdered, but before that, he leaves a message in his typewriter.
0: And you don't know what it means?
1: I don't. Yet, maybe you have some ideas.
2: Well, maybe.
1: All right, Halverson, let's have it.
2: Well, Walk and I were talking about it before you came in. It has to be a message of some kind, but what? So we finally arrived at something. Well, sure, it might sound crazy, but I...
1: Come on, what is it?
2: Well, look, there's a cafe here in town called Golden Fleece.
1: So what's that got to do with... Oh, yeah.
2: Yeah, Mary had a little lamb. Its fleece was white as snow.
0: Oh, I don't know, Halverson. It sounds pretty far-fetched.
2: Well, sure it does, but still is
1: that... That the cafe where Gainsley got his tray?
2: No. No, the fleece is run by an American named Daniels. It's on the other side of town. Well, as I say, it sounds a little wild, but
1: so does everything else about the deal. Thanks for the lead. I'll follow it up.
2: The fleece.
1: So what's that got to do with... Oh, yeah.
2: Yeah, Mary had a little lamb. Its fleece was white as snow.
0: Oh, I don't know, Halverson. It sounds pretty far-fetched.
2: Well, sure it does, but still is
1: that... That the cafe where Gainsley got his tray?
2: No. No, the fleece is run by an American named Daniels. It's on the other side of town.

0: Now I huddle with Inspector Yorse, and then I grab a cab and head out across town. 20 minutes later, I pull up at a small cafe and bar known as the Golden Fleece. Sure, it's a wild lead, 1,000-to-1 shot, but at this stage of the game, I can't pass up anything. No matter how silly it sounds, there's a chance I might run into something or someone, maybe a waiter named Carl.
1: I'm sorry, Pilgrim. I don't think I can help you. As you see, I don't employ waiters, just dolls. Yes, sir, give me a good waitress anytime.
0: You wouldn't have one named Mary by any chance.
1: Mary? Thought you were looking for a guy named Carl.
0: Look, do you have a waitress named Mary?
1: Nope. Ilga, Hilda, and Sam.
0: Sam?
1: Samantha. We call her Sam for short. That's her over there, racking up the meatballs.
0: Yeah. Look, maybe you have a regular customer named Carl.
1: Well, could be. This is Sweden. Carl isn't a very unusual name. As a matter of fact, there's a regular customer of mine over there at the bar. His name's Carl.
0: Huh? Where?
1: End of the bar. See the little guy standing at the far end?
0: Yeah, short and fat. He fits the bill.
1: Yeah, well, wait till he moves out of the way. The tall, skinny character sitting back of him, that's Carl.
0: Oh. All right, Daniel. Just make believe like I didn't come in.
1: Sorry, Pilgrim. I wasn't able to help you.
0: You haven't, but thanks just the same. I go back outside, wait a few minutes in front of the Golden Fleece for Inspector Yorson's squad car to show, and when it doesn't, I start walking along the street toward the corner, but I don't make it. Halfway up the block, someone steps out of a doorway behind me. A cord drops around my throat, tugs back hard. My head hits the side of the building. I go out like a light.

0: 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And Brian Donlevy as Steve Mitchell.
1: Mitchell?
2: Yeah.
1: Mitchell?
2: Huh? Oh, Inspector Yorson.
1: What happened?
2: I guess somebody didn't like the way I breathed and tried to put a stop to it.
1: The cord around your neck?
2: Yeah. You must have gotten it off just in time.
1: Perhaps whoever it was saw my car approaching and had to run. Did you get a look at him?
2: No, he came up behind me.
1: What did you find out inside the cafe?
2: The Golden Fleece? Not much.
1: This attempt on your life seems to indicate that the cafe is somehow involved, however.
2: Looks that way. Could be this waiter I'm looking for. Carl spotted me nosing around and tried to put me out of his way.
1: If so, he's probably some distance from here by now.
2: Yeah. Well, let's go back to the project headquarters and go to work on that nursery rhyme again. We might as well use Gainsley's office.
1: All right.
3: Mitchell?
2: Oh, Halverson. You boys work pretty late.
3: Yeah. Yeah, they've been piling it on lately. I'm just knocking off now.
2: Walker worked this late, too?
3: No. I guess he cleaned up his desk earlier than usual tonight.
1: He has left the building?
3: Yeah. Matter of fact, he left shortly after you did.
2: Oh?
3: Any luck at the Golden Fleece?
2: Yeah. All bad. But at least it looks like a solid lead. See you in the morning.
3: Oh, sure.
1: So Walker left here shortly after you did. That's very interesting.
2: Yeah. Well, here we are.
1: Do you still have the piece of paper?
2: Right here.
1: Mary had a little lamb. Do you suppose that Mr. Gaines...

0: intended this as some sort of message for you, Mitchell?
1: I doubt it, Inspector. He had no way of knowing I'd be arriving just then. The way it looks to me, he was sitting here at the typewriter, probably heard a sound outside, went to investigate.
0: And was killed. Oh, quite possibly. But then, what does it mean, this fragment of a nursery rhyme?
1: Answer that one and we'll be halfway home. You know, it's possible Gainsley was working on that message he intercepted on his lunch tray.
0: Yes, the message might have been in code. Mary had a little lamb could be part of it.
1: Seems to tie in with the Golden Fleece Cafe, all right. Yeah, it could be, but...
0: But what?
1: I don't know. There's something wrong, something that doesn't quite add up. If Gainsley was trying to decipher the message, why do it on a typewriter?
0: Good point.
1: Well, let's see. Gainsley was sitting here at the typewriter. He heard... Hey, keys jammed.
0: He heard a noise outside.
1: Hey, wait a minute.
0: What is it?
1: I just had an idea. Maybe we've been on the wrong track with Mary and her little lamb.
0: What do you mean?
1: Just a second. I want to put a piece of paper in. Hey, now. M-A-R-Y-H-A-D...
0: You are typing the same phrase.
1: Oh, yeah. Okay. Now, let's take a look.
0: I see nothing unusual.
1: Maybe that's the point. Gainsley could have typed that line to check the typewriter. He might have been looking for some imperfection, a letter out of line or something like that.
0: Yes. Quite possibly he wanted to compare it with the message he had intercepted.
1: Sure. This was the logical typewriter for him to start with. It belongs to his secretary, Miss Borland.
0: But there are no irregularities on this machine.
1: So he drew a blank here, but how about the others in the building?
0: Yes.
1: Let's see. He could have been looking for something to do with the letter A. There are four of them in the sentence. Now, if we can find a typewriter like that, we may have our killer. We split up. Inspector Yorson takes one wing of the building. I take the other. I work my way from room to room, checking the typewriters. I draw a blank until I get to Walker's office. M-A-R-A-A-E-A-L. Yeah. Letter A. Raised slightly all four times. This could be the one.
2: Oh, Mr. Mitchell.
1: Hello, Miss Borland.
2: I heard someone moving around in Mr. Walker's office and couldn't imagine who it could be.
1: You're here pretty late tonight, aren't you?
2: I forgot something in my desk and came back to get it. Mr. Mitchell, were you in my office earlier?
1: Yeah.
2: I found the same sentence from the nursery rhyme typed out on my desk. You were testing my typewriter the same as Mr. Gainsley was doing.
1: You figured it out too, huh? Okay, so I was, but I'm not interested in your typewriter anymore, Miss Borland. This is the one.
2: Mr. Walker's?
1: Yeah. The A is raised slightly.
2: But Mr. Walker couldn't have typed the message Mr. Gainsley intercepted.
1: Why not?
2: He was out of town for a week.
1: Walker was?
2: Yes, on business. He got back only yesterday.
1: Oh, great. Anybody could have used his typewriter then.
2: Yes, I suppose so.
1: Wait a minute.
2: Hmm?
1: This basket of correspondence on Walker's desk.
2: Oh. That's probably correspondence he hasn't signed yet. What's wrong with it?
1: Nothing. That's the point. The A's in these letters aren't raised.
2: Mr. Mitchell, that means somebody switched typewriters and put this one here in Mr. Walker's office.
1: It sure does. Any way of checking on these machines to find out which office they were originally assigned to?
2: Yes, all typewriters are listed by serial numbers. The list is in the stockroom.
1: Let's take a look.
2: You think the answer is here, Mr. Mitchell?
1: Could be. There's a copy in this file room of every confidential report sent out of this project, isn't it?
2: Of course. Whoever switched the typewriters and stole the list couldn't possibly have removed all the reports typed on that machine.
1: That's the point. You take one of those other file folders and start... Well, never mind the other folder.
2: You found it?
1: Sure did. Take a look at this report, dated 3 weeks ago.
2: The letter A is raised slightly all through it.
1: Yeah. See this signature at the bottom?
2: Steve!
1: Oh, hello, Halverson.
3: When I saw you heading down here to the basement, I figured you were getting too warm, Mitchell.
1: You're the boy who was smuggling information out on Gainsley's lunch tray. You spotted him checking Karen's typewriter and figured he was on the right track. That's why you killed him, huh?
3: Yeah, that's right.
1: Then you dreamed up that wild goose chase about the Golden Fleece Cafe.
3: I had to keep you thinking the nursery rhyme was some sort of code.
1: So, what happens now? You shoot both of us?
3: Oh, hardly. The security guard's in the building. So's your friend Inspector Yorson. You shot at two, it'd bring them running. No, no, no. I got a much better idea. Step back into the vault, both of you.
2: The vault?
3: You heard me. Okay, it's good enough.
1: Gonna lock us in, huh?
3: You catch on pretty quick. Look, there's no doorknob on the inside. The vault is soundproof. Also, there's no ventilation. So go ahead, yell if you want to. You use up the oxygen faster.
2: Steve.
3: You catch on quick, too, Karen. So long, kids.
4: Mr. Halverson?
3: What? Oh. Oh, Inspector Yorson.
4: I'm looking for Mr. Mitchell.
3: Mitchell?
0: Have you seen him?
3: Oh, why, yes. Yes, about 10 minutes ago, he hurried out of the building.
0: Oh?
3: Yeah, he seemed very excited. Said something about going back to the Golden Fleece Cafe.
4: Well, that's very interesting, Mr. Halverson.
3: It is?
4: Yes. If he went to the Golden Fleece, who is the man who just stepped around the corner behind you?
5: Well, hello, chump. Don't try it.
1: Just hold still while I get that gun of yours.
4: Halverson is our man?
1: He sure is, Inspector.
3: How'd you get out of there, Mitchell?
1: An old trick, Halverson. I was holding a folded sheet of paper in my hand. Remember the report made out on your typewriter? When you closed the door, I slid the paper between the door and the jamb over the latch. That kept the door from locking.
3: That sheet of paper?
1: Yeah, that sheet of paper. Sort of wrapped you up, didn't it?

0: Our star, Brian Donlevy, will return in just a moment. 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
0: And that will be Steve Mitchell's dangerous assignment next week. Included in tonight's cast were Ken Peters, Kay Stewart, Tony Barrett, Dan Riss, and Herb Bygren. This is John Storm speaking.

Dangerous Assignment, starring Brian Donlevy as Steve Mitchell, with Herb Butterfield as the commissioner, is written by Bob Reif and Adrian Jandot, and is directed by Bill Karn. Be with us again next week at this time, when Brian Donlevy, starring in the role of Steve Mitchell, will embark on another transcribed Dangerous Assignment.

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Once again, the magic names of Humphrey Bogart and Lauren Bacall bring you Bold Venture and a tale of mystery and intrigue.

0: it's late. I just had a thought.
1: Well, let you and me keep it to yourself, huh? Till I finish totaling up the hotel expenses for the day.
0: Sure. How can a man think about two things at once when he's pitting his brain against an adding machine?
1: Well, this one's shifty. I've got to watch it.
0: You and your army surplus bargains. What's it doing to you this time?
1: Look at that. Look at that total.
0: $49,685 for a day's expenses? That's what I always say about you, Slate. You've sure got a head on your shoulders.
1: Yeah, well, that was just a trial run. I'm going to have at it once more. What did you pay for the cake you bought for that dinner party?
0: I told you, 10 pesos.
1: You could have got it for 6 at Senora Sanchez's delicatessen.
0: The last time I was there, Senora Sanchez made me help her fold strudel.
1: Now, look, sailor. One of the reasons I went into the hotel business was so that at the end of a day's work, I could cuddle up with a clear buck. To save 4 pesos, you could have folded a strudel or two.
2: Mr. Slate, there are 2 men here who...
3: Don't bother to tell him, boy. We'll work it out together. Him and me and Rhino here.
4: Yeah, together. And the lady, too. All right, then it'll be a party.
3: All we need is one more guest, Matt Wallace. Invite him, Slate. It won't be fun without him.
1: Matt Wallace? Well, I haven't seen Matt in... it must be 10-12 years in Dallas. We were working the oil fields together, dreamed we'd strike it one day. You're telling me Matt's here in Havana? I'd like to see him.
3: You will, Slate. Honest, you will. Rhino and me's got a feeling he's going to come here and throw his arms around his old buddy. We want to be here to watch.
4: Yeah, we got a feeling we want to watch.
0: We'll let you know when Matt comes, if he comes. Goodbye, boys. Sorry to break up the party.
4: She said goodbye. The lady said goodbye.
1: King!
2: Yes, Mr. Slate. I escort them out for you. Come on, you two.
3: Rhino, the boy wants to play. Play with him, Rhino.
4: I like you, Ray. You're good to me. Let's play, boy.
2: You did the wrong thing, Mr. Ice.
4: It is a nice party. Games and everything.
0: Slate, get him off. King, you...
3: No, Slate. My gun might bite you. Let the boys have their fun till Matt comes up.
4: I hope he don't come for a long time, Ray. For a long time.

0: Ray? Ray, is that you? I'm in the kitchen.
1: Well, how did...
0: Oh, Matt. He came back.
2: I won't ask you anything about Ray.
0: What do you want?
2: You're my wife, Vi. I want you to listen to me.
0: About what?
2: Let's give Shannon all of it, Vi.
0: Oh, you're crazy.
2: Listen, Vi, we don't need a deep oil strike to Shannon. Get out of here. Go someplace. There's a million places, Vi. I'll show them all to you. We haven't given ourselves a chance. You'll
0: just
2: see.
0: Just tell me a thing, will you? What's Slate Shannon got to do with you?
2: 12 years ago, we gave each other a promise.
0: You're crazy, Matt. You really are. The man I took for a husband is out of his mind.
2: You don't know Shannon. He'd have done the same for me.
0: He'd strike oil and give you half for a 12-year-old promise?
2: Shannon would.
0: Oh, if you'd only tell me where, Matt. Just tell me where you made the strike so I'll know. In case
2: anything happens to me, forget it.
0: I try to all the time. I can't sleep worrying about something might happen to you.
2: Oh, Vi, listen to me. Just listen.
0: You'd better get out of here, husband.
2: All right. To Shannon. Like I said I would.
0: I hope you make it, husband.

0: I told you once, Rhino. Don't make me tell you again. Leave the boy's guitar alone.
1: Oh, Ray, I gotta keep doing something with my hands. You know that. Just waiting around makes me itchy.
2: Don't pout, Rhino. Maybe he'll find you someone else to beat up, to fill in the gap, till Matt Wallace gets here.
3: You'd do that for your boy, wouldn't you, Ray? Toss him a bone like that?
0: Any time he cries for it, you'll remember, huh?
2: How can he forget? You always referee Rhino's matches with a gun, Ray? In some crazy places, that could be called no contest.
0: My boy's fast, but sometimes he's outweighed. The gun evens it up. I have to take care of my boy.
3: King could take him in a round, couldn't you, King?
4: He's strong, Mr. Slate. It might take longer than that.
0: You're a smart boy. Rhino cuts you to pieces. People, Rhino is smart enough that way. Still, I'd like to match you two for real sometimes. But some other time. Well, look who's here. Hello, Matt. You kept us waiting.
5: Slate. It's been 12 years. I counted him.
3: Me too, Matt.
2: Meet your reception committee, Matt. Ray and Rhino. Funny songs, witty sayings.
5: Ray? I've heard that name. A little while ago, my wife called me Ray.
0: A woman gets confused sometimes. Ray, Matt, close enough. This won't take long, Matt, if we've been waiting for. Just tell me where you made the oil strike, and we can part friends.
3: You made a strike, Matt? You come to tell me that?
5: Yeah, kid. All those years, I finally made it. But it's just for you and me. No one else.
0: Hear that, Rhino? It's gone to his head. The man's oil happy.
1: Yeah, to his head, oil happy.
0: Tell us where you made it, Matt, or I'll sick Rhino on you.
5: Cost me too much. Cost me too many years. You'll have to...
0: Rhino!
1: Yeah.
6: Oh, sleep, slap!
0: You fool, Rhino. You crazy, stupid fool. Why'd you shoot him? We'll never...
1: You told me. You said...
0: Get out of here, quick.
2: King, help me with him.
4: He's alive, Lady Sailor. We get him to doctor.
3: Take care of him. I'm going after them.
6: Wait. There's a piece of paper in my pocket. Slate's hand. It belongs to it. Tell him
4: I get the doctor.
2: Get a police doctor, King. It's more in his line.

0: Been gone for a long time, Slate. What happened?
1: I lost him. How's Matt?
0: They took him away in a stretcher. The doctor doesn't know whether he'll live or die.
1: He'll live. All they have to do is give him a piece of adhesive tape and point in the direction of home.
0: The police were here, too. Wrote in little black books. Asked questions. Wanted to know where you were.
1: What'd you tell them?
0: I raised an eyebrow and smiled archly. The police giggled and nudged each other.
1: You don't know I was here when the shooting happened, huh?
0: No. They kept hitting each other with their elbows. I had to remind them what they came for.
1: Uh-huh.
0: Who's Matt Wallace, Slade?
1: Guy. I used to know him.
0: He gave me something for you. Here. This.
1: 16 Avenida Charles, Havana, Cuba. I, Matt Wallace, do hereby deed to Slate Shannon.
0: He's giving you 50% of an oil field. I read it. What are you looking out of the window for, Slate? Slate, I'm talking to you.
1: Hmm? You say something?
0: Who's Matt Wallace? Why did he...
1: 50%. What?
0: What's the matter with you? Who's Matt Wallace? What's all this about?
1: Okay. Imagine a guy like that, sailor.
0: Like what?
1: 12 years ago, Matt and I worked the oil fields together. 12 years ago, we gave up, Matt and I. We shook hands. We told each other if we ever hit, half of it would belong to the other. Then we walked away. What do you know? Matt remembered. An oil strike.
0: Hey, where are you going?

0: What do you want?
1: I'm a friend of Matt Wallace's. I thought...
0: How'd you find me?
1: Well, this address is scribbled on a piece of paper Matt gave me. I didn't know you came with it. If I'd known, I'd have got here sooner.
0: That'd make you Slate Shannon. Come on in. You can close your eyes to how the place looks. I've been tearing it apart. The cheap way they make things nowadays, easy to tear apart.
1: That's how you feel about Matt. You rip open his upholstery?
0: I'm his wife. He hides things from me.
1: Like where he made his oil strike.
0: You see right through a girl, don't you, Slate? The things she wants, the people she wants to divvy him with.
1: Now, you take me. I'm not like that at all. Matt says I get half. There's a pact we made. I'm selfish. I don't want to share it with anybody.
0: Oh, but you will with me. For a reason I've got.
1: That's a good reason. Now try me with another one.
0: You're a lot like Matt. You have to be bled for your secrets. Ray!
1: Glad you joined us, Ray. I've been looking for you.
2: Want me to do something for you, Vi?
0: The man's got a tight mouth. Take him someplace and it'll loosen it for him.
2: Anything for you, sugar. It'll be easy, Slate. I'll take you to Rhino. You can ride along on this gun.
1: Sorry, Vi. The man's got me over a barrel. Bye, sugar.

0: Okay, Shannon, out of the car.
1: You don't budge. Out, friendly, the man says. See how nice he can do with a little help? He learns easy, Ray.
0: On your feet, Shannon. You're going to say where Wallace made that strike, or we're going to leave you here on the beach for the gulls.
1: The gulls will get you if you don't watch out. Funny. Ain't it funny, Shannon? Laugh. I said laugh.
2: You don't know what you're doing.
0: Where's the strike?
2: I don't know. I keep telling you.
0: Rhino, you remember Kansas City?
1: When I had the main coat? Sure, I remember.
0: Tell Shannon. Tell him.
1: Listen good, Shannon. I threw two rights. Like this. Then the big one. Did you see, Ray? Just like in Kansas City.
0: Yeah. I'll say a word or two and I'll throw some sand in his face.

0: He's home, King Moses, but his heart's not in it. Something's happened to Slate Shannon. He's been walking up and down on that patio for an hour now.
1: He done that before, Lady Selo.
0: He's thinking about things, remembering things. Things that happened a long time ago. I felt like I was watching a stranger. This fever for oil.
2: King! Hey, King!
1: Yes, Mr. Slate?
0: Hi, Slate.
2: Hello. King, what'd you do with my gun?
1: It's in the...
0: Don't tell him. Slate, why don't you talk to me? What's happened to you that you need a gun?
2: Off the arm, sailor. Come on, come on. Where's the gun? You gonna tell me, King, or am I gonna have to convince you?
1: Miss Sailor...
0: Tell him.
1: I'll get it, Mr. Slate. Here, the gun.
0: So now you own an oil strike, Slate. What are you going to do? Kill people from the sheer joy of it?
2: I don't know where the strike is. I can't claim it.
0: Why don't you ask Matt?
2: The hospital won't let me see him. He's unconscious. He'll probably die.
0: You're going to help him along with a gun?
2: Look, sailor, Matt liked to talk. Somewhere in Havana, he must have dropped a word. I'm going to find out where. See you.
1: You were right not to call out to him, Miss Sailor. He had the look of a man to whose stopping could not be done.
0: He had the look of a man who ought to be banged over the head with a blunt instrument.
1: You will wait for him?
0: No. I'm going to share it with him. Like the man said, see you.
3: You loused it, Ray. You and your ape rhino loused it.
4: Be kind to us, Sugar. If Slate didn't spill after what Rhino did to him, he never will.
5: You should have been there to see me by. I was going good. It's just that the punk washed out on me before.
3: And what
5: I
3: you could... did to Matt. Huh? That was bright, too, huh? Shutting his mouth with a bullet.
4: I hear he's in a hospital, alive. Rhino could pry his mouth open again.
3: He could die, too, without making a sound.
4: Yeah, it's possible.
3: Maybe half a million in oil. A girl could buy a moon for that and all the little moons. Only she doesn't know where it is.
4: Maybe we know someone who does, Sugar.
3: Who?
4: The girl is known as Sailor Duval. She was alone with Matt when Slate ran after us, after we shot your husband.
3: You think he told her?
4: He must have thought he was dying. Matt tells a girl a lot of things when he's dying. Especially about a long dream that came true.
3: All right, get her. Talk to her.
4: See how easy it is when you're nice, Sugar? Let's go, Rhino. Bring your fist.
6: Gee, Senor Shannon, such a man as you have described was here to eat on my blue plate.
2: And what did he say? What did he talk about?
6: Senor!
2: You don't have to get cagey with me, Pedro. What did he tell you about the oil?
6: Aye, the oil. He said not too much on the salad.
2: I'm going to have to beat it out of you, Pedro.
6: Senor, you have passed where the bells are rung.
0: Nice going, brave man. 6 more inches and Pedro will top 5 feet.
2: What do you want, sailor?
0: I'm worried about you.
2: Do something clever with a handkerchief. Cry in it.
0: Come on, Slate. You've been going to these places all night. What's it gotten you?
2: It's gotten me, you. Stop following me. Get out of here.
0: Slate, you've got to listen to me.
2: I don't have to listen to you. I don't have to listen to anybody. Get out of here.
0: All right, Slate.
4: Hey, you're difficult to keep up with, Miss Duval.
0: Well, Ray, get away from here. It's been a bad night.
4: Then let's get out of it. Let's say hello to each other at my place. It's not much what we ask, Miss Duval. Just a few pretty words out of your pretty lips.
5: Yeah, pretty lips.
0: Why, Rhino, I didn't think you cared for things like that. I thought with you it was just broken bones.
4: Anyone's, Miss Duval, even yours. Isn't that so, Rhino?
0: Stop putting words in the man's mouth.
5: Even yours, Miss Duval, just like Ray said.
4: Just tell us what Matt told you.
0: As near as I can remember, all he did was groan.
4: And after that, he told you where he made his oil strike.
0: After that, all he did was groan. Like this.
4: That's a good word. You pronounce it good. But Rhino can teach you to do it better.
0: I'm with you, kid. Sure he could. But it's all Matt told me.
4: Maybe it is. Maybe Slate Shannon would be a better teacher. Better than Rhino, even.
0: You're going to get Slate to beat me up?
4: Just to die for you, Miss Duval. That's all we'll ask him to do. Just die. Right in front of you.
1: Moses is happy to see you come home, Mr. Slade.
2: I'm tired.
1: And Miss Sailor, she is very tired, too?
2: Sailor?
1: Did she not come home with you?
2: No, isn't she home?
1: Maybe she still look for you.
2: She found me a dozen times. I finally got rid of her.
1: Rid of Lady Sailor? This you will never do. You send her away, she will come back. If she not come back, you will go for her. No thing will change this, not you. Nor the oil that makes a madness in you.
2: You don't know how it is. Slade Shannon speaking. What? Yeah. Yeah, sure. Right away. That was the hospital, King.
1: Lady Sailor, something happened?
2: Well, the best thing in the world has happened. Matt Wallace just regained consciousness. He wants to talk to me.
1: About the oil, Mr. Slade? Do not go to him.
2: Don't go to him. What's the matter? Have you gone crazy, too?

0: All right, Matt. They treating you good?
1: Yeah. Took a long time coming to see me here in the hospital.
0: They wouldn't let me in. Said you were unconscious. Said you were dying. Where is it, Matt? Where'd you make the strike? What's to laugh? We wasted the sweet part of our lives looking for oil. You found it. Half of it's mine, like we agreed. Like we made a solemn oath. I want my half, Matt.
1: There isn't any oil. Never was. It's a game I played with myself.
0: You're lying. You don't want me in on it.
1: You're wrong. There's a hole in Brazil. A deep, deep hole. With brine at the bottom, salty to the taste. Take it, kid. It's yours, all of it.
0: What are you talking about?
1: Did a lot for me, Slate, that empty hole in the earth. I told her I'd struck oil someplace in South America. Kept my wife loving me. I held its promise up to her nose. For that, she loved me. For that, she tried to get me killed.
0: Yeah, but the deed you gave Sailor, what kind of a thing was that to do to me?
1: I thought you'd help me, Slate. Help me keep up my little game so my wife would keep on loving me. Not Ray. Not anyone.
0: You look tired, kid. You better get some sleep.
1: Yeah. You too. Don't give it up, Slate. I'll find it. I'll still find it. You'll see.
0: Sure you will, Matt. Sure you will.
1: And it won't take 12 years this time, Slate. I got an idea. A hunch.
2: Have a nice visit with the sick, Mr. Shank.
0: Huh? Oh, yeah, Rhino. I sure did. You should have been here.
2: I'm polite. I wait for you outside in the hall. You're going on another visit, friendy.
0: You think so?
2: I don't think. Ray does that for me. Ray, or the gun in your back, or just my bare hands. See the hospital sign, friendy?
0: Says quiet.
2: That's how I want you should be, quiet. Let's go, friendy.
0: How'd you get here, Sailor?
3: When you threw me away, a man came up and took my arm.
0: I'm sorry for that.
3: Slate?
0: Yeah?
3: Go shove your head in a derrick.
4: Miss Duval says she doesn't know where the oil is either, Shannon.
0: Why bother her? I know.
4: You didn't know a little while ago.
0: Man gets older, he learns more.
4: It works this way, Shannon. You tell me where the oil strike is, you and the girl here join hands and skip all the way home.
0: If I don't, you kill me, huh?
4: Both of you. You and the lady. One at a time. Rhino can do it without blood.
0: Yeah. Yeah, he was telling me on the way down. 20 fights, 18 knockouts. One man died.
2: Yeah, one man.
0: Where'd that happen, Rhino?
2: Toledo, my best fight.
0: I wish I could have been there watching you. I'll bet you were great.
2: They never forgot me in Toledo, did they, Ray?
4: Where's the strike, Shannon?
2: I wish you could have seen the newspaper clippings.
0: Yeah, me too.
4: You're going to say where, Shannon?
2: They talked about it, wrote about it, took my picture with a movie actress. They called her a starlet. I was great in Toledo.
0: Show me what happened in Toledo.
4: Huh? Shannon, what are you building?
0: Come on, Rhino, show me a great fighter like you. Show me on Ray so I can see what happened.
2: Huh?
0: Take him, Rhino. Take Ray like you did with that guy in Toledo so I can see what you did.
2: Yeah. Yeah.
4: You're crazy. You're punch-drunk crazy, man. Stay away from me.
2: I just want to show him, Ray. It was like this. The old corkscrew.
4: The maniac. Keep away.
2: Then the one toe.
4: The Rhino.
2: Then downstairs. In the ask. That's how I was. And then later, the other guy laying on the deck. But the other guy didn't even get to me. Not like this. Not.
3: You're such a smart man, Slate. You open your mouth and people drop like flies.
0: I'm not done yet. There's another one, a woman.
3: Vi Wallace? What are you going to do to her?
0: Just mention her name to the police. Go on home, Sailor.
3: You told me that before. Look what happened.
0: I told you I was sorry. You can stay if you believe me.
3: I believe you.

0: You sure it's all over, Slade? The oil, the fever for it.
1: Who needs oil? I've got everything I need.
0: Like what?
1: A hotel, a boat, a friend, King Moses.
0: What else?
1: You.
0: That's my old slate. See what it gets you?
1: Yeah, sure. What'd you say, sailor?
0: You've got a faraway look in your eye.
1: They're wildcatting oil in Brazil. I read about it.
0: You're going to Brazil? Goodbye.
1: How can I go when I've got you around my neck?
0: No, you haven't.
1: Give me your arms. Now I have.
0: Better than wildcatting.
1: I don't know. I never kissed a wildcat.
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13: Hey, Dad, how do airplanes fly? What's in this box? Can I touch this? Where does sand come from? Is this tree good for climbing? What happens if I mix these two things together? How are babies made? What does this thing do?
15: Kids are curious about everything, including guns. 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
19: These are the stories, the unvarnished facts, just as they occurred, reenacted for you by an all-British cast. Only the names of the participants have, for obvious reasons, been changed. The stories are presented with the full cooperation of Scotland Yard.
18: Research on Whitehall 1212 is prepared by Percy Hoskins, chief crime reporter of the London Daily Express. The stories for radio are written and directed by Willis Cooper. Here are the participants in case number 921MR421. Peter Williams, who boxed at 135 pounds.
20: It's all right. It looked like your duty.
18: Mrs. Jessie Fallowfield, his mother-in-law.
21: It'll come out all right one of these days, I'm sure.
18: Sir Brendan O'Neill, Home Office pathologist at Scotland Yard.
22: We're doing the best we can do.
18: Iris Williams, who resembled her mother.
23: No, not to the police station.
18: Chief Inspector Oscar Ford of Scotland Yard.
24: On the morning of 19th November 1943, two engineers employed by a Bedfordshire town discovered something floating, half submerged, in the waters of the River Lee. Now, if you'll come with me down the corridor here to the Black Museum, I'll show you what they found. Come along, please. This is Scotland Yard's Black Museum, of which you may have heard. Well, Chief Superintendent John Davison doesn't seem to be here. Well, John!
25: Who is it?
24: It's Austin Ford, John.
25: Oh, be with you at once.
24: Chief Superintendent Davison is the custodian of the Black Museum. Has a long and distinguished record with the Yard.
25: Oh, good afternoon.
24: Came in connection with the Williams case, John.
25: Oh, yes. 921MR421. Up here on the shelf. Say, I hope you're not too disappointed in not finding skeletons and gory human bodies lying about in here. But they're in short stock with us. Yeah, this is it, Oscar. Actually, this isn't the Grand Guignol, you know. The articles filed away in here, all, of course, at some connection with one crime or another, but they're not particularly gory now. We don't keep them here to inspire writers of penny dreadfuls on the wireless at all. No, they're here for the use as reference items in our business of catching criminals. Examples, you see, of how certain crimes were committed. And I think you'd be amazed how much they aid our people in solving other similar ones. Now, these things in this box are potato sacks. Ordinary rough burlap sacks. But potatoes come in.
24: Other things come in them too, John.
25: Yes, a dead body came in this one.
24: Clammy rain mixed with snow had been falling all day when I arrived at the riverbank, 40 miles north of London. And thanks to the inclement weather, no crowd had gathered. And the huge local constable, the unfortunate victim, and I had the dismal landscape all to ourselves. I showed my card to the constable.
26: Thank you, sir.
24: That's it?
26: I wouldn't look if you don't need to, sir.
24: Drowned, eh?
26: Not only drowned, sir.
24: Oh.
26: Doctor's just left, sir. They'll be coming to take her to the mortuary.
24: Her?
26: He thinks it was a woman.
24: It was, of course, patent that the woman had died a violent death, to use the old cliché, at the hands of a person or persons unknown. Our job was not only to find that person or persons unknown, but first to establish the identity of the unfortunate young woman who had worn potato sacks as her ultimate garment. A homicide is a very personal thing. The relations between victim and killer that exist before the deed are most important in discovering the latter. But lacking identification of the victim, it's most difficult to establish what relations ever existed between the late unlamented and any other person in the world. So one might think that the secret of successful murder is to render your victim unidentifiable. But don't try it. It can't be done. We'll catch you. Sir Brendan O'Neill, the Home Office pathologist, told me to what extent the killer had attempted to prevent identification of the victim, and thus of himself.
0: There are no fingerprints, of course. I suggest that you have the bottom of the River Lee dragged at once.
24: Already.
0: See if you can find the missing hands.
24: Already had that, Sir Brendan. No luck so far, though.
0: Well, whoever she wore false teeth, so there's no good trying that one.
24: The teeth are missing, of course.
0: Neither upper nor lower plate.
24: Oh, they might be at the bottom of the river, too, in a foot of mud somewhere.
0: Well, you'll never find them. I've never seen such a completely anonymous body in all my time, Oscar.
24: No scars or moles, birthmarks, that sort of thing?
0: Not a thing. I can tell you her height, though. 5 feet 3 inches. And her weight. Assuming that the missing arms weighed about 20 pounds, that'd make her 121 pounds. Say 120. Quite average brown hair, bobbed. Can't tell you what color her eyes were.
24: No.
0: We're trying to type her blood now. Afraid that's all.
24: Know her age, sir?
0: Oh, I'd say about 27. Oh, yes. And she'd had children.
24: Well, it isn't much to go on, is it?
0: Oh, best we can do, Chief Inspector.
24: Oh, I know that, sir. Those wounds on her head.
0: Hit with something that has a sharp corner. Smashed the skull in 3 places. Dead when she was thrown into the water.
24: Well, we'll check every missing woman case up Bedfordshire way first. See if we can find out which 120-pound, 5-foot-3 woman is not accounted for.
0: Had children, dull, brown, bobbed hair. That's all of it.
24: I should have listened to my father.
0: Huh?
24: He wanted me to be a parson, sir.
0: Well, good luck.
24: I'll bloody well need it, I muttered to myself as I closed the door. I didn't have any, though, for a long time. This is what we accomplished in the next 6 weeks.
19: 534 lorry drivers known to have passed the riverbank where the body was found during the 24 hours previous to the finding of the body were investigated and screened.
24: Result? Nothing.
19: The movements of every soldier on day leave from the nearby army camps during that period were traced.
24: Result? Nothing.
19: Every war factory worker in the vicinity, in both day and night shifts, was questioned.
24: Result? Absolutely nothing.
19: 604 women throughout Britain who had been reported missing were checked on by Scotland Yard and provincial police.
24: Result? All 604 women were found alive.
19: The banks and bottom of the River Lee were searched for 2 miles in both directions from the place where the body was found.
24: Results? Quantities of mud and useless debris.
19: A photograph of the skull was given to an expert artist who carefully retouched it into what we all hoped was a semblance of the dead woman's features.
24: And we caused copies of this photograph to be handed from house to house in this market city of 70,000. We had the photograph exhibited on the screens at all the local cinemas. Thousands of persons saw this retouched picture in the weeks before Christmas 1943, including the murderer himself, we found out later. But the results were still nothing at all. On the day after Christmas, the coroner's order for the burial of the remains was signed. Case number 921MR421 was about to be stamped unsolved. As I was leaving the yard on the evening of that 26th, I ran into Chief Superintendent John Davidson, the Black Museum man. Have a good Christmas, sir, I asked.
25: Not bad at all, Oscar. Very pleasant. You?
24: I worked.
25: What a pity. Understand they're burying that girl tomorrow.
24: I expect that's the end of it.
25: Burying her up there in Bedfordshire, are they?
24: Aye.
25: Going to the funeral?
24: Well, sir, you'd hardly call it a funeral, exactly.
25: You're going?
24: Hardly, sir.
25: Oh, have a cigar? Canadian friend of mine sent me a box for Christmas. Real Corona Perfectos.
24: Thank you, sir.
25: Well, one more for me, then. I should think it would be an act of Christian charity if you did attend the girl's funeral.
24: Well, sir,
25: I remember once, about 1909 or 10, if I remember correctly. I think it was old Smudgy Steele, Inspector Steele, dead now. He nabbed a man at a funeral.
24: That's so, sir.
25: The murderer. Chap came to gloat, I expect, at his victim's last rites. Steele wondered who this stranger was and got into conversation with him. Orson Welles or someone ought to get hold of that one. Make a corking good penny dreadful, wouldn't it? The stranger at the funeral or something. But it really happened. Might happen again, too, you know. Well, good night.
24: Yes, good night, sir. And so I rode 40 miles to a market town on a dismal day after Boxing Day, to a grimy little cemetery not far from one of the hat factories for which the town is celebrated. The two second assistant sextons were shoveling the frozen clods into the raw new grave as I walked away from there, with the huge constable and the young army chaplain who had been summoned away from a nearby officer's mess to officiate. The cemetery was deserted, except for us. The murderer hadn't been in attendance after all. The big constable and I walked on past the hat factory whilst the young chaplain left to go back to his unfinished lunch. It was cold. Streets almost deserted. The policeman talked about the tug of war at the last summer's police game.
1: I give you my word, sir. I never saw such a team as them blokes from the city police.
24: Uh-huh.
1: Not a man less than 15 stone amongst them. And Kuplo, that anchor man. Well, that chap weighed not a pound less than 17 stone. And strong. Oh, a ruddy bull. Name of Brian O'Brien from Galway originally. I thought I should have died laughing, sir. The way that belt nearly cut him in two.
24: Yeah.
1: He sunk them great eels in and he huffed and he puffed.
24: What's the matter with you, young lady?
1: Nothing the matter with her voice.
24: Oh, now, what's the matter, dear?
23: I want my mummy.
24: Oh, she's lost. Best take her to the nearest police station, eh?
1: Come along, young lady.
23: No! Please, man, no!
24: Oh, she thinks you're going to throw her in jail.
23: No!
1: I'm not going to pinch your sister. You're lost, you see.
23: Mummy lost. Mummy lost.
1: Probably swilling tea somewhere or else planted in a cinema.
23: No. Mummy in London. Mummy gone. I want my mummy.
24: Oh, that's jolly. Now what do we do, Constable?
23: Mummy said she's coming home for Christmas and Mummy not gone.
1: Poor little child.
24: Here, little girl. Little girl. What's your name? Well, look up at me. Here, let me see your face.
1: What's the matter, sir?
24: I have a hunch.
1: Yes, sir?
24: Now, don't let that kid get away.
1: Here. What's she done, sir?
24: I'll show you in a second. Look, keep her quiet, will you, before we run in.
1: Stow it, you little darling. Oh! No, mustn't bite. Oh! Hurry up, sir, please.
24: Oh, give her a sixpence or something. I'll find it in a minute. Here it is. Look at it. Look at it.
23: Missy.
24: Don't let her see it.
1: No, love a ruddy duck.
23: I want my mummy.
24: You recognize the paper there?
1: Of course, sir. We circulated thousands of these all over town.
24: Well, tell me what it is.
1: Darling. Yes, sir, it's the picture of the missing woman that you people at Scotland Yard had made up.
24: What else do you see?
1: Sir?
24: I said, what else do you see?
1: Oh! This little maniac. Whose mother is missing is the spitting image of the picture.
24: All right. Come on, darling. We'll take you home.
23: My mummy come home?
1: Now, dear, your mummy can't come out now.
24: We accompanied the little girl, whose name we learned was Iris Williams, age 3, to her home, a short distance away. It was a modest 3-room flat occupied by a Mrs. Jessie Fallowfield, the child's grandmother, and her son-in-law, Iris' father, a member of the local National Fire Service unit. Little Iris retreated to the doorstep with an enormous slice of bread and wild bramble jelly while Mrs. Fallowfield talked with us.
21: Yes, I've been here only 2 weeks, you see. I didn't want to talk before little Iris. Her mother's away. My daughter.
24: So we understand from Iris, Mrs. Fallowfield.
21: Quite. I don't like to have to say it, but Jessie, my daughter, she has the same name as mine, and Peter, my son-in-law, didn't get on together.
24: Where is your son?
21: At the fire station.
24: Uh-huh.
21: Well, to speak quite plainly, my Jessie wrote to me at Seven Oaks in Kent, you know, that she couldn't stand it here with Peter any longer, and she was going away.
24: Well, how long ago was that?
21: Oh, the 19th of November.
24: Uh-huh. You haven't heard from her since?
21: Oh, yes, indeed, almost every week.
24: You've heard from her since she left?
21: Oh, yes, but we're on the best of terms as long as we're not together, you see. I'm afraid she's a bit flighty. Well, one can't live one's daughter's life, can one?
24: No, one can't. And you say you heard from her recently?
21: Oh, yes. As a matter of